0: or none out of six, then it's almost, then you're going to have, they're just, it's going to be Hakimich all damn day long, because you know that the Knicks are going to barely generate any points from that. And it's an empty possession as long as you're able to grab a defensive rebound. So this is, yeah, this is concerning. I'm trying not to freak out right here now, Brad. I thought I would be able to enjoy the 9 days of just euphoria and waiting for the Spurs and the Thunder to finish while they beat the crap out of each other. And now I get this tossed my way. I have no idea what to think of it, nor do I know if he's going to play in game one. I'm freaking out.
1: Maybe it goes like granny style on free throws. I'd love to see that, quite honestly. He might have a better shot at doing that, or shoot him like one-handed as a result. You know, the good news here is that you have a substantial amount of time for that thing to heal somewhat. Maybe the swelling can curtail in some form or fashion. It's going to be icing that sucker down for the next several days. Yeah, the problem's a lot of questions. There's no question about it. I mean, he's only averaging 13.3 minutes per game so far this postseason, 4.5 points per game, but 5.8 rebounds per game. So, you know, where he really makes his hay and has the utmost productions on defensive end, as you've already mentioned, being a disruptor. Some cases will show up with the box score, other cases it will not. And also snagging boards in other one of his calling cards overall. So it's going to be really put a greater emphasis on Karl Anthony Towns and some of the other bigs of this franchise to stay out of foul trouble. Most importantly for Cat, as he's going to have see a rise in minutes. But yeah, man, lot of questions to say the least now around, you know, how effective he can be, how much he's really going to play. And then, of course, strategically with a hack of Mitchell Robinson that the opponent, whoever it is, employs. Now, let me ask you this as a follow up, Pat. Again, it got OKC and San Antonio. We'll be breaking down game six of that coming up a little bit later on in the show. In light of this news, you probably want to play who more as a result, as your front court depth is now limited with Mitchell Robinson being banged up. So are you, you know, like saying, okay, I bring on OKC and Chet Hartenstein? Or are you still going to be feeling okay against Wimby? Or is this a very uncomfortable situation no matter who it is?
0: Yeah, it's uncomfortable no matter who it is. And I'd still probably rather play the Spurs. But again, yeah, like you mentioned, Karl Anthony Towns' chances of getting into foul trouble now are even that much more critical. He can't get into foul trouble trying to guard Wemby. Yeah. He can't, because there is no Mitchell Robinson to go. If there's no Mitchell Robinson to go to, then all of a sudden, I mean, you're looking at Ariel Hukporti coming in the game. And I know probably 99% of the people listening just said, who? The mermaid? Little mermaid? Ariel? No, Ariel Hukporti, the German center that the Knicks drafted last year, who has been their back or their third string center. He's barely got any playoff experience. I mean, he hasn't played a whole lot that much in the last 2 years since the Knicks have gotten him either. So, this is frustrating. It's really frustrating because, again, you got the double bigs with OKC, Hartenstein and Holmgren, that at least if you have Mitchell Robinson on the floor, I feel good about getting Hartenstein out of the way or being able to guard Chet, because Mitchell Robinson's not just hang around the rim. He can defend out of the perimeter. I mean, he's guarded Joel Embiid. He's guarded guards before. That's how freaking good he is. He guarded Halliburton during the conference finals last year when he was on the floor, and he did a pretty damn good job at doing it. So it's just an incredibly immense loss if his defense is not there. And whether it's OKC or it's San Antonio, yeah, it's a big loss. I honestly would still prefer the Spurs, though, because I do think OG Anunoby, you could put him on Wemby for a bit. You could put Mikal Bridges on Wemby for a bit to try to lessen the chances of Karl Anthony Towns getting into foul trouble. But no matter who the Knicks play in the finals, if Mitchell Robinson has to miss games, that's a big loss for, because we all know the Knicks offense has been historically good in these last 11 games. Their defense hasn't been too shabby either. And so Mitchell Robinson, and yes, it's not like he plays 25, 30 minutes a game, but even just his 15, 20 minutes that he gives you off the bench is so right. Important. To what the Knicks do, that if he can't play, if he has to miss one game, two games, God forbid any more than that. Again, his timetable, there is no timetable for a return right now. It's a big, big, huge loss.
1: Yeah, I wonder if they start going to like maybe some more small ball rotations as a result. I mean, this is the, you know, the fallout from injury this significant. I know he's not a massive player. As I've already said, he's averaging 13.3 minutes per game. But again, what he brings as a rim protector and enforcer down the post, when he got either the matchup against Wembanyama or the two bigs of OKC and Hartenstein and Holmgren, that really puts the Knicks in a bit of a pickle. Maybe it's a more of a smaller ball rotation as a result, and the onus then falls on, you know, some of those guards and have to really hit their shots. But yeah, I mean, a number one, and we're going to repeat this several times for the next several days. Cat has to dodge and avoid whistles, period, end of story. Because if he gets a lot of early fouls, which have mounted at times this NBA postseason, that is really going to paint this New York Knicks team into a corner if Robinson cannot go out there and be effective. That's just the bottom line.
0: At 310-840-4910 is the number to join the show. All right, so we are we have been efforting Charles Oakley, who is scheduled to join us at 8 p.m. Eastern. Hasn't answered so far. We give him a call a couple of times. So we will try to see if we can get in touch with Charles and get him on here in one of the next few segments. But for now, we got to move on with the show. So let's finish, Brad. We ran out of time. Yep. Now I got a chance to immediately redeem myself. We were playing your version of Guess Who last segment. You give a clue, and it's worth 20 points, and it's me versus Combs head-to-head. If neither of us get it, you give another clue, and then it's worth 10 points. If neither of us get it, you give a third clue, and then it's worth 5 points. And if you still don't get it, it's a goose egg. Combs got Julius Randle on your first Guess Who after the second clue, and then he freaking gets Phil Jackson because the third clue was appeared many times in the Last Dance documentary. So Combs is beating me 15-0 with two players left. So we've got some time. Let's finish Guess Who, and let's see if I can pull off a comeback.
1: All right, Pat, you get to go first this time. I've been keeping track as we're going back and forth. So clue number one, and hopefully Monty's ready with the graphic if you're watching on YouTube right now. Played for the Knicks and Pistons during his 12-year NBA career, Pat. Who is this?
0: Played for the Knicks and the Pistons in his 12-year career. Man, I'm trying to think of all Knicks that were also Pistons.
1: I'm going to give you guys a shot clock.
0: Yeah, I
1: got 4, 3, 2, 1. All right. Brando played for the Knicks and Pistons during his 12-year NBA career. Who is this?
2: Carmelo Anthony.
1: No. Clue number two. And Brando, you're first. He is number two all time in Knicks franchise history in three pointers made with 921. Brandon, who is this?
2: Pat's going to be so mad. Is it Chauncey Billups?
1: Pat!
0: I'm pretty sure I know who it is. It's one of two. It's one of two, and if I get it wrong, I'm going to be so freaking mad.
1: You're gonna be tight.
0: But I'm pretty sure and I know it because I feel like I've heard this said about him here in the last couple of days during this run, because he's one of the guys they always show. It's gotta be Allen Houston.
1: Correct! We're 10 points, you're back in the game. Just for the record, the third clue was nearly automatic at the charity stripe. The Tennessee product led the league in free throw percentage in 2002-2003 at 91.9%. But Allen Houston is the correct
0: answer. I was going to go Allen Houston or John Starks, because I think they're one. I think Starks is one.
2: Would have never ever
1: 15
2: got that.
1: To 10. 15 to 10 in points right now. Advantage, Brando. All
2: Did
1: right,
2: Billups
1: Brandon, you're going to go
2: for the
1: first
2: Knicks,
1: on
2: by
1: this
2: the way?
1: One.
2: Did Billups play for the Knicks?
1: Chauncey?
2: Yeah, I don't know if he ever did.
1: I don't believe he did.
2: I know he played for the Pistons.
1: Here we go. Last one. Clue number one, Brandon. He owns the franchise's highest defensive rating at 0.943. Who is this?
2: Highest defensive rating at 0.943. I mean, all right, I'll go Patrick Ewing. Damn it.
1: Pat.
0: Now, this is all time? Oh, Knicks franchise leader in defensive rating.
1: Yeah.
0: I know he finished in the top 10 for defensive player of the year, I think twice, two or three times. And we were scheduled to have him on at the top of the hour. I'm going to go with Charles Oakley.
1: Clue number two. And Pat, you're going first. During his 17 years in the league, he played for the Knicks, Clippers, Rockets, Raptors, Blazers, and Nuggets.
0: Knicks, Clippers, Rockets, Raptors, Blazers, Nuggets. Man, I don't know if I'm seeing Denver, and I know he's going to guess it, so I feel like I got to guess it. And I'm pretty sure he played for Portland, too. I got to go Melo. I got to go Carmelo Anthony.
1: Good guess, Brando.
2: I'm like,
1: you have no clue.
2: No, I have no idea. Toronto, Portland, Denver. Let's go with John Starks.
1: And final clue, Brandon, you're going first. A four-time NBA blocks leader. He was NBA Defensive Player of the Year in 2007. Who is this?
2: 2007. Defensive Player of the Year, 2007. In Knicks, 2007. No. He didn't play for all those. Did he even play 17 years in the league? Marcus Camby.
1: Five.
0: Oh, come on.
1: Ding, ding, ding, ding, you win! Fred, it's the winner!
0: The fact that he got the third clue first twice is the difference in this game. I mean, come on.
1: Your beloveds and the New York Knicks. Pat, do you have something to say other than the fact that you feel cheated?
0: I do feel cheated because Combs threw out Buck Johnson for one of his guesses early before. Now he pulls out Marcus Camby. Come on.
2: I mean, 07 wasn't that long ago. I mean, I thought I was wrong, to be honest with you. I thought I was wrong. I didn't even think that Camby played 17 years in the league, and I definitely didn't think he played for all those teams.
1: He made the rounds.
2: I was just throwing a name out there.
1: Pat is so bitter. So bitter.
0: All right. Well, we're going to pivot. We're going to pivot in more ways than one. Because I believe we have reached out behind the scenes to Charles Oakley, and we're going to have him on at 9 p.m. Eastern. So the top of the hour, Charles Oakley will join us 9 p.m. Eastern to talk all things NBA Finals and the New York Knicks. So when we come back, we're going to preview Game 6 of the Western Conference Finals, the Thunder and the Spurs. It's tipping off in 20 minutes. We'll give you our breakdown and our predictions when we come back. He's Brad Evans. I'm Pat Boyle. Marcus Camby, are you kidding me? Combs throws that out there. 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
1: All right, welcome on back. BetMGM Tonight, Westwood One Sports. He's Brett Evans. I'm Pat Boyle. Phone number to join the show, 310-840-4910. So again, we didn't get a chance to chat with Charles Oakley last segment. We are planning on having him on now at 9 p.m. Eastern, so the top of the hour. So appreciate you pivoting with us and staying up to date on what is going on. Charles Oakley is now going to join us at 9 p.m. Eastern, so we can't wait to chat with him. All right, Brad, we got a monster game coming up here in about 15 minutes from now. Game 6, Western Conference Finals. Will my Knicks be playing the Thunder on Wednesday night, or am I going to have to wait until Saturday for a Game 7? Thunder Spurs in San Antonio, OKC with a chance to finish off Wemby and the Spurs tonight on the road and get back to the NBA Finals for a second straight year. The big injury news to know in this game, not a big shocker, A.J. Mitchell is ruled out for the Oklahoma City Thunder. He's missed the last three games now. However, J-Dub is back. Jalen Williams is going to play tonight, but he will not start. That is according to Tim McMahon of ESPN.com, and the Thunder have already submitted their starting lineup, and it is SGA, Chet Holmgren, Lou Dort, Isaiah Hartenstein, and it is Jared McCain starting for the second straight game after he had another big performance in Game 5. So J-Dub is back, but he is going to be coming off the bench. He's missed the last three games since he re-aggravated that left hamstring in Game 2 against the Spurs. That is big. Now, I don't know how even close to 100% J-Dub will be, Brad. And there is also a risk that he re-aggravates this hammy again, and that might cost him the entirety of the postseason. If the Thunder win, but Jalen Williams gets hurt, now he might be gone through the entire NBA Finals. But I guess he feels good enough that they're going to give him a go here. So I don't know how many minutes he's going to play off the bench, but that is the one big thing to look at in this game. And then in the game itself, is this going to be a Wemby night? Because I ripped him pretty damn good yesterday, Brad. You were here for it. I tore him to shreds. I thought his Game 5 performance was embarrassing. 4-15 from the field, then ducks the post-game media. Also looked like he was seemingly calling some hit shots on Jared McCain for Bismack Biyombo and Mason Plumlee. So does Wemby step up tonight and help force it Game 7, or is this thing over? What are your initial thoughts?
2: Again, what I said last night, I'm going to stick to my guns on it. I'm not going to budge at all, not going to waver. I do believe that Wemby is going to have a monster night. I think it's going to be minimum 35 points. That's what I said last night. I think it's going to be maybe upwards of 20 rebounds, a handful of blocks. He is going to stuff the stat sheet, be a smorgasbord of statistical goodness, something which he typically is, because the Spurs have to have him play at that level. We can't have a 20-6 Wemby that we had in the last game. If that version of Wembanyama shows up, it's going to be game, set, and match. Sayonara. See you later. Adios, amigo, to the San Antonio Spurs. You have to wait till next year, and everybody's going to have to really tamp down their thoughts on Wemby's, the greatest player in the history of humanity. You know, a lot of people putting him very high on a pedestal with some of the elites in NBA history. He has not quite earned that yet, that distinction. But tonight, I could certainly add to the case, get him one step closer to getting the NBA Finals, his first appearance, and what should be a stellar and long career, provided that he does stay healthy. Get back to J-Dub. There's no number on this on BetMGM. I'm just making it up off the top of my head. If I were to set an over-under on, like, minutes played for him, it's like 9.5. And I think he'll probably play like 10 or 11, maybe at most 12 minutes. It's very risky, man. It is clack a dice roll, to say the least, by this coaching staff of the Thunder to put him out there. Because you're right, man. Soft tissue issues remain undefeated. Hamstring injuries are plaguing. They're dragging. They are draining. See Luka Doncic and how long he endured his. And I feel J-Dub's in a similar class. So you don't want to push him too hard. You kind of want to get him out there, knock off the rust and the dust and see what he can provide. The saving grace for this Thunder team, Pat, as you know, is they have tons of depth on that bench. And I've said it before, and I'm going to say it again. If the same version or something similar version of Alex Caruso that we saw in the last game arrives tonight in San Antone inside of Frost Bank, the Thunder are going to make this game very nip and tuck. Hartenstein and Holmgren have got to play a similar game they did in game 5, in which they combined for 28 points and 16 rebounds. If they can bring that A effort on the offensive end and most importantly on the glass, then the Thunder are going to be competitive. Again, my gut feeling in the grand scheme of things, and I'm putting the exclamation point on this game, I think the Spurs are going to win. And the way this NBA playoff, playoffs has really gone, we've had a lot of lopsided affairs. There've been a couple of like seller, nip and tuck games, high drama games, but for the most part, there've been a lot of blowouts. I got a feeling San Antonio is going to win this thing by 10 or more points. And right now the Spurs are only laying 3.5 at BetMGM. You know what? Screw this. Daddy won. Daddy. Oh. Daddy got it.

0: baby. I'm a legend. The Spurs, because you know who demands it? The man over my left-hand shoulder, for those of you who watch on YouTube, the great, the legendary Admiral himself, who's surely going to be in attendance. Maybe he's going to play the sax at some point. David Robinson, San Antonio, gonna roll. Remember the Alamo.
1: Well, you're not the only one. I've got one of my former college baseball teammates weighing in right now, the great Eric DiPietro, who says, Wemby, he texted me, Wemby, 30 burger, lay the points with the Spurs. I think it goes the distance too. So they're on your side. Look, you know where I've made my allegiance in terms of this series clear. I think it's going to be the Thunder. Even though as a Knicks fan, I want the Spurs. I want Wemby. I really do. I want him. I want San Antonio. I think the Knicks will win the NBA title in six games or less, if that is the matchup. But I think the Thunder are too good. I think the Thunder are too deep. I think their defense is too good. I think they've got the experience. They've got SGA. However you feel about them, you're one of those haters out there on social media calling him a free throw merchant. Oh, look how many times he's fallen to the floor. I've tracked it. I've tracked the amount of times. Like, come on, get lost. Get lost. Guy's getting mauled and crushed by the San Antonio defense. But he's a flopper. Okay, sure. And look, like Mike Breen said on Dan Patrick Show, there's an art to drawing fouls. I mean, everybody.
0: Yeah.
1: Everybody has done it. The great scorers of all time. There's an art to it. Now, is it sometimes, has he never embellished? Has he never flopped? No, I'm not saying that. But I can't. And don't get me wrong. I'm going to be an Oklahoma City hater in 6 days from now if they do beat the Spurs. You might find me in my rabid Knicks fandom. I might call SGA a flopper at one point in that series if I feel like he's getting to the free throw line too many times. So that'll be the fandom coming out in me. But this whole thing of propping Wemby up, Brad, like you've said, we've talked about these. We had Kendall Gill on the show last night. He said Wemby's the face of the league right now. And that's it. That's one of the great defenders in the last 25, 30 years of the NBA. So it's not just people on social media or some basketball fans or Spurs fans saying this. You got former great players saying this. I can't believe it. He's got a lot to prove, and he embarrassed himself last game. That being said, Brad.
0: When Kendall Gill says it, you kind of have to believe it, Pat.
1: Yeah. Well, that being said, I think we get a monster performance from Wemby tonight. I really do. And I hope I'm wrong. I hope I'm wrong. I really do. But I feel like this game is set up for him coming off a bad performance last game. Backs against the wall for the Spurs. I feel like Wemby's going to will his way to 30 points and 15 rebounds tonight. And I think the Spurs win this game too. I don't know if it'll be a blowout, because I don't think Oklahoma City, like they got down 15-0 a couple of games ago and won by 15. Like they're... If they take San Antonio's best punch, that don't mean jack nor squat. So I don't think it's going to be a blowout. I mean, they did get beat by 21 a couple of games ago. I think this will be somewhat close, and I think it's going to take Wemby a real great moment like he gave us in game one for San Antonio to win this game, and I think he does. It wouldn't even surprise me, too, if going into the fourth quarter, he maybe only has like 18 points and 7 rebounds, and then in the fourth quarter, he scores 12. He grabs another like 8 rebounds in the quarter alone and finishes with 30 and 15. And I do think the Spurs win this game tonight. I do think we're headed the distance, Brad. I do think we're headed the distance for game 7 on Saturday. I also think it's going to be a defensive battle. It's not Tony Brothers officiating this game. Zach Zarba, he's the crew chief. He was the crew chief in game 1, where it was 101 to 101 at the end of regulation. You know, we soared over the total, but it took 2 overtimes. So it's Zach Zarba's crew. I do feel like they're going to let him play. I feel like we get a defensive battle, but I feel like Wemby will shine. And I feel like Combs and all the Spurs fans are going to be talking a whole lot of smack. And that's fine. I'm ready for it because I think tonight is the big Wemby game.
0: Yeah, look, it's understandable. Like, it's a high pressure moment on the biggest stage imaginable. This is a time for Wemby to show up and show out and say, yes, this is my time when I'm arriving and I am indeed the best player in the world. He can make that statement. And everybody can, you know, argue against it or for it until they're blue in the face. But the evidence, I think, would be very clear if he has another monstrous effort. And we've already seen one of the all-time great single-game playoff performances in NBA history from him earlier on. Remember, he and Will Chamberlain, the only guys to go for 41-plus points and, like, 21-plus rebounds in a postseason game. He's already in that ultra-exclusive club. He can only add to the argument of being a living legend, but it has to happen tonight, and he has to have one of those blistering, net-burning performances, beating guys down low, grabbing those rebounds, altering and blocking shots, draining threes. It don't have to be the half-court variety, but I'll take a couple of those if need be, or a logo three. I mean, he has that kind of game in him, as we've seen already a couple times this NBA playoff run, but he has got to have arguably, that level of game that we saw earlier on in the postseason, or, you know, at least close to it for the Spurs to live to see another day. But I'm with you that, you know, I said at the beginning of the entire postseason, and I've reemphasized it and restated it before this series began, that I thought OKC was going to win it in seven games. I just think San Antonio is going to take game six. It's going to force a game seven. Oklahoma City will take care of business at home. Thunder, Knicks, NBA Finals a few days down the road. And all you're hoping for as a diehard Knicks fan is these two teams playing a little rock'em, sock'em robots and bludgeoning each other from beginning to end.
1: I want Wemby. Yeah, I really do. That's for damn sure. By the way, I'm watching the pregame right now, and Spurs head coach Mitch Johnson said, "We are going to attack the moment." They put that quote on, like, his lower third banner. I like it. I like it. If you like the Spurs tonight,
0: yeah,
1: put it on the board. We are going to attack the moment. That's a good quote. Brett, we're going to attack the moment. We're going to attack a little hot or cold when we come back, along with your phone calls and your texts at 310-840-4910. You can also hit the show up on Twitter at BetMGM tonight. And we'll have tip-off when we return. We'll keep you posted all game long. Stick it right here with us because we got you for in-game analysis, scoreboard updates, everything you could want if you want to listen to a show as we keep you posted on the game. So we're coming right back, a little hot or cold. He's Brett Evans. I'm Pat Boyle. This is BetMGM tonight on Westwood One Sports.
2: I want Thunder beat the Spurs and lead the series 3-2. SGA and crew are a win away from punching their ticket to their second consecutive finals. Will they get it done tonight in San Antonio? Westwood One Sports.
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12: Being courteous on the water. Hi, I'm Kevin Millard, host of WKTY Outdoors. According to the Wisconsin DNR, there are 84,000 miles of rivers and streams and 15,000 lakes in the state. So that should be plenty of space for everyone. Lately, we're seeing more incidents of other anglers coming in and crowding those who are already in a spot, whether on the shore or on the water. My friend Tackle Terry Tuma was out recently and said he thought another boat that came into his spot was actually going to hit him. It got so close. I've had times where boats pull up within easy casting distance. It makes for frustration on both sides in an activity that's supposed to be fun. Crowding someone isn't the best lesson to teach, too, if kids are along. A good angler knows there are plenty of places on the water to fish and has other locations to try for each trip. So give each other some space. There are plenty of fish out there to catch. For more outdoor news and tips, listen to WKTY Outdoors every Saturday morning at 8 on WKTY 96.7 FM, 580 AM.
13: WKTY weather for western Wisconsin and southeastern Minnesota.
14: Lows dip down to about 55
15: tonight
14: under partly cloudy skies.
15: Winds out of the southeast
14: around 5 miles an hour. Sunshine mixed with clouds at times again tomorrow. Highs level off around 84. 58 tomorrow night, mainly cloudy. Dry with temperatures a bit above average Saturday and Sunday, and highs in the low 80s. Right now, 79.

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1: Welcome back. BetMGM Tonight, Westwood One Sports. He's Brett Evans. I'm Pat Boyle. Phone number to join the show, 310-840-4910. You can call, you can text. Another programming note here. Coming up at the top of the hour, we'll try take two. Charles Oakley going to join us at 9 o'clock Eastern. Top of the hour, just over 15 minutes from now. Brad, you were hoping for a quick start if you like the Spurs, and you were hoping for a quick start from Wemby. You got exactly that. He hit two triples in the first 90 seconds of the game. A 9-2 start for the Spurs. Thunder called timeout. They come out of the timeout, and Lou Dort hits a three. And just like that, from 9-2, it's now 11-7. San Antonio leads it. But Wemby with those quick 6 points. He's also got a block. And for the Thunder, Hartenstein with 4 points, 2 rebounds, and an assist already. So the big man, former Knick. Oh. I miss him every single day. Wish he was still on the team. But, you know, again, Knicks really couldn't afford to re-sign him in free agency 2 years ago. They didn't have his bird rights. They can only offer him a minimum of like $80 million, I think it was. Or $55 million, and then the Thunder gave him a pretty sizable bag. So, oh man, I miss watching Hartenstein play for the Knicks. But alas, Spurs up 11-7. Brad, you want to do a little hot or cold here, brother?
2: Oh yeah, let's rock and roll.
1: Now I'm going to put him on the spot because normally he delegates, and I would assume he's good to delegate here. Is producer Brandon Combs ready to rock and roll for a little delegation as his Cubbies knock Skeens out of the ballgame despite not really putting a whole lot of good swings on him. And now the bullpen trying to hold on. Combs, what's going on with your Cubbies?
3: I came on here because I would delegate hot or cold. I will not talk about the Cubs and whether or not this bullpen is going to blow this game, because I cannot confirm nor deny whether or not I just live bet the Pittsburgh Pirates.
1: Oh, dirty dog.
3: All right. I like money, man.
2: Yeah.
3: I like money.
2: I just lie bet the Cubs, for the record, by the way.
3: Okay. Well, I mean.
1: Wow.
3: Yeah. Good for you. One of us will be right. Yeah.
1: Is that,
3: one
1: are, you, be, be are you lying?
2: No. No, I parlay the Cubs with the Texas Rangers +3.5 at even money at BetMGM. So let's ride and fade the Combsy.
3: Hey.
1: So we got a little inter-show battle now. One Cubs fan believing in his team, one Cubs fan not believing in his team. It was 3-0. They knocked Skeens out of the game in the sixth inning, despite him having 10 punch-outs, a couple of walks, a couple of infield singles, some bad defense, and Cubs are up 3-0. And then the last inning, Brian Reynolds goes deep, and then you get a Callahan RBI double. So, yeah, immediately this Cubs pen after they come in for Colin Ray, trying to give it up. It's 3-2 Cubs, top 7, 2 outs. But Combs, yeah, let's get to some outer cold here.
3: All right. Let's start right here with the game going right now. In the first quarter is 13-7 Spurs. The Spurs will force game 7 in the Western Conference Finals, and it will be the most watched NBA playoff game in history. Hot or cold, Pat?
2: Oh.
1: Cold. I'll say it's close. I'm trying to think, what is the most watched NBA game ever? If we can get a number here. Yeah, so
2: it's got to be the Bulls in the 90s, right?
1: Google's AI overview, which again, I trust, you know, as far as I could throw. 1998, game 6, Bulls Jazz, 35.9 million viewers. What I was going to say was 2016 Game 7 Cavs-Warriors, the comeback, LeBron's first title. That's third on the list. 31 million viewers. It's a Saturday night. I'm trying to think off the top of my head, other than local baseball, I don't think it's going up against really anything, right? Because you have, even for the hockey fans that are diehards that won't tune into the NBA if there's another game. No, there's no hockey game no matter what on Saturday. So if we do get Game 7, it won't be the most watched game ever, but I will go ahead and venture to say 15 million viewers, which is a lot. Maybe that's not doing it justice. Maybe we get 20. Maybe we crack 25 million viewers. I do think the ratings will be pretty damn good. I just don't know if it'll be in the top 5, which is essentially like all of the finals games that Jordan's Bulls were involved in, and then the one game seven with LeBron and the Warriors.
2: Yeah, look, I got to be cold. Look, the front end of this statement, I'm hot to trot for. I'm already on record. The Spurs are going to win this game. I think they're going to win by 10-plus points. So the game seven is going to happen, according to my opinion. That's what I'm foreseeing, gazing into my crystal ball right now. But it's not going to be the most watched NBA playoff game in history. I don't think it's going to be remotely close. I don't think it might be in the top 10, but it's going to be somewhere in that like 7 to 10 range. It will not touch, won't even hold a candle to Jazz and Bulls in 98. So I guess I'm cold.
3: Well, game one averaged 9.2 million viewers, and it peaked at 12 million, and that was game one.
1: Okay.
3: I think that the series, this series is the most watched series in 29 years, according to the NBA as well. So, a game seven of this magnitude with the star power of Wemby, you got the MVP, SGA, these two teams that a lot of people think are the best two teams in the NBA right now, and maybe of the near future. I think that this could be one of those games that tests those numbers. I honestly do believe that. Maybe not quite 30 million viewers, but I think it might get close. I really do.
1: Yeah, right. Look, Combs, I said before this series started, I said it's going to break viewership records. Trust me. Last most watched series in the last 29 years. So this has already more viewers, I guess, for the first five games than Cavs Warriors in the year that the LeBron Cavs came back from 3-1 down.
3: That's what I'm seeing. I mean, look, take it with a grain of salt from whatever you get on, but this is from the NBA Twitter is what I saw.
1: Oh, wow.
3: So, I mean.
2: Oh, okay. That's significant then.
3: So, yeah.
1: All right. Yeah. I mean, look, again, I did say it was going to break viewership records, but I mean, man, imagine if it must have felt like everybody and their mother, especially when there was no streaming, there was no Netflix, there was no, on demand, whatever the hell you wanted to listen to in 98. It must have felt like everybody and their mother was watching that game, game six, Bulls, Jazz. And so you get 36 million viewers basically out of that. That's going to be tough to top.
3: Yeah, I mean, playoffs. These playoffs in its own have averaged 4.5 million viewers per game in the entire playoffs for the NBA this year. I mean, it's been really good playoffs for viewership.
1: I think you'll have a chance if you get Knicks Spurs and you get a Game 7 Knicks Spurs. And again, I think it's going to be Thunder Knicks, but I do, look, I'll even admit this, Wemby will be more of a draw across the entire country, and if it's Game 7 Knicks Spurs, that one would have a chance.
3: Yeah, because of the Knicks. I mean, and their fan base is, I mean, it travels well. So it's like, I mean, that was what the Bulls were.
2: It's the largest market in North America.
3: Yeah, and that's what the Bulls were in the 90s, right? Like, everybody was watching them. People were watching them around the world. You would see people all over the world that were cheering for the Bulls and had Jordan jerseys and all this stuff. I mean, it really was a huge thing. The Knicks might do that as well. I think you're right. All right, let's go to the next one. Travis Kelce becoming a part owner of the Guardians is a great thing for Cleveland. Brad, hot or cold?
2: Hot. How is it a bad thing? He's engaged to the biggest pop star in the known universe. That helps him out. B, he's a guy that eats, breathes, and sleeps Cleveland sports, at least what we've seen recently, given his roots and his past, a guy that, really loves that city through and through. I think it's a major win for that overall organization with his star power and gravitas that he brings in, and he's got a lot of heavy coin in his pocket as well. So how on earth could this be a bad thing? So, I'm hot to trot on Travis Kelce being a minority owner of the Cleveland Guardians.
1: Yeah, I'll say hot as well. Anytime you get athletes that have a big net worth that quite clearly have shown they care about the city that they grew up in or the state that they grew up in, I don't see how it would be bad. So again, if he's putting in a couple million bucks and he's making his voice known and And he says, hey, we got to like, we got to try to, you know, be a winning team here. Like, I'll throw you a couple million bucks if it means we get an extra pitcher. I don't know. How could it be bad? Unless you hate Kelsey, which don't get me wrong. I've had enough of him and Taylor Swift. But yeah, this is a good thing for Cleveland for sure. It's hot.
3: Yeah, no, I agree. It's definitely a good thing for Cleveland. And whenever you got the star power and if now all of a sudden Travis Kelsey's going to games, that means you know who, you know, Mrs. Taylor Swift will be in attendance. It's just going to draw more tickets and more attention to the team. It's a great thing for the Cleveland Guardians.
2: Bingo, bango, bongo.
3: The San Antonio Spurs are hot from downtown right now. I mean, just absolutely on fire from downtown. I think they've hit like 5 threes already. It's insane. All right.
2: Wow.
3: Last one real quick. Pat, I'm going to let you go here. And if you want to take the last minute all to yourself, go ahead. The Knicks will end their title drought this season. Hot or cold?
1: Hot. Hot, without a doubt. I don't care who they play. The Knicks are winning the title. I'm committed to it. I'm vested in it. And it's happening. The basketball gods have finally shined down upon me. The Knicks are winning the title for the first time in 53 years. I want Wemby. I really do.
2: I'll just say hot because I want to see the pure joy on your face. And again, there's a particular Jenner that you might have a moment with.
1: Combs, I know you want to go ahead. I know you want to answer this. Go ahead.
3: They won't. It's going to be the Spurs.
1: Okay. All right, Spurs are up 23-17. We'll keep you posted on that game. But coming up next, the great Charles Oakley is going to join us. Brad, have a great weekend, brother. Can't wait for Monday. We'll know what the NBA Finals is at that point, no matter what.
2: Have fun with Oak. Peace.
1: All righty. When we come back, Charles Oakley joins the show. BetMGM tonight, Westwood One Sports.
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7: 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As a diehard New York Knicks fan, it is a huge pleasure, and it is my honor to bring on our next guest, one of the legendary Knicks of the 90s, the enforcer, two-time all-defensive team in the NBA, an all-star, and a part of the all-rookie team as well early on in his career. One of the great Knicks of all time, Charles Oakley, joins us here on BetMGM Tonight. Charles, it's Pat Boyle. Thanks so much for joining us, man. How you doing?
8: No problem. How you doing tonight?
7: I'm doing great, man. I'm waiting. I'm waiting impatiently. I'm waiting for Wednesday. So I'll ask you, what's it been like, Charles, watching this unbelievable run the Knicks are on? 11 straight wins, largest margin of victory in an 11-game span in NBA history, best effective field goal percentage in an 11-game span in NBA history, and just dominating their way to the first NBA Finals since 99. What has it been like for you as a former Knick to just watch this unfold?
8: It's been great. I went to a game in Atlanta, and I went to the game on the night, and when they swept Cleveland, I was heading to Philly, but they swept Philly too. But no, they're just playing great. Chemistry, Bronson, moving the ball. Coaching staff doing a great job with mismatch. And they was hunting James Harden like he was a deer. But they just playing well. OG came back. And, you know, he had missed a couple of games, but he came back in writing form. But you just got to give him credit. The team is in jail, and they rolling. So I hope these layoffs don't hurt them. I know the first game with Cleveland, they got down 22. And against San Antonio or OKC, you can't get down 22 and come back.
7: No, you can't. And Charles, I don't know if the rest is going to actually affect them all that much here, because I think, you know, you look at Cleveland, they played 2 days before that. And so you're thinking, all right, this team is definitely not at 100% energy. There's something about then being at home for game one where you're supposed to win and you're supposed to take care of business. And I think that could create some nerves. Whereas no matter what, the Knicks are either going to San Antonio or they're going to OKC, right, and they're going to be the underdog, whether they believe it or not. Like, the odds will suggest, and they're playing against two exceptional teams. I honestly think the Knicks are going to go in there and basically they're going to be, you know, like rockets, attached to their butts. So I'm not worried about

0: the rest versus Rust. The one other reason that I'm glad they don't play till Wednesday. I don't know if you saw this, Charles, but it was breaking news an hour ago. Big Mitch, Mitchell Robinson, has a broken pinky. There's no timetable for his return. So this is a developing story. I haven't seen any details official on when or how he broke his pinky. But amongst the very few things to worry about right now with the Knicks waiting for game one of the finals is that this comes out of left field. So if Mitch has to miss games, how big of a loss could that be? You were one of the great defenders of your generation. Mitch does a lot of things similar to what you did. How big of a loss could it be if Mitchell Robinson has to miss any time in this series?
1: Well, the good thing about it, Mitch don't have to worry about taking 15, 20 shots a game. Basically, come in for defense, energy, this and that. So I think he can play with a broken pinky. I mean, people play with broken thumbs, fingers. But, you know, I think the rest, you know, I hope it don't affect, like you said. But this series, they're going to start on the road. This will be the first time out of the three series they've played, the first time they start on the road. So they kind of adjust to that. The crowd, you know, coming out of the Garden, your first two, three series, and you got a home crowd behind you. Now you got to adjust to the crowd against you. So we got to wait and see. I know they'll be ready. But they got to sustain. They can't let all the hype, you know, over the next 5 days. People are saying this, the reporters saying this, they writing stories. You got to block all that bad, block all that out, good or bad. You got to focus on next week, the third, and come out and play ball.
0: Great answer. We're talking to Charles Oakley, a.k.a. Oak, the big enforcer of the Knicks in the 90s here on BetMGM tonight. I'm Pat Boyle, Westwood One Sports. Charles, we had a debate on the show yesterday, and, you know, especially as this Thunder-Spurs series is going on, it's been physical, and the officiating has been, unfortunately, a big part of it. But, you know, a lot of people argue about how physical the game can be or should be, and that physicality is par for the course. That's kind of any brand of basketball on this continent. So what do you think about that? How does the NBA game today compare to the 90s when you played?
1: Well, if they call this physical, I mean, I don't know what physical it really is. I think that you see two teams playing against San Antonio and OKC, but both of them basically mirror one another without, you know, SGA and Wendy. They got great wings. They got both teams. They got guys can beat you off the dribble. They got guys can stand in front of you. So that's what I'm saying. When the Knicks play these two teams, it's going to be a different for us. Like, they guard better. And then and I think when Cleveland was just like a parking lot attendant, Philly was just, I don't know. And Atlanta, out of the series New York played, Atlanta gave them the hardest time. So I just think the Knicks can't get too relaxed because these teams can play defense and they can run. And OKC, you play around with them. You think they beat up 20, wow. And you look at the score, like, they up 20. They one of them teams that when they pour it on, they pour it on.
0: Oh, yeah. Oh, that's for damn sure. That is for damn sure. So I guess let me ask you this, and I know that, you know, again, this could always be twisted if we get our wish and the Knicks end up, losing the finals. But I'd rather play San Antonio. I think the Spurs are a better matchup for the Knicks. Who do you think, Charles, from watching this series with the Spurs and the Thunder and what we've seen from these two teams, what do you think is the better chance for the Knicks to win a title, playing the Spurs or playing the Thunder?
1: I mean, if I'm the Knicks, I'm not worried about neither one. I'm just whoever win, we play. We can't get called up into that. We want to play San Antonio. Now you got to play OKC. Why get your mind all made up for something that you don't know what's going to happen? So I think they can handle either one. It's just like I said. These two series, I mean, the next series is going to be Brunson really got to take over. If Brunson don't take over, Knicks going to struggle because I think both of these teams have wings can stay in front of Brunson. So somebody else is going to have to step up because he's going to be like they're going to press him full court. They're going to work him. They're going to turn him. So his use of the ball really going to be determining how the other guys play around him.
0: Yeah, it's a great point. We're talking to Charles Oakley here on BetMGM tonight. All right, so If it's the Spurs, and speaking of the Spurs, we've talked a lot on our show about Wemby the last couple of days, and you know, for the last few weeks, obviously, about Victor Wembanyama, and if he's the face of the league already in the NBA, where does he stand among some of the great players in the last 10, 15 years? I mean, I think some people are going way too far anointing him as some all-time great already. Don't get me wrong. Yeah. He has the potential to be great, but he hasn't won an MVP yet. He hasn't won a title yet. That could happen this year, but, you know, I don't think he has done enough yet to warrant such a distinction from a lot of fans. So where do you stand on Wemby, and do you think he could have the potential to be one of the great players of all time?
1: Yes, you know, I think that it seems like he got a lot of heart, and you watch him play. I don't think he's physical enough. His frame of his body, I don't know he's really going to gain a lot of weight, but the mindset of a young guy coming out and play every night, I think he got that, and that's a big point. I mean, you playing basketball and young, and everybody saying you this, you better than this guy, better than that guy. I think that with time, in time, next 3 or 4 years, we'll see. That's when you start trying to put him up against the best from the past. But right now, we just got to watch him grow, and he's growing. Some nights he come out real aggressive. Some nights he don't. But I think his body got to mature more. Then once he matured with his body, he already got the mind and understanding the game. So he's tough to deal with now. But in 2 or 3 years, once his body settled in, once he really can figure out how, you know, they're not physical, but they bumping him. When you're 7'5", your frame is so long. So he got to get that part down that he got to be able to take them bumps and keep going.
0: Yeah, that is for sure. Oak, let's get it back to the Knicks. And I'll say this because it's the context is needed. The precursor is needed. I loved Tibbs. I love Tom Thibodeau. He brought the Knicks back out the mud after a lot of bad basketball for a lot of years. But I did think a change was needed after last season, losing in the conference finals. Do you think firing Tom Thibodeau was justified with the run that the Knicks are on right now? Do you agree, whether you agreed at the time or not, that it was the right move? Or do you think that maybe Tibbs could have gotten this team to the very same spot that they're in this year?
1: I don't think it was the right move because Tibbs, every year they took a step forward. I can see last year they took a step back. They took a step forward. You thought they'd run Tibbs back and give him a chance to take this team to the finals and see could he win the championship. And, you know, things happen. Detroit did it before. Miami did it before. Run coach Pat Riley in. And when Stan was coaching, they won a championship. Detroit had Carlisle. They brought Larry Brown in. So it's working out in their favor right now because they're in the finals. So they went in last year. So you got to give Mike Brown credit. But I'm a Tibbs guy, and Mike Brown's from Ohio. So wish him all the luck, too.
0: Talking with one of the great Knicks in Knick history, legendary enforcer of the 90s, Charles Oakley, right here on BetMGM tonight. I got a couple more for you, Charles. I know you played with Patrick Ewing, undoubtedly one of the greatest Knicks of all time. You know, put Clyde Frazier and Willis Reed into that conversation as well. But with what Jalen Brunson has done in his 4 years as a Knick, where would you have Brunson among the great Knicks of all time, especially if they're able to win a title this year?
1: But his body of work last 2 or 3 years, I'm putting him number two. And not just because they made the finals this year. How he been hitting so many clutch shots every game. The first series against Cleveland, he came down 7, 8, 9, 8 out of 9 possessions. He's scoring. The team down 22. That's a guy, he got the team on his back. That's why you got to give him all his credit, all his flowers, on the side, signed New York with a free agent. He came in with an attitude, and he haven't looked back. So I got Walt, I got Brunson, Willie, Patrick, you know, and go from there. A lot of people say Carmelo, but I don't think Carmelo didn't do the body work in New York. He was in New York 7 years, I think, only made the playoff one. You go by numbers, yeah, Carmelo. So the fans can judge and, you know, create who they think number one, number two, number three, but you can't take nothing from Brunson. So what have he done in New York so far? He had made the whole cities rise up.
0: Yeah, I agree with you. And obviously I'm rooting for a title. You know, you guys got to the doorstep in 94 when you were with the Knicks. And I think if Brunson is able to carry him and if he wins an NBA Finals MVP and carries his team to a title, I got all the love in the world for Clyde. I got all the love in the world for Willis Reed and Big Pat. But I think Brunson might become the greatest Knick of all time if he's able to bring him that title. And I think you've got to have to kind of map out, like, all right, he's done this in 4 years. You hope he's with the team for another 8 to 10. What could happen after that? But Charles, you know, the atmosphere inside the Garden is one of a kind. So whether, especially during the playoffs, and I know obviously the last couple of years, you know, the last 10 years here, you haven't been inside the Garden. We could get to that if you want. We don't have to, but you know, when you played in the Garden in the 90s.
1: Why can't put it in the conference? Let's get to it.
0: Sure. Yeah, I just wanted to ask first, you know, because it is the most electric atmosphere in basketball. So when you played in it in the 90s, what makes it so loud? What makes it so fun to play in the Garden? Like, why is it so damn electric?
1: Well, number one, New York fans just understand sports, and they don't want no shortcoming. When they come, they bring in the energy, and when they come, they want to see you play hard. Effort, this and that. No, you can't win all the game, but they're going to think you should win every game. But as long as you come with the effort, energy, and show the fans that, hey, I'm committed every night, every second of the game, not in just basketball, with the Yankees, the Giants, all the baseball, you know, all the hockey teams in the tri-state. But New York's a special place. I mean, people come from all over. It's on that bucket list. When you come to New York, you like basketball or not, you want to go in the Garden just to see what's going on.
0: That is true. All right, Charles. So I'll ask you. You haven't been to MSG since the incident in 2017 with James Dolan. So right. I've been keeping up with this over the last couple of years, but as of, I guess, the last few months here, even a few weeks, has James Dolan tried to apologize to you at all recently, whether directly or indirectly? And have you thought about coming back to the Garden for a game now that the team's in the finals?
1: Well, you know, I think last year this team was on a roll, and I think they really got – sidetracked by all the celebrities and ex-players after the game taking thousands. They got sidetracked. They should have been ending. But my thing with what's happened with that is, you know, in the NBA, I think I've been blackballed since that happened. The commission lied about when we met. He released a statement. I go to the games now. I see Patrick, Allen, John. They can't speak to me because he got them on order. They can't speak to me. So that's tough there, too, trying to get back into the Garden, knowing that guys I'm with the Warwick can't speak to me as a grown man. That's embarrassing.
0: Yeah, I mean, I can imagine. Is that, I'm guessing, that's probably coming from James Dolan, so it doesn't sound like this that this beef's going to be squashed anytime soon then, unless he apologizes. He's having now the guys you played with not even talk to you?
1: That's, I mean, if I was ex-Knicks and I was in the building and I see a player, I don't care what I would speak to him. I went to war with these guys. They're not man enough. That's embarrassing to the city of New York. I mean, they love Patrick. You know, yeah, I play with Patrick, but they don't know Patrick like I know Patrick. You know, it's two sides of Patrick. It's not a one-way, it's a two-way street. And it's bad what this man is doing. He's getting away with it. He's bullying everybody. You know, that's a bully move, and he's still bullying. That show you that what he did to me was wrong. That's showing you what them guys, not letting them guys be able to come up to me like a man, Allen, John, Patrick, and you want to try to hold, you know, just sell how much you bully people. It's embarrassing to the whole NBA, all the owners and the commission. I don't know what Allen's going to do, because it's a bad look for guys who play together for 10 years and a man trying to tell them, it's like a plantation.
0: Wow. I mean, and I guess at a certain extent, like you said, I think there's something to be said about being a grown man. So, like, did you get a chance? Did you talk to Pat? Did you talk to Allen? Did you talk to John or any of those guys and be like, what's up? You guys really not going to talk to me because James Dolan said you guys can't?
1: Yeah, it's embarrassing. The city of New York, they really need to stand up to this. How can I not? Or whatever, you know, they've been to my mom's house in Cleveland 20 some time, and they in Cleveland. I'm at the game. I'm standing right there courtside watching them celebrate this and that. Everybody like, no, I said I'm not a groupie. I haven't been there all year with them. I wish them luck, but this man is doing too much, and the commission not doing nothing. He's a bad commissioner because he's not standing, he's not holding serve, because this should have been over 7-8 years ago. Now this is still going on. The team's in the final, and you got this luggage still in the street because of him.
0: Talking to Charles Oakley, one of the great Knicks of all time here on BetMGM tonight. And, you know, you mentioned there's two sides to Patrick. When you say that about Patrick Ewing, you know, what necessarily do you mean?
1: Well, he's just, you know, not a good teammate. You know, I played with him for 10 years. You know, I understand. I was brought up, hey, do your job and watch how another guy react. And he just wasn't good, you know, for us. Voice and opinion when he had to for other guys, standing up to the city, never embraced the city. That's why we didn't win. He didn't embrace the city. He didn't really go out. I played 10 years with him in New York. We all went to dinner twice. He didn't let the people feel him. You know, they don't want no autograph picture. They just want to see you out, enjoy the city. And, you know, that's New York. You got to hang out in New York, go to restaurants and go to events, go to the football, baseball game. That's part of you getting paid. You got to embrace the city.
0: Wow. So do you think maybe just because of that, maybe, in, you know, Oak, you're saying that he wasn't a good teammate, wasn't a good leader. Do you think that was what maybe ultimately held you guys back from winning the finals in '94? And I know that you left and then they went to the finals again in '99. But do you think it was because of Patrick Ewing the Knicks did not win a title in the 90s?
1: I mean, I think it has something to do with IQ. I mean, you look at the King, and I put this in my book, and, you know, any good team that when they double-team you, they want you to shoot a fadeaway or whatever because they got a benefit on the backside. And I think the same thing beat us. We could have beat Houston with the same thing. And then Sam Cassell hit a three. Mario Ellie hit a three because they reversed the ball. You know, we trying to get numbers. I found out something. If you watch The Last Dance, it was really – I was really so shocked that Patrick even said this. In The Last Dance, I think we played the Bulls, I think Michael had 40, and I think Patrick got 38. And they asked him, and well, he said, well, I got mine. How can you say that on a tape like that at a time that we trying to be the team? You got yours. And I think – and that goes to show you, he played to get numbers, not to win, to me.
0: Talking to Charles Oakley here. So is there any chance of maybe putting this beef not only with James Dolan, but maybe now some of your teammates who you went to war with, like you said, is there any chance of putting this behind you? Like, are you planning on going to any of the road games in the finals, whether it's San Antonio or OKC?
1: I've been to two or three games already. I mean, I can go to games on the road, but the point is, these grown men can't shake my hand. I know people say, well, you know, Patrick got beef. No, Allen, John, whoever. I mean, if you can't shake my hand in Atlanta and Cleveland, don't shake my hand when we are somewhere on the golf course or at an event. That's fake. I don't want them to be fake with me because this man. You didn't say nothing when it happened. It's okay. You know, Patrick didn't say nothing. Nobody. I put more on Patrick than other guys, but other guys could have said something. I get guys calling me and trying to, like, oh, man, we want you back. You should be a part of the team. But they said, what did it take to get back? You got to tell this man. This man, he started this whole incident. He sent 8 guys over there to bully me. And he's a bully. And it leads
0: to... Yeah, so it's...
1: Huh?
0: No, go ahead. Sorry, I didn't mean to interrupt you.
1: No, and, you know, the commission, and I mean, I put a lot on the commission, too, because he didn't man up. When this man could have called a ride, he was there. And when this incident happened, this man don't even look back. And the commission don't fire him or suspend him. Like 2 years before that, Houston GM Tracy the Fisher, you fine him $200,000. You don't find this man nothing. This man got face recognition. He bullying, throwing out family members, kids, and you let him keep doing this. Somebody got to stand up. Somebody got to stand up to this man because. It goes to show you, if he's doing it, other owners doing it too. You got rid of Donald Sterling. You got rid of Phoenix owner. He's a bad guy and other bad guys too because you keep letting guys do this. It's all about money. But you sold your soul. When you get into the NBA as a rookie, they said no gambling, no drugs, no alcohol, none of that stuff. Now what you do? You sponsor alcohol. You bet DraftKings, FanDuel. So you've been a hypocrite. Now the players do it. Now you want to suspend them and fine them and throw them out of the league, but you allow that into the house.
0: Yeah, so you, it sounds like, so talking to Charles Oakley here on BetMGM tonight. So Charles, it sounds like you have just as much of an issue with Adam Silver as you do with James Dolan, because if James Dolan's not going to change, he's not going to apologize. He's going to force your teammates that you went to battle with in the 90s to not talk to you. At least maybe the commissioner, Adam Silver, could stand up and do something. So it sounds like you have just as much of a problem with him as you do James Dolan then.
1: Well, I got another problem, Adam Silver. When this happened, I came to New York. I was in New York. I was about to leave. I stayed three extra days in New York to have a meeting with him, Michael Jordan, and that guy from MSG. This man said, the same night we had a meet, would you go to a bowling party for me? And would you do this? I'll retire your jersey. So all this stuff. He said in front of all with Adam Silver and Michael Jordan. I'm like, are you serious? So the commission is, my thing is with him is, I had a meeting with him. And we had a meeting for like 2 to 4 or 5. And we were supposed to start back the meeting at 7:38. And I fell asleep. So about 9, I had 15 calls from Michael Jordan's secretary called before to be back together. So he released a statement without my notice. He released a statement. He lied. He lied about his statement with me. He lied about John Morant's statement with the Florida rehab. John Morant didn't go to rehab. I know the guys in Florida. He came down there for one day. So he's been lying to the public about the last two big incidents in the NBA, and that's not right.
0: No, it's not. And Oak, I appreciate you opening up about all this stuff, man. So I guess, you know, just to, one last question here to just get this back to the Knicks, barring an apology from James Dolan and maybe an apology from Patrick Ewing, you probably won't be going to the Garden anytime soon then, right?
1: I don't need apologies from Pat. Pat been like that his whole career. He was never a good teammate. So it's not an apology, but it's just amazing that at this point in life, 3 years ago, Pat was coaching Georgetown. This man made him, he went try to get in the side door. They told him, no, walk around front. The same man. Now he laying up in his palace watching TV with him.
0: Barring an apology from James Dolan, we probably won't see you at the Garden.
1: Well, I think this apology, we try. This been, like I said, this from day one, as long as this case lasts, it's going to end up hurting the NBA at a time that they don't need no bad press. They're making bad press for themselves because this should have been over 6 or 7 years ago. This shouldn't have lasted like this. This shouldn't have lasted. It's hurting the league because you got guys gambling. You got all the other stuff going on. Got domestic violence cases, you know, getting stopped with marijuana. So you got probably an $8 to $10 billion league. And you got something like this still going on? I mean, when the commission going to have some balls? When are you going to have some balls? He going to have no balls. I don't care. I'm at a point now. I mean, don't get no balls now. You need to do something about this a long time ago.
0: Yeah, it's childish. It's childish to say this, to say the least. And Oak, it's, you know, I selfishly, I want you back in the Garden. I want to see you like I see all the other Knicks greats that I grew up watching. So, you know, it's just, it's unfortunate that, you know, this got blown out of proportion and you had to stand up for yourself. And I still think that you did everything that you should have done to this day. And we appreciate you coming on here and opening up. And, you know, for now, for the time being, we got to root on the Knicks to try to bring home a title, man.
1: I'm
0: so I appreciate the time. Thanks so much.
1: Okay. You're going over there. Okay.
0: No. Go ahead. Sorry. I didn't know you had anything else. Go ahead.
1: No, my thing is, I appreciate everything you're saying. And I'm glad we had this talk because it needs to be out there. Somebody got to take a stand because I think it's going to be embarrassing in New York to these guys to walk around knowing that they can't speak to another man who went to war with them because of another man. And that's bullying. He's bullying these guys. He got them coming to the game, paying them money. He's flexing his collar. Okay, you can do all that, but take care of your business, though. You send 8 guys over to me, a guy who played there, like I was a crime. I think I killed somebody, ran in the Garden, like no respect. It's just a bad look. Quiet as kept because of this man. And then all the owners talk about him. He come to me, maybe he's falling asleep. Maybe, you know, I don't know, maybe, you know, they talk bad about him, but they're not doing nothing about it.
0: Yeah, it's weak. It's weak. Well, I appreciate you speaking your truth, Oak. And, you know, again, we'll be rooting on the Knicks to win a title. And as much as maybe James Dolan tries to make you a forgotten figure, you will never be forgotten by Knicks fans that grew up watching in the 90s. So I appreciate you, man.
1: You see the move he's doing too, right? I'm glad you said that. I mean, he's doing this, anything he can do to try to tarnish my name, whatever I've done in New York. But the fans, you can't take the fans. When you be real and be understandable, you can play 15, I played 10 years in New York, never cut no corners, came out, put a hole in the court. He can't, money can't buy that.
0: Yep.
1: And he's trying to take
0: You're right.
1: You know what I'm saying? So,
0: yeah, Oak, we appreciate the time, man. Be well, and let's go Knicks.
1: All right. Go Knicks.
0: There you go. The great Charles Oakley. Legendary 90s New York Knick. NBA enforcer, two-time all defense in the NBA, and an all-star. And we appreciate him coming on and being honest about everything that's going on, man. There was a lot of rumors about it, but I'm glad that he cleared the air and spoke his truth. And that's all we can ask for. So that was awesome to talk to one of the guys that, I was five. I don't really remember all that vividly, but watching hours and hours of highlights, Charles Oakley is as important to any of those Knicks teams as just about any other player. 310-840-4910. We'll take a short break. When we come back, we'll get you a scoreboard update on Spurs Thunder. And also, we'll continue on our theme from the beginning of the show. One of the greatest upsets in sports happened today. We'll talk about it when we return. I'm Pat Boyle. This is BetMGM Tonight on Westwood One Sports.
2: Less than 6 months after knee surgery, Patrick Mahomes is already back throwing at OTAs. But will the three-time Super Bowl MVP be fully ready for the Chiefs opener against Denver? 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
1: Welcome on back, BetMGM Tonight, Westwood One Sports. I'm Pat Boyle. Phone number to join the show, 310-840-4910. That's 310-840-4910. You could also hit me up on Twitter, at PatBoyle44, if you have any thoughts on the Charles Oakley interview. And I know that if you're not a Knicks fan, or if you're not a diehard NBA fan, maybe you're not super fired up about what you just heard. But for those that forgot, there was an incident in 2017. That was a lot of what the back half of that interview was about. We appreciate, thanks, huge shout out to Oak, Charles Oakley, legendary Knick, 90s great player, the enforcer of the 90s Knicks, one of the best defenders of his generation, who joined us last segment. And, you know, we talked a lot about the Knicks, but then we talked a lot about the incident of 2017 where he gets ejected from the arena, sitting courtside. He had a, I guess you would describe as like a lifetime seat for being one of the great former players courtside, just a few seats over from owner James Dolan. And they got into a shouting argument. And then James Dolan had the owner of the Knicks had security eject Charles Oakley out of the arena, had him arrested, tried to bring a lawsuit against him, which Oakley was cleared of all the charges and banned him for life. And then so that's 9 years ago. 9 years ago. And, you know, you heard everything he had to say about Patrick Ewing and about James Dolan. I did see there was some rumors and reports, but I'm glad that Oak cleared it for us. James Dolan has essentially ordered Patrick Ewing, Allen Houston, John Starks, the other 90s great Knicks, not to speak to him when he goes to the road games, which he's been to a couple. He was at game four in Cleveland. He was at one of the road games in Atlanta. And they're not allowed to speak to him because of James Dolan. So James Dolan has reportedly lifted the ban a couple of years ago. And Charles Oakley has been kind of, you know, invited back. But this thing has seemingly turned uglier now. It's taken a turn for the worse. So we appreciate him. Any of your thoughts on that interview, any of those topics, or on just the Knicks in general, you can tweet me at PatBoyle44. You can call the show. Or you can text the show at 310-840-4910. All right, let's get you a scoreboard update here. Massive game going on right now. Game 6 in San Antonio. They just hit the half. And the Spurs are halfway home to forcing a game 7. But what once was a huge lead has once again dwindled down to just a couple of possessions. The Spurs jumped out to a 15-point lead at one point, but it's 60-53 at the half. They lead by 7. And in case you thought, like me, that this would be a big Wemby game, well, you are correct. Victor Wembanyama's got 22 points at halftime to go with 6 rebounds, 2 steals, and a block. Devin Vassell has 9. Dylan Harper off the bench has 12 points and 3 rebounds. For Oklahoma City, Shai Gilgeous-Alexander, the 2-time MVP, 10 points, 4 assists. He's only taken 2 free throws, for those interested. And then off the bench, it's been Cason Wallace having a big game. He's already knocked down 3 triples. He's got 11 points. Some of the lowlights, if you will, I guess. De'Aaron Fox doesn't have a point. 0 points on 0-for-5 shooting. And then for Oklahoma City, J-Dub, Jalen Williams, first game back since game 2 when he re-aggravated that left hamstring injury. He's played 7 minutes in the first half. He's got 1 point, 1-for-2 from the free throw line. Hasn't taken a shot from the field. Has an assist and a turnover. And he is a negative 14 in the box score. So we'll see how much J-Dub plays in the second half. But this feels like this is the Spurs game to lose now. And with the first half they got from Wemby, sure, you could say, all right, well, he's on pace maybe to score 35, maybe 40. Somebody else has got to step up on San Antonio. Devin Vassell's hit a couple of threes. Again, Harper's been big off the bench. But outside of Wemby, there's no other double-digit scorer in the starting lineup. Stephon Castle's got 7 points and 6 assists. He's having a pretty good game. You know, I think the big thing is De'Aaron Fox. You got to get some contributions from De'Aaron Fox scoring the basketball. He does have 4 rebounds and 4 assists. He's got to score. He's got points and points on the board. Thunder are not going to go away easily here. So they're at the half. Third quarter is probably going to start in about 10 minutes. So we'll take a short break, And when we come back, again, we'll get to the biggest upset that I've ever seen in sports. It happened today. And we'll get your calls, as we were taking very early on in the show for about the first 2 hours. What is the greatest sports history? What is the greatest sports upset you've ever witnessed? We'll do that when we come back. 310-840-4910. We've also got some folks that want to weigh in with their thoughts on the Charles Oakley interviews. So we will get through that as soon as we come back as well. I'm Pat Boyle. This is BetMGM Tonight at Western One Sports.
0: Vegas Golden Knights are in the Stanley Cup Final for the third time in their 9-year history. Will it be Carolina or Montreal that stands between a return to Sin City for Lord Stanley's Cup? Westwood One Sports.
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17: WKTY weather for western Wisconsin and southeastern Minnesota.
18: Lows dip down to about 55
19: tonight under partly cloudy skies.
18: Winds out of the southeast around 5 miles an hour.
19: Sunshine mixed with clouds at times again tomorrow.
18: Highs level off around 84.
19: 58 tomorrow night, mainly cloudy. Dry with temperatures a bit above average Saturday and Sunday, and highs in the low 80s. Currently, it's 75 degrees.

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1: All right, welcome on back. 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I'm Pat Boyle. Phone number to join the show, 310-840-4910. Gave you a scoreboard update last segment and broke down the box score in the game that I was watching, which is Game 6 NBA Western Conference Finals. Halftime, Spurs lead the Thunder 60-53. In case you missed it last segment, I'll just give you the main highlight, the main news worthy piece of this game. Victor Wembanyama, 22 points and 6 rebounds at the half. The Spurs up by 7, trying to force a game 7. So we'll have more when the game resumes. We'll keep you posted on the score up to the very second with in-game analysis as well. I want to go back to what one of the big topics we started the show with. And again, any thoughts? Actually, apologies. My brain's spinning a little bit here. I'm still kind of feeling the adrenaline of what was an electric interview with Charles Oakley. So we do have some folks that want to weigh in on the phones on the interview that that we had at the top of this hour with Charles Oakley, great Nick of the 90s, legendary NBA enforcer. So let's get to your phone calls on that. Lap is in D.C. next up on BetMGM Tonight, wants to weigh in on the Charles Oakley interview. Lap, what's going on?
2: Hey, what's up, bro? Hey, congrats on your Knicks, man. Definitely
1: thank you
2: for you guys, man. Yeah. I wanted to say, like, the interview was just awesome, man. I mean, Charles Oakley always been a solid guy, just a good dude, man. And just the way that they handled that whole situation, he talked even more in depth. I didn't even know it was like that with Patrick Ewing and some of the other teammates. That was surprising because I thought it was just, you know, the ownership that got into it with him, but I didn't know it was more in depth. And I believe him. I think he's telling the truth, and there's no place for that. You don't disrespect a legend, you know what I'm saying, like that, you know what I'm saying? And I think he needs to go. I think the ownership needs to go. And my big upset, I think it was the 07 when Gilbert was playing LeBron, and I just thought we should have beat them, man. I mean, we're getting like 70, 80 points from three guys with Jamison, Karan, and Gilbert, and one guy's beating us, LeBron. Then he was like traveling, bro. Like, he was traveling. I was at the game. He was traveling. They was not calling. I was like, okay, this is LeBron. It's the superstar. It's the beginning of something new. So I was like, here we go. But that was just like one of those what ifs. If we could have beat them, you know, how our season could have been, because Gilbert was like killing, man. So, yeah.
1: Are you talking about the first round when the Cavs swept the Wizards?
2: No. We won. It was 4-2 that series. The one that they swept, that was the Deshaun Stevenson, you know, Soulja Boy, Jay-Z, you know, LeBron. You know, that was that series. No,
1: okay,
2: we didn't
1: so
2: have,
1: yeah, it was 2000. So it was the spring of 2008. Yeah. It was the next year. Cleveland was the four seed. Wizards were the five. Yep. And, yeah, the Cavs won it in six. And they end up actually losing to the Celtics in the second round that year in seven. I don't remember that series, if I'm being honest with you. But, you know, it did sound like, as a Wizards fan, it sounded like you were hard done. You know, and I remember, I'm looking at it now, at game four, I think it was, in D.C., the Cavs won 100-97. So, yeah, if you're watching that and you're thinking, man, they're letting LeBron get away with everything and he's getting special treatment, I think that's what it kind of feels like for me, not in terms of the special treatment, but seeing just people hype up Wemby so much when he hasn't necessarily done anything just yet. And LeBron, you know, hadn't really done anything to that point. I mean, he did get to the finals in 07. They got swept by the Spurs, so... Yeah, man, that's a good memory. I don't know if that would be a big upset, but Lap, I appreciate the call. To the point you made about James Dolan, you know, you said Knicks ownership has got to go. I mean, I got bad news. I don't think James Dolan's going anywhere. He owns the Garden. He owns MSG Network. He owns the Knicks and the Rangers, and nobody's going to make him sell it if he doesn't have to. And unfortunately, this beef with Charles Oakley that has persisted now for nearly a decade, which I think Charles Oakley did nothing wrong. That's not grounds that's going to make anybody make him sell the team. The league isn't going to step in. Adams, and you heard Charles Oakley said Adam Silver hadn't done anything, hadn't done a damn thing about it. And he went into some more detail, you know, said some other things as well, but that was the short of it. It's not going to change. And it's kind of tough as a Knicks fan now as they're embarking on their first finals in 27 years. And to know in my heart and in my head that this beef is still existing, it stinks. But obviously I want the team to win. That goes without saying. I just wish Charles Oakley could be there to be a part of it, and I wish the beef was squashed. It has gone on way too long, but what are you going to do? What are you going to do? Other than we had him on, I'm glad that he spoke his truths, and so as long as people know that, as long as people know his side of the story, that's what matters. 310-840-4910. All right, so again, really quickly here, the biggest upset I think I've ever witnessed in sports happened today. Jannik Sinner, men's world number one tennis player. Not only was he a massive favorite going into the tournament, minus 300 odds. He had to put down $300 just to win 100. This is the second biggest favorite basically all time since the odds of tournament favorites and betting odds and whatnot going into tournaments were tracked. Rafa Nadal, great Rafael Nadal, greatest clay court player of all time and arguably the second or third greatest player of all time, along with Roger Federer. And I'm a Federer fan, but I got to give credit to Djokovic, the 24 Grand Slam titles. He's the greatest of all time. Rafa Nadal was the only bigger favorite in 2009 at the French Open because he hadn't even lost a match there yet. And, you know, he'd won five straight titles and he loses to world number 23, Robin Soderling. So now it's funny, the two biggest favorites of all time going into any Grand Slam tournament, neither won the title. Both got knocked out pretty early. So without Carlos Alcaraz, now this tournament is wide freaking open. But what makes this upset so crazy, not only the fact that going into it, he was playing world number 56, Juan Manuel Cerundolo, who's a, you know, he's a court, clay court player, decent player, nothing special. Like Sinner was a minus 50,000 on the money line. That means an implied probability of 99.8% to win. Not only did he lose, he lost from a position where he needed one more game. He was steamrolling him. And then he lost 18 of the final 20 games. Just jaw-dropping. Greatest upset in the history of sports that happened this morning. What's your greatest upset ever? We'll take your phone calls and your text, 310-840-4910. When we come back, hot or cold, BetMGM tonight, Westwood One Sports.
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11: I would just prefer for this team to play their best or close to their best more often, because I don't think they played nearly their best against Philly. I don't think they played nearly their best against Minnesota. I don't think they played even close to their best against Los Angeles. Yeah, the season is young. Jordan Love missed time with an injury early, and guys have been in and out, but for the most part on offense, they've been relatively healthy. At some point, I want to see this team be a little bit more consistent and play a little bit better week to week, because at some point, you don't get to say, well, the team's really talented and they're really, really good. They just shoot themselves in the foot. Well, no, if you shoot yourself in the foot and you make a lot of mistakes, then you're not that good of a team. You're just a really talented team. I think this team needs to grow up a little bit, needs to mature a little bit, needs to execute at a little higher level, and that's fine. They're still really, really young, and there's a lot of season left.
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1: 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Open phone lines for the final hour. The phone number to join the show, our talk and our text line, is 310-840-4910. Again, that's 310-840-4910. I'm looking at a graphic on this Spurs-Thunder game, and I nearly started throwing out the numbers that I was reading in my head. You got to use different sides of your brain. But here's some of, in case you're just joining us, some of what you missed. Beginning of the show, we talked about the new anti-tanking draft lottery measures that Adam Silver and the NBA are taking, and that is the three worst teams are actually going to have worse odds to get the number one pick than teams 4 through 10, and it's going to be flattened odds. And that also, any the teams that are in the bottom three, their pick, it used to be like basically guaranteed in terms of the odds with the ping pong balls, basically guaranteed that it would be in the top six. Now that pick can fall all the way to 12. So this is their best measure at disincentivizing tanking that they've had in quite some time. And it's going to take effect starting with next year's draft. There was that. Also, we've been asking you throughout the show, good running show question, what's the greatest sports upset you've ever seen? We've had some people say Buster Douglas. We had some people say the Giants taking down the Patriots. We've had some creative answers in between. For me, the greatest upset I've ever witnessed, and I know there's maybe not a lot of tennis fans, but you consider the odds and the context of it, men's world number one Jannik Sinner losing today at the French Open as a minus 50,000 favorite on the money line. And as the second ever biggest pre-tournament favorite. And not only that, losing from a position where he needed just one more game to win. He was literally at the finish line. Basically, as if there was two outs in the bottom of the ninth with a 10-run lead. Basically, as if you had a basketball team or a football team up by 40 points in the fourth quarter and they lost. That's essentially what happened. And it wasn't just it wasn't a mental choke. It was 95 degrees in Paris, and the thing about Jannik Sinner is he doesn't handle the heat well, he's kind of allergic to the sun, if you will. He's had problems with this before, but nothing to this extent and nothing in this kind of scenario. His body just failed him. He tried to play through it, didn't work. He had nothing. He had no juice, basically no energy. Probably like watching if you or me were out there on the tennis court trying to play against pro players on the tour, but this is the world number one who had won 30 straight matches and was on an undefeated heater. And without Carlos Alcaraz was expected a cakewalk to a title. And so for me, especially again, he lost 18 of the final 20 games. I did see a screenshot today on social media and it looked real that some,

0: he put $60 on Juan Manuel Cerundolo, the player that beat him when he was down 5-1 or 5-2 in the final set, and it won the guy $60,000. He was 1,000-1 at that stage in the game. So, greatest upset you've ever seen in sports. You can join the show 310-840-4910. Also, in case you missed it, we had an awesome interview with Charles Oakley, legendary Nick of the 1990s, the enforcer of the 90s. Nick's one of the best defensive players of his generation. And he spoke his side of the story on James Dolan, 2017 incident, that where he got kicked out of the Garden and was banned. And that James Dolan is telling players like Patrick Ewing, Allen Houston, John Starks, the other great 90s Knicks, that they can't even speak to him when he goes to games on the road. And he called out Patrick Ewing, said he's never been a good teammate. Called out Adam Silver. If in case you missed that, you can rewind on the Odyssey app, 9 p.m. Eastern, or be sure to download the BetMGM Tonight podcast wherever you get your podcasts. All right, before we get to hot or cold, I want to get to some of your phone calls. Let's just get a quick scoreboard update here on the Spurs and the Thunder. Middle of the third quarter, game six. San Antonio trying to force a game seven. They led by 7 points at halftime, despite initially having a 15-point lead. They've gotten the lead back to double digits, 74-64. The Spurs lead it. Wemby had 22-6 at the half. He's got 24 points, 9 rebounds, 2 steals, and 2 blocks. And for OKC, SGA's got 15 points, and he's only taken 3 free throws. The Spurs, though, up by 10, trying to force a Game 7. So we'll continue to keep you posted on that game. But let's get to some of your phone calls here at 310-840-4910. Gabe is next up in Arkansas on BetMGM Tonight with me, Pat Boyle. Gabe's on line one. What's going on, Gabe?
1: Hey, how are you?
0: Doing good, man.
1: Good. So I'm just calling to talk about the 2011 St. Louis Cardinals. I mean, that team wasn't even supposed to sniff the playoffs. They were out of it with 15 games to go in the regular season. Everybody cut them out. Next thing you know, you're looking up in the World Series. David Freese steps up. Game six, everybody thinks they're done and does the unthinkable not once but twice in one game. Hometown kid is a hero, and everybody remembers it.
0: Yeah, Gabe, that's a tremendous call there, and that's one of the most memorable postseason and World Series heaters that I've ever seen in sports, and especially in baseball. Like David Freese, World Series MVP, in case you didn't know. That is one of the great, like, a man possessed. A man possessed. I just want to bring up David Freese's career numbers, by the way. He was a good player. Don't get me wrong. Good player. He was an all-star in 2012. That was the only season he was an all-star. The year after, they won the World Series. But David Freese is a career 277 hitter and never had more than 20 home runs in a season, never had more than 80 RBIs in a season. That 2011 postseason, he was 28 years old. It was his playoff debut. In that postseason, the whole playoffs, 18 games, he hit .397 with an OPS of .1258, 5 home runs, 21 RBIs. And then, mind you, did it again in 2018 with the Dodgers, albeit in a losing effort, but he was insane in that postseason as well. But it was the World Series. You know, like Gabe said, not once, but twice, meeting the moment in that World Series. It was just unbelievable. Unbelievable. And he's right. The Cardinals at one point in that season were 67-63. That was on August 24th. They end up getting the wild card spot. They finished 90-72. So you talk about getting hot. They finished the season 23-9. And then they knock off in the wild card round in the division series, if you will, excuse me. They knock off the Phillies in five, then they take out the one seed. They take out the Brewers, who were the two seed in the NLCS in six, and then beat the Texas Rangers in the World Series in game seven. And David Fries in that World Series at 348 with a home run, seven RBIs, and a 988 OPS. Yeah, that's one of the great runs of all time. 310-840-4910. Let's get to Robert next up in Maryland on BetMGM tonight. Robert's on line three. What's up, Robert?
2: Hey, Pat. Thanks for taking my call. I didn't know if someone already mentioned this on Upsets, but it's got to be Buster Douglas beating Mike Tyson. What was that, 1990 in the heavyweight championship bout? And a couple others, the Giants beating with Eli Manning beating the New England Patriots undefeated season. Yep. What was that, 2007 with Tom Brady? And then the Red Sox coming from three down in the AL championship. I guess that was 2001, maybe around that time frame over the Yankees.
0: 2004.
2: Is that when it was? Okay. But anyhow, those are a few of the big. And of course, the Jets beating my Colts in Super Bowl III was a big one, too. So there's quite a few of them out there. But anyhow, thanks for taking my call, my friend.
0: Yeah, Robert, appreciate you making it. Now, again, we've had a ton of interaction on this topic throughout the show, so all four of those have been mentioned, but those are great ones, and that's a good collection by you. Those are all right up there at the top. Buster Douglas, 42-1 underdog, knocks out Mike Tyson in 1990 at the Tokyo Dome. You mentioned the New England Patriots getting knocked off their undefeated season, 19-0, shattered by Eli Manning and the Giants. That's probably the greatest football upset of all time. I don't know if that'll ever be topped. Ever. Yes, the Jets with Joe Namath beating the Colts as, 17-point underdogs in Super Bowl III. And then I don't know if it was so much of an upset, but just nearly impossible when the Red Sox, yes, were down 3-0 to come back, be the first team ever, and then end up breaking the curse of 1918, the curse of the Bambino, coming back from 0-3 down to beat the Yankees. You had Ortiz's walk-offs. You had the bloody sock game from Curt Schilling. It was, unfortunately, those burned pretty brightly into my mind, especially because I was at the bloody sock game at Yankee Stadium in Game 6. All right, 310-840-4910. Let's get to Todd, who's next up in Tampa on BetMGM tonight. Todd's online, too. What's up, Todd?
3: Yeah, that was a great interview with Oakley. And I want to, you know, I just want to say that, you know, going, y'all need to bury the hatchet there, man. Let the guy back in the game. In the MSG, man. I mean, I was born in New York. I was 5 years old when Joe Namath, the difference between Joe Namath and Broadway Joe and the Jets and everybody else as the greatest upset is because of two things. One, Joe played in the AFL and then we were going up against the NFL. Okay, and then the year before, I'm 5 years old when Joe Namath did that. I'm 5 years old, and Joe and Lombardi said the year before when the Packers won, and he said the NFL is the greatest football division in the world. You know, he said, and it's on tape right after the game. He said, everybody wants me to say it. I said now, and Lombardi was in the front row when you know in Miami. Went watching Joe Namath and had his Packers been there instead of the Colts, Joe would have put an aerial assault on them and beat them too. And they dominate and they won the game. They not only did they cover the number, they won it outright. And the difference is that Joe guaranteed it. Joe let everybody go to the window and say, I guarantee it, we're going to win the game. And that's the difference. That's what separates Joe from everybody. Even to this day, ain't nobody guaranteeing the Super Bowl. Okay? And that's what made Joe Namath the greatest of all time, in my opinion, because everybody in New York, I'm 5 years old, and they're yelling, action, action. I'm yelling, what's action, Dad? He goes, Joe Namath said we're going to win the Super Bowl. Everybody's putting their money together, going to the window, and we're going to clean up. And they sure did, man. Joe was the man. And so he got it done. Now, I just want to say this. Charles, I don't know why. I like Charles. I like the Knicks. By the way, I'm hoping that y'all can play some defense because I think OKC is going to win Game 7 at home. and you're going to have to beat the referees. You're going to have to beat all that flopping nonsense, and you can't make no excuses, or you're going to have to play some D. Charles, I don't understand why you missed the meeting with Mike. If I had a meeting with Michael Jordan and Adam Silver, I'm going to say this one time, okay, I'd be an hour and a half early. I'd be sitting outside waiting because MJ is there and this and that. I wouldn't have overslept, but that don't give Adam Silver no right to make up no false allegations. But I'm hoping that they can bury the hatchet, and I'm hoping that the Knicks can get it done. And great show today, and I'll talk to you soon, brother. Peace.
0: All right, Todd. Great stuff, man. Really great stuff. That was a great story you told, by the way, about the Jets. Dad screaming action. And he's going, yeah, because we all went to the window and put some bets on the Jets. Yeah, I mean, I actually looked it up. I was wrong. I undersold them. They were 18.5-point underdogs in Super Bowl III. Back then, obviously, betting was illegal. So, yeah, you go, like you said, the window. That was a proverbial window. You're calling up, you're calling up Johnny Tickets. Or you're calling up, especially in New Jersey or New York City, you're calling up Joey Donuts saying, yeah, give me $200. Give me $100 on the Jets. You know, again, back in the 60s, that was probably a ton of money. And so that was a funny story. Dad screaming action because he bet on the Jets to win the Super Bowl. And they did. That was great, man. That's great. Yeah, I mean, look, it's not my place to judge what happened with Charles Oakley. He said in the interview he had a meeting with Michael Jordan and the commissioner. But like you said, that hatchet, this beef should have been squashed a long time ago. And I do think a lot of it is still on the side of James Dolan. And I don't care what side you're on. I believe Charles Oakley, because I saw it be reported by some legitimate NBA reporters over the last couple of days, and our executive producer Randy Merkin mentioned it to me, and he said I think James Dolan has told guys like Patrick Ewing, Allen Houston, and John Starks not to say a word to Charles Oakley when he goes to games on the road. And then he said it. Oak said it. So like, I don't care what side you're on, if that's the kind of pettiness that we have stooped to, that's the level we've gotten to. Come on, man. That is some childish ass stuff. And I don't blame Charles Oakley for then taking his frustrations out on Patrick Ewing and on those other guys. Because, yeah, at a certain point, you're a grown ass man. What is James Dolan going to ban every one of them from coming to Madison Square Garden if they talk to Charles Oakley when he's on the road in Cleveland and Atlanta? Not even in the Garden. So that rubs me the wrong way. And there might be two sides to that story, but that's a tough story to make up. 310-840-4910. Let's squeeze another caller in here. Marshall's next up in Milwaukee on BetMGM tonight. What's going on, Marshall? How you doing?
4: Hey, Pat. It's been a while. Great topic tonight. And first of all, congratulations on your Knicks right now. And I've got relatives in Westchester County there. You know, I know everybody's excited in New York. And as a Bucks fan who went 50 years between titles, old enough to remember 71, it was a great feeling. And maybe you guys will get the monkey off your back this year. We'll see what happens. But on the upsets, two tennis ones for you. And Sinner was a total shocker. I don't care what the conditions were there. That was a stunner, man. That's going to be up there in history, man. But 75, Ash over Connors, I consider that the Jets Colts of tennis. And never forget that as a 14-year-old, first summer in North Carolina. And back then, folks, to the young people, we had to get it tape delayed in those days. We didn't get it live. And it was incredible when I heard the news and then seeing what Ash did to him, because Connors was hotter than a firecracker coming in at that time. And the other one, Pat, was 1997. A young Martina Hingis went 27-1 in the majors that year, but lost to Eva Maioli. Eva freaking Maioli, who never did anything afterwards in the French Open. And had she won that, she would have won the Grand Slam at 16. And my other upset, I was there, you know, even though it was my rival. We had won it in 82 with Michael and the gang, of course. But in 83, NC State, big upset over the Houston Cougars, over Five Slam of Jama. I remember walking campus that Monday, guys, boys, ladies and gentlemen, and I gave NC State, even though it was a glorious run, I gave them no chance against Houston, and they slowed them down. I know you could do it in those days. It was an incredible finish, and so there are some great ones, and some of the other ones I had in mind, some of your callers mentioned. So thank you, Pat, and a very good topic here.
0: Well, Marshall, awesome phone call, man. Appreciate the stuff. Thank you for the kind words on the Knicks. Really appreciate that. I'm super pumped. I cannot wait for Wednesday to get here. And the show, it might be a little chaotic on the nights of the NBA Finals games. But, yeah. Oh, man, I can't wait. So I appreciate that. And how about that? Yeah, so you saw the 71 Bucks, which is basically the next most dominant team in terms of our average margin of victory behind now the New York Knicks. And we'll see if that still stands the test of time, if the Knicks are going to have to win the title. Otherwise, it's not going to stand. But the Milwaukee Bucks won by an average of over 14 points per game en route to the 71 title. And that is the largest average margin of victory throughout an NBA playoffs in history. So how about that? And then he saw Giannis and co win it in 2021. That's pretty damn special. I'm only 31. I don't even remember the Knicks finals appearances in 94. I wasn't even alive in 94. And I don't remember 99. I was born December 94. I don't remember 99. So it still feels like a dream, even though it's been a couple of days since they finished off dusting the Cavs. But I'm just going to try to soak in every moment. And look, they've put themselves in a great position. I'm excited. I'm confident. If they lose, so be it. But it's been one of the most unforgettable runs that I'll ever witness. And so obviously you want it to end in a title. But if it doesn't, hey, man. This ain't Hollywood. Sometimes sports breaks your heart, even when you think that you're owed a title for years of misery. And those are great upset recollections by Marshall as well. NC State, Jimmy V over Houston, Five Slamma Jamma. That was a tremendous call there. The two tennis ones he got, yeah. Arthur Ashe was a huge underdog against Jimmy Connors in the 75 Wimbledon final. And he was the first black man to win Wimbledon when he ended up beating him. And I remember reading about it and actually see like any mini documentary done about it or whatnot. But Arthur Ashe was, you know, it was a powerful player. He used a lot of power as the focal point of his game. I remember reading in that final against Jimmy Connors, who was the hottest player on the planet going into Wimbledon. He was big favorite to win that match. Arthur Ashe basically was like hitting junk balls against him, just like hitting slow balls on purpose, mixing up speeds, a lot of slices. And that's how he ended up frustrating him. He crushed him. Beat him in four sets, but the first two were 6-1 and 6-1. So that's a great call. Great call by Marshall in Milwaukee. All right, we'll take a quick break. 310-840-4910. The Spurs are up by 23 late in the third quarter. It's looking like we got a game 7 on Saturday, but we'll keep you posted when we come back up to the date, all the way through the conclusion of this game, and instant post-game reaction. So stick it right here with us. We'll do some hot or cold as well when we come back. I'm Pat Boyle. 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
5: The Thunder beat the Spurs and lead the series 3-2. SGA and crew are a win away from punching their ticket to their second consecutive finals. Will they get it done tonight in San Antonio? Westwood One Sports.
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1: Welcome back, BetMGM Tonight, Westwood One Sports. I'm Pat Boyle. Phone number to join the show, 310-840-4910. Well, it's nearly a certainty that we're going to have a Game 7 on Saturday, and what a statement Victor Wembanyama has made tonight, and he just put an exclamation point on it. He just stuffed Chet Holmgren at the buzzer in the third quarter. It's going to the fourth, and it is a runaway train for San Antonio. They used a 16-0 run in the third quarter. They now lead the Thunder 92-66 going into the fourth. It is a rout for the second straight time in San Antonio. Wemby's got 26 points, 10 rebounds, and 3 blocks. Dylan Harper with 18 points off the bench. Stephon Castle with 14. Devin Vassell with 12. For OKC, SGA only 15 points. He had 15 points at the half. He didn't score a single point in the third quarter. He's 6-for-18 from the field. He's only gotten to the free throw line 3 times. Chet Holmgren's got 10 points and 11 rebounds. And Cason Wallace has 11 points off the bench. But, man, this has been just sheer dominance from San Antonio, especially in this third quarter. So we are going to have a Game 7, and that's what we'll do in the final segment. I'm going to be off tomorrow night because I am doing some Yankees post-game obligations, which I'm fired up about, doing the post-game show on WFAN Yankees Radio Network tomorrow night, Saturday night, Sunday, as they're playing the A's in Sacramento. I'm not flying to Sacramento. I'll be doing the post-game show from New York City. So I won't be on the show tomorrow. So I'm going to give you basically a Game 7 preview in the final segment. And then on Monday, it's going to be all about Game 7, and it's going to be about setting the stage for Game 1 of the NBA Finals, along with a jam-packed weekend in sports. We'll have the Stanley Cup Final be set as well. So this weekend is huge. I can't wait. Cannot wait. But before we get there, let's do a little hot or cold here. 310-840-4910. Let's get producer Brandon Combs in the mix. Combs, what's going on, man? It's been a great night for you as well. Your Cubbies, after they break a 10-game losing streak, they follow it up and they beat Paul Skeens. Skeens takes the loss despite striking out 10 batters because the Cubbies got a run on some bloop singles. And you know, didn't necessarily hit the cover off the ball, and then they took advantage of a very mediocre Pirates bullpen, and they get a big W. So how you feeling?
2: I'm feeling good. I mean, look, it's a long season. I said that during the losing streak. There's still some holes on this team. Everything I said last night about Jed Hoyer and everything that I said last night about this baseball team is still true. They still need a big bat. They need somebody in the lineup that puts fear into pitchers. They need that. They also need some more pitching. But it's a long season, man. You go through your winning streaks, you go through your losing streaks, you got to be able to weather the storm, and tonight was a good win. Day by day, every single day is a new day, and now you got to go to St. Louis and try to take care of business against the Cardinals team that, look, I don't know where they're coming from, but they're playing red hot baseball right now. You know, minus getting swept by the Brewers the last couple of days.
1: That is true. All right, so we got a couple of moments here for some hot or cold. I want to ask you the first one because we've been getting all the callers' takes, and we'll get back to your phone calls here in just a couple of minutes at 310-840-4910. But I want to ask you because you haven't weighed in yet today. I'll ask you, Yannick Sinner's loss today at the French Open is the biggest upset in the history of sports. Hot or cold?
2: I mean, it's from a start to finish standpoint, I would say no. But from a where they were to where they ended up, it's got to be, right? Like, look, you see upsets like this all the time, right? I mean, we've seen Serena go down. We've seen other number one players go down to really low or even sometimes unranked players, right? And you see that type of stuff from time to time, especially at big majors. But to be up 5-1 in the third set and from being one game away from taking this thing home and just being a three set sweep, I mean, it was just phenomenal. It was phenomenal to watch. I wish that I had enough courage to have put $10 down on this thing to happen when it was at 1,000 to 1. Just, you know, would have been a really good day. I'd be a lot happier than I am right now, even though I'm pretty happy right now. But I'd be a lot happier if I was $10,000 richer. It's just from that point on, yes, I would say, like, you, I mean, I can't think of anything more that, I mean, I've seen some incredible comebacks in baseball, some incredible comebacks in basketball. That Knicks comeback in game one of the Eastern Conference Finals this year was one of them, down to, what, 22 at one point in the fourth quarter, like, with what, like, 5 minutes to go even? So you've seen some like, unbelievable finishes, but this, I mean, this is more of the equivalent of if they were down 22 with 20 seconds to go. Like, that's where they were at. So it's probably the craziest comeback I've ever seen in my entire life.
1: Wow. Okay. I thought you would poo-poo on tennis. I thought you'd say, I love tennis.
2: What are you talking about? I don't follow it as closely as you do. And you know way more about the sport.
1: I think 99% of the 99% of the world doesn't follow it as closely as I do. That's probably a me problem.
2: Yeah, but I will sit down. Like, I was, while I was in studio today after our pre-show meeting and everything, I had the French Open on in studio. I watch tennis quite a bit. Big fan of Serena Williams. Big fan of Novak Djokovic. What's that?
1: Serena's coming back, by the way.
2: So I heard the rumor, but I wasn't sure if it was confirmed. So she is coming back.
1: She's been dancing around it for a couple of months. She's been wanting to come back, and you got to go to the anti-doping pool to make sure you're not on steroids. When I think if you have a long layoff like that, I think that's pretty standard. Mm-hmm. To my knowledge, Serena's never been caught anything like that with doping or steroids or anything. But yeah, I think the rumor is she's going to play at Queen's Club, which is like the final tune up to Wimbledon, mm-hmm. The grass courts in London. And so I think she's going to play at Wimbledon. She's going to get a wild card if she is. So I think we're going to be seeing Serena Williams back in the next month.
2: That would be, I mean, I saw her at the roast to Kevin Hart when I watched that this past weekend. Like, she's one of my favorites also. She's one of my favorite athletes of all time. Just, I mean, she was so dominant, so good when she was, I mean, she was at her peak. She was the Tiger Woods of women's tennis. Like, that's how dominant she was. And she was just fun to watch at every tournament. And so, yeah, no, I'm a big fan. If she's back, that'll be phenomenal.
1: Yeah. All right. So I'm sorry. I know Brad doesn't give a crap about tennis.
2: You didn't know that about me?
1: I know Brad doesn't give a damn about tennis, but that's good. All right. So
2: Brad doesn't give a damn about anything about ILL and the Chicago Bears and the Chicago Cubs.
1: Yeah, that's about right. That's about right. All right. Combs, I hate to cut Hot or Cold short, but we do have a ton of callers I'd like to get to.
2: Yes.
1: So let's get to the phones, 310-840-4910. Let's get to Scott, who's next up in Columbus, Ohio, here on BetMGM tonight. Scott's on line one. What's up, Scott?
3: Hey, listen. Yeah, you guys, you know, you're talking about an upset. Of course, I'm from Columbus, Ohio, so everybody's been saying Buster Douglas, which was awesome. But let's go to baseball and basketball, which is happening right now. So, my gosh, does anybody remember the 1990 Reds? 4-0 sweep against the Unbucks about that upset, which was ridiculous. I remember that pop-up and Sabo catching that ball, and I fell off my chair. And then I will end it with this one. 2004, Detroit Pistons against the super team that the LA Lakers supposedly put together. And Pistons beat them 4-1 with a guy that could not shoot the basketball, Ben Wallace, great defender, could not shoot the basketball. Rasheed Wallace, who had been banded several times from the league, a rookie named Tayshaun Prince, which nobody even knew who he was. great guard, Rip Hamilton, and a veteran, Joe Dumars, and of course, the great coach, Larry Brown, who basically coached that team using the old Princeton offense and beat down the mighty Lakers. Those are two upsets that nobody ever talks about and should be put in there as two of the best upsets of all time.
1: Good points, man. It's a good call. I appreciate it. You know, the 90s Reds for sure. The A's had won 103 games that year with Tony La Russa. They were a dominant team, and the Reds swept them. And then, yeah, everything you said about the Pistons was spot on. I want to keep the train moving, so let's go on to Parker, who's next up in Green Bay. Parker's on line two on BetMGM tonight. What's up, Parker?
4: Not much, man. Great topic. Hey, I'm a football fan, so I'm going to stick with football, and I'm going to give you my top three games that I actually watched live. I wasn't there, but I watched them on TV. You got us. Number three would be Buffalo coming back against Warren Moon and the Oilers. Number two, being a Packer fan, I even hate to say this because it's salt on the wound, but the Packers basically meltdown in Seattle, giving away the game to the Super Bowl. But probably the best game I've ever watched on TV was Boise State, I'm going to say upsetting, Oklahoma in the Fiesta Bowl. It was a wild game, a lot of trick plays, finished on a Statue of Liberty. And then
1: Statue of Liberty.
4: And then a proposal in the end zone from the guy who scores the touchdown.
1: Yes.
4: So three of my, I don't know what the spreads were, I don't know what the odds were, but just great games to watch.
1: You are great. That was a great call, Parker. Appreciate it, man. Let me see if I can get you what the spread was in that game. Let me see. How big underdogs was Boise State versus Oklahoma? Let me see. 7.5, which it doesn't feel like that. And that's when bowl games mattered. That's when people treated bowl games like they mattered. So, yeah, that's crazy. It was only 7.5. It felt like they were big underdogs. I remember that being they were the number 9 team in the country. They were undefeated, but that was like, oh, Boise State, they don't play anybody. Oklahoma, one of the best teams in the SEC. Having to play in the Fiesta Bowl, they're going to crush him. Yeah, I literally remember watching the Statue of Liberty happening. That was one of the craziest plays I've ever seen. That might be biggest upsets, sure, you can make an argument. One of the greatest plays, that Statue of Liberty, yeah, that's up there for sure. Let's get to Ryan in Tennessee next up on BetMGM tonight. Ryan, what's going on, man?
5: Hey, how you doing? Love the show. I remember I was 10 years old watching this game, 1986, Mets, Red Sox. Buckner, the ground ball,
1: yeah,
5: between his legs. He missed.
1: Yes, he did miss. Great call. Good addition there, Ryan. Appreciate the call, man. Man, that's one of the more infamous moments in baseball history. Bill Buckner's 1986. It gets through the legs of Buckner. I forget the exact call. I know it's, let's see, yeah, they have Jack Buck's word-for-word transcript. Here's the pitch to Mookie Wilson, winning run at second, ground ball to first. It is a run, an error by Buckner. The winning run scores. The Mets win at 6-5 with 3 in the 10th. The ball went right through the legs of Buckner, and the Mets with 2 men out, nobody on, have scored 3 times to bring about a 7th game, which will be played here tomorrow night. That was the classic Jack Buck call. We shall play here tomorrow night. And Bill Buckner, I mean, man, that's just... You never live that down. I'll never forget the Curb Your Enthusiasm, the Larry David episode with Bill Buckner. And he brings around people just, you know, saying F off, giving them the business. It was funny. And then Vin Scully's call was the one as well. Little roller up along first, behind the bag. It gets through Buckner. Here comes Knight, and the Mets win it. Iconic. Not for Bill Buckner, but iconic nonetheless for the New York Mets. Anyway, 310-840-4910. Let's squeeze in one more quick one here. Steven's next up in Florida on BetMGM tonight. What's going on, Steven?
3: I'm going to turn it around, give you the hint, and have you figure out who I'm talking about. First one is a team, a huge upset for the NCAA championship. They beat the defending champs who shot 70% and still lost.
1: Was it North Carolina State?
3: Nope.
1: Hmm.
3: It was like in the 80s or 90s. I'm not sure.
1: North Carolina?
3: No.
1: Villanova over Georgetown.
3: You got it. You got it. Now, here's the last trivia. When they're talking about the Patriots losing to the Giants, there was a reason why they lost. It had to do with the ingeniousness of a certain defensive coach on the Giants that figured out he was able to read what he was doing with his legs with the audibles. That's why they knew every single play they were going to run. Do you remember what happened? Do you remember who the assistant coach was, who later became a head coach?
1: I'm guessing you're talking about Spags, Steve Spagnuolo. He was the defensive coordinator for that Super Bowl. I don't remember anything about him reading the legs of Brady.
3: Okay, it wasn't him. It was the guy that later became the coach of the Saints. Was that and then he coached somewhere else after that. My mind just went blank. The guy that became the head coach of the Saints right after that, he was able to read what Brady was doing. Sean Payton? Is that who it was?
1: No, not that I'm...
3: Okay, then maybe it was Spags. He actually was able to read all the audibles. That's how they won that game. But you know,
1: yeah, because I was going to say, wait a minute, Sean, you were right. Sean Payton was the offensive coordinator of the Giants in early 2000s, but I don't think Sean Payton was ever a defensive coach, so it had to have been Spags. He was the DC.
3: But was he in that game, though? Was he watching what they were doing in that game? That's just my memory.
1: I don't think so. I don't remember hearing that story. And I know, again, it says Sean Payton coached the Giants from 90, was a coach in the Giants from 99 to 2002. He was the QB coach, and then he was the offensive coordinator.
3: Okay, last thing. Even though they were able to read Brady and he couldn't do anything the whole game, remember, with just a minute or two to go, with them reading what he's doing, he went down the field to Randy Moss at the end. It's not his fault that Eli Manning made this great play at the end. Brady still proved his greatness even in a loss, like he did when he passed for 505 yards and lost to Philly, remember? So even in those three Super Bowls that Brady lost, he played great. And for that other guy, just last thing, I grew up in New York. Nobody loved Joe Namath more than me. I know what he meant to the AFL and the whole league and everything. But to say he's the greatest is crazy. The guy had two good seasons. He was injured all the time, you know. And the second good season he had, he got bumped out by the Kansas City Chiefs right after they won the Super Bowl. So nobody can touch Tom Brady. I don't think anybody would disagree with that.
1: Okay. All right, Stephen. I appreciate it. And I would agree. Tom Brady is the greatest of all time when it comes to the NFL. So I appreciate the call. Good stuff there. All right. We got to take a quick break. 310-840-4910. We still got 6 minutes to go, but the Spurs are up by 28. So we will have a Game 7 coming up on Saturday. I'll give you my preview and my prediction for Game 7 on Saturday night when we come back, because I'll be off tomorrow. So you don't want to miss it. Final segment. Don't go anywhere. I'm Pat Boyle. This is BetMGM Tonight on Westwood One Sports.
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1: What an incredible wild card weekend that was, except in Philly, where the defending champs couldn't even win at home, well favored, against a decimated Niners team. 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We all knew about the issues that existed in this offense. 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
19: Lows dip down to about 55
20: tonight
19: under partly cloudy skies.
20: Winds out of the southeast
19: around 5 miles an hour. Sunshine mixed with clouds at times again tomorrow. Highs level off around 84. 58 tomorrow night, mainly cloudy. Dry with temperatures a bit above average Saturday and Sunday, and highs in the low 80s. Currently, it's 73 degrees.

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1: Welcome on back, BetMGM Tonight, Westwood One Sports. I'm Pat Boyle. Final couple of minutes here on this Thursday night. Again, programming note, I will be off tomorrow. I'm handling Yankees radio postgame show duties for WFAN, the Yankees Radio Network. So I'll be in New York City. Yankees are playing the A's. So if you want to catch that, you can check it out. I believe you can check it out on the Odyssey app, as long as you are not geo-blocked. But either way, I'll be doing Yankees postgame tomorrow, Saturday, and Sunday. So I'll be off from the show tomorrow. I'll be back on Monday. And the countdown begins until the NBA Finals. So since I'm off tomorrow, I figured I'll give you my Game 7 prediction right now. There is going to be a Game 7. The Spurs lead the Thunder 110-86. There's 3 minutes and 45 seconds left to go. Victor Wembanyama, dominant performance, 28 points, 10 rebounds, 2 steals, 3 blocks. He also had 17 points from Stephon Castle. Meanwhile, for the Thunder, SGA, 15 points. He had 15 at the half, so did not score at all in the second half, and I don't think the Thunder starters played much of the fourth quarter because it was a blowout after the third. So, look, kudos to San Antonio. I picked him to win this game. I thought it was going to be a big Wemby game. I got to give him his credit. He did not tuck his tail between his legs and cower and pull James Harden when his team needed him the most. He stepped up, and he might have a good game in Game 7. I actually think Wemby's going to have a great first half, and I think the Spurs will be in front. But I think he's going to be running on fumes, and I think he's going to run out of gas in the fourth quarter. I think SGA will put the pedal to the floor, and I think Shai Gilgeous-Alexander scores 30 points and has 10-plus assists in a Thunder win where they go on a big run in the fourth quarter, and they end up winning the game between 10 and 15 points. The Oklahoma City Thunder are going to win Game 7 on Saturday. They're going back to the NBA Finals, and we'll have Knicks Thunder Game 1 on Wednesday. That's my prediction. Huge thanks to everybody on the show. Thanks to my co-host, Brad Evans. Brad will be off tomorrow as well. He'll be back Monday with me. Thanks to producer Brandon Combs. Did a tremendous job tonight, as always. Thanks to video producer Michael Montgomery. Monty, tremendous job, as always. Thanks to everybody working on the show. Chloe Pratt, Max Sheedy, Zach Kroll. And thanks to our guest, Charles Oakley. Can't wait to chat with you guys Monday. You got Westwood One Sports coming up next.
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14: 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Shut it down. 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

118-91, your final count. Game number six. The Spurs forcing a game seven. That's where we're beginning things. 118-91, your final count. Spurs Thunder going to a seventh game is the best case scenario for the NBA. This is the perfect medicine after the worst, most chaotic regular season, perhaps in the history of the league. Think about how the season began. Chauncey Billups, Terry Rozier, being arrested, feds looking into your league. Not exactly what you want the first couple of weeks of the season. By the way, there is new news on that front. Terry Rozier reportedly receiving $100,000 in a betting plot. We just learned that this week. Then the season gets into the thrill of things. And what's the primary talking point? The season's too long. Look how teams are tanking, given how good the college basketball draft class is. Let's stop talking about Chauncey Billups and Terry Rozier and arrests. Let's stop talking about tanking procedures and some of the changes to rules. By the way, it is funny that those measures were officially passed prior to this monster Game 6. The league never ceases to get in its own way in terms of the media cycle. Rather than talking about all of that muck, let's focus on the two best teams in the sport with the two best players in the world facing off in a do-or-die Game 7 that's going to be Saturday night. OKC San Antonio, Shai Gilgeous-Alexander, Victor Wembanyama. Spurs Thunder going seven games. It's also the perfect setup for the NBA Finals themselves, itself. For one, the NBA won't need to have a six-day layoff in between the conference finals ending and game one of the NBA Finals next Wednesday. That's already set. Pat McAfee can't nearly do that many primetime specials to pass the time. Also, the NBA is obviously, they obviously want a good finals. They want, with the Knicks involved? Are you kidding? They want this series to go as long as it possibly can. And given the physical nature of this Spurs Thunder series, we talked about the injuries throughout the series with J-Dub, Jalen Williams re-aggravating the hamstring, and clearly it doesn't look like De'Aaron Fox and Dylan Harper are playing 100%. Given the physical nature of that series, these two going seven, while the Knicks are resting for more than a week, that could be a factor that positively helps the New York Knicks compete with either of these teams when the series starts on Wednesday. Even though you're talking about San Antonio being a clear underdog here, the Spurs remain our pick to win this series. We picked them at the start of the series. Full disclosure, we've been on

0: Lynnell Willingham and I, we've been on the Spurs campaign since really the start of this show. Way back in January, placed a bet courtesy of our friends at DraftKings, 14-1 ticket for San Antonio to win the title. 14-1. So in a do-or-die game, we're rolling with the team that has the best player on the court. And that's Wimby, not SGA. Even though SGA is the MVP. We have eyeballs. We can see on the court with our two eyes who the most impactful player in this series is. And it's not number two for Oklahoma City. It's number one, the big guy for the Spurs. But in a, again, in a single do-or-die game, I think the Spurs win it. I think they win on the road, just like they did to start this series. And the reaction that comes from the Spurs winning Game 7 of the Western Conference Finals and getting past the champion Thunder, which finished with the best record in the Western Conference for a third straight year, is this is Wimby's league now. And everything he wants, Wimby should be able to obtain at the age of 22, which is crazy. Spurs, Thunder. It's been a tumultuous NBA regular season, but that is the best case scenario for the sport. For the sport that this series goes seven. But we'll pose the question to you. Who are you rooting for to win Game 7, Oklahoma City or San Antonio? And who actually wins the game? The beauty of a show such as this, you are listening to Westwood One Sports Night. My name is Josh Graham. Denton Day is the producer of this program. We've got Oliver Popular taking your calls at 310-840-4910. As we get first dibs, this show launched literally less than 60 seconds after the final horn sounded. So you get first dibs just as we do. I like San Antonio. I'm also rooting for San Antonio to win in Game 7. What say you at 310-840-4910? 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A lot going on in the National Football League. Stars taking the field in offseason programs across the sport. And the Kansas City Chiefs continue to live in the headlines this offseason. The Kansas City Chiefs have been the most talked about team in the NFL over the last few months. Now, the biggest headline is related to their quarterback. It's Patrick Mahomes' return to the practice field. Next week will mark the 6-month anniversary of Mahomes tearing his ACL and MCL in his knee. It's the first significant injury he's dealt with his entire 9-year NFL career. The most significant injury he had prior to this, a turf toe that he played through in the playoffs. Remember, he had that run in the first Philly Super Bowl, the one that they won, to set up a game-winning field goal. It was the James Bradbury pass interference, all that. He had maybe a concussion at some point. Again, nothing ever is significant as this. And Patrick Mahomes, it's not guaranteed that Patrick Mahomes will be ready for Monday Night Football opening the year against the Denver Broncos right here on Westwood One Sports. But he is the guy is wearing a massive brace. Like, nothing seems like a guarantee when you're wearing a brace that's the size of your torso. And obviously that can inhibit your ability to move around. Mahomes spoke to the media for the first time this offseason earlier today, and Mahomes was understandably careful when speaking about his status.
1: I mean, as a competitor, I want to be out there with my guys, but I know that's still a long ways away, and so all I can do is just execute the day and do whatever I can to be better that day. And so we've done that up until now, and we've kind of set these checkpoints and these goals of like where I want to be at, and I've gotten to those, and so now I've got to continue to do that.
0: That was Patrick Mahomes earlier. Even though Travis Kelce, see, you want to talk about being the most talked about team in the NFL. Even though Travis Kelce is at Chiefs workouts, the headline surrounding him far from Kansas City. The announcement came this week that Travis Kelce is going to be a minority stake owner in the Cleveland Guardians. This is after he was courtside in Cleveland with Taylor Swift, game three of the Eastern Conference Finals. He's chugging a beer, doing the whole thing. Speaking of his fiance, is this going to be the final public appearance for Taylor and Travis before their big day? Don't forget, D-Day, we're a month away from the Taylor Swift-Travis Kelce wedding. It's July 3rd, a little over a month away. Just asking you, as a lover of pop culture and a lover of sports, what is the proper way for someone in our position, in the media sphere, to cover this wedding? Because it is the biggest celebrity wedding, maybe the biggest pop culture occurrence that we've had in a very, very long time, maybe generations.
2: Is the wedding July 3rd or June 13th? I've heard two different dates. So I thought there was this big thing where it was like June 13th. I'm looking and I can't see like a confirmed date. But it was okay. June 13th because 13 is your favorite number in numerology, as Taylor Swift has put me on to.
0: Regardless of when the date is, what's the way that we need to cover it is the question. Like, are we going wall-to-wall, panda watch, Anchorman style? Like, every day, like, we get imaging where we provide an update? I'd love that. Throughout the entire month of June, I'd love the idea for daily Taylor Swift, Travis Kelce nuggets to get ready for this big wedding. And the way that some of these TMZ-type sites or these People Magazine or whatever cover... I'm so ancient. People Mag... What are we doing? The way that they cover, like, the royal wedding, that could be the way that we cover this wedding. This is, like, the sports version, the American pop culture version. It's Taylor Swift, who might be the last American monolith in terms of what everybody agrees. Oh, it's at least worth acknowledging when she puts out music. And then the guy who's a Hall of Fame player in the sports monolith that everyone can agree upon is king in American sports, the NFL. Like, those two getting married together.
2: Well, let's make one thing clear. I don't know if you're a Swiftie. I'm not like a massive Swiftie, but I still bow to Taylor Swift before I care anything about a royal wedding for some European country. I'm good on that. This is my royal wedding. There's questions that I have about the wedding. Questions that I'm dying to know the answer to. First and foremost, what is Jason Kelce wearing during the reception? Because it's not going to be normal clothes. So I think that's important. I'd be curious to know how deep into the Chiefs roster does the invite list go? Because I think that's interesting.
0: Mahomes is invited.
2: Mahomes is definitely invited. I think there's going to be a lot of people invited. I mean, she was dropping ball knowledge on Xavier Worthy. So I think he has to be invited.
0: Is Noah Gray in the wedding?
2: Tight end. Like, all the tight ends are going to be there. Yeah, tight end room is a tight-knit group. But, like, are all the DBs going to be there? Are all the linebackers going to be there? Probably not. It's a lot of people. And I bet he got
0: other tight ends?
2: Yeah, all the tight ends got to be there.
0: Kittle?
2: Oh, yeah.
0: Kittle. I'm talking other teams.
2: Yeah, Greg Olsen, tight end university. If you are a prominent figure in tight end university.
0: The Lord, the sports gods, have blessed us. Usually June, D-Day, air quotes, slow sports month. We have the World Cup. And we got, potentially, depending on what the actual date of this wedding is, the Taylor Swift, Travis Kelce wedding. To help us get through from a content perspective. But getting back to the Chiefs, there's never been a dull moment during the Chiefs offseason. Trading corner, Trent McDuffie, then picking another corner, LSU's Montour Delaim with their first top 10 pick in nearly a decade since taking Mahomes in 2017. They signed Super Bowl MVP running back Kenneth Walker, who might be the best running back that Mahomes has ever played with. It hasn't been all good. Do we need to rehash the Rashee Rice situation? Andy Reid did say that he expected Rashee Rice in camp earlier today. It was, I don't know if it was great, made some people laugh, that a news outlet said, Rashee Rice expected to be in camp. And you know how in parentheses it would say, like, what type of injury you're dealing with? Ankle. Expected to play. Doubtful to play. It was Rashee Rice, parentheses, jail. Expected in camp. Uh-huh. But we're asking the question, who wins Game 7 of the Western Conference Finals? OKC San Antonio. We had our first crack at it. Let's see what Johnny in Atlanta thinks. Johnny, who wins Game 7? Who are you rooting for to win Game 7?
3: I'm rooting for the Spurs. I think the Spurs are built to win right now. And I was calling in about the Spurs and Dylan Harper. There's no way next year Dylan Harper goes to the bench. He's a starter. So now they got a problem this offseason. What are they going to do with De'Aaron? What are they going to do with De'Aaron Fox?
0: They're going to trade De'Aaron Fox. They're going to trade him and try to get something back to get better, because that's to your point, expendable asset, and Dylan Harper's 20 years old and taking over playoff games. Yeah. But here's the question. Not specifically a player, Johnny, but what position do you seek out? Like, what is the type of player you're looking for because to me, my first thought is, if you can get a formidable big to stand next to Victor Wembanyama, someone who's better than, I don't know, Luke Kornet, to stand next to Wimby and Wimby, I think there's some more possibilities there if you get a true big inside and you allow Wimby to play wherever he wants to, beyond the perimeter, inside, you name it.
3: I think like this. I've been yelling it for the longest. You can ask Willingham. De'Aaron Fox, Devin Vassell, and picks for Giannis. I'm telling you right, I've been yelling for the longest. And if they don't take that, why would the Bucks not take that deal? You got two all-star caliber starters as a for Giannis. Right. So, and if the Bucks don't take that, I would say I would go to the Hawks for that number eight and Zach for De'Aaron Fox. That I and Spurs
0: appreciate
3: in
0: the
3: seven.
0: Call, Johnny. Spurs in seven is the pick. D-Day, here's my question. If San Antonio wins the title, let's say they win game seven, they win the title, and then they do what Johnny just said and bring in Giannis, does it in a snap immediately become, bleep these guys. We hate these guys.
2: Yes, 100%.
0: Kevin Durant type stuff. Oh, really? Now, key difference, Durant joined a team that beat him. Joined a team that beat him, which is a different dynamic. But it's going to be, really? We're breaking basketball. You get lucky in the lottery and get the number one pick, and then you get Giannis? Not very fun. We'll continue to take your calls, 310-840-4910. Who wins Game 7? Who are you rooting for to win Game 7? 310-840-4910. It's also been a newsy week in college sports where somebody is challenging Notre Dame for being the most obnoxious, delusional entity in all of college football. And we'll tell you who that is next on Westwood One Sports Night.
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0: Sports Night. Here's Josh Graham.
1: If you want in. Who wins Game 7? San Antonio, Oklahoma City. The prophecy has been written that these teams would face off in a 7-game series. That's exactly what we're getting. San Antonio, 118. Oklahoma City, 91. I like the Spurs. I also am rooting for the Spurs to win on win Game 7. 310-840-4910. What say you, Ozzy, who's in Atlanta? Ozzy, who wins and who are you rooting for to win?
2: I think OKC wins. It's tough to beat those stripes, man. The guys in black and white with the whistle, they kind of control the league right now. Not going to lie to you. I think SGA shoots more than 15 free throws, they win.

0: San That's a good line
1: Antonio
0: on it. I want
1: attempts
0: the
1: a
0: Spurs to
1: lot
0: win, though.
1: of free throws too. You're talking to the number one officiating defender in all of national sports media.
2: The defender?
1: I know a ton of refs.
2: Omega.
1: I'm telling you that the reason why this is going to be a crazy concept. The reason why a lot of fouls are called is because both these teams foul every single possession. It's one of those things that the way that people, a lot of people focus on SGA getting fouled constantly by Steph Castle and going to the line, but San Antonio does, or pardon, yeah, San Antonio gets away with, or let me flip it, OKC gets called for a ton of fouls on Wimby inside too. It's Isaiah Hartenstein constantly pushing and shoving Victor Wembanyama that just doesn't get talked about nearly as much. And also, Wimby doesn't really force the issue so much near the basket as much as you would think with his size. I just think there's a lot of fouls called in this series because a lot of fouls. I mean, did you even know that San Antonio attempted twice as many free throws tonight as Oklahoma City? Does anybody care? Because it doesn't fit a narrative?
2: No, it's not a narrative. I'll ask you this, and I'm pretty sure I know your answer. Do you believe in officiating the game differently when it is a playoff atmosphere amongst all sports?
1: Yes.
2: NFL, pass interference, NBA. Yes? Okay.
1: I do.
2: If that is the case, some of the calls that I'm seeing on Svon Castle just picking up the ball from three-fourths court, he can't even it gets tough. And I see Wimby getting fouled and it's not being called, but then again, like I said, that's playoff ball. Like, so it is tit for tat. It is tough.
1: I
2: hear what you're saying.
1: That's my thing.
2: They get paid too.
1: A lot. I appreciate the
2: Thank
1: call.
2: You for
1: we'll
2: taking
1: see what
2: my
1: happens
2: call.
1: In game seven. I understand the sentiment when it comes to officiating. I just don't agree with it. I don't buy it. I don't believe in larger conspiracies. If it's more than three people involved, this is why I push against the JFK conspiracies or a bunch of others. Like, hey, if more than three or four people have to be involved in this thing happening, odds are someone's going to talk or it gets out. It's why the Michael Jordan gambling, him secretly being banned stuff is ridiculous. It would never get out. It's like Bigfoot existing. Don't know how many more conspiracies we can rattle through. We can do this if you like, D-Day. But, like, you would think, how come we haven't seen Bigfoot since the camera phone's been released? Don't know. Maybe it would come by. Everyone has their phone. The referee scapegoating that happens, I think it's lazy. I don't think it's supported in fact. And I think the officiating has not, or it should not be a big storyline from these Western Conference Finals. We got college sports to get to in just a second, but we asked the question. Let's get to some of the answers on who wins Game 7, Spurs, Thunder. 310-840-4910 here on Westwood One Sports Night. We've got Eric, who's calling from Georgia. Eric, what say you?
3: Hey, Josh, thank you for taking the call. How are you doing tonight?
1: I'm well. I hope you are. I'm glad there's a Game 7. Who wins it?
3: I think San Antonio does. No script, no conspiracy, no nothing. I just think that they are the better team. I think Wemby is the better star than SGA. I'm still sour that, you know, the Hawks didn't trade Trae Young to the Thunder and grab SGA. It would have been a nice little reunion with NAW, but oh well. I also have a side question, too, if you wouldn't mind.
1: Depends what it's about. What do you have?
3: It's about the Hawks and the national perspective.
1: Oh, it's not JFK? I didn't know if we were going down Bigfoot or if we were going to talk about Roswell, New Mexico.
3: That's a whole other thing.
1: Is it? I would think
3: I'm boring.
1: Are we talking Hawks draft or what are we interested in?
3: Just the draft, just where they may go.
1: Take a point guard. That's the answer. If any of these four point guards falls to your spot at eight, race the pick in to be selected. Keaton Wagler, Darius Acuff, Kingston Flemings, which I think would be the best case scenario for Atlanta. Love him and Houston so fast. And Mikal Brown Jr. If one of those four players are available at eight, which they should be, take them.
3: I kind of have three that I've been thinking about, and I've been really thinking about it. And

0: and get the numbers down and everything. What do you think of the, in this order? They Mara first because we need a big.
1: No,
0: and he
1: you need a point guard.
0: Go.
1: You need a backup point guard right now. You're in a winning window.
0: We have two first-round picks. And
1: you're not
0: going to
1: get
0: Mara
1: with that second one. Can promise you that. He's going to be a top 10, maybe top 12 pick.
0: Yeah.
1: Well, the first one, you're not getting a point guard who's going to help you now with that second pick. You need to take one of those point guards because they're all better than Adi Mara is.
0: We also have 23. We also have 23 from the Pelicans.
1: Understand?
0: So
1: I know exactly where you're picking. What I'm saying is Adi Mara isn't as good as any of those point guards. That's
0: but
1: the,
0: he fills
1: the
0: a big hole,
1: answer.
0: And ironically, is we need a big man. The second one, I was thinking of like Isaiah Davis. I think that's his name, coming out of Duke. He's a point guard, and I've kind of
1: Isaiah Evans, who you're thinking of. Slim, great shooter. That's a player that might be there at 23. Like that's a path
0: that's
1: you
0: thinking.
1: Might want to keep an eye on him there. But go point guard. Don't think about fit when you're picking at eighth. You're Atlanta, you're hoping you're not picking at eighth anytime in the near future. Go take the best player. And there are four awesome point guards that might be available in that spot. So go point
0: and
1: guard.
0: I do have
1: anyway,
0: the third
1: I got more
0: one,
1: calls
0: and
1: to
0: just,
1: get to. What's the third one, real quickly?
0: It's just a guy from Italy, Luigi Sugio, the other center. I just think that we need two centers and one guard going into the first three picks.
1: A lot of international bigs in this draft. Appreciate the call because you also have maybe the best Mexican basketball prospect ever, who's expected to be a lottery pick that plays up front as well. If you're Atlanta, with respect to 23, it's all about number 8 and get one of those point guards. One more we'll go to for now. Let's go to Alan, who's in Toronto. 310-840-4910. Alan, Western Conference Finals Game 7. Who wins?
2: I'm rooting for the Spurs. You know, I'm especially happy for Greg Popovich. This man has gone through a lot, both on and off the court. Look at 2022, 2023 Spurs versus 22-60. And the following season, they were 22-60 as well. Then they went up to 34-49. And November the 2nd, after 5 games, he suffered a stroke and he had to give the reins over to Mitch Johnson, who should be coach of the year. And past performance, you'd pick OKC, but present realities, the momentum is with the Spurs, and there's more pressure on OKC, and they're going to wilt under the pressure. And as far as I'm concerned, the Spurs are playing with house money. What a turnaround from 2023-2024, from all the way up to the 62-20 this year, and they were 22-60 just 2 years ago, and it makes Cinderella seem like a sad story. Nobody even mentions that. At the outset of the season, what was your forecast for the Spurs? I don't think you picked them to be 22.
1: No, I didn't think they'd get to the NBA Finals. I appreciate the call, by the way, Alan. Alan, real quickly, are we rooting against Montreal in the Eastern Conference Finals for the Stanley Cup?
2: No,
1: or Carolina Hurricanes?
2: I've been a Montreal Canadiens fan for the last 60 years, so naturally I'm rooting for Montreal.
1: So sorry. I am a Carolina Hurricanes fan, diehard my entire life. So sorry we're at odds on that front. We'll see what happens tomorrow night. And Raleigh, appreciate the call from you. We have another call from Toronto, though. Let's real quickly hit that. John is in Toronto. He wants in on Game 7, Western Conference Finals. John, I hope I'm not talking to another Canadiens fan or else there might be more awkwardness here, but what is your take on Western Conference Finals Game 7?
3: Yeah, no chance I'm a Canadiens fan. Even though I was born in New York, I'm a dual citizen. I'm a long-suffering Maple Leafs fan and Toronto sports fan. But,
1: Correct me if I'm wrong before you get to the Western Conference Finals.
3: Sure,
1: but
3: sure.
1: Is it true? Everybody just assumes in the States, Canada hasn't won since 1993. That just means everybody in Canada is rooting for Montreal to win. But every Maple Leaf fan I know says, hell no. But Montreal, anybody. We don't want them. We don't care about the Canada streak if they're winning. I know a Winnipeg fan has said the same thing. If it's not the Jets, to hell with everybody in Canada. Go Canes.
3: Yeah, I think there is some dueling tendencies. There are some Canadian hockey fans who are like, yeah, I'd like a Canadian team to win. But, Leafs and Habs, if you're a real Leafs and Habs fan for a long time, you have a proper built-in hatred for that other team. Maybe if it was the Oilers or something like that, Connor McDavid, I could see cheering for them, but not the Habs for sure.
1: All right, Western Conference Finals, who wins?
3: Yeah, I think and I hope, it could be the contrarian in me, but I think and I hope that OKC pulls it off. I really hate the narrative that has developed because it's not factual. You were talking about the fake ref narrative, in your opinion. I don't like this fake narrative, mm-hmm. Among some, that SGA is kind of like a less deserving MVP. The season he had just now was one of the great guard seasons of all time. In terms of advanced stats, in terms of accounting stats, he's a great defender. Yeah, he gets calls, and yeah, he works it a little bit, but he's a phenomenal player. And I love, I kind of like the underdog story of a guy who was not the most highly touted pick. Never was even an all-star until 4 years ago, traded from the Clippers, et cetera, and he's turned himself legitimately, properly, deservedly into the NBA's back-to-back MVP. In addition to winning MVP this year, he was also the clutch player of the year, for whatever that's worth. But he's a very, very clutch fourth quarter player. I think he was embarrassed today. I think he doesn't like the narrative of this, big giant phenom that's that everyone thinks is better than him. And I think they're going to pull it off on home court in Game 7, and then defeat the Knicks in the final.
1: Can't wait to watch it on Saturday night. Thank you so much for the call from our friends in the Great White North. A reminder that there is no hockey tonight. That was a quick series in the Western Conference Finals with Vegas shockingly sweeping Colorado. Tomorrow is going to be an absolute party on this show. Canes, Habs, a chance to clinch the Stanley Cup Final appearance for my Hurricanes. If that happens, by the way, the NHL announced Game 1 of the Cup Final will start either Tuesday or Thursday. If the Canes win tomorrow night, it's Tuesday. If it's Game 6 or Game 7, then it will start on Thursday. So that's tomorrow night. Hopefully it's a party if the Canes win. College Baseball Regionals, that'll be held all day Friday. Love that. It's the one sport my alma mater, East Carolina University, and mid-majors across the country can compete and be nationally relevant for a potential college football or college football. We'll get to college football in a second. A college sports national championship in D1. 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We see all of you chiming in already. You can chime in. You can watch the show in addition to listening to it by going to Westwood One Sports Night on YouTube. However, and wherever you're listening or watching, greatly appreciate that. Who's more obnoxious right now? And we'll get to more of your calls, 310-840-4910. Who's more obnoxious right now? The SEC or Notre Dame football? That's next.
4: 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SGA and crew are a win away from punching their ticket to their second consecutive finals. 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
12: If you're a sports fan, you can't afford to miss the Dan Patrick Show on WKTY. The motto is now UConn. UConn replaced their starting lineup, basically, with the transfer portal. They don't have big recruits coming in next year. This has been mentioned on this show a couple times about Kentucky basketball with one and done. You're bringing in an 18 or 19-year-old. You're facing teams that have a lot of experience. The transfer portal is the way you build a team. I already know what you can do instead of what I hope you can do. When I take you out of high school, I hope you can develop into what I think you're going to be. You're going to be a 5-star recruit. Well, if I take this guy and he's already got 2 years under his belt at North Carolina and he's transferring to Arizona, okay, I already know what I'm going to get.
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13: WKTY weather for western Wisconsin and southeastern Minnesota.
15: Lows dip down to about 55 tonight under partly cloudy skies. Winds out of the southeast around 5 miles an hour. Sunshine mixed with clouds at times again tomorrow. Highs level off around 84. 58 tomorrow night, mainly cloudy. Dry with temperatures a bit above average Saturday and Sunday, and highs in the low 80s. Currently 70.

0: We're asking the important questions on Westwood One Sports Night. For example, following San Antonio's 118-91 demolition of Oklahoma City tonight, who wins Game 7? Who are you rooting for to win Game 7? 310-840-4910. And also, the Travis Kelce Taylor Swift wedding is a few weeks away. What's the right way in the sports media space for us to be talking about this royal wedding of sorts for American culture? The merging of our biggest pop star in holy matrimony with a Hall of Fame NFL player, the most popular sport in this country. Butch in Brooklyn wants in on that. Brooklyn! We go hard. Butch, what do you have on the Taylor Swift, Travis Kelce nuptials?
1: Thanks for taking my call, and I want you to please take what I say in a very positive way and not a negative way, because you seem like a good guy, but you're way too young to remember certain things. You're talking youngster. I'm 69 years old. I had a political talk radio show for many, many years. I know how the business works. I'm saying this because I've been all my life huge fan of Westwood One. I mean, the way you broadcast the game. And I know that the talk radio thing is a new thing that you guys are going to. So I'm saying this to you and to the management. Okay.
0: Taking notes.
1: Thank you. And I'm saying this in a very constructive way. If you continue talking about Taylor Swift, I don't know if you remember the last Super Bowl when she was there, the whole fans will boot her. If you were to listen to every single call of every talk radio show, or just the one that you've heard, since the Taylor Swift thing broke, and how many sports fans actually called to talk about Taylor Swift? The answer is zero. Mm-hmm. I don't know if the station is telling
0: what
1: you.
0: What about Travis Kelce though? You're forgetting about Travis Kelce is the other side of this too.
1: No, but she's the. Let me finish, and then okay. He's a pawn in this thing. It's her. She has a PR machine second only to Princess Di, and to Marilyn Monroe. You're too young to remember them. But let me just say, I'm saying this in a helpful way.
0: Thank you.
1: If I didn't love your station Westwood One, I would have just turned it off the minute you brought it up. Mm-hmm. It's killing
0: Why?
1: You. You have to proud.
0: Why? Why is it killing me? Can I be constructive at the same time, Butch? You're a you talk political talk. If a president's unpopular, should you not talk about the president? Hold one sec. No. The point I'm making is you made the point that sports fans don't like Taylor Swift, yet you just sat on hold to call me about Taylor Swift.
1: They don't want to hear it on a sports talk radio show. It's okay if it's on like a pop culture show, but not sports talk radio. You're losing list. I swear to God, I'm telling you, constructive. I guarantee you've lost a lot. Even just bringing it up the way you did. How much should we talk about it? The answer is zero. And I'm telling you the God's honest truth.
0: I will take your call. Thank you, Brooke, for the call. I hear you. I disagree with it. I appreciate the call. I do. That's why I brought it up. Because again, and by the way, there are just some that don't believe in the idea of mixing the pop culture world with the sports world. I am of the belief that the more lines you cross, the more interesting you become. Muhammad Ali, when he crossed racial grounds and political grounds, became a more significant, interesting figure and a more significant, interesting story. I remember 15 years ago, right when I was breaking into the industry, when Michael Sam and Jason Collins, God rest his soul, we learned about, announced that they were gay, that they crossed lines that led to really interesting conversation, interesting dialogue. So the fact that Taylor Swift is marrying one of the greatest players to ever play tight end of the NFL is an interesting story. And if you think there are more interesting stories in sports than that in June, perhaps you need to look inward and recognize that maybe it might be a you problem, not a Taylor problem. perhaps. Just a thought. And I mean that constructively. I hope you take it well. Let's get to college football real quickly, where the SEC, right now, the SEC is contending with Notre Dame for being the most delusional, obnoxious entity in all of college sports. See, Notre Dame has owned this crown for the last few decades. They're the Dallas Cowboys of college. Haven't won a title in more than 30 years, yet conflates their television ratings with meaning that they're one of the top football programs there is. They aren't. They lost the only two difficult games on their schedule that they had, yet cried foul and took their ball home with them when they missed the college football playoff. We're not playing in another bowl game. And now they position themselves to automatically make the CFP if they're ranked in the top 12 of the playoff, regardless of automatic qualifiers, maybe shifting things around. The SEC is contending for being more obnoxious than that because they are not handling the fact that the Big Ten is the best conference in college football now pretty well. They're not handling it well. Kirby Smart's crashing out about it. Lane Kiffin's talking about it on podcasts. This week's SEC meetings, and you got Greg Sankey just flat out denying reality. Here he was on the topic of the best college football conference earlier today.
2: If you look at the entirety of our league, we are by far the most competitive, the strongest football league, by far. But you're going to lose games when it's close and competitive like that. So why have they surpassed us? It's an oddball that's bounced a couple times the wrong way. Indiana was pretty dominant in the Rose Bowl last year. A lot of other games, you look pretty close margin, and we've been the beneficiary on those.
0: Mm-hmm. See, here's the funny magic trick the SEC's played some version of this offseason. When they won all those titles, and they were the most dominant thing in college sports, you know, before other teams started paying players legally. That's my own commentary attached to that, just so you know. Allegedly, SEC schools were paying players. Wink, wink. When they were winning all those titles, they boasted, oh, it's because of how battle-tested we are. There isn't a week off in the SEC. Hashtag, it just means more. But now that they're losing, Lane Kiffin actually made the excuse, it's because the teams are more worn down when the playoff arrives. So which one is it exactly? Are you more battle-tested or worn down? Here's the truth. Not only has the SEC not won the title the last three seasons, the Big Ten, meanwhile, winning all 3 years and having three different schools do so, the SEC hasn't even had a finalist. They haven't even made the championship game. Haven't come close. And to further emphasize the obnoxiousness of the SEC currently, they are the one holdout of expanding the college football playoff to 24. Now, you could disagree on it going to 24. That's fine. But when every other conference is on board and you're not, then you are the annoying one. And here was Greg Sankey reinforcing he's not going to support 24 earlier today.
2: There had been no research and work done on 24.
1: Got it.
2: And simply saying we'll do this to do that without the supporting information was not a decision that we were prepared to make. And I want to be clear, we've never stated opposition to 24. We've stated support for 16.
0: Ah, profound. He also didn't sound super supportive of the bipartisan bill to stabilize college athletics, so it's hard to feel optimistic about that. And Sankey spent the large portion of his availability today saying the SEC has not been the most disruptive conference in the sport, yet it's his league that killed the Pac-12 by kicking off the last realignment cycle by poaching Texas and Oklahoma, remind you, and it's one of his presidents, George's, talking about the SEC breaking off altogether and doing their own thing. The SEC, right there with Notre Dame, most delusional, obnoxious entity in college sports. 310-840-4910 if you want in. Emily in San Diego wants in on the constructive feedback that our friend Butch from Brooklyn had for us in terms of Taylor Swift and talking about her nuptials with Travis Kelce. Emily, I don't know what I'm doing even bringing up the topic. I was told no one would call, no one would listen, but here you are. What do you have?
3: Oh, of course I would call. It has to do with my chief. So I just wanted to say that there's a vast variety of news, and it all meshes, okay, in this world. So whether it has to do with this particular subject that a lot of people don't like, it is a fact. And so, yes, there's going to be a lot of people, I think, that have their opinions, but I think everyone's entitled to them. I just wanted to also say that, you know, Taylor Swift is really adamant about this whole fiasco going on. Okay, somebody's leaking all this information. Well, I don't know if you heard that it turned out to be Travis's father, so he kind of got blackballed from any more information.
0: Oh, okay. Well, there you go. I didn't hear that. I got 10-15 more seconds. What do you have on the end here, Emily?
3: Okay, I just wanted to let you know that I think that everybody is entitled to their opinion, and that yes, I'm interested in it. So I think you guys should go ahead with it and see where it goes.
0: Thank you, Emily. I appreciate the call, and a shout out to your Chiefs out there in San Diego. Earlier today, we heard from the head coach of the best team in the NFL that no one's talking about. And we'll tell you what team that is next on Westwood One Sports Tonight.
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9: I would be more obsessed over NIL if Luke Fickell was achieving Greg Gard levels of success. Strong identity, they know what kind of basketball they want to play. They just don't have the money to keep Chucky Hepburn. The money's not the reason that Wisconsin just got clapped in Iowa City. These coaches don't have a friggin' clue. Mike Tressel and Luke Fickell, they got pounded for 320 yards by a team that doesn't throw. They're like, man, we got to sell more varsity. Like, that is so far off of my radar right now. Can you stop the run in Iowa City? Can you at least pretend to stop the run in Iowa City? Maybe then we could talk about, you know, varsity collective reps. I just don't have the stomach for it. That's a coaching thing. That's a football people thing. When all that improves and I'm not holding my breath, then we can talk about the money and the finances and the off the field stuff, which I also don't know is that good right now for Wisconsin.
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1: Spurs 118, Oklahoma City 91. We have a game 7 on our hands between these two heavyweights. Who are you rooting for to win? Who's gonna win game 7? The beauty of a show such as this one is we get a chance to react to that in real time. 310-840-4910. But there's another question we're asking as well, and this might be one you have to think about for a second. Which NFL contender do you think is getting the least amount of attention or praise? Or in other words, who is a contender that you believe is not being talked about as one? 310-840-4910. Because there is a team today that fits that bill starting their offseason program. The Houston Texans are the best team in the NFL that nobody is talking about right now. That's mostly because you can't write off more than half of the conference right now. Sincerely, how many teams could you see winning the AFC as of right now? Rattling off the list, everybody's got flaws. New England's got flaws. They won the conference last year. Buffalo and Baltimore, they're your favorites. They got first-year head coaches, and they haven't been to the Super Bowl with those quarterbacks yet. The Chiefs, Patrick Mahomes coming off an injury and a not-so-good year last year. The Denver Broncos, you can certainly poke your holes through their case. The LA Chargers might be a good answer to this question. Maybe it's the Pittsburgh Steelers if their defense up to snuff and Aaron Rodgers continues to elevate his game. But how many teams can you write off? There are more teams that can win the AFC than you can write off right now. And that's good for the conference. It's good for the NFL in terms of an interest perspective. The Houston Texans are the best team in the NFL that nobody's talking about. The reason that Houston could make a run, it's because of their all-time defense. They were the number one overall defense in the NFL last year. Not Seattle, not New England, not Seattle, and not the, who are we forgetting about? The New England Patriots. It was the Houston Texans. And they have this incredible pass rush. It's seemingly only getting better, this defense. They might have the best player pound for pound of the entire league in Will Anderson. Listen to what D'Amico Ryans said about Will Anderson earlier today.
2: Will continues to wreck practice. I'm probably going to have to sit him out here soon because we have to be able to actually practice. So he just keeps wrecking practice. So that's just keep doing that. Keep causing havoc. That's what he does. And I was showing God, that's what he does on Sundays as well. So it's no surprise. But Will is the guy for everyone to watch of the intensity at which we operate. That's how Will Anderson plays. That's how I want everybody to be.
1: Mm-hmm. We need to take this guy out of practice because he's wrecking our ability to actually practice. Will Anderson. The destiny of the Houston Texans is largely dependent on the not-so-clear status of their quarterback, C.J. Stroud. Your belief on what this team's ceiling is likely hinges on your view of him. It's true that C.J. had one of the greatest rookie seasons in the history of the NFL. He helped turn the Texans from a laughingstock in the league to a playoff team every year he's been there. But ever since that rookie season, his numbers have gotten progressively worse, and that seems to correspond with having lesser resources, which is only going to get smaller once he hypothetically gets paid. And that declining play came to a head with an all-time bad playoff performance in New England to end Houston's season. Don't forget, he is eligible for a long-term extension this offseason, but June is right around the corner. Still hasn't received that deal yet. And here was Stroud making it known today how he feels on that subject.

0: Let my agent handle it, you know, and, you know, if it's time to do it, then it is. If it's not, my job is football, so that's what I focus on, is just getting better. And I think I've held my bargain up on that edge, so, you know, I'm, you know, whatever happens, happens. You know, I'm excited to be a Texan this year and, you know, go from there.
1: I've held up my end of the bargain. If C.J. Stroud looks like the guy we saw two seasons ago, and Houston's defense was what it was even last year, they can win the AFC. Now, Stroud isn't the only top quarterback from his draft class to not receive an extension this offseason. Though, we're not going to make any Anthony Richardson jokes here. His hometown friend, his classmate, Bryce Young, taken number one in the draft that year, C.J. Stroud number two, he hasn't been extended either. But the Panthers, they have less reason to extend C.J. Stroud, or less reason to extend Bryce than Houston does C.J. See, Bryce's sample of being, of having quality production, shall we say, it's almost as small as he is. He clearly has taken strides since his disastrous rookie season, and then being benched early in year two, but an 8-9 division title, it doesn't erase those realities. Yeah, so for Carolina, they're actually in a good spot. Hey, give the guy the fifth-year option. There's not a lot of pressure from Bryce's camp to get a long-term deal done right now because everybody kind of understands they need to see more from Bryce. Hey, can you finish with a winning record before we give you substantial money and a long-term deal? His play this year is going to instruct the future of Bryce Young in Charlotte. Albert Breer, like this comparison, Albert Breer compared Bryce's situation to Baker Mayfield's at the end in Cleveland, roughly 5 years ago. Baker won Cleveland's first playoff game in forever, but they let it go into his fourth season, and then Bake got banged up, and the Browns went, of course, after Deshaun Watson. So we'll see whether or not the Panthers are going to be happy with what they get out of Bryce Young this season. Same thing for C.J. Stroud in Houston. But in Houston's case, it's a bigger headline if C.J. Stroud isn't signing an extension before camp starts versus Bryce Young not getting that extension. If C.J. Stroud meets his potential, then Houston is a contender to go to the Super Bowl. And if they're a contender to go to the Super Bowl, is there a team you would put that classification on that's being talked about less than Houston is? Who is an NFL contender you believe is that, but is getting the least amount of attention and praise? 310-840-4910 if you want in. Also, we're talking about Spurs, Thunder, San Antonio 118, Oklahoma City 91. This game kind of breaking a lot of the air quote narratives that are out there. It's going to be a OKC bench game. Their depth is going to be why they close things out. They average 41 points per game from their bench in the regular season. Tonight, they got roughly 35, 36. That bench has not been so good on the road, except for game three, which is looking more and more like an anomaly. Oh, OKC gets all the whistles and all the foul calls. San Antonio got twice as many free throw attempts tonight as Oklahoma City did. Victor Wembanyama, 28 points in 28 minutes. Ho-hum, 10 rebounds, doing everything possible to extend this series. Shai Gilgeous-Alexander struggling again, second time in three games that he struggled. 6 of 18 from the field, only 15 points for SGA. He didn't hit a three tonight. 310-840-4910 if you want in. Let's go to Mr. Positive, who wants in on the Western Conference Finals. Who are you rooting for in Game 7? Who wins Game 7? I like San Antonio, by the way, to win on Saturday night. What say you, Mr. Positive?
2: Josh, my man. Boom shakalaka. Yes, I want San Antonio. I think the two MVPs, if you will, are going to go head-to-head, and it's going to be Ali Frazier, Game 7. It's going to be fantastic. And I got to tell you, I mean, that Wemby is something special. He's going to change the game like Wilt Chamberlain. And real quick, rest in peace, Claude Lemieux. I mean, what a history with him against the Detroit Red Wings and my man my buddy Darren McCarty. Oh, my God, the fights and everything, and they became friends. What a great loss, and I mean, very, very sad. And then as to how he passed, the game of the football team, you know how I've been really down on the Detroit Lions? We've got a weak schedule, Josh, and I just feel that we might have a chip on our shoulders, and I think we just might be able to come through. We might get a little bit lucky here and there, and we might go far. I know it's a little bit wild for Mr. Positive to be really behind the Detroit Lions, because you know how I love my Buffalo Bills.
1: Or just be positive lately, Mr. Positive.
2: Right, I'm trying to be positive.
1: I appreciate
2: what you
1: it.
2: Say. Okay.
1: I appreciate your positivity, and I'll add this. Yeah, everybody go for their dreams. Sorry about that. Mr. Positive, the Claude Lemieux front, it's also really shocking that he passed away. He was the torchbearer for Game 3 of the Eastern Conference Finals for the Montreal Canadiens. So you're referencing his Avs tenure and the 0-1 Cup team going up against Detroit, four-time Cup winner. But let's not forget about his time in Montreal, where he was a legend there too, 93 championship team, and just making a public appearance a few days ago, which makes it all the more sadder, all the more surprising. 310-840-4910. Let's go to John, who's in San Diego. John, what do you think? Who do you think faces the Knicks in the NBA Finals next week? Is it San Antonio or is it Oklahoma City?
3: Josh, first of all, thank you for the call, man. I listen to you every morning when I drive to work, but I think San Antonio closes this out. The way Wemby's playing right now kind of feels like they're a little bit of an underdog, and I think they take on my Knicks. And I just wanted to say that there's kind of three reasons why I think the Knicks beat either OKC or the Spurs, who I think. 27-year drought. I think there's magic in the air for New York. And then also a cool thing that I actually found out last week, that Jalen Brunson's dad, Rick, he was a guard on that run that they made in 99. And now it's Jalen's turn to kind of make for his dad there. And then just kind of like the historic win streak they've had is, 11 straight playoff wins, like just the Knicks run, man. I think just they're a winning machine right now. And I think whoever they play is going to be beat up, and I think the Knicks are well-rested and are ready to take on the world, man.
1: Go New York, go New York, go. Appreciate the call from you, John. And just looking up the last time the Knicks lost a basketball game, do you want to take a guess at the date, D-Day? The last time the Knicks lost a basketball game altogether.
4: It's got to be sometime in the month of April.
1: The answer is April 23rd. Let me look up something that happened in baseball in April. This is crazy. Oliver, you ready for the craziest stat that you're going to hear all day? As a lover of baseball, you're going to appreciate this.
5: Let me hear it.
1: The last time the New York Knicks lost a basketball game, Alex Cora was still the manager of the Boston Red Sox.
5: Oh, man. That's a tough
1: Cora
5: one.
1: Cora was fired on April 25th. The Knicks last lost a game April 23rd.
5: Wow. That's crazy.
1: There you go. There's your crazy stat of the day. We don't need any music to back that up. But we are asking the question on the NFL front. We have, by the way, post-game sound, hearing from Steph Castle, hearing from SGA. You'll hear that. We'll react to it in just a minute. But the NFL question we're asking, best team in the NFL that no one's talking about, 310-840-4910. We get to those calls. We get to the post-game sound from Spurs Thunder. All of that next on Westwood One Sports Night.
6: 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But will the three-time Super Bowl MVP be fully ready for the Chiefs' opener against Denver? 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

0: is Westwood One Sports Night. Here's Josh Graham.
1: I think which NFL team do you believe to be a contender that is not being talked about at all? Which NFL contender is being talked about the least? I think it's the Houston Texans. You find me anywhere that people are talking about how good this team is. CJ Stroud, if he plays up to his rookie year standard and this defense is even as good as they were a year ago, they can contend. We got postgame sound to get to from the Spurs 118-91 win in Game 6 over the Thunder. You'll hear that momentarily. We'll react to it. 310-840-4910. Let's go to Jay, who's in Cleveland. Jay, please don't tell me, because you are calling in Cleveland. Shout out to my friend Nick Wilson, by the way, on 92.3, the game out in Cleveland, one of our great affiliates. Please don't tell me you're about to call into this show and tell me that the Cleveland Browns are a contender to go to the Super Bowl this year. Is that what you're about to do?
2: The Knicks, because the Knicks are playing great basketball right now. And me personally, I think they're going to win it. They beat the brakes off the Cavs.
1: Jay,
2: you know, it was not even close.
1: Jay, I asked you a football question. Who is you about to make the case for the Browns in football to go to the Super Bowl?
2: Because first off, if I'm not mistaken, we had one of the top five defense last year. I heard you say something, Will Anderson. If I'm not mistaken, got the best defensive player in the league with Myles Garrett. We also have defensive rookie of the year, Carson Schlesinger, Mason Graham. Our defense is pretty nice. Our offense is not looking too bad. You know, we went out there and got two rookie receivers. We still got the guy that got the dropsies. Who knows what he's going to do?
1: Jay.
2: But also, Deshaun Watson.
1: Hold one second, Jay. No one's saying that Cleveland can't be better, that Cleveland can't be good. Who knows? Maybe Cleveland can't surprise some people, contend perhaps in the AFC North. That's a different mark than doing something the Browns have never done in their history, which is go to the Super Bowl this year. That's the conversation we're having.
2: I mean, have the Texans been to the Super Bowl?
1: Well, no. I mean, they've been around for 20 years.
2: I'm just throwing this out there. I mean, you know, I've watched their quarterback from Ohio State for a long time. He's not the most dependable. You know, neither is our quarterback. You know,
1: the Texans have made the playoffs three straight years. The Browns have played three playoff games this century.
2: I mean, I get it. I get where you're coming from. But at the same time, we're talking hypotheticals. We're not there yet. But I do think the Browns have a good chance. I'm gonna call you back mid-season. If I'm not mistaken, I believe we play the Texans this year.
1: Jay, you just call Oliver halfway through the season and you tell him, hey, I'm the guy who said that Cleveland can win the Super Bowl this year. I got you. I appreciate the call, Jay. I'll remember this. You call me back. That's what I'm saying. You call me back and I'll remember this. If the Browns do, in fact, make that run to the Super Bowl for the first time, or are one of the top teams in the AFC. And I'll admit I'm wrong. See, I'm equal opportunity here. I believe when you're right, spike the football. None of this Barry Sanders crap, hand the ball to the ref. Spike the ball if you get something right. But at the same time, you got to own it when you're wrong. Be accountable when you're wrong. And if I'm wrong, I'll own it. I'll remember this. Chance in Alabama. Once in, who's the team that you think's being talked about the least among the contenders in the AFC?
3: All right, so I may have misunderstood the question. Thank you for taking the call, by the way. I thought it was not talked about enough, so I'm going to change my answer. I was going to say the Bills, not talked about enough, but they are talked about. So I'm going to switch it up. I'm going to say
1: they're the betting favorite. They're the betting favorite, I think, right? It's Buffalo and Baltimore that are the betting favorites right now. So yeah, it's right to move off that. They're being talked about plenty as being a contender. I don't think people are talking about the Texans. And did you just say Tampa? That's an interesting nomination.
3: Tampa. I'm going to go with Tampa. I think their receiving core is great. I know they drawing a blank on his name.
1: Mike Evans, going to San Francisco.
3: Yes, sir. But,
1: Mike
3: man,
1: Evans,
3: I love the receiving. Yeah, I love their receiving core. They got a good offensive line. I like Baker, man. I can't believe Cleveland let him go. It's insane to me. But, I'm going to go with Tampa, and I think they have a real shot. If they can get past L.A., you know, win their division, you know, get some home games, I think they're looking pretty good, man. And I think they got a legitimate shot. And as far as C.J. Stroud goes, he's not really crying, but saying he's held up his own. Yeah, you did your rookie year, but so what have you done for me lately? And that defense has carried that team, man.
1: Three straight playoff appearances for Houston. I mean, come on.
3: Yeah, because the defense has got him. I wish I would have looked up the stats. I wonder what his ranking is, Pro Football Focus, all that. He's not been great, man, other than his rookie year. He's just been average at best. He doesn't look like the same guy. I don't know what happened to him. It's like the coaches figured out what to do with him. You know what I'm saying?
1: Would you take him over Bryce Young?
3: Yeah, I would take him over Bryce Young. And the only reason why is because of Bryce Young's size.
1: All right. Chance, appreciate
3: it. I like Bryce Young. I'm an Alabama fan, but, you know, he's just so small, man. He's just so damn small. It's hard to, you know, succeed in the NFL when you're that darn small.
1: Yeah, we'll see. Time. That's going to get answered as well. C.J. Stroud versus Bryce. Roll Tide. There he goes. Getting to the OKC San Antonio sound, let's hear from the winning side first. Stephon Castle, this is a pretty bold statement. Going into Game 7, speaking pretty confidently, this is courtesy of the NBC telecast.
4: As a group, we all want this. It's right there in front of us. And, we feel like collectively that we're better than this team. And we didn't want to let our fans down on our home court either. So coming out here with a chance to go back in OKC and play a game 7, I feel like that's all the motivation you need.
1: Do you buy, D-Day, that San Antonio is the better team here?
5: Well, they sure looked a lot better tonight. I think they have the better player.
1: I still think OKC is the better collective team. But they're deeper. Like, let's try to imagine what this team is if Jalen Williams is on it, for example. And the fact that he isn't, and they're still deeper than San Antonio is, says that they're the better team. But Victor Wembanyama is the best player. That, to me, is the separator. Victor Wembanyama, the equalizer, rather. Okay, Oklahoma City, you're deeper. You might be a better team. And more experienced. Won the finals last year. San Antonio has the best player. And roll the balls out. And there's the drama. There's the tension. There are the storylines. SGA was talking about the quality of playoff opponents he's run into. Denver in years past. Indiana and a 7-game finals. And he had some high praise about the San Antonio Spurs.
6: When I hear you say that, I mean, you guys obviously went through the ringer with a couple game 7s last year, but do you feel like these Spurs, that they're the toughest challenge you guys have faced as a group so far?
7: I don't know. They're up there for sure. Indiana and Denver were pretty tough. Taking us to game 7, probably the common denominator with those groups. They're a very tough team, really good team, especially this late in the season. You're going to play teams of this caliber. It's no surprise. When you're on a playoff run, you run into teams that are very good, especially when you get this late, and however many games it takes.
1: One more from SGA. Getting ready for Saturday's Game 7 on their home floor.
8: We talk so much about the other guys that are fighting through stuff, but how much mental and physical fatigue do you have, and how are you fighting through it?
7: Oh, I'm good. I'm ready to go. Biggest game of my career. Yep.
8: Is it the biggest game?
7: It's the next game, and if I lose, my season's over.
1: Why can't he... Is he allergic to saying an interesting syllable, D-Day? Have you ever heard SGA say something and you're like, wow, that was something? Because he said, well, these teams pushed us to seven. Thus, they're the toughest teams we faced. Is this the biggest game? It's the next one, and it could end our season. Now, I know PR departments encourage players to be this robotic and to be boring because there's no benefit to saying interesting things, especially when you are in a competitive sport and there's bulletin board material and all of that. But man, SGA, when people say he's the most boring superstar, most boring MVP, it's not just about his style of play, get to the elbow, push off, and hit a jumper. It's also this stuff, too. And his commercials suck. 310-840-4910 if you want in. Dylan is in Florida, and he has another nomination. See, I don't want to pigeonhole, because again, we have Chance, who was calling in wanting to talk about the Buffalo Bills or talk about the Tampa Bay Buccaneers. You're in Florida. Does that mean you're going the Bucs path or somewhere else in terms of talking about NFL contenders that you think aren't getting enough run, not getting enough attention?
9: Duval!
1: I forgot about the Jags, and I forgot about the Dolphins in that state.
9: Now, my man. So, you know, we did really good last year. Obviously, we can continue to build on it. So, but that is the goal. That's the plan. You know, I'm a little worried about the running back situation. So, but you know, hopefully Gladstone can work out a trade to, you know, get a little bit more power there.
1: How do you feel about Trevor's haircut?
9: So, well, I mean, it's fake, so it's all right. But whether he
1: is
9: does
1: that right?
9: or not, you know. So, it's
1: fake. Oh, it's fate. It's fate. I thought you said it was fake. I'm like, whoa, I thought it was the schedule reveal.
5: No,
1: and no he cut it
5: was
1: off.
5: Fake.
9: Hey, long
1: oh,
9: hair,
1: it
9: short
1: was
9: hair,
1: fake?
9: I'm not looking at it. So, yeah, it was a fake video. He put a wig on.
1: Whoa! Wow! This is breaking news to me. I got fooled by the internet? Damn!
9: I guess.
1: Damn. So, Dylan, thanks so much. Thanks for clearing that
9: up. If we don't win the Super Bowl, he's got to cut it off.
1: All right. I agree. You probably should. D-Day. Whoa! How did we learn it was fake? Is it because after the fact he said, psych?
5: No, they posted a full video about it. About like him putting on the cap and doing the thing. I got fooled by it too. I did a Sportsman about him cutting his hair. And then, you know, 8 hours later, they're like, here's this video of him clearly not cutting his hair. What do you think? We were going to make Trevor Lawrence cut his famous hair? And I was like, all right. Jacksonville 1, Denton 0. And now apparently Jacksonville 2, Denton and Josh 0.
1: Because my wife's told this story a number of times, I'll feel comfortable saying it in 300 markets across the country. My wife has said on more than one occasion in the hospital, a patient has said to her, she looks like Trevor Lawrence. More than one occasion.
5: How do you feel about that?
1: Do we need to revisit talking about male physique and talking about features? I don't know if we need to revisit that, but I love my wife. My wife is hot. All about it. 310-840-4910. Let's go to Bill He's in Canada. I was going to ban all Canadian calls until the Hurricanes Canadian series is over, just because I'm a huge diehard Canes fan. But I'm not going to do that because the Canes are up 3-1, and I feel sorry for my friends up north. Bill, where are you going on the NFL front in terms of teams that can contend that aren't getting talked
2: about?
1: Hey, Bill.
2: Hello.
1: Hey, Bill.
2: You hear me?
1: Yes, we hear you just fine.
2: It's Dale.
1: Welcome. Yeah. Oh, Dale. Hi, Dale.
2: Dale. D-A-L-E. Yeah.
1: Oh, but anyways, C-A. Okay, Kale.
2: No, Dale. D-A-L-E.
1: Oh, that's. But that's
2: anyways,
1: what I just said.
2: About Cleveland Browns. A few minutes ago, a fella came on. He thinks Cleveland's gonna do something this year in the NFL. There's a reason why they call them the Factory of Sadness.
1: Yes, and I think we know why.
2: Right. Well, this year's not going to be any different. But also, I am not rooting for Montreal. I'm a big Toronto Maple Leafs fan.
1: Good.
2: And,
1: go Canes?
2: Yeah. I was going for Edmonton. They got knocked out. So, anyways, then I was going for Colorado. But anyway, yeah, go Canes. I don't want to see Vegas win.
1: Thank you. I appreciate that. I mean, we don't want to see Mitch Marner holding up the cup.
2: I'd like to see Carolina, man. They've played tough every year, and they just fell short every year. I think it's their time.
1: I think so, too. I hope you're right, but I'm biased in that. Appreciate the call from Canada, whether it's Dale or Bill or Kale. I feel like this is stepbrothers, and we're in tuxedos, me and Oliver. I think we can figure out the whole Pan situation here. 310-840-4910. Which NFL contender do you believe is getting the least amount of attention or praise? 310-840-4910. We'll get to those calls. Also, we'll go from the least talked NFL contender, the least talked about NFL contender, to perhaps the most discussed next on Westwood One Sports Night.
0: The Vegas Golden Knights are in the Stanley Cup Final for the third time in their 9-year history. Will it be Carolina or Montreal that stands between a return to Sin City for Lord Stanley's Cup? Westwood One Sports.
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24: WKTY weather for Western Wisconsin and Southeastern Minnesota.
25: Lows level off around 55 overnight under partly cloudy skies, southeast winds around 5 miles an hour. A mix of clouds and sun again Friday, high of 84. Lows dip down to about 58 Friday night, cloudy skies. Temperatures a bit above average Saturday and Sunday with highs in the upper 70s. Right now, 66.

0: got a lot of callers that won in, but only one caller claims he can address every topic we've done so far on the show in 30 seconds. That is John, who's listening way out in San Francisco. John, am I mischaracterizing you at all? Is it 30 seconds all you need? The clock doesn't start now. Is it 30 seconds, or do you need more time than that?
1: No, your screener said he's going to time me. So here we go, 30 seconds.
0: Oh, I have the stopwatch in front of me. Hold one sec. I'll let you know when your time starts. John in San Francisco is going to give me his take on every topic we've discussed on the show so far in 30 seconds, and your time begins in 3, 2, 1.
1: All right, here we go. As much as I don't care about Travis Kelce or Taylor Swift, have at it, man. I think if that's what you want to talk about, you should talk about it. I don't have a dog in the race, but I do think that they're not talked about, but I would not bet against Patrick Mahomes and Andy Reid. I still think they're the best quarterback coach tandem in the NFL.
0: And time.
1: That's not 30 seconds.
0: You've fallen.
1: Come on.
0: You said 30 seconds. You said 30 seconds.
1: Let me finish. I promise I'll be less.
0: How many more topics are you going to talk about?
1: Let me finish. As I know you're a Knicks fan, and no disrespect to you, but I think
0: I am not a Knicks fan. I do not care about any NBA team. Not a Knicks fan.
1: Okay, I think the winner of the West comes out and wins the NBA championship. And as much as I despise the SEC, I'm a longtime USC Trojan fan, and the Irish can just pack it up and go home. They are the most annoying team. Thank you. Appreciate your time.
0: You're welcome. Work on your timing better next time. If you tell Oliver 30 seconds, it's got to be 30 seconds. It's generally how these things work in a bit.
2: You started his time, and he didn't even speak until 4 seconds. I timed it. You timed it. Oliver timed. Like, all three of us hand timed it, and he didn't speak
0: it's
2: until
0: like the
2: 4 seconds into the 30 seconds.
0: It's like the combine. Are you saying I was being unfair because you shouldn't time it until the anthem actually begins? Like, until you hear the performer say, "Oh, say," like,
2: no, I feel
0: you gotta
2: like
0: wait till the first word comes out.
2: Talking about, well, I can do this all in 30 seconds. You should be ready, willing, and able to, when the timer says go, that you are then going.
0: Yeah. 30 seconds is plenty of time. It's twice as much as Rick Pitino needs. If you know, you know. 310-840-4910 if you want in. Question of the hour. Which NFL contender do you believe is getting the least amount of attention? So it's a team you believe, A, is an NFL contender, and B, isn't being talked about enough as such. Let's go to Eric, who's in Corpus Christi, Texas. Eric, please don't tell me you're about to say the Dallas Cowboys.
3: No, I'm going to tell you about the Cleveland Browns. I really do take
0: issue with... Oh, my God.
3: Settle down. I really do take issue with the way you've been talking about the Browns. They've got the new head coach. The defense is solid. The offense needs some work, but that's what the offense, that's what the new...
0: Hold one second. Those who haven't heard my stance yet on the Browns, and you're saying that this is me being a hater, I said they can be better. They can potentially compete in the AFC North. But me saying they can't make the Super Bowl this year means I'm being a hater, saying they can't do something they literally have never done in their history is something. They haven't even won two playoff games in the same year this century.
3: You need to settle down. I didn't say you were being a hater. I said I was taking issue with you. And I'm taking another issue real quickly. I'm taking a real quick issue with you because you say, oh, the Browns have never been to a Super Bowl in their entire life. Well, they have been to an NFL championship before. And if just what if we renamed the Super Bowl the Pencil Bowl? Well, then the Patriots, they've never been to the Pencil Bowl. So, yeah, I guess they suck because they never went.
0: Okay, so if I said, does it sound better to you if I said they haven't won a championship in 70 years? Does that sound better to you?
3: Well, I'm telling you that the way you present it is such a way that yeah, I take issue with it, yeah.
0: I'm being more generous by saying you haven't won a Super Bowl because that's at least 60 years. You go back 70 to the last time the Browns won a championship. I was being nice.
3: The Browns have won an NFL championship. If we renamed it the Corpus Christi Bowl, no one's ever won that before.
0: It's an incredible thing. Thank you for the call. It's good to hear from you. Like, we just turned D-Day. We just turned the Super Bowl into the Beefo Brady's Bowl. That's what we did here. If we just renamed this game, you know, the Super Bowl.
2: He's kind of right, though. That's actually a hilarious point. I wouldn't call it the Pencil Bowl. But that is a hilarious point. And by the way, having not won a championship in 70 years is better than having not won one. Like, I don't know why he stuttered at that. You presented two options, and the not winning in 70 years is far better. Because at least you've won.
0: Are you saying, so your contention, D-Day, is that I'm being unfair to the Cleveland Browns?
2: I don't care about the Cleveland Browns. But I'm saying for this specific, would you have rather never won the championship, or you haven't won in 70 years? Yeah, I just haven't won in 70 years, because at least I won. At least I had a glory day, you know?
0: Another question we're asking. Game 7, Spurs, Thunder. Who wins? Full stop. Who wins the game? Who do you want to win as well? Are those answers the same? Brandon in Chicago, 310-840-4910. Brandon, what do you think?
4: Hey, what's good, Josh? Thanks for taking my comment.
0: You're welcome.
4: Real quick, I just wanted to say I'm going to be going to the Outlaw Tour this summer, man, in August. See that Willie Nelson and Avery Brothers.
0: I have been to the Outlaw Tour before. It is amazing. The Avett Brothers are my favorite band. Have you ever seen the Avett Brothers before?
4: No, actually, I haven't.
0: Well, feel free to give us a shout back. Especially, it would be a great fit on Free For All Friday and tell us how the Avett Brothers are. Willie Nelson, it's an amazing thing to see, especially considering he's past 90 years old. So what do you got on the Western Conference Finals while we got you? Be sure to give us a shout back on and let us know what you thought of the Avets.
4: For sure, for sure. Man, I think Spurs coach made some good adjustments, man. He let Wemby actually put the ball on the floor. Kind of took Hartenstein out of the game because he can't guard him off the dribble, and he's using those big guards to actually, set some flare screens offensively, and then they were real decisive with the ball. They kind of used that half second method of either pass, dribble, or shoot within a half second, and they didn't really live or die by the three. Once they started hitting threes, Dylan Harper, I thought, had an amazing game. He mixed up his game well, mid-range, going to the rim, and then knocking down some threes.
0: Do you think it translates to Game 7? Do you think that is going to happen two nights from now? Who do you like?
4: Yeah, I think they will, man, because defensively, I think they did a good job on SGA, and then, they kind of just let Dort and Williams, shoot up their 1-for-9 threes and, let them die by the three, And so if they, take SGA and, guard him one-on-one, it's kind of like in football when they say the quarterbacks, divide the field in half and then, go from there. So I think kind of like what the Spurs are doing defensively, and, they're playing really good aggressive defense like the Pacers did with Nembhard, guarding them 94 feet with Castle. I just think they got what it takes. And, in my opinion, Mara would be, pretty high up on the draft board because you got to figure out how you're going to stop Wemby going forward now.
0: 80 more.
4: So
0: for whom?
4: Yeah, I don't know if you heard.
0: Okay, well,
4: Kendall
0: next hour, by the way, on the college basketball front, next hour I have post NBA deadline players announcing they're coming back. My top 10 teams in college basketball. I spent way too much time on it, and it's coming up in a bit. We're up against it. Appreciate the call, Brandon. Enjoy the Avett Brothers and the Outlaw Tour. Excellent stuff from Brandon in Chicago. Love a good hoop breakdown. It's a great sport. In terms of just listening to basketball terminology, some of the expressions, just, it sounds better. Kind of like the way you listen to certain accents, certain languages, and you're like, I don't know what you're saying, but that sounds good. It just sounds pleasant. I don't know. When I hear a New Zealand accent, I'm like, wow, that sounds nice. Trying to think what the inverse is of what doesn't sound as nice. Every time I hear a French person talk, it sounds like they're saying something dirty. Or a German speak, it sounds very aggressive. Just the type of language. I don't know. Not where I thought the segment was going to end. Lamar Jackson just met with the media, and he had interesting things to say. You'll hear him next.
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18: 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Normally it does. You had Tyreek Hill, you had Mark Andrews, and you had Tony Pollard. They were all injured because of this kind of tackle. When you have notable players, marquee players that get hurt, then all of a sudden we change things. You know, when Tom Brady got hit by Pollard with Kansas City, they changed that, you know, going low at a quarterback and, knocked Brady out that year with knee surgery. That really is what football is. It's, I'm going to do something, let me see if you can stop it.
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1: We'll get to Spurs 118, Thunder 91. A Game 7 in the Western Conference Finals coming up this

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1: The noise and aren't being talked about enough. Let's talk about the team that is probably the most discussed team in the NFL this offseason. And that is the Kansas City Chiefs. Don't even know who a close second is unless you count Mike Vrabel, Diana Russini conversation as being, air quote, New England Patriots talk. The Kansas City Chiefs continue to live in the headlines this offseason. The biggest headline being Patrick Mahomes' return to the practice field. Next week is going to mark the 6-month anniversary that Mahomes tore his ACL and MCL. It's the first significant injury he's dealt with in his 9-year NFL career. Prior to this, what's the next closest thing? The turf toe he had that limited him in the playoffs one of the years that he won the Super Bowl? It was the first time he faced Philly that he had a big-time playoff run, and we're wondering, how did he do that with the turf toe? Now, the fact that he is out there practicing, it doesn't guarantee that he'll be ready for Monday Night Football to open the season, a game you could listen to on Westwood One Sports, against the Denver Broncos. After all, he is wearing a massive knee brace, and that is something that should concern you. But here was Patrick Mahomes today, and kind of going along the lines of don't make any assumptions, he was careful when speaking about his status for the season opener.
2: I mean, as a competitor, I want to be out there with my guys. But I know that's still a long ways away. And so all I can do is just execute the day and do whatever I can to be better that day. And so we've done that up until now. And we've kind of set these checkpoints and these goals of like where I want to be at. And I've gotten to those. And so now I've got to continue to do that.
1: So the Patrick Mahomes storyline, it's going to absorb some oxygen from the room. But there's plenty of oxygen there for Travis Kelce. Even though Travis Kelce's at Chiefs workouts, the headlines surrounding Kelce, far from Kansas City. The announcement came this week that Travis Kelce would have a minority stake in the Cleveland Guardians. He's entering his ownership era, if you will. This is a few days after he showed up courtside with Taylor Swift at Game 3 of the Eastern Conference Finals, chugged some beer, did it on the Jumbotron, wasn't able to fire his team up enough, though, in order to win a game in the Conference Finals. Speaking of his fiance, it's quite possible that might have been Travis Kelce and Taylor Swift's final public appearance before their big day. D-Day, need a ruling. Do we know the wedding date? That seems like something that should be known by everybody across the country. Whether it's June 13th or July 3rd, because I don't know what is real anymore, given you search something on AI and it can be a hallucination is now a popular term, AI hallucinations.
3: I don't know. Should we know?
1: Yeah. Mega famous. It's either a few weeks out or a month out. Like, this is the closest thing we've had to a royal wedding in America.
3: Yeah, but the royals do it up because they like to indulge in themselves. Not that Taylor Swift doesn't. She has a lot of music.
1: And Travis Kelce.
3: That is quite literally indulging in himself. I don't know, does Travis Kelce have a history of indulging in himself outside of one weird dating show like 10 years ago?
1: Oh, I was going to cite the weird dating show. I don't know. I mean, his podcast. I mean,
3: I don't know. That's indulging
1: pretty
3: in himself, though.
1: All right now.
3: It's a catchphrase.
1: I don't know. It's the closest thing we have to a royal wedding in that it's very performative, it matters to the culture, but largely isn't something that's actually really significant.
3: Yeah, if they're not televising it, I don't know why the public would

0: need to know. Because there have been celebrities that have televised it.
1: It'd be so great if it was televised. It'd be so great. I'd love it if Pat McAfee got an exclusive and he just shows up. He's like, yo.
0: I would not.
1: He's walking down the aisle. Or she is. Actually, I'm going to petition for our show to be the official broadcast partner. I don't know. Let's get to Travis's people.
0: I'm dying Travis to know is like, you know, menu.
1: All my Super Bowls have been broadcast by Westwood One. They do a pretty good job with live events. Let's get let's get to the wedding. Do the play-by-play. I'm already telling management right now, if that happens, I'm the lead announcer. Okay? On this wedding. It's what I hope to be. Breaking it all down. I don't know. What is the proper way for us in the media sphere to cover this wedding? Considering there's an obvious sports tie to this with Travis Kelce, and whether it's July 3rd or June 13th, it's not exactly the middle of the most busy part of the sports calendar, if you will. Just throwing that out there.
0: We should take bets on the kind of suit that Travis Kelce wears. You know, like, you can bet on Gatorade colors. Like, what are his groomsmen? What are their colors?
1: See, you're asking all the right questions, D-Day. And I'm glad you're so game for this, because I want to know the suit colors. I want to know what's on the menu. I want to know how many of his teammates make the cut. How many people on the 53-man roster are invited to the wedding?
0: Because, like, they have all the money in the world. So they quite literally have all the resources. If they want 200 people there, they can get 200 people there. If they want 1,000 people, they can get 1,000. If they want 50, I mean, that's kind of selfish. But it's your day, you know? It's your wedding.
1: Is Kenneth Walker invited?
0: No, he's far too new.
1: Chris Jones?
0: Definitely. Are you kidding me?
1: Nick Bolton?
0: Bolden, yeah.
1: George Karloftis?
0: Yeah, Big Carl. What are you talking about?
1: Harrison Butker?
0: Probably not.
1: Matt Araiza?
0: Is he on the Chiefs now?
1: I don't think he's been on the Chiefs for a while now.
0: Yeah. He might not get the invite either. It's bad publicity. She excels in the avoiding those kind of people. Fair or unfair?
1: There's never been a dull moment, is the point we're trying to make with the Chiefs offseason. Whether it started with, whether it's the Mahomes stuff, the Kelce Swift stuff, Trent McDuffie being traded right before free agency, adding Kenneth Walker, picking in the top 10 of the draft, first top 10 pick in nearly a decade. There has been some not so great. Rashee Rice?
0: Not
1: he get an invite?
0: No. No, he's busy. When does his sentence end? That's the important question in relation to when the date of the wedding is. He might physically not be able to go.
1: Don't think I'm going to be able to make it, guys.
0: Hey, can we get this on circuit television in my establishment?
1: Mm-hmm. The Chiefs, they live in the headlines this offseason. The most talked about team in the NFL. There is a topic that matters greatly to this program that we have yet to talk about yet. And damn it, we're going to change that right now. It is game day. On the East Coast, game day for college baseball regionals. I love college baseball regionals. And D-Day, here's the fun of it. If you don't know the format, if you're out there don't know the format, you're talking about 16 regions, four teams apiece at the 16 regions on campus, and games all throughout the weekend. Double elimination pod format. And the question I have for the floor here: which college baseball regional is the place to be in America? this weekend. This is the part where I'll ask you to give me an answer, D-Day and Oliver, if you have thoughts on this, because there's considerations to this question. Location matters. For example, you want to go to Florida? You got Florida and Florida State that are hosting. Gainesville and Tallahassee, very different than going to Miami. Miami actually is in the Florida Gators regional. It could be just quality of competition, quality of play. If you want to see the best teams in the sport, it might not be the most competitive regional. You might go to the UCLA region. LA, great spot to hang. Or maybe you want to go to the two schools hosting in the state of Georgia. The Georgia Bulldogs, Georgia Tech. Top two, top three teams in the country, national contenders. Considering it all, there are three regionals that just look incredible. Just look like a ton of fun. And let's start in the obvious place. D-Day, you tell me what is most appealing here. The Chapel Hill regional is going to be an absolute loony bin. The top seed Tar Heels, they're one of the best teams in the country. Top five team in America. More than capable of winning it all. The number two seed is the Tennessee Volunteers. Rocky Top, you'll always be home sweet home to me. They won the College World Series just 2 years ago. The number three seed's my alma mater, East Carolina, a program with by far the most regional appearances in the country without a trip to Omaha. They're one of the best mid-major programs in the sport. Then you got number four seed VCU. That's less than a, their campus is less than a 3 hour drive to Chapel Hill. All these schools are driving distance to Chapel Hill. So that crowd, those crowds are going to be super rowdy, and Chapel Hill, a great place to hang. The number one choice, though, might be the Eugene Regional. Obviously, Oregon's the top seed. But how about their fiercest rival, Oregon State, being positioned as the number two seed in their bracket? We're talking about the Civil War in baseball, in the NCAA tournament, and for good measure, if, as if that wasn't fun enough, D-Day, Washington State, another Pacific Northwest old Pac-12 foe, they're the number three seed in this bracket. So you got Oregon, Oregon State, Washington State, Yale is the four seed, all in Eugene. The storylines write themselves. Eugene's awesome. Maybe watching Animal House, where that movie was shot, at the University of Oregon. Maybe watching that for the first time in a long time influenced my decision this week. I'm a zit. Get it? But, Oliver, you were telling me that you wouldn't go with either the Chapel Hill Regional or the Eugene Regional. You are with me that the one of the top options as well is in Lincoln, Nebraska. Why?
2: I think it's the best option. I think it's going to be the most electric regional for multiple reasons. First of all, it's the first time since 2008 that Nebraska is hosted. Number two, it's probably the deepest regional. Ole Miss and Arizona State are very good programs. They could both very well make a run to Omaha. I actually think Ole Miss will. I don't think Nebraska's going to win it. That's just my personal opinion. And that fan base is going to be unbelievable. We saw how much they blew up when Nebraska basketball finally broke the curse.
1: Oh, yeah.
2: Nebraska baseball is a little bit different. They do have some history. They've been a good team in the Big Ten over the past few years, but this is the best team they've had since they won the – or had – I believe they were a national seed in 2020, or no, they were a two seed. I forget what regional, a couple years back.
1: Well,
2: but
1: also,
2: they're a very good team, and I think that's going to be the best regional.
1: Don't forget, obviously, that college baseball, the national championships are held in,
2: yeah,
1: Omaha,
2: in Omaha.
1: And I know Creighton's there, but with respect to Creighton, nobody's close to Big Red in the state of Nebraska. So the fact that they're hosting, that's a really cool thing and a great nomination. D-Day, who, any of these regions where you would want to be hanging out this week watching baseball?
0: I'd love to hang out in Oregon. A lot of places I want to see in Oregon, so I'll pick there. I'll scout my tickets.
1: See,
0: I'll go to Cannon Beach,
1: I think,
0: hang out.
1: You and me both. Let's go to Eugene. Get some Nike gear. Hang out. Have a great time. 310-840-4910. Ryan is in Ontario. Is this... See, I'm a Carolina Hurricanes fan. Do we not have Ryan anymore? Oh, we do have Ryan. Okay, Ryan. I am a Carolina Hurricanes fan. Are you a Canadiens guy? Or do you come in peace?
3: Oh, I'm a Dallas Stars fan. And Josh, thanks for taking my call. And Oliver, thanks for being a great producer. And Josh Graham and D-Day, you guys collab so well together.
1: Thanks, Ryan.
3: And I want to say Kyle Busch, first of all, like it's more than sports. So
1: okay.
3: that was a terrible thing, 41 years old. Mm-hmm. And also Claude Lemieux. Yeah. So and in Canada we the hockey world, I put my hockey sticks outside. That's what we do. So rest it's just more than hockey. And I know you're a Hurricanes fan, and tomorrow night, like I'm just getting chills right now. So rest in peace, Claude Lemieux. And thanks for taking my call. And I just want to say that. And a one more thing.
1: Yeah.
3: Josh and D-Day.
1: Uh-huh.
3: Yeah, you guys are amazing. So you guys collab well together, opening up the phone lines. And Greg from Michigan.
1: I appreciate the call. And I'll say this.
3: Yeah.
1: The Claude Lemieux news was surprising because. And I appreciate you giving us a shout and the nice words as well. It was surprising when he's out there lighting the torch for Game 3 prior to Habs, Hurricanes, and then we get the tragic news. On the Kyle Busch front, the updates we get, it continues to be more and more tragic. Living in North Carolina, had a chance to interview Kyle Busch more than a half dozen times. Had this perception that, oh man, he's going to be a jerk. He was this villain 20 years ago. Couldn't be further from the truth. Tremendous to deal with, and a tremendous loss for NASCAR. As you put it well, some things are bigger than sports. Coming up, how Adam Silver finally caught a break. This is Westwood One Sports Night. Keep it tuned.
4: 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SGA and crew are a win away from punching their ticket to their second consecutive finals. Will they get it done tonight in San Antonio? Westwood One Sports.
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0: is Westwood One Sports Night. Here's Josh Graham.
1: A question. Game 7. San Antonio, Oklahoma City. Who are you rooting for to win the game? Who actually wins it? 310-840-4910 if you want in. Love doing late night reactionary sports talk because we get the first crack at it. That means you get the first crack at telling us what you think's going to happen a couple of nights from now, because San Antonio wins 118-91 against the Oklahoma City Thunder. Spent way too much time today. Now that college basketball rosters are pretty close to being set, NBA deadline to pull your name from the draft has come and passed in the last 24 hours. So spent way too much time putting together a top 10 list for the college basketball season going into next year. What should probably be the top 10 in the preseason poll, barring anything crazy, these are the teams that should be viewed as the favorites to win in college basketball based on all the roster construction, the transfer portal, all of that. We'll get to it in about 15 minutes. But here's the big takeaway to have, a 1,000-foot view on the NBA. Spurs Thunder going to a Game 7 is the best case scenario for the NBA. This is the perfect medicine for the league that's had perhaps its worst, most chaotic regular season in history. Remember how the season started way back in October? A week or so into the year, Chauncey Billups, one of your head coaches, a legend, arrested, involved in illegal poker games, like a sting. Terry Rozier, arrested as well. Terry Rozier, by the way, reportedly received a $1,000 bribe in a betting plot. We learned about that just this week, so there's still news coming out on that front. So that's how the season started. And then during the season, you have most of the conversation not being very positive about the state of things. The NBA regular season's too long, and players are sitting out too often, and you're talking about tanking procedures. By the way, it is funny that the tanking measures that were passed today, it happened the day of this monster game, so the NBA finding reasons to pull eyeballs away from its best product, or perhaps burying it by dropping it the day of the game like this. Those tanking procedures announced earlier today, and according to a breaking news report from Shams Charania. But rather than talk about all that muck, let's focus on the fact that the two best teams in the sport, the two best players in the league, are facing off in a do-or-die Game 7 Saturday night. How awesome is that? That is exactly what you want to see in the NBA. Spurs Thunder going set. It's the perfect setup for the NBA Finals. For one, the NBA, they're not going to have a six-day layoff before its next game. That's great. Pat McAfee can't do nearly as many primetime specials between now and then. But the NBA obviously wants to have the Knicks be competitive in this series. And don't you feel that the Knicks have a better shot at winning the title with OKC and San Antonio on shorter rest, with how physical the series has been, guys going down with injuries, J-Dub, Jalen Williams, re-aggravating the hamstring, Dylan Harper getting banged up, De'Aaron Fox. Those things, they pay dividends. They matter. Even though the injury headline of the NBA today, not related to the teams playing tonight, actually the Knicks, a broken pinky finger for Mitchell Robinson. Don't know what his timeline's going to be with a broken pinky finger. Hopefully not something that keeps him out. But Knicks, Thunder, Knicks, Spurs, it becomes more interesting because this series has gotten longer and they have a shorter layoff. D-Day, do you think it makes a difference who New York faces? Does your thought on what happens in the finals change all that much? Do you think it's matchup oriented?
2: I mean, sure, definitely. I think matchups are going to play a huge factor, more so in how many games it goes, not who the winner is.
1: Which series do you think goes longer, hypothetically?
2: Hypothetically, San Antonio.
1: That would be a longer series.
2: That would be a longer series. I think that one goes 6 games.
1: Have you looked at the spread for Game 7 yet?
2: I have not, no.
1: I have not either. So, courtesy of our friends at DraftKings, we got Graham's Gamble, and we'll do a little bit later on. Let's try to guess what the spread is going to be. I think Oklahoma City is going to be favored by 4.5 points.
2: I think it's going to be shorter than that. Not much shorter than that, but I think it's going to be shorter than that, I would imagine. So they are at home. It is a game 7. That crowd is insane. But I would go 3.5. Because Victor Wembanyama and the Spurs have proven that they can win there.
1: All right. Let us know with great suspense who is actually favored. Oh, how about it? I won something. What do I win?
2: We can play it.
1: More chips? I honestly, this has been a lot of fun tonight, breaking things down, but I'm having so much fun, I forgot I hadn't had dinner tonight. So, I had a protein shake, and I have some chips here. You could even see it if you're watching on YouTube in the corner. I tried to hide it outside the screen, but I didn't push the tortilla chips far enough away on my set. So, it's just sitting there in the corner. So, That's my dinner tonight. Firing it up. Big time. That's how locked in yours truly was on, yes, Game 6, but also the Orioles losing to the Blue Jays. We don't need to talk about that, though. We don't. The question is the same. Who are you rooting for to win Game 7? Who actually wins the game? 310-840-4910. We just told you. The folks out west, they have Oklahoma City as a 4.5-point favorite. The Spurs remain our pick, though. Because in a do-or-die game, I'm rolling with the team that has the best player on the court. And as we saw tonight, Victor Wembanyama, he's the best player on the court. Oh, SGA is the MVP, and they won the title. Oh, we get it. Your eyeballs aren't deceiving you. When you watch these two teams play basketball, Victor Wembanyama is the best player on the court. And tonight, he looked that. In 28 minutes, he scores 28 points. SGA, 6 of 18 from the floor, he had 15. Second time in 3 games that he didn't score 20 points. Now, some of this, admittedly, is wishful thinking. We're talking about betting odds on things. When this show first started, it was around the time where I went all in on San Antonio. I think Linnell Willingham was with us on that. I bet San Antonio plus 1,400 to win the title at that point. Still have that ticket. So some of it is wishful thinking. But in all sincerity, a single do-or-die game, I think the Spurs win it on the road, just like they did in Game 1. So they're going to bookend this series with road wins, and the reaction across the league is going to be, ah, this is Victor Wembanyama's league now. That's what this is. One of the reasons why Denton Day is the best producer in sports talk is because I'm looking at my notes right now, and we were just talking about some of the bad headlines the NBA's had during the year, and I just have a note that's on my screen here that reads Terry Math. D-Day, Do you love some Terry math? Were you a good math? Were you a math whiz kid in high school and in college?
2: Yeah, sure. I was good at important math, like discovering player statistics and averages based off of box scores. Don't come to me with calculus or none of that.
1: So here's the Terry math that you came up with. So he made $100K. He was paid $100K off this entire deal. Over the course of his 82-game season, his average game paycheck was $262K. The year that this happened, the accusation, 22-23 season. He made $21.5 million that year. So the bribe, 38% of the game check. See, what you're illustrating, D-Day, you hear people that lazily just say, oh, the proliferation of sports betting is just leading to more stories such as this. No, it's leading to guys getting caught, and the money is so great, and you need to illustrate it this way with hashtag Terry Math, that most athletes that are participating in major professional sports that can impact some of these results know the dumbest thing you could do is get involved in anything like this, because then the real money train you don't have access to anymore. Because if you get caught, and these sports books having more information now than ever, we'll catch you. They knew about the Rozier thing, sports books, the day it happened. They saw it clean as day. The NBA then chose not to do anything about it, allegedly. And that's why the Miami Heat are so mad that the NBA might have had this information and still allowed the Charlotte Hornets to trade Terry Rozier for a first-round draft pick, knowing that this guy had been involved in something like this and let him play, continue to play. Hashtag Terry Math. As promised, the 10 best college basketball teams. Rosters close to being set. I have those rankings. Next on Westwood One Sports Night.
0: The Super Bowl champion Seahawks, MVP Matthew Stafford's Rams, and Mike Vrabel's Patriots are all back on the field for OTAs. Football news is happening now, and no one covers it like your home of the NFL and Super Bowl 61. Westwood One Sports.
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9: Lows level off around 55 overnight under partly cloudy skies, southeast winds around 5 miles an hour. A mix of clouds and sun again Friday, high of 84. Lows dip down to about 58 Friday night, cloudy skies. Temperatures a bit above average Saturday and Sunday with highs in the upper 70s. Right now, 65.

0: Oliver, I'm not a great singer. Case in point, sang Rocky Top earlier this hour. But love singing karaoke. It's a good time. Did it at the Final Four in Indianapolis with our Westwood One sports team. Place called the Wild Beaver Saloon in downtown Indy. It was a good time. 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Not by Darius Rucker, contrary to popular belief. That song you were just playing, Santeria Sublime, sang that on Bourbon Street in New Orleans. I have one rule when it comes to karaoke, Oliver. Can't sing the same song twice. So that way, when you hear a song like Santeria by Sublime, first thing your brain goes to is, oh, that moment. That moment in time. So, there you go. Karaoke. Good time. One of these times, D-Day, we need to have a Westwood One sports night function, like a retreat, where you, me, Oliver, Linnell, we go out and we sing karaoke songs. Like, what would be your song of choice if you had to pick one?
1: Not a karaoke guy, so I'll let you have two. I'll double it and pass it on to the next person.
0: That's no fun. Oliver, have you ever sang karaoke before? He's on the phone. 310-840-4910. He's been drowning in the phone calls. So rather than get Oliver's karaoke expertise...
2: Yes, I have.
0: Shared
2: sorry.
0: ...to 300 markets across the country. Yes, okay, Oliver, what did you sing?
2: This was probably middle of high school, so this was 7 years ago, but I think we hit A Thousand Years by Christina Perry was one of them for sure.
0: Excellent. Excellent pick. Da-da-da-da-da-da-da. And you got to do the head movement, like Terry Crews and White
2: No,
0: Chicks.
2: You're thinking of, that's by Carly Rae Jepsen. A Thousand Years by Christina Perry is like the,
0: super sad song. I was thinking A Thousand Miles, not Carly Rae Jepsen.
2: Or not by Carly Rae Jepsen, but I know what you mean, yes. I was
0: Vanessa Carlton.
2: We didn't do A Thousand Miles,
0: Vanessa
2: A Thousand
0: Carlton.
2: Years.
0: A Thousand Years? Why on earth would you sing that song? Super sad? Christina Perry? What?
2: It was greatness. I don't know.
0: All right.
2: Don't question my decisions at 16 years old, man. I was having a good time.
0: I want the audio of this. That's what I want. More than anything, it's time to rank the top 10 teams in college basketball because rosters are pretty close to set. The transfer portal is tamped down. The deadline for teams or pardon players to pull their name out of the NBA draft was last night. Some key players kept their name in. Some key players decided to go back to college. And that's affected this list. So this, frankly, should be what the top 10 looks like when the preseason poll comes out later this year. Top 10 teams of college basketball. Let's start with some honorable mentions. No Louisville, no Tennessee. Their entire starting fives have been transformed by the portal. That's generally hit or miss. You got to be careful with that. You want to have some continuity on your roster to be one of the 10 best teams in the country. Don't have Alabama there. Aiden Holloway, that situation's unclear. Greg Byrne, the AD, was speaking this week at SEC meeting, says there is a path for him to be back on the floor. They're just not ranked in the top 10. So with respect to those teams, they're not included in the top 10. Let's start with St. John's. Rick Pitino's Johnnies. Our number 10, top 10 college basketball rankings. This is a bet on Pitino. You ask a college basketball coach who the best coach in the country is, they're probably going to point to Pitino. He's your favorite basketball coach's favorite basketball coach. And this is a reaction to the deadline last night. The biggest headline might have been Tunde Yesenfu deciding to take his name out of the draft, leave Baylor, going into the portal to go to St. John's. According to Adam Zagoria, respected reporter in the Northeast, $6 million, Yesenfu, is set to make taking his name out of the NBA draft to play at St. John's. They have a nice blend of returners, some older international players as well. They're at number 10. Number 9, the Texas Longhorns. Not only do they bring back 15-point-per-game scorer Matas Vojtitis. Nailed it. Vojtitis. Never get that name right. He was great for them this past year with Swain and with Mac, too. They had a lot of great players. They have a massive portal haul at Texas, highlighted by Isaiah Johnson, who comes in, I think, from Colorado. David Punch, big, big impact inside from TCU. Then you factor in, this team went to the Sweet 16 this past year. Sean Miller, he's its coach, and they have a five-star combo guard, too. It's a nice mix of talent. Texas, number 9. Number 8, Virginia. While there's so much turnover on rosters everywhere, Ryan Odom is steering heavy towards continuity. 4 of Virginia's top 6 scorers are back. 7 returners are expected in their rotation. That includes first-team All-ACC forward Tez DeRitter. This team likely has a talent ceiling, but don't forget, they were a top 10-ish team for much of last year. Don't sleep on the Hoos. Number 7, this might surprise you how low this team is, the UConn Huskies, the national runner-up this past year. The Huskies, they're going to be without their top 3 scorers from last year. Going to be without Alex Caravan and his culture that he sets. Without Solo Ball, who's taking a medical redshirt next season to recover from wrist surgery. That's a lot to replace for a Husky team that, if we're being honest about, they were really fortunate throughout the tournament to get to the title game, whether it be surviving Furman in round 1, close game against Michigan State in the Sweet 16, and obviously what happened against Duke. That miracle finish. They do have Braylon Mullins, who hit that shot back. Silas Demery returns too. Jaden Ross is back. Speaking of Duke, you get Duke transfer Nick Kaminya. He's a real factor as well going into his sophomore season. UConn in at number 7, having to replace too much. Number 6, the Arkansas Razorbacks. It would have been ideal if Malik Thomas returned last night, but they did get Billy Richmond to pull his name out of the draft. That's a nice alternative. It's hard not to love their additions. Jeremiah Wilkinson, a bucket at Georgia, now a Razorback. Cooper Bowser, who nearly knocked off UConn single-handedly at Furman, a monster, is now playing for John Calipari in Fayetteville. Jordan Smith, top 3, top 4 recruit in the country. 7-footer Mika Murinen, highly sought after, really skilled player. Arkansas, ton of dudes on this team. John Cal's team is for real. Let's go to number 5. Top 5 teams in the country ranking the best college basketball teams. The Arizona Wildcats. The Wildcats, one of college basketball's most dominant teams this past year, made it to the Final Four for the first time in 25 years. They lose Koa Pete, who they thought they might get back last night. That's a blow. But they do have Karchinkov back and Krivas back. Plus, they snag North Carolina's starting point guard and Derek Dixon and Caleb Holt. That's another one of those real deal 5-star guards who's going to be playing in Tucson. Arizona at 5. Number 4, this might also surprise you, the reigning champion Michigan Wolverines. They're not going anywhere. With Elliot Cadeau back, Trey McKinney back, they're going to be carrying the torch among the returning players. But the 2 transfer bigs that they've added, they're not A.D. Mara. They're not Rhett Johnson. Plus, Teixeira and Burnett, their big culture losses, and Yaxel Lindeborg was the Big Ten Player of the Year. 5-star Brandon McCoy, that's going to help. And Dusty May, he did add some depth in the portal, but just don't see a dude that's going to be one of those national Player of the Year type of guys like Yaxel Lindeborg was, and like some of these top teams we're about to get to might have on their team. Number 3 in the rankings, the Illinois Fighting Illini. Even though the Illini made its first Final Four in 21 years, that looked like a team that was ahead of schedule with what Brad Underwood is going to be bringing back in Champaign. Essentially, all the foreign guys, you know the joke that Oliver made during the Final Four. Hey, I learned a lot about geography by just learning Illinois' roster. Well, all those international players, all of them, are returning. Mirkovic, the twins, Andre Stojakovic, Paige's son. Plus, they added a 15-point-per-game scorer from Providence in Stefan Vox. He's going to be replacing Keaton Wagler, a lottery pick. Number two, the Duke Blue Devils. The Blue Devils roster has everything. You want returning players. Caden Boozer, Caleb Foster, back at point guard. They convinced two potential first-round draft picks in Dame Sarr and Pat Gamba to return to the team. Newcomers. Wisconsin's John Blackwell might be the best guard in the portal. Maybe the greatest Duke portal signing ever. And they also, by the way, signed the number one high school recruiting class, too. So there's a lot to love on the Blue Devils roster. And then number one, it's the Florida Gators. It's absurd how loaded this Gators team is, especially if championship team star Denzel Aberdeen gets his waiver. They need to get a waiver from the NCAA for him to be available. With Aberdeen, remember, Florida won it all in 2024. Then he goes to Kentucky, and now he's back with Florida again. But they still have so many guys from that title team and a team last year that was the number one seed in the NCAA tournament that are returning. Houck, Chinaloo, Alex Condon, all back for this year's run. Plus Boogie Fland is back for a second season in Gainesville. So there you have it. Florida, the number one team in the country. Those are your top 10 teams in college basketball. October, early November, it can't get here soon enough. Make sure if you haven't already, you are subscribed to the podcast. 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What a concept. 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So however and wherever you're listening or watching, we greatly appreciate that. 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But low-key, has the Spurs-Thunder series secretly, quietly, actually been bad? That's next on Westwood One Sports Night.
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18: Being courteous on the water. Hi, I'm Kevin Millard, host of WKTY Outdoors. According to the Wisconsin DNR, there are 84,000 miles of rivers and streams and 15,000 lakes in the state. So that should mean plenty of space for everyone. Lately, we're seeing more incidents of other anglers coming in and crowding those who are already in a spot, whether on the shore or on the water. My friend Tackle Terry Tuma was out recently and said he thought another boat that came into his spot was actually going to hit him. It got so close. I've had times where boats pull up within easy casting distance. It makes for frustration on both sides in an activity that's supposed to be fun. Crowding someone isn't the best lesson to teach, too, if kids are along. A good angler knows there are plenty of places on the water to fish and has other locations to try for each trip. So give each other some space. There are plenty of fish out there to catch. For more outdoor news and tips, listen to WKTY Outdoors.
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Okay, hear us out. Has Spurs Thunder actually been bad? Game one, that was close. Multiple OTs. Has this series been a microcosm of the NBA season? D-Day, you remember opening night. You had that multi-overtime game. I think it was OKC in Houston. And we're thinking, this NBA season's gonna be great. And it might have been the most volatile, tumultuous regular season that the NBA

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1: Up time. Here are the following scores since game one. I'll defend game two, D-Day, 112-113. I'll defend that game because you might remember a lot of interesting things happened. That's when you had like the brawl, where the near brawl. Who was the player on the OKC bench? Isaiah Joe, who tried to pump fake one of the get back coaches, acted like he was going to get involved in that scrum when Mitchell fouled Stephon Castle hard at the basket. That's the same game that Jalen Williams got hurt. Dylan Harper, De'Aaron Fox. Like, that was a game that was so physical. However, just because it was a 9-point game doesn't mean it felt like it was in doubt in the fourth quarter. And some would say 66 free throws, 53 fouls called in a 48-minute basketball game. Not the most fun thing to watch. And the same could be said for Oklahoma City 123, San Antonio 108, 15-point margin in Game 3. Game 4, a 21-point San Antonio win. Game 5, a 13-point Oklahoma City win. And tonight, the widest margin of the bunch, San Antonio by 27. SGA held to 15 points while Victor Wembanyama went for 28 and 10. So, D-Day, we ask the question again. Couple of questions. Has this series actually been bad? In addition to who's going to win Game 7 and who are you rooting for? 310-840-4910 if you want in. Has it actually been bad, D-Day?
2: It has been. Blowouts are not interesting in any capacity. Tonight was atrocious.
1: Is a blowout worse than 66 free throws and 53 fouls called in 48 minutes?
2: Yes. Because the game is effectively, you can turn it off. You don't need to watch all four quarters. You did not need to. Nothing took place in the fourth quarter tonight that meant anything. You didn't need to watch that at all. Unless you're trying to see like 12th men run pick and rolls.
1: Unless you're worried about the total. I don't know what that would have been tonight. I assume it went way over. If it's 118.91 would have been 209. That sounds like it would have been pretty close, D-Day. Was there some Vegas drama? See, we got Graham's gambling. We'll do it in about 15 minutes. You say there was no reason to watch the fourth quarter. There might have been plenty of reason for some of the folks that had low or had high on OKC San Antonio. Because most of the numbers that are set for this series, we talked about how it's a 4.5-point spread for the game itself, Game 7 on Saturday. 212.5 is the total?
2: This total was 218.
1: So, oh, okay. Well, there you go. Way under. Way under. We're all good on that front. Deserving side came home. 310-840-4910 if you want it on that front. Another topic we're hitting on. A busy, newsworthy week in college sports. But the big takeaway to have in the world of college football, the SEC is contending with Notre Dame for being the most delusional, obnoxious entity in all of college sports. See, Notre Dame's owned that crown for the last few decades. Or at least, let's just limit our scope to college football. Notre Dame doesn't get talked about in these terms, but they should. They're the Dallas Cowboys of college football. That's what Notre Dame is. Hasn't won a title in more than 30 years, yet

0: inflates their television ratings with being one of the top programs in college football, which they aren't. They are not. Whatever the metric you care to look at, they are not that. Yet they expect everybody to treat them as if they're special. Oh, we're independent. Good for you. We have a special television deal with NBC. Yeah, that pays less than what every school gets paid out in their TV deals now that get renewed every handful of years other than the ACC. Notre Dame lost the only two difficult games on their schedule they had last year, yet cried foul, took their ball home, took their ball and went home when they didn't get into the playoff. We're not even going to play in a bowl game. And now they've positioned themselves to automatically make the playoff if they're ranked in the top 12 of college football. So in order to top Notre Dame as being more obnoxious, as being more delusional than Notre Dame, you have to do something pretty significant. Greg Sankey just walked into the room and said, hold my beer. The SEC is not handling it well that the Big Ten has become the best conference in college football. Not handling it well at all. Actually, quite literally denying reality. Here was Greg Sankey, the SEC commish, earlier today at SEC meetings in Destin, Florida.
1: If you look at the entirety of our league, we are by far the most competitive, the strongest football league, by far. But you're going to lose games when it's close and competitive like that. So why have they surpassed us? It's an oddball. It's bounced a couple times the wrong way. Indiana was pretty dominant in the Rose Bowl last year. A lot of other games, you look pretty close margin, and we've been the beneficiary on those.
0: Mm-hmm. Here's the funny magic trick the SEC has played some version of all offseason long. Whether it's Kirby Smart crashing out, making this point on a podcast, Lane Kiffin doing the same thing with the Part of My Take guys. They'll do this magic trick, and you hear Greg Sankey say it there, top to bottom, we're just better than everybody else. You're bound to lose some close games. When they won all the championships for a long stretch, you know, before you could legally pay players. Just interesting, by the way. SEC fans get red in the face when you say this. Oh, you're going to say that we were paying players while others weren't? Yeah, that's what we're going to say. Or you just want us to believe it's some great giant coincidence that right when everybody could start paying players legally, you suddenly are not as dominant as you were before. Really got to put our thinking caps hard on this one, on why it might be that the SEC is not nearly as dominant as they were anymore. But anyway, that's not even the magic trick we're talking about. When they won all those titles, you'd hear the saying, it just means more. SEC, SEC. You'd hear them saying, the secret sauce to the SEC winning the way it did is how battle-tested they are. Can't take a week off in the SEC. It just prepares you. Makes your battle armor as thick as it can be. Then you get Lane Kiffin saying on, again, Part of My Take, that the reason why the SEC now has fallen behind the Big Ten is because there's only a few teams that are really good in the Big Ten, and they only have a couple difficult games, and then they can coast against all the easy teams. In the SEC, we just get worn down. By playing all these difficult teams, there's not a week off. We just get worn down. That's what it is. So which one is it? When you win and you have a difficult schedule because your conference is just better than everybody else, you're battle-tested. But then when you lose, it's because you're worn down? There isn't the possibility for just a third option that one conference is better than you right now? Because the truth is, not only has the SEC not won the title in the last three seasons, the Big Ten, meanwhile, has won all 3 years with three different schools, the SEC hasn't even had a finalist. So contrary to Greg Sankey's point, just a couple of weird bounces, You haven't even had a team make the championship game in any of the last 3 years. You haven't sniffed it. You haven't come close to winning the title. To further emphasize the SEC's true obnoxiousness, they are the one thing in the way of the college football playoff being expanding to 24. You could disagree on whether or not it should expand to 24. That's fine. But just know, within the sport, every other conference is on board with it. The coaches just put out a statement saying that they're in favor of it. And the only conference that's getting in the way is the SEC. And if you're the one that's not on board in a time where college football needs to be proactive, then you're the annoying one. You might be the bleep hole. Here was Greg Sankey reinforcing his position that 24 isn't the answer today.
2: There had been no research and work done on 24.
3: Got it.
2: And simply saying we'll do this to do that without the supporting information was not a decision that we were prepared to make. And I want to be clear, we've never stated opposition to 24. We've stated support for 16.
0: You see, Denton, last summer they came together. The SEC folks were considering expansion possibilities, and they came to the conclusion that 16 is what they wanted. So this isn't Greg Sankey saying at the end of SEC meetings that they're against 24. It's just that they had already agreed on 16 and they haven't moved off of that position yet, which just so happens to mirror their television partner, ESPN, not wanting, if it expands further than 16, college football playoff games to hit the open market and ESPN not having exclusivity in broadcasting the CFP. The games that are on Turner, they sell to Turner. Turner, they license those games to Turner. So that's what really this is about. He didn't sound super supportive of the bipartisan bill to stabilize college athletics that's been discussed today and throughout the week. So it's hard to feel optimistic about that legislation. Sankey spent a large portion, this is rich, of his availability saying that the SEC has not been a disruptive conference within the sport. We're not being volatile. We've been very meticulous, all that. Yet let's not forget that it was the SEC that killed the Pac-12. Because they're the ones that kicked off the realignment cycle by poaching Texas and Oklahoma. And that led to the Big Ten's reaction, and then that led to the Pac-12 season to exist. It is SEC presidents talking about their league breaking off and just doing their own thing. It's not other conferences that are doing that. So congratulations to the Southeastern Conference. You're right there with Notre Dame. Maybe you've surpassed Notre Dame for being the most delusional, obnoxious entity in all of college football. D-Day, the Carolina Hurricanes, my Carolina Hurricanes, based in North Carolina, diehard, lifelong Canes fan. They have a chance to close things out Friday night in a Game 5. A chance to go to the Stanley Cup for the first time in 20 years. Don't know if I'm going to bet them, though. Graham's gambling. We got some bets to hand out. Next on Westwood One Sports Night.
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0: is Westwood One Sports Night. Here's Josh Graham.
1: Graham's gambling. Moments away. We had a caller not too long ago say that he had thoughts on every subject that we discussed tonight on the show. And he said he was going to get to all of those subjects in 30 seconds or less. And he failed miserably. He was on the first topic when the 30 seconds expired. He got he started 4 or 5 seconds late. It was strange. The topics that we've been mainly hitting on, we have asked, who's going to win Game 7, Spurs or the Thunder, in the Western Conference Finals? We talked about the Taylor Swift wedding with Travis Kelce. Whether or not, how we should be covering this from a sports perspective. I'm a Carolina Hurricanes fan. I'm excited for my team to potentially make the cup final for the first time in 20 years. Travis is in Nova Scotia. Travis, rather than just asking you to pick a topic and tell me, do you think you could address all three of these topics in less than a minute if I were to time you?
2: So I'll give her a go, but...
1: Okay, let me hold 1 second. Got my timer out. Western Conference Finals, Game 7, Thunder Spurs. Canadiens, Hurricanes, Travis Kelce, Taylor Swift wedding in 3, 2, 1.
2: I'll give them to you in that order, too. Spurs, OKC, go OKC. SGA, Lou Dort, Canada represent, going to take it to you. You're 7'4", Wemby. That's born with a silver spoon. You should be having this on lockdown, but you're early. You got lots of time to come. Mad props. Canadians, yeah, I'm cheering for them. Detroit's my team, but you look at the Canadians roster, way more of them than on Carolina. Bad prop to Carolina. Go Canadians. Last one. What other weddings in sports are you covering other than this one right now? Is anyone covering? Not you. So how do we cover it? We cover it the same way we cover them the rest. We hardly talk about it until something worthwhile talking about sports comes up.
1: All right, 48 seconds. That was pretty good timing on your part. I disagree with all three of those takes. I don't know which of the ones I disagree with the most. I like the Spurs to win Game 7. I obviously am a diehard Carolina Hurricanes fan. I cannot wait for tomorrow night. And here's the thing. Just for scheduling purposes, I need the Canes to win tomorrow night, because if they do, I'll be in the building for Game 1 of the Cup Final on Tuesday. So they need to figure that one out. And then the Taylor Swift-Travis Kelce wedding, we're going to talk about it because it's different than any other wedding. I mean, it might be the closest thing we've had to a royal wedding in America. In that
2: royal.
1: That's what I'm saying. It's like, a lot of the royal weddings performative. It's ceremonial. In America, our royal family is our celebrities. Like, we worship celebrities and celebrity culture and all that. So pop culture, what is our greatest form of entertainment? It's the NFL. And then what's our greatest export in terms of what people consume from America more than anything else? Pop music. Taylor Swift, the greatest pop musician. So you have a Hall of Fame football player marrying the biggest pop star in the world. Yeah, in terms of what matters to Americans, maybe this is something that is instructive considering you're in Canada. It matters a great deal down here for all those reasons I just outlined. There you go. There goes our friend from Nova Scotia. Great timing on the call, though. Takes-wise, three different topics, 48 seconds. That's pretty good. Now, let's hand out some bets because it's time for Graham's Gambling.
0: Sitting back, count money all day, you know. It's time for Graham's Gambling. Let's make some money.
1: Went 1-1 on our Thunder Spurs bets. Laid the 3.5 with San Antonio. They won by 27. Kaysen Wallace had 11. We went under 8.5. In hindsight, I should have gone Jared McCain, but he was right at the number, 13.5. I was debating between those two, which to go under on. I can't bet anything related to Kane's Canadians. Number one, Denton Day has given me, he hasn't given me a lot of betting advice, but when he does, I listen. What is one of your most important tips when it comes to betting sports, D-Day?
3: We love people and hate the public.
1: That is one rule. The other one related to the Hurricanes and me would be what?
3: Don't bet your team.
1: There you go. So I'm taking that to heart, especially since the Hurricanes are minus 200 plus favorites, according to our friends at DraftKings. There's no value there. Not betting over 3.5 goals for Carolina. I don't want to touch Montreal's over under either goals wise. Just going to stay away from this game and enjoy watching it. So instead, I'm looking at baseball. Little bit of help from our guy Oliver Shack. I have a couple of big league bets we're handing out. I'm a fan of all the teams in the NL Central. I love watching the Pittsburgh Pirates play. We've been on the Pirates since before the season started, thinking that this is an exciting season in Pittsburgh. And here's Jared Jones making his season debut, guy who struggled to stay healthy. So Pittsburgh's a favorite in this game. However, I'm also a fan of Taj Bradley's work. And I like getting plus money with teams I think are going to win the baseball game. Jared Jones isn't going to pitch deep into this game. Jared Jones might also not look all that good, might be rusty. I like the Twins plus 114 to beat the Pittsburgh Pirates. Throwing for the Miami Marlins is Max Meyer. Watched him a few weeks ago against my Birds. That guy, he can throw. The New York Mets strike out a ton. Over under 5.5 strikeouts. That's it for Meyer, who's dueling Freddy Peralta. I'll take the minus 112 over 5.5 Ks for Max Meyer against the New York Mets. The Orioles do not know who they're facing on the mound. It's a TBD from the Blue Jays. Trevor Rogers has just looked awful for the Orioles. But what's the rule that we just presented? Don't bet on your team. So I'm not going to do that. Instead, just going to stay with those two and call it a day. Twins plus 114 and Max Meyer over 5.5 strikeouts. Those are our Graham's gambling bets for Friday in sports. The last call for phone calls is answering this question. Which NFL contender is being talked about least right now? Like, who is flying most under the radar that you think has a shot at potentially getting to the Super Bowl or winning the darn thing? My answer, the Houston Texans. If you want in, 310-840-4910, you're welcome to it. The Houston Texans are the best team in the NFL that nobody is talking about right now. You can't write them off as a contender to win the AFC. Well, for one, it's mostly to do with the fact that who in the AFC can you actually confidently write off? Like, if you talk to Cleveland Browns fans, and we have, they think they can win the AFC. Everybody in the AFC North believes that. Everybody other than the Raiders in the AFC West believes that. Everybody, maybe not everybody in the AFC South. The Colts probably believe that. The Houston Texans, the Jaguars. Tennessee, probably not. That feels like a stretch. Bills, Patriots. Like, just, again, the list is so much longer of teams that feel like they can win the AFC than teams that you can write off. There are a lot of good teams. There are no great teams. But the reason Houston could make a run is because it has an all-time defense. Number one overall defense last year, seemingly only going to get better. They might have the best young star pound for pound in the league. And Will Anderson, this guy's going to be a future league MVP. Just listen to the way D'Amico Ryans, Houston's coach, described him at practice today.
4: Yeah, Will continues to wreck practice. I'm probably going to have to sit him out here soon because we have to be able to actually practice. So he just keeps wrecking practice. So that's just keep doing that. Keep causing havoc. That's what he does. And I was showing guys that's what he does on Sundays as well. So it's no surprise. But Will is the guy for everyone to watch of the intensity at which we operate. That's how Will Anderson plays. That's how I want everybody to be.
1: Exactly. This guy is wrecking practice. You can't practice right with him on the field. That guy is a real dude. The Texans' destiny, though, is largely dependent on the not-so-clear future of their quarterback, C.J. Stroud. It is true that C.J. had one of the greatest rookie years in NFL history. That's true. He helped turn the Texans from a team that had four head coaches in 4 years, turning them from a laughingstock to a playoff team every year that he's been there. But ever since his rookie season, his numbers, they've been on the decline. And that seems to correspond with having less and less support around him. And that support's only going to get smaller once he gets a big deal. That came to a head, by the way, his declining play, with an all-time stinker of a playoff performance against the Patriots. Going back to the getting paid front, don't forget, C.J. Stroud's eligible for a long-term extension this offseason, but right as June is right around the corner next week, he still hasn't received it yet. Here was Stroud earlier today making it known how he feels about that subject.
5: Let my agent handle it, you know, and, you know, if it's time to do it, then it is. If it's not, my job is football, so that's what I focus on is just getting better. And I think I've held my bargain up on that edge, so, you know, I'm, you know, whatever happens, happens. You know, I'm excited to be a Texan this year and, you know, go from there.
1: He feels he's done his part. And if you make the playoffs every year in Houston, given what it was before, you can make a pretty strong case. But this might be the 1,000-foot view of what's most interesting about the quarterbacks. C.J. Stroud isn't the only QB in his draft class to not receive an extension this offseason. This might be bold, D-Day. Don't think that Anthony Richardson's getting that extension this offseason. Could be bold to say that, but don't think that that's happening. C.J. Stroud and Bryce Young both came from the same area. Southern California, L.A. They're friends, really tight, play basketball together. Bryce Young was taken number one in the draft to the Panthers. C.J. Stroud, number two to the Texans. Bryce hasn't been extended either. Neither QB at the top of that draft has gotten the long-term extension despite being eligible for it. But the Panthers have less reason to extend Bryce than Houston does C.J. Stroud. Bryce's sample size of production quality production, maybe flip-flop those, it's still small. It's as small as he is, honestly. He clearly has taken strides since the disastrous rookie season and being benched early on in his second year. But is an 8-9 division title in the NFC South enough to erase those realities and give this guy the bag? Obviously wise for Carolina to pick up the fifth-year option. There's no real downside to doing that. But this season, his play this year, is going to instruct what his future in Charlotte should be. Albert Breer, he gave this analogy when it comes to Bryce Young. He compared his situation, Bryce's, to Baker Mayfield at the end of his Cleveland tenure, roughly 5 years ago. Baker, also an undersized quarterback, won the Heisman Trophy. Baker won Cleveland's first playoff game in seemingly forever, but the Browns didn't feel comfortable enough extending him, let him play on the fourth year of his contract. Baker got banged up. They decided to move on in favor of Deshaun Watson, moved Baker in the offseason to the Carolina Panthers. The Houston Texans, the best team that nobody is talking about. D-Day, do you have an answer to our NFL question of the day?
3: I think it's the Bengals.
1: Interesting. Isn't it funny that we get all these calls from Ohio and all of them are talking about the Browns potentially being that team, yet nobody brings up the Bengals? That might be further proving your point.
3: Exactly. I also don't know if the Bengals fans exist. I don't know that I've ever met a Bengals fan before.
1: Oh, they're out there. Who dat? Oh, wait, that's... Wait, what's the difference? Who's who day and who's who dat? Saints and Bengals.
3: The Saints, I think, are who dat. I think the Bengals are who day.
1: Well, sorry about that then. Who day? Who day? Who day think gonna beat them Bengals? The answer to that question, according to D-Day, nobody. Watch out for the Bengals. I am a fan. The word aura gets thrown around a lot. Do like the aura of Joe Burrow. Appreciate that.
3: You should grow your hair out like him.
1: I'm getting a haircut next week. Got a wedding.
3: Why?
1: I'll tell you why. For those watching on YouTube or watching on X, like once we get to the point where the sideburns are over my glasses, like the sides of my glasses, it's too long and it's not controlled enough. And then if you're looking at the back, like the hairs on my collar, it's not a mullet, but it's like three quarters of the way there.
3: The hairs on my collar. I don't know why that made me laugh the way it did. You should grow your hair out, though. I think you look good.
1: I just think it's harder to manage. I like.
3: Yeah, but
1: I'll tell you what
3: haircuts.
1: I like. Say it one more time.
3: Less money on haircuts.
1: It's true. The last time I got a haircut, D-Day, I think it was right before March Madness. That's the last time I got a haircut. So, for me, I know folks who get haircuts every month. For me, it's every couple of months. And since I got a wedding next weekend, I just wanna look the part, you know, suit up. By the way, is this a safe space to rant about wedding-related matters since we were talking about Kelce and Swift? I don't know if in Florida this is going to get back to the bride and groom. I hope it doesn't. But one of the asks from the wedding party is that both the men and the gals who come to the wedding don't wear any bright colored clothing. See, normally it's just don't wear white, especially if you are a lady. I mean, only the bride wears white. We get that, right? But I don't have any dark colored suits, but they were specific. The guys don't wear any light colored suits. And apparently, this is what my wife tells me, light gray counts as a light color. And I'm thinking, well, hold a minute. Isn't gray like the darkest color not called black, regardless of the tint of gray that it is? I guess what I'm saying is, if I have a light shade of gray and I wear that to the wedding, am I going to get shamed and yelled at?
3: Have you ever been to a wedding where someone actually gets shamed at for what they're wearing other than somebody wearing white?
1: See, that's the thing, too. And I feel I have enough of a defense here just as being like a color absolutist and saying, you can't say that gray is a light color. I'll fight to the death on that. I'll fight you on this.
3: What if it's
1: just like
3: gray?
1: I'll fight people who say that the Steelers are black and gold when actually they're black and yellow. It's not gold. See, if you're watching actually right now on Westwood One Sports on YouTube, you can see the distinction where over my right shoulder, there's a Wake Forest football helmet. That is actual gold. The Wake Forest logo. Over my left shoulder, Appalachian State claims to be the black and gold. That's flat out yellow. You can see the difference. That's yellow. Why is it not cool to say that yellow is your color when it is? My school does it. East Carolina, right there. Purple and gold. Purple and that's their chant. Fans yell purple, and they know to yell back gold. That's not gold. That's yellow. And you can't say that gray is a light color, regardless of the circumstances. Am I making sense right now?
3: You lost me a little bit. Light gray.
1: On the yellow part or the light colors?
3: On the gray part. You are hell-bent on... I think you're thinking of life like a crayon box a little too much. And gray and black are next to each other in the crayon box. But like gray is a lighter color.
1: Gray is a lighter color, you say?
3: Yeah. Now, I still think you can wear... I think when they say don't wear bright colors, they mean like don't wear pink and don't wear yellow and don't wear things of that nature. I think gray is still okay for what they're asking of you, but you generally gray is a light color. But also
1: my move, I'm going to wear gray suit. I'm going to wear a dark color tie. That's going to be my move.
3: I mean this in the most respectful way to you and to the bride and groom. If people care what you are wearing, the wedding is not going well.
1: That's true, but you just want to be respectful. That's what I'm trying to do here. That's why I'm airing this out on 300 markets across the country on Westwood One Sports Night. What do we have to put this show to bed?
3: We have the most insane thing that I've ever seen on a TikTok, and it came from an MLB superstar. And I'll share that with you next.
0: The Thunder beat the Spurs and lead the series 3-2. SGA and crew are a win away from punching their ticket to their second consecutive finals. Will they get it done tonight in San Antonio? Westwood One Sports.
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28: Lows level off around 55 overnight under partly cloudy skies. Southeast winds around 5 miles an hour. A mix of clouds and sun again Friday. High of 84. Lows dip down to about 58 Friday night, cloudy skies. Temperatures a bit above average Saturday and Sunday with highs in the upper 70s. Currently 63.
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1: You think Drake Toll's going to get to this Texas Tech possibility where pressure's being put on the Longhorns to buy out a game in the opener so they can meet head-to-head? D-Day, going to be honest, I got out of the way on that topic because I thought, can I do it as good as Drake Toll? Probably not. So let's hope that's something that Drake Toll will address with the great Addie Bates producing. And shout out to Curtis and the gang as well, running things out there on the left coast. Great stuff tonight. 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Also got the YouTube channel that's been growing quickly as well. However and wherever you watch or listen, greatly appreciate that. Let's close things out by putting this show to bed.

0: mayo in my coffee. Oh, yeah. Hey, guy, that's odd. Bryce Harper gave us his teeth brushing routine. He's on TikTok now. And I follow Bryce Harper on TikTok. Some of the stuff is interesting. You know, he makes some coffee. I would not call him a barista, but I'm always interested in trying new flavors of things in my coffee. So I like watch it from time to time. But he posted this week his routine for brushing his teeth. And what he does, instead of like a normal person who puts the toothpaste on the toothbrush and then proceeds to brush the teeth, Bryce Harper puts the toothpaste on his tongue and then proceeds to brush it from there. I've always known he's odd. He once got on SportsCenter, I think it was with Van Pelt. He got on SportsCenter and called a meme a memmy, which, like, you're totally out of touch with reality if you're calling a meme a memmy. But I feel like the toothpaste directly on the tongue to start the process of brushing the teeth is weird. Like, objectively, that's a weird one.
1: I agree. However, I think with whatever happens in the bathroom, like getting ready for bed, going to the bathroom, whatever, I think people would be surprised how commonplace doing things differently is. It's like the age-old question. Do you stand when you wipe versus sit? However you answer the question, just know that half the people ask that question answer it differently than you do, which blows the mind of everybody.
0: Never mind.
1: Correct, D-Dang. Correct. That is the answer. Correct. People do. That's because no one's having that conversation, and you're not ever with someone other than a significant other to see that activity happen. So what I'm saying to you is, it wouldn't shock me if people actually did brush their teeth that way more than you think. Not like a majority, not like the one that I just brought up a second ago, where you'd be stunned to know that half the people, you know, are one way or the other on that front. The question I have for you on the way out is, as a DC sports fan, rank these Washington Nationals in terms of being best Nats ever. Steven Strasburg, Bryce Harper, Max Scherzer, Ryan Zimmerman.
0: Max Scherzer won Strasburg in terms of, like, success?
1: Greatest Nats ever.
0: Scherzer won, Zimmerman 2, Strasburg 3, Soto 4, Bryce Harper 5.
1: Oh, I forgot about Soto. So Bryce Harper's not high up on that list.
0: He won a championship. All them other dudes won a championship.
1: In fact, you guys won the championship the year after Bryce left.
0: Yeah, good times.
1: That does sound like fun. How did you celebrate that night?
0: A lot of running in the street and dancing to Baby Shark.
1: What street?
0: My home street.
1: Oh, so you didn't go out to the streets of DC and party?
0: No.
1: Okay. Good to know. Learned a lot on this program. Quite a bit. Friday night show is going to be a zoo. I might be the happiest I've been as a sports fan since I was 13 or 12 years old. If the Carolina Hurricanes win the Eastern Conference Finals tomorrow night. That's how excited I'm going to be. Cannot wait. Oh, I'm super pumped. Canes, Canadiens. Friday also brings us Free For All Friday. Can't wait for it. Drake Toll in the meantime. Let's have ourselves a Friday. Westwood One Sports Night.
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9: 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I would just prefer for this team to play their best or close to their best more often, because I don't think they played nearly their best against Philly. I don't think they played nearly their best against Minnesota. I don't think they played even close to their best against Los Angeles. Yeah, the season is young. Jordan Love missed time with an injury early, and guys have been in and out, but for the most part on offense, they've been relatively healthy. At some point, I want to see this team be a little bit more consistent and play a little bit better week to week, because at some point, you don't get to say, well, the team's really talented and they're really, really good. They just shoot themselves in the foot. Well, no, if you shoot yourself in the foot and you make a lot of mistakes, then you're not that good of a team. You're just a really talented team. I think this team needs to grow up a little bit, needs to mature a little bit, needs to execute at a little higher level, and that's fine. They're still really, really young, and there's a lot of season left.
10: 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It's the Wisco Sports Show on WKTY.
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15: Hey, are you driving high right now? 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

City 91. We have a game 7 on our hands between these two heavyweights. Who are you rooting for to win? Who's going to win game 7? The beauty of a show such as this one is we get a chance to react to that in real time. 310-840-4910. But there's another question we're asking as well. And this might be one you have to think about for a second. Which NFL contender do you think is getting the least amount of attention or praise? Or in other words, who is a contender that you believe is not being talked about as one? 310-840-4910. Because there is a team today that fits that bill starting their offseason program. The Houston Texans are the best team in the NFL that nobody is talking about right now. That's mostly because

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1: Into the Super Bowl with those quarterbacks yet. The Chiefs, Patrick Mahomes coming off an injury and a not-so-good year last year. The Denver Broncos, you can certainly poke your holes through their case. The LA Chargers might be a good answer to this question. Maybe it's the Pittsburgh Steelers if their defense up to snuff and Aaron Rodgers continues to elevate his game. But how many teams can you write off? There are more teams that can win the AFC than you can write off right now. And that's good for the conference. That's good for the NFL in terms of an interest perspective. The Houston Texans are the best team in the NFL that nobody's talking about. The reason that Houston could make a run, it's because of their all-time defense. They were the number one overall defense in the NFL last year. Not Seattle, not New England, not Seattle, and not the, who are we forgetting about? The New England Patriots. It was the Houston Texans. And they have this incredible pass rush. It's seemingly only getting better, this defense. They might have the best player pound for pound of the entire league in Will Anderson. Listen to what D'Amico Ryans said about Will Anderson earlier today.
2: Will continues to wreck practice. I'm probably going to have to sit him out here soon because we have to be able to actually practice. So he just keeps wrecking practice. So that's just keep doing that. Keep causing havoc. That's what he does. And I was showing God, that's what he does on Sundays as well. So it's no surprise. But Will is the guy for everyone to watch of the intensity at which we operate. That's how Will Anderson plays. That's how I want everybody to be.
1: Mm-hmm. We need to take this guy out of practice because he's wrecking our ability to actually practice. Will Anderson. The destiny of the Houston Texans is largely dependent on the not-so-clear status of their quarterback, C.J. Stroud. Your belief on what this team's ceiling is likely hinges on your view of him. It's true that C.J. had one of the greatest rookie seasons in the history of the NFL. He helped turn the Texans from a laughingstock in the league to a playoff team every year he's been there. But ever since that rookie season, his numbers have gotten progressively worse, and that seems to correspond with having lesser resources, which is only going to get smaller once he hypothetically gets paid. And that declining play came to a head with an all-time bad playoff performance in New England to end Houston's season. Don't forget, he is eligible for a long-term extension this offseason, but June is right around the corner. Still hasn't received that deal yet. And here was Stroud making it known today how he feels on that subject.
3: Let my agent handle it, you know, and, you know, if it's time to do it, then it is. If it's not, my job is football, so that's what I focus on, is just getting better. And I think I've held my bargain up on that edge. So, you know, I'm whatever happens, happens. You know, I'm excited to be a Texan this year and, you know, go from there.
1: I've held up my end of the bargain. If C.J. Stroud looks like the guy we saw two seasons ago, and Houston's defense was what it was even last year, they can win the AFC. Now, Stroud isn't the only top quarterback from his draft class to not receive an extension this offseason. Though we're not going to make any Anthony Richardson jokes here. His hometown friend, his classmate Bryce Young, taken number one in the draft that year, C.J. Stroud number two, he hasn't been extended either. But the Panthers, they have less reason to extend C.J. Stroud, or less reason to extend Bryce than Houston does C.J. See, Bryce's sample of having quality production, shall we say, it's almost as small as he is. He clearly has taken strides since his disastrous rookie season and then being benched early in year two, but an 8-9 division title, it doesn't erase those realities yet. So for Carolina, they're actually in a good spot. Hey, give the guy the fifth-year option. There's not a lot of pressure from Bryce's camp

0: to get a long-term deal done right now, because everybody kind of understands they need to see more from Bryce. Hey, can you finish with a winning record before we give you substantial money and a long-term deal? His play this year is going to instruct the future of Bryce Young in Charlotte. Albert Breer, like this comparison, Albert Breer compared Bryce's situation to Baker Mayfield's at the end in Cleveland, roughly 5 years ago. Baker won Cleveland's first playoff game in forever, but they let it go into his fourth season, and then Bake got banged up, and the Browns went, of course, after Deshaun Watson. So we'll see whether or not the Panthers are going to be happy with what they get out of Bryce Young this season. Same thing for C.J. Stroud in Houston, but in Houston's case, it's a bigger headline if C.J. Stroud isn't signing an extension before camp starts versus Bryce Young not getting that extension. If C.J. Stroud meets his potential, then Houston is a contender to go to the Super Bowl. And if they're a contender to go to the Super Bowl, is there a team you would put that classification on that's being talked about less than Houston is? Who is an NFL contender you believe is that, but is getting the least amount of attention and praise? 310-840-4910 if you want in. Also, we're talking about Spurs, Thunder, San Antonio 118, Oklahoma City 91. This game kind of breaking a lot of the air quote narratives that are out there. It's going to be a OKC bench game. Their depth is going to be why they close things out. They average 41 points per game from their bench in the regular season. Tonight, they got roughly 35, 36. That bench has not been so good on the road, except for Game 3, which is looking more and more like an anomaly. Oh, OKC gets all the whistles and all the foul calls. San Antonio got twice as many free throw attempts tonight as Oklahoma City did. Victor Wembanyama, 28 points in 28 minutes. Ho-hum, 10 rebounds, doing everything possible to extend this series. Shai Gilgeous-Alexander struggling again, second time in three games that he struggled. 6 of 18 from the field, only 15 points for SGA. He didn't hit a three tonight. 310-840-4910 if you want in. Let's go to Mr. Positive, who wants in on the Western Conference Finals. Who are you rooting for in Game 7? Who wins Game 7? I like San Antonio, by the way, to win on Saturday night. What say you, Mr. Positive?
1: Josh, my man. Boom shakalaka. Yes, I want San Antonio. I think the two MVPs, if you will, are going to go head-to-head, and it's going to be Ali Frazier. Game 7, it's going to be fantastic. And I got to tell you, I mean, that Wemby is something special. He's going to change the game like Wilt Chamberlain. And real quick, rest in peace, Claude Lemieux. I mean, what a history with him against the Detroit Red Wings and my man, my buddy Darren McCarty. Oh, my God, the fights and everything, and they became friends. What a great loss. And, I mean, very, very sad. And then as to how he passed. The game of the football team, you know how I've been really down on the Detroit Lions? We've got a weak schedule, Josh, and I just feel that we might have a chip on our shoulders, and I think we just might be able to come through. We might get a little bit lucky here and there, and we might go far. I know it's a little bit wild for Mr. Positive to be really behind the Detroit Lions, because you know how I love my Buffalo
0: Bills. Or just be positive lately, Mr. Positive.
1: Right, I'm trying to be positive.
0: I appreciate
1: what you say. Okay,
0: I appreciate your
1: love
0: positivity,
1: you.
0: And I'll add this. Yeah, everybody go for their dreams. Sorry about that. Mr. Positive, the Claude Lemieux front, it's also really shocking that he passed away. He was the torchbearer for Game 3 of the Eastern Conference Finals for the Montreal Canadiens. So you're referencing his Avs tenure and the 0-1 Cup team going up against Detroit, four-time Cup winner. But let's not forget about his time in Montreal, where he was a legend there too, 93 championship team, and just making a public appearance a few days ago, which makes it all the more sadder, all the more surprising. 310-840-4910. Let's go to John who's in San Diego. John, what do you think? Who do you think faces the Knicks in the NBA Finals next week? Is it San Antonio or is it Oklahoma City?
2: Josh, first of all, thank you for the call, man. I listen to you every morning when I drive to work, but I think San Antonio closes this out. The way Wemby's playing right now kind of feels like they're a little bit of an underdog, and I think they take on my Knicks. And I just wanted to say that there's kind of three reasons why I think the Knicks beat either OKC or the Spurs, who I think. 27-year drought. I think there's magic in the air for New York. And then also a cool thing that I actually found out last week, that Jalen Brunson's dad, Rick, he was a guard on that run that they made in 99, and now it's Jalen's turn to kind of make for his dad there. And then just kind of like the historic win streak they've had is, 11 straight playoff wins, like just the Knicks run, man. I think just they're a winning machine right now, and I think whoever they play is going to be beat up, and I think the Knicks are well-rested and are ready to take on the world, man.
0: Go New York, go New York, go. Appreciate the call from you, John. And just looking up the last time the Knicks lost a basketball game, do you want to take a guess the date, D-Day? The last time the Knicks lost a basketball game altogether.
3: It's got to be sometime in the month of April.
0: The answer is April 23rd. Let me look up something that happened in baseball in April. This is crazy. Oliver, you ready for the craziest stat that you're going to hear all day? As a lover of baseball, you're going to appreciate this.
4: Let me hear it.
0: The last time the New York Knicks lost a basketball game, Alex Cora was still the manager of the Boston Red Sox.
4: Oh man, that's a tough
0: Cora
4: one.
0: Cora was fired on April 25th. The Knicks last lost a game April 23rd.
4: Wow. That's crazy.
0: There you go. There's your crazy stat of the day. We don't need any music to back that up. But we are asking the question on the NFL front. We have, by the way, post-game sound, hearing from Steph Castle, hearing from SGA. You'll hear that. We'll react to it in just a minute. But the NFL question we're asking, best team in the NFL that no one's talking about, 310-840-4910. We get to those calls. We get to the post-game sound from Spurs Thunder. All of that next on Westwood One Sports Night.
5: Less than 6 months after knee surgery, Patrick Mahomes is already back throwing at OTAs. But will the three-time Super Bowl MVP be fully ready for the Chiefs opener against Denver? 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

0: is Westwood One Sports Night. Here's Josh Graham.
1: I think, which NFL team do you believe to be a contender that is not being talked about at all? Which NFL contender is being talked about the least? I think it's the Houston Texans. You find me anywhere that people are talking about how good this team is. C.J. Stroud, if he plays up to his rookie year standard and this defense is even as good as they were a year ago, they can contend. We got post-game sound to get to from the Spurs 118-91 win in Game 6 over the Thunder. You'll hear that momentarily. We'll react to it. 310-840-4910. Let's go to Jay, who's in Cleveland. Jay, please don't tell me, because you are calling in Cleveland. Shout out to my friend Nick Wilson, by the way, on 92.3, the game out in Cleveland, one of our great affiliates. Please don't tell me you're about to call into this show and tell me that the Cleveland Browns are a contender to go to the Super Bowl this year. Is that what you're about to do?
2: The Knicks, because the Knicks are playing great basketball right now. And me personally, I think they're going to win it. They beat the brakes off the Cavs.
1: It was not even close. Jay, I asked you a football question. Are you about to make the case for the Browns in football to go to the Super Bowl?
2: Because first off, if I'm not mistaken, we had one of the top five defense last year. I heard you say something, Will Anderson. If I'm not mistaken, we got the best defensive player in the league with Myles Garrett. We also have defensive rookie of the year, Carson Schlesinger, Mason Graham. Our defense is pretty nice. Our offense is not looking too bad. You know, we went out there and got two rookie receivers. We still got the guy that got the dropsies. Who knows what he's going to do?
1: Jay.
2: But also, Deshaun Watson.
1: Hold one second, Jay. No one's saying that Cleveland can't be better, that Cleveland can't be good. Who knows? Maybe Cleveland can't surprise some people, contend perhaps in the AFC North. That's a different mark than doing something the Browns have never done in their history, which is go to the Super Bowl this year. That's the conversation we're having.
2: I mean, have the Texans been to the Super Bowl?
1: Well, no, I mean, they've been around for 20 years.
2: I'm just throwing this out there. I mean, you know, I've watched Bay quarterback from Ohio State for a long time. He's not the most dependable. You know, neither is our quarterback. You know,
1: the Texans have made the playoffs three straight years. The Browns have played three playoff games this century.
2: I mean, I get it. I get where you're coming from, but at the same time, we're talking hypotheticals. We're not there yet, but I do think the Browns have a good chance. I'm gonna call you back mid-season. If I'm not mistaken, I believe we play the Texans this year.
1: If you don't think I'm gonna remember this call from Jay and Cleveland, you just call Oliver halfway through the season, and you tell him, hey, I'm the guy who said that Cleveland can win the Super Bowl this year. I got you. I appreciate the call, Jay. I'll remember this.
2: You call me back.
1: That's what I'm saying. You call me back, and I'll remember this if the Browns do, in fact, make that run to the Super Bowl for the first time or are one of the top teams in the AFC. And I'll admit I'm wrong. See, I'm equal opportunity here. I believe when you're right, spike the football. None of this Barry Sanders crap, hand the ball to the ref. Spike the ball if you get something right. But at the same time, you got to own it when you're wrong. Be accountable when you're wrong. And if I'm wrong, I'll own it. I'll remember this. Chance in Alabama wants in. Who's the team that you think's being talked about the least among the contenders in the AFC?
3: All right, so I may have misunderstood the question. Thank you for taking the call, by the way. I thought it was not talked about enough. So I'm going to change my answer. I was going to say the Bills, not talked about enough, but they are talked about. So I'm going to switch it up. I'm going to say
1: they're the betting favorite, I think, right? It's Buffalo and Baltimore that are the betting favorites right now. So, yeah, it's right to move off that. They're being talked about plenty as being a contender. I don't think people are talking about the Texans. And did you just say Tampa? That's an interesting nomination.
3: Yeah. Tampa, I'm going to go with Tampa. I think their receiving core is great. I know they drawing a blank on his name.
1: Mike Evans, going to San Francisco.
3: Yes, sir. But,
1: Mike
3: man,
1: Evans,
3: I love the receiving.
1: San Francisco.
3: Yeah, I love their receiving core. They got a good offensive line. I like Baker, man. I can't believe Cleveland let him go. It's insane to me. But, I'm going to go with Tampa, and I think they have a real shot. If they can get past L.A., you know, win their division, you know, get some home games, I think they're looking pretty good, man. And I think they got a legitimate shot. And as far as C.J. Stroud goes, he's not really crying, but saying he's held up his own. Yeah, you did your rookie year, but so what have you done for me lately? And that defense has carried that team, man.
1: Three straight playoff appearances for Houston. I mean, come on.
3: Yeah, because the defense has got him. I wish I would have looked up the stats. I wonder what his ranking is, Pro Football Focus, all that. He's not been great, man, other than his rookie year. He's just been average at best. He doesn't look like the same guy. I don't know what happened to him. It's like the coaches figured out what to do with him. You know what I'm saying?
1: Would you take him over Bryce Young?
3: Yeah, I would take him over Bryce Young. And the only reason why is because of Bryce Young's size.
1: All right. Chance, appreciate
3: it. I like Bryce Young. I'm an Alabama fan, but, you know, he's just so small, man. He's just so damn small. It's hard to succeed in the NFL when you're that darn small.
1: Yeah, we'll see. Time. That's going to get answered as well. C.J. Stroud versus Bryce. Roll Tide. There he goes. Getting to the OKC San Antonio sound, let's hear from the winning side first. Stephon Castle, this is a pretty bold statement. Going into Game 7, speaking pretty confidently, this is courtesy of the NBC telecast.
4: As a group, we all want this. It's right there in front of us. And, we feel like collectively that we're better than this team. And we didn't want to let our fans down on our home court either. So coming out here with a chance to go back in OKC and play a game 7, I feel like that's all the motivation you need.
1: Do you buy, D-Day, that San Antonio is the better team here?
5: Well, they sure looked a lot better tonight. I think they have the better player.
1: I still think OKC is the better collective team. But they're deeper. Like, let's try to imagine what this team is if Jalen Williams is on it, for example. And the fact that he isn't, and they're still deeper than San Antonio is, says that they're the better team. But Victor Wembanyama is the best player. That, to me, is the separator. Victor Wembanyama, the equalizer. Okay, Oklahoma City, you're deeper. You might be a better team. And more experienced. Won the finals last year. San Antonio has the best player. And roll the balls out. And there's the drama. There's the tension. There are the storylines. SGA was talking about the quality of playoff opponents he's run into. Denver in years past. Indiana in a 7-game finals. And he had some high praise about the San Antonio Spurs.
6: When I hear you say that, I mean, you guys obviously went through the ringer with a couple game 7s last year, but do you feel like these Spurs, that they're the toughest challenge you guys have faced as a group so far?
7: I don't know. They're up there for sure. Indiana and Denver were pretty tough. Taking us to game 7, probably the common denominator with those groups. But they're a very tough team, really good team, especially this late in the season. You're going to play teams of this caliber. It's no surprise. When you're on a playoff run, you run into teams that are very good, especially when you get this late, and however many games it takes.
1: one more from SGA, getting ready for Saturday's Game 7 on their home floor.
7: We talk so much about the other guys that are fighting through stuff, but how much mental and physical fatigue do you have, and how are you fighting through it?
8: Oh, I'm good. I'm ready to go. Biggest game of my career. Yep.
7: Is it the biggest game?
8: It's the next game, and if I lose, my season's over.
1: Why can't he... Is he allergic to saying an interesting syllable, D-Day? Have you ever heard SGA say something and you're like, wow, that was something? Because he said, well, these teams pushed us to seven. Thus, they're the toughest teams we faced. Is this the biggest game? It's the next one, and it could end our season. Now, I know PR departments encourage players to be this robotic and to be boring because there's no benefit to saying interesting things, especially when you are in a competitive sport and there's bulletin board material and all of that. But man, SGA, when people say he's the most boring superstar, most boring MVP, it's not just about his style of play, get to the elbow, push off, and hit a jumper. It's also this stuff, too. And his commercials suck. 310-840-4910 if you want in. Dylan is in Florida, and he has another nomination. See, I don't want to pigeonhole because, again, we have Chance, who was calling in wanting to talk about the Buffalo Bills or talk about the Tampa Bay Buccaneers. You're in Florida. Does that mean you're going the Bucs path or somewhere else in terms of talking about NFL contenders that you think aren't getting enough run, not getting enough attention? Oh, I forgot. I forgot about the Jags, and I forgot about the Dolphins in that state.
9: No, my man. So, you know, we did really good last year. Obviously, we can continue to build on it. So, but that is the goal. That's the plan. You know, I'm a little worried about the running back situation. So, but, you know, hopefully Gladstone can work out a trade to, you know, get a little bit more power there.
1: How do you feel about Trevor's haircut?
9: So, well, I mean, it's fake, so it's all right. But whether he
1: is
9: does
1: that right?
9: or not, you know. So, he, yeah, it's
1: fake. Oh, it's fate. It's fate. I thought you said it was fake. I'm like, whoa, I thought it was the schedule reveal.
5: No,
1: and
5: no
1: he cut it,
5: was
1: it off.
5: Fake.
9: Hey, long
1: oh,
9: hair,
1: it
9: short
1: was
9: hair,
1: fake?
9: I'm gonna look at it. So, yeah, it was a fake video. He put a wig on.
1: Whoa! Wow! This is breaking news to me. I got fooled by the internet? Damn!
9: I guess.
1: Damn. So, Dylan, thanks so much. Thanks for clearing that up.
9: If we don't win the Super Bowl, he's got to cut it off.
1: All right. I agree. You probably should. D-Day. Whoa! How did we learn it was fake? Is it because after the fact he said, psych?
5: No, they posted a full video about it. About like him putting on the cap and doing the thing. I got fooled by it too. I did a Sportsman about him cutting his hair. And then, you know, 8 hours later, they're like, here's this video of him clearly not cutting his hair. What do you think? We were going to make Trevor Lawrence cut his famous hair? And I was like, all right. Jacksonville 1, Denton 0. And now apparently Jacksonville 2, Denton and Josh 0.
1: Because my wife's told this story a number of times, I'll feel comfortable saying it in 300 markets across the country. My wife has said on more than one occasion in the hospital, a patient has said to her, she looks like Trevor Lawrence. More than one occasion.
5: How do you feel about that?
1: Do we need to revisit talking about male physique and talking about features? I don't know if we need to revisit that, but I love my wife. My wife is hot. All about it. 310-840-4910. Let's go to Bill He's in Canada. I was going to ban all Canadian calls until the Hurricanes Canadian series is over, just because I'm a huge diehard Canes fan. But I'm not going to do that because the Canes are up 3-1, and I feel sorry for my friends up north. Bill, where are you going on the NFL front in terms of teams that can contend that aren't getting talked
10: about?
1: Hey, Bill.
10: Hello?
1: Hey, Bill.
10: You hear me?
1: Yes, we hear you just fine.
10: It's Dale.
1: Welcome. Yeah, oh, Dale. Hi, Dale.
10: Dale, D-A-L-E, yeah.
1: Oh, but anyways, C-A, okay, Kale.
10: No, Dale, D-A-L-E.
1: Oh, that's what I just said.
10: About Cleveland Browns, a few minutes ago, a fella came on. He thinks Cleveland's going to do something this year in the NFL. There's a reason why they call them the Factory of Sadness.
1: Yes, and I think we know why.
10: Right. Well, this year's not going to be any different. But also, I am not rooting for Montreal. I'm a big Toronto Maple Leafs fan.
1: Good.
10: And,
1: go Canes?
10: Yeah. I was going for Edmonton. They got knocked out. So, then I was going for Colorado. But anyway, yeah, go Canes. I don't want to see Vegas win.
1: Thank you. I appreciate that. I mean, we don't want to see Mitch Marner holding up the cup in Toronto.
10: Yeah, I'd like to see Carolina, man. They've played tough every year, and they just fell short every year. I think it's their time.
1: I think so, too. I hope you're right, but I'm biased in that. Appreciate the call from Canada, whether it's Dale or Bill or Kale. I feel like this is Step Brothers, and we're in tuxedos, me and Oliver. I think we can figure out the whole Pan situation here. 310-840-4910. Which NFL contender do you believe is getting the least amount of attention or praise? 310-840-4910. We'll get to those calls. Also, we'll go from the least talked NFL contender, the least talked about NFL contender, to perhaps the most discussed next on Westwood One Sports Night.
0: The Vegas Golden Knights are in the Stanley Cup Final for the third time in their 9-year history. Will it be Carolina or Montreal that stands between a return to Sin City for Lord Stanley's Cup? Westwood One Sports.
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18: 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You had Tyreek Hill, you had Mark Andrews, and you had Tony Pollard. 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
24: Lows around 55 overnight under partly cloudy skies. Southeasterly winds around 5 miles an hour. Highs around 84 Friday. Partly cloudy skies. Lows level off around 58 Friday night. Cloudy. Dry with temperatures a bit above average Saturday and Sunday, and highs in the upper 70s. Currently, it's 61 degrees.

0: got a lot of callers that won in, but only one caller claims he can address every topic we've done so far on the show in 30 seconds. That is John, who's listening way out in San Francisco. John, am I mischaracterizing you at all? Is it 30 seconds all you need? The clock doesn't start now. Is it 30 seconds, or do you need more time than that?
1: No, your screener said he's going to time me. So here we go, 30 seconds.
0: Oh, I have the stopwatch in front of me. Hold one sec. I'll let you know when your time starts. John in San Francisco is going to give me his take on every topic we've discussed on the show so far in 30 seconds, and your time begins in 3, 2, 1.
1: All right, here we go. As much as I don't care about Travis Kelce or Taylor Swift, have at it, man. I think if that's what you want to talk about, you should talk about it. I don't have a dog in the race, but I do think that they're not talked about, but I would not bet against Patrick Mahomes and Andy Reid. I still think they're the best quarterback coach tandem in the NFL.
0: And time.
1: That's not 30 seconds.
0: You've fallen.
1: Come on.
0: You said 30 seconds. You said 30 seconds.
1: Let me finish. I promise I'll be less.
0: How many more topics are you going to talk about?
1: Let me finish. As I know you're a Knicks fan, and no disrespect to you, but I think
0: I am not a Knicks fan. I do not care about any NBA team. Not a Knicks fan.
1: Okay, I think the winner of the West comes out and wins the NBA championship. And as much as I despise the SEC, I'm a longtime USC Trojan fan, and the Irish can just pack it up and go home. They are the most annoying team. Thank you. Appreciate your time.
0: You're welcome. Work on your timing better next time. If you tell Oliver 30 seconds, it's got to be 30 seconds. It's generally how these things work in a bit.
2: You started his time, and he didn't even speak until 4 seconds. Like I timed it, you timed it, Oliver timed, like all three of us hand timed it, and he didn't speak until
0: like
2: 4 seconds into the 30 seconds.
0: It's like the combine. Are you saying I was being unfair because you shouldn't time it until the anthem actually begins? Like, until you hear the performer say, "Oh, say," like...
2: No, I feel
0: you
2: like
0: wait
2: if you
0: till
2: come
0: the first
2: in
0: word comes out.
2: Talking about, "Well, I can do this all in 30 seconds," you should be ready, willing, and able to, when the timer says go, that you are then going.
0: Yeah. 30 seconds is plenty of time. It's twice as much as Rick Pitino needs. If you know, you know. 310-840-4910 if you want in. Question of the hour. Which NFL contender do you believe is getting the least amount of attention? So it's a team you believe, A, is an NFL contender, and B, isn't being talked about enough as such. Let's go to Eric, who's in Corpus Christi, Texas. Eric, please don't tell me you're about to say the Dallas Cowboys.
3: No, I'm going to tell you about the Cleveland Browns. I really do take
0: Settle down.
3: I really do take issue with the way you've been talking about the Browns. They've got the new head coach. The defense is solid. The offense needs some work, but that's what the offense, that's what the new core.
0: Hold one second. Those who haven't heard my stance yet on the Browns, and you're saying that this is me being a hater, I said they can be better. They can potentially compete in the AFC North. But me saying they can't make the Super Bowl this year means I'm being a hater, saying they can't do something they literally have never done in their history is something. They haven't even won two playoff games in the same year this century.
3: You need to settle down. I didn't say you were being a hater. I said I was taking issue with you. And I'm taking another issue real quickly. I'm taking a real quick issue with you because you say, oh, the Browns have never been to a Super Bowl in their entire life. Well, they have been to an NFL championship before. And if just what if we renamed the Super Bowl the Pencil Bowl? Well, then the Patriots, they've never been to the Pencil Bowl. So, yeah, I guess they suck because they never went.
0: Okay,
3: we changed
0: so if
3: the
0: I
3: name
0: said,
3: up.
0: Does it sound better to you if I said they haven't won a championship in 70 years? Does that sound better to you?
3: Well, I'm telling you that the way you present it is such a way that, yeah, I take issue with it, yeah.
0: I'm being more generous by saying you haven't won a Super Bowl because that's at least 60 years. You go back 70 to the last time the Browns won a championship. I was being nice.
3: The Browns have won an NFL championship. If we renamed it the Corpus Christi Bowl, no one's ever won that before.
0: It's an incredible thing. Thank you for the call. It's good to hear from you. Like, we just turned D-Day. We just turned the Super Bowl into the Beefo Brady's Bowl. That's what we did here. If we just renamed this game. You know, the Super Bowl.
2: He's kind of right, though. That's actually a hilarious point. I wouldn't call it the Pencil Bowl. That is a hilarious point. And by the way, having not won a championship in 70 years is better than having not won one. Like, I don't know why he stuttered at that. You presented two options, and the not winning in 70 years is far better. Because at least you've won.
0: Are you saying, so your contention, D-Day, is that I'm being unfair to the Cleveland Browns?
2: I don't care about the Cleveland Browns. But I'm saying for this specific, would you have rather never won the championship, or you haven't won in 70 years. Yeah, I just haven't won in 70 years because at least I had a glory day, you know?
0: Another question we're asking. Game 7, Spurs, Thunder. Who wins? Full stop. Who wins the game? Who do you want to win as well? Are those answers the same? Brandon in Chicago, 310-840-4910. Brandon, what do you think?
4: Hey, what's good, Josh? Thanks for taking my comment.
0: You're welcome.
4: Real quick, I just wanted to say I'm going to be going to the Outlaw Tour this summer, man, in August. See that Willie Nelson and Avid Brothers.
0: I have been to the Outlaw Tour before. It is amazing. The Avid Brothers are my favorite band. Have you ever seen the Avid Brothers before?
4: No, actually, I haven't.
0: Well, feel free to give us a shout back. Especially, it would be a great fit on Free For All Friday and tell us how the Avett brothers are. Willie Nelson, it's an amazing thing to see, especially considering he's past 90 years old. So what do you got on the Western Conference Finals while we got you? Be sure to give us a shout back on and let us know what you thought of the Avetts.
4: For sure. Man, I think Spurs coach made some good adjustments, man. He let Wemby actually put the ball on the floor, kind of took Hartenstein out of the game because he can't guard him off the dribble, and he's using those big guards to actually, set some flare screens offensively. And then, they were real decisive with the ball. They kind of used that half-second method of, either pass, dribble, or shoot, within a half-second. And they didn't really live or die by the three. Once they started hitting threes, Dylan Harper, I thought, had an amazing game, he mixed up his game well, mid-range, going to the rim, and then, knocking down some threes.
0: Do you think it translates to Game 7? Do you think that is going to happen two nights from now? Who do you like?
4: Yeah, I think they will, man, because defensively, I think they did a good job on SGA, and then, they kind of just let Dort and Williams, shoot up their 1-for-9 threes and, let them die by the three, And so if they, take SGA and, guard them one-on-one, it's kind of like in football when, they say the quarterbacks, divide the field in half and then, go from there. So I think kind of like what the Spurs are doing defensively. And, they're playing really good aggressive defense like the Pacers did with Nembhard, guarding them 94 feet with Castle. I just think they got what it takes. And in my opinion, Mara would be, pretty high up on the draft board because you got to figure out how you're going to stop Wemby going forward now.
0: 80 more.
4: So,
0: for whom?
4: Yeah. I don't know if you heard
0: Okay, well,
4: Kendall
0: next
4: Gill.
0: Hour, by the way, on the college basketball front, next hour, I have post-NBA deadline players announcing they're coming back. My top 10 teams in college basketball. I spent way too much time on it, and it's coming up in a bit. We're up against it. Appreciate the call, Brandon. Enjoy the Avett Brothers and the Outlaw Tour. Excellent stuff from Brandon in Chicago. Love a good hoop breakdown. It's a great sport. In terms of just listening to basketball terminology, some of the expressions, just, it sounds better. Kind of like the way you listen to certain accents, certain languages, and you're like, I don't know what you're saying, but that sounds good. It just sounds pleasant. I don't know. When I hear a New Zealand accent, I'm like, wow, that sounds nice. Trying to think what the inverse is of what doesn't sound as nice. Every time I hear a French person talk, it sounds like they're saying something dirty. Or a German speak, it sounds very aggressive. Just the type of language. I don't know. Not where I thought that this segment was going to end. Lamar Jackson just met with the media, and he had interesting things to say. You'll hear him next.
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13: I would be more obsessed over NIL if Luke Fickell was achieving Greg Gard levels of success. Strong identity, they know what kind of basketball they want to play. They just don't have the money to keep Chucky Hepburn. The money's not the reason that Wisconsin just got clapped in Iowa City. These coaches don't have a friggin' clue. Mike Tressel and Luke Fickell, they got pounded for 320 yards by a team that doesn't throw. They're like, man, we got to sell more varsity. Like, that is so far off of my radar right now. Can you stop the run in Iowa City? Can you at least pretend to stop the run in Iowa City? Maybe then we could talk about, you know, varsity collective reps. I just don't have the stomach for it. That's a coaching thing. That's a football people thing. When all that improves and I'm not holding my breath, then we can talk about the money and the finances and the off the field stuff, which I also don't know is that good right now for Wisconsin.
14: 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It's the Wisco Sports Show on WKTY.
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0: Sports Night. 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
1: We'll get to Spurs 118, Thunder 91. A Game 7 in the Western Conference Finals coming up this weekend shortly. Lamar Jackson sound can wait as well, because rather than talk about the teams that are underhyped, whether you think the Cleveland Browns or the Houston Texans or the Jacksonville Jaguars are teams that can make some noise and aren't being talked about enough, let's talk about the team that is probably the most discussed team in the NFL this offseason. And that is the Kansas City Chiefs. Don't even know who a close second is unless you count Mike Vrabel, Diana Russini conversation as being, air quote, New England Patriots talk. The Kansas City Chiefs continue to live in the headlines this offseason. The biggest headline being Patrick Mahomes' return to the practice field. Next week is going to mark the six-month anniversary that Mahomes tore his ACL and MCL. It's the first significant injury he's dealt with in his nine-year NFL career. Prior to this, what's the next closest thing? The turf toe he had that limited him in the playoffs one of the years that he won the Super Bowl? It was the first time he faced Philly that he had a big-time playoff run, and we're wondering, how did he do that with the turf toe? Now, the fact that he is out there practicing, it doesn't guarantee

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1: About his status for the season opener.
2: I mean, as a competitor, I want to be out there with my guys. But I know that's still a long ways away. And so all I can do is just execute the day and do whatever I can to be better that day. And so we've done that up until now. And we've kind of set these checkpoints and these goals of, like, where I want to be at. And I've gotten to those. And so now I've got to continue to do that.
1: So the Patrick Mahomes storyline, it's going to absorb some oxygen from the room. But there's plenty of oxygen there for Travis Kelce. Even though Travis Kelce's at Chiefs workouts, the headlines surrounding Kelce, far from Kansas City. The announcement came this week that Travis Kelce would have a minority stake in the Cleveland Guardians. He's entering his ownership era, if you will. This is a few days after he showed up courtside with Taylor Swift at Game 3 of the Eastern Conference Finals, chugged some beer, did it on the Jumbotron, wasn't able to fire his team up enough, though, in order to win a game in the Conference Finals. Speaking of his fiancé, it's quite possible that might have been Travis Kelce and Taylor Swift's final public appearance before their big day. D-Day, need a ruling. Do we know the wedding date? That seems like something that should be known by everybody across the country. Whether it's June 13th or July 3rd, because I don't know what is real anymore, given you search something on AI and it can be a AI hallucination is now a popular term, AI hallucinations.
3: I don't know. Should we know?
1: Yeah. Mega famous. It's either a few weeks out or a month out. Like, this is the closest thing we've had to a royal wedding in America.
3: Yeah, but the royals do it up because they like to indulge in themselves. Not that Taylor Swift doesn't. She has a lot of music.
1: And Travis Kelce.
3: That is quite literally indulging in himself. I don't know, does Travis Kelce have a history of indulging in himself outside of one weird dating show like 10 years ago?
1: Oh, I was going to cite the weird dating show. I don't know. I mean, his podcast. I mean,
3: I don't know. That's indulging
1: pretty
3: in himself, though.
1: All right now.
3: It's a catchphrase.
1: I don't know. It's the closest thing we have to a royal wedding in that it's very performative, it matters to the culture, but largely isn't something that's actually really significant.
3: Yeah, if they're not televising it, I don't know why the public would need to know. Because there have been celebrities that have televised it.
1: It'd be so great if it was televised. It'd be so great. I'd love it if Pat McAfee got an exclusive and he just shows up. It's like, yo.
3: I would not.
1: He's walking down the aisle. Or she is. Actually, I'm going to petition for our show to be the official broadcast partner. I don't know. Let's get to Travis's people.
3: I'm dying
1: Travis
3: to know
1: is like,
3: the
1: you know,
3: menu.
1: All my Super Bowls have been broadcast by Westwood One. They do a pretty good job with live events. Let's get to the wedding. Do the play-by-play. I'm already telling management right now, if that happens, I'm the lead announcer, okay? On this wedding. It's what I hope to be. Breaking it all down. I don't know. What is the proper way for us in the media sphere to cover this wedding? Considering there's an obvious sports tie to this with Travis Kelce and whether it's July 3rd or June 13th, it's not exactly the middle of the most busy part of the sports calendar, if you will. Just throwing that out there.
3: We should take bets on the kind of suit that Travis Kelce wears. You know, like you can bet on Gatorade colors. Like, what are his

0: rooms been? What are their colors?
1: See, you're asking all the right questions, D-Day. And I'm glad you're so game for this, because I want to know the suit colors. I want to know what's on the menu. I want to know how many of his teammates make the cut, how many people on the 53-man roster are invited to the wedding.
0: Because, like, they have all the money in the world. So they quite literally have all the resources. If they want 200 people there, they can get 200 people there. If they want 1,000 people, they can get 1,000. If they want 50, I mean, that's kind of selfish, but it's your day, you know? It's your wedding.
1: Is Kenneth Walker invited?
0: No, he's far too new.
1: Chris Jones?
0: Definitely. Are you kidding me?
1: Nick Bolton?
0: Bolden, yeah.
1: George Karloftis?
0: Yeah, Big Carl. What are you talking about?
1: Harrison Butker?
0: Probably not.
1: Matt Araiza?
0: Is he on the Chiefs now?
1: I don't think he's been on the Chiefs for a while now.
0: Yeah. He might not get the invite either. It's bad publicity. She excels in the avoiding those kind of people. Fair or unfair?
1: There's never been a dull moment, is the point we're trying to make with the Chiefs offseason. Whether it started with, whether it's the Mahomes stuff, the Kelce Swift stuff, Trent McDuffie being traded right before free agency, adding Kenneth Walker, picking in the top 10 of the draft, first top 10 pick in nearly a decade. There has been some not so great. Rashee Rice?
0: Not
1: he get an invite?
0: No. No, he's busy. When does his sentence end? That's the important question in relation to when the date of the wedding is. He might physically not be able to go.
1: Don't think I'm going to be able to make it, guys.
0: Hey, can we get this on circuit television in my establishment?
1: Mm-hmm. The Chiefs, they live in the headlines this offseason. The most talked about team in the NFL. There is a topic that matters greatly to this program that we have yet to talk about yet. And damn it, we're going to change that right now. It is game day. On the East Coast, game day for college baseball regionals. I love college baseball regionals. And D-Day, here's the fun of it. If you don't know the format, if you're out there don't know the format, you're talking about 16 regions, 4 teams apiece at the 16 regions on campus, and games all throughout the weekend. Double elimination, pod format. And the question I have for the floor here, which college baseball regional is the place to be in America this weekend? This is the part where I'll ask you to give me an answer, D-Day and Oliver, if you have thoughts on this, because there's considerations to this question. Location matters. For example, you want to go to Florida? You got Florida and Florida State that are hosting. Gainesville and Tallahassee, very different than going to Miami. Miami actually is in the Florida Gators regional. It could be just quality of competition, quality of play. If you want to see the best teams in the sport, it might not be the most competitive regional. You might go to the UCLA region. LA, great spot to hang. Or maybe you want to go to the two schools hosting in the state of Georgia. The Georgia Bulldogs, Georgia Tech. Top two, top three teams in the country, national contenders. Considering it all, there are 3 regionals that just look incredible. Just look like a ton of fun. And let's start in the obvious place. D-Day, you tell me what is most appealing here. The Chapel Hill regional is going to be an absolute loony bin. The top seed Tar Heels, they're one of the best teams in the country. Top 5 team in America. More than capable of winning it all. The number 2 seed is the Tennessee Volunteers. Rocky Top, you'll always be home sweet home to me. They won the College World Series just 2 years ago. The number three seed's my alma mater, East Carolina, a program with by far the most regional appearances in the country without a trip to Omaha. They're one of the best mid-major programs in the sport. Then you got number four seed VCU. That's less than a, their campus is less than a 3-hour drive to Chapel Hill. All these schools are driving distance to Chapel Hill. So that crowd, those crowds are going to be super rowdy, and Chapel Hill a great place to hang. The number one choice, though, might be the Eugene Regional. Obviously, Oregon's the top seed. But how about their fiercest rival, Oregon State, being positioned as the number two seed in their bracket? We're talking about the Civil War in baseball in the NCAA tournament. And for good measure, if as if that wasn't fun enough, D-Day, Washington State, another Pacific Northwest old Pac-12 foe, they're the number three seed in this bracket. So you got Oregon, Oregon State, Washington State, Yale is the four seed, all in Eugene. The storylines write themselves. Eugene's awesome. Maybe watching Animal House, where that movie was shot, at the University of Oregon. Maybe watching that for the first time in a long time influenced my decision this week. I'm a zit. Get it? But, Oliver, you were telling me that you wouldn't go with either the Chapel Hill Regional or the Eugene Regional. You are with me that one of the top options as well is in Lincoln, Nebraska. Why?
2: I think it's the best option. I think it's going to be the most electric regional for multiple reasons. First of all, it's the first time since 2008 that Nebraska has hosted. Number two, it's probably the deepest regional. Ole Miss and Arizona State are very good programs. They could both very well make a run to Omaha. I actually think Ole Miss will. I don't think Nebraska's going to win it. That's just my personal opinion. And that fan base is going to be unbelievable. We saw how much they blew up when Nebraska basketball finally broke the curse.
1: Oh, yeah.
2: Nebraska baseball is a little bit different. They do have some history. They've been a good team in the Big Ten over the past few years, but this is the best team they've had since they won the – or had – I believe they were a national seed in 2020, or no, they were a two seed. I forget what regional, a couple years back.
1: Well,
2: but
1: also,
2: they're a very good team, and I think that's going to be the best regional.
1: Don't forget, obviously, that college baseball, the national championships are held in
2: Omaha.
1: And I know Creighton's there, but with respect to Creighton, nobody's close to Big Red in the state of Nebraska. So the fact that they're hosting, that's a really cool thing and a great nomination. D-Day. Who, any of these regions where you would want to be hanging out this week watching baseball?
0: I'd love to hang out in Oregon. A lot of places I want to see in Oregon, so I'll pick there. I'll scout my tickets.
1: See,
0: I'll go to Cannon Beach, hang out.
1: You and me both. Let's go to Eugene. Get some Nike gear. Hang out, have a great time. 310-840-4910. Ryan is in Ontario. Is this... See, I'm a Carolina Hurricanes fan. Do we not have Ryan anymore? Oh, we do have Ryan. Okay, Ryan. I am a Carolina Hurricanes fan. Are you a Canadiens guy? Or do you come in peace?
3: I'm a Dallas Stars fan. And Josh, thanks for taking my call. And Oliver, thanks for being a great producer and Josh Graham and D-Day, you guys collab so well together.
1: Thanks, Ryan.
3: And I want to say Kyle Busch, first of all, like it's more than sports. So
1: okay.
3: that was a terrible thing, 41 years old.
1: Mm-hmm.
3: And also Claude Lemieux. Yeah. So and in Canada, we the hockey world, I put my hockey sticks outside. That's what we do. So it's just more than hockey. And I know you're a Hurricanes fan, and tomorrow night, like, I'm just getting chills right now. So rest in peace, Claude Lemieux. Thanks for taking my call. And I just want to say that. And one more thing.
1: Yeah.
3: Josh and D-Day.
1: Uh-huh.
3: Yeah, you guys are amazing. So you guys collab well together.
1: Thank you.
3: Hang up the phone lines. And Greg from Michigan.
1: I appreciate the call. And I'll say this.
3: Yeah.
1: The Claude Lemieux news was surprising because, and I appreciate you giving us a shout and the nice words as well. The It was surprising when he's out there lighting the torch for game three prior to Habs, Hurricanes, and then we get the tragic news. On the Kyle Busch front, yeah, the updates we get, it continues to be more and more tragic. Living in North Carolina, had a chance to interview Kyle Busch more than a half dozen times. Had this perception that, oh man, he's going to be a jerk. He was this villain 20 years ago. Couldn't be further from the truth. Tremendous to deal with, and a tremendous loss for NASCAR. As you put it well, some things are bigger than sports. Coming up, how Adam Silver finally caught a break. This is Westwood One Sports Night. Keep it tuned.
4: The Thunder beat the Spurs and lead the series 3-2. SGA and crew are a win away from punching their ticket to their second consecutive finals. Will they get it done tonight in San Antonio? Westwood One Sports.
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0: This is Westwood One Sports Night. Here's Josh Graham.
1: A question. Game 7. San Antonio, Oklahoma City. Who are you rooting for to win the game? Who actually wins it? 310-840-4910 if you want in. Love doing late night reactionary sports talk because we get the first crack at it. That means you get the first crack at telling us what you think is going to happen a couple of nights from now, because San Antonio wins 118-91 against the Oklahoma City Thunder. Spent way too much time today. Now that college basketball rosters are pretty close to being set, NBA deadline to pull your name from the draft has come and passed in the last 24 hours. So spent way too much time putting together a top 10 list for the college basketball season going into next year. What should probably be the top 10 in the preseason poll, barring anything crazy, these are the teams that should be viewed as the favorites to win in college basketball based on all the roster construction, the transfer portal, all of that. We'll get to it in about 15 minutes. But here's the big takeaway to have, a 1,000-foot view on the NBA. Spurs-Thunder going to a Game 7 is the best case scenario for the NBA. This is the perfect medicine for the league that's had perhaps its worst, most chaotic regular season in history. Remember how the season started way back in October? A week or so into the year, Chauncey Billups, one of your head coaches, a legend, arrested, involved in illegal poker games, like a sting. Terry Rozier, arrested as well. Terry Rozier, by the way, reportedly received a $1,000 bribe in a betting plot. We learned about that just this week, so there's still news coming out on that front. So that's how the season started. And then during the season, you have most of the conversation not being very positive about the state of things. The NBA regular season's too long, and players are sitting out too often, and you're talking about tanking procedures. By the way, it is funny that the tanking measures that were passed today, it happened the day of this monster game, so the NBA finding reasons to pull eyeballs away from its best product, or perhaps burying it by dropping it the day of the game like this. Those tanking procedures announced earlier today, and according to a breaking news report from Shams Charania. But rather than talk about all that muck, let's focus on the fact that the two best teams in the sport, the two best players in the league, are facing off in a do-or-die Game 7 Saturday night. How awesome is that? That is exactly what you want to see in the NBA. Spurs Thunder going set. It's the perfect setup for the NBA Finals. For one, the NBA, they're not going to have a 6-day layoff before its next game. That's great. Pat McAfee can't do nearly as many primetime specials between now and then. But the NBA obviously wants to have the Knicks be competitive in this series. And don't you feel that the Knicks have a better shot at winning the title with OKC and San Antonio on shorter rest, with how physical the series has been, guys going down with injuries, J-Dub, Jalen Williams, re-aggravating the hamstring, Dylan Harper getting banged up, De'Aaron Fox. Those things, they pay dividends. They matter, even though the injury headline of the NBA today, not related to the teams playing tonight, actually, the Knicks, a broken pinky finger for Mitchell Robinson. Don't know what his timeline's going to be with a broken pinky finger. hopefully not something that keeps him out. But Knicks, Thunder, Knicks, Spurs, it becomes more interesting because this series has gotten longer and they have a shorter layoff. D-Day, do you think it makes a difference who New York faces? Does your thought on what happens in the finals change all that much? Do you think it's matchup-oriented?
2: I mean, sure, definitely. I think matchups are going to play a huge factor, more so in how many games it goes, not who the winner is.
1: Which series do you think goes longer, hypothetically?
2: Hypothetically, San Antonio.
1: That would be a longer series.
2: That would be a longer series. I think that one goes 6 games.
1: Have you looked at the spread for Game 7 yet?
2: I have not, no.
1: I have not either. So, courtesy of our friends at DraftKings, we got Graham's Gamble, and we'll do a little bit later on. Let's try to guess what the spread is going to be. I think Oklahoma City is going to be favored by 4.5 points.
2: I think it's going to be shorter than that. Not much shorter than that, but I think it's going to be shorter than that, I would imagine. So they are at home. It is a game 7. That crowd is insane. But I would go 3.5 because Victor Wembanyama and the Spurs have proven that they can win there.
1: All right. Let us know with great suspense who is actually favored. Oh, how about it? I won something. What do I win?
2: We can play it.
1: More chips? I honestly, this has been a lot of fun tonight, breaking things down, but I'm having so much fun, I forgot I hadn't had dinner tonight. So I had a protein shake, and I have some chips here. You could even see it if you're watching on YouTube in the corner. I tried to hide it outside the screen, but I didn't push the tortilla chips far enough away on my set, so it's just sitting there in the corner. So that's my dinner tonight, firing it up big time. That's how locked in yours truly was on, yes, game 6, but also the Orioles losing to the Blue Jays. We don't need to talk about that, though. We don't. The question is the same. Who are you rooting for to win game 7? Who actually wins the game? 310-840-4910. We just told you. The folks out west, they have Oklahoma City as a 4.5-point favorite. The Spurs remain our pick, though. Because in a do-or-die game, I'm rolling with the team that has the best player on the court. And as we saw tonight, Victor Wembanyama, he's the best player on the court. Oh, SGA is the MVP, and they won the title. Oh, we get it. Your eyeballs aren't deceiving you. When you watch these two teams play basketball, Victor Wembanyama is the best player on the court. And tonight, he looked that. In 28 minutes, he scores 28 points. SGA, 6 of 18 from the floor, he had 15. Second time in 3 games that he didn't score 20 points. Now, some of this, admittedly, is wishful thinking. We're talking about betting odds on things. When this show first started, it was around the time where I went all in on San Antonio. I think Linnell Willingham was with us on that. I bet San Antonio plus 1,400 to win the title at that point. Still have that ticket. So some of it is wishful thinking. But in all sincerity, a single do-or-die game, I think the Spurs win it on the road, just like they did in Game 1. So they're going to bookend this series with road wins, and the reaction across the league is going to be, ah, this is Victor Wembanyama's league now. That's what this is. One of the reasons why Denton Day is the best producer in sports talk is because I'm looking at my notes right now, and we were just talking about some of the bad headlines the NBA's had during the year. And I just have a note that's on my screen here that reads Terry Math. D-Day, Do you love some Terry math? Were you a good math? Were you a math whiz kid in high school and in college?
2: Yeah, sure. I was good at important math, like discovering player statistics and averages based off of box scores. I wasn't. Don't come to me with calculus or none of that.
1: So here's the Terry math that you came up with. So he made $100K. He was paid $100K off this entire deal. Over the course of his 82-game season, his average game paycheck was $262K. The year that this happened, the accusation, 22-23 season. He made $21.5 million that year. So the bribe, 38% of the game check. See, what you're illustrating, D-Day, you hear people that lazily just say, oh, the proliferation of sports betting is just leading to more stories such as this. No, it's leading to guys getting caught, and the money is so great, and you need to illustrate it this way with hashtag Terry Math, that most athletes that are participating in major professional sports that can impact some of these results know the dumbest thing you could do is get involved in anything like this, because then the real money train you don't have access to anymore. Because if you get caught, and these sports books having more information now than ever, we'll catch you. They knew about the Rozier thing, sports books, the day it happened. They saw it clean as day. The NBA then chose not to do anything about it, allegedly. And that's why the Miami Heat are so mad that the NBA might have had this information and still allowed the Charlotte Hornets to trade Terry Rozier for a first-round draft pick, knowing that this guy had been involved in something like this, and let him play, continue to play. Hashtag Terry Math. As promised, the 10 best college basketball teams. Rosters close to being set. I have those rankings. Next on Westwood One Sports Night.
0: The Super Bowl champion Seahawks, MVP Matthew Stafford's Rams, and Mike Vrabel's Patriots are all back on the field for OTAs. Football news is happening now, and no one covers it like your home of the NFL and Super Bowl 61. 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
12: 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Why didn't they? 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
18: Being courteous on the water. Hi, I'm Kevin Millard, host of WKTY Outdoors. According to the Wisconsin DNR, there are 84,000 miles of rivers and streams and 15,000 lakes in the state. So that should be plenty of space for everyone. Lately, we're seeing more incidents of other anglers coming in and crowding those who are already in a spot, whether on the shore or on the water. My friend Tackle Terry Tuma was out recently and said he thought another boat that came into his spot was actually going to hit him. It got so close. I've had times where boats pull up within easy casting distance. It makes for frustration on both sides in an activity that's supposed to be fun. Crowding someone isn't the best lesson to teach, too, if kids are along. A good angler knows there are plenty of places on the water to fish and has other locations to try for each trip. So give each other some space. There are plenty of fish out there to catch. For more outdoor news and tips, listen to WKTY Outdoors every Saturday morning at 8 on WKTY, 96.7 FM, 580 AM.
19: WKTY weather for western Wisconsin and southeastern Minnesota.
20: Lows around 55 overnight under partly cloudy skies. Southeasterly winds around 5 miles an hour. Highs around 84 Friday, partly cloudy skies. Lows level off around 58 Friday night, cloudy. Dry with temperatures a bit above average Saturday and Sunday, and highs in the upper 70s. Right now, 61.

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1: Oliver, I'm not a great singer. Case in point, sang Rocky Top earlier this hour. But love singing karaoke. It's a good time. Did it at the Final Four in Indianapolis with our Westwood One sports team. Place called the Wild Beaver Saloon in downtown Indy. It was a good time. 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Not by Darius Rucker, contrary to popular belief. That song you were just playing, Santeria Sublime, sang that on Bourbon Street in New Orleans. I have one rule when it comes to karaoke, Oliver. Can't sing the same song twice. So that way, when you hear a song like Santeria by Sublime, first thing your brain goes to is, oh, that moment. That moment in time. So, there you go. Karaoke. Good time. One of these times, D-Day, we need to have a Westwood One sports night function, like a retreat, where you, me, Oliver, Linnell, we go out and we sing karaoke songs. Like, what would be your song of choice if you had to pick one?
2: Not a karaoke guy, so I'll let you have two. I'll double it and pass it on to the next person.
1: That's no fun. Oliver, have you ever sang karaoke before? He's on the phone. 310-840-4910. He's been drowning in the phone calls. So rather than get Oliver's karaoke expertise...
3: Yes, I have.
1: Shared
3: sorry.
1: ...to 300 markets across the country. Yes, okay, Oliver, what did you sing?
3: This was probably middle of high school, so this was 7 years ago, but I think we hit 1,000 Years by Christina Perry was one of them for sure.
1: Excellent. Excellent pick. Da-da-da-da-da-da-do. And you got to do the head movement, like Terry
3: Thousand
1: Crews
3: Year-
1: and White
3: No,
1: Chicks.
3: You're thinking of, that's by Carly Rae Jepsen. 1,000 Years by Christina Perry is like the...
1: super sad song. I was thinking 1,000 Miles, not Carly Rae Jepsen.
3: Or not by Carly Rae Jepsen, but I know what you mean, yes. I was
1: Vanessa Carlton.
3: We didn't do 1,000 Miles.
1: Vanessa
3: 1,000
1: Carlton.
3: Years.
1: 1,000 Years? Why on earth would you sing that song? Super sad? Christina Perry? What?
3: It was greatness. I don't know.
1: All right.
3: Don't question my decisions at 16 years old, man. I was having a good time.
1: I want the audio of this. That's what I want. More than anything, it's time to rank the top 10 teams in college basketball because rosters are pretty close to set. The transfer portal is tamped down. The deadline for teams or pardon players to pull their name out of the NBA draft was last night. Some key players kept their name in. Some key players decided to go back to college, and that's affected this list. So this, frankly, should be what the top 10 looks like when the preseason poll comes out later this year. Top 10 teams of college basketball. Let's start with some honorable mentions. No Louisville, no Tennessee. Their entire starting fives have been transformed by the portal. That's generally hit or miss. You got to be careful with that. You want to have some continuity on your roster to be one of the 10 best teams in the country. Don't have Alabama there. Aiden Holloway, that situation's unclear. Greg Byrne, the AD, was speaking this week at SEC meeting, says there is a path for him to be back on the floor. They're just not ranked in the top 10. So with respect to those teams, they're not included in the top 10. Let's start with St. John's. Rick Pitino's Johnnies are number 10, top 10 college basketball rankings. This is a bet on Pitino. You ask a college basketball coach who the best coach in the country is, they're probably going to point to Pitino. He's your favorite basketball coach's favorite basketball coach. And this is a reaction to the deadline last night. The biggest headline might have been Tunde Yesenfu deciding to take his name out of the draft, leave Baylor, going into the portal to go to St. John's. According to Adam Zagoria, respected reporter in the Northeast, $6 million, Yesenfu, is set to make taking his name out of the NBA draft to play at St. John's. They have a nice blend of returners, some older international players as well, there at number 10. Number 9, the Texas Longhorns. Not only do they bring back 15-point-per-game scorer Matas Vojkitaitis. Nailed it. Vojkitaitis. Never get that name right. He was great for them this last past year with Swain and with Mac, too. They had a lot of great players. They have a massive portal haul at Texas. Highlighted by Isaiah Johnson, who comes in, I think, from Colorado. David Punch. Big, big impact inside from TCU. Then you factor in, this team went to the Sweet 16 this past year. Sean Miller. He's its coach. And they have a five-star combo guard, too. It's a nice mix of talent. Texas, number 9. Number 8, Virginia. While there's so much turnover on rosters everywhere, Ryan Odom is steering heavy towards continuity. 4 of Virginia's top 6 scorers are back. 7 returners are expected in their rotation. That includes first-team All-ACC forward Tez DeRitter. This team likely has a talent ceiling, but don't forget, they were a top 10-ish team for much of last year. Don't sleep on the Hoos. Number 7, this might surprise you how low this team is, the UConn Huskies, the national runner-up this past year. The Huskies, they're going to be without their top 3 scorers from last year. Going to be without Alex Caravan and his culture that he sets. Without Solo Ball, who's taking a medical redshirt next season to recover from wrist surgery. That's a lot to replace for a Husky team that, if we're being honest about, they were really fortunate throughout the tournament to get to the title game, whether it be surviving Furman in round 1, close game against Michigan State in the Sweet 16, and obviously what happened against Duke. That miracle finish. They do have Braylon Mullins who hit that shot back. Silas Demery returns too. Jaden Ross is back. Speaking of Duke, you get Duke transfer Nick Kaminya. He's a real factor as well going into his sophomore season. UConn in at number 7, having to replace too much. Number 6, the Arkansas Razorbacks. It would have been ideal if Malik Thomas returned last night, but they did get Billy Richmond to pull his name out of the draft. That's a nice alternative. It's hard not to love their additions. Jeremiah Wilkinson, a bucket at Georgia, now a Razorback. Cooper Bowser, who nearly knocked off UConn single-handedly at Furman, a monster, is now playing for John Calipari in Fayetteville. Jordan Smith, top 3, top 4 recruit in the country. 7-footer Mika Murinen, highly sought after, really skilled player. Arkansas, ton of dudes on this team. John Cal's team is for real. Let's go to number 5. Top 5 teams in the country ranking the best college basketball teams. The Arizona Wildcats. The Wildcats, one of college basketball's most dominant teams this past year, made it to the Final Four for the first time in 25 years. They lose Koa Pete, who they thought they might get back last night. That's a blow. But they do have Karchinkov back and Krivas back. Plus, they snag North Carolina's starting point guard and Derek Dixon and Caleb Holt. That's another one of those real-deal five-star guards who's going to be playing in Tucson. Arizona at 5. Number 4, this might also surprise you, the reigning champion Michigan Wolverines. They're not going anywhere. With Elliot Cadeau back, Trey McKinney back, they're going to be carrying the torch among the returning players. But the 2 transfer bigs that they've added, they're not A.D. Mara. They're not Rhett Johnson. Plus, Teixeira and Burnett, their big culture losses, and Yaxel Lindeborg was the Big Ten Player of the Year. 5-star Brandon McCoy, that's going to help. And Dusty May, he did add some depth in the portal, but just don't see a dude that's going to be one of those National Player of the Year type of guys like Yaxel Lindeborg was. And like some of these top teams we're about to get to might have on their team. Number 3 in the rankings, the Illinois Fighting Illini. Even though the Illini made its first Final Four in 21 years, that looked like a team that was ahead of schedule with what Brad Underwood is going to be bringing back in Champaign. Essentially, all the foreign guys, you know the joke that Oliver made during the Final Four. Hey, I learned a lot about geography by just learning Illinois' roster. Well, all those international players, all of them, are returning. Mirkovic, the twins, Andre Stojakovic, Paige's son. Plus, they added a 15-point-per-game scorer from Providence in Stefan Vox. He's going to be replacing Keaton Wagler, a lottery pick. Number two, the Duke Blue Devils. The Blue Devils roster has everything. You want returning players. Caden Boozer, Caleb Foster back at point guard. They convinced two potential first-round draft picks in Dame Sarr and Pat Gamba to return to the team. Newcomers. Wisconsin's John Blackwell might be the best guard in the portal. Maybe the greatest Duke portal signing ever. And they also, by the way, signed the number one high school recruiting class, too. So there's a lot to love on the Blue Devils roster. And then number one, it's the Florida Gators. It's absurd how loaded this Gators team is, especially if championship team star Denzel Aberdeen gets his waiver. They need to get a waiver from the NCAA for him to be available. With Aberdeen, remember, Florida won it all in 2024. Then he goes to Kentucky, and now he's back with Florida again. But they still have so many guys from that title team and a team last year that was the number one seed in the NCAA tournament that are returning. Houck, Chinalu, Alex Condon, all back for this year's run. Plus Boogie Fland is back for a second season in Gainesville. So there you have it. Florida, the number one team in the country. Those are your top 10 teams in college basketball. October, early November, it can't get here soon enough. Make sure, if you haven't already, you are subscribed to the podcast. 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This is how you can watch the show in addition to listening to it. What a concept. Westwood One Sports Night, and also on my X feed at Josh Graham Show, is where we're streaming the show live right now. So however and wherever you're listening or watching, we greatly appreciate that. We do have bets to hand out during the last hour of the show. We call that Graham's Gambling. But prior to getting there, this might sound like a crazy question to ask for a series that's going seven games, but low-key, has the Spurs-Thunder series secretly, quietly, actually been bad? That's next on Westwood One Sports Night.
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0: One Sports Night. Here's Josh Graham.
1: Okay, hear us out. Has Spurs Thunder actually been bad? Game one, that was close. Multiple OTs. Has this series been a microcosm of the NBA season? D-Day, you remember opening night. You had that multi-overtime game. I think it was OKC in Houston. And we're thinking, this NBA season's gonna be great. And it might have been the most volatile, tumultuous regular season that the NBA's had in modern history. So this series starts, and it's a tremendous game. And ever since then, every fourth quarter, the game's decided. You got the Mason Plumleys and Bismack Biyombos of the world coming out there and playing in mop-up time. Here are the following scores since game one. I'll defend game two, D-Day. 112-113. I'll defend that game. Because you might remember, a lot of interesting things happened. That's when you had like the brawl, or the near brawl. Who was the player on the OKC bench? Isaiah Joe, who tried to pump fake one of the get back coaches, acted like he was going to get involved in that scrum when Mitchell fouled Stephon Castle hard at the basket. That's the same game that Jalen Williams got hurt, Dylan Harper, De'Aaron Fox. Like, that was a game that was so physical. However, just because it was a 9-point game doesn't mean it felt like it was in doubt in the fourth quarter. And some would say 66 free throws, 53 fouls called in a 48-minute basketball game. Not the most fun thing to watch. And the same could be said for Oklahoma City 123, San Antonio 108.

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1: Binyama went for 28-10. So D-Day, we ask the question again. Couple of questions. Has this series actually been bad? In addition to, who's going to win Game 7 and who are you rooting for? 310-840-4910 if you want in. Has it actually been bad, D-Day?
2: It has been. Blowouts are not interesting in any capacity. Tonight was atrocious.
1: Is a blowout worse than 66 free throws and 53 fouls called in 48 minutes?
2: Yes. Because the game is effectively, you can turn it off. You don't need to watch all four quarters. You did not need, nothing took place in the fourth quarter tonight that meant anything. You didn't need to watch that at all. Unless you're trying to see like 12th men run pick and rolls.
1: Unless you're worried about the total. I don't know what that would have been tonight. I assume it went way over. If it's 118.91 would have been 209. That sounds like it would have been pretty close, D-Day. Was there some Vegas drama? See, we got Graham's gambling. We'll do it in about 15 minutes. You say there was no reason to watch the fourth quarter. There might have been plenty of reason for some of the folks that had low or had high on OKC San Antonio. Because most of the numbers that are set for this series, we talked about how it's a 4.5-point spread for the game itself, Game 7 on Saturday. 212.5 is the total?
2: This total was 218.
1: Oh, okay. Well, there you go. Way under. Way under. We're all good on that front. Deserving side came home. 310-840-4910 if you want it on that front. Another topic we're hitting on. A busy, newsworthy week in college sports. But the big takeaway to have in the world of college football, the SEC is contending with Notre Dame for being the most delusional, obnoxious entity in all of college sports. See, Notre Dame's owned that crown for the last few decades. Or at least, let's just limit our scope to college football. Notre Dame doesn't get talked about in these terms, but they should. They're the Dallas Cowboys of college football. That's what Notre Dame is. Hasn't won a title in more than 30 years, yet conflates their television ratings with being one of the top programs in college football, which they aren't. They are not. Whatever the metric you care to look at, they are not that. Yet they expect everybody to treat them as if they're special. Oh, we're independent. Good for you. We have a special television deal with NBC. Yeah, that pays less than what every school gets paid out in their TV deals now that get renewed every handful of years other than the ACC. Notre Dame lost the only two difficult games on their schedule they had last year, yet cried foul, took their ball and went home when they didn't get into the playoff. We're not even going to play in a bowl game. And now they've positioned themselves to automatically make the playoff if they're ranked in the top 12 of college football. So in order to top Notre Dame as being more obnoxious, as being more delusional than Notre Dame, you have to do something pretty significant. Greg Sankey just walked into the room and said, "Hold my beer." The SEC is not handling it well that the Big Ten has become the best conference in college football. Not handling it well at all. Actually, quite literally denying reality. Here was Greg Sankey, the SEC commish, earlier today at SEC meetings in Destin, Florida.

0: if you look at the entirety of our league, we are by far the most competitive, the strongest football league, by far. But you're going to lose games when it's close and competitive like that. So why have they surpassed us? It's an oddball that's bounced a couple times the wrong way. Indiana was pretty dominant in the Rose Bowl last year. A lot of other games, you look pretty close margin, and we've been the beneficiary on those.
1: Mm-hmm. Here's the funny magic trick. The SEC has played some version of all offseason long. Whether it's Kirby Smart crashing out, making this point on a podcast, Lane Kiffin doing the same thing with the Pardon My Take guys. They'll do this magic trick, and you hear Greg Sankey say it there, top to bottom, we're just better than everybody else. You're bound to lose some close games. When they won all the championships for a long stretch, you know, before you could legally pay players. Just interesting, by the way. SEC fans get red in the face when you say this. Oh, you're going to say that we were paying players while others weren't? Yeah, that's what we're going to say. Or you just want us to believe it's some great giant coincidence that right when everybody could start paying players legally, you suddenly are not as dominant as you were before. Really got to put our thinking caps hard on this one, on why it might be that the SEC is not nearly as dominant as they were anymore. But anyway, that's not even the magic trick we're talking about. When they won all those titles, you'd hear the saying, it just means more. SEC, SEC. You'd hear them saying, the secret sauce to the SEC winning the way it did is how battle-tested they are. Can't take a week off in the SEC. It just prepares you. Makes your battle armor as thick as it can be. Then you get Lane Kiffin saying on, again, Pardon My Take, that the reason why the SEC now has fallen behind the Big Ten is because there's only a few teams that are really good in the Big Ten, and they only have a couple difficult games, and then they can coast against all the easy teams. In the SEC, we just get worn down by playing all these difficult teams. There's not a week off. We just get worn down. That's what it is. So which one is it? When you win and you have a difficult schedule because your conference is just better than everybody else, you're battle-tested. But then when you lose, it's because you're worn down? There isn't the possibility for just a third option that one conference is better than you right now? Because the truth is, not only has the SEC not won the title in the last three seasons, the Big Ten, meanwhile, has won all 3 years with three different schools, the SEC hasn't even had a finalist. So contrary to Greg Sankey's point, just a couple of weird bounces, you haven't even had a team make the championship game in any of the last 3 years. You haven't sniffed it. You haven't come close to winning the title. To further emphasize the SEC's true obnoxiousness, they are the one thing in the way of the college football playoff being expanding to 24. You could disagree on whether or not it should expand to 24. That's fine. But just know, within the sport, every other conference is on board with it. The coaches just put out a statement saying that they're in favor of it. And the only conference that's getting in the way is the SEC. And if you're the one that's not on board in a time where college football needs to be proactive, then you're the annoying one. You might be the bleep hole. Here was Greg Sankey reinforcing his position that 24 isn't the answer today.
0: There had been no research and work done on 24.
2: Got it.
0: And simply saying we'll do this to do that without the supporting information was not a decision that we were prepared to make. And I want to be clear. We've never stated opposition to 24. We've stated support for 16.
1: You see, Denton, last summer they came together. The SEC folks were considering expansion possibilities, and they came to the conclusion that 16 is what they wanted. So this isn't Greg Sankey saying at the end of SEC meetings that they're against 24. It's just that they had already agreed on 16 and they haven't moved off of that position yet, which just so happens to mirror their television partner, ESPN, not wanting, if it expands further than 16, college football playoff games to hit the open market and ESPN not having exclusivity in broadcasting the CFP. The games that are on Turner, they sell to Turner. Turner, they license those games to Turner. So that's what really this is about. He didn't sound super supportive of the bipartisan bill to stabilize college athletics that's been discussed today and throughout the week. So it's hard to feel optimistic about that legislation. Sankey spent a large portion, this is rich, of his availability saying that the SEC has not been a disruptive conference within the sport. We're not being volatile. We've been very meticulous, all that. Yet let's not forget that it was the SEC that killed the Pac-12. Because they're the ones that kicked off the realignment cycle by poaching Texas and Oklahoma. And that led to the Big Ten's reaction, and then that led to the Pac-12 ceasing to exist. It is SEC presidents talking about their league breaking off and just doing their own thing. It's not other conferences that are doing that. So congratulations to the Southeastern Conference. You're right there with Notre Dame. Maybe you've surpassed Notre Dame for being the most delusional, obnoxious entity in all of college football. D-Day, the Carolina Hurricanes, my Carolina Hurricanes, based in North Carolina, diehard, lifelong Canes fan. They have a chance to close things out Friday night in a Game 5, a chance to go to the Stanley Cup for the first time in 20 years. Don't know if I'm going to bet them, though. Graham's gambling. We got some bets to hand out. Next on Westwood One Sports Night.
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4: I would just prefer for this team to play their best or close to their best more often, because I don't think they played nearly their best against Philly. I don't think they played nearly their best against Minnesota. I don't think they played even close to their best against Los Angeles. Yeah, the season is young. Jordan Love missed time with an injury early, and guys have been in and out, but for the most part on offense, they've been relatively healthy. At some point, I want to see this team be a little bit more consistent and play a little bit better week to week, because at some point, you don't get to say, well, the team's really talented and they're really, really good. They just shoot themselves in the foot. Well, no, if you shoot yourself in the foot and you make a lot of mistakes, then you're not that good of a team. You're just a really talented team. I think this team needs to grow up a little bit, needs to mature a little bit, needs to execute at a little higher level, and that's fine. They're still really, really young, and there's a lot of season left.
5: 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It's the Wisco Sports Show on WKTY.
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0: is Westwood One Sports Night. Here's Josh Graham.
1: Graham's gambling. Moments away. We had a caller not too long ago say that he had thoughts on every subject that we discussed tonight on the show. And he said he was going to get to all of those subjects in 30 seconds or less. And he failed miserably. He was on the first topic when the 30 seconds expired. He got a he started 4 or 5 seconds late. It was strange. The topics that we've been mainly hitting on, we have asked, who's going to win Game 7, Spurs or the Thunder, and the Western Conference Finals? We talked about the Taylor Swift wedding with Travis Kelce. Whether or not, A, how we should be covering this from a sports perspective. I'm a Carolina Hurricanes fan. I'm excited for my team to potentially make the cup final for the first time in 20 years. Travis is in Nova Scotia. Travis, rather than just asking you to pick a topic and tell me, do you think you can address all three of these topics in less than a minute if I were to time you?
2: So I'll give her a go, but...
1: Okay, let me hold 1 second. Got my timer out. Western Conference Finals, Game 7, Thunder Spurs. Canadiens, Hurricanes. Travis Kelce, Taylor Swift wedding. In 3, 2, 1.
2: I'll give them to you in that order, too. Spurs, OKC, go OKC. SGA, Lou Dort. Canada represent, going to take it to you. You're 7'4", Wemby. That's born with a silver spoon. You should be having this on lockdown, but you're early. You got lots of time to come. Mad props. Canadians, yeah, I'm cheering for them. Detroit's my team, but you look at the Canadians on the Canadians roster, way more of them than on Carolina. Mad props to Carolina. Go Canadians. Last one. What other weddings and sports are you covering other than this one right now? Is anyone covering? Not you. So how do we cover it? We cover it the same way we cover them the rest. We hardly talk about it until something worthwhile talking about sports comes up.
1: All right. 48 seconds. That was pretty good timing on your part. I disagree with all three of those takes. I don't know which of the ones I disagree with the most. I like the Spurs to win Game 7. I obviously am a diehard Carolina Hurricanes fan. I cannot wait for tomorrow night. And here's the thing. Just for scheduling purposes, I need the Canes to win tomorrow night, because if they do, I'll be in the building for Game 1 of the Cup Final on Tuesday. So they need to figure that one out. And then the Taylor Swift-Travis Kelce wedding, we're going to talk about it because it's different than any other wedding. I mean, it might be the closest thing we've had to a royal wedding in America. And that
2: royal.
1: That's what I'm saying. It's like, it's, I mean, a lot of the royal weddings performative, it's ceremonial. In America, our royal family is our celebrities. Like, we worship celebrities and celebrity culture and all that. So pop culture, what is our greatest form of entertainment? It's the NFL. And then who is what's our greatest export in terms of what people consume from America more than anything else? Pop music. Taylor Swift, the greatest pop musician. So you have a Hall of Fame football player marrying the biggest pop star in the world. Yeah, in terms of what matters to Americans, that, see, maybe this is something that is instructive considering you're in Canada. It matters a great deal down here for all those reasons I just outlined. There you go. There goes our friend from Nova Scotia. Great timing on the call, though. Takes-wise, three different topics, 48 seconds. That's pretty good. Now, let's hand out some bets, because it's time for Graham's Gambling.
0: Sitting back, count money all day, you know. It's time for Graham's Gambling. Let's make some money.
1: Went 1-1 on our Thunder Spurs bets. Played the 3.5 with San Antonio. They won by 27. Cason Wallace had 11. We went under 8.5. In hindsight, I should have gone Jared McCain, but he was right at the number, 13.5. I was debating between those two, which to go under on. I can't bet anything related to Canes, Canadians. Number one, Denton Day has given me, he hasn't given me a lot of betting advice, but when he does, I listen. What is one of your most important tips when it comes to betting sports, D-Day?
3: We love people and hate the public.
1: That is one rule. The other one related to the Hurricanes and me would be what?
3: Don't bet your team.
1: There you go. So I'm taking that to heart, especially since the Hurricanes are minus 200 plus favorites, according to our friends at DraftKings. There's no value there. Not betting over 3.5 goals for Carolina. I don't want to touch Montreal's over-under either, goals-wise. Just going to stay away from this game and enjoy watching it. So instead, I'm looking at baseball. Little bit of help from our guy Oliver Shack. I have a couple of big league bets we're handing out. I'm a fan of all the teams in the NL Central. I love watching the Pittsburgh Pirates play. We've been on the Pirates since before the season started, thinking that this is an exciting season in Pittsburgh. And here's Jared Jones making his season debut, guy who struggled to stay healthy. So Pittsburgh's a favorite in this game. However, I'm also a fan of Taj Bradley's work. And I like getting plus money with teams I think are going to win the baseball game. Jared Jones isn't going to pitch deep into this game. Jared Jones might also not look all that good, might be rusty. I like the Twins plus 114 to beat the Pittsburgh Pirates. Throwing for the Miami Marlins is Max Meyer. Watched him a few weeks ago against my Birds. That guy, he can throw. The New York Mets strike out a ton. Over under 5.5 strikeouts. That's it for Meyer, who's dueling Freddie Peralta. I'll take the minus 112 over 5.5 Ks for Max Meyer against the New York Mets. The Orioles do not know who they're facing on the mound. It's a TBD from the Blue Jays. Trevor Rogers has just looked awful for the Orioles. But what's the rule that we just presented? Don't bet on your team. So I'm not going to do that. Instead, just going to stay with those two and call it a day. Twins plus 114 and Max Meyer over 5.5 strikeouts. Those are our Graham's gambling bets for Friday in sports. The last call for phone calls is answering this question. Which NFL contender is being talked about least right now? Like, who is flying most under the radar that you think has a shot at potentially getting to the Super Bowl or winning the darn thing? My answer, the Houston Texans. If you want in, 310-840-4910, you're welcome to it. The Houston Texans are the best team in the NFL that nobody is talking about right now. You can't write them off as a contender to win the AFC. Well, for one, it's mostly to do with the fact that who in the AFC can you actually confidently write off? Like, if you talk to Cleveland Browns fans, and we have, they think they can win the AFC. Everybody in the AFC North believes that. Everybody other than the Raiders in the AFC West believes that. Everybody, maybe not everybody in the AFC South. The Colts probably believe that. The Houston Texans, the Jaguars. Tennessee, probably not. That feels like a stretch. Bills, Patriots. Like, just, again, the list is so much longer of teams that feel like they can win the AFC than teams that you can write off. There are a lot of good teams. There are no great teams. But the reason Houston could make a run is because it has an all-time defense. Number one overall defense last year, seemingly only going to get better. They might have the best young star pound for pound in the league. And Will Anderson, this guy's going to be a future league MVP. Just listen to the way D'Amico Ryans, Houston's coach, described him at practice today.
4: Yeah, Will continues to wreck practice. I'm probably going to have to sit him out here soon because we have to be able to actually practice. So he just keeps wrecking practice. So that's just keep doing that. Keep causing havoc. That's what he does. And I was showing God, that's what he does on Sundays as well. So it's no surprise. But Will is the guy for everyone to watch of the intensity at which we operate. That's how Will Anderson plays. That's how I want everybody to be.
1: Exactly. This guy is wrecking practice. You can't practice right with him on the field. That guy is a real dude. The Texans' destiny, though, is largely dependent on the not-so-clear future of their quarterback, C.J. Stroud. It is true that C.J. had one of the greatest rookie years in NFL history. That's true. He helped turn the Texans from a team that had four head coaches in 4 years, turning them from a laughingstock to a playoff team every year that he's been there. But ever since his rookie season, his numbers, they've been on the decline. And that seems to correspond with having less and less support around him. And that support's only going to get smaller once he gets a big deal. That came to a head, by the way, his declining play, with an all-time stinker of a playoff performance against the Patriots. Going back to the getting paid front, don't forget, C.J. Stroud's eligible for a long-term extension this offseason, but right as June is right around the corner next week, he still hasn't received it yet. Here was Stroud earlier today making it known how he feels about that subject.
5: Let my agent handle it, you know, and, you know, if it's time to do it, then it is. If it's not, my job is football, so that's what I focus on is just getting better. And I think I've held my bargain up on that edge, so, you know, I'm, you know, whatever happens, happens. You know, I'm excited to be a Texan this year and, you know, go from there.
1: He feels he's done his part. And if you make the playoffs every year in Houston, given what it was before, you can make a pretty strong case. But this might be the 1,000-foot view of what's most interesting about the quarterbacks. C.J. Stroud isn't the only QB in his draft class to not receive an extension this offseason. This might be bold, D-Dang. Don't think that Anthony Richardson's getting that extension this offseason. Could be bold to say that, but don't think that that's happening. C.J. Stroud and Bryce Young both came from the same area. Southern California, L.A. They're friends, really tight, play basketball together. Bryce Young was taken number one in the draft to the Panthers. C.J. Stroud, number two to the Texans. Bryce hasn't been extended either. Neither QB at the top of that draft has gotten the long-term extension despite being eligible for it. But the Panthers have less reason to extend Bryce than Houston does C.J. Stroud. Bryce's sample size of production quality production, maybe flip-flop those, it's still small. It's as small as he is, honestly. He clearly has taken strides since the disastrous rookie season and being benched early on in his second year. But is an 8-9 division title in the NFC South enough to erase those realities and give this guy the bag? Obviously wise for Carolina to pick up the fifth-year option. There's no real downside to doing that. But this season, his play this year, is going to instruct what his future in Charlotte should be. Albert Breer, he gave this analogy when it comes to Bryce Young. He compared his situation, Bryce's, to Baker Mayfield at the end of his Cleveland tenure, roughly 5 years ago. Baker, also an undersized quarterback, won the Heisman Trophy. Baker won Cleveland's first playoff game in seemingly forever, but the Browns didn't feel comfortable enough extending him, let him play on his fourth year of his contract. Baker got banged up. They decided to move on in favor of Deshaun Watson, moved Baker in the offseason to the Carolina Panthers. The Houston Texans, the best team that nobody is talking about. D-Day, do you have an answer to our NFL question of the day?
3: I think it's the Bengals.
1: Interesting. Isn't it funny that we get all these calls from Ohio and all of them are talking about the Browns potentially being that team, yet nobody brings up the Bengals? That might be further proving your point.
3: Exactly. I also don't know if the Bengals fans exist. I don't know that I've ever met a Bengals fan before.
1: Oh, they're out there. Who dat? Oh, wait, that's... Wait, what's the difference? Who's who day and who's who dat? Saints and Bengals.
3: The Saints, I think, are who dat. I think the Bengals are who day.
1: Well, sorry about that then. Who day? Who day? Who day think gonna beat them Bengals? The answer to that question, according to D-Day, nobody. Watch out for the Bengals. I am a fan. The word aura gets thrown around a lot. Do like the aura of Joe Burrow. Appreciate that.
3: You should grow your hair out like him.
1: I'm getting a haircut next week. Got a wedding. Why? I'll tell you why. For those watching on YouTube or watching on X, like, once we get to the point where the sideburns are over my glasses, like the sides of my glasses, it's too long and it's not controlled enough. And then if you're looking at the back, like the hairs on my collar, it's not a mullet, but it's like three quarters of the way there.
3: The hairs on my collar. I don't know why that made me laugh the way it did. You should grow your hair out, though. I think you look good.
1: I just think it's harder to manage. I like.
3: Yeah, but less
1: I'll tell
3: money
1: you
3: on
1: what
3: haircuts.
1: I like. Say it one more time.
3: Less money on haircuts.
1: It's true. The last time I got a haircut, D-Day, I think it was right before March Madness. That's the last time I got a haircut. So, for me, I know folks who get haircuts every month. For me, it's every couple of months. And since I got a wedding next weekend, I just want to look the part, you know, suit up. By the way, is this a safe space to rant about wedding-related matters since we were talking about Kelce and Swift? I don't know if in Florida this is going to get back to the bride and groom. I hope it doesn't. But one of the asks from the wedding party is that both the men and the gals who come to the wedding don't wear any bright colored clothing. See, normally it's just don't wear white, especially if you are a lady. I mean, only the bride wears white. We get that, right? But I don't have any dark colored suits, but they were specific. The guys don't wear any light colored suits. And apparently, this is what my wife tells me, light gray counts as a light color. And I'm thinking, well, hold a minute. Isn't gray, like, the darkest color not called black, regardless of the tint of gray that it is? I guess what I'm saying is, if I have a light shade of gray and I wear that to the wedding, am I going to get shamed and yelled at?
3: Have you ever been to a wedding where someone actually gets shamed at for what they're wearing other than somebody wearing white?
1: See, that's the thing, too. And I feel I have enough of a defense here just as being like a color absolutist and saying, you can't say that gray is a light color. I'll fight to the death on that. I'll fight you on this.
3: What if it's
1: just like
3: gray?
1: I'll fight people who say that the Steelers are black and gold when actually they're black and yellow. It's not gold. See, if you're watching actually right now on Westwood One Sports on YouTube, you can see the distinction where over my right shoulder, there's a Wake Forest football helmet. That is actual gold. The Wake Forest logo. Over my left shoulder, Appalachian State claims to be the black and gold. That's flat out yellow. You can see the difference. That's yellow. Why is it not cool to say that yellow is your color when it is? My school does it. East Carolina, right there. Purple and gold. Purple and that's their chant. Fans yell purple, and they know to yell back gold. That's not gold. That's yellow. And you can't say that gray is a light color, regardless of the circumstances. Am I making sense right now?
3: You lost me a little bit. Light gray.
1: On the yellow part or the light colors?
3: On the gray part. You are hellbent on. I think you're thinking of life like a crayon box a little too much. And gray and black are next to each other in the crayon box, but like gray is a lighter color.
1: Gray is a lighter color, you say?
3: Yeah. Now I still think you can wear. I think when they say don't wear bright colors, they mean like don't wear pink and don't wear yellow and don't wear things of that nature. I think gray is still okay for what they're asking of you, but you generally gray is a light color. But also,
1: my move, I'm going to wear gray suit. I'm going to wear a dark color tie. That's going to be my move.
3: I mean this in the most respectful way to you and to the bride and groom. If people care what you are wearing, the wedding is not going well.
1: That's true, but you just want to be respectful. That's what I'm trying to do here. That's why I'm airing this out on 300 markets across the country on Westwood One Sports Night. What do we have to put this show to bed?
3: We have the most insane thing that I've ever seen on a TikTok, and it came from an MLB superstar. And I'll share that with you next.
0: The Thunder beat the Spurs and lead the series 3-2. SGA and crew are a win away from punching their ticket to their second consecutive finals. Will they get it done tonight in San Antonio? Westwood One Sports.
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17: WKTY weather for western Wisconsin and southeastern Minnesota.
18: Sunshine mixed with clouds at times today, with daytime highs approaching 84. Southeasterly winds around 5 miles an hour. Tonight, 58. Highs around 80. Tomorrow, cloudy skies with a few peaks of sun. Partly cloudy skies and dry Sunday and Monday. Upper 70s Sunday. Mid 80s by Monday. Right now, 60.

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1: You think Drake Toll's going to get to this Texas Tech possibility where pressure's being put on the Longhorns to buy out a game in the opener so they can meet head-to-head? D-Dag, going to be honest. I got out of the way on that topic because I thought, can I do it as good as Drake Toll? Probably not. So let's hope that's something that Drake Toll will address with the great Addie Bates producing. And shout out to Curtis and the gang as well, running things out there on the left coast. Great stuff tonight. However and wherever you listen or watch, greatly appreciate that. Make sure you're subscribed to the podcast. 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Also got the YouTube channel that's been growing quickly as well. However and wherever you watch or listen, greatly appreciate that. Let's close things out by putting this show to bed.
2: Bryce Harper might be like what Will Levis is to Major League Baseball. Remember when Will Levis was being weird and he's like, hey, I'm going to eat this banana with a peel on, or I'm going to put mayo in my coffee. Man, hey, guy, that's odd. Bryce Harper gave us his teeth brushing routine. He's on TikTok now. And I follow Bryce Harper on TikTok. Some of the stuff is interesting. You know, he makes some coffee. I would not call him a barista, but I'm always interested in trying new flavors of things in my coffee. So I like watch it from time to time. But he posted this week his routine for brushing his teeth. And what he does, instead of like a normal person who puts the toothpaste on the toothbrush and then proceeds to brush the teeth, Bryce Harper puts the toothpaste on his tongue and then proceeds to brush it from there. I've always known he's odd. He once got on SportsCenter, I think it was with Van Pelt. He got on SportsCenter and called a meme a memmy, which, like, you're totally out of touch with reality if you're calling a meme a memmy. But I feel like the toothpaste directly on the tongue to start the process of brushing the teeth is weird. Like, objectively, that's a weird one.
1: I agree. However, I think with whatever happens in the bathroom, like getting ready for bed, going to the bathroom, whatever, I think people would be surprised how commonplace doing things differently is. It's like the age-old question. Do you stand when you wipe versus sit? However you answer the question, just know that half the people ask that question answer it differently than you do, which blows the mind of everybody.
2: Never mind.
1: Correct, D-Dang. Correct. That is the answer. Correct. People do. That's because no one's having that conversation and you're not ever with someone other than a significant other to see that activity happen. So what I'm saying to you is, it wouldn't shock me if people actually did brush their teeth that way more than you think. Not like a majority, not like the one that I just brought up a second ago, where you'd be stunned to know that half the people, you know, are one way or the other on that front. The question I have for you on the way out is, as a DC sports fan, rank these Washington Nationals in terms of being best Nats ever. Steven Strasburg, Bryce Harper, Max Scherzer, Ryan Zimmerman.
2: Max Scherzer won Strasburg in terms of like success.
1: Greatest Nats ever.
2: Scherzer won, Zimmerman 2, Strasburg 3, Soto 4, Bryce Harper 5.
1: Oh, I forgot about Soto. So Scherzer's, Bryce Harper's not high up on that list.
2: He won a championship. All them other dudes won a championship.
1: In fact, you guys won the championship the year after Bryce left.
2: Yeah, good times.
1: That does sound like fun. How did you celebrate that night?
2: A lot of running in the street and dancing to Baby Shark.
1: What street?
2: My home street.
1: Oh, so you didn't go out to the streets of D.C. and party?
2: No.
1: Okay. Good to know. Learned a lot on this program. Quite a bit. Friday night show is going to be a zoo. I might be the happiest I've been as a sports fan since I was 13 or 12 years old. If the Carolina Hurricanes win the Eastern Conference Finals tomorrow night. That's how excited I'm going to be. Cannot wait. Oh, I'm super pumped. Canes, Canadiens. Friday also brings us Free For All Friday. Can't wait for it. Drake Toll in the meantime. Let's have ourselves a Friday. Westwood One Sports Night.
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morning. It is the Drake Toll Show on Westwood One Sports and the Westwood One Sports app. We did it, Joe. You woke up today in Longview, Texas, as a fan of the San Antonio Spurs. What is a San Antonio Spurs fan doing in Longview, Texas? It's not a question you're answering today. You don't care what you're doing in Longview, Texas. All you care about is the San Antonio Spurs have sent the Oklahoma City Thunder to the brink, and this series is going seven. This, 300 milligrams of caffeine, is exactly what we deserved as NBA fans. It is 6:01 and 19 seconds Eastern Time. Drake Toll with you from the confines of Disney World. Yeah. In Orlando, Florida, Curtis Poindexter runs the board from Culver City, California. Addy Bates produces out of Washington, D.C. And this is the first day of the rest of your life if you're a San Antonio Spurs fan. Finally, you are back in consequential NBA postseason games, and the world is talking about the San Antonio Spurs. It was a dynasty from the Admiral to Tony Parker and Tim Duncan, Manu Ginobili. Boris Diaw was somewhere in there. Remember Kawhi Leonard played for the Spurs once upon a time. It was a dynasty. And then it died. For 8 years, we forget, going on 10 years, we forgot about the San Antonio Spurs in the National Basketball Association. And when playing the best team in the NBA in the playoffs, the defending champions, as a Spurs team that failed to make the postseason last year, failed to finish a year above 500, it should be surprising to you the speed at which San Antonio turned the entire thing around under Mitch Johnson. It should be surprising to you that a team like San Antonio, who you told me 5 weeks ago, 3 weeks ago, a week ago, was too young, too inexperienced, they hadn't been here before, they didn't have a lot of playoff acumen, playoff pedigree. You told me that San Antonio team did not have enough in the tank, not enough experience all time to knock off a team like the Thunder to go to the NBA Finals. Yet here they are driving that series to a Game 7 by outdueling the Thunder in the first quarter 35-22, and more importantly, outdueling, listen to this, outdueling the Thunder.

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1: Was the fact that SGA, the MVP, I've told you Victor Wembanyama is the best player, best basketball player in the universe, but that's not who we give the MVP award to. We give the MVP award to the most valuable player, and we use that word as a crutch, that phrase, that term, those three letters as a crutch, to not give the award to the best basketball player in the universe, but to, well, you know, there's a difference between best basketball player and most valuable basketball player. How valuable was SGA last night? How valuable overall has SGA been in this series? Valuable is not the word I would use. Inconsistent is the word I would use. Just 12 hours ago, 10 hours ago, SGA was 6 for 18 shooting, 0 for 5 from the floor, from deep. So he's 6 for 18, 0 for 5 from the floor from deep, 4 assists, 1 rebound, couple turnovers, no steals, no blocks. That's bad. You sitting at home on your couch, whether you did or did not watch this game, had the same number of three-pointers as Shai Gilgeous-Alexander. The Thunder, as a starting five, only had 3 combined between Lu Dort, who was 1 for 9, and Jared McCain, who was an appetizing 2 for 3. Surely then SGA, if he was 6 for 18 from the floor, 0 for 5 from deep, surely then he made his money at the free throw line, because that's usually where SGA makes his money, is the free throw line, going 10 for 10, 13 for 13, 15 for 15. No, the officials weren't biting on what the Thunder was casting out. SGA was 3 for 3 from the free throw line. The Thunder as a team, 11 for 12. That is a recipe for the Oklahoma City Thunder, who live at the free throw line, who live off of a physical brand of basketball. Fans get frustrated because, oh, Oklahoma City always gets the calls because their physical brand of basketball. They flop, they flop, they flop. For OKC, the way they want to play the Western Conference Finals didn't work last night. Didn't work again. For the third time this series, San Antonio on top of the Oklahoma City Thunder. And remember the regular season when the Spurs won 4 out of 5 against the Thunder? And now have won 8 of 12 total? Or what is it now? It'd be 7 of 11 total? Oh. San Antonio's figured this thing out. Like nobody else has been able to do in the NBA, San Antonio has figured this thing out. Game 7 will go to Oklahoma City. But the way SGA is playing versus the way Wemby is playing, Wemby, same number of minutes, 28 minutes as SGA. Wembanyama, 28 points, 10 for 21 shooting, 4 for 9 from deep, did the bulk of that in the first half. Same thing, didn't need to go to the line a ton, 4 for 4 from the free throw line, 10 boards. Couple assists to boot, 2 steals, 3 blocks. Wembanyama is 3 defenders in 1. You're watching the best basketball player in the universe, and that is proven time and time again when Wembanyama steps on the floor. If you missed it, let's go back to the highlights. NBC, Mike Tirico. I want to start you off with a melt. This is 48 seconds of quietly the Spurs leading 72-64 with roughly 8 minutes to go in the third quarter. By the time this 48 seconds is up, 52 seconds is up, the Spurs will have gone up by 28 points. A sneaky, you can hear the crowd build, build, build. And then at some point it just dies off because it goes from, oh, the Spurs are up 8. Oh, they're up 15. Oh, they're up 20 to, wow, San Antonio is on a 20-0 run of death in the middle of the third quarter that effectively put this game away.
2: Wemby leads it to Fox. To the basket, finally gets one to go.
3: And you see, they went right to the basket with no Victor Wembanyama in the game.
2: Hassel rolls it over the rim and one. Look, he's got it back. Step back.
3: Yeah, they're going to go right at J-Dub.
4: Yep.
3: He's been off for a while. Look at that crossover there by Hassel.
2: We went up against Manu. You know

0: what that was like?
1: Well, when I became a sixth man, he was the person I studied to try to be a guy who could provide a punch off the bench of Champagne.
0: For ideas of how to get this thing unlocked a bit as Fox bags a couple more at the line. 20-0 run.
2: Did you hear the surprise in Mike Tirico's voice, play-by-play? 20-0 run. As if it had snuck up on everybody in the arena. All of a sudden, the Spurs were up and dominating the Oklahoma City Thunder, the best team in the world. And in the final play of the third quarter, Spurs up 26 points. This is where the Thunder could grab that last little bit. Hey, if we have last possession, a big dunk, a three-pointer, if we can pull it closer to 20, there's a light. There's something there. We're still the best team in the world. We can do it. Final play of the third quarter. Crowd goes nuts as Victor Wembanyama sends Chet Holmgren's lunch into the third row.
3: Left side is third. Wemby, the block. In the corner, even when they were caught napping at the end, San Antonio makes the play.
2: And that was the crescendo of a third quarter with the Spurs. If you need to know one thing, if you walk into the office with one thing today for the water cooler, or your buddy says, oh man, how about them Spurs? 32-13 in the third quarter. Again, 32-13, the Spurs outscored the Thunder in the third quarter. That's your number. That's your fact, your figure to show that you know ball. It was the fourth quarter, 10 minutes to go. Victor Wembanyama slips behind two defenders. Alley-oop, slam it home. This is 8 seconds of the end of the game, but there was still 10 minutes to go.
0: The middle, look where Harper is.
1: His last two.
3: That's a zone breaker.
1: Yeah.
2: That's a zone breaker. I loved the call from Tirico. It had gotten in such blowout territory, there's nothing else to call. The talent, the TV guys, were just like, oh, you know, let's tell old stories. Because the game was so out of hand. San Antonio was up 25 with 10 minutes to go at that point. And that to me, was the last shot where, okay, we're good. Whoever wants to, Buffalo Wild Wings, you want to turn this off? College World Series is on. College softball, Oklahoma City's looking pretty good. You got full leeway to do so. This thing's wrapped. It's the final call. Game 7 is headed our way. Mike Tirico on NBC.
3: The Spurs have pulled it off, and there will be a 7th game.
2: The San Antonio Spurs. No Tim Duncan. No Tony Parker, no Manu Ginobili, no Boris Diaw, Danny Green, Kawhi Leonard, Tiago Splitter. None of that. The San Antonio Spurs with Stephon Castle, with Victor Wembanyama, with Julian Champagne or De'Aaron Fox, force Game 7 in the Western Conference Finals. The San Antonio Spurs with no bench outside of Dylan Harper. Keldon Johnson? A little bit of old man Harrison Barnes? Always funny when Kelly Olynyk runs out there. Or Bismack Biyombo. Luke Kornet. Right? You're like, oh, yeah, Luke Kornet. I forgot about him. Hey, Harrison Barnes, the Warriors guy. Kelly Olynyk from the Celtics? The Spurs with almost no bench. Dylan Harper is that key piece that comes off the pine. He had 18 points, 6-for-9 yesterday, by the way. That San Antonio Spurs team is winning for the same reason I told you they would win. Oklahoma City is far deeper. Even when J-Dub is not fully healthy, and he tried to play last night, even when J-Dub is not fully healthy, even when SGA is off, the Oklahoma City Thunder are the deepest team in basketball, the best overall, most complete team in basketball. But the San Antonio Spurs, despite their lack of depth, you can't have 8 players on the floor at one time. If my 5 guys for 36 minutes, if my 5 guys for 40 minutes can outduel your 5 guys on the floor, I win the game. That's how San Antonio has won the game. That's how San Antonio has forced seven. Mitch Johnson expects nothing less than to win Game 7. He spoke to the media after the contest.
4: Tonight was do or die, and I think a lot of fans are going to be happy. They say that's the best line in sports, I believe. So we'll be prepared, take the next 40 hours or whatever it may be to try to get ready, get organized, and get ready to go into a hostile environment against the defending champs in the Western Conference Finals for a team that's done it multiple times and knows exactly what they're going to, what it takes. And I would expect to get their best punch. We're going to go in with our eyes wide open and expecting nothing less.
2: Expect nothing less. Saturday, 8 p.m. Eastern, appointment television in the NBA. Western Conference Finals for a win or go home. That's what Stephon Castle said postgame for San Antonio. He had a great game, too. 32 minutes, 17 points. 5 for 10 shooting, 7 for 8 from the free throw line, and 9 assists that paced the Spurs. And when he met with the media, said, look, in a moment where if we lose, we go home, I've got to step up.
5: Win or go home. I think nothing else matters for the next 48 hours for us. So, get all the recovery, watch all the film you need to watch to have our minds and bodies ready for, that 48 minutes.
2: I gave you the name Dylan Harper a second ago. I want to revisit those two words put together, Dylan and Harper. Victor Wembanyama showed up in a hospital gown to yesterday's game. One of the more intriguing pregame outfits of all time. And they asked Dylan Harper about that outfit, which it sounds odd. You're like, okay, well, where are we going with this one? Listen to what Dylan Harper had to say about Wemby's pregame outfit.
6: Victor's always locked in, but you see him come in with the, I don't know if you saw, with the Shaolin monk robe.
7: I've seen it.
6: And he's animated like that, before the game. Did you kind of have a feeling he was going to, come out that hot of a start?
7: Yeah, we all had a bad taste in our mouth after the last game. We felt like we left a lot on the table, and that's just what Vic do. I think that's the type of guy he is, man of his word. So when he came in, he kind of came with the outfit, I think everyone knew what was going to happen.
6: Victor's always locked in, but
2: when he came in with that outfit, everybody knew what was going to happen. While the Spurs were being asked questions in the post-game press conference about their outfits as a team, hey, you guys look pretty stylish pregame, huh? Thought you're going to win. The line of questioning for the Oklahoma City Thunder was a bit different. And despite huge struggles, SGA, they're like, hey, you haven't had a great series, and you weren't good shooting the ball again last night. Are you okay? SGA says he's as dialed as ever.
8: We talk so much about the other guys that are fighting through stuff, but how much mental and physical fatigue do you have, and how are you fighting through it?
9: Oh, I'm good. I'm ready to go. Biggest game of my career. Yep.
8: Is it the biggest game?
9: It's the next game, and if I lose, my season's over.
2: Biggest game of his career. Not Game 7 in the NBA Finals last year. Nope. Biggest game of his career on the way for SGA against the San Antonio Spurs in the Western Conference Finals. Game 7. 118-91 Spurs over the Thunder. When we come back, our biggest losers of the day. We're moving it up a bit in the show and giving you a taste early right here on Westwood One Sports and the Westwood One Sports app. This is the Drake Toll Show.
10: Less than 6 months after knee surgery, Patrick Mahomes is already back throwing at OTAs. But will the three-time Super Bowl MVP be fully ready for the Chiefs opener against Denver? Westwood One Sports.
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3: 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I learned when you can see this, or I guess here on ESPN, this weekend, the Party Animals and Loco Beach Coconuts will play on ESPN, on your TV, on replay, rerun. You can hear the Drake Toll Show on the road in Banana Ball. Get this, midnight Saturday. Yeah. Yeah. That's appointment television. If you stay up Saturday after, I didn't think of it until just now. After the Spurs and Thunder wrap up, in whatever sports bar you're in somewhere in America, here comes the guy in the fur coat with the Loco Beach Coconuts, the Party Animals, and Banana Ball on ESPN. That's your nightcap after the NBA Finals. Do you know where your children are? It's a pleasure to be with you. Curtis Poindexter runs the board. Addy Bates produces. And it is 6:24, 38 seconds Eastern time. If you want to listen to the entirety of the Drake Toll Show live, you can go to the Westwood One Sports app or the Drake Toll Show YouTube channel. I think we're live on Twitter, too. No, you know, radio shows have to have video. 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So you can find the show in Sirius XM, channel 275. Boy, I should know that, huh? It's time for our biggest losers of the day. 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
4: What?
3: 375. There you go. You can listen to the entire show, Sirius XM 375. Second biggest loser of the day, the Vikings locker room. Yeah, this is really awkward. So Kyler Murray and J.J. McCarthy are asked about their relationship with each other. Let's begin this clip by giving you Kyler Murray's answer, which is a really good veteran quarterback answer, and then give you the young J.J. McCarthy. Not nine doesn't have as poetic a response to this inquiry.
5: Kyler, can you describe your relationship with JJ to this point?
6: It's been great. It's been great. Obviously, I know he's a younger guy, so any way I can help him, obviously, I feel like, you know, I've played 7 years now, going on eight, so I'm considered a veteran, even though I don't see myself as that. Give him any knowledge that he needs. Again, you know, we're both competitors, and I know, you know, we both want what's best for the team. Of course. Yeah, he's overly acceptive, you know, and he's always communicating, asking questions, stuff like that, so it's been good.
7: Hey, what's your relationship been like with Kyler so far?
8: You know, it's just like two guys in a classroom. You know, he sits on one side, I sit on the other side, and it's the coach's responsibility to teach us and coach us. So,
7: is there any awkwardness, like, between you two?
8: Awkwardness, you know, it's just like the same feeling, you know, when you're in high school and there's another person on the other side of the room. That's just kind of how it is, so I wouldn't say there's any awkwardness.
3: Oh no. So Kyler says, yeah, he's a young kid who's real smart, cerebral, excited to play with him. You know, we're learning from each other every day, makes the locker room better. We got nine. Then they asked J.J. McCarthy, who's already in hot water with the Vikings and its fan base. I feel like they wasted a draft pick on a national champion who's turned out to be a pretty extreme bust so far. Hey, what's it like playing with a veteran? You know, Kyler Murray's got a name, some rapport in the NFL. What is that like? And J.J. McCarthy's response was, I don't know. He's like the other guy on the side of the classroom. Hold on, what? Yeah, no, he's just... Can you clarify that? No, he's just the guy on the other side of the classroom. It's the coach's job to coach us, to bring us together. But right now, we're just in high school. How can you be an NFL quarterback making comparisons about your teammate that relate back to high school? What? We're not in high school. We're not in middle school. That kind of drama doesn't fly in the National Football League. Added as another feather in the hat of why J.J. McCarthy has been a failure in the NFL. Kyler Murray gets to revive his career in Minnesota. Why? Because he can answer the questions honestly and with class. J.J. McCarthy, his opportunity is done. Why? Because he's asked about his teammates and he says, oh, I don't know them. They just we try to keep our distance. Oh, is it awkward? No, we're just around. We're just at different parts of the room. Huh. Biggest losers of the day. Let's throw this one in there. The NCAA. College football. The transfer portal. Loop it all together. At transfer portal, an on three run account tweets, new UCLA quarterback Carson Gordon plans to enter the NCAA transfer portal. Gordon will enter as a track athlete, but play football. Oh, no. Now what? If you're a college football player and you want to avoid being penalized for transferring outside of your portal window, just tell them you run track. Enter the transfer portal. Go to NC State for their illustrious track program, and then suit up for football instead. A loophole has been found, and I don't know what the NCAA, what rule do you give? You can only transfer in the sport that you play? That seems fair, but then there will be the exceptions. Well, what if I did run track? What if I did play basketball and football? Now what, huh? This is going to be a tricky one for the NCAA to navigate. And it might be another loophole that college players and their agents, more importantly, get around the transfer portal. Biggest loser of the day, Hunter Yurecek, the Arkansas athletic director. He is getting ripped in the comments sections. After posting a 5-paragraph tweet where he says he's extremely concerned about his student athletes. When the Arkansas football program will have kickoff times that are too close to each other? Yeah. ESPN has set our game at Utah for 9:15 p.m. Central Time, September 12th. We anticipate returning to campus at 6 a.m. Sunday, September 13th, followed by an 11 a.m. home kickoff against Georgia 6 days later on September 19th. He's complaining about being in effective primetime on ESPN because the game is late. And their game next, he's on the road in a late game. By the way, you scheduled the road contest. And then he plays at home the next week against Georgia. One game's at night, one game's in the morning. Is this a new concept for the Arkansas athletic director, Hunter Yurecek? No, he's just the biggest loser today. This type of scheduling, he says, is unacceptable. Demonstrates a clear neglect for the well-being of college athletes. Of all the things you should be upset by, including your dismal football program, Hunter Yurecek, this shouldn't be one of them. The bad teams play in the morning. You're lucky you get a night game on ESPN. Jake Beckett, former Arkansas defensive end, tweets, try winning some games. Losers wake up early. We played in plenty of 11 a.m. games in 2008 and 2009 when we sucked. Back in the Houston Nutt era, going into Bobby Petrino. In 2010 and 2011, we didn't suck. We usually played later. You know who's not crying to league office? The ADs who win. Yeah, Hunter Yurecek, biggest loser of the day. Another loser. MLB teams with this current proposal. Salary cap, salary floor. We want a $245 million proposed ceiling, $171 million proposed floor. Players hate that. They want no salary cap, no ceiling. And the Dodgers, the Mets, the Yankees, the big spenders of the MLB are also going to hate this. So are the Marlins, who are spending $81 million. They're really going to hate it. They don't want to have to pay $171 million. We don't want to have to double that. Oof. Oof. Collective bargaining agreement in the Major League Baseball realm is going to be a fist fight between the owners and the players to figure out how to get on the field in 2027. Final biggest loser of the day, Victor Wembanyama? I don't know. I don't like when players do this. I understand he was probably pretty locked in. Post-game, Spurs send it to Game 7 against Oklahoma City. And toward the end of this, he's doing one of those courtside interviews on NBC, pretty big channel to be doing an interview on. And toward the end of the interview, just kind of, walks off, sprints off. Here's Wemby on those three letters.
2: Hudson told me that you live for big moments like this, that you want to be on center stage. So why are you, why is this team built for moments like this?
4: I can't answer why. We're just harder. We ain't done nothing yet.
2: You guys held Oklahoma City to 13 third quarter points. What kind of defensive effort does it take as a team to do something like that?
4: Just in the coaches, playing with effort. Thank you.
2: Mike?
9: All right, Ashley. Thank you.
3: All right. Listen to coaches, bye. Sprint off. Spurs win. Dominant, dynamic performance from Victor Wembanyama. He was relatively quiet in game five, too. And it just set the tone. First minute and a half. Couple three-pointers, blocking an SGA layup. He was assertive. He's three players in one defensively. Those 28 points, 10 boards, 3 blocks came in just 28 minutes of play. His performance puts him in elite company. David Robinson, Tim Duncan, only players in franchise history with 5, 25, and 10 playoff games in a single postseason. I would like to be compared to David Robinson and Tim Duncan. Not bad for the alien. When we come back, Steve Phillips, former GM of the New York Mets, will join the Drake Toll Show, current host at MLB Network Radio, to talk this whole collective bargaining thing and how the Miami Marlins will have to spend double on their roster and the Dodgers will have to spend two-thirds, half of what they currently spend. How does that work? And how do we play baseball a year from now? That's coming up. This is Westwood One Sports, the Westwood One Sports app. This is the Drake Toll Show.
10: Vegas Golden Knights are in the Stanley Cup Final for the third time in their 9-year history. Will it be Carolina or Montreal that stands between a return to Sin City for Lord Stanley's Cup? Westwood One Sports.
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10: WKTY weather for western Wisconsin and southeastern Minnesota.
24: Sunshine mixed with clouds at times today, with daytime highs approaching 84. Southeasterly winds around 5 miles an hour. Tonight, 58. Highs around 80. Tomorrow, cloudy skies with a few peaks of sun. Partly cloudy skies and dry Sunday and Monday. Upper 70s Sunday, mid-80s by Monday. Right now, 58.

0: Bananas.
1: Good morning. 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Addy Bates produces. Curtis Poindexter runs the board. Major League Baseball, the owners and the players can't agree. Stop me if you've heard that one before. This is kind of part of it. But this time feels a bit more monumental as a new collective bargaining agreement is on the table, and there's a disparity between the way the Dodgers spend and the Marlins spend. How can you have two rosters at nearly $400 million difference in their payout for 2026? One team can't compete with that, even in the sport of baseball that has so much parity. So what do we do? Where do we go? When do we agree on something? Steve Phillips, former GM of the New York Mets, joins the Drake Toll Show, current host with MLB Network Radio. Steve, incredibly grateful to have you up early with us this morning, and I'll start it as vague as I can. Will we play baseball on our typical opening day in 2027 at this rate?
2: Well, I think that there's going to be a disparity coming into this negotiation. We knew it, and everybody understands what the positions were coming in on either side. I suspect we'll play baseball in 2027. Now, whether we have opening day right on time or it's pushed back a bit, you know how negotiations go. They come down to the 11th hour, and we've had seasons where we've gotten in all the games, and yet we started a little bit later. So I think we'll play the full 162 next year. I think cooler heads will prevail. I think they'll find some sort of common ground to be able to make things work. And, you know, I think that it's so interesting to me because it feels like there's two negotiations that have to take place. Now, the owners presented a case yesterday and their proposal of a hard cap. Now, it's interesting because I wonder how the large market owners feel about that and whether they, you know, you bought a large market team and paid a premium for it, and now you're talking about leveling the playing field and giving your revenues to the small market teams when they bought a small market team and they knew what they were buying when they bought it. So, you know, it's going to be an interesting negotiation for sure, and the players' first proposal certainly, anticipated the salary cap and sort of came up with their own version of how they could apply that but not make it a hard cap.
1: The GM, Steve Phillips, joins the Drake Toll Show. Steve, if you are the Dodgers, as you're alluding to, at $418 million, or the Mets or the Yankees, who are spending so much on a roster, versus the Marlins, Guardians, Rays, who are on the bottom end of that barrel, the White Sox are included in that. I guess my question comes as more of a, if you're a fan of sports, is it not so clear how broken a foundation can be if one roster is $300 million more dollars than another in a single year? Doesn't that seem like, just at least face value, a broken system?
2: On face value, it does. And then you look at the standings this year. You've got the Tampa Bay Rays, one of the smallest markets in baseball, leading the American League East. You've got the Cleveland Guardians, one of the other smaller markets in the league, and they're leading the AL Central. You've got the White Sox, who have cut payroll and are in second place. You've got the Twins. You've got the Athletics in second place in the AL West. And you've got the Brewers, one of the smaller markets that's, you know, got the best record or the second best record in the National League. And so, you know, I think it makes perfect sense. Any rational person would say, if I have $400 million and you have $100 million, and we get to buy talent, who should buy more talent? But it's not that simple in baseball. And there are pathways for smaller market teams to consistently get themselves there. And, the Yankees are a bit of a – or the Dodgers are a bit of a runaway train with what they've been doing, but they've done everything within the rules of the game. And they had to go 7 games in 11 innings to beat the Blue Jays last year in the World Series. So, you know, I think that there's certainly is a disparity, but it doesn't completely eliminate chances for small market teams to get in and to make the playoffs and to win in the playoffs. So, yes, I think there's a disparity, but it's not always an exact direct correlation to winning and losing.
1: Steve, if you are an owner like I'll throw out like a John Middleton with the Philadelphia Phillies, and you're being told, hey, we want you at this salary cap to spend $100 million less on your roster each year. Is there good news somewhere in that? I mean, if this follows through, if you're a big market owner, you just mentioned that you bought this team with intention to spend. If you're told, hey, you can't spend, is it so bad to save $100 million every year?
2: Well, it is, you know, I think that so how do you get there is the pathway, okay. Right? So how do you get there right now? So the way to get there is you've got to trade away players to smaller market teams now who can afford them. And so you're going to trade away Christopher Sanchez because, you know, right now Wheeler's at the end of his career, just came off of thoracic outlet syndrome. Nola's got an unmovable contract. You have to trade Kyle Schwarber, or both actually, as well. Now you also may have no trade clauses on certain guys. And so, you know, the whole thing is that, you know, the proposal from the owners was it starts in 27. There's got to be some ability to grandfather and ease into it so that teams can get their payrolls back into a range that makes sense. And because if you're John Middleton, I'd like to cut $100 million in payroll, but what does it do to my ability to compete? And therefore, what does it do to people wanting to show up in my ballpark and my revenues overall?
1: Yeah. Steve Phillips, former GM of the New York Mets, joining the Drake Toll Show, Westwood One Sports, the Westwood One Sports app. Steve, from the player perspective, I throw out an example of Mike Trout and Nolan Schoenewell, a couple of teammates, one of them at the top of the league and a Hall of Famer, the other still cutting his teeth, young in the sport, but now more established as he becomes an everyday guy for the Angels. How did those two guys approach this situation, the collective bargaining agreement, differently? How did those two different players at steps of their career view the CBA in different ways? How does it affect them separately?
2: Yeah, I don't know that they approach it differently. I think they both agree they don't want a salary cap because, you know, I think the whole idea is don't constrain income. And at some point, Schoenewell can become a free agent, get a payday, go somewhere else and make more money probably. And for Trout, he's locked in and he wants to do what's right for the players that are coming because he's toward the end of his career. And so he's going to be anti-salary cap. The players just don't want it because they look at it as a way to contain costs and cut payroll. And you know, the owners have to somehow explain and justify that they're not going to do that. And, you know, they're talking about sharing 50-50 the revenues within the structure of the salary cap, which is, I mean, that's more than what the players are getting now. But they've got to be convinced that structure will work. And, you know, if you're a large market team, I'm just looking at saying, okay, if you're the Dodgers with your local TV deal, which is astronomical, as part of the plan for MLB, the owner side, they would not get any of that local revenue TV deal. It would all go into a pool with all 30 teams, and it would be divided evenly. So they're going to get far less than the deal they negotiated with everybody else. Now, the players' proposal, you know, where they suggested that they would be a tax on the floor, a soft cap, just like there's a soft cap at the top with the competitive balance tax. They'd want a tax for those that weren't competing. If you're not spending $150 million, then you would get taxed on that, penalized for it. They moved the competitive balance tax on the top side from $244 million to $300 million. And what that did, it would allow the Dodgers $70 more million per year to spend because they'd be paying less tax. And so, you know, the players' proposal, it was lifting the teams that weren't spending and said that there's got to be change in the revenue sharing. They did not decide how to get there. And on the other, on the upside, they're like, yeah, we're gonna move the tax to $300 million. And all it did was the high spenders can keep spending. And so, and look, that suits the players, right? And so nobody should overreact to the first proposal from either side because it's just posturing right now.
1: Steve Phillips, MLB Network Radio, joining the Drake Toll Show. Again, incredibly grateful for your time this morning. Last thing I got for you, if you are the players, if I work for KPMG and I'm making $5 million a year, and have I can make as much money as I ever want to make. There's no limit on how much KPMG can pay me as a senior associate. Then one day they say, hey, now there's a cap. You can only make $2.5 million. I'm going to be upset. I'm not going to sign on for that. I'm not going to agree to that. At what point, if any, would the players agree to a salary cap?
2: Yeah, I mean, they've been really clear forever. And what was proposed in 1994, it was an absolute non-starter of a negotiation, which is why they proposed a soft ceiling and a soft floor, where it's something that they can give the owners what they want, is some sort of buffers on both sides, and also, you know, maintain some ability to grow on their own part. So I don't know. I think it could be a showdown and a non-starter. If the owners are only dead set on the salary cap structure, then I think that we could sit for a while.
1: Steve, again, grateful for your time. How can folks best follow along with your coverage of the Major League Baseball season, and especially as this all unfolds?
2: Well, at MLB Network Radio, host of the morning show, the leadoff spot on Sirius XM Channel 89, 7 to 10 a.m., the last hour of which is simulcast on MLB Network TV. And then I'll also be at MLB Network TV doing some work as well. Also, we're on... I'm up in Canada on TSN, both radio, TV, and print, or in their website there, writing for them as well. So a little bit, you can find me anywhere.
1: Steve, thanks again for your time.
2: Okay, you bet. Anytime. Thanks, Drake.
1: Find him at Steve Phillips GM on Twitter for takes all the time. The last photo that he tweeted was Happy Bobby Bonilla Day. That's pretty good stuff, Steve Phillips. Joining the Drake Toll Show in 1994 is a great metric for how we view this. In 1994, that lockout that cost us the season, where you're moving guys up from minor league ball, like, hey, do you want to go from high A rookie ball? Do you want to go from double A and play in the bigs? We don't really have any bigs players, right? We're trying to figure out how to do baseball in 1994, and it ends up being a complete disaster. My dad was drafted that year to the Toronto Blue Jays, late round draft pick, high 30s, and turned it down to play college football at Missouri State. His first love was football. He goes to Missouri State, ends up transferring to the University of Central Arkansas, blows out his knee, the rest is history. But had he accepted this contract, the Blue Jays, the Mets were looking at him, had he accepted a contract, then he would have likely played in the bigs because of how big of a cluster it was in 1990. But just anybody, because just somebody come play, somebody please, because they didn't want to go salary cap. Again, you work at KPMG, you work at Sinclair, you work at the cafeteria down the street. They tell you, hey, you can only make so much money that after that you can't anymore. Oh, and by the way, that cap, that number we're setting it at, is lower than your current salary. We're knocking you down by a good chunk. You're not going to sign up for that. You're not going to want that. The players are not going to agree to that in Major League Baseball. However, it evens the playing field for fans. And I guess, you know, Steve's got a good point. The playing field's not even right now, but the White Sox are still winning. The Guardians are still winning. The Rays are still winning. That's baseball. Addie Bates produces. Great guest, Addie. Very well done. Curtis Poindexter runs the board. When we return, it's time for our obituaries and the quickie. Don't miss that. This is Westwood One Sports and the Westwood One Sports app. This is the Drake Toll Show.
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20: I would be more obsessed over NIL if Luke Fickell was achieving Greg Gard levels of success. Strong identity, they know what kind of basketball they want to play. They just don't have the money to keep Chucky Hepburn. The money's not the reason that Wisconsin just got clapped in Iowa City. These coaches don't have a friggin' clue. Mike Tressel and Luke Fickell, they got pounded for 320 yards by a team that doesn't throw. They're like, man, we got to sell more varsity. Like, that is so far off of my radar right now. Can you stop the run in Iowa City? Can you at least pretend to stop the run in Iowa City? Maybe then we could talk about, you know, varsity collective reps. I just don't have the stomach for it. That's a coaching thing. That's a football people thing. When all that improves and I'm not holding my breath, then we can talk about the money and the finances and the off the field stuff, which I also don't know is that good right now for Wisconsin.
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23: A missing man in Winona County is found safe early Thursday afternoon after several days. The Winona County Sheriff's Office announced they had found Elijah McCumber shortly before 1 p.m. It was announced on the Facebook page for the Sheriff's Office. McCumber had not been seen since last Friday at the end of a road in a rural part of the county. An extensive search using teams on the ground, technology, and a helicopter were deployed trying to find the missing man. The familiar black iron fence around La Crosse's Hickson House could be removed soon for restoration. A construction project at the former home of lumber baron Gideon Hickson has been endorsed by the La Crosse Heritage Preservation Commission. Paint will be taken off the fence and the iron will be repainted to its usual black. The commission also has approved plans for fixing outside stairs leading into the Hickson House so they are safer and fit in better with the house's design. A new exhibition at the La Crosse Area Heritage Center shows off the city's rich history of brewing beer. The displays show off many of the ways local breweries promoted their products over the past century and a half. Amy Vach, the curator at the Heritage Center, said there is something there for people who live in the area or for those from out of town who want to know more about the city's brewing history.
0: There's definitely some hardcore nostalgia with Heilemann, the Peerless, La Crosse Breweries, things that people will definitely remember walking in the door. But some of the sign panels are also geared towards individuals that are hopping off the cruise boats that are traveling to La Crosse for the first time so they can get a sense of our community and its beer history.
1: Yeah.
23: The exhibition at the La Crosse Area Heritage Center downtown runs into late October. HOKA will not be opening its community swimming pool this summer. The city of HOKA announced on its Facebook page that the community swimming hole will be shut down for the season for upgrades. HOKA's pool has a sand bottom, and the water comes from springs that are nearby. One purpose of the upgrades is to raise the bottom of the pool, which is now more than 10 feet deep. I'm Brad Williams.
2: Play it safe? Nah.
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Do you really want to make me cry? Yesterday, talked a lot about what was going to happen in the Green Bay Packers running back room with the Josh Jacobs situation. What truly is going on with Josh Jacobs? Well, more will be revealed on that. But do you really want to hurt me? Do you really want to make me cry? If Marshawn Lloyd is the running back one, we might be crying because yesterday for OTAs number two, Marshawn Lloyd, who in his first two seasons has played in one game and had 10 snaps, Marshawn Lloyd was out of the second of OTAs yesterday. Undisclosed injury, but out. I saw this making its way around the Twitter sphere.

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1: Status. It is early, but status unclear and will need to continue to be monitored for the remainder of OTAs into mandatory minicamp, which will be June 9th to the 11th, and then training camp. But do you really want to hurt me? No, we don't, Josh Jacob, or Marshall Lloyd. Do you really want to hurt me? We might cry, though. Do you really want to make me cry? Not good, my friends. Good morning, by the way. 608-321-1670. How are we doing today? How are we doing today? Tough, man. Tough. Marshawn Lloyd, who literally has done absolutely nothing. A lot riding right now on his shoulders. And apparently could have been too much. Again, out yesterday. First two seasons, Lloyd, 10 snaps. All came in week two of his rookie season of 2024. When he carried the ball 6 times for 15 yards against the Colts. Since then, he has missed 32 straight regular season games, including the entirety of the 2025 season. Remember last year it was, they sent him out west. They sent him out west to get better. Where exactly that was, I guess we'll really never know. But they sent him out west, and now is back. Packers didn't make any significant additions for running backs in their group this offseason via the draft or free agency. They let their second leading rusher from last season, Emmanuel Wilson, leave as a free agent. He signed with the Seattle Seahawks. And then this was kind of in part because they believe Lloyd will finally show why the Packers drafted him in the third round, pick number 88 overall 2 years ago. Maybe that the anticipation is high. Here, I got a little blurb here. So, like our guy Rob Reichel, who was at the little Matt LaFleur presser before OTAs on Wednesday. There's this. It says this is from Rob Domofsky. Rob Domofsky, who says this. Anticipation was high to watch Lloyd in practice on Wednesday, the first organized team activity of the offseason that was open to the media. So anticipation was high to watch Marshawn Lloyd. Then he says right here, yet Lloyd took the same number of reps in 11-on-11 drills than he did all of last season. Zero. Cero for our Spanish-speaking friends. Lloyd took part in team drills on Tuesday's closed session, but only did individual work. So Lloyd doing and picking up kind of where he left off last year. That's doing nothing. Here's a video scenes from Packers OTA practice. Marshawn Lloyd and Chris Brooks taking the first team running backs without Josh Jacobs. LaFleur was talking about, and we played some of the LaFleur audio. We'll get more of the LaFleur audio today as we're wondering what's going to happen. But LaFleur essentially was saying that he's done a nice job, but we've only had one practice. Now, this is before yesterday. He's done a nice job, but we've only had one practice. LaFleur saying the proof will be in the pudding. He's got to show that consistently over the course of all OTAs, into training camp, into the preseason. And then we'll see where we go from there. How much hope, how much faith do you have? Let's see here. Now, Goose Egg says they sent Watson out west. No, they sent him to Madison. And they sent him to Madison. Tucker Kraft is in a better place. Watson, they sent to Madison. I'm pretty sure it was Marshawn Lloyd that they said they sent out west. Or Matt LaFleur said that. I'll have to go find the audio. Mike and Portage, I have no faith in Marshawn Lloyd. Yeah, I don't think anyone really does. What has he done besides play 10 snaps?

in one game. That's it. Let's see here. Lloyd hurt from almost the get-go. He pulled a groin muscle in his in the first training camp practice with pads on. That was last year. Then attempted to come back in 2025. Also included two separate hamstring strains and a calf sprain. This after he twice sustained hamstring injuries, which added hip and ankle injuries before appendicitis ruled the rest of his 2024 season. This guy can't catch a break, man. Yet the Packers do remain optimistic that the quote-unquote powerful and speedy Lloyd can repay the team for their patience. Have you ever heard people being patient in the NFL? Isn't it a win now, results now, what have you done for me lately business? Let's go through this for Lloyd. Now, I hope the best for him. He's not going to be it for the Packers. Something is going to have to happen. Groin muscle, two separate hamstring strains, a calf sprain. So there's four. And this is after he twice sustained hamstring injuries. So there's six. And added hip and ankle injuries. So six, seven, eight. And then we'll throw in appendicitis for nine. I think they call him Mr. Glass. I think they do. Let's see here. A Packers running backs coach has said earlier this offseason that Lloyd has been able to do things this year that injuries prevented him from doing in the previous off seasons. Okay. He said, quote, and this is Ben Sermons, the running backs coach, quote, "So I do think that gave him a lot of confidence. He talked about how much stronger he is just in his lower half of his body, stronger than he's ever been. So with all those things, it's giving him confidence. And he's got a regimen that he does before we even go out to practice." What is that? Wrap himself in bubble wrap? See, we're very optimistic, but we've all been optimistic before. So we've just got to wait and see what's going to happen. But he feels confident, and I feel confident that he's finally going to get to the point where he can be in there and be ready to play a full season. Okay, well, that's good. And that's what we all would like, for him to play a full season. That would be nice. That would be nice. You're talking with Rob Reichel yesterday. Instead of Marshawn Lloyd, he was hoping that maybe the Packers will get a Marshawn Lynch. Now, Marshawn Lynch, his nickname was Beast Mode. Our guy, great listener of the show, great sales guy as well, worst Brewers fan, he had texted in, "I have a nickname for Marshawn Lloyd. It's not Beast Mode. We're going to go with Least Mode." Least Mode with Marshawn Lloyd. All right, 608-321-1670. We'll get to some Matt LaFleur comments on this as he was speaking to the media. Mostly just, you know, not wanting to talk about Josh Jacobs and then talking indeed about Marshawn Lloyd. So we'll get to some of that. Again, 608-321-1670 if you want to get involved. We'll just take a little breaky poo here. Let some people get set up. Get some Matt LaFleur audio ready. Maybe some Rob Reichel. We'll do that. Stick around. We'll

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0: We got our guy RJ in the house.
1: What's up?
0: Good morning, RJ. What's happening?
1: Not much.
0: Big plans this weekend?
1: No. Well, going golfing tomorrow.
0: Where at?
1: Just over to Pleasant View.
0: Nice.
1: So that's...
0: How many rounds have we got into us so far?
1: This will be round one.
0: Oh, so done.
1: Ready, fight.
0: Ready and go.
1: Yeah. Went over to Vitens, get some swings in, so we'll see how it translates.
0: Nice, dude.
1: First round of the year never translates well from what I'm doing. Plus you're hitting off the mats at Vitens, so everything always looks better.
0: Yeah. And you get those big Georges with a big pitcher of beer. You'd be good to go, too, like that.
1: Oh,
0: makes
1: yeah.
0: you feel good, too.
1: It was just me, so I just did a couple of rounds of pints nice, of
0: nice,
1: beer.
0: Nice, but, nice.
1: Yeah.
0: Just a couple rounds.
1: Yeah.
0: You ready for this? Caller, go.
2: Good morning, guys.
0: Good morning, Scotty.
1: Good morning. Oh, the computer's back.
3: Welcome back.
2: Yes, this was overdue.
1: It was.
3: Welcome back to the same old place.
2: I couldn't play this Wednesday because the computer was in. How you doing, guys?
0: Scott, I'm on cloud nine.
1: Fantastic.
0: How are you?
2: I want to thank my niece, Trisha. She came in and had it fixed in 5 minutes. It wasn't that tough. It's just I didn't want to screw it up.
0: Yeah, yeah. Well, shout out to Trish or Trisha?
2: Trisha.
0: Thank you, Trisha. Thank you so much. We needed that welcome back, Cotter.
2: All it was is, and I know you guys understand computers, is I had to get a new password for the Windows to Windows to recognize it.
0: Mm-hmm.
2: Does that make sense?
0: Yes, I think it makes perfect sense.
2: So, as far as Josh Jacob is, I don't think he's going to get much.
0: You don't think so?
2: And the reason why is because think of all the players that had, you know, minor or major, you know, criminal actions and kind of got probation stuff. And it depends. If this is his first offense, it's probably probation.
0: Yeah, I mean, I don't think Josh Jacobs has any other legal issues in his past. And
1: no.
0: So I guess we'll, they'll say more will be revealed, Scott. We'll see. The investigation's still ongoing.
2: So, I'm sure.
0: Scott, do you believe in Marshawn Lloyd?
1: I believe in miracles.
2: So, let me get this straight. He hasn't played that much.
1: He hasn't played two full seasons.
0: He has played one game.
2: It's kind of hard to believe something that you haven't seen.
0: Do you believe? Scott, what? Scott, it's hard to believe in things you don't see. Scott, what? You know. Sometimes you just got to have a little faith.
2: Well, what I mean is if he hasn't played and he's hurt, I don't know. Is that from...
0: Scott, he's had more injury. I think he's had as many injuries as snaps played.
1: Oh. Probably more.
2: You know, that's a hard one. Is he good when he plays, or is he just injury prone?
0: I don't think we know if he's good or not when he plays.
1: I don't think you can use a sample size of one game.
2: Okay, so that answers that question. In other words, he's probably very good, but he just has bad injury problems.
0: I don't know if he's more. We'll see. More. We'll see, Scott. We'll see.
2: Well, the other question then I do is, what did they pay for him?
1: Well,
0: They drafted him.
2: So that means he's a rookie.
0: Well, no. This would be his third year.
2: You know, I don't think
0: Scott,
2: I like
0: he's 5'9", 220 pounds. He's not. He's not really that quick. He's more of like a change of pace kind of guy.
2: And he's a tight end
1: he's a running back.
0: Let's get to the music trivia, Scotty. How about that?
2: Running back. To be honest with you, I don't know.
4: Yeah.
1: What, no, we know.
4: We'll have to see. But, yeah. No one really knows.
1: Nobody knows.
2: Who just ran away from home?
1: Foreigner?
4: Yep.
2: Yep. Keep on loving you.
4: REO.
2: Yep. Paranoid.
4: Black Sabbath.
2: Yep. The Things We Do for Love.
1: Oh. Ten CZs. Yep. Ten CZs. Yep.
2: Now, here's the tough one. Clock strikes 10.
4: I don't know.
1: Cheap Trick.
2: Yeah, very good. Pulled that one out of last minute.
4: Yeah.
2: Smoking Water.
4: Deep Purple.
2: Train.
4: Oh, that's friggin' Blackfoot.
2: Yep. Head Games.
4: Foreigner.
2: West End Girls.
4: Pet Shop.
1: Yeah.
4: Pet Shop Boys.
2: Yep. Your Wildest Dreams.
1: Oh, I know it. Booty Blues.
2: Yep. Well, thank you, guys. Have a good day.
4: I love you, Scott. Have a great weekend. See you, buddy. Let's see here. We got a text in just during that. Sounds like, and I don't have a name for the person, just their number. Sounds like Marshawn Lloyd has as many highlights as Aaron Rodgers did his first season with the Jets. Rodgers had four snaps?
1: Yes.
4: Or was it just four snaps total of the game? Marshawn Lloyd had what, 10 snaps? Marshawn Lloyd has more injuries than Aaron Rodgers had snaps with the Jets. And almost as many injuries, and Marshawn Lloyd almost has as many injuries as he's had snaps with the Packers in his one game. I mean, the injury list is actually kind of impressive, to be honest with you, for Marshawn Lloyd.
1: I'm not even mad.
4: Let's see here. And this is from Rob Domofsky. I'm just going to read a little blurb. Last year, Lloyd was hurt almost from the get-go. He pulled a groin muscle in the first training camp with pads on, first practice of training camp. His attempt to come back in 2025 also included two separate hamstring strains, and a calf sprain. This after he twice sustained hamstring injuries and added hip and ankle injuries before getting appendicitis, which ruined the rest of his 2024 season. It's very impressive.
1: Yeah.
4: Now, I don't think Marshawn Lloyd actually has highlights.
1: Let's see. He averages.
4: I don't know if they're even lowlights. I think it's just I think he's just there.
1: He is 100% in receptions, like has never.
4: He has 100% catch rate. That is true.
1: Never dropped one.
4: He has 100% catch rate.
1: Averages 3 yards a catch. And averages 2.5 yards per carry.
4: Yeah. So what you have here is a guy who does not drop balls.
1: Does not drop balls.
4: A 100% catch rate.
1: Yep.
4: We like that. We'll take that all day. I mean, take 100% catch rate.
1: Who wouldn't?
4: We all would.
1: I'm there.
4: All right, 608-321-1670. Also, something that we didn't talk about yesterday, RJ, we had some times come out.
1: I saw that.
4: For Wisconsin football.
1: Yeah.
4: So, let's see here. There was a... We love the Black Friday. Well, we don't love the Black Friday games.
1: Yeah.
4: But they love scheduling them, I should say. So for
1: remember when we would never play a Friday game?
4: Yeah.
1: And then immediately played a Friday game because the old AD just bowed down.
4: Yeah, if I remember correctly, RJ, there was a time when they said we would never, ever play a Friday game.
1: Correct.
4: And then Wisconsin was the first to do it.
1: Yep. The first Big Ten team to play on a Friday night on Big Ten Network.
4: Yeah. There was, we'll never play a Friday game. And then the Packers were the first one to do it.
1: Yep. Said, okay. Yep.
4: I guess. Okay.
1: We'll do it.
4: But let's see here. November, now this is a ways away, okay? But November 27th is Friday.
1: Yes.
4: There was a time when RJ and I, when we were downtown doing a show,
1: mm-hmm.
4: and it was on a Black Friday. It was cold. It was snowy. It was against Minnesota.
1: Yeah.
4: It was at 11 a.m.
1: It was.
4: We were down there on Black Friday, the day after Thanksgiving. We got there on there. I got there like 8 a.m., 8 in the morning.
1: Yeah, I got.
4: There's about nobody there.
1: Yeah.
4: Now, again, I mean, the music doesn't start bumping until 10 o'clock, and some people don't start moseying out till about 9. But even by 9, 10 o'clock, there's still about nobody there. RJ and I saw an accident happen on Regent Street.
1: Car accident.
4: A low-speed car accident. That was an omen for what was about to happen that Black Friday a couple years ago. Wisconsin then got absolutely throttled by Minnesota. It was very depressing. And then ever since, we've been having to have these damn Black Friday games. And now we have another. So November 27th, this one not at 11 a.m. against Minnesota at Camp Randall, 6:30 p.m. on Black Friday. I do believe, though, that that will be a lot better than 11 a.m. on a Black Friday.
1: Yeah, hopefully. That'd be nice, wouldn't it?
4: I would imagine so. Why? Because, well, I mean, you get to sleep off that tryptophan.
1: Yeah.
4: And by, I'd say, Friday, you could get you all. Do people even really Black Friday shop? Is that still kind of like a thing? Do people, does anyone out there still go out Black Friday shopping? I never have.
1: They do, and they don't realize you can start getting the deals as soon as Halloween.
4: Yeah, so when I was going to school, I worked in retail, and I would have to work on Black Fridays.
1: That sounds horrible.
4: It was terrible, because I would have to be in there like 4 or 5 a.m. There would be this was in the height of Black Friday. This is when there was the Black Friday death counter, and people would literally beat each other's grandmas over the head with baseball bats to get discounted towels from China. There would be people licking the windows like zombies to get in, to get these deals. They'd just be pacing with their coffee and licking the window and trying to get in.
1: It's you open?
4: No, you animals. Go back to bed.
1: Leave us alone.
4: Please, go back to bed. That Black Friday really has subsided, though. I don't think that happens as much anymore. But you are right, RJ. The deals actually...
1: Yeah,
4: or better, like the week or 2 weeks before.
1: Yep.
4: Anyways, 6:30 will be better.
1: That game was closer than I remembered.
4: Oh, I thought
1: 23-16. Oh, that's right. We got to like inside the red zone, and then it was two offensive false start penalties that pushed us back 20 yards,
4: mm-hmm.
1: and then didn't score and lost the game.
4: Yeah.
1: Yeah.
4: It's terrible. And then the next year, that's when Wisconsin got absolutely throttled by Minnesota, if I remember correctly. But yeah, we did get to meet one of our great listeners.
1: No, we actually came back and won
4: the
1: one in 2023.
4: Okay, so
1: we lost 24-7 and last year 17-7.
4: Yeah.
1: So we're getting closer.
4: Maybe a 6:30 game at Camp Randall, 6:30 at night. Maybe this will be, who knows? But maybe this will be better. And we did get to meet one of our great listeners that one Black Friday I was talking about. Our guy Kevin from Missouri was Kevin on Regent Street
1: that day. Right.
4: Awesome guy. Great guy. Let's see here. J.A. Krebs, I heard Melvin Gordon is coming home.
1: Yeah, he and Chris Borland were elected to the UW Athletics Hall of Fame.
4: Yeah.
1: Amongst other people. I saw the whole list of them.
4: And you can find that. You can easily Google that. But
1: those are really the only two I recognized in this class.
4: What were some other times coming out the other day? We had
1: an 11:30 game.
4: 11:30 against Eastern Michigan.
1: That's an odd one.
4: 11:30.
1: But is that a Peacock NBC?
4: September 19th against Eastern Michigan. I have to go look. But the Western Illinois is at 6:15.
1: Yeah.
4: On September 12th.
1: Saw that.
4: So. You get some pieces starting to come together here for the Wisconsin schedule.
1: Yeah,
4: so start planning.
1: That's the Eastern Michigan 11:30 a.m. is a Peacock game, so it doesn't. It just says Peacock, so not even NBC Peacock.
4: Yeah, NBC's like, we don't want to air this on. On over the air free.
1: We already
4: TV.
1: Got Wisconsin versus Notre Dame and Wisconsin versus Minnesota.
4: They said we got to hide this somewhere behind a paywall. Peacock, let's do it there. So September 6th, let me go find the schedule first. Let's take a little break.
1: Got my ticket request in, by the way, so we'll see.
4: Really?
1: Yeah.
4: Atta boy. I got to get the better
1: maybe
4: version.
1: Maybe we'll see you up there.
4: It's possible. It's possible, RJ. He's got his request in. I do believe, though, on September 6th, which will begin the season for Wisconsin, against Notre Dame, obviously, at Lambeau, hopefully with RJ in attendance. I think there is one other college football game on that day, but I think it's at the same time. I have to go look into the schedule again. I vaguely remember some synapses in my brain are firing that haven't fired in a while. I have to go look into this first. But we'll take a little break here. It's 608-321-1670. Marshawn Lloyd on the brain as well. Do you have faith in him?
5: Well, I guess it would be nice.
4: Do you have faith in him?
5: Could touch your body.
4: The only faith I have right now is from George Michael. We'll come right back.

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10: For WIZM News, I'm Brad Williams. The Winona County Sheriff's Office said that Elijah McCumber was found safe early Thursday afternoon. They made the announcement just before 1 p.m. McCumber had been missing since Friday night in a rural part of Winona County. An extensive search had been underway since that time, trying to find him. A 68-year-old woman from Kendall is sentenced to 21 months in prison for stealing nearly $400,000 from the bank she worked at in Elroy. Sandra Campfield was the branch manager of the bank. Prosecutors said between 2012 and 2024, she stole $350,000 from customer accounts and nearly $44,000 worth of foreign currency from the bank's vault. A federal bank investigation finally caught Campfield. She was sentenced Wednesday in federal court in Madison. A unique fundraiser takes to the water in a few weeks. Al Lewis heads up Al's Muskie Challenge through the Downtown Rotary Club. He goes out and fishes for the large game fish. Donations come in for each one he catches. Half of the money goes this year to 4 area nonprofits. The other half goes towards the day when Lewis says he won't be able to fish anymore.
11: The goal is to raise, get that endowment up to $1 million. In 4 years, we've broken $500,000. Mm-hmm. They've done a great job for us, and we'll continue to build that. And again, the money is all comes back into the community.
10: The last several years, the Muskie Challenge has raised between $100,000 to $200,000. The familiar black iron fence around La Crosse's Hickson House could be removed soon for renovation. A construction project at the former home of lumber baron Gideon Hickson has been endorsed by the La Crosse Heritage Preservation Commission. Some parts of the existing fence are missing, and the fence footings need to be replaced. Paint will be taken off the fence, and the iron will be repainted to its usual black. The history of how La Crosse breweries used to advertise their beer is the subject of a new exhibition at the La Crosse Area Heritage Center. Entitled Drink in the Design, La Crosse Beer Advertising, the displays show off many of the ways local breweries promoted their products over the past century and a half. But there are a few more items beyond that, according to curator Amy Vock.
1: A lot of it is from Gund, Mitchell, Heilemann, but we also have some fun artifacts too related to the people, like Johanna Heilemann, and we have brewmaster pieces and employee uniforms, so it's a little bit more than just advertising.
10: The exhibition at the La Crosse Area Heritage Center runs into late October. One area town in Minnesota is closing its community swimming pool for the season. The Hoka swimming pool was scheduled to open the first week of June, but the city has announced online that the pool will be closed this summer for upgrades, including plans to make the pool more shallow. Hoka's pool has a sand bottom and is fed by nearby springs. City staffers ask pool users to check for updates. I'm Brad Williams.
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0: Well, I know there's going to be a lot of questions about Josh. I'm going to stick with the statement that we put out as an organization and just let the process play out.
1: Matt, as far as football goes, do you have to prepare for the possibility that you might be playing some of the season without him, especially this time of year?
0: Well, I think a lot's going to happen between now and then.
2: Have you had any communication with him the last 3 days?
0: Yeah, respectfully, I'm not going to elaborate on anything.
1: Matt, how do you feel about that position in general?
0: Well, I mean, I like the guys that we have, but certainly you can never have enough, that's for sure.
3: Are there team standards that you enforce regardless of legal matters?
0: Oh, always. We always have high standards here, but, you know, I think our guys have done a really good job over the course of at least my time here. I think Goody and his staff do a great job of valuing character and bringing in, you know, really good people.
1: Matt, just in terms of preparing for the season, when do you need a resolution on this to move forward as a team?
0: Yeah, I can't really. We're going to let that process play out. I can't really comment on that.
4: How was it sort of aggressive with the team just for those?
0: I'm going to keep that between myself and the team.
5: Matt, you know Josh better than all of us here do combined probably. What was your reaction when you heard this?
0: Respectfully, I'm not going to comment on that, Bill.
6: What have you seen from Marshawn Lloyd this offseason? Does he stay?
0: Yeah, he's done a nice job, but we've only had one practice, so I think the proof will be in the pudding. Like, he's got to show that consistently over the course of, you know, all of OTAs, into training camp, into the preseason, and then we'll see where we go from there.
6: What reasons do you guys have to think? I mean, he's been here a couple of years. I'm not sure he's gone more than a week of being healthy.
0: Yeah, he's had some really tough circumstances and has fought through a lot of adversity, but I think that, you know, for a lot of guys, you know, guys that can fight through the adversity and stay positive, which he's done, I think, you know, there's a lot that can come from that in a positive sense.
7: What have you all seen from him in the occasions when he has been healthy enough to?
0: Well, he's extremely explosive, and he's a dual threat guy, a guy that you can design routes for, but, you know, We're in the early stages right now.
1: Ben Sermons was expressing some optimism.
8: All right, there's a little bit from Matt LaFleur. I wanted to play a little bit of that to get some of his thoughts out there in Josh Jacobs. And we'll get more into Marshawn Lloyd as well coming up here. But that's just a little taste, RJ. A little taste right there. 608-321-1670. Line one, good morning.
9: Hey, Evo, this is Buzz. Hey, I want to just tell you, last few days I keep having this nightmare that Josh Jacobs is somehow going to get on the work release program, and the Packers are going to keep him on. And last game of the season against the Lions, playoffs on the line, he's going to be running in the end zone, and Brian Branch is going to go to tackle him, and just the tail of his pinky fingernail catches that ankle bracelet and trips him up at the 2 yard line.
8: Oh, no.
9: And we like end up 2 yards short and an ankle bracelet short of the playoffs.
8: Oh, no.
9: Can't get it out of my mind.
10: Oh, man.
9: You know? I'm just saying.
8: That is. That's a really good. That's a good joke, actually. You know, you ever see the ankle bracelet walking around? It's like you gotta own it when you're walking around with the ankle bracelet. You know.
9: Oh, for sure.
8: You gotta own it. That's my nightmare.
9: Anyway,
8: is Marshawn Lloyd.
9: Yeah.
8: My nightmare is Marshawn Lloyd being RB1 first game of the season. That's my nightmare.
9: You know, if the guy is healthy. Like, that's, I don't know if he's one, two, or three, but the idea is just get healthy and get on the field. My thing is, and before this happened, I'm like, Emmanuel Wilson, pretty cheap. Why, you know, something wasn't right there. Why did they let that guy walk?
8: I
9: thought he contributed.
8: I don't know either. They did nothing. Anyways, I wish your nightmare, I hope you don't have that nightmare anymore, and I hope my nightmare goes away as well.
9: Hey, take care, guys.
8: You too, brother. Much love. It's just the pinky. His pinky nail hits
10: just
8: the ankle bracelet.
10: Catches him.
8: That's 608-321-1670. Line two, good morning.
10: Hey.
8: Mike in Portage. Good morning. Sorry, your phone.
10: Good morning.
8: Your phone cut out completely. It couldn't. We could hear you talking, but it couldn't. It was digitized. Couldn't hear you.
10: You got back right before RJ was going to win that WBA award for his commentary. Just in time, right before it was about to happen. We were watching him on the stream.
11: I thought you came swooping in. I was like, no.
10: Given him the motivation.
8: Yeah, I had to play Matt LaFleur really quick. I had to step out momentarily. Feel better now.
11: He had a meeting.
8: Yeah, I had a
10: good.
8: Yeah, I had a meeting. I had a quick meeting with the porcelain guy.
10: A meeting with Mr. Bidet. Mr. Bidet.
8: No.
11: Formerly Mr. Bidet.
8: The bidet doesn't work in here, and I was not I wasn't out of that end.
10: Oh, okay.
11: Oh, all right.
8: What I'm saying is I had to barf a lot, and then I came back, so.
10: You can rally. You can So I got a very intriguing question now. Because I'm a Badger football, do we have a location yet for this year's pregame show?
11: I don't believe so as of right now.
8: No. All right. There is.
10: Worst Brewers fan, I know you're listening, Worst Brewers fan, and obviously you don't have to say nothing here, Evo, so you don't get in trouble, but last year, Blue Moon, great food, great drinks. Great. We need to get back that huge vibe. Please, the sales department, Bruce Brewers fan, please make it happen. Love of God, please make it happen.
8: Mike, I hope your wildest dreams come true for that, my brother, all right?
10: Yeah. Yep. One last thing here. Also, we didn't talk about the show this week. How about Pizza Hut bringing back the retro style for some of the locations, the red cups and the the big lights and everything else? Hell yeah, the red covered seats.
8: Now, that's great and all because I love the 90s. Listen, we all love the nostalgic of Pizza Hut from the 90s, but here's the kicker. They can bring back the red cups. They can bring back like the cool lights and all that. Have you had Pizza Hut recently, though? Because I have, and I will say
11: they changed their recipes.
8: Everybody out pizzas the Hut.
11: Even
8: so, it stunk.
10: My in-laws get it all the time. And I tell them, like, sometimes it, like, gives me a stomach ache. Like, they love ordering it. And in Portage, we have a Domino's now, too. And we got a really good pizza at the bowling, from the bowling alley in Portage. I'm like, why do we keep ordering Pizza Hut? Well, we get a discount, and buy one, get one free. The reason why they're giving you a free pizza is because they need to, like, get more customers through the door. So they do that buy one, get one thing. And
8: Everyone out pizzas the Hut. There's not a single person that Pizza Hut out huts. They have been out hutted by everyone.
10: They do out hut everybody with the breadsticks. So I don't have to say that, but the pizza.
8: I was in Spring Green over the last weekend. And my father-in-law, he and his son, my brother-in-law, they went to Pizza Hut. And they brought back a Badger special. Now, back in the day, Badger special.
11: Sausage, mushroom, and cheddar.
8: It was incredible.
11: Yeah.
8: Woo! It was amazing. He had some leftovers. I tried a piece. Look what they done.
11: They
8: massacred my boy. It was like eating dog food. I took one bite, I spit it out. I said, this is terrible. I said, I can't even think about eating. That makes me want to barf again just thinking about it right now. Like it was awful. It was terrible. It was terrible.
10: You need to get the bucket, the barf bucket in the studio like you had as a child.
8: I had the child. I didn't want to barf in front of RJ, so I...
11: Yeah, thank you.
8: Appreciate so I turned that. The Matt LaFleur press conference on, and I quickly... I didn't run, because if I ran, I thought maybe... I quickly walked to the bathroom. You know, you got that the saliva in your mouth when you know it's coming?
11: Oh, yeah.
8: I was able to expertly hold it in until I...
11: Proud of you.
8: Until I shut the door and...
11: Thank you.
10: Just put the bucket in Hyopin's office.
8: I feel so much better. I feel a lot better. Well, Mike, Anything else, brother?
10: No, you're one last thing I know you saw, but Goose Eggs is coming into town next week for the AmFam Championship with me. We're attending it.
8: No, I didn't.
10: Hopefully,
8: did
10: gonna see
8: that.
10: Mr. Larry Fitzgerald. Goose Eggs and his girlfriend are coming in. So we got free tickets for the AmFam Championship next Saturday.
8: Nice.
10: Larry Fitzgerald, Donald Driver. Should be a good time.
8: Well, I'll be there on Friday. On June 5th.
10: Ebo, I'm going to turn around to you. You're a treasure and a treat.
8: Back at you, Mike. Much love, brother. Have a great weekend.
10: See you,
8: Mike. Yeah, full disclosure, I'm battling a little, it could be food poisoning.
11: Something.
8: I think that's what it is. I spent all night last night, going back and forth from laying on the floor screaming in pain to going to the bathroom and, walked into work here. And I was going to set up a best of, but there's a couple things that have to be done today that required me to be here, so I'm just going to soldier on. And what I had to do there, thank you, RJ, for I really don't want to do this in front of RJ.
11: Yeah.
8: Because I think it might be a domino effect.
11: I'm going to spew.
8: So what I did was I quickly walked to the bathroom while I played Matt LaFleur's. I didn't plan on playing Matt LaFleur at that moment, but, you got to use the tools around you. I feel better, though. Yeah, I feel a lot better now. Ugh. But I'll take a break and reassess, reevaluate the situation. We'll come right back, sir.

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0: MLB CBA proposal, that and more. We'll get into that after 7 o'clock. Could there be, will there be a lockout, RJ? Maybe. Maybe not. Who knows? We'll see. More will be revealed. I did find out what I was looking for before I had to go run away to the bathroom. But RJ, there are 3 games on September 6th, Wisconsin football being one of them.
1: Yeah.
0: The other one, at the same time.
1: That's, yeah.
0: Will be Louisville and Ole Miss at the same time. One's on NBC, the other on ABC. Why do they do that to themselves? Can someone explain that to me? Why?
1: Because, honestly, ESPN doesn't really like Notre Dame or the Big Ten. Because ESPN... really, when they started doing national broadcasts for college football, hung with the Big Ten.
0: Yeah.
1: And then when they did their latest round of media rights, CBS, Fox, and NBC collectively said, hey, we'll pay you $1 billion for the Big Ten rights. Oh, okay. Wow. That's cool. So then they said, Big Ten said bye to ESPN.
0: Yeah.
1: And their relationship since the conference TV structure started. And now they actively try to take eyes away from both Notre Dame and the Big Ten because Notre Dame has been on NBC forever. But yeah, it's.
0: I just don't get why you have 3 games. So the other game is Washington State versus Washington. That's at 3. That's at 3 o'clock.
1: So you have 2 Big Ten games. You have to put it later
0: on 3 games of all college football. 3 games. One's at 3 o'clock. We'll take that out of the equation. Why in the world do you schedule both of them at 6:30? Whatever. All right, Major League Baseball lockout proposals. Money, lack thereof, big spenders, no spenders, Brewers.
1: Yeah.
0: We got some chatter on that coming up. Stick around. We'll be right back.

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2: News on WKTY is brought to you by Ace of Lacrosse.
3: The Winona County Sheriff's Office said that Elijah McCumber was found safe early Thursday afternoon. McCumber had been missing since Friday night in a rural part of Winona County. An extensive search had been underway since that time. A 68-year-old woman from Kendall is sentenced to 21 months in prison for stealing nearly $400,000 from the bank she worked at in Elroy. Sandra Campfield was the branch manager of the bank. Prosecutors said between 2012 and 2024, she stole $350,000 from customer accounts and nearly $44,000 worth of foreign currency from the bank's vault. A federal bank investigation finally caught Campfield. She was sentenced Wednesday in federal court in Madison. A unique fundraiser takes to the water in a few weeks. Al Lewis heads up Al's Muskie Challenge through the Downtown Rotary Club. He goes out and fishes for the large game fish. Donations come in for each one he catches. Half of the money goes this year to four area nonprofits. The other half goes towards the day when Lewis says he won't be able to fish anymore.
4: The goal is to raise, get that endowment up to $1 million. In 4 years, we've broken 500,000. Mm-hmm. They've done a great job for us, and we'll continue to build that. And again, the money is all comes back into the community.
3: The history of how lacrosse breweries used to advertise their beer is the subject of a new exhibition at the Lacrosse Area Heritage Center. Entitled Drink in the Design, Lacrosse Beer Advertising, the displays show off many of the ways local breweries promoted their products over the past century and a half. But there are a few more items beyond that, according to curator Amy Vock.
5: A lot of it is from Gund, Mitchell, Heilemann, but we also have some fun artifacts too related to the people, like Johanna Heilemann, and we have brewmaster pieces and employee uniforms, so it's a little bit more than just advertising.
3: The exhibition at the Lacrosse Area Heritage Center runs into late October. I'm Brad Williams.
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0: welcome back in. Keeping tabs, obviously, on the Josh Jacobs situation. Marshawn Lloyd sat out of practice on OTAs. Undisclosed reason. You'd figure, though, with this being a moment, you know, a moment in time, a moment in your career, where after 2 years of, you heard the song Head, Shoulders, Knees, and Toes? That was actually about all the injuries Marshawn Lloyd had received through 2 years. Where was he hurt? Everywhere. But you figured, in this time, this would when you would capitalize. Let's see. Marshawn Lloyd, hamstring, hip, ankle, appendicitis, groin, hamstring, calf.
1: He's going to be fully healthy this year. All year.
0: This is the year where he finally figures it out and finally turns it around. All right? This is it. You only get one moment.
1: He went west for a whole body retreat.
0: Yep. You only get one shot, one opportunity, RJ.
1: Yep.
0: If you had everything wanted in one moment, would you capture it or would you just let it slip? Yo. Do you think Marshawn Lloyd ever heard this hit song Lose Yourself by Eminem?
1: Do you think he's got vomit on his sweater already?
0: If he doesn't, I do.
1: I know. Well, I know you do.
0: Well, I don't have a sweater on. There's none on. We're good, though. I'm just saying, if you're Marshawn Lloyd.
1: I ain't saying nothing.
0: Oh, Pizza Hut's now showing up on my algorithm.
1: Yep. Why wouldn't it?
0: Ugh, garbage. They're not a sponsor, are they?
1: No.
0: Okay.
1: No.

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3: Look.
1: This song had a stranglehold over the nation for years. It still does, actually.
2: Yeah.
1: Or would you let it slip? There are moments in your life when, if it's relationships, if it's work, if it's a sporting event, if it's anything, where you feel like you can rise to the occasion.
2: Yeah.
1: You can come up and seize that moment and capture the opportunity. Ever since this song came out, people would have this song in their heads while trying to capture whatever moment it is that they were trying to get. And it would inspire you to do it. It would inspire you to do it. I don't think Marshawn Lloyd has ever heard this song. There's no... Which is crazy because I think everyone's heard this song. I don't think Marshawn Lloyd's ever heard this song. Josh Jacobs right now. You can't practice. You can't play. The optics of it aren't there. It's not good. This is a time for running back 2, Marshawn Lloyd, to do what?

0: this song is about his opportunity right now. And you know what happened? You know what happened?
1: What happened?
0: He didn't. He sat out of the second OTA.
1: Uh-oh.
0: I'm gonna undisclosed. And that, it's not looking good. It's not looking good. Matt LaFleur had some praises, but again, you got to seize the opportunity. Matt LaFleur, and we've seen this a lot, lip service when it comes to players. That's fine. That's what he does. But Matt LaFleur, of course he's never going to say anything bad, but he needs, you know, what, here you go. Here's what has he seen from Marshawn Lloyd. Here's Matt LaFleur.
2: Well, he's extremely explosive, and he's a dual threat guy, a guy that you can design routes for. But, you know, we're in the early stages right now.
0: He doesn't sound too confident.
1: No.
0: He doesn't sound too...
1: We're in the early stages now.
3: The only thing missing is that pinching of the bridge of the nose.
0: Yeah. Here's
3: Or you need that umpire. We're in the jackpot now.
0: Yeah, we're in the jackpot now. On Marshawn Lloyd fighting through adversity. Here.
2: Yeah, he's had some really tough circumstances and has fought through a lot of adversity. But I think that, you know, for a lot of guys, you know, guys that can fight through the adversity and stay positive, which he's done, I think, you know, there's a lot that can come from that in a positive sense.
0: It still doesn't sound good for Matt LaFleur here. It sounds very... on what they've seen from Lloyd when he has been healthy.
2: Well, he's extremely explosive.
0: Did I play that one? Did I play this one?
2: Well, he's extremely explosive, and he's a dual threat guy, a guy that you can design routes for. But
0: yeah, I played that one. Here's another one.
2: Yeah, he's done a nice job, but we've only had one practice, so I think the proof will be in the pudding. Like he's got to show that consistently over the course of, you know, all of OTAs, into training camp, into the preseason, and then we'll see where we go from there.
0: There will be something happening for the Packers, unless Josh Jacobs is, you know, cleared from everything. Something will happen where whoever it, the running back, the RB1 of the Green Bay Packers is not on the roster right now. That sounded nice.
1: Did that come across?
0: Yeah, it was a crack in your neck. That sounded great.
1: Felt good.
0: Unless Josh Jacobs is, you know, if everything, if he's, again, absolved of anything. 608-321-1670. Line 1, good morning.
4: So I got a question for you guys.
0: Yeah, Corey and Marshall, my man.
4: I'll make it, it'll be a discussion here, so.
0: Please.
4: How does Matt LaFleur know all this stuff and how good he is at all these things? Like, the guy's never out on the field.

0: Does he just like sing those things on to Marshawn Lloyd? That's what I wonder.
1: I think he's speaking it into existence. You know, he's manifesting it.
0: It's kind of like all communists trying to manifest that that concept into working, but it never does. Yeah, so just because you say words doesn't mean they make it true, right?
2: That's,
0: so yeah. We might have found Mr. Glass, RJ and Evil. We might have found the real world Mr. Glass.
1: Glass. I do enjoy that character in the, you know, in the movie Glass, and what was it? In, what's the one? Is it Vincent?
2: Unbreakable.
1: Unbreakable. One, great movie.
0: Unbreakable.
1: And
0: that was what it was. Yeah. That was pretty badass. He's like, they call me Glass.
2: Yeah.
1: Mr. Glass is a really good movie, too. And then Split is part of that universe, too. It's three movies together. Yeah. They're all very good. I like him.
0: So I wonder then, so is there some guy out there that's got like a, that can turn into like a beast when it needs to, and then also like a really super strong guy that you can't damage? So
1: it has to be.
2: It's got to be.
0: Yeah.
3: Isn't that what Hancock is?
0: You got to find all those characters. What's that?
3: Well, it's not in that movie universe, but isn't that what Hancock is?
1: He's a fallen angel.
0: I do not know.
3: I thought he was. He's a fallen angel?
1: Yeah.
3: I haven't seen that in a while. I just thought he was like a.
1: Yeah.
3: Oh. Never mind.
1: I'm pretty sure, if I remember correctly.
3: I don't remember. That's why I brought it up.
1: Decent movie.
3: No? Sounds
0: good. And this is something like positions in football, we think everything's like hunky dory, and then stuff happens, and they're like, wow, I wish they would have taken a running back in the draft at some point. But.
1: Yeah.
0: Got a kicker. Well, they did lose multiple games last year because their kicker sucked. So, I mean, one position at a time. I wonder, like, could you trade for, let's say, a Braylon Allen if they need to, or who the hell would else be out there, like a mid-level running back that would be
2: four running backs right now?
0: Okay. Because even if Jacobs comes back from the situation he's in, you're going to need somebody that's actually going to be on the field. It sounds like Marshawn Lloyd is going to be going off to the glue factory here eventually. And figuratively, not literally, figuratively.
1: Well,
0: so we'll take that the wrong way. Never know.
1: Well,
0: I just wonder, was he that injured at USC? Like, he couldn't have been this injured when he was in college, because otherwise he never would have been.
1: Yeah, he wouldn't have been drafted.
0: So, funny how that happens in between college and the pros. You always kind of wonder, was there an intervening situation that's caused his muscles suddenly to become so much stronger than what his body can handle, if you know what I mean.
1: You've been watching the enhanced games?
0: I saw some of that, and I'm like, this is pretty wild. So you wonder, what I've been told from friends in the past, not that I would know about, and I actually don't, but like the amount of money that you'd have to spend on like what those guys use to enhance themselves.
1: It was a lot of money.
0: Versus like what you could have won versus the taxes, like how much ahead of you are you actually coming out on the end of that? Like $5,000?
3: Not great.
0: For all the liver damage and everything else you've done to your body over the time. And then the guy that sponsored it is absconded off to Argentina now, Peter Thiel, if I recall. Because he's worried about the U.S. situation. Like, yeah, lizard person down there. You can go freaking hang out down in South America if you want, then. With the other lizard people, as we know.
1: Isn't he a Satanist?
0: Probably one of those. And this is something along those lines. Yeah. You never know. Maybe he's looking for that adrenochrome somewhere. You never know, Evil. Maybe he's found a new source of it down there in South America.
1: Maybe he was giving speeches about the Antichrist. I forget, something like that. Something that was really bizarre. Really, it was with Peter Thiel.
0: Because isn't he like a transhumanist where he believes he can live for forever?
1: Yes. Something like that.
0: Yes.
1: Yeah, something like that. Anyways.
0: Yeah. Well, it's Friday. It's after Friday. There's nothing else going on, so this is when you get into the weird discussions. Yeah, it's like a late night go down the rabbit hole when you start looking
1: I'm
0: at it.
1: I'm trying to kill time. I'm fighting off food poisoning. I'm trying not to run back and forth and barf my brains out some more, so we're good.
0: Just keep you talking kind of type deal? Like keeping somebody keeping you awake when you're on a long drive. You just got to keep talking at him. My wife was always ready to punch you in the face as we were driving back from Luke Combs because she's driving. And it's like, I just keep talking. She's like, yeah, I'm okay. And I'm like, well, I'm going to keep you annoyed. And that's for sure what you keep you awake. That's easy to do. I can do that, which I know I probably do to many folks. So,
1: little core.
0: Well,
1: you the man, brother.
0: Yeah, I'll let you get back. You the man, and
1: see you, buddy.
0: Fight off that bioweapon for all.
1: We're fighting her. We're good. We're soldiering on.
0: All right.
1: See you, brother. Much love, man.
0: Have a good weekend. You too. Yep, you the man. Bye. Later. Bye.
1: Yeah, then we'll get into Major League Baseball and the salary cap.
3: Sitting here looking at the college stats of one Marshawn Lynch and
1: Marshawn Lloyd.
3: Lloyd. And I don't know why he was drafted.
1: Save him. Well, but first, line two, good morning.
4: Kyrie Kumaté!
3: Kyrie.
1: Are you prepared for Kumaté?
4: Have you ever heard of Kumaté?
1: Every day. All day. It's a lifestyle.
4: Well, it sounds to me like you may have went swimming in some water that tested high for E. coli.
1: Or I got E. coli by osmosis from you talking about it yesterday.
4: We were setting that up yesterday, Vagabond John. All right. We're way ahead of you.
1: Yep. This is the long play, Eric. This is the long play.
4: Broader along. Sometimes you got to throw something out and drag it for a while.
1: Yep.
4: See what happens.
3: Got the trolling motor going?
4: Got the trolling motor going, so we got that one. We snagged that one, didn't we? At your expense, Ebo. At your expense.
1: Kill me.
4: I got a little E. coli going on, too. I do.
1: Yeah.
4: But it's more centered around my lower nether regions. I haven't got it coming up the other end.
1: Oh, are you sure
4: it's
1: that's E. coli?
4: Bad when it's coming off the other side.
1: Oh, okay.
4: You got it coming up. When you got E. coli on the uptick, all right, that's when things are going not good, right?
3: Not great.
4: Right? It's a little bit like waking up after drinking way too much, right?
1: Mm.
4: You're laying there, you're opening one eye, and you're going, why did I do that?
1: Yeah. It felt so good at the time, though, you know?
4: But you didn't even get that. You didn't even get that.
1: Mm.
4: You didn't even get that. So, and you got Pizza Hut. That's another topic. But I just had a truck pass me, all right? A truckload of shingles. This guy's got a tire completely coming apart. He's on I-90 out here, guys. And he's flinging rubber chunks all over the place. And, but, you know, he's just hard charging it. He doesn't care.
1: He's going
4: to get those shingles there. You know, it's like he's bootlegging shingles because they're illegal to haul. He's got to get there. You know, it's like smoking a bandit or
3: something. He's eastbound and down?
4: Pull over.
1: Well,
4: he's eastbound and down. Wants to get the shingles unloaded.
1: Let me ask you this.
4: Truck. Yeah.
1: Let's say you get a flat tire. All right?
4: Yeah.
1: Sometimes you got to make it to your destiny. You just got to get somewhere, right? Let's say you get a flat tire.
4: Oh.
1: Do you pull over immediately, or do you think about, maybe I could make it, you know, to, you know, there's a gas station a couple miles down the road, or my home's not too far. Do you keep going? What do you do?
3: What do you do? Well,
4: I can tell you does do that. That would be Mrs. I-90. Yeah, she will drive that. She will drive it. Right? That's the person that will go on the flat tire. You know, I got a call from her one night, and it was 20 below zero, all right?
1: Mm-hmm.
4: And she pulled into Quick Trip to put some air on her tire because the signal was coming out on the dash. And I was like, I got there, and the thing is shredded. It's shredded.
1: But she's going to put air into it.
4: I couldn't even do it. Yeah, well, so this guy knows that his tire's bad, though. Mm-hmm. There's no way that much. The only way this guy doesn't know if it's my wife driving that truck and she took off from the house this morning and caught up with me. That's the only way that person doesn't know that tire is coming apart. The Coke truck is broke down out here, too. that guy's having a bad day. It's Friday. You know, he's the guy who's at the store with the big pallets of Coca-Cola products, right?
3: Yep.
4: They're rolling them in now. You see them, right?
3: Mm-hmm.
4: They come in, they get that Coke off. He's got, like, so many hours today. He's going camping. He's trying to get it done. And he's stuck out on the side of the road, and it is screwing up his whole weekend. All right? So, hey, somebody give that guy some help.
1: You gotta get to point A to point B, though, you know? You gotta get there.
4: I have to get there. I'm going. I went right past him. I don't care if his weekend screwed up. Tough crap.
1: Mike in Portland says, you need to stop immediately so you don't bend the rim. Yes, we're all aware of that. We're all aware of that, Mike. The question, though, is, do you, in your mind, everyone knows you have to stop so you don't bend your rim. That's common knowledge. That's why I brought up the question. Do you, in your mind's eye, though, think you can make it somewhere? Like, maybe I can just make it here. But
4: right.
1: No.
4: But you can't.
1: No. Eric?
4: I think I see the shingle blower right up there. Anyways, yes. Pizza Hut.
1: Yeah.
4: God, man. They're always tugging at our my generation's heartstrings, all right? They want you to get that experience back. That was a great experience back in the day, Pizza Hut. You have to be already old to remember it. That was before Domino's. That was before, you know, all these national chains, Papa John's, all right? That was fun. It was a lot of fun. Salad bar.
1: Yeah, I love the salad bar. Yeah.
4: And then, you know, then like Happy Joe's. Remember Happy Joe's?
1: No.
4: You remember those?
3: No.
4: You don't?
1: No.
3: No.
4: There was a Happy Joe's. I think there's one down by in your neck of the woods.
1: I remember Shakey's.
4: Shakey's, right? I worked at Happy Joe's. We called it Gay Jose's. And, we used to have those little uniforms we'd deliver it with the bow tie. It was so sad.
3: A bow tie?
4: It was so sad.
1: Is it Happy Joe's Pizza and Ice Cream?
4: Yes. Absolutely.
1: I never
4: in
1: have
4: fact,
1: seen this
4: the
1: before.
4: Culver's in Onalaska.
1: He looks like a wannabe Rocky Rococo.
4: Rocky Rococo is always... They came in late 70s, you know, that was some good stuff, too. Yeah, really good. But this pizza's like crack cocaine for fat people, and it really is. And that, it is. If you're battling your weight and you like to eat bad food, pizza is the crack cocaine of that. And the market's flooded. That's why Pizza Hut did so good, because, you know, it was a special occasion, right? So, that's really all.
1: It's the crack cocaine for fat people.
4: It really is. I'm fat. I love pizza. I love pizza. But it's so diluted. The market is so diluted. I'm going to tell Pizza Hut guys one thing right now. If you think you're bringing this back and you think that you're just the environment is going to make up for bad pizza,
1: you're wrong.
4: I got news for you. You might as well go flush your money down the toilet. All right? You got to bring something good.
1: Eric, I'm going to end on the high note right there. You're a treasure.
4: Let's end it on a high note. Let's head for the high. I heard that. You're a cherry tree on a treasure. And
1: have a great week.
4: I can't say it anymore. Have a great weekend. Hey, get that paint sprayer off. Get that paint sprayer off.
1: I will. See you, buddy.
4: Yep.
1: I never heard of Happy Joe's.
3: I
1: googled it. It looks like the guy's he's like a wannabe Rocky Rococo kind of.
3: Hey, perfect.
1: Line three, bring us home. Good morning.
5: How are we doing?
1: I don't know anymore. I'm fantastic. How are you?
5: I don't even know if I'm on. No, that was, I'm laughing out loud at the crack cocaine, man. That is perfect.
1: Patrick, is that you?
5: That is correct, hey, my man. You know it. God dang it, Eric is funny, man. It is. All we won't touch on that too much, but it is 100% true, dude. Pizza's like crack. So, all right. So I wanted to, I'll bring it back to sports. I do support Uribe's suck it sign.
1: Yep.
5: That brings me back to like, I would say, I don't know exactly when that came out. I always say earlier than I think, but I want to say like 99. My brother and I, it like first started and it was crossing the line and we got, my mom got a call and she just lost her mind at what we were doing. She's like, what gesture are you doing? Show me. And so we showed her and she just lost it. As far as, I think we were doing it on the bus.
1: The bus is where everything went down for sure.
5: Dude. The bus grew so many good, hardened people. It was wonderful.
1: The bus put some hair on your chest, man. I'm telling you that.
5: I do think Shawn Michaels takes the cake with the best suck it.
1: Yeah.
5: But I always really liked Triple H's suck it because he would lean his head over and his hair would fall over, and it was more. I appreciated Triple H's suck it sign. Yeah. So yeah. That's my first. That's number one. I won't go on too long. And then number two, I honestly, and this is just a question for Eric. So Eric's a commercial driver, right? Eric on I-90, I take it?
1: He's
5: a CDL?
1: No. Believe it or not, no. He just enjoys his time on I-90.
5: Oh, my God. Are you serious?
1: I do believe he's in some kind of, in like an engineer's world, like an engineer or something.
5: Oh, wow.
1: Yeah.
5: God, dude, I thought forever he was like the commercial driver of the...
1: No, he just loves I-90. He just loves I-90.
5: No, well, we're up in the same neck of the woods here. I'm by Onalaska. I live within a mile of I-90. Okay. But anyways, Mike, I guess, and maybe someone could elaborate on this. My question to the CDL drivers of the world is, like, you know, you've driven on the interstate, you see those tires that are basically, someone blew a tire, and it's been some time, right? Yeah, yeah. My question is, like, if you blow one tire, there's 17 left. Do you have to stop? I don't know either.
1: I assume so.
5: But. I don't really... How often do you see a commercial semi with a jack there that's replacing a tire? I'm honestly asking.
1: We have, now, I know we have a bunch of listeners, like Big Rig Eric. He drives a Big Rig around and listens every day. That's a great question. If you blow one of your 18 tires, do you need to stop and change it immediately? It's a great question.
5: Now, granted, I would think that if you blow both of them, like on one, I would think that's probably, you know, right? I don't know. That's just my theory. I just don't see a whole lot of semi drivers like out by their vehicle with their truck jacked up switching a tire. You may see them broke down or whatever, but so that's my question for the day.
1: All right, love it.
5: And my last point, and I don't know who was on before Eric, but he gets a, you know,
1: Corey.
5: I really like the listeners that really keep it real on your show. It is called Over the Line, so I am going to kind of bring it home with a suggestion.
1: Yeah, let's hear it.
5: So my suggestion, guys, and you just please have an open mind. I want you, if you can, if you need a good movie to watch, and maybe you've seen it, but it's called Nefarious.
1: Oh.
5: Or Nefarious.
1: The,
5: Have you seen that? It's got Sean Patrick Flannery, and his acting is, I mean, personally, I think he deserves an Oscar for it. It's a religious-based movie, so they'll never give him one.
1: Yeah. Okay, I'll check it. I've heard of it. I'll go check it out, though. I've heard of it.
5: You do have to pay attention to it. Obviously, he talks very. His acting is unreal. But my thing is if you guys, and obviously as me, and I've kind of made this, you know, known, and I don't mean to preach, and I won't go on about it, but I'm a follower of Christ, and people say like. People are confused at like, God, this world is really messed up. If you watch that movie, it really does bring a lot of like, holy cow, like the kind of eye opening. Like, and again, guys, I'm not looking to preach. I'm not telling people what they need to believe, but it's one of those things that explains a lot. If you can have an open mind and just kind of think about it, and so. I just wanted to
1: you got it.
5: Start off with that.
1: Sounds good, Patrick. I'll check it out. I'll check it out, my
5: I
1: brother.
5: One last thing. I do think that Pat Murphy, yes, he has to be politically correct and diplomatic about his response to Uribe's suck it, but I do believe deep down he loved it.
1: Love it. Patrick, you have a great weekend, brother. Great phone call.
5: All right, you guys. Stay free. Love you.
1: See you, man. Our guy Paul from DeSoto said, yes, you do have to change the tire if one blows. But then CDL Steve just texted in.
3: Oh.
1: CDL Steve says, no, you don't need to stop for a flat tire. You drive it back to the yard or shop. Huh? Well, I'm still confused.
3: I guess it depends on the type of car you're driving.
1: Well, one of 18, a big rigger.
3: Oh, yeah. Then no, you...
1: Do you keep going?
3: Dude, there's big rigs that blow tires on the interstate. They keep going. You don't see them.
1: Do you just keep on trucking?
3: That's what the extra wheels are for.
1: Now, what if you blow it on a motorcycle? You turn it into a unicycle and keep going? We'll come think about that. We'll come right back. Phone call's hanging.

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6: Get into the game.
7: No, I have not. All right, welcome back in. Good. We got a phone line's blowing up, so we got to condense it though, just because we got the long break still. Line one. Good morning. Who do we got?
8: What's up, perverts?
7: Market plunger. Hello.
8: How you doing?
7: Good, man. How are you?
8: Good. Good. Can't complain.
7: Good.
8: Living the dream. Are people still mad about your eBay doing his little thing?
7: Yeah.
8: I thought it was class.
7: I thought it was amazing.
8: That was pure class.
7: I thought it was great.
8: Yeah, I thought it was really funny.
7: Same. I want more of it.
8: I'm sure Murphy liked it. No, I just go around doing that occasionally. I'll be like on the street corner and just pump one off.
7: Yeah. Oh, yeah. It was
8: start passing by.
7: Patrick in Onalaska brought up a good point. Doing it on the bus, the school bus, that was peak. That was amazing.
8: I think I did that a few times.
7: Yeah, I think I got my ass kicked on the bus after doing it a few times. There's like a kid who was in high school that was like 10 years older than me. He had a rat tail, probably lost his license. He was the loser. He just beat the living hell out of me one time. I think I threw the sucket at him. I remember getting my head bashed into the window a few times.
8: We need to take a moment of silence for rat tails, man. Those things are sweet.
7: If you had a rat tail, you were throwing up the sucket sign. There's no doubt about it.
8: The divine ponytail. That's great. Man.
7: What else is going on, Market Plunger?
8: Nada. Getting food, and then I got to go plant my tomatoes.
7: Hey, well, we love you, brother. You go enjoy the weekend, all right?
8: Enjoy.
7: Let's see. We'll have to link up at Monk's one of these days, too, all right?
8: Yeah.
7: All right. See you, buddy.
8: I'm done.
7: See you, man.
8: But
7: suck it. Lane 2, good morning.
9: Hey, Tim from McFarland. How you doing? I'm
7: Tim.
9: A truck driver.
7: Timmy! All right, Tim, hit us with it. You got you got 18 years. Tires. You got 18 wheels. One blows. What do you do?
9: Yeah, man, you got to pull over because then those shreds could take out a window, you know, if you got somebody behind you. And it will screw up your trailer or your load if you got a flatbed.
7: So just because he had 17 more doesn't
9: it's
7: mean
9: he
7: can keep going.
9: You got to pull over and see Trooper because you're driving down.
7: Laws.
9: You know what? I thought Eric at I-90 was a truck driver too, but I hate I-90, and he's on it all the time. But that dude could sell. I thought he was either a truck driver or a cheese salesman, but because that dude could sell mud to a pig.
7: He's funny, isn't he? I don't remember exactly what his job is. I think it's in the engineering world, but I can't quite remember.
9: He's all over the place, but he's on I-90 a lot, and I hate that freaking road. So,
7: Tim, you got to...
9: I would change my name if I was him.
7: So pull over and change the tires is what you're saying.
9: Yeah, okay. You got it, because then I'll definitely take out a window or kill a motorcycle driver.
7: Yeah, you don't want me doing that. Tim, you have a great weekend, brother. We love you.
9: You do the same, boys. Have a good one.
7: All right, that answers that. Thank you. Line 3, bring us home.
10: I concur. I concur. You have to pull over and change that thing. You do. I'm telling you. You ride alongside that for a while, and you think if you should pull it over and change it.
7: Now, Eric, just for full disclosure here, you are not a truck driver, correct?
10: I'm not a truck driver. No, I'm not.
7: Do you have a CDL? Do you have a CDL?
10: I do not have a CDL. No, I do not. I do not have a CDL. And it's a trick question on the tire, all right? Because it depends on who you're driving for, all right? If you drive for a well-known national trucking outfit or probably like Quick Trip, it doesn't matter if you're 10 feet from that exit, you're supposed to pull over. And I got this directly from a driver. Insurance.
7: Okay. Got to pull your ass over. Oh, I think
11: Big Rig said, shut your mouth.
7: Yeah, you just got to
11: know your role.
7: Well, thank you for the answer, Tim. Thank you, Tim. So you got to pull that. You got to pull over, man. But in the back of your mind, like, man, I got 17 more of these, though. Like, can I just? All right, we got to hit a break. We'll be right back.

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10: For WIZM News, I'm Brad Williams. A missing man in Winona County is found safe early Thursday afternoon after several days. The Winona County Sheriff's Office announced they had found Elijah McCumber shortly before 1 p.m. It was announced on the Facebook page for the Sheriff's Office. McCumber had not been seen since last Friday at the end of a road in a rural part of the county. An extensive search using teams on the ground, technology, and a helicopter were deployed trying to find the missing man. A suspect in a La Crosse shooting incident from 2 years ago has failed to get the case dismissed. On Thursday, Judge Mark Huseman denied a motion to dismiss an attempted homicide charge against Linnell Carter. The 43-year-old Carter is awaiting trial for a 2024 incident on George Street in which police say Carter appeared to be carrying a gun outside the Vogue Tavern. Carter is accused of shooting another person in the leg during a fight outside the bar. Another hearing in the case is scheduled around Labor Day. The familiar black iron fence around La Crosse's Hickson House could be removed soon for restoration. A construction project at the former home of lumber baron Gideon Hickson has been endorsed by the La Crosse Heritage Preservation Commission. Some parts of the existing fence are missing, and the fence footings need to be replaced. Paint will be taken off the fence, and the iron will be repainted to its usual black. The commission also has approved plans for fixing outside stairs leading into the Hickson house so they are safer and fit in better with the house's design. A new exhibition at the La Crosse Area Heritage Center shows off the city's rich history of brewing beer. Entitled Drink in the Design, La Crosse Beer Advertising, the displays show off many of the ways local breweries promoted their products over the past century and a half. Amy Vock, the curator at the Heritage Center, said there is something there for people who live in the area or for those from out of town who want to know more about the city's brewing history.
11: There's definitely some hardcore nostalgia with Heilemann, the Peerless, La Crosse Breweries, things that people will definitely remember walking in the door. But some of the sign panels are also geared towards individuals that are hopping off the cruise boats that are traveling to La Crosse for the first time so they can get a sense of our community and its beer history.
12: Yeah.
10: The exhibition at the La Crosse Area Heritage Center downtown runs into late October. Hoka will not be opening its community swimming pool this summer. The city of Hoka announced on its Facebook page that the community swimming hole will be shut down for the season for upgrades. Hoka's pool has a sand bottom, and the water comes from springs that are nearby. One purpose of the upgrades is to raise the bottom of the pool, which is now more than 10 feet deep. Gas prices have dropped below $4 a gallon at a few locations in the La Crosse area just after the Memorial Day holiday. The Gas Buddy website lists the pump price down to $3.84 a gallon at Hy-Vee and a Quick Trip near Valley View Mall. Earlier in the week, the AAA posted $4.11 per gallon as the average price. I'm Brad Williams.
0: Where Wisconsin sports live. Brewers, Packers, Bucks, and local action. WKTY.
1: AmFam Championship next week. Excited for that. I'm going to be out there on Friday the 5th. You going to be out there, RJ? Going out to AmFam?
12: No.
1: No?
12: I'm actually going to be out of town.
1: I got to soak it in for TPC Wisconsin. I'm a Northsider. Madison's a beautiful Northside. Yeah. So when it's out there, I like to walk around, you know, maybe get a drink or two. We got some Wisconsin football tickets to give away, so I'll be if you're around.
12: All right.
1: AmFam Championship at TPC.
12: You going to find Mrs. Wisconsin again?
1: She found me last time.
12: Well, I know that. But
1: And then I ran into Mrs. Wisconsin, not Miss Wisconsin, Mrs. Wisconsin. And then all of a sudden we were doing interviews together, we were doing this, doing that. She got me an all-access bracelet. I did not get it. I got denied of seeing Jordan Love, though. I had an all-access bracelet.
12: Yeah.
1: But I had my media credential still on.
12: Oh.
1: And he wasn't taking any, like, meat. It was just for, like, sponsors, people that had spent money for AmFam Championship. And I
12: should have been you.
1: Well, I forgot if I just would have tucked the media. They're like, oh, you have the all-access, but why do you have a media pass on? Who are you with? And I'm like, hey. So I was not able to. I got bounced out of seeing Jordan. I got bounced out of seeing Jordan Love.
12: You should have been like, well,
1: I found this.
12: Along with this, I found this on the ground.
1: Like, well, why is there a drink in your hand? Because you're not supposed to. They say when you have a media pass that you're not supposed to be drinking. Well. But I always say rules are meant to be broken. You know?
12: Who's really going to stop us?
1: Who's policing me from enjoying Madison's beautiful north side, my neighborhood, my area, and a couple libations out on a beautiful golf course? Okay.
12: I found both of these on the ground.
1: Listen, one of these I sweet talked my way into it. The other I was given to from Mrs. Wisconsin. I don't know what you want from me.
12: Guess which one?
1: I didn't sweet talk my way into media credential. I just applied and I got them. But the all-access pass, thank you, Mrs. Wisconsin. I got everywhere except seeing Jordan Love.
12: Yeah.
1: It also got me to the cabana. Because there's a cabana.
12: Oh, yeah.
1: The company Cabanas.
12: Yeah.
1: That you need, like, there's a different kind of wristband that you're supposed to get to.
12: All-access.
1: Well, so there was this lady, she kind of was like, she had, like, the build of Shrek, kind of.
12: Oh, okay.
1: But, like, the personality of a bulldog.
12: Obviously.
1: And she was not letting anyone into the cabanas.
12: No.
1: If you didn't have the proper wristband. And I had this, I was told it was all access. So I walk up to this, lady and she is boxing me out hard. And this is after I already been bounced out of seeing Jordan Love.
12: Got the hand in the face for the defense.
1: And I put on the charm, baby. I just laid the charm on. And you know, in Shrek, when Shrek turns back into, like, I think the human form, you know, like the magic.
12: Oh yeah.
1: My Shrek lady, she turned right into a beautiful Fiona, whatever her name was. And she all of a sudden was smitten. She was like, you're such a sweetheart.
12: Oh,
1: and I'm like, you see that cabana right there that says Midwest Family? I'm like, I'm supposed to be in that cabana. What I was really doing was trying to find a beer for Zach Heilprin and I, because I don't want to buy anymore. I just want to get him for free. So I'm like, so you see this? I showed her my media pass. I showed her my all access. And she goes, she wouldn't let Zach in.
12: Well, he had the media pass.
1: Yeah, she would not let Zach in. And Zach was pissed because he's like, well, I work for them too. And I'm like, Zach, just dang.
12: And she's like, prove it, honey.
1: So I sweet talked a bit. And she goes, all right, you get your little butt in there.
12: It's like, okay. It's like that meme where it's like the one dude's sweet talking. She's like, oh, shucks. And the other guy comes in. She's like, oh, my God.
1: So I got in there. And then that's when I got the bar. That's when I got the, I was just in there to grab a couple beers and then leave and follow around John Daly.
12: Yeah.
1: So I'm getting these beers. And this bartender, She was there. And she said, hey, what do you want? I'm like, I'll take a couple of your finest, coldest Coors Lights, please.
12: Yeah.
1: And then as she's reaching down to grab them, I saw her her Apple Watch ding.
12: Yeah.
1: And so she's literally like reaching into the cooler with her, then looks at her Apple Watch. She looks at her Apple Watch and tears immediately start welling up in her eyes. And then she looks at me and she starts crying. And I go, are you okay? And she goes, I just found out my family dog died.
12: Oh no!
1: And I go, oh no, I'm so sorry. And then her watch dings again.
12: Oh no.
1: And she goes, mom just said we had to put it down.
12: Jeez.
1: And I go, and I'm like, I'm really sorry to hear that. Like, that stinks. And then she starts crying. And then I'm crying laughing right now. And then she goes, would you like a koozie?
12: Would you like a koozie?
1: And I go,
12: oh.
1: I go, could I have two?
12: There are two beers
1: and
12: there.
1: And she goes, yeah. So I said, I'm really sorry to hear about your dog, but thank you for the beer. And then I left the Camana. Yeah. That was, and I left. That was
12: out.
1: And I continued to have a blast at AmFam Championship, yeah. TPC, Wisconsin.
12: Maybe
1: and
12: she'll
1: I'm
12: be
1: excited
12: back there, and you'll be able to see.
1: I'm excited to do it again.
12: And ask how she's doing.
1: I'm excited to do it again next Friday. And hopefully, no dogs were harmed.
12: No dogs were harmed during this year's campaign
1: at TPC, Wisconsin. All right, we got news of the weird coming up. I hope she is okay. I did feel sorry for her. I just also was really hot. I wanted a beer, too.
12: Yeah, hey.
1: With a koozie. And another beer and a koozie for Zach Heilprin, our sports director. We'll take a break here.

0: 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I got a backup mic right here.
1: This is Over the Line.
0: Check, 1, 2. Testing, testing. Yeah, they both working, and guess what? They don't like no feedback. What's up?
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0: up here for our scoreboards and set lists. RJ, news of the weird. Did we want to do Texas and Texas Tech?
1: Yeah, I mean, that's just a rich guy trying to buy out two schools to play so he can play Texas, because Steve Sarkisian said Texas, well, didn't name Texas Tech, but said a team in our state played an easy schedule to get into the college football playoff. Mm-hmm. So it seems like just pettiness.
0: Someone just wanted to buy money to buy out a game so they could Texas Tech could play Texas.
1: Two games,
0: excuse me. How about this for news of the weird? Nicolas Cage.
1: Oh.
0: Nicolas Cage reveals that he has illegally changed his name to Nicolas Cage.
1: Oh, yeah, because he's actually...
0: Nicolas Kim Coppola revealed that he legally changed his name last year.
1: And now
0: officially goes by Nicolas Cage in both his personal life and career, because he did not want to be the, quote, clown cousin of Hollywood royalty.
1: Yeah, that's right. I was trying to remember who his, cousins... Because I knew it was a famous name, and he's technically a Nepo actor. But, there you go.
0: I'm going to change my name. I am Nick Cage. I changed my name legally last year. I'm Nick Cage in life, and I'm Nick Cage on camera.
1: There you go.
0: Tis better to be the... And he said tis. Tis better to be the patriarch of my own little family than the clown cousin on the margins of someone else's. So I decided I'm going to bring it on and be Cage.
1: Just Cage?
0: Nick Cage.
1: Okay, this sounds like the movie of the immense weight of whatever talent.
0: Yeah.
1: Well, actually was a pretty good movie. The unbearable weight of massive talent.
0: Next you're going to tell me he took his face off.
1: Probably did.
0: Dude, Con Air, incredible. I rewatched Face Off for the first time in a long time a couple months or two ago.
1: Has it aged well?
0: You gotta lose yourself in it a little bit, you know. I remember as a kid being like, "This is the coolest movie ever," and I still kind of feel like that. But I will say, Face Off, Con Air. That's the flick, dude. Con Air rules. I'm trying to think of the other ones that are up there for now. Nick Cage, Wicker Man stunk. Snake Eyes is pretty good. What's the one where he goes to Leaving Las Vegas? Where he goes to...
1: He's the author and he goes to, drink himself to death?
0: Yeah.
1: Yeah.
0: And with that, though, Spider... That's a good one. Spider Noir is out now. And so Nick Cage is like an old school Spider-Man.
1: Yeah, from the 1930s.
0: Yeah. I want to check that out.
1: Yeah, I've heard it's good.
0: And one of these days, I think he will get to be able to steal RJ. The Declaration of Independence. If he finds enough clues. So there you go. Nick Cage has officially changed his name to Nick Cage. He didn't want to be the clown cousin. Did anyone? Whatever.
1: He's a treasure and a treat.
0: He is a treasure. So are you, RJ. We love you.
1: And you are.
0: We got Mike from Joey Sanka. Scoreboard and the set list on the way. We'll be right back.

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2: A missing man in Winona County is found safe early Thursday afternoon after several days. The Winona County Sheriff's Office announced they had found Elijah McCumber shortly before 1 p.m. It was announced on the Facebook page for the Sheriff's Office. McCumber had not been seen since last Friday at the end of a road in a rural part of the county. An extensive search using teams on the ground, technology, and a helicopter were deployed trying to find the missing man. The familiar black iron fence around La Crosse's Hickson House could be removed soon for restoration. A construction project at the former home of lumber baron Gideon Hickson has been endorsed by the La Crosse Heritage Preservation Commission. Paint will be taken off the fence and the iron will be repainted to its usual black. The commission also has approved plans for fixing outside stairs leading into the Hickson house so they are safer and fit in better with the house's design. A new exhibition at the La Crosse Area Heritage Center shows off the city's rich history of brewing beer. The displays show off many of the ways local breweries promoted their products over the past century and a half. Amy Vock, the curator at the Heritage Center, said there is something there for people who live in the area or for those from out of town who want to know more about the city's brewing history.
3: There's definitely some hardcore nostalgia with Heilemann, the Peerless, La Crosse Breweries, things that people will definitely remember walking in the door. But some of the sign panels are also geared towards individuals that are hopping off the cruise boats that are traveling to La Crosse for the first time so they can get a sense of our community and its beer history.
4: Yeah.
2: The exhibition at the La Crosse Area Heritage Center downtown runs into late October. Hoka will not be opening its community swimming pool this summer. The city of Hoka announced on its Facebook page that the community swimming hole will be shut down for the season for upgrades. Hoka's pool has a sand bottom and the water comes from springs that are nearby. One purpose of the upgrades is to raise the bottom of the pool, which is now more than 10 feet deep. I'm Brad Williams.
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7: All right, welcome back in. We're having a lot of fun today on this FN Fridays. We got Mike from Joey's Song in. Real quick before we get to scoreboards and set list.
8: Yeah.
7: We were talking a little Nick Cage. The Rock, great Nick Cage movie.
8: Yep.
7: And I did not know about this. You said what now about Nick Cage?
8: So Nick Cage has already built his tomb. It's in a cemetery down in New Orleans. It's a big white pyramid.
9: Oh, yeah, there it is.
8: And he's already, I don't know what's inside. Maybe it's like the pyramid in Giza. We don't know exactly what's inside other than him someday.
9: Oh, dude.
8: But
9: look at that thing.
8: Yeah, you can, and it's been there for a long time. It's not like he just did this when he changed his name or whatever he's going through now. But yeah, you can go visit Nick
7: Cage. You can
8: Cage's,
7: take a picture next to his tomb.
8: Maybe with him if he's down there someday. And, you know, I don't know.
7: You know, we don't even know if the Great Pyramid or the pyramids are actually tombs themselves. No one's ever found in it.
8: Right.
7: There's no names on it.
8: Right.
7: I just read a very interesting book that it could be a power factory. So
8: there's all that kind of crazy stuff, too. Yeah.
7: All right. Ready for the pregnant pause?
8: Here we go. Take a deep breath.
7: Scoreboards and set lists. Ebo here. Mike from Joey's Song.
8: Ebo.
7: What's going on, man? How we been?
8: It's a great Friday today. Great
7: it is,
8: Friday.
7: It is a great Friday. Every day's a good day.
8: Yeah.
7: But something's in the air today. Maybe it's because I get to know, I get to talk with you.
8: Well, sure. Talk to my wife about how special that is.
7: Yeah. You can talk to mine about me being special, all right? So, Mike, what I love to do, always raising awareness for fighting against epilepsy here in Joey's Song and what it is that you do and near and dear to your heart, our heart here. But also, for scoreboards and set lists, the scoreboard side of things, you know, we talk our sports. Brewers in first place.
8: Yep.
7: And four games above the Cubs currently. And that could change.
8: Yep.
7: Let me ask you this really quick. And it's something we like, and what we don't talk about, these kind of like political songs and getting out there. But I thought, maybe not political, but more of a statement. Now, the enemy of my enemy could be my friend sometimes.
8: Absolutely. Especially in sports.
7: How do you feel about the St. Louis Cardinals?
8: Oh, they are the Cubs' hated rival is the St. Louis Cardinals. You know, you've got all these, you know, menage a trois or whatever it is. Brewers hate the Cubs. Cubs hate the Cardinals kind of stuff. But, oh, no, despise them, especially because of the Cardinal way.
7: Yeah, they think they're holier than thou, man. That they are the purveyors of it all.
8: Yes, and they play the right way. And all. Yeah, no, that's the stuff that – and the best fans in baseball, you know, they always get it right. That's the stuff. I don't necessarily despise the players.

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1: Yelich and there was this and that. Abner Uribe. Now, when I, in the late 90s, middle school,
2: yep.
1: There was a sensation happening from a wrestling group called The Generation X.
2: Oh, yeah. Yep.
1: And they'd throw up the suck it sign.
2: Yep.
1: So Abner Uribe strikes it out, and he's on the mound, and he does a little pump, and then he looks over, and he throws the suck it sign not once, not twice, but thrice to the Cardinals dugout. And this has been a huge to-do about it all, like the rules of the game and this
2: unwritten
1: and that.
2: Rules and, yeah.
1: I personally loved it. It brought me back to middle school and high school. I thought maybe it should come back. I love the gesture. My, you know, that's the millennial in me, though. As the boomer in you, how do we feel about Abner Uribe telling the Cardinals this?
2: Well, again, you have to consider the context. I have no problem with anybody ever doing that. You know, it's funny. So my son is 24 and we watch a lot of sports together. Mm-hmm. And I go back and forth. I have my boomer moments and I have my non-boomer. There are some times when it's like, oh, just, pretend you've been there before. Yeah. Right. And there are other times when I like it, like watching the NBA last night, you know, the talking back. I like that it's hot and they're talking to each other. So I go back and forth. But with the context of it, as you said, the enemy of my enemy is my friend. Yeah. I'm just fine. I'm just fine with it. And I think in general that sports and particularly baseball has more unwritten rules than any sport. Mm. Multiple times, right? I can't bunt with a no-hitter and all.
1: I like the unwritten rules, too, though, because I like them when they're broken because then it brings up a conversation. Yeah. And then people get really passionate in their beliefs of how they feel about said unwritten or written rules.
2: Well, and then they can also find the hypocrisy of I like it when it favors me and I dislike it when it's exactly. going against me. But I think baseball in today's world, in order to survive, needs to take some of those unwritten rules and put them in the bullpen. Yeah.
1: Now, with that, that's a statement being made by Abner Uribe.
2: Yep.
1: And that was the scoreboard side for the set list side of things.
2: Yep.
1: What I love about you is you're always thinking every week, like, hey, let's talk about this. What's the statement that be made here maybe throughout the years of the set list side of things here?
2: Meaning, like, I'm not sure where you're going
1: with your idea today.
2: Oh, in general. Yeah. Sure. So
1: that's where I was going.
2: I thought I needed to tie that together. As you can see, folks, this is a very well-rehearsed program we've got here. So one of the things in today's, shall we say, tense climate is a lot of statements are being made in the artistic community as well about what's going on in the world. And I just thought about that. And I thought, you know, there's a difference between when you were growing up, a lot of the statements came from the rap community. That's where things were politicized, right? And in an environment where they can but articulate what they're mad at. I think in N.W.A. and Eminem and a lot of these people that wrote really substantial songs.
1: Mm-hmm.
2: My day, it was more of the pop song, verse, chorus, verse, get out. But there were some amazing ones, right? For What It's Worth by Buffalo Springfield. We were talking about Fortunate Son by CCR before we came on. And those were all songs that had something behind them besides the song. And today you get a lot of that, you know, shut up and play. Either for a sports guy or a musician.
1: Yeah.
2: We talked about Springsteen is getting a lot. First of all, anybody that is stunned that Springsteen is a lefty just hasn't been paying attention. Yeah. Right? And you get a lot. I really liked his music until. And then you know that when they were listening to Born in the USA, they were just singing with the chorus and were listening to the lyrics. Yes. Right. And I just wondered the perspective of you grew up in a. That those protest songs back in the early 70s were kind of a newer thing for the public consciousness, whereas they were more ingrained for you guys. I mean, the rap songs were like, that was it.
1: Yeah, for me, I guess it was, when you're young, you're not fully aware of what happens in the world with different groups and and people. And places.
2: And what injustice really is.
1: You don't really understand until you... You know, because when you're young, you're just kind of in your little bubble, your little world. And you're not, it could be different now. It's definitely different now with internet and social media and all that. But for me, I mean, I'm from a town of 4,000 people, Dodgeville, Wisconsin.
2: You're right.
1: And then you're hearing like NWA, for example, or like, I don't understand.
2: What is Compton?
1: I don't, I don't understand what it is. I like it, but I don't get it.
2: That's right.
1: And then, you know, Eminem comes along and maybe as someone, for me, it's like you identify a little more just because appearances. You're like
2: races.
1: Yeah,
2: races
1: and also a guy from Michigan and Detroit, and you're like, oh, what's this guy has to say? And then you get a little, and that was, you know, my coming of age kind of. And then there's for me, it's Marilyn Manson too. Yep.

0: And everyone politically wanted to blame Marilyn Manson right. for certain reasons. And that was, right. you know, Columbine as well. Yeah, then you right. wanted to blame Eminem for the right. reason why people act. And that's where you say, like, will the real some shady please stand up and all these things. And you're like, okay, is it the artist's fault that someone has chosen to do something?
1: Right.
0: Or is it, you know, society? Is it societal?
1: But see, that, goes back to Manson and the Beatles, right? Yeah. Helter Skelter. Right?
0: Yeah, exactly.
1: So, I mean, it's been a forever thing. There's nothing new in music. There's nothing new in society. Mm. And the bigger question is, does the music reflect society or society reflecting the music, right? Mm-hmm. And that, and I just, I have a hard time believing that music is anything different, any other than any other messaging that goes on, that some crank in his or her basement is going to be even more.
0: Yeah.
1: If it hadn't been playing Led Zeppelin backwards, it would have been something else that would have set yeah. the Columbine kid off.
0: Yeah. You know? Or some kind of like satanic message yeah. or whatever you wanted
1: yeah.
0: to hear.
1: Yeah. So I don't think you can see the thing that we all love about music, I believe, is that it expresses emotions and feelings. And mm-hmm. to take some category out of it for an artist, I think you're limiting them and you're robbing people of the chance to get that as well. We were talking about Springsteen, and that's, you know, that's important to be able to say that. Yeah. You know, he did the thing now about Minneapolis, and we're talking about 41 Shots and all that other stuff. You don't have to agree with it. I don't get mad that of some of those right-wing country stuff out there. I'm a lefty. I know that's a shock to everybody. I should have probably had everybody sit down. I don't get mad at it. It's just when it's on.
0: Right.
1: That's why there's the forward button or the off button. It doesn't make me mad, or I don't think they're awful people for doing it, and vice versa. So yeah. I just think it's important.
0: For me, I remember I was 2001, obviously, 9/11. Yeah. And then you get into the Iraq War. And then Rage Against the Machine yep. is a band that I really, really loved
1: yep.
0: and still do
1: yep.
0: growing up. In Rage Against the Machine, it got, you're listening to the lyrics, you're listening to the message, you're seeing their music videos roll out, you know, performing at Wall Street for one of their music videos, yeah. Sleeping on the Fire.
1: Yep.
0: And, you know, there's the Battle for Los Angeles is a hell of an album. And yep. then you're tying it into what they're saying of what's going on, especially with war. And you see some of your friends that you know, or maybe your older brothers or siblings that are going off to yeah. war, and you start thinking and wondering about things, and you hear about weapons of mass destruction. They don't yeah. actually exist. And then there's this and that. And you're like, yeah. well, why do I have family members going overseas and either, you know, God forbid dying
1: right.
0: or for of something that was a lie.
1: Right.
0: And you're like, and the music drives you there to it too, yep. to be like, because I think music definitely mirrors what's happening in
1: so
0: society, and it's
1: so
0: a political piece, and it should be it helps get a message out there to be like, hey, this isn't right.
1: Well, and it gets back to too the people that don't want to have society be anything other than appear to be a benevolent something mm-hmm. or other, right? It's like when it's reflecting something back that you don't like is when people kind of freak out. But again, what's old, new is old again, or whatever the phrase is on that, because that's what the Vietnam War was about. And that was when there was the draft and you had people that had no choice.
0: Yeah.
1: And, you know, you see, and, you know, it was the same thing. You can, if you read your, and I don't want to turn this into a TED talk on American history, but, you know, LBJ and the war and all that other stuff, people can argue that was for no reason as well.
0: Oh, I'm very anti-war.
1: Yeah. You know. Yeah. And that you had no choice. Your number came up in the draft and you know, you were gone and people were dying. So I just, I always have a problem with people that don't want the warts and all to be shown on whatever it is, right?
0: Yeah,
1: well, everything's got to be, you can't let people see the doubt. That's how you grow as a person. I think that's how you grow as a country, is totally. Exposing and saying, yeah, we got this one a little bit wrong. And music reflects that in a much more digestible way, I think, for people, rather than sitting down and watching a 59-minute Frontline expose on PBS, yeah. you know, about it. So I think it's great, and I think the other part of it that really works, and that this is the other part I wanted to talk to you about with your generation, is it gives a voice to the underrepresented,
0: totally.
1: Too, which is, I mean, representation matters, no matter what anybody yeah. says, right? And can you imagine how inspiring that music coming out from, again, the West Coast, even in the East Coast rappers as well, about mm-hmm. the flaws in society, how inspiring that was if you lived in that community to say
0: totally.
1: Somebody is saying what needs to be said,
0: yeah.
1: and it's blasting out on the airways, there's hope.
0: Yeah, there's great hope. Great representation. And my question now is, you look at and the sports stage is good for that too.
1: Yeah, like the shut up and play goes both ways for a lot of people.
0: But right now, I mean, we always talk about music right now, and you maybe don't quite jive to it.
1: Yeah,
0: or,
1: it's not your thing musically. Yep.
0: What right now? Timeline are we in? Is it a reflection of society, or is it just everything? So, I mean, what is music now with what is happening and going on in the world?
1: I think it's a tough time because of the polarization, right?
0: Yeah.
1: We are back in the old days, politics used to feel like a continuum. You were somewhere like, well, I'm a fiscal conservative, but I'm a social liberal or whatever. You know, you had Goldwater Republicans and all this other stuff. I think now we quickly throw people into those camps. And it goes on in sports. I mean, it goes on. On my beloved Chicago Cubs, Matt Shaw was at the Charlie Kirk Memorial. Mm-hmm. And for those of us, it was like, but that's okay that he was at the Charlie Kirk Memorial.
0: Yeah, that doesn't make him a bad person.
1: And that's exactly what it is. Caitlin Clark, I guess my wife saw it, went up Morgan Wallen, this kind of controversial country dude. She came out. He always brings a local celebrity.
0: Yeah, she was out, came out with his intro.
1: And at first you kind of want to go, no, everybody should think what I think. Yeah. But it's like, no, it's not. But we're so quick because of one thing to throw people, we've got to divide everybody into the two camps.
0: Which is awful to do.
1: And that's terrible. And that's what I think, to answer your question, that's where we're at.
0: Yeah.
1: And the sooner we get out of that, I think.
0: And you wonder, will it happen? Will you get out of
1: it? Yeah, it feels like it won't. It these days, it sure feels like it won't.
0: I would say, though, that sporting events, and we talked about this before, and concerts, it's a great bringer together of all walks of life. And even, like Morgan Wallen, for example, he was just at Camp Randall.
1: Yeah.
0: There were some people that were not happy with him being there. I would say, though, if you were to, and I'm not really a country my kind of music.
1: Yeah, me either.
0: But I would go to the show. I would go check it out because you would have a good time. You would meet people and talk with people, and you'd share a moment together of people that maybe didn't think alike in certain things, but you're there sharing a moment. And you're like, oh, you're not bad.
1: You're not awful.
0: Yeah. Like I could have a drink with you.
1: And it's actually important for that to happen.
0: Yeah, it totally is.
1: Right on the same page.
0: Let's take a little thought-provoking, Mike. You always got the thought-provoking ones.
1: I'm telling you, dude.
0: And here for Buffalo Springfield, or maybe even CCR, when I was a kid, of all of the, Apocalypse Now or all the war films, I could have sworn that these bands were in Vietnam.
1: Yeah.
0: If you were to ask me, I could have sworn that these guys served in Vietnam.
1: Yeah, I got a story about this song when we come
0: okay,
1: back.
0: Okay, sounds good. But they didn't. They weren't.
1: No. Oh, God, no.
0: No.
1: No, they were in the valley in California smoking weed.
0: Taking a bunch of acid. Like, I could have sworn these guys were.
1: No, not one of them.
0: All right, we'll take a little break. Scoreboards and set lists. One more segment coming up. Stick around.
2: 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Young people speak in their minds.

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1: He's not breaking any rules.
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0: scoreboards and set lists.
1: This is the stuff.
0: This is it, man.
1: Yep.
0: I always love jamming some Doors.
1: Oh, God.
0: It's always fun. Too bad this is a 27 Club, man.
1: Oh, I know. We could do about a three-parter on that one.
0: You said you had an interesting story about Buffalo Springfield.
1: So that song, for what it's worth. So, first of all, the reason, before I get into the story, the reason why that is a great song that holds up is it's very generic. It's people assume it's about the Vietnam War. It's not about the Vietnam War. It's about a protest that was going on in L.A. that Stephen Stills saw. Because he doesn't mention a time or a place, you can still listen to it now and go, oh, yeah, I can.
0: Yeah. Yeah.
1: But anyway, he didn't like the song after, you know, so it's called For What It's Worth is the name of the song. Those words do not appear in the song anywhere, right? There's never a lyric where he says it. The reason it's called For What It's Worth is Stills didn't like the song. He was in with, I don't know if it was Clive Davis or whoever was the label master at the time, and they were looking at what they were going to release, and they didn't have enough songs. And he goes, I got this other one. You can listen to it for what it's worth. Never left it after that. They liked it. They put it on. And when the record came out, it said for what, and still said, why did you call it that? And he goes, well, you named literally.
0: That's what you said.
1: It was a throwaway song, and you made it sound like, here it is for what it's worth. And so that's why For What It's Worth, which has nothing to do with the song or isn't listed anywhere. And I just think that's the serendipity. You know, we're talking about how kind of crazy those days where you can see Stills walking and going, and 2 months later, his record comes out, and it's one of his biggest hits.
0: I wonder what it was like. You know, we're talking about music and sports and whatever being a message for something, and as opposed to just being like, my parents are stupid.
1: Right.
0: I wonder what it was like being in Laurel Canyon when you had all of that happening while the war is, you know, upstarting and going on, and then you have all these people that want to make a difference, yet you have all... I just would love to know what it was like.
1: Oh, they
0: and flooded people, with everything down
1: those
0: there.
1: Those people had to feel so lucky they were born in that time, because it's Summer of Love going on, and you got the hippie stuff going, and you got drugs, and then you've got all of this high intensity political stuff going on. It had to mirror a little bit of the intensity a lot of us feel right now with what's going on. A lot of different circumstances, but you add into that that music community, right? The community of creative people, and they all are in Laurel Canyon. They're all living, you know, two houses down from each other. Stills lives next to Crosby, and Crosby lives next to Dennis Wilson.
0: You got Zap up the street. Can't do any drugs at his house, though.
1: No, not at all.
0: You're kicked out.
1: No, real quick. I think it would have been a pretty marvelous time.
0: It's crazy. No internet, you know,
1: nothing.
0: He had some magazines and radio play.
1: That's it, man. It took 2 weeks to find out something bad had happened instead of 2.5
0: And everyone could get behind a message, like, right, in a song, in a stanza. And now it's, I think, does more access to everything give you more division?
1: Yeah.
0: I don't even know how to word that.
1: No, I think what it does is it allows for more, and this is going to sound like it's a good thing, but it's not, diversity in message, meaning misinformation, and people can...
0: We were talking about, Josh Jacobs, for example, released from jail. Charges still could be stemming, but you have people out there who want to be so quick to tell you what they think of it.
1: Right.
0: And there's not a lot of information, hardly any information out, but they're telling you what to think with misinformation, and all because they want to sell clicks online.
1: And there's perceived value in being first.
0: Exactly.
1: And that's part of it, too, right? Mm-hmm. The first click is the one that gets the most virality. I don't know. Again, making up words.
0: I do that every day. So
1: making up words on the show. Yeah. And that's part of it. And that gets into that when you want to be, you'd rather be first than right.
0: Right.
1: Yeah, right.
0: And then if you're wrong, as long as you're first, you don't really have to make much of a, you can make a correction, but it's compared to what, the amount of traction you got to be first is now you being wrong, and the view correcting yourself is minuscule to what you got to begin with.
1: And you can always fall back on the, hey, it was the information I had at the time. I felt it was my.
0: But there was no information.
1: Right. But that's the other part of it is we confuse opinion with fact, too.
0: Yeah.
1: And I think we all know where that blame comes from. And so when it's okay to just say, well, that's what I thought, or of course the old caveat, people are saying, or all these other things that are like qualifiers to it.
0: Yeah.
1: So I do think that having, you mentioned having all of this information out here, how does it affect the consciousness, taking it back to the 70s when you didn't have that? I think it causes people to not necessarily fact check and just kind of go with it, especially if whatever you're reading fits your narrative. Then it's real. It's real.
0: I think the feet and the nuts, we're sitting getting so off of where we started.
1: That's okay, man. That's the beauty of it.
0: I think the future, the danger is it's not lack of information. It's too much of, and not when I say information, like misinformation. Yeah,
1: and the processing thereof.
0: Just too much, and you become just smacked in the face with so much stuff that you can't tell what's real and what's not real anymore.
1: Well, and the other part of it is you can...
0: Does it make sense?
1: Yes, it does, actually. You can, and now you can curate your sources of information, right? Back in the day, you had Walter Cronkite and Dan Rather, whoever it was, and everybody at 6 o'clock saw the same set of news.
0: Yeah.
1: Now you can literally say, I watch and consume the news 24 hours a day and never hear an opinion that's contrary to what you believe or your worldview, right? Yeah. You can, on all sides of it.
0: Yeah.
1: And so that you can feel like you're informed and you're not, because we can do it with music, right? You can, in the old days, the reason why there was the diversity in music was everybody listened to the top 40 stations. Yeah. So you heard the dance tune next to the metal tune next to the pop song. And so you got that. And now you can, if you just, I mean, here at Wonderful Midwest Family, right? You can listen to JJO and never have to hear the Carpenters if you don't want to, right? And all of those other things. And that there's benefit to that, but there's also, it creates an echo chamber both musically and politically that I don't think is particularly good.
0: Every day there's more and more meaningless information pumped into your brain.
1: For those clicks.
0: That it I think it slows down potential social progress in human evolution. We're getting very philosophical.
1: It is.
0: We've only just begun.
1: I know what's coming here. Believe me, I know what's coming. Our Sunday morning program, Philosophy and Life with Evo and Mike, are we going to get that put in?
0: We'll move this to Illinois so we can have some legal things there at the studio so that we can really get deep.
1: Boy, can you imagine the atom on my finger is a universe, right? What was that from Animal House? Well, going back to the beginning of all this,
0: I think
1: the protest song is critical, just like people believe that the Blue Blood patriotic songs are important. I think it's all important because we need to be able to express ourselves, and I think it's great, and I think we need more of it.
0: Mike, I love your thought-provoking topics. It's always good.
1: Good. So next week it'll be abortion and the existence of God.
0: Remember in school, I don't know if this happened for you, it was like, all right, you got to debate something, but here's the ones you can't debate.
1: Yeah.
0: Like, what do you mean you can't debate these?
1: So the debate would be tater tots in the lunchroom.
0: All right, green bean casserole, yay or nay, coming
1: mushroom
0: up.
1: Mushroom soup or onions on top.
0: Right, Mike, before we do get out of here, man, if people had Joey song, remind everyone, with the concert coming up and all of that for you.
1: Yep, so the best way to keep in touch, and Ebo and I was giving him a sneak preview. We had some fun announcements possibly coming up. We bring in rock stars, Rock and Roll Hall of Famers, and Grammy winners to Madison every January to raise money to stop kids from futures being stolen, lives being lost to epilepsy. Follow us on the socials at Joey's Song on all of them. Remember to put the two S's in there, Joey's Song, and then the website is joeysong.org, and you'll be in touch.
0: Mike, much love, brother. Always a pleasure.
1: Every week.
0: Happy Friday, man. I don't know what it was. I think that's a bad food poisoning. I fought through. I'm like, I can't let Mike down. No. I'm like, we're staying in here.
1: You were afraid that RJ and I were going to Lou Gehrig and Wally pip you, and we'd do the show, and then you'd never get back into the starting line.
0: Well, there's some starting pitchers that when they get up on the mound, they throw up. I was like a starting pitcher this morning. I was up on the mound. I'm like, I told RJ, give me a second.
1: Yeah.
0: Came back. New man.
1: Yeah.
0: Feel like I'm pitching a no-hitter now.
1: And we've already got into the too much information.
0: Mike, have a great weekend, man. Right, well, scoreboards and set lists. We'll be right back.

0: You cannot be serious!
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2: And now for the weather, here's meteorologist Stormy O'Day with a pinwheel.
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8: For WIZM News, I'm Brad Williams. The Winona County Sheriff's Office said that Elijah McCumber was found safe early Thursday afternoon. They made the announcement just before 1 p.m. McCumber had been missing since Friday night in a rural part of Winona County. An extensive search had been underway since that time, trying to find him. A 68-year-old woman from Kendall is sentenced to 21 months in prison for stealing nearly $400,000 from the bank she worked at in Elroy. Sandra Campfield was the branch manager of the bank. Prosecutors said between 2012 and 2024, she stole $350,000 from customer accounts and nearly $44,000 worth of foreign currency from the bank's vault. A federal bank investigation finally caught Campfield. She was sentenced Wednesday in federal court in Madison. A unique fundraiser takes to the water in a few weeks. Al Lewis heads up Al's Muskie Challenge through the Downtown Rotary Club. He goes out and fishes for the large game fish. Donations come in for each one he catches. Half of the money goes this year to four area nonprofits. The other half goes towards the day when Lewis says he won't be able to fish anymore.
9: The goal is to raise, get that endowment up to $1 million. In 4 years, we've broken $500,000. Mm-hmm. They've done a great job for us, and we'll continue to build that. And again, the money is all comes back into the community.
8: The last several years, the Muskie Challenge has raised between $100,000 to $200,000. The familiar black iron fence around La Crosse's Hickson House could be removed soon for renovation. A construction project at the former home of lumber baron Gideon Hickson has been endorsed by the La Crosse Heritage Preservation Commission. Some parts of the existing fence are missing, and the fence footings need to be replaced. Paint will be taken off the fence, and the iron will be repainted to its usual black. The history of how La Crosse breweries used to advertise their beer is the subject of a new exhibition at the La Crosse Area Heritage Center. Entitled Drink in the Design, La Crosse Beer Advertising, the displays show off many of the ways local breweries promoted their products over the past century and a half. But there are a few more items beyond that, according to curator Amy Vock.
10: A lot of it is from Gund, Mitchell, Heilemann, but we also have some fun artifacts too related to the people, like Johanna Heilemann, and we have brewmaster pieces and employee uniforms, so it's a little bit more than just advertising.
8: The exhibition at the La Crosse Area Heritage Center runs into late October. One area town in Minnesota is closing its community swimming pool for the season. The Hoka swimming pool was scheduled to open the first week of June, but the city has announced online that the pool will be closed this summer for upgrades, including plans to make the pool more shallow. Hoka's pool has a sand bottom and is fed by nearby springs. City staffers ask pool users to check for updates. I'm Brad Williams.
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11: Have to get into that a little bit. Marshawn Lloyd not at sitting out for OTAs the second day. Apparently he's never heard Eminem's Lose Yourself. You only have one shot, one opportunity. You better take this chance. Brewers back at it tonight after having yesterday off. Let's get the phones, though. Line one, good morning. Who do we got?
12: Oh, man, scoreboards and set lists, man, that always fires me up on a Friday. I should have been writing down all my notes that I was thinking of, but I'm driving, so that would probably be bad. As I'm waving to you as I drive past Midwest Family.
11: I'm waving back. I'm waving right now.
12: Beautiful, Friday morning.
11: It is.
12: I think the biggest piece of technology that's the downfall of humanity, Evo, is the earbuds and the AirPods. I mean, it really, at least back in the day, when people had the headphones on, you knew they didn't want to be talked to, right? Mm-hmm. But now, let's say you see a beautiful girl, like, on a park bench, and she's just sitting there, and you're like, whoa, I should go sit down and talk to her. And then as you walk by, you notice the earbuds in, so she wouldn't have heard what you said anyway, like your first one-liner.
11: I'm curious. You see a beautiful lass sitting on a park bench somewhere. What would be your opening line?
12: Oh man, I'm not smooth like Z and the D. I don't know. I usually walk by once, and then if she's still there the second time, I'll walk by again. I just say hey, how you doing?
11: How you doing?
12: You act foolish. You're like, I hate to interrupt your time of peace here on this bench, but I was hoping I could talk to you for a second.
11: When I see the people with the AirPods in or whatever at the grocery store, like, dude, no. Like, what are we doing? You don't need to. Here's even more confusing. The person that just wears one of them. What do you do then? Do they want to talk or not? I have no idea.
12: I can't do that. And then the people who are wearing them while they're driving, you can't hear me beeping at you or yelling obscenities after you cut me off. I don't know. It's gonna bother me. But hey, the Cubs are on a 2-game winning streak. You said Marshawn Lloyd was a no-show at camp?
11: Or no. He was out for an undisclosed reason.
12: Of course he was. So I'm working at Kernicke's this weekend, so, it's nice. Going to be a beautiful weekend on the deck out there, fish fry tonight. And if you don't mind, I have one plug to make, and it's based off of Z and the D's, sports dating app that he was talking about, or last-minute decisions or whatever the hell he called it.
11: Yeah.
12: So there's an app out there, it's called Stadium Rover. It's one of my friends who started it about a year ago. It's kind of like that. You can it's not like dating, but it's rating stadiums, all stadiums all over the place.
11: Okay.
12: And you can also chat with people, who are at the game. So, let's say, you see a girl in 35B and she's kind of cute and she's on stadium, or it could be like, hey, I'm in 38B, let's meet up for a drink at the bar behind home plate at American Family Field.
11: Oh.
12: Something like that.
11: Okay.
12: So everybody, all you listeners, download it. They have a sweepstakes or Brewers Cubs tickets. You just got to answer trivia questions every day to enter. So, yeah, do that.
11: Thank you,
12: do that for me. Do that for Matt. Yeah.
11: And you find yourself, it sounds like you need to find yourself a nice little date coming up here, Matt. That's what it sounds like. Best of luck, brother.
12: Yeah. We'll figure it out. Have a good
11: much
12: weekend.
11: Love. See you, Matt. I think what Matt was trying to say there was if you were a beautiful lady, download that app. I don't think he really cares if you're a guy or not. Line two, good morning.
13: Hey, good morning.
11: Mickey, good morning.
13: How's your barfing going?
11: It was great. So let's see here. Yesterday around 3 p.m. it began, and then all night I was tossing and turning up and down, you know, back and forth. And then I was putting together a little best of show. It just was too much work. And I said, you know what? I'm just going to see if I can just stick it through. And about 6:45, I take a little sip of water. And you know, you feel that hot, it's like that hotness coming at you. And then your mouth starts salivating. Coming right back from break. And thankfully, I had a Matt LaFleur presser ready to go. Hit play. Casually, because you don't want to make a scene. Casually walk to the bathroom, but quickly. And expelled whatever else was in me. I think I feel better now. I think I'm better. I think we're good.
13: I think that was very descriptive. I appreciate. You know, I was wondering why that, because I was listening on the radio app, and I was wondering why that Matt LaFleur interview was playing on for so long. I was like, oh, okay.
11: Yeah, that was me. I was barfing in the bathroom at that time. That was why.
13: You got to have those clips ready to go. You never know what the body does to you, you know.
11: And I think I know what I bought from a store. I won't name any names, and ate last night, and it didn't seem quite right, but I still ate it and probably shouldn't have. But hey, I'm built different. I'm here. We've powered through.
13: I'm, you know, champ, heart of a champ. There you go.
11: Ugh. Ugh. What's going on, Mickey?
13: I went to see the Braves and at Red Sox yesterday at Fenway.
11: Did you? How was it?
13: It was fun. It was fun. I called Grant from the stadium, and that's how he found out I no longer live in Madison and live out here in Masshole.
11: Oh, wow. How do you... Well, first of all, was that your second time calling the Wisco Sports Show?
13: Yeah, it is.
11: From?
13: Second or third, I think.
11: From Fenway?
13: From Fenway, yes.
11: Cool.
13: Because I said I would call. And it was the perfect moment to call because Derbs was in the lineup. He actually got two hits.
11: Durbin got two hits?
13: He got two hits.
11: Caleb Durbin.
13: Scored a run and an RBI, yes. Caleb Durbin, formerly of the Milwaukee Brewers. Yes.
11: Wow.
13: No one else did much more than that, so.
11: Caleb Durbin did something. That's crazy.
13: Yeah, he scored one out of the two runs that the Red Sox put in, and the Braves got 10 runs.
11: Damn.
13: Ronald Acuna Jr. hit a grand slam over the Green Monster, and you know what happened at that moment? I was looking away.
11: Mickey.
13: My back was to it. I watched it on the TV because my back was to it, you know?
11: How did that make you feel?
13: Well, let's just say I'm not barfing, but...
11: Did you see that video that one... I forget what game it was, but she was, like, not paying attention. There was a foul ball hit, and it spanked her right in the head. Cracked her skull, yeah. And she had to go to stitches.
13: That should have happened to me for not paying attention. I was like, oh, they... So, bases loaded, no outs. They walked in a run. And that was great because the fans were so pissed they were booing. I would, too. You walk in a run, no outs. You know, after a totally pitching five innings.
11: Yeah.
13: And I'm sitting there watching. I think they had Yastrzemski come up, and I was like, oh, okay. Totally forgetting it was Acuna after that. Turned around, and what does he do? Hit one over the monster. Just everything I came to watch happened. But you know what? I was there at the ballpark. Beautiful day.
11: Yeah.
13: Braves won 10-2. Caleb Durbin, our old friend, even got a couple of hits.
11: Listen. You know. Well, I don't know. I think you saw the more rare of feats, and that's Caleb Durbin actually doing something as opposed to someone hitting a grand slam. I think what you saw was a more rarity. Okay?
13: Absolutely. Yeah. I mean, I saw Ronald Acuna Jr. hit a grand slam before
11: see,
13: in person.
11: You'll never see Caleb Durbin ever do anything like that again.
13: That's the only reason why I'm not totally upset, because I could still hear the sound of him hitting the grand slam. It's an unmistakable sound, right?
11: Yeah.
13: You know, and that fills the soul. I watched it happen live against the Dodgers. I mean, we lost the series, we lost the playoffs, but I watched Ronnie hit a home run at...
11: there you go.
13: Yeah, in Atlanta against the Dodgers.
11: Beautiful.
13: So, yeah, my soul is happy.
11: Good.
13: And I got to call Grant, so that was funny.
11: Good.
13: Brock was just laughing at me, shaking his head.
11: I love the commitment to us. That's awesome.
13: Grant was like, "You called Evo 3 times yesterday. Why are you at Fenway?"
11: Mickey. Mickey, you are a treasure. You are a treasure and a treat, Mickey.
13: You clean yourself up, Evo. You're a wonderful treasure and a treat.
11: Have a good weekend. See you, Mickey. Line 3, bring us home. Line 3, good morning. Hello.
14: Are you there?
11: I'm right here. I'm right here.
14: First of all, I want to apologize for calling early. I usually wait until WKBT jumps off the bus.
11: That's okay.
14: But I'm calling from West Coast, Wisconsin.
11: I love it. Hit us with it, baby.
14: This is Barky.
11: Barky. I've been waiting for this. I've been waiting
14: for
11: this.
14: One of the reasons that us old guys love to watch Milwaukee Brewers is it gives us something to look forward to, which is our favorite thing. Now, this year it happened. First of all, I want to apologize for calling early. I usually wait until WKBT jumps off the bus.
11: That's okay.
14: But I'm calling from West Coast, Wisconsin.
11: I love it. Hit us with it, baby.
14: This is Barky.
11: Barky. I've been waiting for this.
14: One of the reasons that us old guys love to watch Milwaukee Brewers is it gives us something to look forward to, which is our favorite thing. Now, this year it happens to be the Miz, Mizrowski.
11: Mm-hmm.
14: Now, who do you think the next picture is that we enjoy watching? It'd be big old Abner, because we love to see the celebrations. We love to see the excitement. We love to see the fist pumps and the stomping and the spitting and everything else.
11: Mm-hmm, mm-hmm.
14: What he has to do to put himself over the top is, instead of putting that big old chaw of tobacco or whatever it is in his cheek, if he could get some type of a water packet so he can do the Triple H, Hunter H. Hemsley water fountain of youth, celebration after a strikeout. Wouldn't that be awesome if you could pull that off?
11: Yes, yes.
14: Oh, just imagine.
11: Could you imagine, Barky, could you imagine Abner Uribe giving Craig Counsell the people's elbow after he strikes out the side? Wouldn't that be incredible?
14: Oh, but just the fountain spray of youth coming out of him after a major strikeout.
11: With the huge amount of dip that he has in his lip, though, he probably's got enough spit.
14: After a strikeout, wouldn't that be awesome if he could pull that off?
11: Yes, yes.
14: Oh, just imagine.
11: Could you imagine Abner Uribe giving Craig Counsell the people's elbow after he strikes out the side? Wouldn't that be incredible?
14: But just the fountain spray of youth coming out of him after a major strikeout.
11: With the huge amount of dip that he has in his lip, though, he probably's got enough spit to do it. But you don't want to dirty the uniform.
14: We're hoping it's dip. I don't know what else he's got in there, but
11: it's a big wad.
14: As long as he doesn't trip over it when he goes off the mound, I'll be happy, you know?
11: I could just imagine the Triple H.
14: It's my new favorite. My new favorite days are Fridays because of the scoreboards and
11: that's fun,
14: and
11: isn't it? Mike is a great guy.
14: I love it because I'm a rock and roller back in the day, and I had my first big Ebo crush. You know, and you had mentioned, you said you went to see the Doobie Brothers. It was one of your first concerts, and
11: dude,
14: I've seen them many, many, many, many times. And it ought to be happy, you know.
11: I could just imagine the Triple H.
14: It's my new favorite days are Fridays because of the scoreboards and
11: that's fun,
14: and
11: isn't it? Mike is a great guy.
14: I love it because I'm a rock and roller back in the day, and I had my first big Ebo crush, you know. And you had mentioned, you said you went to see the Doobie Brothers. It was one of your first concerts, and
11: dude,
14: I've seen them many, many, many, many times. Had autographs 3 different years. I met them and got autographs, and I'm a big Doobie freak. And And you just set the tone for the whole weekend when I hear you on Friday talking with this other dude about concerts and stuff. So.
11: Well, I'll tell you this, Barky. I'll never forget being a young lad and seeing Doobie Brothers with Michael McDonald. And they're rocking out. And I look at my mom and something dawned on me. And I said, Ma, Doobie Brothers, Doobie, doesn't that mean marijuana? She didn't know what to say, Barky. She didn't know what to say. She didn't want to lie to me.
14: Those were the good old days, Evo. Those were the good old days. And they're still rocking. We're going up to see them the end of August. They're
11: really?
14: Going to be
11: where?
14: Up at Mystic Lake, I believe. They got a new outdoor amphitheater there, and they're there with Santana. The night before that will be, I believe, Toto. They got a lot of concerts coming up there.
11: Dude,
14: yeah, they
11: sick.
14: Outdoor amphitheater. It's pretty cool. So
11: that sounds really cool.
14: The end of August, we'll be doobying it up there again. So,
11: you know what goes really good with the Doobie Brothers?
14: What's that?
11: A doobie.
14: Yeah. way back in the day, fatties used to be popular, you know? Now we just talk about overweight people and eating pizza. So, but fatties had a whole new terminology like 40 years ago, you know?
11: That's
14: so
11: funny, man. Barky.
14: There we go, a little bit of China Grove right here.
11: Barky, much
14: Johnson
11: love, brother.
14: Sports Radio.
11: As always. You have a great weekend, Barky, all right? Oh, there he goes. I don't know if you hung up or the gremlins got you. He just wanted to rock out to the Doobie Brothers. We'll be right back.

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0: welcome back in. Got an awesome interview coming up after 9 o'clock. You can say hi, though, Jason.
1: Hey, how you doing?
0: Got Jason, C4 Insurance, Ignite in the house. Got Amphium Championship coming up. I was saying, congratulations, your 200th workout you just had this morning.
1: Yeah.
0: At, where was it at?
1: Discover Strength.
0: Discover Strength. And I'll get into this with you after 9 o'clock. I was saying, though, and Leia over here, who is a good biker, if you guys want to do a really good workout, because I love working out too, I just had a stump removed yesterday, and my wife didn't want to pay the extra $500 to have them clean it up for us. If I would have known, I would have paid the $500 easily. If you guys want to come over after the show, I got a stump that would blow your mind of how much there is to clean up. It's so, please, bike over.
2: Bike over.
0: Oh, yeah. Yeah. So, if you want to come over too, Jason, we can.
1: Yeah,
0: no. I clean up the stump.
1: The older I get, the more willing I am.
0: I was kind of laid up on the couch last night a little bit, and my wife was out there doing it. I think she filled up like 10 garbage bags, and I don't think it made a dent. So, anyways, we got Jason coming up. We'll talk with Jason and American Family Insurance Championship as well. Brewers back at it tonight. We have OTAs for Packers. They have one more today, this week. Marshawn Lloyd was not there. Well, he was there, but didn't participate. He has a moment to kind of seize and not seizing it with this Josh Jacobs situation happening. And if you want to get involved, easy to do at 608-321-1670. Other than that, we'll take a little break and come right back with Jason, C4 Insurance at Ignite. Stick around.

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2: You're out, you're about, but you want your Dan Patrick. 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
1: Mike Tirico. He's the voice of, he's just the voice.
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1: How close are the Thunder to being considered a dynasty?
2: Oh, no, not yet. No.
1: Two titles?
2: Let's go back. Like, the whole dynasty conversation is almost impossible to hold up to the dynasties that we grew up with. Lakers, Celtics, Steelers, etc., Yankees. We got to slow down on this stuff. If they win that, that's an all-time good run. I just think we fast-forward this conversation way too much. They're a really, really good team. They have the potential because of what Sam Presti has done to build this organization and the capital they have coming up in the draft and the moves they can make, which are different than everyone else.
0: Broadcasting from the man cave.
3: Y'all bugging, play with someone else.
0: This is Dan Patrick.
1: We did it. We made it to a meet Friday. It's hour two. The gang is here. Todd, the Minister of Human, Marvin, Paulie, Dylan. Dylan not only sitting in the back row with Todd, he's also whipping up a feast of resistance. It's Porterhouse Steaks. Is this Peter Luger style?
4: Yes.
1: One of the most famous steakhouses in America. They don't take credit cards, I believe, at Peter Luger's in Brooklyn, New York.
4: Yes, it will be cash only today, Dan.
1: All righty. We have Tomahawk Ribeyes. We have Tableside Caesar Salad. And we have Au Gratin Potatoes. Who has it better than we do?
5: Nobody.
1: Steaks provided by Heartland Steak Co. Taste the Heartland difference there. So you're going to do a tableside Caesar salad.
4: We are. That'll be the first course, Dan, and then followed up with our steak and potatoes.
1: Do you have the little cart that you're going to roll out that they do at steakhouses?
4: I found something that'll work in the back.
1: Oh, okay. There's a lot of things in the garage that have been out there for a long time, even before we got here.
4: Yep. There's a lot of heavy machinery back there.
1: Yes, there is. All right. Or yes, there are. 877-3DP-SHOW. Email address, dp@danpatrick.com. Twitter handle at dpshow. Say good morning if you're watching this program. You can watch it all unfold with all the cameras. We've added new cameras. We have more cameras. Basically, wherever you go in this building, there is a camera except for the bathrooms. Although Chrissy Teigen, the swimsuit model, she kept saying, you swear you don't have a camera in the bathroom? I go, I don't have one in the bathroom. That's illegal. She goes, so? And I go, I do not have a camera in the bathroom. I mean, Todd's creepy, but not that creepy.
6: No, we have to draw a line somewhere.
1: Yes, we do. But cameras all around, and you can explore the man cave. Our director, the eyes and ears of the program, Mario, is here to guide you through with all the different places. We got the bullpen. We got the director's room. We have the basketball court, pickleball court there as well. We have Tyler in there answering your phone calls. We have the dogs that are in there as well. Couple of dogs, and we have me. Yes, Paulie.
7: When people visit the man cave for the first time, they love looking at the field house, the outside area. They love the stuff, though. They start looking on your desk and behind you and on our side, and like, whose shoes are these?
1: Yeah.
7: Whose surfboard is this?
1: I think what happens is it looks larger in person. When you're watching on TV, it doesn't look as big. That's what she said. But you have the man cave, and it is... It's an embarrassment of riches. This is, considering where we were with the old man cave, that was basically two, three rooms. This has got, 12,000 square feet. Yes, Dylan?
4: I remember one of my first times going over to the old studio, and I think you guys had just had Meat Friday, and Tyler was doing the dishes in the pedestal sink in the bathroom. Like, there was no... The grill had to be brought outside onto, the fire escape.
1: Yeah. We had Alan, our IT guy, who also doubled as the chef, and we were out on a fire escape and whipping up Meat Friday. All right, poll question results from hour one. We will talk to the CEO of the PGA Tour, Brian Rolamp. He'll stop by. A few questions to ask him about. And Nate Bargatze, the comedian.

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1: A rookie or first-year, second-year player, that experience. Well, you can't look at OKC any different than you can San Antonio this year, because OKC hadn't won it last year, and we were wondering, you know, you get to those game sevens, pressure situations, trying to win a championship. Well, they were the youngest team in the NBA, and they ended up playing well. SGA played well in the game seven against Joker and the Nuggets. He had 35. Game seven in the finals against the Pacers, he had 29 and 12 assists. Did not play well. He hasn't played well in their losses. He's played really well in their victories. Victor Wembanyama has played well in San Antonio's victories and not so well when they've lost. Is there a direct correlation? Yes. As SGA goes, OKC goes. As Wemby goes, so do the San Antonio Spurs. Can you be as aggressive? They were more aggressive than I've seen them, but SGA only had 3 free throws. And that's where I wondered, was it a market correction? Was there something where consciously, subconsciously, this topic comes up with the officials, with the NBA? I don't know that, but it did feel like there was more play-on moments last night. And this is what I want to see. If you get fouled, call the foul. But if you're hunting fouls, then I'm gonna really be tough on you, and I'm going to say play on. But if it's something that happens in the course of a game, that is in the flow of a game, then call it. I have no problem with that. But I also wonder, does SGA care how he's being viewed? Does he consciously, subconsciously not hunt those fouls last night? Now, I would tell him, do what you've been doing. Don't stop just because people are saying, hey, this is going to affect your legacy, or however they want to frame this. Go out and play the way you play. Because in 20 years from now, if you have 2 titles and 2 MVPs, it's okay if they say, yeah, but you were hunting fouls. Yep, you're right. I want to be criticized for winning. All right? I'm okay with that. I remember I won a sports Emmy for studio host, and Bob Costas wasn't in the category. And I remember somebody saying, hey, you won it, but Costas wasn't in it. And I go, I don't give a bleep. I couldn't care less. Bob wasn't in the category. He wasn't doing a studio show. I couldn't care less. I just wanted to win. Yeah, Paulie.
2: And the funny thing is, it was Bob Costas
1: who said
2: it to you.
1: Yeah. That's weird. I wasn't going to say that.
2: Third person.
1: Yeah.
3: Awkward.
1: Yeah. Oh, that was awkward. That was 1996, and I was up against Chris Berman. And I'm sitting at the table, so all the people at ESPN are there, and I get nominated. And it was kind of an oh-by-the-way nomination, because Chris is there, and he's telling the producers for, like, NFL Countdown who he's going to thank when he wins the award. So I'm sitting at the table, and I don't say anything. And I do think Chris is going to win, and I would have no problem if he did. But he's saying, I got to thank, and he started going around telling these producers. And then at the very end, he comes back to me and he goes, and good luck to you. And the winner is Dan Patrick. Yeah. I grabbed the sports Emmy. I walked by and said, you know, thank you to everybody at the table with ESPN who was there. And I went to Clark's, which is a bar that's a couple of blocks down the road. I sat there because I was like, I can't hold this trophy at that table with Chris Berman, who is responsible for ESPN. And I was like, I am going and I'm going to sit at the bar with my sports Emmy by myself for I don't know how long. But and then everybody came. That was where the after party was. And then I left soon after that. Yes, Dylan.
4: Did you throw the Emmy up on the bar like it's a beer league softball trophy? No. Like, let's put some down.
1: No, I did want to put it down by my feet, but then I thought if it breaks, then somebody will say, oh, yeah, he didn't even care. So I did put it on the bar. And, you know, the bartender, you know, said,

0: Do you want me to put this behind the bar? And I said, yes, but don't let me forget it. You know, yes, Todd.
1: And you're just supposed to be the Charlotte Observer. You're not supposed to be beating him in any kind of categories.
0: Hey, what he did at ESPN, they should be naming a building or putting a statue up. Without Chris, there's no ESPN. And Bob Lee and Tom Meese. Not. Great respect. My first SportsCenter was with Chris, but it was such an awkward moment. I also got up one time because I thought I had won. And Bob Costas won that one. So I awkwardly went on stage. I accepted Bob Emmy. And I remember grabbing it from Melissa Stark. And I said, here, let me have that. She goes, it's Bob's. And I go... Well, I was already moving towards the stage, so I thought I'd go up there and give a speech because I hadn't won in a long time. So I'm thanking people that had died. And I walked off the stage. I have that sports Emmy here. Bob never came back and got it, I don't think. Yeah, Paulie.
2: That's what's funny about it. As part of a bit, Bob Costas brought a sports Emmy up here and forgot he left it here.
0: Yeah. He said, yeah, you can have it. And I have it somewhere. He was like probably didn't have any room left on his shelves. All right, a couple of phone calls here, 877-3DP-SHOW. Do we have a new poll question for hour two, Dylan?
3: We do. We've got a few more of those ones Todd sent over earlier. Which would you rather make people do? Laugh like a stand-up comedian, cheer like an athlete, sing and dance like a musician, be physically or mentally healthier like a doctor or therapist, be inspired or energetic like a motivational speaker, or make people smarter like a teacher or professor?
0: Todd, what would you like to be?
1: One day I hope to make people laugh on a regular basis.
0: So do I.
1: At a high level.
0: Yeah,
1: so I know I walked right into that.
0: So
1: but
0: do I.
1: For me, that would get most joy out of making people laugh like that.
0: Yeah, Paul.
2: Maybe someday you'll have an outlet to do that.
0: Yeah, like a platform. Like 3 hours to be able to make people laugh.
1: Or to get an opportunity to be on the grandest of stages and not bomb at comedy clubs in New York and L.A.
0: Yes, Dylan.
3: I think Todd can make a decent therapist. Most therapists, you don't really want to look under their hood.
0: No, because it becomes about him. It wouldn't be about your problems. Todd would say, yeah, but that reminds me, and then he would tell you about his problems.
1: I get depressed, too, and I have that whole obsessive-compulsive disorder thing. I just like you. Reminds me, I think, worse than yours.
0: I think being a musician, that'd be pretty cool. Yeah. And you know, when you factor in when you're a comedian, you can't tell the same jokes like 2 years from now. You know, David Spade famously says, hey, musicians can play the same song. Springsteen can play the same songs for decades. Now he can play it differently. You know, Billy Joel can still play Piano Man. We didn't start the fire. Whereas a comedian, it's like, you know, didn't you say that like 2 years ago? Yes, Dylan.
3: Yeah, I think that's actually kind of a debated thing in the comedy world because there's like the Jerry Seinfelds of the world who will play the hits even later on, and then there's like the Louis C.K.'s who have a new hour regularly. But I think it's kind of, it can be viewed as kind of being hack if you're just like, all right, let me pull out some of the old.
0: Is Louis C.K. still doing stand-up?
3: Yeah.
0: Oh, he is.
3: Yeah, he's back.
0: Oh, he is.
3: Still hilarious.
0: Oh, I haven't seen anything.
3: Yeah, he just did a big tour in Europe, I think.
0: Oh.
3: And then he's going to chill out.
0: Yes, Todd.
1: Yeah, a lot of people be like, you know, oh, we've heard that joke, so don't you have any new material? But as you were saying, for a musician, it's like, play that again, play. They can't get enough of some of your hits.
0: Thank you, Todd.
1: You're welcome.
0: Lucas in Texas. Hey, Lucas.
4: Hey, Dan. Good morning.
0: Good morning.
4: Happy Meat Friday to you and the boys. And I don't know if I've never actually properly introduced myself to Dylan, so just glad to have you on the show and formally suck it.
3: Thank you.
4: I have a quick question for you, Dan, and it relates to sports fandom. You know, I'm a proud Houston sports fan, which means, you know, all the way down the line, baseball, football, basketball, which means I'm kind of stuck as a Rockets fan. And growing up in Texas, watching the Spurs, it's always been fun to cheer for them. But I feel because of my, you know, presupposition as a Rockets fan, I can't ever really fully be a fan of the Spurs at the same time. I just feel like you can't be a genuine fan of two teams. You know, do you guys have any basketball or football teams where it's almost like you wish you could be a fan of that team, but you were kind of trapped by your fandom that you inherited or that you had early on as a kid?
0: I think you have to have that bias build up that you just can't root for certain teams. And, you know, it's territorial. I get that. But I was always amazed the number of fans who wanted to root for the Chicago Bulls, even if it meant at the expense of their team. Now, I'm not talking about Phoenix Suns or the Utah Jazz or Seattle Supersonics when they would get to the NBA Finals. But I am talking about regular season when the Bulls would go to Atlanta. It would be a home game for the Bulls. If the Bulls, you know, pick a spot, and chances are people came out to see them. And it's the only team that I truly remember where if you lost, it was okay as long as Jordan played well, you got to see him play. And I don't remember any other team except for the Harlem Globetrotters where you came out to see them win, have fun. Now, granted, that was scripted, but the Bulls, you were seeing a boy band. It was that important. You were seeing something you had never seen before. You had never seen somebody like Mike before, and they were great, and they were winning championships. And then you had the commercials attached to that. You've had individuals where I think people would show up to see Shohei Ohtani and root for Shohei Ohtani. But the Bulls were a dynasty. Now, people in Detroit weren't rooting for the Bulls, that's for sure. And Boston, they weren't rooting. And L.A., they weren't. But I was always amazed the number of people who, and parents who would bring their kids out so they could see the Bulls and get Bulls gear on the road. And I don't remember another team in my lifetime covering sports where I saw that. Yes, Dylan.
3: Yeah, my mom, who thinks the football field is like 40 yards long, she even knows like all of the 90s Bulls players, and that is so outside of her world.
0: And I don't know if the Chiefs fell into that category, because it felt like there was a pushback of Travis Kelce and Taylor Swift. They're on all the time. Mahomes gets preferential treatment. Chris Collinsworth can't tell you how much he loves Patrick Mahomes. So there was like, okay, enough. You never had that with the Bulls. People did not tire of hearing from the Bulls about the Bulls. And then when they broke up, we were mad. We're like, why not run it back one more year? But I can't remember. I mean, I'd have to think about it. But even Boston, you know, when the Celtics would go on the road back in the mid-80s, the 86 team, like that was a true great team. When the Lakers went on the road, you're watching something that you had not seen. I don't think they were beloved. The Bulls were. The Celtics and the Lakers, I think we were just fascinated. Look at that point guard. Look at that center. Look at those uniforms. With Bird and the Celtics, there was a fascination there as well. But I just don't remember any other team being like that. Yeah, Paulie?
2: It's not an exact comp, but when people say the L.A. Dodgers are bad for baseball, no, they are not. Not for ratings. Not for reach. With Ohtani, they're global. They're bad for your team's chances to win the World Series. They're not bad for the sport of baseball.
0: And we're hearing those words. Salary cap. And then when I hear salary cap, I hear work stoppage. They tend to go hand in hand. Go back to 1994, the strike. The last time they were bringing up salary cap. Take a break. Talk to the CEO of the PGA Tour, Brian Rolapp. Got a lot of things to talk to him about. And Nate Borghazzi will be in the final hour of the program. We're back after this. Dude Wipes. We have Dude Mountain here, and it's a large container that we have. Now, we have two bathrooms that are in the field house out by the football field, and right in between those two bathrooms. And I just said to Dude Wipes, can you give me a large container where we just fill it with Dude Wipes? So I call it Dude Mountain. Todd calls it what? Your friend?
1: It's my best friend, yeah. And it's less of a mountain these days because I've grabbed a few of those.
0: Dude Wipes, made from 99% water and plant-sourced fibers. 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Todd was mesmerized with this fact. He kept asking the CEOs, they're like, hey, so I have a problem, you know, when I'm flushing things, And they said, you don't have to worry about that with Dude Wipes.
1: Yeah, because before Dude Wipes, I had a plumber come to the house because something got stuffed up. But it's like, I don't know what you're putting in there, but it's not flushable.
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4: It's Meat Friday, but Dylan wants to do a tableside Caesar salad. They do that, those high-end steakhouses. I remember the Golden Steer in Vegas. Wonderful place. They just opened one in New York, but they did the tableside Caesar salad. And that's what you're going to do here coming up?
5: Yeah, actually. And I saw a video of one of the guys at Golden Steer on Instagram where they asked him how many Caesar salads he's made in his life. And he's like, over 10,000.
4: Yeah. Well, also Banana Foster. They're famous because Sinatra always wanted Banana Fosters. That was his dessert. Yes, Dylan.
5: Yeah, we actually, when we were in New Orleans for the Super Bowl, some of us went to Brennan's, which is a famous restaurant down there. They actually invented the Bananas Foster.
4: Mm.
5: And they do a tableside, you know, flambe and everything.
4: Is it flambe or flambe?
5: Probably flambe.
4: Okay.
5: But I'm an American, Dan.
4: Yes, Paul.
6: Dylan brought this up the other day when we were talking steaks. If someone takes you out to dinner or the host, do you not order something more expensive than what the host orders out of respect?
4: You're supposed to not order something more expensive than the host. I've been led to believe that you can't go like market price on everything that you're going to order there. You know, what, Todd?
7: What if the host doesn't get an appetizer, but you really wanted to get salad or soup or something? Calamari.
4: I know that you have no decorum. Like, you don't care.
7: I try to do the right thing.
4: No,
7: like,
4: you do not.
7: Why is no one getting an appetizer? I'd like the calamari and the lobster bisque. If you can get both of those.
4: Yes, Dylan.
5: There is nothing worse than going out to eat with people who you're not maybe super close with. And you're like, well, I guess I'm going to figure out what to order after the person orders first. Like, you're going to see what they get and be like, okay, I'll get a steak too. You know, like, or am I getting the chicken?
4: Hmm. Oh, I usually don't take social cues from what somebody else orders.
5: Really?
4: No. Well, I'm usually paying, so.
5: Yeah, so that's different.
6: You're an island.
4: Oh, there he is. Brian Rolapp is the PGA Tour CEO joining us on the program. I apologize for our stupid discussion there. Let me start out with maybe what sounds obvious. What's the biggest hurdle facing the PGA Tour, Brian?
8: I think the biggest hurdle is how we take this momentum and this popularity we have around the sport of golf and around the PGA Tour and turn that into long-term sustained success and stability. So a lot of the work we're doing is not only make it better for fans, both golf fans and sports fans, but also build something that has lasting power in a world that's changing all the time. I don't think that's just a PGA Tour challenge. I think that's a challenge for anybody in the sports business, quite frankly.
4: Is there anything positive that LIV Tour did for the PGA Tour?
8: Yeah, I've said this. I think, competition makes everybody stronger. I think, you know, there was this a bit of a narrative around that LIV was in competition. It was competing for people's attention and time, and certainly competing for players before I got here. But I've said it often. This it was a little bit of golf had their AFL-NFL moment. They just had it late. And is the NFL better because of the AFL-NFL moment? I think so. I don't think it's the modern NFL without it. So I don't know enough about the ABA, NBA history, but there's probably a parallel there to be drawn. So I think they got that right. And sort of pushed the PGA Tour to get better. I think that has had a lasting impact.
4: If you look at it, I don't know if the Formula One model can work in golf where everybody is showing up, the best are showing up at each event, but how close can you get to that?
8: I think we can get close. I think we're working hard on it, and we'll have more to say about this in less than a month, but it's clearly what fans want. This is not a sport, and we're not a tour where we're going to put guys under contract. It's not in their DNA. It's not how it's built, and I think that's okay. But I do think we can create a competitive model where the best show up, and they show up because they want to play against the best, and that they're working towards a postseason that awards the best. So I think we could get close. Will we have a model where every single player is in every single event? I don't think so. I don't think we need that. I think we'll have a set of really compelling tournaments where almost all the top 120 guys show up and they're competing in a competitive model that's a lot easier to understand than today.
4: Talking to Brian Rolapp, the PGA Tour CEO. I've said this for years where I thought the Masters could say, we're going to give you a golf ball to use when you come here to play. So, and you know how many of these courses around the world that, you know, distance, technology, equipment. And I don't know what input the PGA Tour has. If, let's say, Augusta says, if you come there, you got to use our golf ball. If any power over them.
8: Well, I think you're getting to the golf ball debate, which is really a debate about distance. And even a finer point on it, it's a debate about distance off the tee, I think is what really people are talking about. And this is a debate I've learned since I've been here, not even quite a year, and I'm still learning. I think there's two big questions facing the golf world. One, is distance a problem? And when we say the golf world, I really mean professional golf. Is distance a problem? Is it not good for the game? Is it ruining the game? Is it making courses obsolete or whatever you want to pick? That's open question number one. And open question number two is, if it is, does impacting the golf ball solve that problem? And I think depending who you talk to in the golf world, the answer to those questions are in open debate. I think in one hand, you've got courses that are shorter and older, and on the other hand, you have these athletes who keep getting better every year, and you know, that's great to see. And I think there's some people on the side of the debate who say that's not what golf should be. I think there's other people on the other side of the debate who say that's exactly what golf is. And you know, you don't make it the 110 meter dash because Usain Bolt's really fast, and so. I think it's very much an open debate. I think what's really interesting, Dan, is who have very strong feelings about it are the guys who are doing this every day, which are the professional golfers. And they are, since I've been here, are inserting themselves in this debate a little bit stronger than I think I've seen historically. But I think it's better for the golf world to have one set of rules. What makes it so great is, you know, you and I could go out here on 18 at TPC Sawgrass and spend all day trying to replicate Cam Young's 375-yard tee shot in the Players Championship and never do it. And you gain an appreciation for that because you're playing with the same equipment under the same conditions. So I think we'll see. I think this debate's far from over, but I think everyone's trying to do the right thing.
4: We like to see things that we've never seen before. We like to be fascinated, like Wemby, Steph Curry. And you need personalities. I look at Mike Trout with the Angels. He was the best player in baseball, but people said, well, he has no personality. Scottie Scheffler is not Tiger Woods. In personality, in draw, but results might be. So I don't know how can you as the CEO encourage or bring out personality, and if how much would that move the needle?
8: I think it could move the needle. People do love personalities in sports, whether that's the loud guy, whether that's the guy who just goes about doing his business quietly. I mean, that runs the gamut in sports. I do think professional golf, we can do better telling the stories. There's been this false narrative around the sport of golf that a tournament or a competition only matters if four guys are in it. And you could probably name the four guys or five guys and whatever. Everyone's list is similar. When the reality is you look at any given professional golf tournament on a weekend, and the difference in winning or losing is a stroke or two over 4 days. And the competitive parity of the sport of golf is incredible. And as good as Scotty is, Scotty can't win every week. That's how much competitive parity there is out there. I think we have to do a better job telling the stories about that. And I think we have to do a better job in our telecasts, in our social media content about telling the stories and showing the personalities of these guys, because there's quite a bit and you never see it. One thing we did do when I was here about a month and a half, and I called the NFL Films guys and I said, hey, you know what we did for Hard Knocks for decades? Why don't we try it at the Players' Championship? Come down and mic these guys, follow them around for 4 days and see what we get. And it resulted in a show called Chasing Sunday, which is, you could watch it on YouTube, but it is a Hard Knocks look at the Players' Tournament or Players' Championship. And you see personalities, like you in a way you've never seen before. And so I think we just have to do things like that to let people know who these guys are, because they're pretty extraordinary.
4: Yeah, and I was going to ask you about that, trying to bring the NFL to the PGA Tour.
8: Yeah.
4: How can you do that?
8: Well, look, the NFL is one of one. Like, you don't, I mean, I think in this job it would be a mistake to say everything we do in the NFL is going to work at the PGA Tour, or even to say that professional football and professional golf are the same thing. They're not. They're different. And that's a good thing. That's great. But I do think there are things we learned at the NFL that I was part of that I think we can bring to professional golf. I think what we're talking about is, you know, at the NFL, we obsessed about the competitive product. Like, how do you make it better on the field? And not only do you just think nonstop about making the game better, honoring tradition, but not being overly bound by it. But not only just do that once, but constantly do that. I mean, we change rules every year for the benefit of the sport. And I think that can help here. I think so. This commitment to innovation and just thinking like a fan and thinking about the product, I think we're going to do more of that here. I think about how you present the sport on television and media. We obsessed about that. And not only just when the game was on, but also during the week and in the off season. And that's some of the things we're talking about. And so I think, you know, some things we're talking about when we talk about the personality of the players, I think that's something we can do. But, you know, we had a great saying at the NFL is only the paranoid survive. And I think that just means you got to keep changing, keep innovating. And I think we're trying to bring a little bit of that here.
4: Can we do something about the piped in bird sounds, Brian? Come on.
8: Honestly, I don't know a ton about the I don't even know if that's a real thing.
4: Just listen to the Quail Hollow coverage, and there was a bird that followed the leaders the entire round.
8: Listen, you got to ask the guys in the truck about that. I don't know about it.
4: You're the big CEO. You got power. I don't.
8: Listen, there's some things I don't understand. I don't get in the production truck, and I don't know, you know, the bird population in Charlotte, North Carolina either. So I do have limits to what I can do.
4: The galleries issues. I know we have waste management. We encourage that, but issues with and gambling. You know, it's a vocal. Everybody knows prop bets. You know, people are vocal there. People get angry too.
8: Yeah, I think this is an issue for all sports. Any sport you go to, there's a fan code of conduct, right? And maybe it varies from sport to sport based on the tradition and everything else. But golf should be no different. I mean, people should cheer and be excited, but there's going to be a line of inappropriate behavior that, you know, shouldn't be tolerated. And that's no different than a football game or baseball game or anybody else, anywhere else. And I also think the issue of gambling and sports and integrity of the sports has been an issue. And let's be honest, an issue way before sports gambling was legal in this country. I mean, this is old as time. And so I think you just have to be really vigilant about those things and being willing to enforce it. You know, bad fan conduct or much worse, gambling scandal is the first thing that could negatively impact sports. And so, listen, I think there's always a line there. And I think, you know, sports organizations should be always prepared to enforce whatever that fan conduct is.
4: What's your golf handicap?
8: Not good. Well, you know, I will tell you, worse, since I took this job, I actually play a lot less golf in this job than I did before. I actually made this rule when I got here is that I wouldn't play golf for work, because that's probably a pretty good rule anywhere you go. But in this industry, you know, everybody wants to have a meeting. They're like, let's go play golf and have a meeting. I'm like, well, why don't we just have the meeting and give you my 4 hours back? Because golf is for like what I do with my boys and my girl on the weekend. So it's gotten worse. But at some point I'll come up for air and work on it a little bit.
4: If you've played golf against Roger Goodell, who wins?
8: Oh, I think Roger beats me. He's really good. He's good. I've never played with him, but he's certainly been playing longer than I have, and he's a pretty good player. He's too modest. He won't brag about it, but he's a good golfer.
4: Well, maybe he's taking those meetings on the golf course.
8: No, that he doesn't. He doesn't. I've worked with Roger long enough to know, he works hard. So I don't think he spends a lot of time on the golf course.
4: Great to catch up with you, Brian. Good luck in the job. Thanks for joining us.
8: All right, Dan. Great to see you. Thanks for having me.
4: Brian Rolapp, PGA Tour CEO. How about we take a break? Who had the best week in sports? 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
15: Hi, I'm State Representative Steve Doyle. Recently, something pretty neat happened. My office had a bipartisan, bi-state conversation with a representative from Iowa. He said something that stuck with me. He was talking about his work on veterans issues.

0: said, "When it comes to veterans, partisan mantles should be put down." You know, I couldn't agree more. Some things are bigger than politics, and we owe it to our veterans to honor their action and sacrifice. The conversation with Representative Gearhart crossed party lines and state lines, but it was wholly inside country lines. I'll be taking up the mantle on Jason's proposal to create low or no-cost lifetime hunting and fishing passes for veterans, and he's looking at my veterans' property tax relief proposals. This Memorial Day, remember, we aren't just Democrats or Republicans, we're Americans. And that's because of the brave men and women who serve and have served our country. And that's why this message was paid for by friends of Steve Doyle.
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0: 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Who had the best week in sports? Todd, let me start with you.
1: I'm going to give it to the Las Vegas, your Las Vegas
0: My
1: Golden Knights.
0: Las Vegas. It's
1: sweeping the Avs, the President Cup champions. That is quite impressive and deserves that acknowledgement.
0: Okay. Dylan.
2: My best week in sports is everyone not named Yannick Sinner at the French Open. The road to the championship just got a lot easier yesterday as he lost in catastrophic fashion.
0: And Alcaraz isn't playing, and he could have completed the career Grand Slam, I believe.
2: Yep.
0: Oh, boy. Marvin.
3: The New York Knicks winning on Monday, mollywopping the Cleveland Cavaliers and sweeping them in four games. And they've had the entire week off to get ready for the finals.
0: Paul.
4: I'm going to go with Shrey Parikh, 14-year-old from California who won the Scripps National Spelling Bee last night. He won in a 90-second spell-off tiebreaker, which I had never seen before.
0: Was this like a shootout?
4: Exactly. It was a shootout at the end.
0: Are you allowed to ask for origin?
4: No. It's word, spell, and there's a clock. So he spelled, spelt or spelled? He spelled 32 words. In 90 seconds.
0: Oh, boy.
4: I couldn't spell 32 words in an hour.
0: Yeah, that's impressive. But they know the words that you're going. There's probably 500 words, and they study those words. Remember when we had Samir Patel, who won the spelling bee contest?
4: The legend.
0: Yeah, like 15 years ago, 20 years ago. And I said, spell Krzyzewski, A.J. Pierzynski. Like, he couldn't spell those. Now, I know those are names, but... You know, we were asking if you, how well can you spell? Like, Chris Fuamatu Fala. He couldn't even come close. Yes, Paul.
4: According to the Scripps National Spelling Bee, the official study guide that all competitors get at all levels, the Words of Champions, it's called, 4,000 words you have to look through.
0: So I was off by a few thousand. A
4: couple.
0: Yeah. Levi in Utah. Hi, Levi. What's on your mind today?
5: Hey, DC. Second time, long time. I'm just curious what you and the guys have as your biggest pet peeve from callers.
0: I would say when you go on too long, and I equate it to giving a best man speech, you think what you're saying is really interesting when just get to the point. That's less is always better. I've never been at a wedding where I go, man, that best man speech was short. Yes, Todd?
1: How about when they ask you, how's it going today? How you doing?
0: Well, that's why we would always say, you don't have to ask me. I'm doing great. I'm doing this. Phil in Iowa. Hi, Phil. What do you have for me?
6: Up 132. Regarding the poll question, I think comedy, the instant gratification that comes with it, is really hard to beat, but like as a parent, teaching, like just the fulfillment that comes with that is way, way better than comedy. But I also wanted to thank you guys. Being on the show a few times has helped with my fear of public speaking, so much so that I was able to knock out an open mic in Des Moines. And the transitioning wasn't quite there. But as I was walking off the stage, I got a few crickets, but I was thinking, like, man, surely, like, Todd Fritz can't feel like this 5 days a week, right?
0: But he does. Congratulations on that, Phil. I have problems with public speaking, believe it or not. I don't know what it is. I don't know if speaking into a microphone, but it's weird. And my wife keeps bringing this up about my speech at my daughter's wedding reception. She goes, you speak to millions of people. I said, but I don't know them. This is my daughter. It's different. Dustin in Alabama. Hi, Dustin.
7: Dan, fellas, question for you. We live in a beach town down here, Gulf Shores, Alabama, so we always hightail it on big holiday weekends. Last weekend, Friday, we had about 4 hours north to the lake, and my 16-year-old son, who just started driving in January, drove us. That was probably the most nerve-wracking trip I've ever taken. with my, you know, 5 month newly licensed driver. Did you guys have any experiences like that with your kids when they first started driving on a long trip?
0: Oh, I didn't let them drive on a long trip. But going out with them and usually going to a parking lot at the mall or a school. And you want to, there's no brake on your side, but you push down anyway. But, you know, there's it's sensory overload with kids now. Like they're so used to music, check your phone. They're talking to somebody and you really have to get tunnel vision with them. And that was the biggest challenge, is just focus on that. Nothing else, just that. And I remember we took out, I mean, I'd have cones there. I mean, if cones were spectators, my daughter was a mass murderer because we were banging into everything there. And I said, it's okay. These are cones. It's the other things that, you know, when they're buildings and other cars, that's what you have to worry about. Final hour on the way on this Meet Friday. Nate Bargatze set to join us. Fritzy promises let us down a couple of days ago.
1: He'll be here.
0: More of your phone calls as well. And a big reveal with our Meet Friday. Fritzy, Dylan, Marv, Paulie, yours truly. 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
19: Report. Predictably, things are getting pretty awkward between Kyler Murray and J.J. McCarthy in their so-called quarterback competition in Minnesota. I say so-called because it says here, Murray won that, quote, competition the second he put pen to paper. But apparently no one told McCarthy, who actually thinks that he's engaged in a battle to determine who's QB1. Oh, and he doesn't think there's any awkwardness at all between the two, saying, quote, awkwardness. It's just like the same feeling when you're in high school and there's another person on the side of the room. That's just kind of how it is. I wouldn't say there's any awkwardness. End of quote. You wouldn't? Because I would say that's about the most awkward response I've ever heard. Hey, Michigan man, you do know this is the NFL, right? And not 11th grade biology. Honestly, I never saw what the Vikings saw in this guy, and neither do the Vikings, apparently, or they wouldn't have brought in Kyler Murray in the first place. I'm Jim Rome.
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1: Mike Tirico. 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
1: How close are the Thunder to being considered a dynasty?
2: Oh, no, not yet. No.
1: Two titles?
2: Let's go back. Like, the whole dynasty conversation is almost impossible to hold up to the dynasties that we grew up with, Lakers, Celtics, Steelers, etc., Yankees. We got to slow down on this stuff. If they win that, that's an all-time good run. I just think we fast-forward this conversation way too much. They're a really, really good team. They have the potential because of what Sam Presti has done to build this organization and the capital they have coming up in the draft and the moves they can make, which are different than everyone else.
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1: It's the final hour and it's a Meat Friday. Everybody's fired up. So are the Rec Tech Grills. Fritzy's here. Dylan doing double duty. Also our chef today. Marvin and Paulie in the front row. Yours truly in the back room, guys. We have Porterhouse Steaks. We have Tomahawk Ribeyes. We have Tableside Caesar Salad. Au Gratin Potatoes. Who has it better than we do?
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1: 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We say good morning to those watching on Peacock or the NBC Sports Network and our radio affiliates around the country. Ovaries. Huh? What?
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1: 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Poll question for the final hour of this Friday program, Dylan.
6: Yeah, Dan. Well, I just threw up one, and then we've got one more that I think we can kind of chop up. But I put up Todd's. Which would you most like to make people do? Laugh, cheer, sing and dance, or make people smarter? There's only four possible slots. 74% say make people laugh.
1: Okay.
6: And then we were talking about the Bulls. So I was kind of thinking, is there any team in history in any sport that rivals the Bulls' fame? I don't know what the word you would use. Fame, I guess.
1: Fandom. Yeah. Because you had fans in other arenas that when they wanted to see the Bulls be great. And I don't remember any other team except for the Harlem Globetrotters, where everywhere they went, they were being rooted for. The greatest two words in sports, Game 7, Wemby and the Spurs, SGA and the Thunder. One game to go to the NBA Finals, win or go home. That'll be tomorrow at 7:30 Eastern on NBC. And Peacock. Oh, look who is back. My goal is not to get him in trouble this time around. He's Austin Rivers, NBC sports analyst. Wait a minute.
7: Oh, man. The storm you brew up last time I was here. My goodness.
1: Wait, what was that about? What was that storm?
7: I don't remember. I just remember I was in the... I went from peace to war very quickly. All has cooled off.
1: Okay. Is it just a coincidence that when the Spurs play well, or Wemby plays well, the Spurs win? When SGA plays well, the Thunder win?
7: No. The two best players of the team, they are the head of the snake. I thought Wemby just did a fantastic job last night just being aggressive. I know some of his first few shots were like deep threes, but it was the non-hesitation in his game that I liked, how sure he was. He came out and he's letting it fly. They were great. They were physical. If the Spurs play like that, it could be an interesting game seven.
1: And there's that, I don't know who you played against, where they're omnipresent. Like, you know they're there, and they make you think, consciously or subconsciously, they may get a piece of this shot. Was there somebody that you
7: went against? I think. You have to give Gobert credit for that. You know, I mean, I think that's actually one of the things he did do well, many things he did well defensively. But when he was at, like, his prime, Rudy was a guy that whether he was blocking the shot or not, when you drove to the basket, you had to at least see where he was at. And he altered shots that way. He had an impact on the defensive side. So not to this level. We've never seen it, obviously. What Wemby does is just like, I mean, the alien is the best nickname, I think, fitting for this dude. But, yeah, Rudy had a little bit of that for sure.
1: Was there a market correction last night with SGA that he only shoots three free throws?
7: No, because I've seen, you know, I understand why people feel this way, and I get it. That when he falls after every jump shot, it can be, you know, hard to watch and other things. But I've called games this year where I've seen this guy make like 15 to 20 field goals in a game. He's unbelievable as a basketball player. So I thought they did a great job defending and just coming out of the game with physicality. And they took the win out of OKC. OKC hung around for most of the game until that third quarter, and they just, you know, they blew it wide open. And I think you heard it after the game with Shea's interview. He's like, I'm ready to go. I think these guys were already, I don't want to say they're planning for game 7, but I think they went into that game last night. They put up a fight, and it's

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1: They have a stronger chance of winning the championship, whereas I feel like if San Antonio wins, the Knicks could be a thorn in their side in certain regards. And yeah, it's interesting how this will play out.
2: Yeah, and I keep saying I hope the officials let certain moments play on and not call. There's certain moments where you just say, okay, you know, let's go. And I see this more in the WNBA than I do the NBA. It feels like they do stop. You know, they're going to give the benefit of the doubt. And if I'm SGA, I go searching for fouls. Like I don't stop. I don't want to apologize for winning. You know?
1: Yeah.
2: So I think we'll probably see him more aggressive in Game 7. You're at home. I would be surprised if he doesn't shoot more than 10 free throws on Saturday.
1: Yeah, the aggression will definitely be up. In a Game 7, you go for it. You know, they did a great job of surrounding him. You got to corral SGA. You can't let him operate in space. He has to continue to make the right play, and they're okay with that. You have to be willing with Dort and Caruso threes. I know Caruso's playing out of his mind right now. We got to live with that, though. You know what I mean? Like, Caruso and Dort hit 5 threes each, 4 threes. You know, hey, listen, shake their hand, and we gave it our best. But, like, giving him, like you said, room to operate and him getting 14, 15 free throws, you're not going to win that way. There's a proof history of when he plays that well and plays at that level and gets that many free throws, they win just about damn near every time. So that he has to continue to play in crowded space. San Antonio did a fantastic job last night of doing that and just being physical with them, throwing different bodies at him. They had Carter Bryant on him. They had Vassell on him at one point. Obviously, the main guy is Castle. You just continue just to just throw fresh bodies at him, be physical. Hopefully, he can wear down a little bit. We'll see, though. You know how it is, Game 7. Anything can happen. Anything can happen.
2: Talking to Austin Rivers, NBC Sports analyst. When your dad was coaching the Celtics, did you ever play pickup games with those guys?
1: Sometimes. It was more so like one-on-ones. Like I would play ones with guys before. This is when I got a little bit older. Because at that time, I was like probably like ninth grade, you know, eighth, ninth grade when he was like, towards the prime years of Boston. So I could play a little bit at that point. It was only a few years away from like, you know, really being able to play. So those were good memories. I got some ones in with some of those guys for sure.
2: Anybody as intense as Kevin Garnett in your life?
1: No. That's like peak intense. I don't think there's anybody I've ever played against or seen in an NBA game be more intense than Kevin Garnett. So that he used to always scare me, you know, just when I was young. And then I, obviously when I became more of a fan of basketball, like I was obsessed with his old, like just his aura, his tenacious, you know, energy and what he brought to that Celtics team. That 08 Celtics team, again, you could, you know, Paul Pierce was the guy, but KG was the spirit of that team. And yeah, playing against him one-on-one was crazy. I know that story.
2: Do you believe in analytics?
1: I do. I don't, there's a difference between believing in them and living by them. You know, I believe in analytics. I'm not going to full-fledged pledge to the point to where that only matters. There are things that numbers don't show. There is an eye test. There's a feel. You can watch a player and see if he has feel for the game. There are things that analytics just don't show. So you can't live and die by them, but they have to be a part of your process, especially just with the way the game has changed and how shooting has been implicated in just team success. So yeah, for sure.
2: Yeah, but it feels like these two teams that are playing in the Western Conference Finals aren't 3-point shooting teams.
1: Correct. Correct.
2: And I wonder, we most leagues are copycat leagues. When you see a team win a championship, you're like, oh, maybe we can be the greatest show on turf like the St. Louis Rams were. We'll change our offense here. I don't know if this changes in approach if, you know, either one of these teams win the title. I mean, it helps having SGA and Wemby, but still their philosophy is not married to the 3-point shot.
1: It's not. It's contradicted everything the game has continued to press, right? I would say it's hard to copycat. You kind of nailed it on the head, Dan. It's hard to copycat a team that has an SG.

0: NBA, who's, a generational scorer. And then obviously what Wemby is, you definitely can't replicate that, right? Both these teams have hung their hat on being deep and having guys that can play two-way basketball. All these teams have guys that are that can play both sides of the ball. De'Aaron Fox is not a bad defender. He can play on both sides of the ball. Dylan Harper can play on both sides of the ball. We know what Castle can do on both sides of the ball. We know what Wimby can do. Carter Bryant comes in and is mainly a defender. All these guys, Vassell, all these dudes can play both sides of the basketball. When you go to the Thunder, it's the same thing. They have eight or nine guys who are two-way players. We got so caught up in a rush of guys who could just shoot that like teams just went and found guys that can just shoot. You know what I mean? And the 3-and-D term is thrown around loosely. There's a lot of guys who are attached 3-and-D and aren't even great defenders. The Thunder genuinely and San Antonio have two-way players, and they're not 3-and-D guys. They're just guys that can ball. So I think to your point, yeah, you might see teams not be so like, harping on whether a guy can shoot 40 from three, if he's got talent, if he can play, if he can compete, does he know how to play? Does he know how to move it out the ball? That's another thing. All these teams are unselfish. Do you see how the ball pops around the perimeter, both teams? Obviously, Shea's the scorer, so he's going to shoot a lot of shots, but that ball flies around when it's not in his hands. And it's the same thing with San Antonio. So I think that is what we're going to see being more of a copycat. People talked about the purity of basketball being lost. I do think we're going back to an era of the ball moving around more instead of like the Lucas, the Trae Youngs. All these guys are remarkable players, right? But that style of play where you're dribbling like the air out the ball, you just don't, with the exception of Shea, the ball really pops. And you're seeing that with a lot of these teams. Indiana was kind of a secret to that last year when they popped up. So multiple guys that can put the ball on the floor, multiple guys that can defend.
1: If I said you had to get a two, and I'm gonna you pick of the guys still left. If I give you Brunson and SGA, you need a two. Game on the line, you need a two.
0: Man, that's so tough, man. Brunson's so damn good down the stretch, man. It's like it's impossible to like not pick him just because what we've seen. And yet I have to go with the guy who's I gotta go with the MVP, man. For a multitude of reasons. It's close, first off. There's no wrong answer. Because Brunson's probably my favorite player in the NBA, just his footwork. But Shea's taller. Can always get a shot off no matter what. Not that you see Brunson get a shot blocked at any time, but Shea can at least get a shot off whenever. And I know with the foul baiting stuff, at the very worst, I'm getting maybe two free throws with the guy. You know what I'm saying? Like, he's gonna get a clean look or he's getting to the line. It's so that's where I would have to probably just go Shea. I think they're 1 and 2 in the NBA in terms of clutch.
1: Are you and Draymond okay now?
0: I don't know. I don't know. You know what, man? Me and him have always had like a little, whatever. When we played, we'd always talk a lot versus each other for whatever reason. We extra than like somebody else. And that no surprise carried over to the events following your show. And Dan, I don't wish any negativity upon him. I wish him all the best in his life. I stand by everything I said. I don't take anything
1: But
0: back.
1: you were
0: So.
1: being an analyst, he was being personal. That's
0: Correct. That's how he responds. You know,
1: okay.
0: like when we talk basketball, I'll talk about black and white. He'll go personal. It's like when Chuck said, how are you guys gonna, you guys are getting older. How are you guys gonna defeat father time? What's the plan? Well, the plan is not to look like Uta Houston jersey. It wasn't, he never responded to the question. He went personal with Chuck. You know what I'm saying? That's what he does. He goes personal. So when I woke up the next day or 2 days later and had a full on 3 minute video about myself, just dissecting my career, I was just like, Draymond, you know what I mean? And I responded with my video and that did what it did, but I still kept it light. I could have went, you know what I mean? Like, but that's that. I don't like to be messy, and that's not who I am. I have respect for Draymond despite whatever we feel about each other. But yeah, I stand by what I said. Ain't nothing changed,
1: Well, you
0: So.
1: can be all defense, but he's all defensive.
0: Yeah, I mean, my main point was like, I've never heard Dennis Rodman be like, Phil, I wish I was more of a focal point in the offense. Dennis Rodman's a Hall of Famer for what he did in his role. He was a superstar in his role. Don't get that confused with being the superstar. There's a difference, right? That's common sense. That's all I was alluding to when he said the Steve Kerr comments. He obviously got in his feels and went personal instead of responding to what I said. We all know what I said was the truth because that's the reality of the situation. And he has nothing to be ashamed of. That's why he's in the Hall of Fame, man. That's why he's made over $200 million. You know, he should be smiling and be happy that he's had such a great career and that he's done great things for the game of basketball instead of, like, trying to fight who he is. That's, you know, it's all good, man. So we all have those those identity issues. You know what I'm saying? You know what I mean? You know what I mean, Dan? It's all good, bro. I got nothing but love and respect. He's reached heights that every basketball player, including myself, in terms of being a Hall of Famer, dreams of being. So respect to him, and, yeah, that's that.
1: Okay. I didn't get you in trouble. Nothing's blowing up this time around. It's all good. And you did your job. You were analytical. That's the hard part for players with former players. Like, what are you doing? Like, how, you know what it's like to play, you know, all of those things. But you're doing a great job. He's Austin Rivers, NBC Sports Analyst. Great to talk to you again. Thank you, bud.
0: Always. Anytime.
1: All righty. We'll take a break. 877-3DP show. We'll get some phone calls as well. Coming up, Nate Margotze will join us back after this Dan Patrick Show. 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
1: You can watch Game 7 on Saturday night. 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Oh, look at who's a big-time actor now. Nate Bargatze. Old friend. Breadwinner opens today. Wow. I never thought yeah. I'd introduce you as movie star, but, well, congratulations.
17: Oh, thank you, brother. Look, at a decent 205, 5'8", going shorter. No, I'm 5'11". Don't put that up. I know, dude. It's crazy. Look, I'm following your footsteps. I mean, I wanted to know, would you feel on opening weekends?
1: Well,
17: would you just be a wreck?
1: Sandler would make me nervous because he would always say, Danny, you hearing anything? I go, you're in Hollywood, Sandler. But I remember when the totals for the first weekend of Longest Yard came out, and it was like 80 million, and Sandler was relieved. And because I don't know if you're going to have joy or relief, let's say on Sunday or Monday when you get that first weekend box office numbers.
17: Both. Well, it depends. Yeah, I guess it really depends. I don't know. Those are the two things it's either going to be joy, relief, or jump off a building. So it's one of the ones. I guess that's the relief part.
1: Main difference between stand-up and acting?
17: The preparation. I mean, there's a lot of preparation in stand-up, but it's you do it over time because you're doing so many shows. So you're saying the same stuff, and you're kind of putting in words and here and there and changing little things, and you get to do it over, especially where you tape a special. So there's where a movie is like, it's this day, it's this scene, they jump around in a movie. I mean, they told me that, you know, when I first came, they're like, it's like, they, you know, you don't shoot a movie in order, which I kind of knew, but then it's great. Like our, you know, the first day you're doing some scene that's at the end of the movie and it was wild. I thought, why would you not just shoot it in order? But I guess they know what they're doing.
1: But
17: you know?
1: are you don't have that immediate reaction when you do your stand up, but are you looking for reaction from the crew, camera people? Like you need that. You're used to that feedback.
17: Oh, dude, I'll walk to catering to see if they heard the joke I just said. I mean, I'll go walk. It's brutal because you say something and then no one can laugh. And then, you know, when you get done, the crew can be really good about it sometimes, too, because they can then laugh, like, after. So you're like, but, I mean, yes, sometimes I will. I would walk outside and be like, did you see that? Did you hear that? You're just constantly doing that. That's a pretty good joke, right? And everybody's like, yeah, yeah, yeah. They go, yeah. And you're like, oh, okay. Yeah. You go, because I poured my heart out there on that one.
1: Well, but it's different than the audience that's showing up. They're ready to laugh. The guys on the crew aren't showing up ready to laugh. They have to do their job.
17: No, they do. But that's the hard. That's been the hardest thing, is because it's, you know, we started taping last summer, which is relatively quick for a movie to come out. You know, but I mean, like, I can't even imagine, like, when people are waiting 3 years or something for a movie to come out. Like, just having to sit there and being like, what's going to happen? Like, you know, I mean, yeah, that's been the hardest part. But, I mean, luckily, I have shows this weekend, so I've been doing shows. And so I'm trying to at least hearing some laughs.
1: We're talking to Nate Margetsi. The movie is The Breadwinner opens today. He's encouraging theaters to charge a significantly reduced Nate rate to make going to see it more affordable. Also, upcoming tour dates: Knoxville, Birmingham, Savannah, Greensboro, Fort Worth, Houston, Austin, Phoenix, San Jose, and San Diego. How much did you write of this movie?
17: A lot of it's like with my stand-up. So I would say it was like a mix of just, you know, almost like my stand-up and a lot of stuff that went through it. And then Dan Lagana would go and, you know, kind of put it all together. But, I mean, Lagana definitely was the one that had to sit. And, I mean, he's has written scripts and all that. So he sat and did that. So it's heavily, you know, there's a lot of stuff in there that's, like, kind of from my stand-up. And then we kind of molded it together. But Dan definitely had to do more of the heavy lifting on the writing part of it. It was nice to write it because I could control what I say. Like, there's no crying. I wasn't going to, you know, I wasn't putting any kind of, like, thing that I was like, I don't look like an idiot. You know, like, no crying. I was trying to do no, like, big laughing for me. Like, I didn't know if I could fake that. So I was very...
1: Well, let me hear your fake laugh.
17: You already heard it earlier.
1: Oh, thank you. Thank you. God, here's mine.
17: I mean, that's what I heard all night when I saw you in New York.
1: That's true. You could, like, hear me fake laughing the whole time.
17: That's all I heard from the crowd. I go, Dan loved it. That's what I told my mom when I got off stage. I go, Dan loved it.
1: Nate was killing it out there. Who tells you when you're not funny?
17: My daughter. My daughter is quick to it and tell me it's not funny. She'll always go, well, that's an adult joke. And I mean, she's 13 now. You're like, well, you're 13. You get, and then I'll get defensive. I go, you get the idea of why people would like it, won't you? Like, you know, like, it's brutal with comics. Comics are not, they can laugh, but comics can very much be, they just stare at you and they'll be like, yeah, dude, that's great. Like Conan O'Brien talked about that one time. It's exactly that. You tell a joke to a comic, and I'll do it to you. I'm not a great laugher, and someone tells me a joke. But you can tell me a joke, and I'll be like, that's the best joke I've ever heard in my life. And it'll be that. It sounds like I hate you. But I'm honestly like, that's the best joke I've ever heard.
1: But I hate when somebody goes, oh, that's funny. And I'll go,
17: yeah.
1: Then why didn't you laugh? I don't want you to say, oh, that's funny. Well, funny to me is laughing.
17: Yeah. I mean, I do that too, where I go, oh, that's funny. And then it depends on how you hear it. And look, in this tone, if you're like, oh, that's funny, man. Like as a comic, that would be, it's really funny. If you're talking to someone else, you're like, oh, that's funny. You say it a little bit quicker. They don't think it's funny. It's like, what do you want them to do? They got to get out of the situation. So they just go, oh, it's funny. And then they're trying to get to the door.
1: I always wondered about how, you know, musicians get to play the same songs over and over and over. Billy Joel can play, you know, Piano Man until he's 100. Springsteen. But how often can you bring something back on a new tour? Not your current tour, because I know you're doing pretty much the same thing every night.
17: Yeah, look, if I had it as easy as Billy Joel, it'd be nice. I'm joking. That's a real joke.
1: That's funny.
17: Yeah. Yeah. If I had it as easy as Bruce Springsteen, brother, I would be easy.
1: Yeah.
17: You can't, the hard part is it leaves your mind. You know, you probably had this with like sport. Do you have like any, like so many sports where everybody's like, did you enjoy that like finals or whatever that you were able to go to? And you're like, I don't remember going. Cause you kind of just have to keep, you're doing so much stuff that's like kind of crazy. So you kind of got to keep moving. And it's like that with stand up. Like once I get done taping a special, which Fort Worth next week, I'm taping my special. And so once I get done taping it, it's like, my brain is on like panic mode to find to build a new hour. And then once you shed an old thing, it gets pretty hard to remember it. Like I couldn't do it. I would have to go listen to my last special to see if I could do a joke from there. I couldn't do one off top because you got to like empty your brain so you can get new stuff in there.
1: Any actors, comedians, you sought advice on doing this movie?
17: Yeah, I talked to, well, it was cool. So I got to talk to, I did talk to Sandler. We're at SNL 50. I was able to talk to him, and he was very wonderful about it. Like just, you know, saying, you know, just, he's like, just be there every day just so you can see what's going on and all this. Like the big ones, Wahlberg was someone that I've got to know and able to talk to him some about it. But I had Kumail Nanjiani on in the movie, and he was he's someone I started comedy with. So like my first day, he was there, which was nice because it's like I know him, and you know it was just he's very positive, very, you know, going like, oh, it's great, it's all this. So I mean. You would, like him, I would have, and Colin Jost also, mm-hmm. He was so funny in it. And Colin was, you know, Colin would come and he's a writer. So like he comes in and like would have like lines. He would text me like, hey, I thought about this. You could say in the movie, like just extremely helpful. Keep thinking about it on the outside. You know, even when he wasn't on set, he would think about it just to, you know, any of the lines, any stuff he can make better. But yeah, I went to relying on those guys and just, I put myself around people I know. And then like Mandy and the girls, the daughters we have in it are so good. And they became like sisters on set. And I think that helps. Like once once they feel like they're sisters. So then it helps you feel like they're dad. Cause they're just, you're around them so much and they're very fun.
1: Could you see yourself doing a love scene?
17: I mean, not right. I don't think, not like, I don't think, like, you know, not White Lotus, though. I don't see it going. You know,
1: it would be extremely White Lotus.
17: It would be extremely White Lotus. Dan, I think you've been edgier than I will be in a movie. So,
1: yo, I know that, but I Sandler just he tries to put me in the most awkward positions, and he thinks it's funny. And I'm
17: a, well, it is funny.
1: I'm a fool, and I go, okay, I'll do that, Sandman, and then you know. Uh-huh. Like he had me kiss.
17: We all love it.
1: He had me kiss. What was her name? Paul?
18: Wendy McClendon.
1: Yeah, Covey McClendon. It wasn't in the script, Nate. And I show up on set, and my daughter was working as a runner on the set, and all of a sudden Sandler goes, Danny, why don't you kiss her? She was my wife in the movie.
17: Yeah.
1: And I go, It's not in the script, Sandman. He goes, I know, Danny, I want you to kiss her. So I kiss her. My daughter walks by and she's mortified. We get done with the scene and she goes, are you going to tell mom? I go, yes, I'm going to tell mom. And I said to Sandman, I said, what was the, he goes, Danny, it's acting. I said, okay. I mean, I kept saying, let's do more takes. I mean, I don't know if that was unprofessional.
17: Yeah. Yeah, I always would like to say, you go, if you're like, even if you're not going to kiss, you go, let's just get it on tape and so we have it, and then we'll see what happens. But it's, it felt like the first day I had to kiss Mandy. And I mean, we kissed like, you kiss your, like a little kiss your wife when you go goodbye. Like, you know, it wasn't like anything big. But my wife, of course, comes that day, and then you're like, oh, boy. And then it was funny. We went to the premiere, and so my wife or my daughter is sitting with us, and then they kiss on, shows the kiss in the movie. Ooh. And then my wife, my daughter leans over to my wife, and she goes, you jealous?
1: I use tongue, though, in my scene. That was probably unprofessional.
17: Well, you're method.
1: Yeah, very method. Yeah.
17: Yeah.
1: Daniel Day-Lewis Patrick, that's me.
17: Yeah.
1: All right. So The Breadwinner, big movie star, Nate Bargatze, and it's open today. And he's encouraging the Nate rate. So he has a good weekend where he can exhale and he can be very proud. And you can see him on the road as well. Knoxville, Birmingham, Savannah, Greensboro, Fort Worth, Houston, Austin, Phoenix, San Diego, San Jose. He'll come to your backyard. He'll perform anywhere.
17: I expect you to be at all those shows, too.
1: I will be. Oh, are you going to go to Tahoe again this year?
17: I am. Are y'all going to be there?
1: Yep.
17: All right. I'll see y'all at Tahoe.
1: Good luck this weekend.
17: Dude, I appreciate it, man. Thanks for having me. As always, I love you guys.
1: That's Nate Bargatze. He's a big deal. Now he's a movie star. Yeah. But he does that. Oh, that's funny. David Spade will do that. Oh, that's funny. I'll go, no, laugh then. All right, so go see the movie coming up this weekend. How about we take a break? All right. We got steaks on the Rec-Tac Grill. We got our Caesar salad, au gratin potatoes. It's a Meat Friday here. I'm ready to dive in. You can join us if you're watching on Peacock or NBC Sports Network. Last call for phone calls right after this. Let me get personal here. Have you ever wiped with a piece of dry single-ply toilet paper and wondered, is this as good as it gets? Well, it's not. It gets a lot better than that. Right, Todd? Wouldn't you say that Dude Wipes gets a whole lot better?
19: Much better.
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24: Well, the Brewers are in Houston tonight. It's where they'll open up a series against the Astros. They'll do so coming off a sweep against the Cardinals, helping them to a 4-game lead in the NL Central over the Cubs. Manager Pat Murphy talks on the season so far.
25: Games are going to be like this. Games are going to be close. The game is hard. Hitting is hard. Stringing together hits with the defense that's out there and the type of pitching that's out there, it's hard. So you have to do, I think you have to do the little things.
24: Again, it will be Milwaukee in Houston tonight. First pitch at 7:10. Turning to the Packers, they're closing out their first week of OTAs, though the focus remains on running back Josh Jacobs' legal situation. The Brown County District Attorney's Office are still trying to determine whether they'll file formal charges against Jacobs in relation to an incident last Saturday. Jacobs was released from jail on Wednesday, and his attorneys say he denies the accusations. As for Wisconsin, they now have 3 more start time for games this fall. It includes the home opener against Western Illinois at 6:15 and the season finale against Minnesota on Black Friday, with kick coming at 6:30.
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24: The NBA draft continues to loom for the Bucks, and what to do with Giannis Antetokounmpo. The team is reportedly open to trading him, and offers have been made. Bucks co-owner Jimmy Haslam, he told reporters earlier this month that they would like to have this situation figured out before the draft gets underway on June 23rd. For the Wisconsin Sports Zone Network, I'm Ebo.

0: What's a tiny boy?
1: Don't want no candy. I don't need no touch. I took a stick in an old coffee can. I bang it all till it's on my head.

0: Dylan did a wonderful job. Thanks to HeartlandSteakCo.com and Taste the Heartland Difference. You did a great job. Tomahawks, awesome. Peter Luger Steakhouse, you recreated what they do there.
1: Yeah, with the porterhouses.
0: That was great. Stat of the day has been brought to you by Panini America, the official trading cards of the program. How about a couple of phone calls in here? Last call for phone calls this day in sports history. And who wins game 7 on Saturday? Spurs a 3.5-point underdog. Aaron in Fort Wayne. Good morning, Aaron. What do you have for me today?
2: Hey, Dan. Thanks for taking my call.
0: Yes.
2: I want to see Wemby in the finals. I mean, there was a play last night where his hand was like so far above the square when he dunked the ball. He's just a spectacular player. And for somebody that young to come in and then, you know, do it right away, I think we need that. But I also have a retirement idea for you for the man cave. Turn it into a restaurant because my mouth is watered. Call it the meat cave. You know, I can see Dylan as the chef there and Mario as the maitre d'. And I'm sure Chris in Syracuse probably has a list compiled of like every like greatest dish. But I got a couple of them for you here. Fritzy's Hold the Phone fried pickles, Seton's draft pick deviled eggs, and Paulie's executive producer pork belly bites.
0: All right. Well, thank you, Aaron. It's been suggested I turn this into a bed and breakfast, which is not far-fetched. I could see that, where you come in for the weekend and you could do a mock show. You could sit in my chair, turn on the microphones, the cameras. You could do some grilling. You wanted to play basketball, some pickleball. Yeah, I think we could do that. Go down to my wife's ice cream parlor, get some ice cream. Yes, yes, Dylan.
1: That all sounded great, except I think Mario's more of a bus boy than the maitre d'.
0: Well, he is the eyes and ears of this program, is the director. Mario sitting with his trusty assistant, Anthony. John in Indianapolis. Hi, John. What's on your mind?
3: Hey, Dan. 6'1", regrettable, 230.
0: Regrettable.
3: Hey, I got a cigar recommendation for you.
0: Okay.
3: If you ever have an Alec Bradley Presentado, they are probably the smoothest cigar I have ever had and would go really good with your mezcal, your go-to.
0: All right. I've had an Alec Bradley. I think it's A-L-E-C. There's so many great cigars. Last night I was smoking a My Father Blue. And then I didn't realize this, but I mentioned this last week, and now I can't get the cigars. They're sold out. Wow. So I got to shut my big mouth. But, I just mentioned it again. But My Father's if you're looking to buy something for Father's Day and you don't know anything about cigars, you can never go wrong with a Padron Anniversary. They're expensive, but for a cigar lover, they're so worth it. The My Father series is really good. You're going to get a great cigar for around anywhere between $9 and $13, and great smoke. Yes, Dylan.
1: Yeah, I actually smoked one of those the other night on your recommendation, and it was lovely.
0: Yeah. And I had some tequila last night watching a variety of things, as I always do.
4: I would love the rundown.
0: Oh, my God. I watched two things last night that I'm embarrassed to bring it up that I was watching it, because you're like, what is wrong with your life? Steve in Georgia. Hi, Steve. What's on your mind today?
5: 6'2", 255. Dan, I'd just like to weigh in on the poll question. There is nothing better than making someone laugh with an original joke. And with your permission, I'd love to tell you an original joke.
0: All righty, Steve.
5: I was flirting with a black woman, and I asked her if she ever dated white men. She said, "Caucasionally."
0: Okay, all right. Well, let me see if Marvin's laughing. Caucasionally.
6: When he first said I was dating a black woman.
0: You were ready with the dump button, weren't you?
6: Real fast.
0: All righty. Occasionally. This day in sports history, Paul.
7: 1977, Dan, the great A.J. Foyt won the Indy 500 for the fourth time. Love that guy. And in 1990, Ricky Henderson stole base 893, breaking Ty Cobb's record.
0: 1953, Sir Edmund Hillary and the Sherpa guide Tenzing Norgay became the first people to reach the summit of Mount Everest. The problem is they knighted Sir Edmund Hillary. This poor Sherpa, Tenzing Norgay, didn't get anything. Like, they were like, oh, yeah, and that guy. Who was carrying everything?
7: Yeah, Ed Hillary's going up willy-nilly, and Tenzing carries all the gear.
0: Yeah. Eddie, oh, come on. He was Eddie Hillary, and then all of a sudden he gets to the top. Now he's Sir Edmund Hillary. Meanwhile, the Sherpa, those are the MVPs. They got to carry all the gear. And now it's become bougie to be able to do these mountain climbs where, you know, they have really high-end food for you, and the camps are nice, and little Tenzing Norgay. What was his name?
7: Tenzing Norgay.
0: Yeah, I should remember that. Let me see. Anything else that needs to be mentioned here? Larry Bird won Rookie of the Year. Magic won the NBA title. This year, on this date, 1980, Larry won the Rookie of the Year, and then Magic won the NBA title and MVP as well. Final results of the poll question, Dylan.
1: Yeah, Dad, is there any team in any sport that rivals the fandom of the 90s Bulls? 65% say no way, Jose.
0: Yes, Paul.
7: It's not apples and oranges, and it's not comparison, the rock star thing that you pointed out. But when I was a kid, the Pittsburgh Steelers felt very famous. Head to toe, lots of famous names. I mean, defensive tackles were getting national commercials.
0: Yeah, but we weren't rooting for them.
7: No.
0: Not when we saw them. No way. Like, I admired the Steelers, but I didn't want them to win. The Bulls, people wanted the Bulls to win. That's the difference. By the way, it's such a random side story here. I have the over-under for LSU wins this year, college football, and the over-under for Ole Miss football this year. LSU, the over-under is 8.5. I would have thought it would have been a little higher than that. Ole Miss, the over-under is 7.5. September 19th in Oxford, Mississippi, Martin Luther Kiffin goes back and brings his LSU Tigers to face Ole Miss.
6: Ah, to march on?
0: Yeah, not on Selma.
6: Nope.
0: Let's go around the room and see if we learned anything on the program. Todd, did you learn anything?
4: I did. PGA Tour CEO Brian Rolapp isn't sure what you're talking about with regard to piped-in bird sounds. Ask the guys in the truck.
0: Did bother me. Does bother me. Dylan, what'd you learn today?
1: Caucasianally.
0: Marvin?
6: Sweden is smoke-free.
0: Paul?
7: It's steakhouse day.
0: Todd, did I learn anything on this program?
4: We did. We asked the question. SGA only shot 3 free throws last night, which begs the question, was that an anomaly or a market correction?
0: What we learned brought to you by True Green. 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And then sit back and relax, which is what we're going to do after the show. I'm going to get a Miller Lite. I got my steak. I'm going to sit around, beautiful weather, and wait for the 12:15 podcast with the Backroom Guys. For Todd, Dylan, Marv, Paulie, yours truly, have a great weekend. 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
28: Well, the Brewers are in Houston tonight. It's where they'll open up a series against the Astros. They'll do so coming off a sweep against the Cardinals, helping them to a four-game lead in the NL Central over the Cubs. Manager Pat Murphy talks on the season so far.
29: Games are going to be like this. Games are going to be close. The game is hard. Hitting is hard. Stringing together hits with the defense that's out there and the type of pitching that's out there, it's hard. So you have to do, I think you have to do the little things.
28: Again, it will be Milwaukee in Houston tonight. First pitch at 7:10. Turning to the Packers, they're closing out their first week of OTAs, though the focus remains on running back Josh Jacobs' legal situation. The Brown County District Attorney's Office are still trying to determine whether they'll file formal charges against Jacobs in relation to an incident last Saturday. Jacobs was released from jail on Wednesday, and his attorneys say he denies the accusations. As for Wisconsin, they now have three more start time for games this fall. It includes the home opener against Western Illinois at 6:15 and the season finale against Minnesota on Black Friday, with kick coming at 6:30.
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28: The NBA draft continues to loom for the Bucks, and what to do with Giannis Antetokounmpo. The team is reportedly open to trading him, and offers have been made. Bucks co-owner Jimmy Haslam, he told reporters earlier this month that they would like to have this situation figured out before the draft gets underway on June 23rd. For the Wisconsin Sports Zone Network, I'm Ebo.
1: That's what they do. This team speed, it's the pressure you put on the defense. The pressure you put on pitchers is then relayed to the defense, because the defense wants to play well for a pitcher that's all of a sudden got a quick two out, thinking, okay, this is going to be a quick one for my pitcher that I'm playing behind. And all of a sudden you get an 8-pitch Sal Frelick walk or an infield hit or a catcher's interference. And then the next guy gets a bunt hit, and then the next guy gets a little that's the reason why this team is just, they're hard to beat.
2: That's Vinny Rotino on with Bill yesterday. Bill will be back Monday. Grant Bill's lowly producer, just keeping the show going today. Vinny Rotino, of course, a Racine fella turned a man of UW lacrosse once upon a time. We tap one of my favorite contributors to the show. Took a similar path, Milwaukee guy, who, now, if I understand this correctly, Scott Emmerich, News 19, is here, WXOW. You went to UW lacrosse, and like so many people, you never wanted to leave because you liked it so much. Is that how it went, Scott?
3: Yeah, pretty much so. You know, sometimes you find your happy place, Grant. And, you know, I remember way back in the day, we're talking mid-90s here. We had a chance to be the sports director here at the ABC affiliate on lacrosse. And my first year, UW lacrosse football makes it to the national championship. My second year, Packers go to the Super Bowl, so I go to New Orleans and cover them. Third year, the Packers go to the Super Bowl, so I go to San Diego and cover them. Fourth year, the Badgers go to the Rose Bowl, and I go there and cover them. The next year, they go back to the Rose Bowl, and I go to Pasadena again. So my first 5 years as sports director here, they all these major events I had a chance to go cover in a small market. I'm like, heck, this is like big market stuff in lacrosse. And then, you know, sometimes lacrosse is, you've been here, you know, Grant, what it's like here. It's just a wonderful place to live. And yeah, it's always warmer here on the west side of the state than it is over there on the east side. We get that wind off the lake.
2: Yeah, something like that. And I it's funny, I bumped into you when we were getting ready to go to the Brewer game on Saturday, which is funny. It's the first Brewer game I've been to since the home opener last year, where they lost like 10-0, you know, whatever the score was. It was some ridiculous game. And then I was excited to see the Dodgers. I had never seen Shohei before. And then I saw Robert Gasser was the pitcher, and I'm like, okay, yeah, all right, like, it'll be fine. I actually, Scott, am okay with the result against the Dodgers, because I thought the Cardinals series was a little bit more meaningful. I think those three wins over a division rival that's been hanging around mean more than a couple wins against the Dodgers, honestly.
3: Yeah, I thought that was more the benchmark series, too, as opposed to the Dodgers series. I mean, you think about this, and I know we have kind of like this hangover from the NLCS, the sweep, even though the Brewers dominated against the Dodgers in the regular season last year. But really, do you really think the Brewers are going to throw out Brandon Sproat and Robert Gasser in the playoffs if they meet again down the road? I mean, no way. Unless it's like some unusual injury situation, or maybe they just want an opener and they want Gasser to throw two innings against the Dodgers, tough lefties, once through the lineup. That'd be the only scenario that they're doing that. They're going Mizorowski, Harrison, Woodruff, hopefully, if he's healthy, and then somebody else in there who might be throwing the ball well. So, So I never really got worried when they only took, or when they lost two out of three. The Cardinals series, however, that was a team that's kind of on the rise. They've been kind of fueling themselves a little bit.
2: Yeah.
3: And to kind of put them in their place, I thought that was more important, too. And also how they won, too, was just kind of a reminder of, especially that game three, is like, hey, don't forget, we're the beasts of the Central right now. We're the team that needs to be reckoned with, just like you were back in the 2010s and the 20-teens and that sort of thing.
2: Well, I think part of that, the frustration bubbling over between the two sides, I think maybe that was part of it, Scott. And Vinny hinted at this yesterday. I think you could read between the lines of Christian Yelich's comments, too, and maybe hear this. Like, I think the Cardinals are a team and a franchise that are having a difficult time with being the little brother in the division for the first time in forever. And they still operate as a team and as an operation that's they're kind of the moral arbiters. Like I was joking yesterday, they kind of act like the clergy of Major League Baseball. And I just think the Brewers are so over it. It was one thing when they were that way and they were better than you. But I think the Brewers and probably other teams in the Central are just so over the Cardinals in 2026.
3: Yeah, you and I have followed the Brewers for a long time and know the Cardinals, especially during the Yadier Molina years.
2: Yeah.
3: And they were always the arbiters of all the unwritten rules of baseball, making sure they were all played out just right. And whenever the Brewers did something a little bit wrong, whenever maybe Carlos Gomez gave kind of a side eye to the

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1: I feel like they're really built for like regular season success. We've seen that over the last 3 or 4 years, and how they just kind of nickel and dime teams together, small ball teams, or just play small ball and just kind of small ball them to death. And I feel like, you know, during the regular season, they can do that to other teams, the average teams, the bad teams, number 3 and 4 and 5 starters. They can do that all season long and win 90 games. And I think the Brewers are built perfectly for regular seasons. And I think we're going to have the same questions we come around when it comes to the playoffs. Do they have enough pop in their bats to hit home runs? Because home runs win in the postseason. I mean, heck, I think we saw it last year, even with the Brewers. They needed to hit home runs in Game 5 to beat the Cubs. And so, I mean, it's home runs that win in the postseason, and you can small ball teams to death during the regular season and win 90 games and do it the way the Brewers do it and look good and play exciting baseball. But yeah, I do worry about if it'll translate again in the postseason.
2: Yeah, and I think this year is a little different in that they have Miz and Harrison. You know, the Brewers always have good pitching, Scott, and we always, you know, they develop guys. But if you remember last year in the postseason, they kind of had one guy, and it was Freddie, who's not really a true ace. You know, and they would try with Priester and they'd mix guys, but they really had one bona fide starting pitcher, Freddie, who is really probably more like a 2 or 3 on a really good team. Now, this year is different. They have two, you know, bona fide starters. You know, I bet the Brewers internally hope Sproat can get there and Woodruff can come back. I wonder if, you know, with the lockout coming next year, if Matt Arnold doesn't say we got a ton of prospects, this might be a year where I get way out of character and add another outfielder or an infielder to the left side, because I think that this starting rotation, those two studs are worth backing up. And I think to your point, they need it.
1: I wonder if there's like a 1-year rental or a half season rental out there that can play short or third base out there, because, you know, you got the youngsters coming up with Pratt and Madej and Williamson, and they're going to be there, if not by the end of this year, next year for sure, at least a couple of those guys. So is there a 1-year rental, somebody who you could do like a CC Sabathia with, and just some guy who can come in and play third and hit 12 homers during the second half of the season and drive in 40 runs and just provide that pop and maybe hit a couple of homers in the playoffs to kind of lift them up a little bit and be that, you know, because one thing I noticed, I don't know if you noticed this too, well, it's kind of hard not to notice this, Grant, but when I was watching the Dodgers series and that, especially that game on Saturday that we went to, when I look at the Dodgers and their lineup, in particular, their bottom three, 7, 8, 9 hitters, their number 7 hitter, Teoscar Hernandez, hit a big 3-run homer in that game. I think he drove in 5 runs. He was part of a home run derby, I think. So their number 7 hitter is a big-time power hitter. And I think it was Rojas, their second baseman, hit a big postseason home run last year in the World Series. And so they got pop at the bottom of their lineup. And the Brewers, you know, generally they line up with some rendition of Frelick, Hamilton, Ortiz, and Renjifo. And so far that bottom three is just not delivering anything as far as average or pop. And I think that's one thing they're missing. Now, it feels strange to even talk about that and even sort of semi-complain about that, because the Brewers do have the third best run differential in the majors. And so, but I, you know, they're feasting. I do feel like I go back to my comment earlier. They're feasting off, you know, other teams' number 3, 4, and 5 pitchers, as they should. They're built for that.
2: Yeah. And I like what you said. They're providing neither pop nor average. Like, if you were getting average, and I think they did last year, like Frelick and Durbin gave them average and some occasional pop, you can't have 3 automatic outs. The bottom of their lineup last year may not have been potent, but it wasn't a complete and total pushover. You still needed to navigate and work through it, and they'd give you some heck here and there. Maybe not every time. It's the bottom of the order.
1: Right.
2: But they were better last year at the bottom than this year, so that's something they're going to have to figure out. Scott Emmerich, lastly, just a quick Packers question. You've covered local news, local sports, and, you know, our statewide teams, too, as you mentioned. I would imagine you've covered lots of stories where politics and sports or criminal, you know, legal offenses and sports collide. What's your impression and reaction, and maybe how do you see this thing going out over the next couple of weeks and months?
1: Well, I think maybe the Packers will kind of give us an idea of how serious things are. I mean, you know, the Packers have a security team in their building, and they have deep connections to all these police departments and law enforcement agencies around Green Bay.

0: Bay, in the towns, and in Green Bay as well, because they work with them. They need to work with these people for their games and the major events like the NFL draft. So they're well connected within the law enforcement community. And I feel like either they already have an idea of how serious this thing might be,
1: sure,
0: or they will find out soon how serious this thing may be through their connections through law enforcement around the area. And then I think from there, we'll see the Packers act in one way or another. So I think we forget that part, is that how well connected they are within the law enforcement community. And so it'll be interesting to play. And I know that's why Matt LaFleur was playing it close to the vest the other day when he spoke to the media, is because, you know, maybe they don't have those that information yet. So that'll be interesting to see how they react, and once they do get that information.
1: I don't know that that's something that Bill and I have really talked about deeply. Zach and I, our sports director, were talking about it yesterday off the air, but the Packers have had connections, you know, going back, you know, probably decades, people who've been in these police departments and the sheriff's offices, because, you know, they need to know these things, right? Like these players are, you know, multi-million dollar investments. And if they're involved in something, that's information that the Packers need to have. Maybe not first and foremost, but pretty darn, like, as if anyone is getting this information, the Packers are getting it too.
0: Yeah, well, yeah, you know, their security team is talking to the Hobart Lawrence Police Department, yeah, going, hey, is this legit here? Is this kind of low key, or is it not? And so they can, I feel like they have an idea about it, or soon to find out if they get some information on that. But because they do have to work with these law enforcement agencies, as we said.
1: Yeah. So you're with WXOW in La Crosse. Next week is maybe one of the bigger events in La Crosse. You talk about Oktoberfest, and there's certainly, you know, big events throughout the year. But State Track's pretty darn cool. And when I graduated UW La Crosse, you know, I had a bunch of friends in my school, the communication studies, who would, you know, go and work TV and, you know, Rhinelander or over towards Madison or whatever. And then that's the week where all of the journalists and the sports photographers, reporters come back to La Crosse. It's kids and families from every corner of the state. It's a really cool event. And that starts next, what, Thursday and Friday, or Friday, Saturday?
0: Friday, Saturday, yeah, at Herring Stadium. And, you know, John, it's La Crosse has sort of become this hub for high school and college track over the last few years. You know, they redid Herring Stadium, been about 15, 18 years ago. And then UW La Crosse right next door just built a new facility called the Hetzel Fieldhouse. So now they can host indoor national track meets as well for Division III. They just got done hosting the outdoor Division III national championships, which our alma mater, UW La Crosse, won both the women's and men's titles.
1: Not
0: so
1: surprised.
0: Shout out to them as well. But they've also, before that, they were hosting high school conference track meets, and of course, many years hosting the WIA state track meets. So yeah, La Crosse has become this Midwestern track hub, I guess you could say. And they know how to do it right at UW La Crosse, putting on huge track meets. And it's always a huge event here, brings in a lot of business. Of course, we like it economically here. The businesses love it. They stay in the hotels, spend the money here. We love that aspect of it too over here. And then the competition, of course, I mean, there have been some sensational track athletes that have made their way here. Some athletes have gone on who have done big things in track after high school and after college and Olympic style stuff. And there have been some athletes who've come through here, ran track and done field events, have gone on and played professionally in other sports like basketball and football as well. So you get to see really Wisconsin's best come out here and it happens the first Friday, Saturday of June every year here in La Crosse.
1: Well, that's what's cool. Track and field, there's such a variety of events. You're getting kids who, they aren't just runners. Maybe they're runners or they're throwers or they're jumpers who are also, like you said, maybe, you know, making their bones in volleyball, football, basketball, swimming, or whatever it is. It's a cool event. So, and I'm sure many listeners have had a chance to go watch a kid or a local team. Scott, appreciate your time. I know you're going to be busy. I mean, you're always busy shooting and reporting on everyone, but thank you for the time and enjoy state track next week. I'll be watching the coverage.
0: Hey, Grant, anytime. Great to visit with you as always.
1: Yeah, you too. Scott Emmerich, WXOW News 19 in La Crosse. State track is very cool. It's probably a good recruiting tool, too. You know, I think of the high school, the WIAA state championships, and I don't know where all of them are for our state. Is baseball in Oshkosh? I was reading tweets about that the other day because some Whitewater person who I follow is mad that it's not at Whitewater's facility, which is considered to be. I don't know. I've never been there. So I'd have to ask intern Austin, but, you know, folks were misunderstanding why state baseball isn't in Whitewater. I think it's up in, is it Oshkosh or Appleton? It might be at the Timber Rattler Stadium. I don't know. I never played baseball or covered it, so I'll have to, you know, do ignorance on that. But, you know, I remember swimming state was always at the Nat. I never went. Sectionals was at Stevens Point. State cross country's in Wisconsin Rapids, I think, right? And I went there and I don't remember, but that's because, you know, respectfully, some of those central towns, they blend together a little bit. I can't remember if it was Ridges Golf Course or something. And then state track and lacrosse. Hell of a recruiting tool, too, for some of these WEAC schools if you can host high school events and you can get the kids on campus and get their families there in May and in June. Stop, you know, as the weather's starting to get nice and the track is set right there with the Bluffs back behind it. Really cool event. And I'm sure some of you will, many of you will be there from all corners of the state because it's an event. The best thing about track is there's tons of kids in tons of different events with opportunities to compete. The worst thing about track is there's tons of kids and tons of events and tons of opportunities to compete. Those track meets are not efficient. They're not efficient events, let's say. That those things can take a while. And while in late May and early June, when state track and field's taking place, it's just beautiful out normally. When outdoor season first starts, that's often not the case. I just remember my high school years. It's like, okay, so it's Tuesday night. It's late April in Mondovi. It's 38 degrees and it's raining. And my parents are like, I swear, man, if you don't run good today, starting to question all the decisions you've made. Yeah. We're in Plum City. We're in Mondovi on a Tuesday night. And it's raining. Great. Everyone's taking shelter under the bleachers. Yeah, when does my kid run? It should be about another 2.5 hours. Oh, a lightning delay? Awesome. Oh, they don't have lights? Cool. All right, we'll take a break. Some more Brewers conversation. We can circle back to some of the things that Scott and I discussed, especially with the rival Cardinals. And I have a couple of other baseball things I want to pick at. One with the Pittsburgh Pirates and another with the Cubs. They just won their second straight last night. So we'll do a more Brewers conversation, then a little NL Central whip around when we return.
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18: the game. The pressure you put on pitchers is then relayed to the defense because the defense wants to play well for a pitcher that's all of a sudden got a quick two-out inning. Okay, this is going to be a quick one for my pitcher that I'm playing behind, and all of a sudden you get an eight-pitch Sal Frelick walk or an infield hit or a catcher's interference, and then the next guy gets a bunt hit, and then the next guy gets a little and that's the reason why this team is just – it's they're hard to beat.
1: All right, welcome back to the Bill Michaels Show. That's more from Vinny Rotino yesterday on with Bill. Appreciate Scott Emmerich, legend, News 19, WXOW in lacrosse. He's been doing it a long time. I bumped into him before the Brewer game last weekend. Small world, very funny. I had a couple pops. Again, I hope I represented myself well. But more importantly, I hope I represented the entity of the Bill Michaels Show well, as I'm an ambassador everywhere I go. If you want to talk Brewers, we'd love to take your call, 608-321-1670. You can text and call that number. I want to talk a little baseball. Justin Garcia going to join us next hour. Scott talked about something at the bottom of the order that I thought was very smart. I thought everything he said was very smart, but there was especially a comment that he made about the bottom of the Brewers order, whether it's Ortiz, Hamilton, Renifo, Frelick. Frelick applies. You know, with the type of season that he's having and where he's batting in this order, he hasn't been a leadoff guy or a top of the order guy. He said the bottom of the order is giving you neither power nor average. I don't expect the way the Brewers run their thing to really ever get too much power from the bottom of the order. I just never expect them to have Teoscar Hernandez hitting seventh like the Dodgers do, right? That's a reality of a smaller market baseball team. Now, at some point, they might have a prospect or things might line up. Like, it could happen. But that's never going to be the way they build and design their team because, well, they can't. Power hitters are expensive, and the Brewers have not a lot of money. So it's one thing to not get power and pop in production from the bottom of the order. It's another to not even get average. I think that's their biggest issue. And I swear that I had a piece of audio from J.R. Ratcliffe from his podcast earlier this week talking about it, and I'll look for it here. But basically, if the Brewers are not going to have any, you know, 30 home run guys. I don't think they're going to have, they might not have a 25 guy home, you know, 25 home run guy. They might not have any 20 home run hitters. I think a bunch of guys will get close, but who knows? If their offense at the top is going to be Yelich, Contreras, Churio, Vaughn, there's one that I'm missing, I know, Terang. The bottom half of the order cannot be three give-up hitters. You don't need to get power. You don't need to get pop from the bottom of the order. But you can't have, say, what you're getting from Sal Frelick, which is an average of 217, which for Sal Frelick is like, I almost wouldn't play him at that number if I had any better option. Sal Frelick hitting 217 is a worthless baseball player. I'm not trying to be mean, but Sal Frelick gives you no power. He doesn't elevate the ball. He needs to hit 270 to be an effective baseball player. And last year, last year was perfect. He hit 288. He was the perfect, that version of Sal Frelick last year, that plays. But maybe last year was just the best case scenario, outlier year, not going to happen again. He's hitting 217. That's putrid. That's not a useful baseball player. So last year you had, you know, Sal Frelick hitting at the bottom of the order at 288. That's pretty nice. Last year you had Caleb Durbin hitting at the bottom of the order, giving you, you know, an OPS of 720. What's funny, Caleb Durbin hit 11 home runs last year. Shocking. He only hit 256, but again, a little bit more power than Sal Frelick would give you. He'd give you a little something here. He'd take his walks. He'd get hit by pitches. He'd do a little bit of everything. He'd find a way to get on base. He'd put together good at-bats. Now, this year, Caleb Durbin's hitting 172. We don't need to talk about that. That's fine. But last year, they had Caleb Durbin at the bottom of the order, giving him average, giving them something. They had Sal Frelick at the bottom of the order, giving them average, giving them something. This year, they don't have any of that. And the way this team is built, I just don't know if that's going to play. Here's that cut I was looking for, J.R. Radcliffe on the Microbrew podcast with Kurt Hoag.
19: Why would they be so hesitant to give Sal Frelick a break, but put him in some sort of timeshare with Luis Lara, who we have also talked about is having an incredible season at AAA?
20: Does that fix it? I don't think that fixes it for anyone. None of this
19: is a fix. None of this is a fix. But what you need, Kurt, what my overriding thesis here is, no one's going to hit 20 home runs, like I said. So at the very least, you got to have nine guys who are going to hit 10. Mm-hmm. And I don't care about the actual home run numbers, but you got nine threats. Right now they have six threats, maybe seven. But with Frelick, it's a really good point. When Frelick is in there too, with the pick two of the three guys, Ortiz, Hamilton, Ringifo, that lineup isn't going to play. Like it's going to run into teams where the pitching is good enough and you're just going to have three automatic outs.
1: Correct. I think JR putting it better than I could have. Like they just have automatic outs at the bottom of the order. Now, last year, the bottom of the order was not filled with power hitters. Wasn't hit with sluggers last year. Don't get me wrong. But Sal Frelick was hitting 60 points better, his batting average. Caleb Durbin was a better player than Ringifo has been, than David Hamilton has been. Now, David Hamilton has speed and sure, he can do some things. But Caleb Durbin at the bottom of the order last year gave the Brewers something that they don't really have right now. Now, I'll take Kyle Harrison. Don't get me wrong. I'm not saying the trade was bad or the trade was stupid or they were wrong to do it. I'm just saying in order to get Kyle Harrison, you gave up something. And that something was a player at the bottom of the order that gave you something that right now you're lacking. Isaac Collins, another good example, a guy at the bottom, you know, the second half of the order who would put together good at bats, would see pitches. Now, I think a lot of that was Fugazi last year. We'll see how the rest of his career progresses. The Brewers clearly thought so because they traded him. Durbin at the bottom of the order. Frelick the bottom of the order. Joey Ortiz the bottom of the order. Oh, okay, that was fine. But your bottom four last year was Frelick, Durbin, Collins, Ortiz. Frelick in a career year. Durbin, who was pretty darn good in the role that he played. Collins, who was pretty darn good in the role he played. And then Ortiz. Okay, so Ortiz sucks, but he plays great defense. Whatever, he's one guy. That's your nine hitter. And Ortiz has actually, the last couple weeks, has been okay, which is really all they need him to be. If you want to talk Brewers, I'll take your calls next. I got some more audio that I want to play, some news around the NL Central, and we can react to the salary cap and floor proposal around baseball. I'm not going to act like I'm an expert, but I can sprinkle in some commentary and some of my takes. And certainly you would be able to as well. Just give me a call, 608-321-1670. More of the Bill Michaels Show next.
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0: Take me out to the ball. 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
37: WKTY weather for western Wisconsin and southeastern Minnesota.
38: Partly cloudy this afternoon with a high of 84. South winds around 5 miles an hour. Cloudy tonight, lows dip down to about 58. Cloudy skies with a few peaks of sun tomorrow, highs level off around 80. Partly cloudy skies and dry Sunday and Monday, upper 70s Sunday, mid 80s by Monday. Currently, it's 75 degrees.
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1: Durbin and say,
2: expendable.
1: We've got like five guys like that in the minor leagues.
2: And now the Red Sox do too.
1: we've got five little dudes like this in AAA that we could call up at any point and plug in and tell them to put the bat on the ball and run like a little go-getter, and we'll be just fine. And if you want to give us a left-handed pitching prospect for that, have at it. Go have fun with the little fella. And he's going to be in Worcester by Memorial Day is my prediction.
2: So the other thing that I did mention about this trade, Durbin and Matt Harrison were part of a six-player trade. Six players.
1: A blockbuster.
2: Between the Red Sox and the Milwaukee Brewers. And I would challenge 99% of fans to mention any of the six.
1: So these are
2: I just gave you two names.
1: These are two small market nerd teams finger banging each other.
2: Pretty much, yes.
1: Yeah.
2: Yep. This is exactly what that was.
1: Playing with themselves.
2: Yeah, let's pull our pants down. And
1: that's what you've become. You're just one of these mid-market nerd teams playing with yourself with other mid-market nerd teams.
2: Correct.
1: Over guys like Caleb Durbin and Kyle, what's his name? Kyle Harrison?
3: Kyle Harrison.
1: Whatever.
2: Let me trade my Durbin for your Harrison.
1: And throw in a couple more. The B-class draft pick that the Brewers gave you? What the hell is that? It's so sad what you've become.
2: Oh my gosh, please. Biggest nothing trade ever.
1: Larry's in Andover on the Red Sox. Go ahead, Larry.
4: Bear with me. The first suggestion is let's take Nate Eaton out of Worcester. Bring him up. And send Durbin not back to Worcester. Send him back to the Brewers free. You can have him. No gratis, anything.
2: Durbin is a 4A player. This guy's a 4A player. And I know you were right about it from this standpoint.
3: This is one of your Hall of Fame takes, Mike, since I've been on this show. You couldn't have been more right about this, Steph.
1: Thank you. It's a crowded room, that Hall of Fame, but go ahead.
2: This guy is not a big
3: baseball player.
2: He's not a big market major leaguer. You want to stick him in a place like, all due respect, Milwaukee.
1: He didn't even make the team out of camp last year.
2: Or Minnesota, or Oakland, or Kansas City, or Cincinnati, or give me some other suck bag
3: Colorado.
2: NL Central team other than the Cubs. Okay, you want to give me, he can, I'm sure he can play on that kind of team. Here, as the number five hitter against lefties on opening day, no shot, not good enough, can't fill the hole.
1: Mass. The takeaway headline take for me is John Henry and Craig Breslow have turned the Red Sox into the Cincinnati Reds.
2: Pretty much.
1: Is there much separating those teams?
2: No.
3: No.
1: That's what you are?
2: Yes.
5: A little bit of a montage. One of my side quests is listening to East Coast Sports Talk Radio. It's the Bill Michaels Show, by the way. Welcome back. I know a long chunk of audio there. A little bit of a montage of Boston Radio. That's the Felger and Mash Show Evening Drive on the Sports Hub. And I've just been collecting, like General Grievous, just sticking sound bites into my sound folder here on the work PC. Anytime they're talking about Caleb Durbin or the Kyle Harrison trade, I'm saving that. I actually pulled out every cut I had during the break. And I had like 8 minutes worth. I'm like, well, I can't play it all. So I just picked a couple. It's been interesting to follow. And we were talking a little bit about Caleb Durbin. Interestingly enough, I mean, the Kyle Harrison, Caleb Durbin trade has been a massive win for Milwaukee just based on Kyle Harrison. Lost in it all is Shane Drouin's been pretty good for him, too, and helped them in a role in the bullpen that, I mean, let's be real, Brewers fans, they've needed. Now, if Brandon Woodruff had been healthy throughout, maybe not so much. Or if Quinn Priester had come back and been able to come back and pitch, maybe not so much. Now Logan Henderson's hurt again. They need Shane Drouin. That's an arm they've needed so far. And he's not even the headlining piece in that trade that everyone's talking about, which is Kyle Harrison. So we've talked plenty about Harrison. You know, Drouin's probably not talked about enough. But Caleb Durbin represents something, Brewers fans. Or at least 2025 Caleb Durbin does, because he hasn't been good this year. I mean, he's hitting 172. God bless his heart. But last year's Caleb Durbin represents something that they're missing now, which is bottom of the order guys that aren't great, and they're not what the Dodgers have, as we discussed with Scott Emerick. It's not Teoscar Hernandez or, you know, Will Smith. Or I don't even know who hits at the bottom of their order. I mean, it's a superstar. I mean, who hits down there? I was looking at a box score from last year. Max Muncy's towards the bottom. You know, where does Kike Hernandez hit? I know he's hurt again, but like not Ohtani, Betts, Freeman. You know, not one of those guys. You get to the bottom half of the lineup. The Brewers' bottom of the order is never going to be that. But this year is a little different. Like, they have three or four guys that aren't giving you pop. Fine, that's not surprising, but they're not even getting you average. They're not really even, on most nights, giving you grit and giving you quality at bats. Caleb Durbin last year, what he represented, that's the type of player the Brewers try to need to find, or they need to try to turn Sal Frelick back into last year's Sal Frelick, or they need to get David Hamilton to do what Caleb Durbin did last year, which is, hey, hit 260 every once in a while, jack a home run. We need you to, you know, sack up in a big spot, find a way to take a walk or to get on base. Like, the bottom of the lineup last year was better. This year, it's just been a bunch of guys. Rennie Foe's in the same bucket. Blake Perkins is two. He's hitting less than 100. I do wonder at some point if they try to upgrade that outfield spot. You know, you call up Luis Lara, who just keeps getting better and better and better at AAA. You know, is he even going to play every day? You lose some flexibility there because, you know, most nights you can probably only play two of Bowers, Yelich, and Vaughn, and you don't want to take Bowers out of the lineup. So there's your first base, DH, and an outfielder. So now you're down to two outfield spots. Jackson Chourio is obviously going to play every day. And then that third outfield spot, Garrett Mitchell, I think, has shown you enough this year where you really want to keep exploring that. We want to keep seeing if we can tap more into that. Okay, well, there's your outfield. So if you call up Luis Lara, like, is he going to play every other day? Probably not even. That's not good enough. So I understand why they haven't done it. But Blake Perkins is, I mean, guys, I know his defense is good, but all of their defenses are good. That's the thing, that other than Jake Bowers, who, you know, probably on balance has been your best hitter this year, all of their outfielders are great defenders. There's no Avisail Garcia on this team, right? There's no, I don't know, I'm trying to think of crummy outfielders of Brewers. Hunter Renfro, interestingly enough, both free agents, both played right field. So, like, it's funny that those are the two names. Like, all of your defenders in the outfield are good. So Blake, he doesn't give you an edge there. He's hitting less than 100. So it's just these little spots, left side of the infield, one of your outfield spots, bottom of the order. Can we get guys who are hitting 200 to hit 250 and just be a little scrappier? That's all they need. That would get them to what they were last year, which is what they're missing. 608-321-1670. It's the Bill Michaels Show. Who's this?
0: It's Trell from Northside. How you doing, Grant?
5: Trell? Hey, I'm doing good, Trell. How are you?
0: I'm doing pretty good. I actually had a proposition as far as the Brewers. I was just happy that you're talking about them right now, too. I was going to talk about this trade proposal that I've thought about. Mm-hmm. See what you guys thought about it.
5: Yeah. What do you got? Trell, by the way, we're on the... So I'm filling in for Bill today. So you're on the air right now.
0: Oh, dang it.
5: Sorry, I should have made that clear. Bill's off today. Sorry about that.
0: Okay. All right, I'm sorry. I'm going to tell you exactly what I was thinking and see what you think about this.
5: Yeah.
0: Would you be interested in trading Christian Yelich and a couple prospects for Mike Trout? And Mike Trout makes $35 million a year. He's under contract for four more years.
5: Mm-hmm.
0: We're paying Christian Yelich about almost $27 million. I don't know how many more years he's got on the contract, but...
5: I think through 2029. So I think this year and then what would that be? Two, three more plus or minus if there's a lockout, I guess.
0: Yes, and they're probably under contract about the same amount of time because Trout is getting 35 a year for the next 4 years, maybe three plus this one or whatever. But I was just thinking about that. You get more power, relatively more healthy than Christian Yelich. And a guy that might be hungry for a ring, you know, our opportunity to give us some power that we've been missing in our lineup when it gets to the postseason. Because, I mean, Christian Yelich has been here for a long time, great player, fan favorite and all, but he's a Mendoza hitter in the postseason. And he's got a large sample size.
5: Yeah, I don't know if he's even that. He's just been straight up bad in the postseason. You're right.
0: Yeah. So that was just a thought I was thinking about.
5: Yeah, so it's an interesting thought, Trell, and I'm gonna let you go. I appreciate it. Sorry I didn't make it. Trell probably thought I was about to put him on with Bill. I should have been very clear on that. So a trade of a couple of prospects for a veteran or a big bat, I don't think is the most ridiculous idea. It's out of character for Matt Arnold, I think the highest level prospect he's traded at any point in time is Yofre Rodriguez, which is a prospect they gave up to go get Quinn Priester. Like, that's the biggest piece they've ever traded. And David Stearns was a prospect hugger too. Don't get me wrong. But he parted with, I mean, it was so long ago now, I can't even remember fully who they gave up for. I guess Lewis Brinson was probably the top guy they gave up in the Yelich trade. So that was probably, you know, one of the bigger pieces. They gave up Mauricio Dubon to go get Pomeranz. Giving up Rasmussen and I can't remember who the other player was. Was it FireEisen? No. It was Rasmussen they gave up to go get Adames. Those were significant deals. They weren't number one overall prospect in the system to go get a bona fide superstar, but they were the next closest thing. Matt Arnold has no history of doing anything even close to those deals. But I think it's at least worth kicking around and talking about on sports radio for sure, because it's always worth talking about on sports radio. If this year has Matt Arnold feeling any differently, for a couple different reasons. They've been close. I mean, they were in the NLCS last year. So there is reason to think, okay, well, maybe it's time for us to push a little bit more. The entire baseball world seems to think so. They also have Mizorowski and Harrison at the top of the rotation, which is something they didn't have last year. That's a rotation worth building behind if there ever was one. With the lockout coming next year, I'm not sure how that might affect his thinking, but that's a variable that we just haven't had in the past. So that's something that's at least worth considering. And Matt Arnold's never had this much ammo to make a deal if that's something he wants to do. They have the top prospect system. They have the top minor league system in all of baseball. So in theory, Matt Arnold could swing a big trade and give up a solid prospect or two and still have lots of great prospects in the system. Like they would still have plenty of ammo left over. I would highly doubt that Mike Trout is the type of player that they'd target. And I think it's a non-starter that Christian Yelich would be in any deal. I think he's here for the remainder of his deal. And honestly, Trell, I'm okay with it. I know a lot of Brewers fans are sick with the injuries, and his playoff performance is probably my biggest bugaboo with him. I think he gives his team so much value as a clubhouse presence, as a leader. That's something that I'll continue to talk about because it sounds corny. It sounds cliche. You don't have to agree with me, but I think that's a huge deal for the way the Brewers operate and the way the Brewers play. And I'll give you an example coming up here in just a couple minutes after our next break of why I think that's a big deal. So I don't think Yelich should be in the deal. And I don't think the deal would be for a player like Mike Trout, who's expensive and a couple more years. I could see if it were to ever happen with Matt Arnold, which is unlikely, but never impossible. I could see this being the year where they go and get a rental or a guy for a year or two. Sure. But not Mike Trout. I don't even know who that player would be. I've seen Byron Buxton's name a couple of times. That would be the perfect type of player. I think he's under contract for two more after this year at about 15 per. That would be a player who would fit. They could use an outfielder, especially one that hits for power. I don't think Byron Buxton is going to get traded because he's been pretty clear in the past about he has a no trade. He loves being a Twin. I don't think he's going to waive it. But as we get closer to the deadline, there's going to be plenty of names that are thrown around. There always are. I would still always bet against it because Matt Arnold is not the type of general manager, not only to make trades, but really to make any trade. Like, the best prospect he's ever given up was Yofre Rodriguez for Quinn Priester. I think that's the biggest one the biggest trade he's ever made, which is not, you know, like it felt big at the time because we all thought Quinn Priester sucks, but like he's not trading a top prospect there. You know what I mean? So this is something to circle back Trell on the north side. This is something we'll talk about until the trade deadline, because I think this year presents some unique and interesting circumstances that previous seasons haven't. I would still bet against it just knowing what we know about Matt Arnold. We'll take a break. I'll give you an example of another baseball team that's going through something that the Brewers have gone through, and I'll point out why it's going differently for this other team than it would be with the Brewers. And I think guys like Yelich in the clubhouse and what the Brewers have built is a big reason why. So we'll get into this next. Sorry if I'm making a word salad out of this, but more Brewers talk next. Let's leave it there.
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5: All right, welcome back to Bill Michaels' show. A couple more baseball minutes. We might roll baseball into hour number three. We haven't really talked about the latest exchange between the league and the owners and the Players Association. We can get into that for a couple minutes. But I wanted to share with you one more Brewers thing, something that struck me last night. So I noticed the Pittsburgh Pirates, right, they just lost the last two to the Cubs. They split 2 out of 4. And they have a player by the name of Carmen Majenski, who's been starting for them. And now, with another player returning to the lineup, and I can't remember who it is, another pitcher got healthy, he's going to be moved to the bullpen. And there was a clip of him going somewhat viral, baseball viral, about him talking about the move back to the bullpen, and he basically makes it sound like, well, if I'm not starting, I don't want to be here. Here's Carmen Majenski talking about that. And by the way, there's a reason I'm playing this for you. This is a Pirates show, but don't worry, I'll land the plane, trust me. Give me 3 minutes here.
14: Obviously, just excited to have Jared back with us. Constantly say I'm just still communicating with the organization and the people in my corner, whether that's my family and my agency, about what's next. And I really don't have any comments after that.
5: So anytime you say, I'm not trying to put words in the guy's mouth, but anytime you say, well, look, I'm communicating with my agency about what's next, to me, and to anyone who uses common sense, that means, well, I'm going to talk to my agent about possibly me getting out of here because I don't want to be here if I'm not starting. Now, just for reference, he was great on Monday. He was actually great against St. Louis in his last start, too. So he's performed, I think, as well as you could maybe expect. But he's never going more than five innings. He's always given up some runs. This year, he's 4-3 with a 3.76 ERA. And is it Jared Jones is coming back? One of their good starters. He doesn't want to go to the bullpen. Now, compare this to a scenario where Chad Patrick starts the year in the rotation and moves to the bullpen. This is Chad Patrick on foul territory on the 22nd, so a week ago today, talking about his move to the bullpen. Slightly different approach and tenor.
15: What has been the difference from you being a starter, now a reliever? Like, have you changed anything? Or is it kind of the same approach that you've had as a starter when you go into the game? Like, talk to me about your thought process there.
16: I think the first part of it is when you make the transition of being a starter into reliever, I think, you know, you got to kind of get over yourself and not look at it in a negative way. And then secondly, don't look at it as a demotion. Look at it as another opportunity to do, you know, special things in special situations. I had a lot of conversations with a couple guys in the clubhouse, and you know, so many different things were said, and you take those things into your head, and you know, I like the journal now, and I take the away from the negative aspect of the game and jot those down before I go out for the game, and it helps a lot.
5: So do you see why I play those two cuts back to back? Carmen Majenski going to the bullpen saying, well, you know, I'll talk with my agency and my family about, you know, next steps, basically saying, well, maybe I don't want to be here anymore. Maybe I'm going to request a trade, Aaron Civale style. And then you hear Chad Patrick talking about the same thing. Well, you know, I had to get over myself a little bit and not treat it like a demotion. And then I had conversations with folks in the clubhouse, you know, which I would assume means teammates. I would bet that at least one of those conversations was with Brandon Woodruff. I wouldn't be surprised if one of them was with Yelich, maybe with Ashby too, a guy who used to, you know, I think be on the track to be a starter, and now he's an absolute stud of a reliever. Says, well, now I'm journaling. Like, this is a completely different tone and tenor from two different players who are in two completely different types of organizations. One of them a winning organization, which, again, to go back to Yelich, with veterans, established guys in the clubhouse who set the tone and are effective messengers for the organization and the decisions they make and the way they want to operate. So when people rip on Yelich, or you know, and I'm not calling out Trell, but in the last segment Trell called in, it's like, well, what if we traded Yelich? He makes a lot of money and he doesn't, you know, hit well in the playoffs and he's hurt all the time. It's like, yeah, but I think for the way the Brewers operate, having that guy in the clubhouse is pretty darn valuable. I don't know if it's, you know, $25 million or whatever he's making, but it's pretty big for this team. And then I look at other teams going through things and I think, yeah, it's because that's not a good quality organization that's built a winning culture with veterans at the top that keep things in line. So just listen to Chad Patrick, Carmen Majenski, you know, the difference there. I think there you go. Like, I don't even know that I need to add to that. I think the difference is pretty clear. We'll get an update from Zach. Come back for hour number three of the Bill Michaels Show next.
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18: Well, the Brewers are in Houston. It's where they're going to open up a series against the Astros tonight. Milwaukee, one of the hotter teams in baseball right now. Since April 25th, they've won 20 of the last 27 games, including sweeps of the Cubs, Cardinals, and Yankees. Here's reliever Trevor McGill on what's working for them right now.
19: Just guys are out there grinding and getting it done. And just kind of that Yankee series really, you know, helped swing things around a little bit. So it's kind of same script from last year a little bit.
18: Milwaukee sitting in first place in the NL Central, four games up on Chicago, 4.5 on the Cardinals. Tonight, the Crew will send Coleman Crow to the mound. It can be his third start of the year, giving up 3 runs combined in his first 2 starts over 10 and a third innings. The Astros counter with Kaiwei Tang. He's 3-3 with a 2.19 ERA. First pitch down in Houston set for 7:15. Turn to the Packers. They're done with the first week of OTAs. Back out there next week as phase 3 of the offseason program continues. We are also still waiting to see if any charges are going to be filed against running back Josh Jacobs for an incident last Saturday that landed him in jail.
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18: Well, the UW Athletic Hall of Fame will have 12 new members this fall. That was announced yesterday. The 2026 class includes former Badgers running back Melvin Gordon, linebacker Chris Borland, and star basketball player Sam Decker. They'll be inducted during a ceremony in the middle of September on Hall of Fame weekend. With this Wisconsin Sports Zone Network update, I'm Zach Heil, Print.
4: Kind of what you have found in the bullpen over the last couple of weeks, how did that carry over to your four innings today?
20: I treated it as if I was coming out of the bullpen. Just not overthinking things and just going out there competing. It was kind of funny. I told Charlie to act like they were calling down to the bullpen and to be basically the bullpen coach. That's how we approached it.
4: When you went out and you threw and everything before today, did that kind of help you mentally kind of get into that spot?
20: Yeah, I think it takes the pressure away, you know, because as a starting pitcher, sometimes, you know, we create that pressure and trying to, you know, be so perfect and things like that. So I just wanted to take that away from the day and go out there and be myself.
5: Number three, the Bill Michaels Show. That's a little bit more from Chad Patrick. I just think he is an example, and you could probably find many over the last couple of years, of how the Brewers operate with certain players in certain positions. And I think when you're winning and you're good, you know, players fall in line. If you need me to go to the pen, okay. If you want me to make a start, okay. You want to switch my positions, okay. On a team that, you know, doesn't have that established culture and maybe doesn't have those veterans in the clubhouse, you know, I don't think it always goes that way. You know, I played you that comment from Carmen Majinski, who plays for the Pirates, moved back into the bullpen because, is it Jared Jones, the pitcher's coming back? A good pitcher's returning for the Pirates into the rotation. So Majinski's going to go into the pen. And he said, well, I'm going to talk with my representation about, you know, about next steps. It's like, well, wait a minute, dude. So you're going to demand a trade because you can't start, you know, that kind of thing happens in other orgs. And I guess it happened for the Brewers and Aaron Civale, but look how that worked out. The Brewers flipped him into Andrew Vaughn, who's been a stud, and Aaron Civale went to the White Sox and sucked ass. So, like, okay. I guess there's one example of when the Brewers couldn't bend a player to their will, and they were right. You know what I mean? And it's cool. Chad Patrick's such an interesting cat, a little vulnerable in that interview with Foul Territory. Basically said, yeah, I had a lot of conversations with, you know, guys in the clubhouse, and I'd bet dollars to donuts one of those guys was Brandon Woodruff. I don't know about Christian Yelich. Yelich isn't a pitcher, but he's the elder statesman. I listen to a ton of sports talk radio in other markets or on the East Coast. West Coast sports talk radio isn't quite as good, but I listen to a lot of East Coast sports talk radio and people who've covered or talked about baseball forever. Tony Maserati on Felger and Maz. We had some fun with that audio in the last hour of them reacting to the Durbin trade. This guy who covered the Red Sox forever, been around baseball forever. Anybody you talk who's been in a clubhouse, the veterans and the guys who are supposed to set the example, the highest paid, most tenured guys in that clubhouse can kind of make or break the culture of your team and the connection of the players on the team, which is the difference between everyone buying in and pulling in the same direction and believing in the messaging and the approach of those above them, or every man for themselves. And it's Carmen Majenzi saying, well, I'll, you know, look at next steps. Or interestingly enough, I think of the Red Sox last year when they signed Alex Bregman and Rafael Devers was like, screw this, gets himself traded, you know, and the Red Sox stink. I mean, I know they made the playoffs last year, but now the Red Sox stink. And they mostly weren't anything special last year either. They had a good second half. So if you want to jump in and talk Brewers, I'll take your call. I want to get into the proposal from the Major League Baseball Players Association and the owners having a little bit back and forth. We have some numbers that we can compare, but first I want to take a call. 608-321-1670. It's the Bill Michaels Show. Who's this?
21: Hey, Grant. Matt from Madison. How you doing?
5: I'm doing great, Matt in Madison. How are you today? Happy Friday.
21: Yeah, Merry Friday to you as well. Let's talk a little Brewers. So I think people forget Patrick came for Abraham Toro in 2023 from the A's, which I think we can all agree at this point, even if, you know, something bad happens to Patrick, that's an amazing trade-off. So anyway, I was actually thinking of this last night because what happened was Skeens was dialing, and he tried to bury in a ball and throw to first, and then there was effectively two errors on ground balls to get out of two different innings, and it was a nothing-nothing game in the fifth. And the, you know, Pirates announcers were like beside themselves.
0: Mm-hmm.
21: And if Skeens is on the Brewers or has the defense the Brewers has, that doesn't happen. And so yeah. I was thinking the difference in the systems. And I think you're dead on in terms of the Woodruff point. But when the Brewers can point to Burns and Woodruff starting in the bullpen and then becoming, you know, top of the line starters and, you know, high end free agents, it's really easy to convince someone like Patrick that, hey, you can go back and forth. Owning your craft a little bit more and become a dominant starter down the line.
5: Ashby's an example, too, of the inverse. A guy who always probably thought he'd be a starter. The Brewers wanted him to be a starter. Now he's one of the best relievers in baseball.
21: Well, now he's 9-0. The question is he going to get lucky enough to win 20 games, which would be an amazing thing, right? And so anyway, like, it's just striking when you think about how we're able to legitimately –

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1: Straight, appreciate the call. Because if the Cubs had lost the other night, they had lost their 11th in a row. I'm like, well, then we can go for 12 with Skeens on the mound. Like, I'm looking at the probables, seeing how many, Cubs games or Cubs losses we could maybe get in a row. I also think this is I'm not trying to glaze the Brewers here, okay? They're far from perfect, as I discuss on my show all the time. In fact, on the Evening Drive show, I piss off my audience all the time. They're like, Grant, the Brewers, they score plenty of runs. They've won all these games, but I feel like all I'm doing is criticizing the bottom of the order and what are they going to do in the second, third outfield spots and, who's going to start, who's the bottom of the rotation. Like, I'm plenty critical of the Brewers. So I'm not just looking for reasons to glaze them and say that they're the best thing ever. But again, I think the value of a guy like Yelich or Woodruff, and I think they're both overpaid, but the value of those vets in the clubhouse, ask anyone who's covered baseball for a long time, those are the guys that often make or break the culture of your team, and the culture is what gets players to buy into what the front office is trying to do, which I think is the fastest way for a team to be good. Now, you can just go out and pay 9 guys and be awesome if they're good players, but that's what the Giants have tried to do. We've seen teams, that's what the Mets tried to do. The Mets, we'll just go get a bunch of good players. Well, it's a little bit more complicated than that. I think the best way to win in Major League Baseball is for everyone from top to bottom to be totally connected and pulling in the same direction, which doesn't happen if you don't have Yelich types, Woodruff types, kind of the elder statesmen who go about it the right way in the clubhouse. And I think that's really important. And this is another, point to consider when we're talking about the Brewers and this current strategy of sustained success versus the strategy of tearing it down, building it up, tearing it down, building it up. Once you become a winning team, it's a lot easier to stay a winning team because that culture and that approach is in place. Going from a losing team to a winning team is hard. It's really hard. Look at the Orioles. They did it for like a year or two and they're struggling. Like the whole idea of tear it down, build it up, tear it down, build it up. Well, not only do you need to get your talent back up when you build it up, but everyone needs to learn how to win again. And that's really hard. And the Brewers have gotten to a point now where everyone in the clubhouse expects to win. The veterans are preaching the right things and you can keep it going in a way that's much easier and much less precarious than, if you were to tear it down, build it up, tear it down, build it up. And those are often the two schools of thought that we debate as baseball fans. What should the Brewers do? That's why I like this. I like this way. I also like having a good baseball team every year as a baseball fan. And also, selfishly as a talk show host, it makes my life a whole lot easier in the summer. 608-321-1670. It's the Bill Michaels Show. Who's this?
2: Hey, Grant. Clement, Mike from Chippewa Falls.
1: Clement, I think in all of my days filling in for Bill, this is the latest I've heard from you. 12:10. We're 2 hours and 10 minutes. I was worried about you. I'm giving you God. How you doing?
2: Oh, fine. How's the best right-handed relief host in talk radio?
1: Oh, doing? It's good. I didn't know that Bill was going to be off until yesterday. So it's like, Chad Patrick. I'm just pretending like I'm coming out of the bullpen today.
2: My wife dragged me to some stupid local garage sales in the neighborhood, and I said, I don't want this crap. I get rid of all my crap. I take it all to the Cope Gospel in Eau Claire and donate it. I don't want to fight for 2 or 3 days trying to make $30 to get, anyway, so that's why I'm so late. But I was just contemplating my career as a baseball fan. I've been watching Brewers since 1970, but I remember 1994, the strike from 94 to 2014. I didn't watch baseball 30 years. I was just angry and I just gave it up. And then now last night there's no game and I said, oh my God, I miss baseball because the Brewers are so much fun to watch this year. It's just like most exciting team in baseball. And I said, one stinking night and I'm joining for another baseball game.
1: Yep. We got it pretty good as Brewers fans. There's baseball fans out there, like being a Cubs fan for the last couple weeks, being a Red Sox fan, being a Giants fan, where it's just miserable. We do have to recognize we're pretty lucky we get to watch a winning baseball team for how many summers in a row now.
2: Oh, I know. The Brewers organization, I know a lot of people rip on Attanasio because he doesn't spend money, but you've pointed this out before. He's like the only non-billionaire Major League Baseball owner.
1: Yeah.
2: He can't spend as much, and we're a smaller market, but my God, the Brewers throw a wrench in everybody's plans because they're, one of the lower paid teams, and they keep beating all the big teams. And like you were saying before, they screw up the entire scenario for salary caps and everything. Well, the Brewers can do it. Why can't you?
1: Yeah. Well,

0: The Rays are doing it again this year now. They've kind of come back to the speed that we've seen them play with and win with, you know, in somewhat recent history. So the Rays are another example. Look, I think Mark could spend more. I'd like for him to spend a little bit more. But if Mark fully extended himself to spend as much as he could, they're still not going to be on the level as the, you know, on the Dodgers, which is the point of hesitance for a lot of these owners. They're like, well, yeah, I could bear down and spend another 40, 50 million, but we're still going to be 200 million behind, you know, or 150 million behind some of the big boys. So what's the point?
1: Yeah, well, I heard a while back, it was like maybe 5, 6, 7 years ago, that the small market owners were not taking any of that luxury tax money and putting it in the payroll. They're all putting in the capital improvements.
0: Yeah.
1: So that's not helping anybody's case either. That's pretty sleazy too.
0: Yeah. And taking, you know, municipality money, taxpayer money. Appreciate it, Clemhead. You have a good one. Maybe I'll talk to you tonight on the 4 to 6 show. So yeah, look, I'm not defending millionaires and billionaires. They want to use as much of your money as possible, as little of their money as possible. They want to keep their money. I don't want to spend it on the baseball team because then I'd have to pull it out of my account where it's earning, you know, such and such. And my resale value of the franchise is, you know, going to be sky high, and I'm going to make 5, 6, 7, I don't know, 8X what I paid for the thing originally, whether I put money into the players or not. So I'm not team millionaire billionaire here. I try to be realistic about the way we talk about ownership. And also I can't do an hour on the radio every day of Mark needs to spend more. I'd go crazy. So yeah, I'd like for him to spend more, but even if he spent as much as he could, they're still not, you know, the Dodgers or the Mets. So I always try to find a nice little middle ground of, you know, we want to keep the team accountable or at least, you know, publicly in the way we talk about them. But I also don't want to bog down an entire summer of baseball talk with my evil millionaire owner isn't spending enough. A couple of proposals being exchanged now back and forth between the owners and the Players Association. I saw first of all, I think it's a good thing that proposals are going back and forth. But the proposal from Major League Baseball, so from the owners, proposes the first salary cap since August 1994, which led to a lockout. So a salary floor of $171 million. The salary cap proposal is $245 million. So the boundary or the gap, the delta between the salary floor and the salary cap would be, what's that, 100, you know, 70, 80 million? It's less than 100 million. So of a cap of 245 and a floor of 171, you know, decimal points. There are 12 teams under the floor, Bob Nightingale tweets, which would raise an additional $617 million in payroll. There's 8 teams that are over the salary cap, this proposed salary cap, the Dodgers, the Mets, Yankees, Blue Jays, Phillies, Red Sox, and Padres. And that would cost effectively, it wouldn't literally, but effectively, $578 million, which is, you know, which is the union's number one thing where they can point to a cap and say, well, you're going to cost our guys, you know, $578 million. That's the amount of money that's being paid to our players now that wouldn't be paid. Why would we sign off on that? And then, of course, the owners can say, but we're going to institute a salary floor, which would, you know, raise an additional $600 million. I don't really understand, like, so the Brewers are about $40 million short of this salary floor. What if no one wants to sign in Milwaukee? You know what I mean? Well, the number one way to raise payroll is to go out and sign a player. Okay. Well, you can't compel a player to sign with you. You know what I mean? Like, well, okay, well, let's say the Brewers try to sign, you know, Reese Hoskins. Just throw out a name for $40 million a year. What if Reese Hoskins just doesn't want to play in Milwaukee and he goes somewhere else? Well, what are the Brewers to do? You know, I'm not really sure how that part of it works. Bob Nightingale writes about how the fans should brace for a lockout as owners throw down gauntlet in labor war. This is what he writes. The reaction from the players, pure unadulterated disgust. The 200-page proposal was worse than they ever anticipated after submitting their initial proposal on Wednesday. This is from the response from the Players Association. Yesterday, the MLBPA presented a comprehensive package of proposals. Say that 5 times fast. Designed to improve compensation for players at all levels and to incentivize and reward competition on the field. Interim union chief Bruce Meyer said in a statement. The owners responded today with a demand for a salary cap system, something generations of players have fought against. The last time owners made such an explicit push for a cap over 30 years ago, it led to the longest work stoppage in Major League Baseball history. Back to the statement. For generations, our members have fought against cap systems because they harm players at all levels, erode or eliminate contractual guarantees, pit player against player, lead to more work stoppages, not less, and get worse for players over time. Which, by the way, the first couple of those things sound pretty good to me. Eliminate contractual guarantees. Sign me up. You know? All right. Fine. That's part of the thing I think I like about the NFL. And I think the appeal for many about the NFL is, okay, my team can sign a player. And if that player can't stay healthy or that player doesn't play up to snuff, you know, a year or two into that contract, well, they're going to move on. They'll cut him. Because that money's not guaranteed past a certain point, whereas in baseball, of course, it is. In other words, MLB's proposal was a complete non-starter, writes Nightingale. The union anticipated Major League Baseball would offer significantly to raise the minimum salary, maybe not to $1.5 million as they are seeking in 27, but at least from the increased $780,000. They expected free agency to possibly lower from 6 to 5 years as they desire for players 30 years or older. They thought the salary arbitration pool would be expanded. No, no, and no. There was nothing, well, at least in this initial proposal. MLB proposed a $245 million salary cap, which would cause 8 teams to lower their payroll, and in return, offered a $171 million salary floor, which would cause 12 teams to increase their payroll. Players would immediately gain $38 million in return, if you were to hash out the numbers that way. Sorry, the union isn't buying it. The cap and the floor would be significantly lowered, the union believes, when benefits and amateur signings are included. Which is true. Some of that money is going to be allocated elsewhere. It brought back memories of the collective bargaining talks in 21 when MLB offered a luxury tax system beginning at $180 million, with also a salary floor at $100 million. It was flatly rejected by the union, and Major League Baseball implemented a lockout that lasted 99 days. This proposal was rejected by the time union lawyers walked out of the door. They will talk again, perhaps in a few weeks, with meetings occurring more frequently than later in the fall. But barring a more stunning surprise than the Colorado Rockies winning the NL West, there will be no agreement when the clock strikes on December 1st. Imagine being a Rockies fan and reading this. Be like, what the? You gotta catch us with a stray. MLB will impose a lockout. The start of spring training will be delayed and perhaps games will be missed. Major League Baseball realizes that with an influx of new owners showing more interest in acquiring real estate holdings than their actual team, this is their best and perhaps last chance to secure a salary cap. If it doesn't happen now, it never will. So Major League Baseball could keep the lockout going until mid-April, forcing the players to miss a paycheck and see if they blink. If the players stay strong, then Major League Baseball must decide how long they are willing to shut the game down and how many more missed paychecks will lead to any softening of their stance. In the meantime, there will be plenty of rhetoric. There you go. A little bit from Bob Nightingale. We'll take a break. Any final thoughts on this or reaction to this? I'll take your calls. Justin Garcia is going to join us to talk basketball at the bottom of this hour. Some of your texts and calls and continued baseball reaction next in the meantime.
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0: Welcome back. It's the Bill Michael Show. Justin Garcia, Bucks Radio Network. We'll talk some NBA playoffs. And I'll pick his brain on the Bucks too, but I want his thoughts on the Western Conference Finals. The Knicks making their first finals since 99, I think. 99? It's been a long time. So we'll have a little fun with Justin in about 10 minutes. But I want some reaction to what's going on in Major League Baseball, whether it be the Brewers or the latest round of proposals between the union and the league, which are going to be rejected offhand. It's the first round, so that's not surprising. But seems like this one might take a while. So your thoughts on all that. We got two people on hold. I'll get to you both here. 608-321-1670. It's the Bill Michael Show. Who's us?
10: Grant, it's Corey out of Marshall. How you looking?
0: I'm looking great, Corey. How about you? Happy Friday.
10: Happy Friday to you as well. Wanted to catch you on my lunch break here real quick. So, well, you just went over there about the initial negotiations between, MLB and the Players Union.
0: Yes.
10: I think it's exactly why you're not going to see any big major trades from the Brewers, like, this year. And most I could see them maybe, like, getting like a number three starter, which is really what I want. You know, a number three starter, maybe shore up some bullpen arms.
0: Mm-hmm.
10: They've got their talent that can take over for the, we've gone over this before on your show, the black hole that they have at the bottom of their lineup, which is Ranjifo, Ortiz, and then usually a rotation between Frelick or Perkins. You can't be giving up three or four outs every, you know, three or four automatic outs every damn time, or three or four automatic positions for all intents and purposes.
0: Yes.
10: Which ends up being half your outs that you're given in the game. You're not going to be able to beat the Dodgers that way. And I'm kind of like beyond thinking about like, okay, beat, you know, win the division. You need to be able to say, okay, we got to set ourselves up for not going 0-4 against the Dodgers in the NLCS and getting just absolutely bombarded out of the playoffs. You got to think in that terminology from my perspective.
0: Mm-hmm.
10: The only way you're going to do that, you need your best 1-9 playing. And if not best 1-9, your best 1-7 or 8 at least, and getting like even more all your best players. You got Jet Williams sitting right there in the minors. He's played a ton of third base right now, or a ton of shortstop is one of the two. You can double-check my math on that. He would be an immediate offensive upgrade unless he's completely trash when he comes up here, which I don't think he would be.
0: Yeah.
10: I think he'd be decent enough on defense. Now, Murphy loves defense. Brewers of the organization love defense, which is fine. I don't know how long you can go with that and expect to be considered a serious team, you know, like in succession, you're not serious people type deal. With the lineup that they got right now, you're not a serious contender for like going past your it's a division series winning lineup. So that's all I got to say about that. I'll be in and out. I know you got to get to the bottom of your rant. And thanks for listening to my rant.
0: No, of course, Corey. Weekend. Appreciate it, Corey Down and Marshall. Appreciate the call. Here's the problem with any lineup machinations, whether it be, you know, on the left side of the infield or the outfield, just the bottom of the order. you know, any outfielder currently that's not Jackson Churio or Jake Bowers, really. Garrett Mitchell's been nice, but Garrett Mitchell's probably not an everyday player at this point in time. So really the Brewers have 2.5 outfielders they're playing every day. And one is Jake Bowers, who's occasionally going to play first, which means Yelich DHs, which means that they have anywhere from, on any given night, they need 2 or 2.5 outfielders to play, basically. They're 2 outfielders or an outfielder and a half short, which is the way I look at it. And all the other guys, Lockridge is hurt. Perkins is just not an MLB player. The left side of the infield, much of the same. Ortiz, Renifo, Hamilton. Now, you mentioned the defense, Corey. Renifo and David Hamilton aren't great defenders. They're fine on their best days. Renifo's flashed the leather a little bit. I think he cost him a run, almost 2, against the Dodgers on Friday night. Now that's a game that they won. So, okay, fine. No harm, no foul. I mean, there was harm. There was no foul, or there was a foul, but no harm because they won the game. Whatever. You know what I mean? The problem with any call-ups in either the outfield or the left side of the infield is that I don't think the Brewers want to replace any of these guys until they're ready to do it permanently. They don't want Cooper Pratt or Jet Williams up here until they think it's time for Jet Williams to play every day, or Cooper Pratt to play every day, or Luis Lara, maybe not to play every day, but like every other day. And right now he probably wouldn't be playing every other day, especially once Lockridge gets back, unless they're out on Lockridge. But I think they like Lockridge a good amount. So what? You're bringing him up to play the Blake Perkins spot, which means you're starting once every 4 or 5 days. Like, you're just not getting a whole lot of at bats. That's the problem. The Brewers have a bunch of good options at AAA, but none of the options are cleanly and easily currently inserted into the starting lineup in a way that I think makes sense right now. And I think that's the big reason why they're just kind of holding steady. And God bless them, they're winning games in the meantime. So I don't know why the Brewers would feel any sense to rush right now if they're continuing to win series. And they've had a really good month of May. We're going to keep going with our guys. We're going to give Jet Williams, Cooper Pratt, Luis Lara more time at AAA until a very clean and perfect kind of on-ramp is created for them at any certain point. Because they're not going to add Cooper Pratt or Jet Williams, I think, into a timeshare on the left side of the infield. I don't think that, you know, Luis Lara is going to come up here to play once every 3 or 4 days. I mean, maybe if Craig Counsell is managing the team. I mean, that's what they're doing with Alcantara in Chicago. But Craig Counsell is no longer managing this team. Johnny Cribbage says on MLB negotiations, the union's richest guys and leaders need to accept a high salary cap. And it's false that it hurts all players. It helps greatly the middle and lowest earners. Otani's, Judges, and Trouts will be fine. That's the thing. I think a lot of the decision making in the union is, and this is true in basketball and probably football as well, but I think certainly basketball, the heads of the unions are the guys making a mountain of money. So how can we continue to make a mountain of money? You know, maybe the lesser guys near the bottom of the pay scale be damned. I mean, we'll raise minimum salary from $780 to $1 million, but that's really not, you know, that's really not a fix on the Major League Baseball's middle class contractually. Justin Garcia going to join us next. We'll talk a little NBA playoffs. Maybe I'll ask him a baseball question or a hockey question, too. He's good time. He'll join us next.
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17: And now for the weather, here's meteorologist Stormy O'Day with a pinwheel.
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28: Partly cloudy this afternoon with a high of 84. South winds around 5 miles an hour. Cloudy tonight, lows dip down to about 58. Cloudy skies with a few peaks of sun tomorrow, highs level off around 80. Partly cloudy skies and dry Sunday and Monday, upper 70s Sunday, mid 80s by Monday. Currently, it's 79 degrees.
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0: What would a second straight finals mean for us, Jay?
1: Well, it's just another major accomplishment. And so, look, I don't think, certainly not right now, SGA is as good as these five guys. But these are the five guys that have won back-to-back MVPs while also reaching back-to-back finals. Win or lose the finals, but reaching back-to-back finals. It's legendary. Jordan, LeBron, Steph, Bird, and Russell. And he will join that group.
0: It's wild.
2: It's first things first the other day. Just a Shea Gilgeous-Alexander take to get us into our segment here. We're joined by Justin Garcia, the Bucks Radio Network. You hear him on the Locked on Bucks podcast as well. Great cast of contributors over there. Justin, the reason I play that clip is because I don't think a lot of people like the Thunder. You know, the flopping and, you know, the Team Gen Z. There might be a lot of reasons people don't like him. I think one of the reasons I don't like him is I grew up in an era where the players that went to the finals were LeBron and Steph and Kawhi in his best year and Kevin Durant in his best year. And now I'm like, okay, so Shea's going, it doesn't feel the same. I don't get the same awe and wonder of like, can you believe what Shea's doing? It's like, okay, maybe, but I used to watch gods on the basketball court, you know, back when you had to be in, and I'm not even kidding. Like, doesn't it feel like there's a difference here?
4: I don't disagree with the main point that you're making. I mean, it's also like 15 years that you're describing of like, I grew up.
2: Well, that's,
4: I suppose like since 2010, 11.
2: Yeah, the teens. That decade was unbelievable. Yeah.
4: I mean, like, take the flopping out of it. There's just something about this Thunder team that, I mean, we see it with every team in every sport where you go from, it happened to the Warriors. I would argue it happened to the Thunder at a more rapid pace than others, and maybe the flopping has something to do with it, but like you don't have this long runway of the plucky upstarts that were fun to root for, and now we've turned on you. It took a year for the Thunder, and I think for some people it took less than a year as the series was going on, that you were getting more and more into the Pacers a year ago.
2: I think I would have turned on them faster had I not wanted the Pacers to lose. That was the problem. Well, yeah. Last year they were
4: so
2: just...
4: So everyone outside of Wisconsin was there. I mean, look, I'm not going to deny Shea Gilgeous-Alexander's greatness. He is obviously, arguably, currently the best offensive player in the game, and you cannot argue against him being one of the five best players. But yeah, I'm with you where I don't feel like I'm going to be putting him, when it's all said and done, on like, boy, it was a privilege to watch him. See, when I think about watching like these types of guys, and I really felt like I was seeing greatness with Kobe and Jordan and these guys, I would probably put him just a tier beneath that.
2: From your perspective, how good has this postseason been out of 10? Enjoyment, bad. Interest?
4: Like a 3?
2: Really?
4: Yeah. See, somebody just put it out there earlier today. Like, this is the first time it's happened that we've had this many game sevens and this many 4-game sweeps. That it's been kind of all or nothing.
2: There have been a lot of seven. This is what was interesting about the Cavs, is that should have, in theory, been a really interesting, entertaining playoff run. They made a conference finals and won 2 7-game series, and I can't tell you one thing that happened in any of those series. You know?
4: Well, like, the big takeaway is we tricked ourselves from November until April in believing the Eastern Conference was better than it actually was. Like, all the fears over the conference coming into the season that we thought we addressed because, hey, look at the Celtics. And it turns out they were just a tryhard during the regular season. The questions that were out there about the Pistons, I don't know if I'd say tryhard team, but a physical team that's going to play defense, that Cade Cunningham is a very good player, but who's the second guy and where's the half court offense coming from? That was gone. Everybody told you when the Cavs traded for James Harden, like, cool. I think we know how this ends. So get back to me around May 15th, somewhere along there.
2: That's not a prediction. That's a spoiler with James Harden.
4: Like the Knicks were the team, the Knicks and Cavs coming into the season, and the Knicks were the only one that held up their end of the bargain. Otherwise, the Pistons, the questions remain. They couldn't answer it about how are you going to score in the playoffs. Same thing held up for the Magic. And they can point to injuries, but I would tell you, we have heard this before with this Magic team. Cavs, just as we noted, you went from younger, and you can point to the injuries there, to getting older, and getting older with a guy who has had some serious playoff questions throughout his career. And the same could be said for Donovan Mitchell, too. So you've just kind of doubled down on that. So the East half of the bracket has been bad, and the Knicks have benefited from that by doing exactly what you are supposed to do and running through and taking care of bad teams to get that rest and time off at a time where the schedule doesn't allow it. So I think the Knicks are going to beat whoever comes out of the West because they're going to be well rested, and the Thunder and Spurs are now going to a game seven in a series that's taken a lot out of them. And that series too, like, I was talking about this with somebody else this morning. You know, we're like, history is going to look back on it and say, oh, wow, like, look at what the Spurs did in the regular season. We got a seven game series. That was the start of Wemby versus the Thunder. And all this series has sucked.
2: One good game so far.
4: Yeah. One good game to start the series. Other than that, non-competitive games. I don't care if it goes seven. Non-competitive games where teams are trading wins is just not intriguing to me.
2: I respect the Knicks, and I think they're probably the most interesting, entertaining champion to come out of the East. So I'm happy about that. So I don't ask this question to take anything away from them, but I think the question must be asked. You maybe already answered it in your previous answer, but did the Knicks with Mike Brown figure something out, take a step, or did the rest of the conference around them just take a step back?
4: I think it's a little both. I mean, the conference was not as good as it was basically, again, what we thought it would be coming into the season. We just kind of tricked all of ourselves into thinking, oh, I guess the Celtics are good. Wow, the Pistons have really sped up this maturation process, and they're there. But I mean, like, the warning signs were always out there. Like, look at Orlando struggling to get through the season. Look at how much volatility there was at the top outside of Detroit. And everybody, like, you didn't want to be disrespectful, but like, are we sure the Pistons,
2: yeah,
4: like this same Pistons team that I watched last year, like, are we sure they're the clear-cut favorites here? So, like, that was always out there. But the Knicks have done some things differently. You know, like, they look at how much they changed their offense after game three when they were down 2-1 against the Hawks and haven't lost since, where Jalen Brunson has been more off-ball or willing to be off-ball. And the biggest thing, too, is it's no longer like a six-man team. Like, you see Mike Brown going to the bench and think about the minutes that Landry Shamet has provided them. And it's not just, we're going to run our starters into the ground because they're our best players. Like, Mike Brown has kind of answered those questions for them and forced them to play differently when it's mattered most.
2: You know what's funny? I feel like we've seen this story before. James Harden's team flames out in the playoffs, and then immediately, like, the conversation about his contract starts. Like, we're already hearing.
4: He's coming,
2: like,
4: back.
2: He's going to opt out, but he's going to need a new deal. It's like, never has a player accomplished less. And, like, I don't even want to say it's Kirk Cousins-y because I don't know that it is. I think Kirk Cousins has been a savvy businessman.
4: I would say it's like a corporate CEO that somehow James Harden continues to find new landing spots and get these golden parachutes.
2: Yeah, I would agree. That's probably a better comp. Kirk Cousins, God bless him, he's just getting what people would give him in free agency. He's not demanding this and storming out and you know, getting fat to get out of Houston. Justin Garcia is here, Locked On Bucks, Bucks Radio Network. Since we've talked last, or let's say in the last 2 weeks, have any of these results with a team, say like the Cavs or the Wolves or whoever, has any of this been good for the Bucks in possibly drumming up a better market for Giannis, if such a thing is needed, if they end up trading him?
4: See, I don't think so. I don't think anything's really changed on that front. I know a lot of people I've talked to have differing opinions of that there's this thought that, well, the big takeaway from this postseason is you need Giannis because Victor Wembanyama has arrived. I just don't subscribe to that. Like, I don't think Giannis is the Wimby stopper, just as like none of these guys that we've talked about with Giannis are the Giannis stopper.
2: And Iguodala wasn't the LeBron stopper.
4: Right. Really. Al Horford wasn't the Giannis stopper, as we saw. Like, I don't think it's as simple as, well, bring in Giannis and have him be the physicality that Wemby has to contend with and that defends Wemby. Like, well, number one, the Spurs are not going to put Wemby on Giannis defensively. They'll have somebody else take the assignment. He's the help defender. And then if you want Giannis to defend Wemby, that means Giannis is playing center. And Giannis is going to want to have to do that at 31, going on 32 years old. And I just don't know that that's the case. But I also, like, you have to be physical with him, sure. I just don't know that the way to beat Victor Wembanyama is down low. Like, I still think part of it is you got to pull him out and make him move around the perimeter and make that 7-footer put miles on his body. I don't know that that's Giannis. Like, everybody has kind of pointed to, what if the Spurs come up short? You team up Giannis and Wemby. That's never going to happen. Like, San Antonio is perfectly fine with where they're at in this process to get to the conference finals in a game 7 already with their first crack at it with this group. Oklahoma City and everybody are like, well, they have too many players and they have too many picks they have to trade. Maybe. But you know what they're not going to do is trade those guys for a player going on 32 that is making more than Shai Gilgeous-Alexander when they have some money questions that are coming up with their young guys. Like, their way of downsizing, quote unquote, would be packaging picks and one or two of those guys that, you know, is the seventh or eighth man on their team, but would start on another team for one player that helps them, as like refreshing and turning Isaiah Hartenstein and Alex Caruso into one guy because they have capable replacements. It's not going to be, we're trading this for Giannis. So I don't think much is really in the Knicks, you know, like, number one, it was there's no package there from New York because
2: which has always been
4: draft
2: true.
4: Picks, right? So, but now you add to the fact that, hey, we got to the finals without him. So what's the need for us to go there? Like, teams like Minnesota, you could say they really have to do something. Like, that's where I'm kind of at, is the teams that it feels like now is the time to do something. I just don't know that they were ever really going to be Giannis guys or have the assets to get Giannis. Like, Minnesota doesn't have the assets, especially if they don't want Jaden McDaniels in the deal. Denver feels like a desperate team, and it's one of the things I've talked about a lot this offseason. Denver fans and Cleveland fans, the reality is the time is now. Not to make a move for Giannis or to make a move to bolster your team, to tear it down and restart. Like, if there's one thing Bucks fans learned, and the organization, I don't want to answer for them, but I think the learning should have been, it was over 2 years ago.
2: 2 years ago? I was going to ask, what exactly would you point to? Was it before this last season, before Miles Turner?
4: Yeah. Oh, yeah. Like, it, the reality is,
2: you think it's two. Okay.
4: The clear break point was the Dame world never happens. That your clear break point, you had one of two options to take. You kept that group of Giannis and Brooke and Drew and Chris, and you just said, look, we know we're going to be the old guys. We're going to be the Expendables team that just keeps bringing it back, but here's the sell. We'll change the coach. We're going to keep this group together because we know there's chemistry, and you guys like rooting for them, so we're just going to go down with the ship with this group. Or we just start over, and this execution-style exit at the hands of the Heat, this was our sign of, the window has closed, and it is time now to say, how do we have that next era alongside Giannis that we still can have him as his peak, but we're down for a year or two, and we rebuild back up for that? Because, look, if that happens, we're not talking about the Bucks without picks for the next 3 years or picks that they don't control. They probably bring in more assets as well. Maybe they have younger guys that have started to develop, and now instead of talking about, well, what do you do with Giannis? Is Giannis going to ask out? Do you have to move on from him? We're talking about a young-ish team or a younger team that has developed some players that has their picks and says, now's our chance to make a move with some of these desperate teams. And this is part two of the Giannis era.
2: So I thought you meant the breaking point meant dealing Giannis. And I was like, well, that's mighty early. So now I understand what you mean. It was tear down everything else, have 1 year, and then bring it back. Okay, we got about 2 minutes here. How much better, let's just say Miami for fun, would Giannis's championship path be in Miami with Bam and whatever else than it would be currently with Milwaukee and this team?
4: Well, you're put me in an awkward spot here as somebody that still paid by the team to say,
2: oh,
4: a lot better. I just think, the better way to put it is, look, if you're committed to saying, by God, we're going to make this work with him. Like, as long as he doesn't specifically ask for the trade, we're putting the extension in front of him. We're going to sign him. We're going to make a move to bring in another guy. Like, we have three picks we can trade. We have these other things. Okay. Who is the guy? Who is the guy you're going to trade for? Because I have a hard time coming up with that name. I have a hard time finding the guy that's going to be good enough with the package that you have to offer. And then it still doesn't address the rest of the roster. And that was the bigger learning these past couple of years is, look, top-heavy teams don't work anymore. You got to be deep. And the playoffs, it's not about what you do well. It's about what you don't do well and minimizing that weakness that teams can pick at. And a top-heavy team has a lot of that. So I think that part of the path is difficult for the Bucks. I would have severe questions about the path for Miami well.
2: That's what I'm saying. Like, I'm not suggesting they should trade him there. I just don't understand why Giannis and Bam and Heat culture really gives him that, like, that he's supposed to win a title there. You know what I mean? Like,
4: I don't think it's a clear cut, like, automatic title contenders.
2: That's what I'm saying. So maybe it's more interesting. It's different. It's fun. I don't see that team doing much of anything either. I mean, maybe they make the second round, which would be an improvement. Justin, I have to go. You are a delight. Truly. And hopefully we get one more good game. Hopefully this game 7 delivers in a way that the previous 5 have not. I appreciate your time.
4: We'll see you.
2: Justin Garcia, Bucks Radio Network. He is paid by the team, like he said. I mean, I am just saying, look, if he's in Miami, like, does he have that much better? Does he have that much better of a shot with Bam? Will Heat culture? Okay, all right. Is Heat culture going to set a screen for Giannis? I don't know. What do I know? 3 minutes will wrap up the first hour or the third hour. Excuse me, a Bill show next.
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2: 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Bill will be back on Monday. We got about 2 minutes here, but time to sneak in a call. If we can be quick, 608-321-1670. 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
15: Hey, Grant, it's Doug, Luxembourg.
2: Hey, Doug, how's it going up in Luxembourg? What do you think? We got about 2 minutes here.
15: Beautiful. Just going to throw my couple cents in on Giannis.
2: Mm-hmm.
15: Only way Giannis ever wins another championship is if he's willing to be the Robin to a different Batman.
2: Yeah.
15: He's living in a fantasy world. And a lot of the Bucks fans here are too. You know, I love Giannis. It was great for the Bucks. We got our championship. And in that one game, he really did carry the team. But other than that, he's not a team carrier. You got to have all the right pieces around him. And he's at the point in his career right now where he's got to take a step back and be the complimentary player.
2: Sure. So he's unique to build around for sure, Doug. I appreciate it. I just got to run it. I don't want to have to cut you off. So we're going to end it there. I think that Giannis, the interesting thing, Doug, is I think Giannis could be an awesome complimentary player. We've seen it. I think a big part of the reason the Bucks were able to win that title in 21 is Giannis, while he was still the superstar and the driving force and scoring all the points, in a lot of big moments, became a really effective screener and roller for Chris Middleton, which is something that the usage of that kind of action ramped up and up and up the longer they got into the playoffs, and it worked really well. Giannis is an unbelievable player for setting screens for a ball handler, a shooter, and rolling. Just that action has so much. Never really worked with Dame. I think Giannis likes to handle the ball as most superstars would. I think Giannis is still unbelievable. The days of him, you know, having super high usage for 82 games and then all the way through the playoffs, like it's just too much on him. So, yeah, I don't know that he needs to be the full number two, but I don't know that he can be the number one in maybe the way that he's been asked to be and the way he's tried to be the last couple of years. We'll finishing touches on this as we begin the fourth hour of the show next.
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17: Well, the Brewers are in Houston. It's where they're going to open up a series against the Astros tonight. Milwaukee, one of the hotter teams in baseball right now. Since April 25th, they've won 20 of the last 27 games, including sweeps of the Cubs, Cardinals, and Yankees. Here's reliever Trevor McGill on what's working for them right now.
18: Just guys are out there grinding and getting it done. And just kind of that Yankee series really, you know, helped swing things around a little bit. So it's kind of same script from last year a little bit.
17: Milwaukee sitting in first place in the NL Central, 4 games up on Chicago, 4.5 on the Cardinals. Tonight, the Crew will send Coleman Crowe to the mound. It can be his third start of the year, giving up 3 runs combined in his first 2 starts over 10 and a third innings. The Astros counter with Kaiwei Tang. He's 3-3 with a 2.19 ERA. First pitch down in Houston set for 7:15. Turn to the Packers. They're done with the first week of OTAs. Back out there next week as phase 3 of the offseason program continues. We are also still waiting to see if any charges are going to be filed against running back Josh Jacobs for an incident last Saturday that landed him in jail.
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17: Well, the UW Athletic Hall of Fame will have 12 new members this fall. That was announced yesterday. The 2026 class includes former Badgers running back Melvin Gordon, linebacker Chris Borland, and star basketball player Sam Decker. They'll be inducted during a ceremony in the middle of September on Hall of Fame weekend. With this Wisconsin Sports Zone Network update, I'm Zach Heilprin.

0: Welcome back. Final hour of the week, the Bill Michaels Show. Bill will be back on Monday. He's got an obligation today. Appreciate Doug calling in right before 1 o'clock. Some final thoughts on our Bucks conversation we had with Justin Garcia in the NBA playoffs. We have a couple minutes here. If you want to circle back, give me a call. Wide open phone lines. I won't make you wait. 608-321-1670. Here's Jim Ozarski earlier this week with Bill, basically outlining the decision that the Bucks have to make on Giannis within the next month, because the draft's coming up in June. It's probably even a little less than a month now.
1: If you're a Bucks fan, you're counting down now. We are less than a month away from Jimmy Haslam's self-imposed deadline to trade or not trade Giannis Antetokounmpo. So if you're a Bucks fan, you're sort of in this weird space of a first lottery pick in a decade. Is that exciting? Are we trading our franchise legends? So yeah, there's still some things to be watching here.
0: There's a lot to take place in the next month. Just pretty crazy. It doesn't seem so distant and far out. The NBA draft is, what, the second week of June? The third week of June? NBA draft lottery? No, I don't want that. Adam Silver had to go and change that around. Thanks, everyone asked for that. What day is the draft? Good God. June 23rd and 24th. So about 3 weeks, three plus weeks away. 608-321-1670. Bill Michaels Show. Who's us?
2: Hi, this is Todd Green Bay. How are you doing?
0: I'm doing good, Todd. How about you?
2: I'm good. I was listening a little bit earlier, tried to get through, but you guys had a bunch of other callers. But I had heard, obviously, our left side of the infield for the Brewers is kind of abysmal. Mm-hmm. The rumor out in Major League Baseball is that there are some quality shortstops available. And I was just willing to run this by you just as an armchair general manager.
0: I was wondering
2: what you thought about, you know, possibly getting Nolan,
0: Arenado?
2: You know, Arenado, as he's under a pretty good contract. He's having a good year. I think he's hurt right now just recently, but I think you could probably get him for a song for third base. And then also I had heard that Trey Turner and Bobby Witt may become available, and with the prospects in our farm system for the Brewers, I would trade Jesus Maeda for, you know, not straight up, obviously they're not going to do that, but I would throw him in even with a Pratt and maybe even throw McGill in there for a Bobby Witt Jr. or, you know, something to that effect. What are your thoughts on that? I'll hang up and listen.
0: So, appreciate it, Todd. So, there's a couple different names. All are very different. So, Arenado's in Arizona. Arizona's playing really well all of a sudden. That's a good team with a lot of talent. They've invested. So, I don't know if Arizona will end up selling. I would wager against it, in fact. Now, Arenado's on a pretty nice deal. He's making about $5, $6 million this year and next. Free agent. Okay. He's also got a no trade, so that's another hoop. I don't think Arizona's going to sell. And even if they do, right, does Arenado want to go to Milwaukee? I don't know. I think that would be the perfect one-year guy to have right now. I don't know that he's going to become available. Is Bobby Witt, do the Royals not want to extend him? I guess I haven't been up on Bobby. Is it just a horrible thing if I Google Bobby Witt and just see what's being written about him? Is this something that I've been missing? Blockbuster Yankees $289 million trade rumor puts Anthony Volpe on thin ice. That's funny. Bobby Witt needs a change of scenery. Insane Royal stat sums up painfully glaring gap between Bobby Witt Jr. and the rest of the roster. I'd still be surprised. Like, I don't think Bobby Witt Jr. is going to be available. So whether or not we'd make a trade for him, I guess at this moment is kind of secondary. I don't think the Brewers will trade Madej. I don't think they're trading Pratt. I know Freems brought that up on Tuesday. I'm going to have to do a pretty strong disagree with Freems on waving Cooper Pratt or waving Cooper Pratt as trade bait. I'd be very surprised. No, I don't think they're going to trade. They're not going to trade Jesus Mate. Did they extend Bobby Witt? I'm so sorry that I'm not locked in on American League Baseball. Is he still on his rookie deal? Okay, so they already extended him. So I guess he has a player opt out when he turns 31. So he's making 14. That'll escalate to 20 and 31. So they already extended him. Not like a a full 15-year, you know, bajillion-dollar deal. It's more like we'll buy out your arbitration plus a little extra. I don't think Bobby Witt Jr. is going anywhere. I would be surprised if Arenado's going anywhere. These are difficult, right? These are difficult deals because you need willing trade partners, and sometimes the tradee has a no trade, and they don't always want to go to every single possibility. 608-321-1670, Wisco Sports Show. Who's this? Bill Michaels Show. You get the
3: point. Hey, Grant, it's Darnell.
0: What's up, Darnell?
3: Also, that's not what the Brewers do.
0: No.
3: That's just not really what they do.
0: But so I'm willing to crack the door this season. You know, like maybe this season's a little different. I don't think.

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1: A shortstop in the next 3 years.
2: Agreed.
1: Right? So, I don't think that they're going to trade for a position that they already have a lot of strength in. That being said, the Brewers could make a big play for this year if, you know, if they end up continuing their hot streak that they've been on for the last, you know, 4 weeks and continuing that into July. Maybe something changes, but Matt Arnold doesn't really do that, so I would be very surprised. I was calling because the NBA is like terrible.
3: Yes.
1: I tried to watch the game last night, Spurs Thunder, and it's a bad watch.
3: It just wasn't
1: bad
3: close.
1: Basketball. There was no drama. You know, they were at the beginning of the game, they're talking about, oh, is Wemby going to get, I mean, are they going to be able to rough up Wemby like they did last game? The answer was no.
2: Yeah.
1: Right? And the refs were more on the Spurs side because they were at home. It's just, there was no drama and no, like, building point. And you know, like, it didn't have me invested in the series. And now it's game seven. Everyone's really excited for game seven, except there hasn't been a great game yet.
3: It's a lot of the home team jumping out to a lead and just keeping the game kind of not hanging in the balance. Like, I had the game on from the second quarter to the end last night. Like, I was on the phone for a little bit. I was doing some other things and I kept checking back. It's like, is it closer? But I never really got pulled in because it's like that we're just kind of waiting for the game to end. There's not an actual contest with the result hanging in the balance.
1: Yeah. And I mean, to go a little bit further, and this is not NBA, this is NHL.
3: Sure.
1: The last couple NHL games have been kind of not great too. There's been a couple overtime games, but then a couple where you're like, okay, this is 5-0. There's no chance that they're coming back in the third year. So what should I turn it off? You know, like, so kind of been a little disappointed in professional sports for the playoffs here in mid to late May, but hopefully the finals. I mean, if whoever makes it to the NBA finals, hopefully that's like an actually good series where the games are close. But yeah, I've been very, very disappointed in our sports leagues here in America, in our large contingent of people that are watching and getting distracted by things that are going on in the world.
3: Yeah. I think that these later rounds, appreciate it, Darnell, and this is probably true in the NCAA tournament too, you know, these later rounds are the best teams, but not every game is going to be awesome. So on a night where Thunder Spurs isn't great, you know, there's nothing else going on. It's the only game in town. And there haven't been any good games in the series since game one. Because we're waiting on the East. The Knicks swept their series against the Cavs, so it's not like, well, last night's game in the West sucked. Maybe we'll get a good one in the East tonight. Well, no, those games are done, and none of them were really all that good anyways. Hockey, much of the same. I've been watching the Eastern Conference Finals. I've not been watching the West, although it looks like the Avs are going to sell to the Golden Knights, I guess, and everyone's mad about Carter Hart. Mitch Marner's a puke. But I've been pulling for the Hurricanes because I don't want to see a Canadian team win. And that game the other night wasn't interesting. They scored a couple quick goals in the first period, and then that was it for the rest of the game. They dunked an empty netter, but there was never any intrigue. It never felt like, oh, I can't look away. I might miss something significant. You know, and it didn't. It felt the same last night watching Thunder Spurs. It's like, well, I can't look away. We don't know what's going to happen. Oh, it's like, I feel pretty sure about what's going to happen. And I guess I'll further my point here. Let me give you the final scores of these games. I asked Justin Garcia, as big a basketball fan as anybody, you know, rank these playoffs out of 1 to 10, 10 being the best. He goes, oh, bad. Like, he didn't even give me a number. He's like, bad, bad, bad, bad, bad, bad. The scores of this series so far, 122-115 in double overtime. Game one, that was good. 122-113, 123-108, 103-82, 127-14, 118-91. I'm not a math head. I can't quickly average out all of those margins of victories or defeat, depending on your perspective.

0: all 10, 15 points. Like, so there's no buzz down the stretch. There's no juice. And not every game's going to end with a buzzer beater and come down to the final possession. I'd like for it to happen a little bit more often than it has in this postseason. I mean, even the Spurs and the Wolves wasn't that good. The final score of the Spurs wins were 133-95, 115-108, 114-109, 127-97, 139. So a 20-point win, a 23-point win. Like, you get what I'm saying? 133-95, good God. Like, there's games where some of these teams are just straight up tapping out. It's just stupid. It's obnoxious. I would like a couple of more good basketball games. I'm not living and dying with the NBA postseason, but I'd like here and there, let's have a night or a game where the team that's trailing doesn't completely and totally mail it in and just say, well, we'll pack it up. We'll get them at home in 2 days. It's like, okay, well, what about the game tonight that is on television that I'm trying to watch and that I'm trying to use to forget about my pathetic life? By the way, I didn't realize Trey Turner's been, I don't know, fine this year, I guess. He's hitting .226 with 7 home runs. Like, I'd take that on the Brewers. But I didn't realize he's under contract through 2033 for $27 million a year each of the next 1, 2, 3, 4, 5, 6, 7 years, not counting this year. And if I were the Phillies, I'd want to get off of that. It seems like the Phillies maybe just got old and expensive. We'll see. I still think they're very good. Kyle Schwarber's just still a stud. But to go back to that original caller a couple minutes ago about trade deadline possibilities, I was just looking at Buster Olney, you know, talking about Tarek Skubal. I wonder if the Tigers would deal him, but I think the Tigers are going to hold on as long as they possibly can. He writes, how will the parity, especially in the AL, affect the number of dealers? The Boston Red Sox have been offensively challenged for the better part of 2 months, scoring fewer runs than any AL team and firing manager Alex Cora along the way. They certainly don't look like they have a lineup that could wade its way through 4 rounds of playoffs, but as of today, the Red Sox are just 2 games out of the final wildcard spot. FanGraphs assesses their chances of making the playoffs at a surprisingly robust 35%. Even if the front office was inclined to deal at the deadline, it might be hard for the Red Sox to justify that kind of posture to their fans. The Orioles are playing terribly with a lousy rotation performance. They're only 3.5 games out of the final spot. It's a theme in the AL. A lot of these teams are going to be in it, which is probably going to limit sellers. He writes, what will hyper-aggressive heads of baseball operations do? Last year, AJ Preller made the big move for Mason Miller, who struck out most of the hitters he's faced since joining the Padres, and the Phillies traded away top prospects to bring in Minnesota Twins reliever Juan Duran, you know what I'm talking about, flamethrower. It might be true that on the whole, front offices are more conservative than ever, following their home-built value models, but there are execs fully capable of taking big swings, and it just so happens that a lot of them could be in action before the deadline. Preller's Padres are contending for the National League West title again, and Dombrowski's Phillies are surging. There's also Seattle Mariners president Jerry DePoto, who made deals for Josh Naylor and Eugenio Suarez last summer and came within 1 game of reaching the World Series. Under Andrew Friedman, the Dodgers have always seemed to make pre-deadline moves for such stars as Yu Darvish and Manny Machado. They usually happen right before the deadline. Imagine the industry reaction if the Dodgers landed Skubal. If the Dodgers land Skubal, I want military strikes on Los Angeles. I added that part in. I'm not reading this. That was personal commentary. The Atlanta Braves' Alex Anthopoulos has a team well-positioned to make an October slash and is no stranger to making deals. In 2021, he made a bunch of moves before Atlanta went on to win the World Series, and it seems like he holds financial resources for possible midseason acquisitions. And although the Rays are a small market team, Eric Neander is seen as being capable of landing big fish due to how he operates aggressively. He's in the mix a lot, one of his peers said. The funny thing about the perception of the Rays over the winter was how likely they are to be dealers at this year's deadline. But now, with the best record in the AL, could they use some of the volume of assets they possess to pursue deals and be adders instead? I think all of that could be true of Milwaukee. Matt Arnold is not a buyer, but that last sentence could use some of the volume of assets they possess to pursue deals and be adders instead. I could see Matt Arnold, if he was to ever make a move, doing it this year just because their farm system is so rich and they have so much talent. Final thoughts on all things baseball and anything remaining on Giannis. I'll get to your text, 608-321-1670. And then we'll get to Mike Clemens at the bottom of this hour. We'll do a Packers reset to wrap up the week. 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
0: Matt LaFleur talking about Micah Parsons, his recovery from his ACL injury, offseason surgery. Maybe one of the things that was lost in Matt LaFleur's presser earlier this week and in all of our Packers discussions, which is not surprising. Josh Jacobs is clearly and obviously the number one story for good reason. But there were a couple things in his presser that I think were worth picking at that maybe we under-discussed. No, not Marshawn Lloyd. No, not the rest of the running back room, although Marshawn Lloyd was absent from team drills on Wednesday. Guys, I don't think it's going to happen, and I think the Packers know that, and I think Goody is looking to make trades, but I guess we'll wait and see on that. They have all summer. But Matt LaFleur also talked about what they did with Brandon McManus and why, specifically why now. Here's Matt LaFleur talking about why they released Brandon McManus this early. Instead of, and I believe Matt Schneidman just wanted to ask a question, instead of just waiting to training camp and having an honest-to-goodness kicking competition.
17: Yeah, I think, that was Goody and I talked quite a bit, and I think it was only fair to Brandon and to our football team to make the move now.
0: I think Brandon McManus maybe wanted to be released. I think Brandon McManus is, well, I think two things are true with Brandon McManus. I think, number one, he realizes that you can't miss kicks like that in a huge playoff game and just expect to keep your job, you know, without any competition or, you know, without any questions asked. I think he's a smart guy. I would assume he knows that. I also think he probably feels like, guys, I hurt my leg in the middle of the year and it jacked up my season. You know what I mean? I think that's a very real thing too. And we've heard, you know, lots of people who have knowledge of such things. I believe Mike Clemens, you'll hear him talk about it coming up, where like you talk to kickers, it's like, yeah, you hurt your quad or your hamstring, or, you know, kicking is such a timing thing. It's almost like pitching or swinging in baseball. You get an injury and it takes you time to get back into the rhythm of things. Well, if you kick once or twice a week, you don't exactly have a lot of opportunities, excuse me, to get that rhythm back in the middle of the season in a way that doesn't harm your team. Here's Matt LaFleur, Brandon McManus, saying this is the best thing for the team.
17: Yeah, I think we were just trying to put Trey in the best position possible moving forward, and he's going to get the bulk of it.
0: Clear the runway, basically. That's what I heard. We're going to clear the runway for Trace Mack, and we're going to remove as many obstacles as we reasonably can. He'll still have to beat out, like, Lucas Haversack, and, you know, they'll bring in some slap as a third man in this kicking competition. But to say this is what's best for Trey, I mean, I don't know. I would like for him to straight up win the kicking competition, but whatever. Here's Matt LaFleur lastly, asked on what it means to get back to square one offensively, which is something that he's said before this offseason.
17: I think, yeah, some of the foundational pieces. I think just kind of zeroing in. We took a long, deep dive of just basically everything we've done over the course of 7 years in the run game and the pass game and the screen game, and got rid of some stuff that, you know, you think is effective, but when you watch it, it's not quite what you may have thought it was. So it's been a fun offseason in that regard, just diving through all the tape. Certainly there's things from around the league that you study and then you want to try to implement. But I think just really taking a deep dive on who we want to be. And one of the things that we continue to talk about with our team, whether regardless of scheme in all three phases, it's just the style of play. You know, what is it going to look like when you turn on the tape? You can take scheme out of that. Just your effort to the ball, guys flying around, playing physical. So that's what we're trying to develop right now.
0: A lot of words sound from Matt LaFleur, but the one thing that I think I take away from that, and he says, you know, regardless of scheme or regardless of what we're running, right? And I think the Packers' issues have been kind of scheme independent or talent independent the last couple of years. It's, hey, can you guys nut up and not mess it up in the biggest moments, right? Can you lock in a little bit in the second half against the Bears, Rashid Walker? Or, you know, Jaden Reed with a drop. Like, can you lock in just a little bit? Lastly, Matt LaFleur, I just want to make sure we covered everything from this week, talking about Tyrod Taylor, the decision to bring him in, and how he can be a big help to Jordan Love in a backup role.
17: Tyrod, yeah, he's been awesome, man. He's really come into the room and is absorbing everything. He does have a little bit of familiarity with our system. Obviously, he's played a long time in this league. But it is good that he was with Hackett a couple years ago or 2 years ago in New York. And so it's not foreign to him. I think big time. I think any time you get a guy that's been through a lot, seen a lot, he can certainly help Jordan with some of the circumstances that he's gone through. And he's played really good football when he's had to go out and play.
0: He has. He's been a good backup. I keep saying lastly, but I do want Matt LaFleur on Matthew Golden. And what's going to be asked of him and the outlook for him in his second year. Because, again, if you go back and look at the production Romeo Doubs had last year, that's what's expected of Matthew Golden. That's what he's going to have to do for the beat to go on with this offense.
17: Yeah, there's a lot of opportunity there for him to go out and take. And I thought, you know, although the season didn't end the way we wanted to as a football team, I thought that was his best performance. And I'm not even talking about, you know, catches or yards, just the play style that we're looking for him. I thought he showed a lot of competitiveness. That touchdown he had in Chicago was pretty spectacular. So I think he got a glimpse of what he's capable of becoming on a consistent basis.
0: And I think he can catch the ball and get open, which was not always the case with Jaden Reed or even Romeo Doubs, who had some drops last year. But for the most part, Romeo Doubs has been your really reliable 1B or number two wide receiver the last couple of years. 59 catches, 46 catches, 55 catches, 674 yards, 601 yards, 724 yards, 8 touchdowns, 4 touchdowns, 6 touchdowns. That's what Matthew Golden's going to be that's what he's going to need to do. Like, that's, there you go. The production that Romeo Doubs had the last 3 years, what he contributed to this team and what he consistently provided, that's, there you go. That's that. That's not opportunity for him to grab. That's opportunity that's, it will be required of him to grab. Does that make sense? And I feel like we have a lot of excitement for Matthew Golden. I'm excited for, you know, take a bigger role. Like, yeah, I'm excited too, because I think he's good. Should be interesting to watch him. But it's not really a negotiable. Like, he has to do that. Otherwise, this offense is going to suffer. Like, yeah, they can throw to Jaden Reed, I guess, but he's not a player who, again, you paid, the contract reflects this, who's going to be a consistent producer every single week. Matthew Golden kind of needs to be, especially if Christian Watson, like, what if he tweaks his hammy, misses 2 weeks? He's the number one guy, especially with Tucker Kraft coming back from injury. Mike Clemens is going to join us next. Thanks to the Bay Motel and Family Restaurant there, less than a mile from Lambeau Field. The Bay Family Restaurant, open 7 days a week. Yeah, even not during Packers season. 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I'm going to give the Bay Motel a call right now during this break. Mike Clemens will answer, and he will join us to talk Packers next to start to wind down the Bill Michaels Show for the week.
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21: WKTY weather for western Wisconsin and southeastern Minnesota.
22: High of 84 this afternoon under partly cloudy skies. Winds out of the south around 5 miles an hour. Cloudy skies expected tonight. Lows around 58. Daytime highs approaching 80 tomorrow. A mix of clouds and sunshine and dry Sunday and Monday. Upper 70s Sunday. Mid 80s by Monday. Right now, 80.
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24: I hear yelling and screaming, things being thrown. It's quite near this location. There's an open line, especially a male-female.
23: A few minutes later, dispatch received a second call about that incident from a concerned next-door neighbor.
24: Neighbor is calling now saying that her neighbor was assaulted.
23: Dispatches are later heard saying the man suspected in that assault was not there. He drove away from the home in a Mercedes G-Wagon, but that easily spotted SUV was being tracked with license plate reader cameras. In the end, deputies and an ambulance responded to the call at Jacob's home.
25: This is something that came to light really Saturday morning into Saturday afternoon, something that police department was looking into, local police in Wisconsin. The Packers have been aware of. Josh Jacobs' lawyers have also been aware of a three-day trek to get to where we are right here.
26: Well, I know there's going to be a lot of questions about Josh. I'm going to stick with the statement that we put out as an organization and just let the process play out.
27: All right, that's Matt LaFleur. Some other voices, Tom Pelissero, and some local television coverage up in Green Bay with some 911 call audio. Mike Clemens is joining us, the Bay Motel and Family Restaurant. 1 mile from Lambeau Field, they're open 7 days a week, that Bay Family Restaurant for home-style cooking. Perfect spot to rest your head for a trip to Green Bay, of course, for a Packer game, but, you know, a million other reasons. I went to a state park, Heritage Hill. I was there for the first time a couple weeks ago. It was pretty cool. It's worth the trip there. Anything around the Fox River in that whole area, the Bay Motel and Family Restaurant can be your place to stay. 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Or give him a call, 920-494-3441. Mike Clemens joining us now. Mike, you heard the audio there talking about a G-Wagon. Now, were you pulled over in your G-Wagon this week in mistake for maybe the suspect in this case? I'm sure that's a problem you had.
28: No. The Mustang is cleared, no. Okay. But obviously, you know, we think in football and OTAs, you get a chance to meet several of the new free agents, like Zaire Franklin. Mm-hmm. I'm very curious about, because he's done several interviews and saying, Green Bay Packers have been after me for 6 years, and I believe that. And I asked LaFleur about it, and he says, hey, he's an alpha guy, that's for sure. And we learned from LaFleur, he's going to be calling the defense. He's going to have the green dot on his helmet.
27: Yeah.
28: So there's all those things we wanted to get to. Tyrod Taylor, the new backup quarterback. All that taken off because of this, you know, this huge situation hanging over Lambeau Field, and did Josh Jacobs commit a crime or not? So when we talk about this, we, you know, and like the state of Wisconsin laws, we're very sensitive to the alleged victims in any domestic case. And on the other hand, we also talk about what is the Green Bay Packers organization, from Ed Policy and the team lawyers and the coaches and everything. What do they do? Are they fair to the player?
27: Yep.
28: You know, is the player been set up? That, you know, the threats that these players get all the time,
27: mm-hmm.
28: you know, and blackmail attempts to the opposite, to a player screwed up, you know, and may have committed a crime. And so, like LaFleur said, right now the ball is in the court of the district attorney of Brown County to determine through their evidence and if there's security camera footage, all those kinds of things, as to what happened last week on Saturday morning. But it happened at 8:37, phone call to the Hobart, Lawrence Police. Hobart's a little west of the stadium. A lot of players and coaches live there. There's some things I've heard, but I'm not going to talk about until that police report comes out. And when I've checked with the clerk at the courthouse, like, pending investigation. So when that comes out, then everybody knows what's going on. What else is the team looking at? There is that June 1st deadline, you know, for roster decisions and salary cap money. And then, you know, Tom Pelissero reporting, you know, here's something that's developed in the 20 years since Amon Green was arrested in April for domestic violence call. Police come, they interview the woman, they talk to Amon, they see a hole punched in the drywall by the garage door in this home, and he's brought in and spends the night in jail, comes out, released. His case is not tried until March of the next year. So he goes through the 2005 season. He injures a severe injury to the quad, only plays in five games. The Packers, it ends up being Mike Sherman's last year. They go 4-12. We talked to John Madden at the Super Bowl about what do you think would happen to the Favre and the Packers this year. He says they didn't have Amon Green. Mm-hmm. Brett Favre didn't have a running game, and he didn't have, you know, at Antonio Chapman for a wide receiver. You know, he got to get this guy some weapons. And then Amon came back the next year and ran for 900 yards, and then he had a couple more years with the Texans, and then came back for yet another year with Green Bay in 2009. So that's what happened in that situation. What happens with Jacobs? Who knows? But you talk to Pelissero, and since then, the league has this thing where it says, okay, if the player's being set up, we'll have him on the non-exempt list where he'll get paid, but he's not going to play.
0: Generally speaking, the commissioner's exempt list, which is paid leave, is something the NFL applies closer to teams actually being back onto the field. We're in May, the voluntary portion of the offseason. Certainly several months for things to play out. We will be continuing to follow all the developments out of Green Bay.
27: And I heard Florio talk about this, Mike, too, where it's like, well, for a lot of players that are put on the exempt list, it's paid leave. The team just cuts them because they don't want to play. They don't want to pay them if they're not playing them. But there are players on the level such as Josh Jacobs that, you know, Andrew Brandt talks about this all the time. If you're more talented or more valuable, there's different circumstances and different approaches from the teams.
28: Absolutely. Absolutely. You know, I think of running backs, Amon Green, Eddie Lacy, Josh Jacobs. I mean, you know, he's one of the best running backs that we've had in decades running in the backfield for the Green Bay Packers. Although you did win a Super Bowl with James Starks, you know, kind of a one-year guy.
27: But I don't know if James Starks is on this roster, Mike, which is, I guess, something that we'll talk more about. Like, Marshawn Lloyd, in theory, should be James Starks, but he can't play. So, like, okay, if Ryan Grant goes down, that's one thing, but I don't know who your James Starks is. I'm pretty sure Chris Brooks can be your Brandon Jackson, but that's just a Brandon Jackson. Like, I don't know who James Starks is on this roster. Go ahead.
28: Excellent. Excellent comparison.
27: Thank you.
28: Excellent comparison there. And, you know, and maybe they know that, you know, don't forget Emmanuel Wilson was an undrafted guy out of Georgia State, I think it was, and he won a job because he had that spark, that flash, one up. But then you got to be around December, and you sensed Emmanuel was disgruntled. If anybody turned in a poor report card on LaFleur, it was probably that guy, because I think he and the agent were getting the feeling like, all right, they're not going to bring us back here.
27: Mm-hmm.
28: They're not talking to us. And so, you know, he hit free agency. Seahawks had an opening, and they signed him. So, you know, there he is, A.J. Dillon. You know, we interviewed him earlier this spring and talked about they had the neck injury, and Packers moved on. Because, you know what, running backs, 2 or 3 years, whatever. Josh Jacobs might be a little bit different. Maybe there's a guy. Maybe there is an Emmanuel Wilson type that's on this roster that they already have in camp, like Pierre Strong Jr.
27: Maybe.
28: Who's out of South Dakota State. A big kid, you know, and so maybe he could be the next Emmanuel Wilson. We'll find out. In the meantime, you guys had on an attorney, Brent Iceburner, to answer the question like, okay, so the Hobart police say, wow, we've got five charges here, including a possible strangulation here.
27: Mm-hmm.
28: They hand it in, and the DA says, oh, wait a minute, we're going to release this guy, and we're going to do more investigation. And Iceburner said that, you know, dropping the charges in this kind of a case is kind of common.
1: it's not as uncommon as you might think. Just because you're arrested doesn't mean you're guilty. The police have a different legal standard to arrest somebody. They need to have some sort of probable cause that a crime probably occurred and this person probably committed it. The district attorney, however, has a much higher burden to bring charges. They ethically can't just charge everybody based on the police statements. They need to be able to take this in the court and show beyond a reasonable doubt this individual committed this or these crimes. Based on the wording of the statement, aren't prepared for a formal charge, that clause of the sentence, it doesn't necessarily mean the person's innocent. It means that the district attorney believes the evidence currently as it stands is insufficient, incomplete, unreliable, or something along those lines. When the district attorney says after reviewing the available evidence, that can mean a couple of things. One, perhaps the investigation's over and there won't be charges. Or it could mean that the police department is still conducting their investigation and trying to get additional evidence to allow the district attorney to make that decision. Do we have enough to charge this individual or not?
27: So that's Brent Iceburner with Bill. Mike Clemens is here. Mike, and I got to tip the cap to David Lassay, the Brown County District Attorney. The statement they put out laid it out really well as to why this arrest was made, because the burden of proof or the burden to make an arrest like that is lower, and they have certain, you know, guidelines for how specifically to handle domestic assault. But the burden of proof, or I guess the threshold needed to charge an individual, is a little bit different. Brent, a really good job explaining that. And the district attorney's statement, you know, Lassay's statement was really clear, too. I think they made that pretty clear for Packers fans.
28: Right. And both the attorney that you had on and mm-hmm. the DA saying, listen, unfortunately, domestic violence, this happens all the time.
27: Yeah.
28: So whether you're just some guy that works the third shift or you're a running back for the Green Bay Packers, we see this all the time. Here's how this process works. You know, until further notice, until they... Now, how long is that going to take? Any minute. We could find out any minute what the DA decides, or it may take, you know, several more days. In the meantime, you know, like the NFL Network pointed out, we're in the voluntary session of practices. So it's not until you get to the mandatory minicamp that you talk about that next stage as to where they would expect Jacobs to be on the field and, you know, working back with his teammates or so. So the other things that we know in terms of the football this week is, I thought it was interesting, the Brandon McManus decision, and not totally surprised by that, especially when they use that sixth-round pick and the Packers select, you know, Trey Smack as your new kicker out of Florida. And that is, at first there was a feeling like, well, we'll bring both guys in, we'll have a kicking competition, just to make sure that we don't go down the Anders Carlson road again.
27: Yeah.
28: But, you know, I talked to a guy who had kicked in college, just for what it was worth, and he said, oh, man, that quad that he had that just popped up after Wednesday's practice last fall for Brandon McManus, that is not a good sign. Because it takes a while to come back, and even when you do come back, he's just talking about, he was a kicker in college, you never quite have that spark, you know, in your kicking leg.
27: I'm sure you have to recalibrate everything like a baseball swing or a pitcher throwing the ball.
28: Right. So no doubt the Packers in their scouting and whatever workout they might have done in the offseason before they selected Trey Smack with that pick, they're putting all their chips on that and saying to McManus, okay, you know, we're going to move on. They let the March 15th deadline, was it, where McManus was already getting paid for the year, and still he's a free agent now and can sign on for another team. So they did right by him.
27: Yeah.
28: But they're that's what they're moving on with that position. And you know, as for the rest, well, I didn't get to talk to any of those other players, mm-hmm. so I've got much more information on some of the new faces that are in that locker room. But that's perfectly understood. I think it was the smart thing for everybody, because any of us that have been around Josh Jacobs were shocked about this situation. And, and that was the only thing to talk about, really. You know, football seems secondary on Wednesday. They'll be back here next week, and we'll take it from there.
27: You don't want to put the players in a position to say something that they don't want to say, or to answer questions that they shouldn't be answering. So I get that. Mike, I know you want to talk Brewers for a couple minutes. You want to take a quick break, and then we'll wrap up the hour with the Brewers?
28: Sounds good.
27: All right, Mike Clemens will be back in just a couple minutes. We'll talk baseball. Don't go anywhere.
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29: I mean, he's swinging when the ball's in the glove. Especially 0-2, and you're trying to catch up to that. No shot from Barrera.
30: Spurlison swings and misses. 103 again. 0-2, and he gets gassed up by Mizorowski. Two more Ks. Four in the game. Good morning, good afternoon, good night. Torres completely overmatched.
27: Mizorowski excellent again. It's just starting to become commonplace. Mizorowski's on the hill, and all the Brewers are going to win if they can just find a way to score a couple of runs. Mike Clemens is back. You've been covering the Brewers a little bit the last week or two when the Packers have given you a little time and space to get up to Milwaukee. Mizorowski doing some things, Mike, that I don't know that I've seen a Brewers pitcher do recently. You go back a little bit farther. I don't know that I've ever seen anything like this.
28: No, what's most amazing is that he didn't go 4 or 5 innings. He went 7 innings.
27: Yeah.
28: He had a 6-inning shutout, and he threw 57 pitches over 100 miles an hour, a Major League Baseball record. And we asked him, have you done something to build up your endurance?
29: Yeah, of course, yeah. In the offseason, that was the focus. And, I think it came out better on the other side. So, yeah, I do feel stronger, but nothing crazy.
31: Did you have fun today?
29: Yeah, of course. It's always fun. I mean, it's always fun to play baseball, so it was just another day.
32: Does that number mean anything to you? Is it surprising? Like,
29: no.
32: Just another day?
29: Yeah, that's what I do. I throw hard, so.
27: And, Mike, building up endurance and lower body strength for sure, part of it is just throw fewer balls. And yeah. Just naturally you're going to be able to go deeper into games because of that.
28: So I went to the Cardinals clubhouse and into Ollie Marmol's office, and after the St. Louis reporters left, it was me and two or three other guys, because, Pat Murphy says, you can throw 100 miles an hour. He says that won't cut it in Major League Baseball. These hitters will find a way to hit your fastball. You got to move the ball. So I asked Ollie about this, and this is a dude who just realized this kid is going to be in my division for the next 3 or 4 years. What am I going to do? Listen to Ollie Marmol. This was an awkward moment.
11: Go ahead. Is there something hard about his delivery? It's going to take 2 or 3 times for these guys.
29: How many times have you seen this guy throw?
11: 5, 6 times.
29: Okay. What do you think?
11: I don't know.
29: Okay.
11: I'm not in the box.
29: You don't have to be in the box. You can be at your damn house. What the hell are we talking about right now?
11: Yeah.
29: Yeah. If you need a quote, that's fine, but damn it.
11: But is that one of those things where you can look at film, you can talk, you can do whatever, but it's, until you see that, it's just almost impossible to prepare for. You know?
29: Are we done?
11: No, sorry.
29: Okay. Good.
27: Sorry.
11: Thank you.
29: You're welcome.
27: It's a weird exchange. I'm sure he does. I'm sure he's done talking about it. And Mike, I'm sure he feels like, you guys, he's throwing 103. Like, what more do you want to know? But it's like, well, that's why we ask managers and players, because to your point, Mike, you're not in the box.
28: No. I don't know where he's putting it. But, you know, Christian Yelich says when you keep throwing in the strike zone at 103, those guys, yeah, they've got to take a swing. They've got to honor the pitch.
27: You can win in the zone when you can win in the zone with that stuff.
28: You win in the zone.
27: Yeah.
28: Quickly, Freddie Freeman stepped into the box, his first at-bat against young Logan Henderson last week, Friday night. Logan ended up striking him out. But I thought, did Freddie give him a tip of the cap? And I asked Logan about it. He goes, yeah, he did. Like a welcome to the big leagues, kid. And then I asked Freddie about it.
29: Yeah, always.
11: You do that?
29: Always. It's really hard to make it to the big leagues.
11: Yeah.
29: I want to make sure everyone knows how hard it is and how much hard work it takes to get here. So just the hats off to every big league guy that gets here. I know he's been here a couple starts, but still it's the first time I've seen him. And just give him a little head nod, because it's a lot of hard work to get to the big leagues.
11: I caught that.
29: Yeah.
11: He caught that.
29: Yeah.
27: I think there's an unspoken thing between baseball players in you know, good ways, like we saw with Freddie Freeman, but then also, you know, the Cardinals, God bless them, and Ollie Marmol still thinking that they're the judge, jury, and executioner, right? The clergy of Major League Baseball that gets to decide what's good and what isn't. You know, it's a little exhausting.
28: Yeah, exactly.
27: But I find the sport entertaining. All that stuff makes it more interesting. That's different from the other sports we cover.
28: That's why, you know, that's why Freddie Freeman is so respected, though, in Major Leagues, because he's that kind of a guy. And he'll beat you, but at the same time, you know, welcome to the show.
27: Well, I can't stand him, but that has nothing to do with his personal life. That's just because he's, you know, played for the Braves and the Dodgers, but that's more of a me problem. Mike, I very much appreciate your time today, helping me fill in for Bill, and I suppose we'll talk next week. When's the next Packers thing? We got about 30 seconds?
28: Next week. It's Tuesday through Thursday, and okay, we'll be covering that day by day.
27: Probably in the locker room at some point. They'll let you in, you think?
28: We'll find out. We're always on call here. I'm always checking. I just got 2 texts. I better go check those.
27: All right. Appreciate it, Mike.
28: Thanks, Grant.
27: Yeah. Mike Clemens joined me in the first hour of the show. Did a killer job earlier today. And again, I hit up Mike this morning because I didn't know that Bill was going to be gone until yesterday afternoon. So I was trying to find someone who give me an assist for a couple segments. Mike always there when necessary. We love Mike for that reason. Bill will be back on Monday. Brewers in Houston starting tonight, as you heard in Zach's updates, top of the hour. Tonight, the Brewers should have Coleman Crow. Yep, and they are pitching against someone named Kaiwei Teng, something like that. So tonight we will have another Coleman Crow appearance. I think we've had more than one now on a Friday night. I think the Marlins appearance that he had, his debut, was maybe on a Friday night, if I remember correctly, a month and a half ago, maybe 2 months ago, when they were slogging it pretty badly, if I remember correctly. So enjoy the weekend. Enjoy the Brewers series. If there's any developments with the Packers and Josh Jacobs, we'll discuss starting Monday with Bill. And of course, OTAs, you know, team will be back on the practice field at some point. I'm sure we'll be able to hear from the players in the locker room as well. So we'll get that from Mike. And I'm sure Zach will be back up there, our sports director, at some point next week as well. So if you're like, wow, this is a fun show, well, I'll be back on in 2 hours, 4 to 6, Wisco Sports Show, to wrap up the week on our network. And then, of course, Bill will be back on Monday. Podcast will go up in just a little bit. Appreciate you all for listening. Until we talk again, 72 hours from now, 48, 36 hours from now, time for us to go. Have a good one. As Bill would say, see ya.

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0: From Southern California, this is the Jim Rome Show with guest host Brian Weber on Westwood One.
1: Welcome to the program. Just when you thought you were out of the Brian Weber business, as I go third person to open the show, you are pulled back in. The Hall of Famer, not here today. I don't know where Jim is. It's not my business to ask. The phone rang at 9 p.m. last night, and I said yes. Now, it may have been a message directed to me saying, never come to the studio again. I don't know. I just said yes and hung up, and here we are. Here the bleep we are. Brian Weber with you. So much to get to. I'm going to blow through the normal salutations on a Big Word Friday. We're going to jump right in with all the fallout from Game 6. If you didn't stick around to the end, you didn't miss anything after the Spurs asserted themselves with that brilliant 20-0 run in the third quarter, setting the stage for Game 7 tomorrow. Meanwhile, the Knicks are resting, but they're hurting. Details coming up. Monday is June 1st. Does that mean next week at last our long national nightmare will be over and A.J. Brown will finally be on the move? Plus, I cannot believe the words that are about to come out of my mouth. MLB owners have the high ground, at least for now, in their emerging labor war. We'll get there in 20 minutes along with your interaction. I know we're always adding new affiliates here on Westwood One Sports, so if you have not endured my act before, or perhaps tolerated it at the margins, I do my best to be clone friendly. We have interaction once per hour. It is an ATP Friday, so you can lob anything my direction or the full XR4TI. After I slurred my way through it last time, I've only been doing this show for 10, 11 years. You would think I would know some of the gimmicks. Anybody on the staff is fair game. That will be part of the last hour of the program. And normally, beep, beep, beep, I back that thing up with guests. We're going to mix things up because it's a wild card Friday. Anything could happen. In 40 minutes, we'll find out just how self-involved I truly am, because I remember in 2011, when Kirk Morrison made his national radio debut. How do I know? I was there. I was the co-host. And now he has put it all together. A marvelous media career. He is the game analyst for the Raiders Radio Network. You hear him on Sirius XM NFL Radio. You see him on ESPN. We will talk silver and black. Raider Nation unites. 1-800-636-8686. Basketball at hour number two with Eric Pincus. A Bleacher Report. One last self-indulgent moment. Well, I can't promise for the remainder of the program, but for the entree to the monologue. I do occasionally Google myself. I found out that there is a minor league auto racing driver named Brian Weber. Weber with one B. Ding.
2: Minor league.
1: And man, in my studio apartment, I did a victory lap. Now, I ran into the fridge when I took two steps to my left, but when you hit me up on the X platform and say, what's the deal with the bit Weber with two B's, I feel fully vindicated. And finally, when I say I take phone calls selectively at 1-800-636-8686, I am not trying to portray that I'm better than you, because the first time I filled in for Jim a decade ago, I thought I had a blistering monologue. I set the table. I promised phone calls when we come back. And Adam Hawk, my friend, the executive producer at the time, said, yeah, you got no calls. So I have built up a human shield and come up with this, hey, I may take your phone call. I understand nobody wants to interact with the substitute teacher, and I have filibustered way too long. I remember coming off game one, a game for the ages between the Thunder and the Spurs, and I'm Brian Weber, in for Jim Rome. 1-800-636-8686. Double overtime. Wemby mania. Conventional wisdom across all social media sounded like this. Sign me up for six more of these. Oh, basketball taking the new heights. And what did we get since then? Not much. The pattern continued last night. Now, if you're a Spurs fan, you don't care that that game became lopsided. In fact, you're very happy because for most among the goals that were achieved, Wemby got right, 22 points in the first half, more than he had in the sluggish performance when he looked tentative and the defense collapsed on him with the physicality enabled by the referees. And we'll get there momentarily because we are on Scott Foster. Watch. With Game 7 tomorrow, and I'm going to keep hammering on that, not just to be as repetitive as I normally am, but it's odd to have a Game 7 in the NBA playoffs on a Saturday night, especially in the conference finals. Traditionally, that would be a Sunday affair, but here's minutiae you don't need to know. NBC's in the baseball business now, so they're putting on Saturday with Game 1 of the NBA Finals on Wednesday. So last night, if you're a Spurs supporter and you already feel like many of the goals have been achieved, resurrecting this franchise with a historically fast rebuild, you wanted Wemby to come out and flex his muscle, and he did it, knocking down those handful of threes. But the game was tight. Could have been much closer than the 7-point Spurs lead going into halftime. And then everything changed quarter number three. At that point, OKC waved the white flag and said, let us reconvene coming up Saturday in Oklahoma City. So, in terms of takeaways from last night, I thought, and I don't want to venture into conspiracy land, and I'm the guy, begrudgingly now, who keeps saying basketball is a better sport aesthetically than football. I cannot defend what we've seen since game one with a series of mid matchups, as you kids would say, and a bunch of blowouts. So let's just hope that game seven lives up to the hype. But at least we've gotten there, because in the East, the Knicks have turned out to be some version of every great Celtic team from the 60s, with Kareem from the Bucks in the 70s, with Michael Jordan in the 80s. I don't know what the hell has happened to the Knicks. And most of this is just me being a long-suffering Knicks fan that can't believe what has occurred. But we're going to give that proper context coming up to tip off hour number two. I'm Brian Weber, in for Jim Rome. Your voice can be heard at 1-800-636-8686. I'm going to have a little bit better discipline when it comes to the clock for once. Interaction on the way in 15 minutes. Hashtag everything, Jim Rome. On X, it's BW Weber. You know how many B's are in there. So, as we think about how the game played out last night, don't you find it intriguing? And a lot of this came down to not being on the floor for the better part of the last quarter and a half. SGA only took three, count them, three free throws. And watching that game,

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1: Equal level of physicality. So the whole point of it is you're not looking to have one team have an advantage. And I never had to put on a stripe jersey and try to make $12 a game. I would have been a horrendous official because I would have been the guy when the ball's going out of bounds. We're going the other way. I would have made it all about myself. So I'm well aware of my shortcomings. Let's give for once the ref show some props. They handled the game properly, in my opinion. If you're a Thunder fan, obviously you have a very different perspective on the game. But coming off what we saw in Game 5, looking for explanations, not an excuse, because Wemby doesn't need them, and I give him credit for owning up to the gaffe. We'll call it heat-of-the-moment immaturity. Remember, he's only 22 years old for not fulfilling his media obligations and hanging around to answer the tough questions after he disappeared in Game 5. A lot of that, though, in addition to him being tentative, came down to suffocating defense from OKC and making their presence felt. And as long as the guys blowing the whistles allow that to happen, not illegal, not unfair, it's playoff basketball. So I think it's going to be fascinating to see what the officials permit tomorrow, both ways. Because if we're going back to Game 5 and another SGA going SGA when he went 16 of 17 from the free throw line, Oklahoma City's going to win the game. Cliche number 14 in our first 10 minutes together says home court advantage in Game 7, obviously, to the team. I was going to say wearing the white jerseys, but home teams never wear white anymore in the modern NBA. Some like 74% all time Game 7 goes to the home team, but for whatever reason, throughout the bubble, I saw this on ESPN this morning, I'll be in the neighborhood, from roughly 2017, the road team actually has a winning record in Game 7s, for whatever it's worth. And for all of the ups and downs in this series, and look, when we had a absolutely transcendent Game 1, there was no way the rest of the series was going to live up to that, because that's one of the greatest playoff games in NBA history. It is the very definition of an outlier. But while we have gone through the long slog to get to Game 7, remember, this is the fifth Game 7 in this postseason. That's already tying the record for the most in NBA postseason history. So while the league has a lot of problems, and coming up when we chat with Eric Pincus of Bleacher Report in the next hour of the show, I'm Brian Weber in for Jim Rome. Hit me up on the X platform, BW Weber, with interaction coming up in just over 10 minutes. And we'll fire a salvo in the emerging labor war on the diamond. The NBA has lots of issues, and they're trying to rectify them. The tanking crisis leading to this complicated, convoluted series of reforms that, thankfully, Eric Pincus is brighter than I, and he loves minutia. He'll take us through what it means and the unintended consequences. But for a league that had a largely unwatchable regular season, and again, I will be totally transparent, I love basketball, I couldn't watch a lot of that crap. Load management is never going to go away until it's fully legislated against. We've gotten to the postseason, and the games largely have delivered, and that's all we're looking for. Not from a standpoint of me clutching the microphone, but as sports fans. I got into this business a million years ago because I didn't want to be predictable and go to law school. How did that work out? But I wanted to be around excellence. I wanted to be near things that were better than me, especially in athletic endeavors. So we head into tomorrow night wondering about the supporting cast, because SGA is going to have more than 15 points, and he's going to go to the line, whether you like it or not, far more than the three trips last night. Pencil in Wemby for whatever you want him to be. He's going to show up. I think Game 5 was the wake-up call. The question from where I'm sitting, and I'll throw it out to you, and I am open to taking your phone calls, who is going to be the second option for both teams? Because the pendulum keeps swinging

0: and injuries continue to be a factor. Remember early on, no De'Aaron Fox, and then Dylan Harper got dinged up. I remember Harper was instrumental in game one, and he was brilliant last night. And maybe SGA's struggles have a lot to do with what Harper and Castle were doing defensively, as the whistles were not called, and they put a lot of help defense, as I go X's and O's on you, sounding like I actually know what I'm talking about. The Spurs defense was terrific and consistent, but in terms of who's going to make the tough bucket, beyond Wemby, are we looking at Harper? Are we looking at Castle? Are we looking at Fox? Somebody's got to be another offensive lifeline, and that is the huge problem right now for Oklahoma City, because SGA is going to get his. Last night, a one-off, although if you're thinking about what the defense, in terms of being ratcheted up, has done to the two-time reigning MVP, four straight games now in this series in which SGA has shot worse than 40% floor, but he bounces out by typically getting to the line. The problem is, no Jade up. And I will certainly acknowledge, with the greatest gaucho of them all not here, they miss A.J. Mitchell as well, but that was a bonus contribution. You could not have said, let me whip out my pen and say, all right, Mitchell's going to continue to do what he did. And remember, context matters. He did it against the Lakers, although he had a nice regular season. But I thought it was worth the experiment last night to put Williams on the floor. He had nothing, and he looked rusty coming back from the hamstring injury, and he's been plagued by injuries all year long. Go back to last year, third-team All-NBA honors, meaning he was one of the top 15 players in the league, and we saw his impact in the postseason. So you can't rely on him. You want to go McCain again. Is it going to be another Caruso? Certainly it's not going to be Chet Holmgren, and I don't want to continue to go smash, smash, smash with the same dead horses that I beat, even though I'm only here once a month or so.
1: Smash,
0: and I understand he had a wonderful regular season. But you cannot count on Holmgren offensively in a high-leverage situation, especially when you have Wemby leaning on him. So I'll throw it out to you, Thunder fam. Who's going to be the second option? Who's going to step up? And is it beyond the normal hype machine that spits out how we perceive games of this magnitude to say legacy is on the line for either SGA and Wemby? We'll circle back to this coming up in the next hour of the program. Here's a preview. No way. Wemby is 22 years old. Now, because he is gargantuan, history says his body's going to break down. I hope that's not the case. Now, the counter is look at Kareem, who played forever at 7'4", but I'm just saying there's a reason when you walk around, you don't see a lot of 7'5", 80-year-old dudes. The body wears down. I'm not even talking about NBA athletes. Wemby's going to have plenty of opportunities, one would think, to quote-unquote solidify his legacy. As for SGA, if the Thunder lose tomorrow night at home, he already won a title. He's won back-to-back MVPs. So, yes, there might be blowback. And when I'm lucky enough, hopefully, to fill in coming up in July, and I'm looking for topics, and we stumble into the who's the face of the NBA riff, the winner of tomorrow night's game will go a long way in determining that, because I don't think the Knicks are touching either one of these teams. But again, that's me being a fatalistic Knicks fan. And I'm aware they're on the best 11-game run we've ever seen on a basketball court. So that is the overview. Game 7, recent history, go back to last year with the caveat that Denver was banged up. Gordon didn't play, a couple other injuries. Won by OKC. Game 7, NBA Finals. Halliburton comes out, balls out. Then his Achilles blows up on national TV. And Indy still had a lead in the third quarter in the TJ McConnell turns LeBron James game. But you know the rest of that story. We'll find out in real time. Are we going to see the next step taken by an emerging superstar in Wemby, or will SGA solidify his standing as the best player in the league in terms of production? I'm not saying artistically. I'm not saying if we were drafting a game of 3-on-3, yes, we're going Wemby, but The numbers tell the story for SGA, at least in the regular season. You don't have to agree with it, but I think the voters got it right when it came to the MVP balloting. I'm Brian Weber, in for Jim Rome. Just getting warmed up. I'll keep singing the same song when it comes to the phone number, 1-800-636-8686. We will keep things tight moving forward, because coming up in just over 20 minutes, looking forward to talking Raider football and taking you across the NFL with Kirk Morrison, former NFL linebacker, now doing a marvelous job as the game analyst for the Raiders Radio Network. Coming up, your interaction and just a little bit of baseball. Have the owners, with their proposal released yesterday for a salary cap that includes a salary floor, already shifted perception away from folks sympathetic to the players about this emerging labor war. Always great to keep the chair warm for the Hall of Famer. I'm Brian Weber, in for Jim, here on the Jim Rome Show. All right, so the playoffs are here, and you already know this is where everything changes. Every possession hits different. Every run matters. Every single moment can flip the entire script. And now you can get in on all of it with FanDuel Predicts. We're talking predicting the action all the way to the championship. Not just two wins, but the spread, the total. Even those game-winning moments that define the playoffs, that one shot, that one rebound, that one run like San Antonio had last night in the third quarter that changes everything. It is all in play. 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

0: with you. I appreciate the tolerance and the company on a very busy Friday. 1-800-636-8686. Interaction coming up. We will do this with brevity, talking baseball, labor dynamics in an entertaining fashion. That's the goal, at least, because coming up in 15 minutes, not only am I going to remind the guests that essentially I'm responsible for him becoming a media superstar, I'm going to see if he even knows who I am. Now, Kirk is such, Kirk Morrison, a skilled orator. He'll play along. But when we get there, I'm going to remind him that we did a radio show on another national network in 2011. Since then, he has gone on to call games for ESPN, College Football Saturdays, Raider games on NFL Sundays. You hear him on Sirius XM NFL Radio. And me? Let's not get into that. It is an ATP Friday. Time to ask pros, you the clones, get to ask me or anybody on the team a question. 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Post your question at Jim Rome. Hashtag it Ask the Pros on X. Be listening later in the program, specifically in the third and final hour. I could answer your question. 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Weber with no G's. Is that saying that I'm not an OG? You want to see me in a G-string? I'm just freestyling. In the improv classes I took with Conan O'Brien at the Groundlings, it's yes and. I'm giving you permission. Don't get it, but I'll continue with the bit. Our beef, and this is good, I should really pre-read these, is with people who visibly have a computer in front of them, yet still strew 6 billion papers over their desk. Regards, all those needlessly killed trees. War Phil and hosts using their weekly stack of Big Mac wrappers as a legal pad. Ding, ding, ding. I'm going to make the bit even better, Jay, in the STL. I do this occasionally. The computer's not even on, folks. It is merely a prop. Also, if we can widen out a little bit, this is not Disneyland. Goofy and the rest of the crowd does not walk through this door. Now, it is a state-of-the-art studio. I remember when there was bricks in here. Not JT the Brick, but there was a lovely brick facade. This is show business. It is the art of illusion. So, I'm happy to take you behind the curtain. I'm just concerned, like the great Oz the Mentalist, that Pablo Torre would come my way and say, wait a minute, Pablo wants to find out, he won the Pulitzer, why does this fill-in hack have a computer that's not even on? Play the X-Files theme. As we continue, more interaction. JB Hondo 11. Obviously, Jim decided to duck Gino from Fat Antonio's call. Rant today. B-Web, you have to stand tall. Deal with the fats from Fat Antonio and the Skokies from Oki. War B-Web. Thankfully, I was not included amongst the ranks of the fats. Word on the street is I'm leaning out, although every time I get here, I hate myself even more. Austin, by way of Tucson. Hey, Tom, producer Tom, let Weber know the one law of the jungle is more host, less clones is a good thing. Also, give me back my Deca, yeah. Alvin, can you oblige?
1: Give me back my
2: Deca, yeah, yeah, yeah, yeah!
0: Yeah! Yeah! Yeah! I backed it in. Are we still doing that? I'm wearing denim. I'm giving you my clone bona fides, even though I am not, I think, entitled to open the program with a Deca, yeah? Just as I'm never going to do a beef segment, even if I'm here on a Thursday. But let's get through today's program with a little bit of baseball. Yeah. If I'm talking baseball, I'm only talking stars because it is still May. Now, thankfully, June 1st is Monday, which will get us to the A.J. Brown discussion an hour from now, after we go round and round and round, and everything's still pointing to one destination for Brown, a reunion with Mike Vrabel. What if Vrabel's not there to start the regular season? Yes, I'm going there. It is Frusini watch, watch, watch coming up an hour from now. But the baseball season's so darn long, it makes no sense, especially as a fill-in hack, for you to have to listen to me remind you of the brilliance of Shohei Ohtani or break down the absolute mess that the Mets are again, because you are what you consistently do. So I don't get into baseball topics unless something of magnitude happens on the field, because here's my thing. If we're talking baseball, what is the topic? Do you just want me to read box scores? Because I could certainly do that. Might get me a weekend job that I'm looking for as a side hustle. What is the topic? The topic in baseball, the existential crisis, I've been told, is this dramatic imbalance between the haves and have-nots. And I'll be upfront with you again. And the further along I get in my career, believe it or not, I'm even less affected than I used to be. The New York accent slips through. I grew up a Mets/Yankee fan. I know you got to pick one. Mostly Mets, but the Yankees were good, and I jumped on the bandwagon for a while, exposing myself as a front-running New Yorker. I have no problems with the Yankees throwing as much money at their roster as they can, because it guarantees you nothing. How do I know that? Go from the Bronx to Queens. We see this every year with the Mets. So the notion that the Dodgers are purchasing their championships is outright nonsensical. Did you watch the World Series last year? Record-setting numbers, although all the numbers are juiced now with the new Nielsen metrics. Do you recall how the Dodgers had a rally on the road in Toronto? Do you remember Game 7? So in many ways, they were fortunate to win their second World Series in a row. I am not saying that money is irrelevant. I'm only saying this. It's not the end-all, be-all. So I've always been against any kind of salary cap. And again, to be transparent, I side in any walk of life with quote-unquote labor over management. I would have a much better career had I played a little bit more ball with those in a position to help me. But I was right, at least. I can't pay the rent, but I have the satisfaction of saying I was right. The best example of that would be, I once told someone I worked for on my way out the door, I could do your job better than you today. You could have a million years sitting in front of a microphone. You could never come close to doing my job. And that was that. My point is this. That's my bias. I am pro, quote unquote, labor, talent. And in sports, it's the players who generate the revenue. That said, if I'm going to have a degree of objectivity, it is interesting, at least. Now, we don't know all the details, and this will be dreadfully boring, so I'm going to keep it from a 30,000-foot vantage point. The fact that Rob Manfred, Mr. calling the championship a hunk of metal, who committed a sports crime by not punishing the Astros players for their cheating, the fact that apparently he has consensus from the Yankees and Dodgers to give up their local TV money and pool it and chop that up amongst all the clubs is absolutely staggering. I'll believe it when it happens, but this is the first step towards what the league, which is the owners, outlined yesterday. They want a cap at $245 million. Right now, eight teams would be over. You know who I'm talking about. The Dodgers, the Yankees, the Mets, the Phillies, and the rest. We would finally have a floor of $171 million. A dozen teams would need to move up. How they do that? Theoretically, they'll get the money from revenue sharing, and the owners are spinning it this way. Average salaries would go up because the players would finally get a defined chunk of the revenue. Really boring. I'm putting you all to sleep, but I'm just bringing it up now in May, because hopefully I'll be back for my traditional parachute in around the 4th of July, and I'll be talking more baseball then. Enjoy this season, which has been terrific. I don't have to go through all of the highlights. Even small markets like Pittsburgh having star attraction with Paul Skeens and Bobby Wood Jr. in Kansas City. Enjoy the games now, because we're not having a baseball season on time, at least next year. The lockout comes December 1st. The idea would be have a long enough runway to get to a compromise. I am just of the mindset this union, which has gone undefeated, they are the most powerful union in American commerce. Will they stick together this time? Because I think fans can look at this proposal and say, all right, well, you're going to make the same kind of dough you were making. And now finally, the Marlins have to spend. And my pushback would be, do you really think the Marlins would choose the right players if they have to spend $171 million. The Dodgers' advantage is not just their limited cash. It's the brain of Andrew Friedman and Brandon Gomes, who was on the show recently. And Friedman did more with less when he was at Tampa. So there's your rant in advance of what's coming. Enjoy this season because we're going to a labor war come wintertime. I think it goes all the way to spring training, just like 1994, when my career should have ended with that strike. We know how that was resolved. Players won, and they haven't lost since. They didn't lose before. This might be different because I think, at least in terms of a conceptual plan, the notion of a floor attached to a cap makes a lot of sense to a lot of fans. I'm Brian Weber. I was going to say plebiscite, which is a ridiculous word. Here's the point. It's not going to be fan balloting like the All-Star game. They're not going to say, hey, you want a cap? You want a floor? We know it's going to be a matter of a long and arduous negotiation. 1-800-636-8686. Coming up, you demand football. Every program I will deliver. And we'll focus on Raider Nation. How long is it going to take for the number one overall pick, Fernando Mendoza, to become the starter for the Silver and Black? Looking forward to my first conversation in years with Kirk Morrison, former linebacker, now the analyst for the Raiders Radio Network. I'm Brian Weber in for Jim. This is the Jim Rome Show.
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9: WKTY weather for western Wisconsin and southeastern Minnesota.
15: Sunshine mixed with clouds at times this afternoon, with daytime highs approaching 84. Southerly winds around 5 miles an hour. Lows level off around 58. Tonight, mainly cloudy skies expected. Tomorrow, 80. Sunshine mixed with clouds at times and dry. Sunday and Monday, upper 70s Sunday, mid-80s by Monday. Currently, 81.

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1: If you're inclined to pick up the phone, it's 1-800-636-8686. More interaction on the X platform coming up in just over 15 minutes as we kick off hour number two of the program, talking Knicks basketball. First, let's bring in a renaissance man to focus on the NFL. He played linebacker for the Raiders, Jags, and Bills. He's a game analyst for the Raiders Radio Network. You see him on ESPN calling college football. You hear him on Sirius XM NFL Radio. It is Kirk Morrison. Kirk, Brian Weber in for Jim. It has been a few years. How are you, my man?
2: It's been a while, but man, great to be with you, Brian.
1: Okay, I'm going to test your memory and my vanity. I've already done this as the preview for you coming up. Did I co-host your first show on national radio in 2011 on another network, as we say?
2: I think so. Yeah, my first national show, I believe.
1: I know so, Kirk. Yeah. I made you, and then I was shown the exit very quickly. No, I remember 2011, you were on your way in for national exposure. You got the job there, and here we are, but you're doing great. I'm so proud of your success. You don't need kudos from me, and you probably got the vibe in 2011. I don't have much of a life. I consume a lot of media. Great to see you on all these broadcasts. You are crushing it.
2: Yeah. Oh, man, appreciate it, Brian. You bring back some old memories there. I was still an active player back then, as I knew that I always wanted to be a broadcaster. So it was one of those situations where you kind of get in a little bit early, and, man, it's taking me to where I am today. So excited that we could be back together I started that journey. Yeah.
1: I played a huge role in it. All right, let's get to Mendoza because you're uniquely qualified with your college gig and calling the Raider games to have synergy. We know even a number one overall pick is going to have a learning curve. What do you think the biggest obstacles Fernando is going to face on his way to becoming the starting quarterback?
2: I don't want to even call them obstacles, Brian. I think it's just a process. That's going to be the biggest thing, is staying to the process. And the process for Fernando Mendoza has always been he's going to get in and he's going to learn. He's going to understand the NFL game. Right now, he's running with the third team, right? The third string guys. And so it's Kirk Cousins, Aiden O'Connell, and then Fernando Mendoza. And some people are saying, well, how could Fernando Mendoza be third on the depth chart? Well, everything is always unofficial when it comes to the offseason and even in training camp. But it gives Fernando an understanding, Brian, of the process of not only him being comfortable with taking snaps under center, also him learning the playbook, but also, more importantly, just how to be a professional, how to be a pro, how to study film, how to go through progressions. There are so many things that he is learning right now, and we're still at the end of May. He's still got all of June, and then training camp will come, and he'll get another speed course into that. So I think he's fine right where he is as he gets better and better each day.
1: Talking NFL with Kirk Morrison, game analyst for the Raiders Radio Network, and with that role, you get a check that has the logo of the silver and black on it, so I understand your vantage point, but you're always unbiased with your analysis. How long do you think it's going to take Fernando to become the starting quarterback? Do you think we see it midseason, or could it take longer?
2: No, honestly, it depends on Kirk Cousins. That's, to me, the answer I'm going to give you, because Kirk Cousins right now is really in tune. He's really sharp right now. And Clint Kubiak's offense he's very familiar with. So he's been able to go out there. He's getting guys lined up. He's spreading the football around. He's got some weapons in Ashton Jeanty at running back and Brock Bowers at tight end. They've got a group of wide receivers that they're still working through right now. Capable guys of doing the job. Obviously, Tyler Linderbaum. I mean, we can name all the guys who have now come to the silver and black. But I say that because this is a group that I think that's going to be much better than they were a year ago. And right now, the guy who's able to get everything on track is Kirk Cousins. To me, it's if Kirk Cousins falters early on, then I possibly see Mendoza coming on right away. But I'm telling you, it's been part, again, I go back, Brian, the process. This is the process of the Las Vegas Raiders, and this is in lockstep with Mark Davis, the owner, Tom Brady, who's also a minority owner, John Spytek, who's the general manager, Clint Kubiak, Andrew Janoco, who's the offensive coordinator. Everybody's in unison on this one. that when Fernando is ready, he'll get his opportunity, but not a minute too early.
1: All right, now that you've gone through the full org chart and you've reminded us to trust the process, in fairness, the process hasn't always worked out. So what would you say to a cynic, not me, but a hypothetical cynic, who would say, Josh McDaniels, a brilliant play caller, flamed out in Vegas. Why is it going to be different with Clint Kubiak coming from Seattle?
2: I think the bigger thing right now is that this team realizes that they're building something. It's a foundation that they're building that I think the Raiders have not had in a very long time. You mentioned Josh McDaniels, but they remember right after that with Antonio Pierce, along with Antonio was with Tom Telesco, I believe. And then before it was Josh McDaniels with Dave Ziegler. See, I gotta get all
1: Mike Mayock before that, right?
2: Mike Mayock and John Gruden. And then last year was Pete Carroll and John Spytek. This year is Spytek.
1: I think you're making my point for me, Kirk.
2: Yeah, no. What I'm making is the point is that Clint Kubiak has come in and he is all about football. To me right now, the way this is all kind of shaping up to me, Brian, is that everybody, again, is in unison. Everybody's talking. They're in lockstep with how this thing is going to continue, they think, to build for the future. This isn't – they realize that last year they really tried to speed this thing up, Brian, and really go into a let's hurry up and rebuild this thing and get over it. There were too many warts on the wall that they said, you know what, no. Let's start this thing over. Let's build it the right way. And that's what I'm seeing right now. The way that they drafted this season, the way that they went about the offseason in terms of free agency. What changes from Josh McDaniels and Pete Carroll is that they're finally building the roster the right way, a couple of drafts, and now you have a position with the quarterback in Fernando Mendoza along with Kirk Cousins of two guys that not only can do the job now, but Fernando for the future. That's something I think Josh McDaniels didn't have. Remember, McDaniels had Jimmy Garoppolo, so it's a little bit different, right?
1: And it sounds like you're talking about culture. It's all about culture in all of sports. You know how it works as a radio superstar. Top of the hour is sacred, so I'm looking for a concise answer here.
2: Yeah.
1: You're saying the Raiders are going to be better, and we know this league is built on parity. Just about every year somebody goes from worst to first. New England, the example last year. How much better will the Raiders be in a rugged division?
2: I think they'll be better. I just don't know how many wins
1: does
2: that
1: equate to. Oh, give us a number.
2: To.
1: Don't say better. Don't be that vague and amorphous.
2: I think right now you're just saying, right now you have to at least, I would say, double, hopefully triple the wins from last year, which is not saying much, but this team won three games last year, Brian. Let's be honest. If they can get between 6 and 9 wins, that's where I think their ceiling is, honestly. That's where I think that they can go. And I look at it right now as they love being this underdog. No one's really talking about them. No primetime games. I like where they're at right now. And they get a chance to prove to everybody that they deserve to be not only on primetime, but they're a team that nobody wants to play.
1: Kirk, I'm glad we had the chance to reunite. Let's not wait 15 years for the next conversation. I was jumping back in my mind, remembering what we were discussing on that show. It was Matt Kemp canoodling with Rihanna. That's how long ago we were on the air together.
2: Wow. Matt Kemp and Rihanna. Wow, she's had a couple of kids now. She's with ASAP Rocky, and Matt Kemp is retired. And yeah, this is
1: been a minute.
2: Bringing it back.
1: Well, she is a Bahamian temptress, as we remember back then. Yes. Kirk, continued success. And Jim, under the weather today. I know when he's back, he looks forward to talking with you as we get closer to the regular season.
2: Man, sound good, Brian. Great to be with you, man.
1: Thank you. Kirk Morrison deserves every ounce of his success. As he mentioned, he was still an active player when he and I canoodled on the radio. I'll say it, Fox Sports Radio. And now he's a teammate of the great JT the Brick. He calls the games with Jason Horowitz. You see him on ESPN. You hear him on Sirius XM NFL Radio. My man had a mission. He had a plan. He's executed. And he called something like 14 college football games last year. Now, again, I should get some hobbies. I know that because I'm flipping around. There's Kirk again, and terrific, both on a college football Saturday and an NFL Sunday. We'll get more NFL on the docket coming up as we kick off hour number two. Why aren't we talking about the Chiefs connected to A.J. Brown? Just throwing it out there because everyone says it's a done deal. Brown's going to New England, and then the pushback predictably from the insiders the other day. Oh, nothing's done yet. We'll get into that. And if the Knicks don't win it all, with this path to the NBA Finals, should they just burn down the franchise? We're talking about a window of opportunity as they're going to face another opponent coming off of Game 7. That's coming up. Another hour on the way. I'm Brian Weber in for Jim. It's the Jim Rome Show.
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0: From Southern California, this is the Jim Rome Show with guest host Brian Weber on Westwood One.
1: It is another hour of the program, and it's great to have you with us. Thank you for putting up with me. A late call to the bullpen last night. Your best ability is availability. And after 56 years, Alvin, you can run me now. The audience would like you for the last 2 hours. Although, if I am lucky, if we are lucky, we might get Alvin's handiwork to wrap up the program. Says, on these cards I can't read, final segment of the show will be the week that was, if Alvin wants to. But I've made it this far in life without much of a life, and it finally paid off again last night when the phone rang. Can you? Yes. I didn't even get the question fully articulated to me.
2: Finally.
1: So Jim is not here. I'm not going to speculate where he is. He'll tell you on Monday. And it was an unexpected yet wonderful phone call and a chance for me to interact with you at 1-800-636-8686. Surprisingly, maybe because I finally have convinced you of the validity of me going back to Weber with two B's on the X platform, I'm told things are doing well on social media. Let's maintain our momentum with more interaction coming up in 20 minutes. We will circle back to the NFL there as well. Want to thank Kirk Morrison again. That was a sensational conversation because of him. And I was a little bit too aggressive with stepping on him because, well, we worked together in 2011. We're best buddies, but I'm sure Jim will have Kirk back on as we get closer to the regular season. A.J. Brown, is he finally going to be traded as soon as Tuesday? You probably have heard by now, June 1 is coming up, meaning you got to pay the rents. So go to the blood bank, go to the fertility bank. I'm seeing a lot more, and I'm not getting political. Perhaps this is a sign of a impending recession. Anecdotally, a lot more billboards for fertility clinics asking you to come on by and make a deposit, if you know what I mean. And it says it pays well. So if I'm not back here in July, you can go look around your neighborhood, and I could be making said deposit for cash on hand. Hi-oh. I don't know how I got down that road. Oh, this is the point. June 1 means you got to pay the rent, and it is important in terms of the trivial details of the salary cap. It's much easier for the Eagles to part ways with Brown once we get to next week. We will get back to debunking the notion that it's 99% done that Brown is going to be reunited with Mike Vrabel in New England, and throw in a couple other possibilities. Although, as I will give proper attribution to Mike Florio from ProFootballTalk.com, the fact that no other team has even been leaked by the army of transactional insiders tells us that this effectively is already done. Now it comes down to hammering out the compensation. 40 minutes from now, in addition to the hoops I'm going to talk presently, we'll get you set for Game 7 between the Thunder and the Spurs when we're joined by Eric Pincus of Bleacher Report. We spent the majority of the first hour of the show giving you our takeaways from how things played out last night in San Antonio. If you did not watch the game or were just flipping around as I was catching the finale of Hacks when my phone rang because I did not watch the end of the game, I'm going to be completely upfront with you, because it was over. Plus, I didn't think I was working today. I didn't know I had to know every small nuance with 5 minutes to go in garbage time. And I wanted to see what happened to Deborah Vance, and I will not give it away. She might have gone to a fertility clinic. I don't know. That seems to be the rage these days. So, based on what we saw last night, with the Spurs finally getting separation on the scoreboard with a brilliant 20-0 run in the third quarter, we get ready for the series to shift back to OKC. Thunder, with more experience, not only in Game 7s, but they have built the scar tissue along the way. Go back a couple years when they had the best record in the West, lost to Dallas in the second round. Last year, needed Game 7 victory over the Nuggets. Game 7 win over the Pacers to win it all. And then they cruised prior to running into San Antonio. Let's go back to what happened between these teams in the regular season. There's a reason we're getting set for a Game 7, because San Antonio took 4 or 5 from OKC before we got to the playoffs. They match up better than anybody else does against the reigning champs because they have similar depth and they are healthier now than Oklahoma City. So coming up, to start the final hour of the program, we'll get back to what I think could determine how things play out tomorrow. And I'll throw it out to you, 1-800-636-8686. Assume Wemby keeps it going after he showed up the way he had to last night, with 22 in the first half, surpassing the 20 he had all told in Game 5. Didn't have to play in garbage time down the stretch, so he got valuable rest there. Remember, this guy's played a ton of minutes, including that double overtime extravaganza. Unfortunately, the rest of the series has been a series of duds. We've just seen pedestrian game, followed by blowout, followed by a mid-matchup. Who do you trust beyond Victor and SGA? Who's going to be the second complementary option that probably will decide this game, in addition to how will it be officiated? And we're not going to find that out until the ball is in the air or the team is scouring the internet. At some point, the NBA is going to let us know. And I think we're trending towards a Scott Foster sighting. And I will resist the conspiracy theorist in me to say Foster means this or that. I'll just say this. He makes his presence known. The whistles come, which means SGA goes to the line, would be conventional wisdom. We'll get there in full detail when we get back to this matchup coming up in just over an hour. Let's talk Knicks basketball. The last time I was lucky enough to be with you, and you might wonder, in addition to my obsession with the Fertility Center, who is this guy? I'm Brian Weber, in for Jim, 1-800-636-8686. More interaction coming up in 15 minutes. I was here 3 weeks ago, and I gave you the general parameters for what a team needs to win an NBA title. In fact, in the history of the league, as we talk about the Knicks' historic run, with the best point differential we've ever seen in 11-game span, all told, throughout all the postseasons in the NBA, you got to be at least a 3 seed, and you need one, at least one, but you need a legitimate Hall of Famer to win it all. The exceptions that prove the rule, the 69 Celtics, when Don Nelson hit that Halliburton shot that went up and down at the Garden as they raised another banner in New England, and the 95 Rockets, who were a 6 seed, and you can find a litany of Hall of Famers on both teams. So, the Knicks, in terms of checking those

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1: Your emotions. And I'm sure you were fired up that Joe Mazzulla won Coach of the Year honors. Doesn't know how to coach in the playoffs most of the time. Can't tell his team to stop shooting threes or explain to them you still get credit for points in the paint. It doesn't have to be beyond the arc, but I'm on a rant here. I thought the Knicks would lose in the second round to Boston, and I felt especially good about that prognostication on a Big Word Friday when they trailed the Hawks 2-1. Remember, they blew a 14-point lead, talking about the Knicks, at MSG to Atlanta, as they did last year, since I talked Halliburton, to Indy in the Eastern Conference Finals. So there was absolutely nothing to foreshadow this run. And I have no explanation for it. And I know I'm supposed to know everything about everything as a fill-in host who Googles himself. I guess I could throw it in AI and probably get some hallucination in terms of an answer. This is why we love sports. Weird, inexplicable things happen, especially in the playoffs. Now, as somebody who grew up just outside of the Knicks' glory days of the 69-70 and the 73 championship team, my earliest memories of going to the Garden circa 78-79, I do not have to name the entire starting five again, but let's just say they were dog meat. It was not a good franchise, although I'm still a big Bill Cartwright fan, Mr. Bill holding things down in the blocks. So as a fatalist, somebody who has learned the hard way that the Knicks break your heart, in fact, it feels like they're designed to break your heart, I don't know if Knicks fans could even cope with winning, because it's a sickness. It's like Cubs fans before they finally won, or the Red Sox. Now you're just another team. Half of the experience of being a Knicks fan is enjoying the misery and the suffering. But here we are. Here they are. I'm not going we. I'm not speaking French. I have nothing to do with this team other than still having an emotional investment. But I've been battered a million times. And I do want to correct myself. Occasionally, I'm slightly off the mark as I was doing a Charles Smith intended rant. I smeared Allen Houston, who I should have been embracing because he made that shot a million years ago against Miami. So, Knicks fans, because I know New Yorkers are underrepresented when it comes to the media, we don't get enough talk about the Big Apple. Here are my concerns. 8 days off is a long time. Now, you can tell me, all right, they were fully rested heading into Cleveland and they were not derailed. Okay. We're not playing Cleveland. They're not playing Cleveland. I got to clean up the lingo here. I don't know why I'm now Hubie Brown inside the locker room with a perm in 1982. It's clearly, this is not a novel thought, whoever they play, OKC or San Antonio, a major step up in competition. There will be no analytical victories when we get to the NBA Finals. But you do have to wonder if you believe that momentum is a thing. 8 days, and we saw it early in game one against Cleveland. Now, thankfully, from a Knicks fan perspective, James Harden remembered he was James Harden and couldn't guard anybody because it's the postseason. So the Knicks have shown they can wake up from a slumber, but I don't foresee either the Spurs or Thunder having a double-digit lead and blowing it. I remember that was also Cleveland doing it at MSG. It would be reversed because the Knicks won't play on their home floor until Game 3. Now I am concerned about injury. How in the world did Mitchell Robinson break a pinky? And we're still waiting on all the particulars there. And look, I know he's not Cat or Bridges or OG, but especially if they're facing Wemby or even leaning on Chet Holmgren, you need a big body, and that's what he has to offer. And the separation for Mike Brown as the head coach, as opposed to Tom Thibodeau wearing his starters into the ground, is that Brown is willing to mix and match, to his credit. And it doesn't always work out, but at least he tries different approaches. Thibodeau just going to put you out there, if you're in the starting five, until your leg is on the verge of snapping off. Ask Derrick Rose how that worked for him after winning an MVP award. So, Nick

0: fans should be concerned about the overall health of the team, understanding this is your quintessential, as hackneyed as it is to say, and believe me, I know what it takes to be a hack. This is the club getting it done with a team concept. But back to that notion, you need a Hall of Famer. I'm not putting Brunson in yet, but remember, it's the Basketball Hall of Fame. He gets credit for the two national championships at Villanova, and he is already on the short list of Knicks immortals just by going to their first finals since 1999. So, will that long layoff be evident in Game 1 on Wednesday? How much will Robinson's absence affect the rotation off the bench? And if the Knicks don't win now, and I'm not just being flippant and over the top, will they ever win? Because as we talk about things aligning, and I just gave you the negatives to be grounded in reality, they're going to face their third straight opponent forced to play a Game 7. It's on a tee, it feels like, other than they're not playing Philadelphia, nor the Cavaliers, or having to rally against the Hawks because of the disparity between the top of the Western Conference and the quote-unquote elite teams in the East. So, as I sum it up, and I'm trying to have a degree of objectivity, my view of the Knicks all year long was they were a good team. Perhaps a very good team. And they stuck together. And they were well designed for once. And we can hopefully table any discussion of, well, Giannis has to go to New York. And I think Karl Anthony Towns has done more than enough now to validate the contract extension, understanding he could be miserably inconsistent with the NBA Finals coming up. Because that's the problem with Cat. You have no idea what he's going to do on a quarter-by-quarter basis. But when it comes down to matchups, and I'll throw it out to you, 1-800-636-8686, tell me where the Knicks have a decided advantage other than Jalen Brunson over OKC or San Antonio. Experience, clearly, would be the deciding factor head-to-head against San Antonio, but much like the Knicks are on this run of destiny, and destiny typically someone who works at a gentleman's club with a nice buffet for lunch. Couldn't you make the same argument for San Antonio? Because they are so far ahead of schedule. This is an unprecedented run for a young team. Only Barnes and Fox had any playoff experience coming into this postseason run. So plenty of time between now and Wednesday, and hopefully Jim is back with you on Monday. He'll have all the fallout from Game 7. I'm going to circle back with a deep dive on Game 7. We'll try to link how things occurred last night to how they could happen tomorrow at OKC. You want to talk some basketball, it's 1-800-636-8686. Just over 20 minutes from now, we return to the hardwood when we're joined by Eric Pincus of Bleacher Report. I'm Brian Weber, in for Jim. We never get too far away from the NFL because you need your football fix. So, June 1 is coming up. You don't have to go to a fertility clinic if you have something in your real bank. Once we get past Monday, the likelihood of an A.J. Brown deal goes up considerably. Could there be a mystery team? Is someone lurking in the shadows to make a late push at the playmaker? Or should we grab the Sharpie and put it in writing he's on his way to New England? Always a blast to keep the chair warm for Jim. I'm Brian, right here on the Jim Rome Show. 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
1: 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Less than 6 months after knee surgery, Patrick Mahomes is already back, throwing in OTAs. But will the three-time Super Bowl MVP be fully ready for the Chiefs' opener against Denver? Westwood One Sports.
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11: A missing man in Winona County is found safe early Thursday afternoon after several days. The Winona County Sheriff's Office announced they had found Elijah McCumber shortly before 1 p.m. It was announced on the Facebook page for the Sheriff's Office. McCumber had not been seen since last Friday at the end of a road in a rural part of the county. An extensive search using teams on the ground, technology, and a helicopter were deployed trying to find the missing man. The familiar black iron fence around La Crosse's Hickson House could be removed soon for restoration. A construction project at the former home of lumber baron Gideon Hickson has been endorsed by the La Crosse Heritage Preservation Commission. Paint will be taken off the fence and the iron will be repainted to its usual black. The commission also has approved plans for fixing outside stairs leading into the Hickson house so they are safer and fit in better with the house's design. A new exhibition at the La Crosse Area Heritage Center shows off the city's rich history of brewing beer. The displays show off many of the ways local breweries promoted their products over the past century and a half. Amy Vock, the curator at the Heritage Center, said there is something there for people who live in the area or for those from out of town who want to know more about the city's brewing history.
12: There's definitely some hardcore nostalgia with Heilemann, the Peerless, La Crosse Breweries, things that people will definitely remember walking in the door. But some of the sign panels are also geared towards individuals that are hopping off the cruise boats that are traveling to La Crosse for the first time so they can get a sense of our community and its beer history.
11: Yeah. The exhibition at the La Crosse Area Heritage Center downtown runs into late October. HOKA will not be opening its community swimming pool this summer. The city of HOKA announced on its Facebook page that the community swimming hole will be shut down for the season for upgrades. HOKA's pool has a sand bottom and the water comes from springs that are nearby. One purpose of the upgrades is to raise the bottom of the pool, which is now more than 10 feet deep. I'm Brad Williams.
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13: Take me out to the ball. Okay, I'm not going to sing. 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

0: It is the Jim Rome Show on a Friday. I am Brian Weber. I appreciate you hanging with me. Hall of Famer not here today. Don't know why. Not asking. I presume he'll be back on Monday. Phone number doesn't change. 1-800-636-8686. More interaction from the X platform in a moment in 15 minutes. Back to the NBA when we're joined by Eric Pincus of Bleacher Report. Sometimes you can manifest things. You can speak it into existence. I am told we have a jungle legend on the line. Gino in San Antonio. Gino, the floor is yours.
1: B-Web, what is going on, my dude? Are people treating you good today? I know you're the sub and everything. I hope the clones are treating you fairly.
0: They love the pocket square. Very popular.
1: Excellent. Well, listen, I'm on a streak here. And the Spurs are winning. And I'm not jinxing my team just because the substitute teacher's taking the class today. So I got a call after every win. But I got to talk about what's going on with that game last night. What is happening with Chet? He looks like he's playing with a huge dump in his pants. He's walking around like a human-owned meme. How can a seven-footer get his stuff blocked at the rim by a guy like Devin Vassell twice and then let Vassell push him and talk junk in his face? And then he does nothing. He doesn't even say anything. B-Web, I'm dead serious when I say that on a human level, I'm not even joking, I'm worried about Chet's mental health after this series. This dude looks like he is getting ruined mentally after everything that Wembanyama and the Spurs are doing to him. And that foul that got reviewed where Fox, like, breathed on Chet's foot as he went by, what in the name of FIFA was that 360-degree tumble that he did after he hit the ground? He literally fell to the floor like he was jumping on a grenade for the team and did a complete tuck and roll. When that play started, he was wearing a Thunder jersey. By the time he got off the floor, I think he was in a Real Madrid shirt. I thought the team was going to hit him with the freeze spray to reactivate his manhood after Vassell Dunn took it from him. And apparently, Carter Bryant got a commercial driver's license because he just straight trucked SGA, and I loved it. If Coach Dognuts, a.k.a. Big Bang Theory, wants his guys to drop to the floor every time they get touched, the Spurs are going to start helping you on that journey. But all that being said, are the Spurs going to win on the road in Game 7? Frankly, I'm going to be straight up honest. I have no idea. It's going to depend on three things. Number one, how's this game being called? If Ears tells the refs to let him play, that's the favor of the Spurs. At this point, Castle has moved into SGA's house. He's sitting in his chair, took his remote, he's going through his wallet, and if the refs are going to let him play, that's great for the Spurs. Secondarily, which Wimby is going to show up? The Jackie Chan Wimby or the Chris Tucker Wimby? And most importantly, will the OKC bench show up? They missed almost everything last night, and I don't think that's going to happen at home. I don't think the Spurs are going on a 20-0 run in OKC on Saturday. But if the Spurs, if I'm being honest, when I look at this series, Game 1 was an anomaly. Other than that game, they played pretty bad in OKC. Wimby and crew have not shown up on the road with that same energy. And if they show up like that Saturday, the Dalai Lama is going to be on a plane back to Kathmandu to see the Taoyuan Temple Monks. Excuse me, and I'm not sure if he's bringing the nuns or not, but if he doesn't show up for Game 7 ready to snatch pebbles out of SGA's hands, it's going to be a wrap. Thanks for the Vine, B-Web. Take care.
0: Anytime we go Kathmandu like Bob Seger, it is a good call. Couple stumbles. I don't know why I'm judging it like a smack-off call, but Gino, I think, is of that caliber. 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Now, I liked a lot of those points better when I made them along the way. Still, if I say I want to take phone calls, I have to take the call and give said caller plenty of real estate. Let me quickly get in one thought on the X platform, looking ahead an hour from now, ATP Friday. We're going to have an entire block of interaction. Could spill over into the final segment. Every time I look at Alvin, he refuses to make eye contact, understanding my own neuroses. Remember the last time Larry Bird in the back row dared to lock eyes with me? We may have a week that was, maybe we won't. So my point is this. We have time in the last hour to stretch out, and then you don't have to deal with me again until middle of July, or maybe never. I'll get that job at the fertility clinic I'm looking forward to. Bacon Hedstrom. Or Hedstrom Bacon. Either way, that bacon guy, he's prolific. There is nothing wrong with looking yourself up on Google. We do it on a daily basis. Yours, Gene Simmons, LeBron James, and Mike in Indy. And that was that. A few minutes on A.J. Brown, because when Jim's back on Monday, I would presume we'll have many more breadcrumbs of substance out there. I will not take you through all the details of why June 1, since I should have gone to law school, is a key day, but you've heard enough by now to know once you get past June 1st, things are a lot more flexible when it comes to the cap, meaning Brown could be dealt. We know he's going somewhere. He cannot return to the Eagles. He could not have made it more apparent he wants out. If you heard, for example, Jalen Hurts taking the high road, Saquon Barkley addressing the media during OTAs this week, all of them are speaking with the hedge of optimism in the past tense that he's been a great teammate. We appreciate everything he's done for the team, and we will deal with circumstances as they evolve. And I mentioned, because there's too much stealing going on in our business, Mike Florio of ProFootballTalk.com made the point last night on his website that because we're not hearing about anybody else, everything is pointing towards de facto finalization of this deal between the Eagles and the Patriots, other than compensation. And that's where Howie Roseman is a genius, because he attracts maximum value. And the question is going to be, can he get a first-round pick in return for AJ? That strikes me as all we're waiting to find out, the actual terms. What does it mean for both teams? Well, it's pretty clear if you've been tracking what's going on in Philly, they are fully prepared to move on from him. In fact, they have. There's no room for him right now in that receiving room, with Hollywood Brown taking his talents to Pennsylvania, adding Elijah Moore, trading for Dontavian Wicks, and to have the Southern California connection, using the first-round pick to draft USC wideout Mekhi Lemon. So Philadelphia is ready for a post-A.J. Brown life. The development that needs to take place between the lines is Devontae Smith emerging as a number one receiver. I think we've seen everything in terms of his skill set. He's capable of doing that. So feels like a fairly seamless transition. And I will not pretend to be an offensive coordinator on the radio, but since I crushed Kevin Petullo and his Stone Age offense when I was filling in during the holidays, and remember, another year brings another new play caller for Jalen Hurts. You can be critical of him being risk averse, but you got to give him some wiggle room, because every year, seemingly, it's a new offensive coordinator. The system stays the same, but there are different developments in terms of what that play caller is looking for. And that play caller is Sean Mannion, who comes from the Sean McVay tree. Packers assistant last year, you know, the little floor connection to McVay. And in fact, if you care about Sean, from Oregon State, when the Pac-12 was really the Pac-12, played briefly for McVay. So theoretically, the Eagles offense could look more Rams-like. As for the Patriots, AJ's 28 years old. Will he be more compliant? Will he be more accepting? Will he not whip out a book on the sideline? Will he not have a lingering feud with Drake May? I think all of that is a byproduct of his professed respect for Mike Vrabel, going back to their time together in Tennessee. Clearly, an upgrade over the role that Stephon Diggs played last year for the team that made the improbable run to the Super Bowl. Here are, though, the issues that the Patriots have to overcome. They had the easiest schedule we've seen in the better part of a quarter century. Just a cupcake after cupcake on their way to the playoffs. Now, because they're coming off a division title, They're going to play the sixth hardest strength of schedule in the NFL. Secondarily, is Mike Vrabel going to be the coach this season? And look, this is now me dipping into the fill-in handbook, trying to get some traction out of the Vrucini saga. But what if Miss Vrucini, friend of the program, is sitting on a bombshell? And what if she's waiting until the first week of the regular season for maximum impact? And what if she goes on, you pick the program, gets Oprah out of retirement and says, I've had a long-standing relationship with Mike Vrabel, and he has fed me information about multiple teams and transactions that might have been in the making. And again, this is me speculating. This is what we do in Sports Talk Radio. I'm giving you my opinion. There's your disclaimer. How would Vrabel survive that? Wouldn't it have to be at least a leave of absence? Wouldn't he have to step away for an entire year? So I'm giving you worst case scenario. But because we've had an endless amount of time waiting for June 1st to roll around, if you have half a brain, you use it and you think about different scenarios. So when the deal gets done, it's an upgrade for New England, getting the playmaker they need to stretch the field. I think it works for Philadelphia, pending the compensation and how he knows what he's doing. You clean up the mess based on whatever the internal friction and dynamics between Hurts and Brown were. And at this point, it's one less excuse. And I'm a Hurts fan. You can quibble with his lack of taking deep shots or wanting to play too conservatively. I got it. You can also say that wins are not a QB stat. I understand that pushback, but you cannot poke holes in his resume from a team standpoint. The guy has delivered in a huge way, but if you remove Brown in terms of a interpersonal relationship problem, can't be easy to go to work and look at a guy who you know either doesn't like you or doesn't respect you. That's why I don't make eye contact looking through the glass with the XR4 Ti. That's one less excuse for Hurts to use if he doesn't deliver this year. And remember, the way these contracts work in the NFL, it's all funny money. And when we get to the offseason, we'll be talking about, does Hurts get the next bump and go from roughly $25 million into the rarefied air of $45 to $50 mil? I'm Brian Weber in for Jim. 1-800-636-8686. More interaction coming up with the ATP in the final hour of the program. Straight ahead, back to the NBA. The countdown to tip-off underway. What's going to be the X factor for tomorrow's Game 7 in OKC? Looking forward to checking in with Eric Pincus of Bleacher Report. That is coming up as we continue on this Friday edition of the Jim Rome Show.
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3: The Vegas Golden Knights are in the Stanley Cup Final for the third time in their nine-year history. Will it be Carolina or Montreal that stands between a return to Sin City for Lord Stanley's Cup? Westwood One Sports.
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12: WKTY weather for western Wisconsin and southeastern Minnesota.
13: Sunshine mixed with clouds at times this afternoon, with daytime highs approaching 84. Southerly winds around 5 miles an hour. Lows level off around 58. Tonight, mainly cloudy skies expected. Tomorrow, 80. Sunshine mixed with clouds at times and dry. Sunday and Monday, upper 70s. Sunday, mid-80s by Monday. Right now, it's 83 degrees.
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1: Phone calls as we get closer to the final hour of the show. 1-800-636-8686. More interaction on the X platform on the way as well, and we'll pay off the ATP. Now let's get back to the NBA playoffs. Say hello to a old friend, Eric Pincus of Bleacher Report. Eric, I appreciate you taking the time on short notice. How are you?
2: I'm doing well. Thanks for having me on.
1: I love the old school Ralph Lawler holding the stick, Mike, and now I feel better about me clutching the microphone in the studio, my man.
2: Well, yeah, actually, that's great. I remember Ralph would do that forever, Ralph Lawler. It's just my setup for the day, making it work kind of moment. But I'm good. I'm good. Let's roll.
1: I love the ingenuity. I thought you could drop a bingo.
2: I miss Ralph.
1: I mean, do. Well, he's still with us. He's enjoying vacation on a permanent basis in the Coachella Valley.
2: There you go. Yeah, okay. Good dude. Good dude.
1: I've killed the show, but remember, there's a SoCal lean always when we're in the jungle. Let me ask you the expansive jump in question. As I watched the game last night, I was surprised that SGA only got to the line three times. Were you? And what were your other takeaways?
2: Well, obviously that's a lot has been hinged on who gets to the line more than the other. And there's been a lot of crying and moaning about the Thunder and their whistle. But it really, the whistle has actually favored, over the course of the series, the Spurs a little bit. They've gotten to the line more. They've gotten fewer foul calls. And it's not egregious. It's not outrageous. But yeah, obviously, naked eye, you see the way that the Thunder play. They certainly take advantage of the rules, as they should. But Shea is not the first star to do so. Dwayne Wade, Kobe, James Harden. I mean, it's a long line of guys who are just there. They know how to manipulate the refs, and Shea's a master at it. But yeah, that game got out of hand, and the Spurs, man, they were rabid. They were fighting like dogs to make sure that this went to seven. So, getting J Williams back, I don't think it helped in that first game, but he had to shake off the rust. And so let's see what happens in this next one, if that gives Shea Gilgeous-Alexander a little bit more breathing room on this team.
1: And as always, you beat me to where I wanted to go. Now, you mentioned the positive effect of J-Dub getting back on the floor with that lingering hamstring injury. Let's say, though, he's less than 100% again. Who do you trust other than SGA to emerge as the go-to second option? Could it be the Caruso again? Because he's had brilliant moments in the series.
2: Well, I don't think it's really, who's the one scoring. It's the creation. It's the creation of the offense. And that's where they're hurt. That's why this series has been so difficult because, not having J-Dub is one thing, but A.J. Mitchell, second-round pick, missed most of his first year, really tremendous this year. He's a problem, and that's a great thing for the Thunder, but he's out. And so I don't know the status. I'm penciling him in as out. I haven't heard an update of whether he's out in Game 7. Assuming he's out, that's the real issue. So what they need from Jalen Williams is just someone else who can create offense. And, that Shea is incredible player, but you take any incredible dominant scorer and they're the only trigger on that offense. Now it's a defense like the Spurs, elite level defense. They're going to be able to key on him. So it's not necessarily, is it Caruso hitting shots? Is it anybody hitting shots? I mean, we had Hartenstein hitting those little floaters he hits. You have Chet. This is a team
1: well, not
2: effort.
1: A lot Case of Chet, Wallace to be actually was fully honest, right? I mean, his offensive game, especially against Wemby, is just not there.
2: Well, first of all, I think Wemby loves every human being on earth except for Chet Holmgren. He's got like something against this kid and I love it. I mean, it's great to watch. Chet is capable of more, but when you're going up against a wall of Wembanyama, it's pretty tough. So, but again, I think some of that comes from the lack of creation. You can't do as much if you're the Thunder on offense if you don't have these creative guards. The driving force of A.J. Mitchell it's really what's missing, or what Jalen Williams, J-Dub, is capable of that we haven't really seen much this year because he's had a down year. It's just, injuries suck. Hamstrings are tricky. So, McCain going off at home, that seems to be the catalyst, at least in two and a half of these games anyway. He's just been this incredible scorer. So they just need that collective effort, and you just relieve a little bit of pressure on Shea, and then he's a surgeon and he's going to dice you up and kill you. So, you know, that's the Spurs challenge is, you know, Shea is really, really tough. And if someone else gets going, it's a problem. So I can't wait for game seven. I'm excited.
1: And you don't have to wait that long coming up tomorrow. And you mentioned McCain, Sam Presti looking brilliant again, getting him from the Sixers. I'm Brian Weber in for Jim Rome, getting you set for game seven between the Thunder and the Spurs, chatting with my friend Eric Pincus of Bleacher Report. Let us shift to the Knicks. And the audience has heard me being too plaintive in explaining I was a long-suffering Knicks fan as a kid, so I always presume the worst with this team. Somehow, someway, they're on the hottest roll in basketball history. How concerned are you about the 8-day layoff heading into Game 1 on Wednesday of the NBA Finals?
2: Right. Well, it's more of a problem in game one, right? So they're starting it on the road. So, like, you just got to get a split. It might be worse if they were at home and if they had home court advantage, because in that first game, the first quarter, they're probably not anywhere close. And people say, well, why don't they practice or do scrimmage? It's like they do all that, but there's a level where you just can't stay at game shape unless you're playing in NBA games. And so, yeah, it's going to take a minute for the Knicks. They're going to be vulnerable in that first half. But this is a team that, I mean, come on, like they get blitzed sometimes in the first half and then they just are. They're a monster right now in the second. Brunson gets going. You know, their wings are incredible defensively. And then Cat, they're finding that they're not getting exploited. That's just the best way to put it. In theory, on paper, the Brunson Cat pick and roll defense should be a problem that other teams can exploit. But the Knicks have the wings. We have the Mitchell Robinson finger situation, but assuming he's good to go, which apparently
1: now,
2: he's going to be
1: that,
2: after
1: though?
2: Surgery.
1: It's a broken pinky. I don't want to go, know. Hey, you need a toe, Donnie. I can get you a toe out of Lebowski.
2: That he had
1: but
2: surgery on,
1: that
2: too.
1: Seems important. And what about the procedure, right?
2: Well, to be fair, like, you know, he's had no touch anyway. It's not like he could shoot.
1: But he's
2: a
1: large body to come off the bench.
2: Yeah, so I, you know, you tape it to your ring finger and you go. You know what I mean? Like I don't think if it was something like they had to put pins in there and it was something crazy, then maybe not. But you know, penciling him in, you know, I think the Knicks are going to have a tough time in that first game, the first half. But for those who are like, oh, this champion is coming out of the West. Sure, I might pick the Thunder. I might pick the Spurs. I haven't thought that far. We'll wait till game seven. But like, no, the Knicks aren't like a rollover team. This is a really, really good team. They're on an incredible run and they're good. It's not a mistake that they're here. They didn't have a great regular season, but they also had a new coach. And it takes a minute under any new coach to sort of adapt to the changes in philosophy. I know Mike Brown a long time and got to know him when he was a coach with the Lakers. He's a tremendous person. He's a good listener. He's collaborative. And he's been great. So, yeah, let's see what happens. You know, that first game, it's a 7-game series. It doesn't necessarily matter what happens in that first game. The Knicks are resilient. The 8 days will matter. It'll mean they start rusty. So what? They'll get over it. They'll get over it by the second half. Will it be enough? If they lose that first game, that's fine. You're losing on the road. Get a split in game two, and then let's get to a real series. I just don't want a sweep of any kind. I want 6 games. I want 7 games. I want good competition.
1: Well, we've had the polar extremes, right? Sweeps from the Knicks and game sevens with their opponents. Appreciate you taking the time. I will not ask you to make your game seven lock. You can do that on the X platform. I'm getting ready for fill-in season, so we'll be in touch come July. And I'm going to head to the internet and get you a Bleacher Report mic flag because it's freaking me out
2: beautiful.
1: To see that naked microphone in your hand.
2: Let's do it. All right. Appreciate
1: all right, Eric.
2: You,
1: thank you.
2: Anytime.
1: And since I've been heading to the fertility clinic, there was a thought about, folks, if you're watching on the simulcast, this is often called a prophylactic because it's a pee popper. Tom woke up for that. Well, Tom, it's polysyllabic on a Friday, and I was just being as accurate as possible. Not a big deal. The staff now is looking at me in horror. It is very interesting when they wake up. I spend most of the 3 hours trying not to make eye contact. Occasionally, I stumble across something, and I get a collective, what? Listen, Adam Rank, our dear friend, will be here in July, and the party's on. You're only going to have to deal with me a couple times. I know I'm getting wildly pipped, and I'm going. I like Adam more than I like myself. I'll be listening. I'll be watching. That means I better empty the bucket coming up in the final hour of the program, which theoretically is wide open. we could have a week that was, he says with a question mark. We will talk more Knicks basketball. We will get back to Game 7 between the Spurs and the Thunder. I just learned Robinson going to go out there with a broken pinky. The marvels of modern technology when it comes to medicine. So hang with us for the much ballyhooed final hour of the program as we continue. I appreciate you kicking it with me. I'm Brian Weber in for Jim. This is the Jim Rome Show.
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10: 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Hi, I'm Kevin Millard, host of WKTY Outdoors. According to the Wisconsin DNR, there are 84,000 miles of rivers and streams and 15,000 lakes in the state. So that should mean plenty of space for everyone. Lately, we're seeing more incidents of other anglers coming in and crowding those who are already in a spot, whether on the shore or on the water. My friend Tackle Terry Tuma was out recently and said he thought another boat that came into his spot was actually going to hit him. It got so close. I've had times where boats pull up within easy casting distance. It makes for frustration on both sides in an activity that's supposed to be fun. Crowding someone isn't the best lesson to teach, too, if kids are along. A good angler knows there are plenty of places on the water to fish and has other locations to try for each trip. So give each other some space. There are plenty of fish out there to catch. For more outdoor news and tips, listen to WKTY Outdoors every Saturday morning at 8 on WKTY, 96.7 FM, 580 AM.
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14: Well, the Brewers going to look for a fourth straight win tonight as they open up a series down in Houston against the Astros. Milwaukee coming off a sweep of the Cardinals have built a four-game lead in the NL Central on the Cubs. The Brewers have won 20 of 27 games coming in, while the Astros have been playing better of late, winning 7 of 10, including a sweep of Chicago. Coleman Crow gets the ball for the Crew tonight. Houston sends Kaiwei Tang. First pitch is set for 7:15. Turning to the Packers, their first week of OTAs in the books. The one opened to the media on Wednesday, debuted a familiar but also different-looking wide receiver group. Gone are Romeo Doubs and Dontavian Wicks, leaving Christian Watson, Jaden Reed, and Matthew Golden atop the depth chart. The first pass of team drills went from Jordan Love to Golden, a combination that Coach Matt LaFleur likes.
15: The season didn't end the way we wanted to as a football team. I thought that was his best performance, and I'm not even talking about catches or yards, just the play style that we're looking for him. He showed a lot of competitiveness. That touchdown he had in Chicago was pretty spectacular, so I think you got a glimpse of what he's capable of becoming on a consistent basis.
14: We're still waiting to see if any charges are going to be filed against running back Josh Jacobs for an incident that landed him in jail last weekend. Green Bay going to be back on the field for more OTAs next week.
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14: Well, Sam Decker, Melvin Gordon, Chris Borland among the UW Athletics Hall of Fame class of 2026. That was announced last night. They'll be inducted later this year. With this Wisconsin Sports Zone Network update, I'm Zach Heil, Print.
15: A glimpse of what he's capable of becoming on a consistent basis.
14: We're still waiting to see if any charges are going to be filed against running back Josh Jacobs for an incident that landed him in jail last weekend. Green Bay going to be back on the field for more OTAs next week.
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14: Well, Sam Decker, Melvin Gordon, Chris Borland among the UW Athletics Hall of Fame class of 2026. That was announced last night. They'll be inducted later this year. With this Wisconsin Sports Zone Network update, I'm Zach Heil, Print.
17: Que iban a dar pelotazo a nosotros.
18: Oh, sí, esa era la seña que él estaba haciendo. Cada vez que Yelio Contreras iba a batear, la seña de él era que se la pegaran o lo que sea.
17: Yeah, that was the sign he was doing. Every time Yelly or Williams stepped up to the plate, that's a gesture he was making in the dugout.
19: Yeah, it's just unacceptable. I don't know what got over him. I mean, he's been an emotional guy, but that kind of thing, that's just not how we do things, and I was embarrassed by it.
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20: Some audio from Abner Uribe Tuesday night and Pat Murphy. Why? Grant, the series is done. Why are we still talking about this? Well, we learned within the last hour that Abner Uribe has been suspended by Major League Baseball, which I want to talk about at least for a couple minutes to begin the show. Fins up. It's Friday. It's the Wisco Sports Show. My name is Grant Bills. Thank you for being here. The live stream is up and running. The Wisco Sports Zone app, and you can watch on YouTube and on my Twitter, of course, at Wisco Grant. Would appreciate a follow. Just thanks in advance if you could go throw me a follow over there. We got a bit of a loaded show tonight, and I don't throw that L word around lightly. Mike Clemens is going to be here. Little recap of the Packers week and the Brewers week because he's been covering a little bit of both. I roped Justin Garcia onto Bill's show earlier, so you hear a little bit of that conversation, just a little reaction to the NBA playoffs. It's certainly not the number one story on this show, and I don't know that the NBA playoffs would be the number one story on a lot of these shows. There have been good games and there have been good performances, but by and large, this postseason's had a lot of uncompetitive games, especially in the West with the Spurs and the Thunder. A lot of these games just haven't been close. The series have been close, We had a couple 7-game series in the Eastern Conference playoffs, but a lot of them were lopsided. So, okay, series goes 7, that's great, but if every game is decided by 10 or more points, like, were any of the individual games even all that good? I would say no. We've had a couple good games, but on balance, I think this NBA postseason is left a little to be desired. But still, something that's always going to make its way onto the show once or twice a week. Justin will be here, and of course, I'll pick his brain on Giannis a little bit too, because if we are to believe Jimmy Haslam, and I do, who spoke to media and to Bucks fans and kind of just the NBA world at large a couple weeks ago, he said, the draft is the deadline. Well, the draft is less than a month away. So something's coming down the pike, for better or worse, or, you know, depending on your perspective and what you want the Bucks to do and how you want them to handle this. So we're going to work that into the show as well. Scott Emmerich, News 19, WXOW in La Crosse. We're going to talk a little Brewers and Packers with him as well. Longtime sports director, one of the best, will be here. So again, like I said, loaded, the L word. If you want to call and you want to bring something to the table, free phones Friday. It's always fast and loose. So just dial me up. I won't make you wait. Get you in the first segment if you want to go. 608-321-1670. So Abner Uribe has been suspended by Major League Baseball, which, I mean, right from the rip here, we're going to talk about it on the talk show tonight. It's a juicy story. It's another chapter in what's kind of been an ongoing thing this week between the Brewers and the Cardinals. A 1-game suspension for a relief pitcher is, you know, whatever. I also don't know that Abner Uribe is pitching lights out right now. So if the Brewers find themselves tonight, let's say in a 1-run game against the Astros, I don't know. Like, Chad Patrick for an inning, I feel just as good as I would with Abner Uribe. Nothing against him. We'll see where we are in a month. McGill has certainly added some velocity and worked his way back up, so that's promising. Uribe could do the same. I don't think he's exactly throwing his best right now. A lot of uncompetitive pitches, not getting a ton of whiffs. I know he did the job against the Cardinals the other day, but being without a relief pitcher for 1 game is not exactly the end of the world. Now, he's appealing the suspension, so he won't serve the suspension tonight. I guess we'll see down the line when that happens. I also don't really know how the appeal of a suspension works. If Major League Baseball looks at something and decides, yes, that's worthy of a suspension, unless the appeal is presenting new information or new evidence, I don't, like, is Major League Baseball going to, actually, never mind. Whoops. Never mind on the suspension. I don't know how that works. Major League Baseball says, you need to miss a game. And Abner Uribe and his camp and the Brewers are like, are you sure? And baseball's like, well, think about it for a couple days. Yep, we're sure. Like, oh, okay, so he's going to appeal. I would imagine the suspension sticks. Jeff Passan and others tweeting earlier today, Milwaukee Brewers' Abner Uribe was suspended for 1 game by Major League Baseball for crotch chopping towards the St. Louis Cardinals dugout following a strikeout. Uribe is appealing the suspension. Just for reference, this is what Pat Murphy had to say about it after the game. This is like the full minute and 20 seconds, couple questions and answers here.
2: Yeah, that's unacceptable. Yeah, it's just unacceptable. I don't know what got over him. I mean, he's been an emotional guy, but that kind of thing, that's just not how we do things. And I was embarrassed by it.
20: It is a little, dramatic. Baseball's funny. We can hit that more in a minute here.
2: You know, why are we doing it? It's 6-0 game. What are we doing there? And there must be something deeper that I don't know about. I love the kid. Believe me, I love the kid. There's so much good in this kid. He's been so great for us in so many ways, but that's unacceptable. So whatever's going on, you can't tolerate that for his teammates and for everything else. It's just not. It's not going to be tolerated. That's all there's to it. So.
21: Process-wise, Mark, is that already handled?
20: Process-wise?
2: Well, I've already talked to him about it, but we haven't, I wouldn't be surprised if the MLB did something. You know what I mean? Like, that's just, you don't do that. Okay? We all have emotions. We all feel things and have our personal likes and dislikes, but and emotions run high. We understand that. Home runs, strikeouts, ninth inning saves. You know, the thing that I think about is if that challenge got overturned, you know, you got to reset and go back out there and pitch. You know, this is Major League Baseball. You know, guys can reset, boom, base hit, dumper, homer, and all of a sudden it's 6-5. You know, so it's like, you know, that kind of stuff is just, we just, there's no place for it. If you're trying to be a really good team, if you're trying to repeat the kind of things we've done the last couple of years, if you're trying to do that and more, that stuff is, there's no part of it in the game.
0: So I didn't need it. It wasn't for me. They're up 6-0. And I also think baseball's weird. You know what I mean? Like, would you have been shocked if the Brewers lost on Wednesday? You know, you'd look back

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1: He chopped his crotch. It's just like a dumb thing I don't need from a relief pitcher. I wasn't embarrassed by it. It's more of an eye roll, like, dude, just, you know, vibes with the team are good. You're winning. You got this Cardinals team where you want them. I didn't need the thing. But I think it's ridiculous they suspended him. Like, for what? For what? Unsportsmanlike conduct? What I think is weird is that Pete Kerr Armstrong told a fan loudly and clearly on video, and obviously for the world, he told a fan to S his effing D. Okay, but that's not a... That's not unsportsmanlike. I guess I just don't really get it. It doesn't really matter. It's a game for a relief pitcher. It doesn't matter. I just don't really get it. It's a little bizarre. And also, I hate that the Cardinals get the satisfaction of this. It's like, ugh.
2: I'm glad Major League Baseball came to the right decision. There's no place for that on it. On a baseball diamond.
1: Like, I agree, but I just know the Cardinals are the Cardinals. And we talked about this yesterday with, I think, the way people in that Brewers clubhouse feel about the Cardinals. Like, okay, so this team still thinks that they are the holy, you know, decider for all things that are good and bad in baseball. So that bothers me. It bothers me that the Cardinals feel like they're justified in all of this. I'm also confused. Like, I'm confused that PCA doesn't get suspended. By the way, that really didn't offend me either. But if we're suspending people on the basis of sportsmanship, I don't really get that. I also don't really get that Ollie Marmol can come out and be like, yeah, I was saying we're going to hit their guys. I was pointing at their ribs, and it's on video. And that's nothing. It's a little bizarre. It's just a little bizarre. It was a weird week. I hope the Cardinals... Honestly, can I level with you 100% for a second? And this is going to be a little out of character for me. This is going to be a little bizarre. You know what I hope? You know what I'm cheering for this weekend? I hope the Cubs take 2 or 3 from the Cardinals. F the Cardinals. It's just more... It's more of a personal thing now. And I really have a hard time cheering for the Cubs. But screw the Cardinals. I hope this is what starts the Cardinals slide. The Cardinals have lost, by the way, 1, 2, 3, 4, 5, 6 out of 7. Nice. I hope it continues this weekend. Stupid ass team. They're over the hill and they're still acting. I think they have little brother syndrome and they're dealing with it poorly. This is what Vinny Rattino said yesterday to Bill. I know I played this audio, but I'll play it one more time because it's topical here.
3: It's a little bit of a situation where I think that the St. Louis Cardinals are feeling like the little brother here now against the Milwaukee Brewers. And you know, you've lost your license to kind of say, okay, we're the Cardinals and it's the Cardinals way. Look, so that's out the window. You've lost that. You guys haven't been very good here. It's a gray area in terms of relaying it. Yes, it's also a gray area how you're going to police it. And then it's just going to continue to go on, Bill. 150 years this has been going on in the game. Trying to gain advantage any way you can. And Ollie needs to just be quiet.
1: So I would agree with that. I also would like to say before we take our first break, I love all of this. This is part of what makes baseball entertaining. Getting mad at the Cardinals and two teams going back and forth over unwritten rules. You know what I mean? Like when we talk about sign stealing in 2026, teams don't have some elaborate scheme to steal signs because signs are now communicated over the pitch comm. So what we're talking about is tells. We're identifying tells. A pitcher is tipping their pitches one way or another with a physical motion or a tendency, or they're not hiding their grips. I have no sympathy for you. If you're clearly telegraphing what pitches you're throwing because of the way you move your shoulder or because of the way you hold the ball and you're not concealing in your glove, then screw you. A smart team should take advantage of that. That's how baseball's worked for hundreds of years. So the Cardinals feeling like, well, yeah, you can do it, but you can't do it that obviously from the dugout. That is a stupid, unwritten rule that we can squabble over, which I think makes baseball fun. I think it's fun that baseball has that stuff. I just hope that the Cardinals continue to bitch about it, you know, en route to losing 7 of 8, 8 of 9. I truly will pull for the Cubs this weekend to win 2 of 3. I don't know that I want the Cubs to sweep. I would like the Cubs to lose tonight to stop this little 2-game run that they're on. And then I would like the Cubs to win the next 2 over the weekend. It's really a can't lose, can't win.

0: situation for Brewers fans this weekend. I'm pulling against both teams. Now, I would never cheer for injuries for either team publicly. So I would never do, I would never stoop to that level. I would just like to see both. I would like to see both teams lose. Q says on the live stream, I think it's a good chat. Says Cardinals are big brother and will always be for the Brewers. They may have lost their height advantage, but will always be their little brother unless we magically win a bunch of World Series. Yeah, I don't know. I don't know. I don't know how much I cater or bow down to. Well, they won World Series, you know, years ago. The Cardinals have beaten the Brewers a couple times in the World Series or in the playoffs. You know, once in the World Series and once in the NLCS. But I don't know. I don't like a team walking around acting like their you-know-what doesn't stink because, well, historically we were good. None of the guys currently on the team had anything to do with that, had any part of it. You know what I mean? So, no, I wouldn't consider the Cardinals still the Brewers' big brother. The Brewers have been dominating this division for almost a decade now, you know, with a year here and there. But any competitive division will have a team pop up here and there. It happened even during Aaron Rodgers' run in the NFC North, mostly because Rodgers would, you know, pop a collarbone or this, that, or the other thing. I got a text here from Nate Nasiola. Says, please stop the Sal hate. Don't mention Blocky pulled him out of the leadoff spot this year. What do you mean? That Murphy should run him out there in the leadoff spot? He's hitting closer to 200 than he is 250. No, Sal sucked this year. It's not a personal thing. He has been a bad player this year. That's not hate. Me calling balls and strikes. Eli and Willie Street, great take. If they don't like it, they should have charged the mound. Yeah, I actually kind of agree. Like, if you have that much of a problem with it, clear the benches then. Bunch of pusses. Yeah, clear the bench. Why not? If it means that much to you. If you're that offended, which I find entertaining. I really do. I'm glad that baseball has these unwritten rules because it leaves gray area for teams to bitch at each other and for us to, you know, have differing opinions on this, that, and the other thing. I do think it's a little ridiculous. Abner Uribe was suspended. What, for an X over his crotch? See what Pete Crowe-Armstrong did? Okay. All right. I'm just saying. I'll take your calls after this break. There is in the NCAA baseball tournament, UW-Milwaukee beat Auburn today, which is incredible. Is that the 4 seed? Yeah, the 4 seed taking down. So what's the seeding of this? I've been following it along today. I'll probably look it up over the break. For you college baseball fans, Milwaukee beating Auburn today is 16 hits, 13 runs. Auburn, screw the SEC. I'm excited to hear Zach's commentary on the continued struggles and the downward trajectory of the SEC. We'll take a break. It's a Free Phones Friday, so call me on whatever you want. We're going to have Mike Clemens at the bottom of this hour, so it's got to be next segment if you want to jump in. Wide open phone lines. I'll get to you in 3 minutes right after this break.
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0: Hey, welcome back. Fins up. It's Friday. Call me on whatever you want. We started with Abner Uribe's suspension. They've created a million Abner Uribe's. I think the suspension's dumb. Like, what are we doing? I also thought the gesture was dumb, but not suspension-worthy. Calm down. Also, one game for a reliever? Who cares? He's not even pitching that well. Mike Clemens going to join us here in about 15 minutes, but some phone calls in the meantime. 608-321-1670. Wisco Sports Show. Who's this?
19: Hey, Grant. Happy Friday. Fins up. Free phones. Feeling good.
0: Fish fry, Cone. Nice to have you here.
19: Yeah, this suspension just... like it doesn't really matter, like one game for a reliever, who cares, but like the principle of it is just soft by the MLB. I just think it's stupid.
0: It is. He crotched his chest. It's a WWE thing. I thought it was dumb. I'd rather my pitcher not do it, but not because I think there's anything inherently wrong or inappropriate about it. I don't understand how he gets suspended and PCA doesn't for what he did, but I don't really care about either thing. I think this is dumb.
19: Yeah, I mean, PCA's was 10 times worse, in my opinion.
0: I agree.
19: He's signaling it to a fan. I mean, that's what pays these players' salaries. So
0: that's true.
19: You know, pretty disrespectful, in my opinion.
0: I would agree. If Abner Uribe had flipped double birds, all right, suspend him for a game. That's fine. He didn't use obscenity like PCA did. PCA used three obscene words.
19: Yeah, and like a sexual act. Like, he didn't know how old that girl was. Like, that, just weird.
0: That's I absolutely agree with that, Cone. Thank you for pointing that out. That would make it even worse.
19: Yeah, and speaking of Free Phones Friday, what's your favorite unwritten rule in baseball?
0: Maybe the thing where you're not supposed to walk, like you're not supposed to divert the pitcher when they're walking to the dugout. You know what I mean? Like pitchers get mad when somebody runs in front of them as they're like in their zone walking to the. I think that's a pretty stupid one. But actually pitchers get mad. That might be my favorite. I'll try to think of some others, but that's the one that comes to mind.
19: Yeah, I love that one. The pitchers do get pretty hot and bothered about it. I'm a big fan of, you know, once you hit a home run, don't stand and stare at it. You know, you're professional, act like you've been there before.
0: That's true.
19: I think, you know, anybody that does one of these, you know, Gen Z bat flips or something like that, they deserve a fastball to the ribcage next time they're up.
0: I agree. I think there should be a little policing, like, look, unwritten rules are stupid, but I don't want them to go away, Cone, because I always want there to be this thing where one team gets all pissy and the other team, like, this is fun, this is good. It annoys us, the Cardinals annoy me. But this is great fodder. The other sports don't give us things like this.
19: Yeah, exactly. You get SGA and like Wemby and just boring NBA playoffs. I think, you know, Brewers big series this weekend, kind of lost my train of thought. So I'll hang up and listen. Not my best call. I'm sorry, Grant.

0: Oh, I think good energy cone. That's fine. That was a good call. Gave us some good stuff there. The watching the home run, because I think one of the most interesting baseball moments of my life, or one of the juiciest unwritten rule moments, well, two come to mind. Number one was Jose Bautista against, who was that off when he hit that home run and he stared at it. And then like 4 years later, the team got a chance to throw at him and they did right away. Like that one was good. And then also La Russa with the White Sox when I think it was Moncada hit a tank off a position player and like La Russa lit him up and was like a total old man about it. That was great. Like La Russa gave us some good old man moments. That time where he came running out of the dugout, but he was like shuffling because he's like 100 years old. There's a lot of good unwritten rule moments specifically with Tony La Russa, but the Bautista one is the other one that comes to mind. 608-321-1670. Wisco Sports Show. Who's this?
1: Well, things ain't always what they seem, so fins up, Grant. It's Mad Max and the tunnels under AC.
0: Fins up, Mad Max. Oh, great. Does it get better than this, Mad Max? Unwritten rule talk on a Friday, a fins up Friday, no less. I don't think you can beat this.
1: Yeah, nothing like it. And I think the suspension is kind of dumb, but I also don't think Abner Uribe's reputation helps him here because he has been suspended before doing things much dumber.
0: Yeah.
1: So I don't know how much MLB takes those things into account, but I wouldn't be surprised if it did here.
0: I don't think he's been in the doghouse with the Brewers ever since the Jose Siri incident, but I think he's been like chained next to the doghouse with the Brewers ready to stick him back in the doghouse at any moment in time. Does that make sense?
1: Yeah, I do think Pat Murphy was just waiting for a moment where he slipped up, where he could kind of put him back in the doghouse, because I do know that he was very much in the doghouse a couple years ago, and he needed to grow up and show maturity. And I think last year he did. I think he showed a lot of growth and progression.
0: Agreed.
1: Last year, but this year it's kind of gone down a little bit. And like you said too, Grant, I think if he had an ERA under one, I'd be like, oh, heck yeah, and I'd be fired up with him doing that, but you know, he's had an ERA around like 4 or 5 for most of the year, where it's kind of like, all right, he's got to tone it down a little bit and just focus on pitching better.
0: Yes. And I look, Trevor McGill's progression, Max, kind of has me feeling like Uribe could get there too. A lot of workload from the last 2 years. They're ramping up a bit. So I think there's a good chance we check back in a month and Uribe looks really good. He just hasn't been awesome. And you know this, like as a leverage reliever, as a closer, like, you can't be stuck pitching the contact. You can't be walking guys. You need to find a way to miss bats and control the zone. And he really doesn't have, he hasn't done an awesome job of that so far this year.
1: Yeah, that was McGill's issue too, but at least his velocity is going up and he's starting to miss bats again. So I'm a little less concerned about McGill than I was before, but he's got to continue it.
0: Yeah.
1: And one more thing, Grant, I want to give a shout out, a happy birthday shout out to our home. The great state of Wisconsin turns 178 years old today. May 29th, 1848, Wisconsin was granted statehood. James K. Polk, the president at the time, signed something into law that made Wisconsin the 30th state. So I recommend everyone celebrates with an old fashioned tonight, maybe a fish fry, maybe throw some brats on the grill.
0: Throw something on the grill for the state of Wisconsin, Mad Max. Thank you for mentioning that. Have a good weekend and enjoy the day.
1: I can tell you the tunnels are going to be celebrating tonight with Brat Fry. So I haven't seen Glenn Grossman down there in a while, so I'm expecting to see him show his face tonight looking for some free food.
0: Have a good one, Mad Max.
1: Yeah, thanks, Grant.
0: Throwing something on the grill down in the Racine Tunnels. It's funny you mentioned James K. Polk. I have been on a little bit of a Wisconsin history tear in that I went to Heritage Hill a couple weeks ago. And I did not realize the rich history of Prairie du Chien, Wisconsin. And damn me, because I used to drive there in 2020 when I was bored during the pandemic. Which president was stationed there? And now I can't even remember who it was. And I was it Polk? Where before it was Prairie du Chien, it was Fort Crawford. And a former president was stationed down there. Who was it? Was it Polk? It was Zachary Taylor. That's who it was. So it's funny you mentioned Wisconsin Day and James K. Polk. I've been digging in Fort Winnebago in Portage, Fort Crawford, Prairie du Chien, Fort Howard up in Green Bay. I've been on a fort kick, a return to our fur trading roots, as it were. One more call here, and then we got to get to Mike Clemens. Wisco Sports Show, who's this?
2: Oh, Grant, Tony from Texas, driving to College Station. Hey, first of all, I love great U.S. history presidential talk. I love that, the fur trading, the French explorers. Do they even have Wisconsin history anymore growing up? I know at St. Rita's we did.
0: Yeah, I remember in my elementary school, yeah. And then I feel like you get to middle school and like I took AP US history. It was a lot of just Wisconsin history or United States history. You know what I mean?
2: Yeah, yeah. Hey, I got an A in Texas history in college, by the way. Hey, Cone Roller, don't be so hard on yourself. That was a solid call.
0: I agree.
2: You know, you got Mike Clemens coming on. Mike Clemens posted this picture with him. I didn't know Mike Clemens was, back in the day, Channel 18 held the Brewers and Bucks rights for broadcasting. I don't even know if Channel 18's around anymore. And Mike Clemens posted a picture of him and the great, late, great Charlie Moore, mm-hmm. who was the Brewers, I think the third or fourth string catcher. They were about to trade him because they had Ned Yost and Billy Schroeder as their backup. And they put him in right field. Guy made a huge couple of plays in the playoffs, Charlie Moore. But Mike Clemens, did you see that stud? You see that picture of that guy?
0: He's got a good smile, doesn't he?
2: Big head of hair, big buff dude. Man, that was awesome.
0: Aura.
2: Hey, you know, unwritten rules. I'm going to leave you on this, though. Unwritten rules, hockey, they're not playing that. They're just going to beat the crap out of you.
0: Yeah, and I so that's the thing, Tony. I appreciate it. I do have to run to get to Mike. Have a great weekend. I wore your AAU polo golfing on Monday, by the way. I explained, yeah, I know some guy, Tony. He's down in Texas. Really good AAU coach. Highly successful. With unwritten rules, like, yeah, if you got that big of a problem of it, come out of the dugout. Just bitch about it in the postgame presser. But then again, I don't exactly want Abner Uribe fighting anyone like he did Jose Siri a couple years ago. And I think he's kind of been in the doghouse or next to the doghouse ever since. Mike Clemens going to join us next to recap the week for the Packers and the Brewers. Stay tuned.
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10: For WIZMnews.com, I'm Brad Williams. Senator Tammy Baldwin says the war in Iran is having a bad effect on farmers in Wisconsin. Democrat Baldwin has been touring farms around the state this week and included the Hamburg Hills Dairy Farm near Stoddard in her tour on Friday. The senator spoke about reactions she's hearing from farmers.
11: And I am getting a lot of feedback about how this was, an unforced error, that this was something that could have been avoided. And the closure of the Strait of Hormuz was a foreseeable outcome that somehow this president and his top advisors didn't see.
10: According to Baldwin, consumer prices have gone up 25% since attacks on the Strait of Hormuz. It's the last day of school for students and teachers in the La Crosse School District today. As Principal Jenna Fernhold said, it was a time of excitement for everyone at Hamilton School.
12: They're happy. It's summer. It's a time of excitement for them. I mean, they get to live their best lives in the summertime. So, yeah, we're excited for them. We're excited for our teachers, too, to have a little bit of a much-needed break to get ready to go in the fall again. So it's exciting for our teachers as well.
10: Students and teachers celebrated with an annual tradition at Hamilton, a game of kickball. The next school year begins in late August. Following up on the video he released last week, La Crosse Mayor Shaundell Washington Spivey announced today a series of forums he's co-hosting with each member of the city council in their districts. The meetings begin on Monday, June 8th, and run through September 14th. Last week, the mayor released a video discussing what City Hall, the police, and Parks Department are doing to deal with safety concerns in the city parks. This weekend marks the beginning of the Sunday market at Cameron Park in downtown La Crosse. It will run from 9 a.m. to 2 p.m. The Sunday market goes through October. I'm Brad Williams.
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13: More about what went down Saturday morning at Jacob's home. Dispatch audio lets us listen in as first responders answered a woman's call for help.
14: I hear yelling and screaming, things being thrown. It's flooding to this location. There's an open line, especially a male-female.
13: A few minutes later, dispatch received a second call about that incident from a concerned next-door neighbor.
14: Neighbor is calling now saying that her neighbor was assaulted.
13: Dispatches are later heard saying the man suspected in that assault was not there. He drove away from the home in a Mercedes G-Wagon, but that easily spotted SUV was being tracked with license plate reader cameras.
15: Yeah, at this point, we'll want that vehicle stopped if they come across them.
13: In the end, deputies and an ambulance responded to the call at Jacob's home.
16: This is something that came to light really Saturday morning into Saturday afternoon, something that police department was looking into, local police in Wisconsin. The Packers have been aware of. Josh Jacobs' lawyers have also been aware of a three-day trek to get to where we are right here.
17: Well, I know there's going to be a lot of questions about Josh. I'm going to stick with the statement that we put out as an organization and just let the process play out.
0: All right, that's Matt LaFleur. Some other voices, Tom Pelissero, and some local television coverage up in Green Bay with some 911 call audio. Mike Clemens is joining us, the Bay Motel and Family Restaurant. 1 mile from Lambeau Field, they're open 7 days a week, that Bay Family Restaurant for home-style cooking. Perfect spot to rest your head for a trip to Green Bay, of course, for a Packer game, but you know, a million other reasons. I went to a state park, Heritage Hill. I was there for the first time a couple weeks ago. It was pretty cool. It's worth the trip there. Anything around the Fox River and that whole area, the Bay Motel and Family Restaurant can be your place to stay. 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Or give them a call, 920-494-3441. Mike Clemens joining us now. Mike, you heard the audio there talking about a G-Wagon. Now, were you pulled over in your G-Wagon this week in mistake for maybe the suspect in this case? I'm sure that's a problem you had.
18: No. The Mustang is cleared, no. Okay. But obviously, we think in football and OTAs, you get a chance to meet several of the new free agents, like Zaire Franklin. Mm-hmm. I'm very curious about, because he's done several interviews and saying, Green Bay Packers have been after me for 6 years, and I believe that. And I asked LaFleur about it, and he says, hey, he's an alpha guy, that's for sure. And we learned from LaFleur, he's going to be calling the defense. He's going to have the green dot on his helmet.
0: Yeah.
18: So there's all those things we wanted to get to. Tyrod Taylor, the new backup quarterback. All that taken off because of this, this huge situation hanging over Lambeau Field, and did Josh Jacobs commit a crime or not? So when we talk about this, we, and like the state of Wisconsin laws, we're very sensitive to the to a potential, the alleged victims in any domestic case. And on the other hand, we also talk about what is the Green Bay Packers organization from Ed Policy and the team lawyers and the coaches and everything. What do they do? To are they fair to the player?
0: Yep.
18: You know, is the player been set up? That you know the threats that these players get all the time.
0: Mm-hmm.
18: You know, and if blackmail attempts to the opposite, to a player screwed up. You know, and may have committed a crime. And so, like LaFleur said, right now the ball is in the court of the District Attorney of Brown County to determine through their evidence and if there's security camera footage, all those kinds of things, as to what happened last week on Saturday morning. But it happened at 8:37, phone call to the Hobart, Lawrence Police. Hobart's a little west of the stadium. A lot of players and coaches live there. There's some things I've heard, but I'm not going to talk about until that police report comes out. And when I've checked with the clerk at the courthouse, like, pending investigation. So when that comes out, then everybody knows what's going on. What else is the team looking at? There is that June 1st deadline, you know, for roster decisions and salary cap money. And then, you know, Tom Pelissero reporting, you know, here's something that's developed in the 20 years since Amon Green was arrested in April for domestic violence call. Police come, they interview the woman, they talk to Amon, they see a hole punched in the drywall by the garage door in this home, and he's brought in and spends the night in jail, comes out, released. His case is not tried until March of the next year. So he goes through the 2005 season. He injures a severe injury to the quad, only plays in five games. The Packers, it ends up being Mike Sherman's last year. They go 4-12. We talked to John Madden at the Super Bowl about what do you think happened to the Favre and the Packers this year. He says they didn't have him on Green.
0: Mm-hmm.
18: Brett Favre didn't have a running game, and he didn't have, you know, and Antonio Chapman for a wide receiver. You know, he gotta get this guy some weapons. And then Amon came back the next year and ran for 900 yards, and then he had a couple more years with the Texans, and then came back for yet another year with Green Bay in 2009. So that's what happened in that situation. What happens with Jacobs? Who knows? But you talk to Pelissero, and since then, the league has this thing where it says, okay, if the player's being set up, we'll have him on the non-exempt list where he'll get paid, but he's not going to play.
19: Generally speaking, the commissioner's exempt list, which is paid leave, is something the NFL applies closer to teams actually being back onto the field. We're in May, the voluntary portion of the offseason. Certainly several months for things to play out. We will be continuing to follow all the developments out of Green Bay.
0: And I heard Florio talk about this, Mike, too, where it's like, well, for a lot of players that are put on the exempt list, it's paid leave. The team just cuts them because they don't want to play. They don't want to pay them if they're not playing them. But there are players on the level such as Josh Jacobs that, you know, Andrew Brandt talks about this all the time. If you're more talented or more valuable, there's different circumstances and different approaches from the teams.
18: Absolutely. Absolutely. You know, I think of running backs, Amon Green, Eddie Lacy, Josh Jacobs. I mean, you know, he's one of the best running backs that we've had in decades running in the backfield for the Green Bay Packers. Although you did win a Super Bowl with James Starks, you know, kind of a one-year guy.
0: But I don't know if James Starks is on this roster, Mike, which is, I guess, something that we'll talk more about. Like, Marshawn Lloyd, in theory, should be James Starks, but he can't play. So, like, okay, if Ryan Grant goes down, that's one thing, but I don't know who your James Starks is. I'm pretty sure Chris Brooks can be your Brandon Jackson, but that's just a Brandon Jackson. Like, I don't know who James Starks is on this roster. Go ahead.
18: Excellent. Excellent comparison.
0: Thank you.
18: Excellent comparison there. And, you know, and maybe they know that, you know, don't forget Emmanuel Wilson was an undrafted guy out of Georgia State, I think it was, and he won a job because he had that spark, that flash, one up. But then you got to be around December, and you sensed Emmanuel was disgruntled. If anybody turned in a poor report card on LaFleur, it was probably that guy, because I think he and the agent were getting the feeling like, they're not going to bring us back here.
0: Mm-hmm.
18: They're not talking to us. And so, you know, he hit free agency. Seahawks had an opening, and they signed him. So, you know, there he is, A.J. Dillon. You know, we interviewed him earlier this spring and talked about they had the neck injury, Packers moved on. Because, you know what, running backs, 2 or 3 years, whatever. Josh Jacobs might be a little bit different. Maybe there's a guy. Maybe there is an Emmanuel Wilson type that's on this roster that they already have in camp, like Pierre Strong Jr.
0: Maybe.
18: Who's out of South Dakota State. A big kid, you know, and so maybe he could be the next Emmanuel Wilson. We'll find out. In the meantime, you guys had on an attorney, Brent Iceburner, to answer the question like, okay, so the Hobart police say, wow, we've got 5 charges here, including a possible strangulation here. Mm-hmm. They hand it in, and the DA says, oh, wait a minute, we're going to release this guy, and we're going to do more investigation. And Iceburner said that, you know, dropping the charges in this kind of a case is kind of common.
20: It's not as uncommon as you might think. Just because you're arrested doesn't mean you're guilty. The police have a different legal standard to arrest somebody. They need to have some sort of probable cause that a crime probably occurred and this person probably committed it. The district attorney, however, has a much higher burden to bring charges. They ethically can't just charge everybody based on the police statements. They need to be able to take this in the court and show beyond a reasonable doubt this individual committed this or these crimes. Based on the wording of the statement, aren't prepared for a formal charge, that clause of the sentence, it doesn't necessarily mean the person's innocent. It means that the district attorney believes the evidence currently as it stands is insufficient, incomplete, unreliable, or something along those lines. When the district attorney says after reviewing the available evidence, that can mean a couple of things. One, perhaps the investigation's over and there won't be charges. Or it could mean that the police department is still conducting their investigation and trying to get additional evidence to allow the district attorney to make that decision. Do we have enough to charge this individual or not?
0: So that's Brent Iceburner with Bill. Mike Clemens is here. Mike, and I got to tip the cap to David Lassay, the Brown County District Attorney. The statement they put out laid it out really well as to why this arrest was made, because the burden of proof or the burden to make an arrest like that is lower, and they have certain, you know, guidelines for how specifically to handle domestic assault. But the burden of proof, or I guess the threshold needed to charge an individual, is a little bit different. Brent, a really good job explaining that. And the district attorney's statement, you know, Lassay's statement was really clear, too. I think they made that pretty clear for Packers fans.
18: Right. And both the attorney that you had on and mm-hmm. the DA saying, listen, unfortunately, domestic violence, this happens all the time.
0: Yeah.
18: So whether you're just some guy that works the third shift or you're a running back for the Green Bay Packers, we see this all the time. Here's how this process works. You know, until further notice, until they... Now, how long is that going to take? Any minute. We could find out any minute what the DA decides, or it may take, you know, several more days. In the meantime, you know, like the NFL Network pointed out, we're in the voluntary session of practices. So it's not until you get to the mandatory mini camp that you talk about that next stage as to where they would expect Jacobs to be on the field and, you know, working back with his teammates or so. So the other things that we know in terms of the football this week is, I thought it was interesting, the Brandon McManus decision, and not totally surprised by that, especially when they use that sixth-round pick and the Packers select, you know, Trey Smack as your new kicker out of Florida. And that is, at first there was a feeling like, well, we'll bring both guys in, we'll have a kicking competition, just to make sure that we don't go down the Anders Carlson road again.
0: Yeah.
18: But, you know, I talked to a guy who had kicked in college, just for what it was worth, and he said, oh, man, that quad that he had that just popped up after Wednesday's practice last fall for Brandon McManus, that is not a good sign. Because it takes a while to come back, and even when you do come back, he's just talking about, he was a kicker in college, you never quite have that spark, you know, in your kicking leg.
0: I'm sure you have to recalibrate everything like a baseball swing or a pitcher throwing the ball.
18: Right. So no doubt the Packers in their scouting and whatever workout they might have done in the offseason before they selected Trey Smack with that pick, they're putting all their chips on that and saying to McManus, okay, you know, we're going to move on. They let the March 15th deadline, was it, where McManus was already getting paid for the year, and still he's a free agent now and can sign on for another team. So they did right by him.
0: Yeah.
18: But that's what they're moving on with that position. And you know, as for the rest, well, I didn't get to talk to any of those other players. Mm-hmm. So I've got much more information on some of the new faces that are in that locker room. But that's perfectly understood. I think it was the smart thing for everybody, because any of us that have been around Josh Jacobs were shocked about this situation. And,
0: yeah.
18: And that was the only thing to talk about, really. You know, football seems secondary on Wednesday. They'll be back here next week, and we'll take it from there.
0: You don't want to put the players in a position to say something that they don't want to say, or to answer questions that they shouldn't be answering. So I get that. Mike, I know you want to talk Brewers for a couple minutes. You want to take a quick break, and then we'll wrap up the hour with the Brewers?
18: Sounds good.
0: All right, Mike Clemens will be back in just a couple minutes. We'll talk baseball.
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2: I mean, he's swinging when the ball's in the glove, especially 0-2, and you're trying to catch up to that. No shot from Barrera.
1: Spurlison swings and misses. 103 again. 0-2, and he gets gassed up by Mizorowski. Two more Ks, four in the game. Good morning, good afternoon, good night. Torres completely overmatched.
3: Mizorowski, excellent again. It's just starting to become commonplace. Mizorowski's on the hill, and all the Brewers are going to win if they can just find a way to score a couple of runs. Mike Clemens is back. You've been covering the Brewers a little bit the last week or two when the Packers have given you a little time and space to get up to Milwaukee. Mizorowski doing some things, Mike, that I don't know that I've seen a Brewers pitcher do recently. You go back a little bit farther. I don't know that I've ever seen anything like this.
4: No, what's most amazing is that he didn't go four or five innings. He went seven innings.
3: Yeah.
4: He had a six-inning shutout, and he threw 57 pitches over 100 miles an hour, a Major League Baseball record. And we asked him, have you done something to build up your endurance?
5: Yeah, of course, yeah. In the offseason, that was the focus. And, I think it came out better on the other side. So, yeah, I do feel stronger, but nothing crazy.
6: Did you have fun today?
5: Yeah, of course. It's always fun. I mean, it's always fun to play baseball. So, it was just another day.
7: Does that number mean anything to you? Is it surprising? Like,
5: no.
7: Just another day?
5: Yeah, that's what I do. I throw hard, so.
3: And, Mike, building up endurance and lower body strength for sure. Part of it is just throw fewer balls. And just naturally you're going to be able to go deeper into games because of that.
4: So I went to the Cardinals clubhouse and into Ollie Marmol's office. And after the St. Louis reporters left, it was me and two or three other guys because, you know, Pat Murphy says, you can throw 100 miles an hour. He says that won't cut it in Major League Baseball. These hitters will find a way to hit your fastball. You got to move the ball. So I asked Ollie about this, and this is a dude who just realized this kid is going to be in my division for the next 3 or 4 years. What am I going to do? Listen to Ollie Marmol. This was an awkward moment.
8: Go ahead. Is there something hard about his delivery? It's going to take two or three times for these guys.
9: How many times have you seen this guy throw?
8: Five, six times.
9: Okay. What do you think?
8: I don't know.
9: Okay.
8: I'm not in the box.
9: You don't have to be in the box. You could be at your damn house. What the hell are we talking about right now?
8: Yeah.
9: Yeah. If you need a quote, that's fine, but damn it.
10: But is that one of those things where you can look at film, you can talk, you can do whatever, but it's, until you see that, it's just almost impossible to prepare for,
9: Are we done?
10: No, sorry.
9: Okay. Good.
3: Sorry.
9: You're welcome.
3: It's a weird exchange. I'm sure he does. I'm sure he's done talking about it. And Mike, I'm sure he feels like, you guys, he's throwing 103. Like, what more do you want to know? But it's like, well, that's why we ask managers and players. Because to your point, Mike, you're not in the box.
4: No. I don't know where he's putting it. But, Christian Yelich says, when you keep throwing in the strike zone at 103, those guys, they've got to take a swing. They've got to honor the pitch.
3: You can win in the zone. When you can win in the zone with that stuff.
4: You win in the zone.
3: Yeah.
4: Quickly, Freddie Freeman stepped into the box, his first at-bat against young Logan Henderson last week, Friday night. Logan ended up striking him out. But I thought, did Freddie give him a tip of the cap? And I asked Logan about it. He goes, yeah, he did. Like a welcome to the big leagues, kid. And then I asked Freddie about it.
11: Yeah, always.
10: You do that?
11: Always. It's really hard to make it to the big leagues.
10: Yeah.
11: I want to make sure everyone knows how hard it is and how much hard work it takes to get here. So just the hats off to every big league guy that gets here. I know he's been here a couple starts, but still it's the first time I've seen him. And just give him a little head nod because it's a lot of hard work to get to the big leagues.
10: I caught that.
11: Yeah.
10: He caught that.
11: Yeah.
3: I think there's an unspoken thing between baseball players in good ways, like we saw with Freddie Freeman, but then also, the Cardinals, God bless them, and Ollie Marmol still thinking that they're the judge, jury, and executioner, right? The clergy of Major League Baseball that gets to decide what's good and what isn't. It's a little exhausting.
4: Yeah, exactly.
3: But I find the sport entertaining. All that stuff makes it more interesting. That's different from the other sports we cover.
4: That's why Freddie Freeman is so respected, though, in Major Leagues, because he's that kind of a guy. He'll beat you, but at the same time, welcome to the show.
3: Well, I can't stand him, but that has nothing to do with his personal life. That's just because he's, played for the Braves and the Dodgers, but that's more of a me problem. Mike, I very much appreciate your time today helping me fill in for Bill, and I suppose we'll talk next week. When's the next Packers thing? We got about 30 seconds?
4: Next week, Tuesday through Thursday, and okay. We'll be covering that day by day.
3: Probably in the locker room at some point, they'll let you in, you think?
4: We'll find out. We'll find out. We're always on call here. I'm always checking. I just got two texts. I better go check those.
3: All right. Appreciate it, Mike.
4: Thanks, Grant.
3: Mike Clemens in demand. And Freddie Freeman sucks. Don't let Mike, you know, good guy. Everyone loves him. Yeah. That's fine. I can't stand the dude and his stupid veneers. Tyler on the live stream says, good guy, Freddie Freeman. Freddie Freeman can suck it. So could the entire Dodgers team. I said earlier today, it's probably inappropriate to say, but I did say earlier today that if the Dodgers are allowed to trade for Tarek Skubal for some crappy prospect return, I want military strikes in Los Angeles. We're going to get an update from Zach Heilprin here in a minute. The latest in Wisconsin sports, Abner Uribe's suspension being the first and foremost story of the afternoon. We are going to be joined in just a couple minutes by Scott Emmerich, WXOW News 19 in lacrosse. Talk a little Brewers, a little Packers, on whatever else he's got going on over on that side of the state. He'll join us in just a couple of minutes here. Justin Garcia, a little later on in the show, will work in some of your phone calls as well. But not before we get a two-minute update, just the latest in Wisconsin sports from Zach Heilprin. We'll be right back.
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13: Well, the Brewers are in Houston. It's where they're going to open up a series against the Astros tonight. Milwaukee, one of the hotter teams in baseball right now. Since April 25th, they've won 20 of the last 27 games, including sweeps of the Cubs, Cardinals, and Yankees. Here's reliever Trevor McGill on what's working for them right now.
14: Just guys are out there grinding and getting it done. And just kind of that Yankee series really, you know, helped swing things around a little bit. So it's kind of same script from last year a little bit.
13: Milwaukee sitting in first place in the NL Central, four games up on Chicago, 4.5 on the Cardinals. Tonight, the Crew will send Coleman Crow to the mound. It can be his third start of the year, giving up 3 runs combined in his first 2 starts over 10 and a third innings. The Astros counter with Kaiwei Tang. He's 3-3 with a 2.19 ERA. First pitch down in Houston set for 7:15. Turn to the Packers. They're done with the first week of OTAs. Back out there next week as phase 3 of the offseason program continues. We are also still waiting to see if any charges are going to be filed against running back Josh Jacobs for an incident last Saturday that landed him in jail.
15: Everyone should feel confident about their path forward. 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
13: Well, the UW Athletic Hall of Fame will have 12 new members this fall. That was announced yesterday. The 2026 class includes former Badgers running back Melvin Gordon, linebacker Chris Borland, and star basketball player Sam Decker. They'll be inducted during a ceremony in the middle of September on Hall of Fame weekend. With this Wisconsin Sports Zone Network update, I'm Zach Heilprin.
16: Que iban a dar pelotazo a nosotros.
17: Oh, sí, esa era la seña que él estaba haciendo. Cada vez que Yelio Contreras iba a batear, la seña de él era que se la pegaran o lo que sea.
16: Yeah, that was the sign he was doing. Every time Yelly or William stepped up to the plate, that's a gesture he was making in the dugout.
18: Yeah, it's just unacceptable. I don't know what got over him. I mean, he's been an emotional guy, but that kind of thing, that's just not how we do things, and I was embarrassed by it.
0: This is where Wisconsin gathers to talk sports. Packers, Brewers, Badgers, Bucks. 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
3: Hour number two, we're about to get to Scott Emmerich, WXOW, News 19 in lacrosse. Abner Uribe's suspension, the story of the day. Let's take a call here before we get to Scott. 608-321-1670, Wisco Sports Show. Who's this?
19: It's Darnell.
3: Hey, Darnell, hey. Good evening.
19: Good evening. It's nice to know that you can get suspended for the stupidest things, but then you beat women or, you know, pretty much anything that's actually worse than making a rude gesture and you're fine. I I don't understand the MLB.
3: I think I don't get how PCA didn't get suspended. If Ebner Uribe gets suspended, which I don't care. I don't know that either one of them should be suspended. Whatever. It's professional sports. You know what I mean? But the kids. Probably, oh, the kids. Whatever. But if you're going to do one, you got to do the other.
19: I would agree. And then also, at least with Uribe, and it's one game, okay, so we don't get to use our setup man / closer in one game. I think we'll be okay. You know what I mean?
3: There's two or three other guys I'd rather have be the setup man right now anyways. So I don't really care.
19: Exactly.
3: It's the principle of the thing. I feel like a member of the St. Louis Cardinals now, unfortunately.
19: Yes. Did you see Milwaukee took down Auburn today?
3: Yes, in the NCAA baseball tournament, which is hilarious. Yep. The SEC falls to the Horizon
19: very
3: League.
19: Funny. I was just scrolling through Twitter at lunch, and then I saw Milwaukee takes like a 4-0 lead against Auburn. I'm like, who against who?
3: Mm-hmm.
19: I'm like, which Brewers they played tonight? And then I looked it up, and there you go. They took down the fourth best seed in the entire country. So,
3: Greg Sankey will have something to say about this. Yeah, 16 hits, 13 runs, and they beat Auburn 13-8. Good God.
19: Yeah, a pummeling, and they didn't even have to use their best pitcher, is what I'm told. So
3: I was going to say, who told you that?
19: the announcers. I turned on. I've got the ESPN app or whatever. So I tuned in the ninth inning there to see them knock them off, and they said, "Oh well, they didn't even use their best pitcher." I'm like, "Well, wow. You know, the best pitcher in the Horizon League, he's probably pretty good."
3: The best pitcher is he the best pitcher in the Horizon League or the best pitcher on Milwaukee?
19: I think he won like reliever of the year or something in the Horizon League. So I think the best pitcher in the Horizon. I mean, they're in the NCAA tournament, so I would assume that means they're decent. No,
3: yeah, no, that would make sense. Hopefully, he doesn't do a crotch chop in their next game. I don't know who they play next, but I'm quickly learning about NCAA baseball.
19: Yeah, I'm already. I think I'm already committed. Like I need to see this one through because they play all weekend. In this pool play here, so I will certainly be tuning in between Brewers games for sure.
3: Well, excellent, Darnell. Now you have an excellent weekend. It was a pleasure to hear from you multiple times today on multiple shows, and enjoy your Horizon League baseball this weekend.
19: Yeah, and let me just say you're doing a wonderful job on the Bill Michaels show. Just going to point that out.
3: Thank
19: for you,
3: Darnell. Thank you, Darnell. You can kiss my ass. Have a good night. Appreciate it. That's Darnell in Madison, homeowner, father, Bar League softball player. Scott Emmerich joined earlier today, WXOW, one of my favorite people in the business. Sports director, long time in lacrosse. Here's our conversation. Enjoy.
20: That's what they do. This team speed, it's the pressure you put on the defense. The pressure you put on pitchers is then relayed to the defense because the defense wants to play well for a pitcher that's all of a sudden got a quick two out, thinking, okay, this is going to be a quick one for my pitcher that I'm playing behind. And all of a sudden you get an 8-pitch Sal Frelick walk or an infield hit or a catcher's interference. And then the next guy gets a bunt hit and then the next guy gets a little blue. And that's the reason why this team is just, they're hard to beat.
3: That's Vinny Rotino on with Bill yesterday. Bill will be back Monday. Grant Bill's lowly producer, just keeping the show going today. Vinny Rotino, of course, a Racine fella turned a man of UW lacrosse once upon a time. We tap one of my favorite contributors to the show. Took a similar path, Milwaukee guy, who, now, if I understand this correctly, Scott Emmerich, News 19, is here, WXOW. You went to UW lacrosse, and like so many people, you never wanted to leave because you liked it so much. Is that how it went, Scott?
21: Yeah, pretty much so. You know, sometimes you find your happy place, Grant. And, you know, I remember way back in the day, we're talking mid-90s here. We had a chance to be the sports director here at the ABC affiliate in lacrosse. And my first year, UW lacrosse football makes it to the national championship. My second year, Packers go to the Super Bowl, so I go to New Orleans and cover them. Third year, the Packers go to the Super Bowl, so I go to San Diego and cover them. Fourth year, the Badgers go to the Rose Bowl, and I go there and cover them. The next year, they go back to the Rose Bowl. I go to Pasadena again. So my first 5 years sports director here, they all these major events, I had a chance to go cover in a small market. I'm like, heck, this is like big market stuff in lacrosse. And then, you know, sometimes lacrosse is, you've been here, you know, Grant, what it's like here. It's just a wonderful place to live. And yeah, it's always warmer here on the west side of the state than it is over there on the east side. We get that wind off the lake.
3: Yeah, something like that. And I it's funny, I bumped into you when we were getting ready to go to the Brewer game on Saturday, which is funny. It's the first Brewer game I've been to since the home opener last year, where they lost like 10 to, you know, whatever the score was. It was some ridiculous game. And then I was excited to see the Dodgers. I had never seen Shohei before. And then I saw Robert Gasser was the pitcher, and I'm like, okay, yeah, all right, like, it'll be fine. I actually, Scott, am okay with the result against the Dodgers, because I thought the Cardinals series was a little bit more meaningful. I think those three wins over a division rival that's been hanging around mean more than a couple wins against the Dodgers, honestly.
21: Yeah, I thought that was more the benchmark series, too, as opposed to the Dodgers series. I mean, you think about this, and I know we have kind of like this hangover from the NLCS, the sweep, even though the Brewers dominated against the Dodgers in the regular season last year. But really, do you really think the Brewers are going to throw out Brandon Sproat and Robert Gasser in the playoffs if they meet again down the road? I mean, no way, unless it's like some unusual injury situation, or maybe they just want an opener and they want Gasser to throw two innings against the Dodgers' tough lefties once through the lineup. That'd be the only scenario that they're doing that. They're going Mizorowski, Harrison, Woodruff, hopefully, if he's healthy, and then somebody else in there who might be throwing the ball well. So, I never really got worried when they only took, or when they lost two out of three. The Cardinals series, however, that was a team that's kind of on the rise. They've been kind of fueling themselves a little bit,
3: yeah,
21: and to kind of put them in their place, I thought that was more important too. And also how they won too was just kind of a reminder of, especially that game three, is like, hey, don't forget, we're the beasts of the Central right now. We're the team that needs to be reckoned with, just like you were back in the 2010s and the 20-teens and that sort of thing.

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1: Kind of act like the clergy of Major League Baseball, and I just think the Brewers are so over it. It was one thing when they were that way and they were better than you, but I think the Brewers and probably other teams in the Central are just so over the Cardinals in 2026.
2: Yeah, you and I have followed the Brewers for a long time and know the Cardinals, especially during the Yadier Molina years. Yeah. And they were always the arbiters of all the unwritten rules of baseball, making sure they were all played out just right. And whenever the Brewers did something a little bit wrong, whenever maybe Carlos Gomez gave kind of a side eye to the dugout after he hit a home run or got a big base hit, it was like, whoa, hey, you're... Don't be hurting our feelings right now. We are the arbiters of all the unwritten rules of baseball, and that was wrong. And so, but no, they're not that anymore. And I think, yeah, the Brewers kind of put them in their place right now. And it'd be interesting to see, Grant. I mean, I don't know how you feel about this Brewers team going forward. I feel like they're really built for like regular season success. We've seen that over the last 3 or 4 years. And how they just kind of nickel and dime teams together, small ball teams are just that play small ball and just kind of small ball them to death. And I feel like, you know, during the regular season, they can do that to other teams, the average teams, the bad teams, number 3 and 4 and 5 starters. They can do that all season long and win 90 games. And I think the Brewers are built perfectly for regular seasons. And I think we're going to have the same questions when we come around when it comes to the playoffs. Do they have enough pop in their bats to hit home runs? Because home runs win in the postseason. I mean, heck, I think we saw it last year, even with the Brewers. They needed to hit home runs in Game 5 to beat the Cubs. And so, I mean, it's home runs that win in the postseason, and you can small ball teams to death during the regular season and win 90 games and do it the way the Brewers do it and look good and play exciting baseball. But yeah, I do worry about if it'll translate again in the postseason.
1: Yeah, and I think this year is a little different in that they have Miz and Harrison. You know, the Brewers always have good pitching, Scott, and we always, you know, they develop guys. But if you remember last year in the postseason, they kind of had one guy, and it was Freddie, who's not really a true ace. You know, and they would try with Priester and they'd mix guys, but they really had one bona fide starting pitcher, Freddie, who is really probably more like a 2 or 3 on a really good team. Now, this year is different. They have two, you know, bona fide starters. You know, I bet the Brewers internally hope Sproat can get there and Woodruff can come back. I wonder if, you know, with the lockout coming next year, if Matt Arnold doesn't say we got a ton of prospects, this might be a year where I get way out of character and add another outfielder or an infielder to the left side, because I think that this starting rotation, those two studs are worth backing up. And I think to your point, they need it.
2: I wonder if there's like a 1-year rental or a half season rental out there that can play short or third base out there, because, you know, you got the youngsters coming up with Pratt and Madej and Williamson, and they're going to be there, if not by the end of this year, next year for sure, at least a couple of those guys. So is there a 1-year rental, somebody who you could do like a CC Sabathia with, and just some guy who can come in and play third and hit 12 homers during the second half of the season and drive in 40 runs and just provide that pop and maybe hit a couple homers in the playoffs to kind of lift them up a little bit and be that, you know, because one thing I noticed, I don't know if you noticed this too, well, it's kind of hard not to notice this, Grant, but when I was watching the Dodgers series and that, especially that game on Saturday that we went to, when I look at the Dodgers and their lineup, in particular, their bottom 3, 7, 8, 9 hitters, their number 7 hitter, Teoscar Hernandez, hit a big 3-run homer in that game. I think he drove in 5 runs. He was part of a home run derby, I think. So their number 7 hitter is a big-time power hitter. And I think it was Rojas, their second baseman, hit a big postseason home run last year in the World Series. And so they got pop at the bottom of their lineup. And the Brewers, you know, generally they line up with some rendition of Frelick, Hamilton, Ortiz, and Renjifo. Right, and so far that bottom 3 is just not delivering anything as far as average or pop. And I think that's one thing they're missing. Now, it feels strange to even talk about that and even sort of semi-complain about that, because the Brewers do have the third best run differential in the majors. And so, but I, you know, they're feasting. I do feel like I go back to my comment earlier. They're feasting off, you know, other teams, number 3, 4, and 5 pitchers, as they should. They're built for that.
1: Yeah. And I like what you said. They're providing neither pop nor average. Like if you were getting average, and I think they did last year, like Frelick and Durbin gave them average and some occasional.

0: digital pop, you can't have three automatic outs. The bottom of their lineup last year may not have been potent, but it wasn't a complete and total pushover. You still needed to navigate and work through it, and they'd give you some heck here and there. Maybe not every time. It's the bottom of the order.
1: Right.
0: But they were better last year at the bottom than this year, so that's something they're going to have to figure out. Scott Emmerich, lastly, just a quick Packers question. You've covered local news, local sports, and you know our statewide teams, too, as you mentioned. I would imagine you've covered lots of stories where politics and sports or criminal, legal offenses in sports collide. What's your impression and reaction, and maybe how do you see this thing going out over the next couple of weeks and months?
1: Well, I think maybe the Packers will kind of give us an idea of how serious things are. I mean, the Packers have a security team in their building, and they have deep connections to all these police departments and law enforcement agencies around Green Bay, in the towns and in Green Bay as well, because they work with them. They need to work with these people for their games and the major events like the NFL draft. So they're well connected within the law enforcement community. And I feel like either they already have an idea of how serious this thing might be, or they will find out soon how serious this thing may be through their connections through law enforcement around the area. And then I think from there, we'll see the Packers act in one way or another. So I think we forget that part, is that how well connected they are within the law enforcement community. And so it'll be interesting to play. And I know that's why Matt LaFleur was playing it close to the vest the other day when he spoke to the media, is because, maybe they don't have those that information yet. So that'll be interesting to see how they react. And once they do get that information.
0: I don't know that that's something that Bill and I have really talked about deeply. Zach and I, our sports director, were talking about it yesterday off the air, but the Packers have had connections, going back, probably decades, people who've been in these police departments and the sheriff's offices, because, they need to know these things, right? Like these players are, multi-million dollar investments. And if they're involved in something, that's information that the Packers need to have. Maybe not first and foremost, but pretty darn. Like, as if anyone is getting this information, the Packers are getting it too.
1: Yeah, well, yeah, their security team is talking to the Hobart Lawrence Police Department, going, "Hey, is this legit here? Is this kind of low key, or is it not?" And so they kind of, I feel like they have an idea about it, or soon to find out if they get some information on that. But because they do have to work with these law enforcement agencies, as we said.
0: Yeah. So you're with WXOW in La Crosse. Next week is maybe one of the bigger events in La Crosse. You talk about Oktoberfest, and there's certainly, big events throughout the year. But State Track's pretty darn cool. And when I graduated UW La Crosse, I had a bunch of friends in my school, the communication studies, who would, go and work TV and, Rhinelander or over towards Madison or whatever. And then that's the week where all of the journalists and the sports photographers, reporters come back to La Crosse. It's kids and families from every corner of the state. It's a really cool event. And that starts next, Thursday and Friday, or Friday, Saturday?
1: Friday, Saturday, at Herring Stadium. And, John, it's La Crosse has sort of become this hub for high school and college track over the last few years. They redid Herring Stadium, it's been about 15, 18 years ago. And then UW La Crosse right next door just built a new facility called the Hetzel Fieldhouse. So now they can host indoor national track meets as well for Division III. They just got done hosting the outdoor Division III national championships, which our alma mater, UW La Crosse, won both the women's and men's titles.
0: Not
1: so
0: surprised.
1: Shout out to them as well. But they've also, before that, they were hosting high school conference track meets, and of course, many years hosting the WIA state track meet. So yeah, La Crosse has become this Midwestern track hub, I guess you could say. And they know how to do it right at UW La Crosse, putting on huge track meets. And it's always a huge event here, brings in a lot of business. Of course, we like it economically here. The businesses love it. They stay in the hotels, spend the money here. We love that aspect of it, too, over here. And then the competition, of course. I mean, there have been some sensational track athletes that have made their way here. Some athletes have gone on who have done big things in track after high school and after college and Olympic style stuff. And there have been some athletes who come through here, ran track and done field events, have gone on and played professionally in other sports like basketball and football as well. So you get to see really Wisconsin's best come out here every, and it happens the first Friday, Saturday of June every year here in La Crosse.
0: Well, that's what's cool. Track and field, there's such a variety of events. You're getting kids who, they aren't just runners. Maybe they're runners or they're throwers or they're jumpers who are also, like you said, maybe, you know, making their bones in volleyball, football, basketball, swimming, or whatever it is. It's a cool event. So, and I'm sure many listeners have had a chance to go watch a kid or a local team. Scott, appreciate your time. I know you're going to be busy. I mean, you're always busy shooting and reporting on everyone. But thank you for the time and enjoy state track next week. I'll be watching the coverage.
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0: Wisco Sports Show. I got a couple minutes here. Justin Garcia is going to join us at the bottom of the hour and talk a little bit about the NBA playoffs. Game 7 of the Western Conference Finals tomorrow. We just learned that Jalen Williams is going to miss Game 7. Like, okay, he's missed the whole postseason. Hasn't really mattered. I don't know that they're that much better with him. They weren't in the regular season, for whatever that's worth. His on-off differences were not that crazy. This has been getting some run in a group chat that I'm in over the last hour. I think it's the most obnoxious sports story I've seen in a while, luckily, that we haven't really had to address. But it's gotten so ridiculous now that I just want to address how ridiculous it is. So, like, Jackson Dart introduces President Trump at an event. I don't even know what event it was. And, you know, both sides are going to have a reaction to that. It's just the world we live in. That's fine. Happens every day. And then Abdul Carter, like, tweeted something about it, or I don't know. It was a minor thing. This should just be like normal people in the pool pissing about politics, right? I listened to, like I said, I listened to a lot of East Coast sports radio. We talked about this on Bill's show earlier today. My favorite way of describing political media, especially, is something that I heard Mike Felger say. It's just a bunch of people just pissing on their side of the pool. Like, we're over here and we're just peeing in the pool about, you know, we're Democrats, and then over here they're peeing, we're Republican, we're fighting over Jackson Dart. It's like, you guys are all just, who cares? It's a quarterback that introduced president. Now, if I was a Giants fan, I don't think I'd be able to stand Jackson Dart, not because he introduced the president. That's actually a cool thing for a quarterback to do, but because he seems like a raging a-hole. Like, oh, I'm Jackson Dart, look at how I dress, and look at how I flip my hair and chew gum in the press conference, even though I can't stay healthy for more than two games at once, and I'm not convinced he's any good. So anything that Jackson Dart would do would annoy the life out of me if I was a Giants fan. I'm not saying it should annoy Giants fans. I saw Nick Costos have a rant about this where basically he said, Jackson Dart, I don't want to see you doing anything. You're basically a TikTok quarterback. You have accomplished nothing except get hurt a bunch and then say, I'm going to keep playing this way because getting hurt is a part of football. It's like, well, yeah, but it doesn't have to be, Jackson, whatever. So if I was a Giants fan, I think I'd hate this guy. And it would have nothing to do with this. But now I've seen Schefter retweet like three clips today of, here's Abdul Carter's comment on the situation. Here's Jackson Dart's comment on the situation. Here's Jameis Winston discussing the situation with Jackson Dart and Abdul Carter. And it's just like, you guys just, there's things in life that you can just ignore. You just ignore. An athlete is allowed to appear in support of a politician, and we can go, oh, that's their thing. And you can like that politician or not, but you can go, oh, that athlete decided to do that thing. I'm going to go about my day now. And it doesn't have to be a thing. Like, there's been more coverage of this and more questions asked and answered about this than Josh Jacobs' thing. And I understand that that's because Josh Jacobs' thing is like an ongoing legal case. So you're not going to get questions and answers on that because the team won't say anything. So I understand, it's apples to oranges. But like, how is it? I don't understand how this is still a thing. So Jackson Dart, who, again, I can't stand. I wouldn't like him if I was a Giants fan. Just the way he looks and the way he talks and the way he acts and the way he, but really everything about him to his core, I would dislike. But can you get over the fact that he appeared for, lots of athletes appear for presidents and artists and politicians all the time. I don't understand why people care. Well, I understand why people care so much, because we need to pee in the pool. We need to pee in the political pool. I need to get my pee on my side, right or left, and you need to pee. It's all the same pool. We're all peeing all over each other, but it feels like, nah, I have my side and you have your side. It's like, oh my God. Oh, this is very unnecessary. But I keep seeing clips about it today. It's like, here's the Giants backup tight end with his thoughts on the situation. It's like, oh my God. I hope the Giants are bad forever. I just find them to be very unlikable. And John Harbaugh, I don't dislike. But every coach they've had and every quarterback, I don't like any of these guys. I don't like any of them. And they're stuffed down our face on primetime and they always stink. Nothing but the best for the Giants, or nothing but the worst. And I would have said that a week ago before Jackson Dart, because Jackson Dart sucked before this, and however you feel about him appearing at a rally, it doesn't make him suck any more or less. He already sucked. He sucked so much. Guys, he sucks so much. And I know that because Kate loves him. So love you, Kate. Mean it. But that's the kiss of death for an athlete. I'm out, not doing business with Jackson Dart. And it has nothing to do with this. This is the thing I care least about. I care more about how he dresses at a post-game press conference than I would care about this. Wouldn't be able to stand him if I'm a Giants fan, but I would have felt that way a month ago. Coming up next, Justin Garcia will break down some of the big storylines of the NBA postseason and what's next for Giannis.
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0: Food and fun without the franchise. 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And this is the time of year where I just have more energy. The sun, the warmer weather, the longer days, and I'm in the mood to go out and about and do things, which might mean a happy hour. Yes, in the middle of the work week, you can do it. 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
4: Hi, I'm State Representative Steve Doyle. Recently, something pretty neat happened. My office had a bipartisan, bi-state conversation with a representative from Iowa. He said something that stuck with me. He was talking about his work on veterans issues and said, "When it comes to veterans, partisan mantles should be put down." You know, I couldn't agree more. Some things are bigger than politics, and we owe it to our veterans to honor their action and sacrifice. The conversation with Representative Gearhart crossed party lines and state lines, but it was wholly inside country lines. I'll be taking up the mantle on Jason's proposal to create low or no-cost lifetime hunting and fishing passes for veterans, and he's looking at my veterans' property tax relief proposals. This Memorial Day, remember, we aren't just Democrats or Republicans, we're Americans. And that's because of the brave men and women who serve and have served our country. And that's why this message was paid for by friends of Steve Doyle.
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6: Well, the Brewers are in Houston. It's where they're going to open up a series against the Astros tonight. Milwaukee, one of the hotter teams in baseball right now. Since April 25th, they've won 20 of the last 27 games, including sweeps of the Cubs, Cardinals, and Yankees. Here's reliever Trevor McGill on what's working for them right now.
7: Just guys are out there grinding and getting it done. And just kind of that Yankee series really, you know, helped swing things around a little bit. So it's kind of same script from last year a little bit.
6: Milwaukee sitting in first place in the NL Central, 4 games up on Chicago, 4.5 on the Cardinals. Tonight, the Crew will send Coleman Crow to the mound. It can be his third start of the year, giving up 3 runs combined in his first 2 starts over 10 and a third innings. The Astros counter with Kaiwei Tang. He's 3-3 with a 2.19 ERA. First pitch down in Houston set for 7:15. Turn to the Packers. They're done with the first week of OTAs. Back out there next week as phase 3 of the offseason program continues. We are also still waiting to see if any charges are going to be filed against running back Josh Jacobs for an incident last Saturday that landed him in jail.
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6: Well, the UW Athletic Hall of Fame will have 12 new members this fall. That was announced yesterday. The 2026 class includes former Badgers running back Melvin Gordon, linebacker Chris Borland, and star basketball player Sam Decker. They'll be inducted during a ceremony in the middle of September on Hall of Fame weekend. With this Wisconsin Sports Zone Network update, I'm Zach Heil, Print.
1: Where Wisconsin sports live. Brewers, Packers, Bucks, and local action. WKTY.
9: What would a second straight finals mean for us, Jay?
10: Well, it's just another major accomplishment. And so, look, I don't think, certainly not right now, SGA is as good as these five guys. But these are the five guys that have won back-to-back MVPs while also reaching back-to-back finals. Win or lose the finals, but reaching back-to-back finals is legendary. Jordan, LeBron, Steph, Bird, and Russell. And he will join that group.
9: It's wild.
0: First things first the other day. Just a Shea Gilgeous-Alexander take to get us into our segment here. We're joined by Justin Garcia, the Bucks Radio Network. You hear him on the Locked on Bucks podcast as well. Great cast of contributors over there. Justin, the reason I play that clip is because I don't think a lot of people like the Thunder, you know, the flopping and, you know, the Gen Z. There might be a lot of reasons people don't like him. I think one of the reasons I don't like him is I grew up in an era where the players that went to the finals were LeBron and Steph and Kawhi in his best year and Kevin Durant in his best year. And now I'm like, okay, so Shea's going, it doesn't feel the same. I don't get the same awe and wonder of like, can you believe what Shea's doing? It's like, okay, maybe, but I used to watch gods on the basketball court, you know, back when you had to be in. And I'm not even kidding. Like, doesn't it feel like there's a difference here?
11: I don't disagree with the main point that you're making. I mean, it's also like 15 years that you're describing of like I grew up.
0: Well, that's I'm
11: these
0: rather
11: guys since right. Not even 15 since. Well, I suppose like since 2010.
0: Yeah.
11: 11.
0: Yeah. The teens. That decade was unbelievable.
11: Yeah. I mean, like, take the flopping out of it. There's just something about this Thunder team that, I mean, we see it with every team in every sport where you go from, it happened to the Warriors. I would argue it happened to the Thunder at a more rapid pace than others, and maybe the flopping has something to do with it. But, like, you don't have this long runway of the plucky upstarts that were fun to root for, and now we've turned. It took a year for the Thunder, and I think for some people it took less than a year as the series was going on, that you were getting more and more into the Pacers a year ago.
0: I think I would have turned on them faster had I not wanted the Pacers to lose. That was the problem. Well, yeah. Last year they were
11: so
0: just...
11: everyone outside of Wisconsin was there. I mean, look, I'm not going to deny Shea Gilgeous-Alexander's greatness. He is obviously arguably currently the best offensive player in the game, and you cannot argue against him being one of the five best players. But yeah, I'm with you where I don't feel like I'm going to be putting him, when it's all said and done, on like, boy, it was a privilege to watch him. See, when I think about watching like these types of guys, and I really felt like I was seeing greatness with Kobe and Jordan and these guys, I would probably put him just a tier beneath that.
0: From your perspective, how good has this postseason been out of 10? Enjoyment, bad. Interest?
11: Like a 3?
0: Really?
11: Yeah. See, somebody just put it out there earlier today. Like, this is the first time it's happened that we've had this many game sevens and this many 4-game sweeps. That it's been kind of all or nothing.
0: There have been a lot of seven. This is what was interesting about the Cavs, is that should have, in theory, been a really interesting, entertaining playoff run. They made a conference finals, won 2 7-game series, and I can't tell you one
11: Pistons
0: thing that
11: too.
0: I can't tell you one thing that happened in any of those series.
7: Yeah.
11: Well, like, the big takeaway is we we tricked ourselves from November until April in believing the Eastern Conference was better than it actually was. Like all the fears over the conference coming into the season that we thought we addressed because, hey, look at the Celtics. And it turns out they were just a tryhard during the regular season. The questions that were out there about the Pistons, I don't know if I'd say tryhard team, but a physical team that's going to play defense, that Cade Cunningham is a very good player, but who's the second guy and where's the half court offense coming from? That was gone. Everybody told you when the Cavs traded for James Harden, like, cool, I think we know how this ends, so get back to me around May 15th, somewhere along there.
0: That's not a prediction. That's a spoiler with James Harden.
11: Like, the Knicks were the team, the Knicks and Cavs coming into the season, and the Knicks were the only one that held up their end of the bargain. Otherwise, the Pistons, the questions remain. They couldn't answer it about how are you going to score in the playoffs. Same thing held up for the Magic, and they can point to injuries, but I would tell you, we have heard this before with this Magic team. Cavs, just as we noted, you went from younger, and you can point to the injuries there, to getting older, and getting older with a guy who has had some serious playoff questions throughout his career. And the same could be said for Donovan Mitchell, too. So you've just kind of doubled down on that. So the East half of the bracket has been bad, and the Knicks have benefited from that by doing exactly what you are supposed to do and running through and taking care of bad teams to get that rest and time off at a time where the schedule doesn't allow it. So I think the Knicks are going to beat whoever comes out of the West because they're going to be well rested, and the Thunder and Spurs are now going to a game seven in a series that's taken a lot out of them. And that series too, like, I was talking about this with somebody else this morning. You know, we're like, history is going to look back on it and say, oh, wow, like, look at what the Spurs did in the regular season. We got a 7-game series. That was the start of Wemby versus the Thunder. And all this series has sucked.
0: One good game you so can't, far.
11: Yeah. One good game to start the series. Other than that, non-competitive games. I don't care if it goes seven. Non-competitive games where teams are trading wins is just not intriguing to me.
0: I respect the Knicks, and I think they're probably the most interesting, entertaining champion to come out of the East. So I'm happy about that. So I don't ask this question to take anything away from them, but I think the question must be asked. You maybe already answered it in your previous answer, but did the Knicks with Mike Brown figure something out, take a step, or did the rest of the conference around them just take a step back?
11: I think it's a little both. I mean, the conference was not as good as it was basically, again, what we thought it would be coming into the season. We just kind of tricked all of ourselves into thinking, oh, I guess the Celtics are good. Wow, the Pistons have really sped up this maturation process, and they're there. But, I mean, like, the warning signs were always out there. Like, look at Orlando struggling to get through the season. Look at how much volatility there was at the top outside of Detroit. And everybody, like, you didn't want to be disrespectful, but, like, are we sure the Pistons,
0: yeah,
11: like this same Pistons team that I watched last year, like, are we sure they're the clear-cut favorites here? So, like, that was always out there. But the Knicks have done some things differently. You know, like, they look at how much they changed their offense after game three when they were down 2-1 the Hawks and haven't lost since, where Jalen Brunson has been more off-ball or willing to be off-ball. And the biggest thing, too, is it's no longer like a 6-man team. Like, you see Mike Brown going to the bench and think about the minutes that Landry Shamet has provided them. And it's not just, we're going to run our starters into the ground because they're our best players. Like, Mike Brown has kind of answered those questions for them and forced them to play differently when it's mattered most.
0: You know, what's funny. I feel like we've seen this story before. James Harden's team flames out in the playoffs. And then immediately, like, the conversation about his contract starts. Like, we're already
11: here. He's coming back.
0: He's going to opt out, but he's going to need a new deal. It's like, never has a player accomplished less. And, like, I don't even want to say it's Kirk Cousins-y because I don't know that it is. I think Kirk Cousins has been a savvy businessman.
11: I would say it's like a corporate CEO that somehow James Harden continues to find new landing spots and get these golden parachutes.
0: Yeah, I would agree. That's probably a better comp. Kirk Cousins, God bless him, he's just getting what people would give him in free agency. He's not demanding this and storming out and you know, getting fat to get out of Houston. Justin Garcia is here, Locked On Bucks, Bucks Radio Network. Since we've talked last, or let's say in the last 2 weeks, have any of these results with a team, say like the Cavs or the Wolves or whoever, has any of this been good for the Bucks in possibly drumming up a better market for Giannis, if such a thing is needed, if they end up trading him?
11: See, I don't think so. I don't think anything's really changed on that front. I know a lot of people I've talked to have differing opinions of that, that they, there's this thought that, well, the big takeaway from this postseason is you need Giannis because Victor Wembanyama has arrived. I just don't subscribe to that. Like, I don't think Giannis is the Wemby stopper, just as like none of these guys that we've talked about with Giannis are the Giannis stopper.
0: I think Iguodala wasn't the LeBron stopper.
11: Right. Really. Al Horford wasn't the Giannis stopper, as we saw. Like, I don't think it's as simple as, well, bring in Giannis and have him be the physicality that Wemby has to contend with and that defends Wemby. Like, well, number one, the Spurs are not going to put Wemby on Giannis defensively. They'll have somebody else take the assignment. He's the help defender. And then if you want Giannis to defend Wemby, that means Giannis is playing center. And Giannis is going to want to have to do that at 31, going on 32 years old. And I just don't know that that's the case. But I also, like, you have to be physical with him, sure. I just don't know that the way to beat Victor Wembanyama is down low. Like, I still think part of it is you got to pull him out and make him move around the perimeter and make that 7-footer put miles on his body. I don't know that that's Giannis. Like, everybody has kind of pointed to, what if the Spurs come up short? You team up Giannis and Wemby. That's never going to happen. Like, San Antonio is perfectly fine with where they're at in this process to get to the conference finals in a game 7 already with their first crack at it with this group. Oklahoma City and everybody are like, well, they have too many players and they have too many picks they have to trade. Maybe. But you know what they're not going to do is trade those guys for a player going on 32 that is making more than Shai Gilgeous-Alexander when they have some money questions that are coming up with their young guys. Like, their way of downsizing, quote unquote, would be packaging picks and one or two of those guys that, you know, is the seventh or eighth man on their team, but would start on another team for one player that helps them as like refreshing and turning Isaiah Hartenstein and Alex Caruso into one guy because they have capable replacements. It's not going to be, we're trading this for Giannis. So I don't think much is really in the Knicks, you know, like, number one, it was there's no package there from New York
0: because of always been draft true. Picks.
11: Right. So, but now you add to the fact that, hey, we got to the finals without him. So what's the need for us to go there? Like, teams like Minnesota, you could say they really have to do something. Like, that's where I'm kind of at, is the teams that it feels like now is the time to do something. I just don't know that they were ever really going to be Giannis guys or have the assets to get Giannis. Like, Minnesota doesn't have the assets, especially if they don't want Jaden McDaniels in the deal. Denver feels like a desperate team, and it's one of the things I've talked about a lot this offseason. Denver fans and Cleveland fans, the reality is the time is now. Not to make a move for Giannis or to make a move to bolster your team, to tear it down and restart. Like, if there's one thing Bucks fans learned, and the organization, I don't want to answer for them, but I think the learning should have been, it was over 2 years ago.
0: 2 years ago? I was going to ask, well, what exactly would you point to? Was it before this last season, before Miles Turner?
11: Yeah, oh, yeah. Like, the reality is,
0: you think it's two. Okay.
11: The clear break point was the Dame world never happens. That your clear break point, you had one of two options to take. You kept that group of Giannis and Brooke and Drew and Chris, and you just said, look, we know we're going to be the old guys. We're going to be the Expendables team that just keeps bringing it back, but here's the sell. We'll change the coach. We're going to keep this group together because we know there's chemistry, and you guys like rooting for them, so we're just going to go down with the ship with this group. Or we just start over, and this execution-style exit at the hands of the Heat, this was our sign of, the window has closed, and it is time now to say, how do we have that next era alongside Giannis that we still can have him as his peak, but we're down for a year or two, and we rebuild back up for that? Because, look, if that happens, we're not talking about the Bucks without picks for the next 3 years or picks that they don't control. They probably bring in more assets as well. Maybe they have younger guys that have started to develop And now instead of talking about, well, what do you do with Giannis? Is Giannis going to ask out? Do you have to move on from him? We're talking about a young-ish team or a younger team that has developed some players that has their picks and says, now's our chance to make a move with some of these desperate teams. And this is part two of the Giannis era.
0: So I thought you meant the breaking point meant dealing Giannis. I was like, well, that's mighty early. So now I understand what you mean. It was tear down everything else, have 1 year and then bring it back. Okay, we got about 2 minutes here. How much better, let's just say Miami for fun, would Giannis's championship path be in Miami with Bam and whatever else than it would be currently with Milwaukee and this team?
11: Well, you're put me in an awkward spot here as somebody that still paid by the team to say a lot better. I think the better way to put it is, if you're committed to saying, by God, we're going to make this work with him. Like, as long as he doesn't specifically ask for the trade, we're putting the extension in front of him. We're going to sign him. We're going to make a move to bring in another guy. Like, we have three picks we can trade. We have these other things. Okay. Who is the guy? Who is the guy you're going to trade for? Because I have a hard time coming up with that name. I have a hard time finding the guy that's going to be good enough with the package that you have to offer. And then it still doesn't address the rest of the roster. And that was the bigger learning these past couple of years is, look, top-heavy teams don't work anymore. You got to be deep. And the playoffs, it's not about what you do well. It's about what you don't do well and minimizing that weakness that teams can pick at. And a top-heavy team has a lot of that. So I think that part of the path is difficult for the Bucks. I would have severe questions about the path for Miami well.
0: That's what I'm saying. Like, I'm not suggesting they should trade him there. I just don't understand why Giannis and Bam and Heat culture really gives him that, like, that he's supposed to win a title there.
11: I don't think it's a clear cut, like, automatic title contenders.
0: That's what I'm saying. So maybe it's more interesting. It's different. It's fun. I don't see that team doing much of anything either. I mean, maybe they make the second round, which would be an improvement. Justin, I have to go. You are a delight, truly. And hopefully we get one more good game. Hopefully this game 7 delivers in a way that the previous 5 have not. I appreciate your time.
11: We'll see you.
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12: And now for the weather, here's meteorologist Stormy O'Day with a pinwheel.
13: No weather is ill if the wind is still.
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17: I'm Dan Patrick, and this is Above the Noise. The Western Conference Finals has delivered everything that we could want. And here we are with the Game 7, and the conversation usually comes back to the same thing. Stars. More specifically, SGA and Victor Wembanyama. The numbers tell a pretty simple story. OKC is 3-0 in the series when SGA scores more or matches Wemby's point total. San Antonio, 3-0 when Wemby outscores the reigning MVP. Basketball is obviously more complicated than one stat line. But in a league built around elite talent, Game 7 usually comes down to which star can control the night. The trend of the series suggests Saturday will likely be no different. The supporting cast will play its role. Coaching and officiating will be part of the equation. But when it comes to arguably two of the best players on the planet, which star leaves a bigger imprint on this Game 7 may also be the reason his team goes to the NBA Finals. I'm Dan Patrick, and this is Above the Noise. 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
0: All right, final segment. Fin's up. It's Friday. The Wisco Sports Show. Glad you are here. For hanging out today. Did a couple extra hours for Bill. Sorry, my brain turns to pudding, so replay a spot or two. Scott Emmerich was great. I love Scott. I don't know that he's ever been on this show. Occasionally, I'll do a hit with Bill. Scott's really, really good. And I am excited. We talked a little bit. I had to ask him about State Track, which I think is one of the cooler events in the state, and we talked about it a little bit back towards 5 o'clock. And I said earlier on Bill's show, the coolest thing and the best thing about track and field is that there's so many kids from all over the place doing all sorts of types of events. The worst thing about track and field is that there's kids from all over the place doing all sorts of events. Those things are long. 3 hours and, you know, 45 minutes. And you got to run a 4x8 at the beginning and then hang around, run a 2 mile towards the end, or a 4x4 or a 4x2. It takes forever. Cool sport. Great sport. Lots of competitors doing a lot of different things. But a lot of competitors doing a lot of things. Great sport. Takes a long time. Brewers are in Houston tonight. I didn't know that Josh Hader was hurt, but apparently the Brewers won't get to see him. Adam McAlvey tweeting some updates that Josh Hader's shoulder injury has had him out for a while now. I didn't, again, realize he was missing time. Adam McAlvey tweeting, the Brewers are just missing Josh Hader's long-awaited comeback. He's on track to come off the IL on Tuesday versus the Pirates. Hader missed the last 2 months of the season of last year with a shoulder injury, and then was delayed further in February by biceps tendonitis. So the Brewers in Houston tonight. Coleman Crow on the mound with a bullpen day, 2 days ago on Wednesday. I'm all turned around. Most of this week has been highlighted by Abner Uribe getting... learned that he got suspended earlier today, which is so stupid. Like, yeah, it was dumb. And Pat Murphy did the right thing by calling him out. And Abner Uribe apologized. It's good. I mean, it was a little much. But not like, I don't know, man. Not suspension much. Okay, and if we're going to suspend Abner Uribe for that, fine. But then you got to suspend PCA for telling that fan what he told him, I guess. Okay. God forbid you disrespect the White Sox. Dave and Westby on unwritten rules from earlier says, weird unwritten rule. In my opinion, there is no talking to a pitcher if he's tossing a no-hitter or a perfect game. I just keep thinking of a post-game interview when a pitcher lost a perfect game and he says something like, well, I threw 8 perfect and then I lost it because my shortstop talked to me in the dugout for 30 seconds. I just laugh. I mean, I get it if he's looking at batter trends or something, but really, yeah, that does seem like a touchy, kind of weird thing. There's a no-hitter. You're not supposed to mention it. Nobody talks to the pitcher. If I was a pitcher, I'd want to talk to people, I think, because you'd normally talk to people, but I don't know. Maybe they stay in their zone. They stay locked in or something. I don't know. Maybe it would be, maybe that would get me off my rhythm. I've never been a pitcher, clearly. We were talking about the Machado crotch grab, and Yermín Mercedes was the player who hit the home run off the position player, and then Tony La Russa came out and basically took a dump all over him after the game, and then the players and the White Sox didn't really like Tony La Russa, clearly. Like, I think these unwritten rules are very entertaining and fun, and I hope they always stay in baseball because I want to keep getting mad at them. Look, I know we try to fix sports. We got to get rid of this and we got to fix that. I don't think fixing sports is what we want. I think we want to get to the point where sports are officiated as close to perfectly accurate as possible, and we want to have replay, but not too much. We need to find a golden zone, but we need something left to complain about. because once all the complaining is gone, I think that's a big part of being a sports fan, especially on Sports Talk Radio. Have a great weekend. Enjoy Brewers Astros. Bill will be back on Monday. So will I. We'll break down the weekend. And who knows? Maybe we'll have Josh Jacobs updates. I'd bet against it, but it seems like we might get trickles of things here and there. So have a great weekend. I'll be back Monday. Talk to you then.
20: What can we say? Thank you all very much. You sure make a boy from Mississippi feel right at home in Wisconsin.
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1: 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PJ Glass, Tim Barbalace filling in for Pat Boyle and Brad Evans. Pat and Brad were hosting last night, and they had former New York Knick Charles Oakley on the show. Awesome interview with Oakley last night that we're going to play for you here again. He had a lot of great stuff to say, and we're going to unpack it later this hour. But here's the Oakley interview from yesterday.
2: As a diehard New York Knicks fan, it is a huge pleasure, and it is my honor to bring on our next guest, one of the legendary Knicks of the 90s, the enforcer, two-time all-defensive team in the NBA, an all-star, and a part of the all-rookie team as well early on in his career. One of the great Knicks of all time, Charles Oakley, joins us here on BetMGM Tonight. Charles, it's Pat Boyle. Thanks so much for joining us, man. How you doing?
3: No problem. How you doing tonight?
2: I'm doing great, man. I'm waiting. I'm waiting impatiently. I'm waiting for Wednesday. So I'll ask you, what's it been like, Charles, watching this unbelievable run the Knicks are on? 11 straight wins, largest margin of victory in an 11-game span in NBA history, best effective field goal percentage in an 11-game span in NBA history, and just dominating their way to the first NBA Finals since 99. What has it been like for you as a former Knick to just watch this unfold?
3: It's been great. You know, I went to a game in Atlanta, and I went to the game on the night, and when they swept Cleveland, I was heading to Philly, but they swept Philly too. But no, they're just playing great. Chemistry, Bronson, moving the ball, coaching staff doing a great job, mismatch. And they were hunting James Harden like he was a deer. But they just playing well. OG came back, and, you know, he had missed a couple of games, but he came back in writing form. But you just got to give him credit. The team is in jail, and they rolling. So I hope these layoffs don't hurt them. I know the first game with Cleveland, they got down 22. And against San Antonio, OKC, you can't get down 22 and come back.
2: No, you can't. And Charles, I don't know if the rest is going to actually affect them all that much here, because I think, you know, you look at Cleveland, they played 2 days before that. And so you're thinking, all right, this team is definitely not at 100% energy, but there's something about then being at home for game one where you're supposed to win and you're supposed to take care of business. And I think that could create some nerves. Whereas no matter what, the Knicks are either going to San Antonio or they're going to OKC, and they're going to be the underdog. Whether they believe it or not, like, the odds will suggest, and they're playing against two exceptional teams. I honestly think the Knicks are going to go in there and basically they're going to be, you know, like rockets, you know, attached to their butts. So I'm not worried about the rest versus rust. The one other reason that I'm glad they don't play till Wednesday, I don't know if you saw this, Charles, but it was breaking news an hour ago. Big Mitchell Robinson has a broken pinky. There's no timetable for his return. So this is a developing story. No. I haven't seen any details official on when or how he broke his pinky. But amongst the very few things to worry about right now with the Knicks waiting for game one of the finals is that this comes out of left field. So if Mitch has to miss games, how big of a loss could that be? You were one of the great defenders of your generation. Mitch does a lot of things similar to what you did. How big of a loss could it be if Mitchell Robinson has to miss any time in this series?
3: Well, the good thing about it, Mitch don't have to worry about taking 15, 20 shots a game. Basically, come in for defense, energy, and this and that. So I think he can play with a broken pinky. I mean, people play with broken thumbs, fingers. But, you know, I think the rest, you know, I hope it don't affect, like you said. But this series, they're going to start on the road. This will be the first time out of the three series they've played, the first time they start on the road. So they kind of adjust to that. The crowd, you know, coming out the Garden, your first three series, and you got a home crowd behind you. Now you got to adjust to the crowd against you. So we got to wait and see. I know they'll be ready, but they got to sustain. They can't let all the hype, you know, over the next 5 days. People are saying this, a reporter saying this, they writing stories. You got to block all that bad, block all that out, good or bad. You got to focus on next week, the third, and come out and play ball.
2: Great answer. We're talking to Charles Oakley, a.k.a. Oak, the big enforcer of the Knicks in the 90s here on BetMGM Tonight. I'm Pat Boyle, Westwood One Sports. Charles, we had a debate on the show yesterday, and you know, especially as this Thunder Spurs series is going on, it's been physical, and the officiating has been unfortunately a big part of it. But you know, a lot of people argue about how physical the game can be or should be, and that physicality is par for the course. That's kind of any brand of basketball on this continent. So what do you think about that? How does the NBA game today compare to the 90s when you played?
3: Well, if they call this physical, I mean, I don't know what physical it really is. I think that you see two teams playing against San Antonio and OKC. Both of them basically mirror one another without, you know, SGA and Wendy. They got great wings. They got both teams. They got guys can beat you off the dribble. They got guys can stand in front of you. So that's what I'm saying. When the Knicks play these two teams, it's going to be a different for us. Like, they guard better. And I think when Cleveland was just like a parking lot attendant, Philly was just, I don't know. And Atlanta, out of the series New York played, Atlanta gave them the hardest time. So I just think the Knicks can't get too relaxed because these teams can play defense and they can run. And OKC, you play around with them. You think they beat up 20, wow. And you look at the score, like, they up 20. They one of them teams that when they pour it on, they pour it on.
2: Oh, yeah. Oh, that's for damn sure. That is for damn sure. So I guess let me ask you this, and I know that, you know, again, this could always be twisted if we get our wish and the Knicks end up, losing the finals. But I'd rather play San Antonio. I think the Spurs are a better matchup for the Knicks. Who do you think, Charles, from watching this series with the Spurs and the Thunder and what we've seen from these two teams, what do you think is the better chance for the Knicks to win a title, playing the Spurs or playing the Thunder?
3: I mean, if I'm the Knicks, I'm not worried about neither one. I'm just whoever wins, we play. We can't get called up into that. We want to play San Antonio. Now you got to play OKC. Why get your mind all made up for something that you don't know what's going to happen? So I think they can handle either one. It's just like I said. These two series, I mean, the next series is going to be Brunson really got to take over. If Brunson don't take over, Knicks going to struggle because I think both these teams have wings can check, stay in front of Brunson. So somebody else is going to have to step up because he's going to be like, they're going to press him full court. They're going to work him. They're going to turn him. So his use of the ball really going to be determining how the other guys play around him.
2: Yeah, it's a great point. We're talking to Charles Oakley here on BetMGM tonight. All right, so if it's the Spurs, and speaking of the Spurs, we've talked a lot on our show about Wemby the last couple of days and, you know, for the last few weeks, obviously, about Victor Wembanyama and if he's the face of the league already in the NBA, where does he stand among some of the great players in the last 10, 15 years? I mean, I think some people are going way too far anointing him as some all-time great already. Don't get me wrong. He has the potential to be great, but he hasn't won an MVP yet. He hasn't won a title yet. That could happen this year, but, you know, I don't think he has done enough yet to warrant such a distinction from a lot of fans. So where do you stand on Wemby, and do you think he could have the potential to be one of the great players of all time?
3: Oh, yes, you know, I think that it seems like he got a lot of heart, and you watch him play. I don't think he's physical enough. His frame of his body, I don't know, he's really going to gain a lot of weight. But the mindset of a young guy coming out and play every night, I think he got that, and that's a big point. I mean, you're playing basketball and young, and everybody saying you this, you better than this guy, better than that guy. I think that in time, next 3 or 4 years, we'll see. That's when you start trying to put him up against the best from the past. But right now, we just got to watch him grow, and he's growing. Some nights he come out real aggressive. Some nights he don't. But I think his body got to mature more. Then once he matured with his body, he already got the mind and understanding the game. So he's tough to deal with now. But in 2 or 3 years, once his body settled in, once he really can figure out how, you know, they're not physical, but they bumping him. And you're 7'5", your frame is so long, so – He got to get that part down that he got to be able to take them bumps and keep going.
2: Yeah, that is for sure. Oak, let's get it back to the Knicks. And I'll say this because it's The context is needed. The precursor is needed. I loved Tibbs. I love Tom Thibodeau. He brought the Knicks back out the mud after a lot of bad basketball for a lot of years. But I did think a change was needed after last season, losing in the conference finals. Do you think firing Tom Thibodeau was justified with the run that the Knicks are on right now? Do you agree, whether you agreed at the time or not, that it was the right move? Or do you think that maybe Tibbs could have gotten this team to the very same spot that they're in this year?
3: I don't think it was the right move because Tibbs, every year they took a step forward. I can see last year they took a step back. They took a step forward. You put

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1: Out and they favor right now because they're in the finals. So they went in last year. So you got to give Mike Brown credit, but I'm a Tip guy, and Mike Brown's from Ohio, so wish him all the luck too.
2: Talking with one of the great Knicks in Knick history, legendary enforcer of the 90s, Charles Oakley, right here on BetMGM tonight. I got a couple more for you, Charles. I know you played with Patrick Ewing, undoubtedly one of the greatest Knicks of all time. You know, put Clyde Frazier and Willis Reed into that conversation as well. But with what Jalen Brunson has done in his 4 years as a Knick, where would you have Brunson among the great Knicks of all time, especially if they're able to win a title this year?
1: His body worked last 2 or 3 years. I'm putting him number two. And not just because they made the finals this year. How he been hitting so many clutch shots every game. The first series against Cleveland, he came down 7, 8, 9, 8 out of 9 possessions. He's scoring. The team down 22. That's a guy, he got the team on his back. That's why you got to give him all his credit, all his flowers, on the side, signed New York with a free agent. He came in with an attitude. He haven't looked back. So I got Walt, I got Brunson, Willie, Patrick, you know, and go from there. A lot of people say Carmelo, but I don't think Carmelo did. He didn't do the body work in New York. He was in New York 7 years, I think, only made the playoff one. You go by numbers, yeah, Carmelo. So the fans can judge and, you know, create who they think number one, number two, number three, but you can't take nothing from Brunson. So what have he done in New York so far? He had made the whole cities rise up.
2: Yeah, I agree with you. And obviously I'm rooting for a title. You know, you guys got to the doorstep in 94 when you were with the Knicks. And I think if Brunson is able to carry him and if he wins an NBA Finals MVP and carries his team to a title, I got all the love in the world for Clyde. I got all the love in the world for Willis Reed and Big Pat. But I think Brunson might become the greatest Knick of all time if he's able to bring him that title. And I think you got to have to kind of map out like, all right, he's done this in 4 years. You hope he's with the team for another 8 to 10. What could happen after that? But Charles, you know, the atmosphere inside the Garden is one of a kind. So especially during the playoffs. And I know, obviously, the last couple of years, you know, the last 10 years here, you haven't been inside the Garden. We could get to that if you want. We don't have to. But, you know, when you played in the Garden in the 90s.
1: We can get to it. Why? Can't put it on the carpet. Let's get to it.
2: Sure. Yeah, I just wanted to ask first, you know, because it is the most electric atmosphere in basketball. So when you played in it in the 90s, what makes it so... What makes it so loud? What makes it so fun to play in the Garden? Like, why is it so damn electric?
1: Well, number one, New York fans just understand sports, and they don't want no shortcoming. When they come, they bring in the energy, and when they come, they want to see you play hard, and effort, this and that. No, you can't win all the game, but they're going to think you should win every game. But when you come with the effort, energy, show the fans that, hey, I'm committed every night, every second of the game. Not in just basketball, with the Yankees, the Giants, all the baseball, you know, all the hockey teams that are in tri-state. But New York's a special place. I mean, people come from all over. It's on that bucket list. When you come to New York, you like basketball or not, you want to go in the Garden just to see what's going on.
2: That is true. All right, Charles. So I'll ask you. You haven't been to MSG since the incident in 2017 with James Dolan. So I've been keeping up with this over the last couple of years, but as of, I guess, the last few months here, even a few weeks, has James Dolan tried to apologize to you at all recently, whether directly or indirectly? And have you thought about coming back to the Garden for a game now that the team's in the finals?
1: Well, you know, I think last year this team was on a roll, and I think they really got sidetracked by all the celebrities and ex-players. After the game, taking 1,000, they got sidetracked. They should have been ending. But my thing with what's happened with that is, you know, in the NBA, I think I've been blackballed since that happened. The commission lied about when we met. He released a statement. I go to the games now. I see Patrick, Allen, John. They can't speak to me because he got them on order. They can't speak to me. So that's tough.

0: there too, trying to get back into the garden, knowing the guys I went to war with can't speak to me as a grown man. That's embarrassing.
1: Yeah, I mean, I can imagine. Is that, I'm guessing that's probably coming from James Dolan. So it doesn't sound like this that this beef's going to be squashed anytime soon, then, unless he apologizes. He's having now the guys you played with not even talk to you.
0: That's, I mean, if I was ex-Knicks and I was in the building, and I seen a player, I don't care what I would speak to him. I went to war with these guys. They're not man enough. That's embarrassing to the city of New York. I mean, they love Patrick. You know, yeah, I play with Patrick, but they don't know Patrick like I know Patrick. You know, it's two sides of Patrick. It's not a one-way, it's a two-way street. And it's bad what this man is doing. He's getting away with it. He's bullying everybody. You know, that's a bully move, and he's still bullying. That shows you that what he did to me was wrong. That's showing you what them guys, not letting them guys be able to come up to me like a man, Allen, John, Patrick, and you want to try to hold, you know, just sell how much you bully people. It's embarrassing to the whole NBA, all the owners and the commission. I don't know what Allen's going to do, because it's a bad look for guys who played together for 10 years and a man trying to tell them, it's like a plantation.
1: Wow. I mean, and I guess at a certain extent, like you said, I think there's something to be said about being a grown man. So, like, did you get a chance? Did you talk to Pat? Did you talk to Allen? Did you talk to John or any of those guys and be like, what's up? You guys really not going to talk to me because James Dolan said you guys can't?
0: Yeah, it's embarrassing. The city of New York, they really need to stand up to this. How can I not? Or whatever, you know, they've been to my mom's house in Cleveland 20 some time, and they in Cleveland. I'm at the game. I'm standing right there courtside watching them celebrate this and that. Everybody like, no. I said, I'm not a groupie. I haven't been there all year with them. I wish them luck. But this man, he's doing too much, and the commission not doing nothing. He's a bad commission because he's not holding serve, because this should have been over 7-8 years ago. Now this is still going on. The team's in the final, and you got this luggage still on the street. Because of him.
1: Talking to Charles Oakley, one of the great Knicks of all time, here on BetMGM tonight. And you know, you mentioned there's two sides to Patrick. When you say that about Patrick Ewing, you know, what necessarily do you mean?
0: Well, he's just, you know, not a good teammate. You know, I played with him for 10 years. You know, I understand. I was brought up, hey, do your job and watch how another guy react. And he just wasn't good, you know, for his voice and opinion when he had to for other guys standing up to the city. Never embraced the city. That's why we didn't win. He didn't embrace the city. He didn't really go out. I played 10 years with him in New York. We all went to dinner twice. He didn't let the people feel him. You know, they all want no autograph picture. They just want to see you out, enjoy the city. And, you know, that's New York. You got to hang out in New York, go to restaurants and go to events, go to the football, baseball game. That's part of you getting paid. You got to embrace the city.
1: Wow. So do you think maybe just because of that, maybe, in, you know, Oak, you're saying that he wasn't a good teammate, wasn't a good leader. Do you think that was what maybe ultimately held you guys back from winning the finals in 94? And I know that you left and then they went to the finals again in 99. But do you think it was because of Patrick Ewing the Knicks did not win a title in the 90s?
0: I mean, I think it has something to do with IQ. I mean, you look at the King, and I put this in my book, and, you know, any good team that when they double-team you, they want you to shoot a fadeaway or whatever because they got a benefit on the backside. And I think the same thing beat us. We could have beat Houston with the same thing. And then Sam Cassell hit a three. Mario Allen hit a three because they reversed the ball. You know, we trying to get numbers. I found out something. If you watch The Last Dance, I was really so shocked that Patrick even said this. In The Last Dance, I think he played the Bulls. I think Michael had 40, and I think Patrick got 38. And they asked him, and well, he said, well, I got mine. How can you say that on a tape like that at a time that we trying to beat the team? You got yours. And I think that goes to show you, he played to get numbers, not to win, to me.
1: Talking to Charles Oakley here. So Oak, is there any chance of maybe putting this this beef, not only with James Dolan, but maybe now some of your teammates who you went to war with, like you said, is there any chance of putting this behind you? Like, are you planning on going to any of the road games in the finals, whether it's San Antonio or OKC?
0: I've been to two, three games already. I mean, I can go to games on the road, but the point is, these grown men can't shake my hand. I know people say, well, you and Patrick got beef. No, Allen, John, whoever. I mean, if you can't shake my hand in Atlanta and Cleveland, don't shake my hand when we are somewhere on the golf course or at an event. That's fake. I don't want them to be fake with me because this man. You didn't say nothing when it happened. It's okay. You know, Patrick didn't say nothing. Nobody. I put more on Patrick than other guys, but other guys could have said something. I get guys calling me and trying to, like, oh, man, we want you back. You should be a part of the team. But they said, what did it take to get back? You got to tell this man. This man, he started this whole incident. He sent 8 guys over there to bully me, and he's a bully.
1: No, go ahead. Sorry, I didn't mean to interrupt you.
0: No, and, you know, the commission, and I mean, I'm putting a lot on the commission, too, because he didn't man up. When this man could have called a ride, he was there. And when this incident happened, this man don't even look back. And the commission don't fire him or suspend him. Like 2 years before that, Houston GM Tracy Fisher, you fine him $200,000. You don't find this man nothing. This man got face recognition. He bullying, throwing out family members, kids, and you let him keep doing this. Somebody got to stand up. Somebody got to stand up to this man, because it goes to show you, if he's doing it, other owners doing it too. You got with Donald Sterling, you got with the Phoenix owner. He's a bad guy, and other bad guys too, because you keep letting guys do this. It's all about money. But you sold your soul. When you get into the NBA as a rookie, they said no gambling, no drugs, no alcohol, none of that stuff. Now what you do? You sponsor alcohol, you bet DraftKings, FanDuel. So you've been a hypocrite. Now, the players do it. Now you want to suspend them and fine them and throw them out of the league, but you allow that into the house.
1: Yeah, so talking to Charles Oakley here on BetMGM tonight. So, Charles, it sounds like you have just as much of an issue with Adam Silver as you do with James Dolan, because if James Dolan's not going to change, he's not going to apologize. He's going to force your teammates that you went to battle with in the 90s to not talk to you. At least maybe the commissioner, Adam Silver, could stand up and do something. So it sounds like you have just as much of a problem with him as you do James Dolan then.
0: Well, I got another problem, Adam Silver. When this happened, I came to New York. I was in New York. I was about to leave. I stayed three extra days in New York to have a meeting with him, Michael Jordan, and that guy from MSG. This man sitting the same night we had a meet. Would you go to a bowling party for me? And would you do this? I'll retire your jersey. So all this stuff. He said in front of all with Adam Silver and Michael Jordan. I'm like, are you serious? So the commission is, my thing is with him is, I had a meeting with him. And we had a meeting for like 2 to 4 or 5. And we were supposed to start back the meeting at 7:38. And I fell asleep. So about 9, I had 15 calls from Michael Jordan's secretary called before to be back together. So he released a statement without my notice. He released a statement. He lied. He lied about his statement with me. He lied about John Morant's statement with the Florida rehab. John Morant didn't go to rehab. I know the guys in Florida. He came down there for one day. So he's been lying to the public about the last two big incidents in the NBA, and that's not right.
1: No, it's not. And Oak, I appreciate you opening up about all this stuff, man. So I guess, you know, just to, one last question here to just get this back to the Knicks. Barring an apology from James Dolan and maybe an apology from Patrick Ewing, you probably won't be going to the Garden anytime soon then, right?
0: I don't need apologies from Pat. Pat been like that his whole career. He was never a good teammate. So it's not an apology, but it's just amazing that at this point in life, 3 years ago, Pat was coaching Georgetown. This man made him. He went try to get in the side door. They told him, no, walk around the front. The same man. Now he land up in his palace and watching TV with him.
1: So I guess then, barring an apology from James Dolan, we probably won't see you at the Garden.
0: Well, I think this apology, we tried. This has been, like I said this, from day one, as long as this can last, it's going to end up hurting the NBA at a time that they don't need no bad press. They're making bad press for themselves because this should have been over 6 or 7 years ago. This shouldn't have lasted like this. It shouldn't have lasted. It's hurting the league because you got guys gambling. You got all the other stuff going on. Got domestic violence cases, you know, getting stopped with marijuana. So you got probably an $8 to $10 billion league, and you got something like this still going on. Yeah. I mean, when the commission going to have some balls? When are you going to have some balls? He don't have no balls. I don't care. I'm at a point now. I mean, don't get no balls now. You need to do something about this a long time ago.
1: Yeah, it's childish. It's childish to say this, to say the least. And Oak, it's, you know, I selfishly, I want you back in the Garden. I want to see you like I see all the other Knicks greats that I grew up watching. So, you know, it's just, it's unfortunate that, you know, this got blown out of proportion and you had to stand up for yourself. And I still think that you did everything that you should have done to this day. And we appreciate you coming on here and opening up. And, you know, for now, for the time being, we got to root on the Knicks to try to bring home a title, man. Oh, yeah, so I appreciate the time. Thanks so much.
0: Okay, you're going off there. Okay.
1: No, go ahead. Sorry, I didn't know you had anything else.
0: No, my thing is, I appreciate everything you're saying, and I'm glad we had this talk because it needs to be out there. Somebody got to take a stand because I think it's going to be embarrassing in New York to these guys to walk around knowing that they can't speak to another man who went to war with them because of another man. And that's bullying. He's bullying these guys. He got them coming to the game, paying them the money. He's flexing his collar. Okay, you can do all that, but take care of your business, though. You send 8 guys over to me, a guy who played there, like I was a crime. I think I killed somebody, ran in the Garden, like no respect. You know, so it's just a bad look for the league. The other owner, because this man,
1: yeah.
0: And the other owners talk about him. He come to me, he be falling asleep. He be, you know, I don't know, maybe, you know, they talk bad about him, but they're not doing nothing about it.
1: Yeah, it's weak. It's weak. Well, I appreciate you speaking your truth, Oak. And, you know, again, we'll be rooting on the Knicks to win a title. And as much as maybe James Dolan tries to make you a forgotten figure, you will never be forgotten by Knicks fans that grew up watching in the 90s. So I appreciate you, man.
0: You see the move he's doing too, right? I'm glad you said that. I mean, he's doing this, anything he can do to try to turns my name, whatever I've done in New York. But the fans, you can't take the fans. When you be real and be understandable, you can play 15, I played 10 years in New York, never cut no corners, came out, put a hole in the court. He can't, money can't buy that.
1: Yep.
0: And
1: you're right.
0: You know what I'm saying?
1: Yeah, so, Oak, we appreciate the time, man. Be well, and let's go Knicks.
0: All right. Go Knicks.
1: There you go. The great Charles Oakley. Legendary 90s New York Knick, NBA enforcer, 2-time all defense in the NBA, and an all-star. And we appreciate him coming on and being honest about everything that's going on, man. It was a lot of rumors about it, but I'm glad that he cleared the air and spoke his truth. That's all we can ask for. So that was awesome to talk to one of the guys that, yeah, again, I was five. I don't really remember all that vividly, but watching hours and hours of highlights, Charles Oakley is as important to any of those Knicks teams as just about any other player. 310-840-4910. We'll take a short break.
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1: 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If you joined us last segment, we replayed Charles Oakley's interview from last night with Pat Boyle, and it was terrific. I had about as open and candid and honest as you could want from a former athlete, from Charles Oakley, talking about his time with the Knicks, Patrick Ewing as a former teammate, James Dolan as an owner, and how he continues to treat him after an incident back in 2017 where he kicked him out of MSG, has been back to a game six, and then talking about this version of a Knicks and how fun they are and how great that they are playing. Tim, a whole lot to unpack there. We can go a lot of different ways with that. But as we both kind of listened to it for the first time and all that Oakley had to say, I mean, first and foremost, what was some of the biggest things that stood out to you?
2: Yeah, it's a shame that Charles was so guarded during that interview. It was one of those things, PJ, where he was on for 28 minutes and Pat, you know, did such a great job with it. And he's wrapping up the interview and Charles like, oh, we're done. Like, we're going to break. Like, he wanted to keep going. And I mean, just some of the quotes, man, like he was really going in on Patrick Ewing, saying that he wasn't a good teammate on numerous occasions, didn't embrace the city, didn't let the people feel him. He played for numbers and not to win. He referenced that clip from The Last Dance where Ewing scored 38 points. Michael scored 40 and said, well, I got mine. And it says the commissioner has no balls. Like that was one of the more open interviews that I think I've ever heard with a former player where he was ready, man. Like he was ready to go to war, get his shots in, and boy, did he.
1: No question. Yeah, please give us a call. Text 310-840-4910, 310-840-4910. You're out there listening, watching the show. Any thoughts on the interview we played from last night from Charles Oakley? Please let us know your thoughts. Tim, my biggest takeaway, everything that you said, all his quotes, but you can just hear still the pain in his voice, right? How much he misses being in the Garden. I mean, those guys that were his teammates for a decade, all the success that they had together, going to finals appearances, these guys he went to war with every day, the Patrick Ewings, the John Starks, the Allen Houstons, and the fact that Dolan is kind of keeping him hostage to where not only can he not go back to MSG to see all those people that he knows, to watch the team that he loves, but he can't even talk to his former players either. It's just a bad situation, and you still get the sense from Oakley that he really still doesn't know what he did wrong, you know? He's sitting in his seat one night, 2017, all of a sudden all these guards come over to him, he gets escorted out to the arena, and then for these last 8-9 years, clearly, I mean, there's been no, you know, bridges mended or anything like that, and there's a lot of animosity on both sides. So you really feel for Charles, who was a heck of a player back in the day. And it's still awesome that he watches the Knicks. He follows them. And how cool that he still goes on the road. He can't watch him at home at MSG. So he goes on the road to Atlanta, goes on the road to Cleveland just to watch him. And he knows that he's going to see Dolan there. He knows that he's going to see Ewing and some of these other guys there. But he goes to support the Knicks, to watch the Knicks, to root on the success that they're having. I think that speaks a lot to the player and the person that he is. And he was certainly a great player and seems like a heck of a teammate. But it's just you really feel bad for him. And you can just, like you said, it felt like he wanted to go longer because I'm sure all this stuff, it's great for him to have an outlet to get all this stuff off of his chest where he sees all these things behind closed doors that we don't. And it's just got to be really tough for him to, you know, not be watch all these games on TV at Madison Square Garden when he should be there rooting on the Knicks.
2: Well, ultimately, it's putting out his side of the story, which was extremely important to him. And that's why he was on with Pat last night. And I think Pat had a great line at the end of that interview that Charles really loved, where hey, they're trying to make you persona non grata. They're trying to almost erase your mark that you made in this franchise's history. But Knicks fans will never forget that. And you heard Charles at the end where he really appreciated it. He was like, yeah, man, you're right. Like, the New York fans, they'll always have love for me. But, you know, it's Dolan. It's his former players not going up, former teammates, excuse me, not going up to him. Like, gosh, man, you said it, PJ. You could hear the pain in his voice over all of this.
1: I mean, how about the line, too, Tim, when he was talking about when Ewing was the coach of Georgetown, he had to walk through, you know, the entrance that the visiting players couldn't get. It's crazy. And it gives you kind of a sense into the owner that James Dolan is. He's been very quiet these last few years, which is probably why the Knicks have had some success. But certainly you hear a story like that, and it makes you think of why he is one of the worst owner in sports, the owner of the New York Knicks, James Dolan. More to unpack on the Charles Oakley interview when we come back. Also going to give you some scores updates with what's going on around the sports world. We'll update you on some MLB games. We'll see if Coby Mayo has himself a base hit in the Orioles game. And we'll also have a little fun with the spelling bee, which is around the corner. Our producer Brandon Combs got actual words from the Scripps National Spelling Bee that Tim and I are, we're going to try our best to try and get these right. So we'd love, come back, hang around, call in. Maybe you can get some of the words. 310-840-4910. BetMGM tonight, Westwood One Sports. Be right back.
3: The Super Bowl champion Seahawks. MVP Matthew Stafford's Rams. And Mike Vrabel's Patriots are all back on the field for OTAs. 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
1: PJ Glasser, Tim Barbalace here with you. BetMGM Tonight on Westwood One Sports. We got a lot of fun coming up in the show over the next few hours. We're going to play the Geo Sports game, which is a staple here on BetMGM Tonight. Tim, have you played that yet, the Geo Sports game? Do you know what that is?
2: Geo Sports game? Well, only because I texted in, man. I'm a little nervous. I'm okay. Not going to lie to you. Like, I'm nervous I'm going to embarrass myself on this radio network here.
1: Are you a geography guy? Like, you say...
2: Not in the slightest.
1: Okay. Sounds good.
2: Not in the slightest. So this will be interesting after the break.
1: Well, we'll see how that goes. That'll be a lot of fun with Monty coming up in the next segment. We'll also talk Game 7, Spurs and Thunder. We got the list, of course, coming up on this Friday. And we'll revisit the MLB-CBA conversations that we had earlier on in the show. But some score updates right now in Major League Baseball. O's got runners on second and third, no outs in the bottom of the third, scoreless game against the Jays. Rays up 1-0 on the Angels. Mets 4-0 on the Marlins. The Braves are up 4-1 on the Reds. The Guardians 4-0 on the Red Sox. And the Cubbies are up 4-3 on the Cardinals. Also in college baseball, they started the NCAA tournament today, the race to Omaha. They're in the regional stages. The number one team in the country, the number one overall seed, UCLA Bruins, lost today against St. Mary's. So they moved to the loser's bracket, and they got some work to do. Tim, this was a team that didn't lose a single series all year long. And now here they are, losing game one to St. Mary's and in danger of not even make it to the Super Regionals. So love this time of year. Tim, as I've told you in the past, I don't watch a single regular season game in college baseball. But as soon as we get to the postseason, I'm locked in. I love watching the Little Rocks and the Citadels and the Alabama States and all these teams, man. It's a lot of fun. The games today have been great. And certainly a big upset there with St. Mary's against UCLA. But to finish up this segment and this hour, our producer Brandon Combs had a great idea. We got the National Spelling Bee that's coming up. It might be this weekend. Brandon's going to tell us, but it's somewhere around the horizon. And Brandon did his homework. He's got actual legit words for us, Tim, that they're going to use in the spelling bee that we are going to try to attempt to not embarrass ourselves and spell. Brandon's got the country of origin. He's got, can you use it in a sentence? He's ready to roll. So I'm excited for this as we will make our attempt at trying to spell some of these words.
3: All right, boys. So the Scripps National Spelling Bee actually happened yesterday, and which gave me this idea because it was a walk-off spell that won the spelling bee. So, all right. We have in Scripps, when I looked this up too, because I wasn't sure how it was going to go, they have three different levels of words. Three different levels. Level one, level two, and level three, and they rank them with Bs. We're going to give this a try, guys. We're going to start with level one, okay? So here's your level one word. And Tim, we're going to give you the opportunity to go first. Are you ready?
2: Right.
3: Your word is antennas. Antennas.
2: Okay. A-N-T-E-N-N-A-S.
3: That is correct. Nice. All right, PJ, nice, your level one word is hodgepodge.
1: Oh, man. You couldn't give me antennas, Brandon, really? I got to go hodgepodge. Hodgepodge. Oh, man. I'm just going to go for it. Hodgepodge. H-O-D-G-E-P-O-D-G-E. Hodgepodge.
3: That is correct.
2: That's how I would go.
3: That is correct.
1: Nice. Okay.
3: All right. Nice. Level two. Tim, your word is anemometers. Anemometers.
1: You just combine animal.
2: Can we use that in a sentence?
1: Animal and thermometer, Tim. That's what they did.
2: Anemometer. Can we use that in a sentence?
3: In a sentence? The sentence is, when I was looking for the wind, I had to check the anemometer.
2: All right. A-N-E-M-O-M-I-T-E-R?
3: It is.
2: Yeah, that's
3: correct spelling is A-N-E-M-O-M-E-T-E-R-S.
2: E-T.
3: Anemometers. Okay. All right, PJ.
2: So one letter off.
1: Well done with the first E, Tim. I would have gone A-N-I, so that was
3: good. All right, PJ, your word? Cannonade.
1: Yeah.
3: Cannonade.
2: It can't be as easy as you think, right?
1: Yeah, I know. Can.
2: There's got to be a curveball there. This is level two.
1: Cannonade. I'll go C-A-N-N-E-N-A-D-E. Cannonade.
3: You overthought it. It was as easy as you thought. C-A-N-N-O-N-A-D-E. All right, we got 1 minute left here.
2: That should have been level one.
3: You're 1 minute left here. Tim, your word at level three is skeuomorph. Skeuomorph.
2: What? Skeuomorph. S-K-E-W-A-M-O-R-P-H?
3: Incorrect. S-K-E-U-O-M-O-R-P-H. And PJ, to finish us off, your word is arachnophagus.
1: I'm out. All right, we're going to break.
2: Pokemon? Is that a Pokemon? What?
1: Arachnophagus?
3: Arachnophagus.
2: Hell of a word for Scrabble.
1: A-R- A N.
3: Incorrect. Incorrect. Go to break.
1: Yeah.
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1: 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The man is an absolute machine. Keep it rolling, Tim. Orioles are up 2-0, so nice start for our O's.